0: saying it fired on two U.S. bases in Jordan after American forces fired on Iranian rocket launchers in the Strait of Hormuz. Iran claiming it destroyed U.S. bases at Al-Azraq and King Hussein, both in Jordan, but the U.S. says the missiles were intercepted. 15 are missing in Grand Canyon flooding the Colorado River. Swamped a campground where people ran for their lives, including this camper and his wife.
1: We are running down. She's running up. And we go, should we stop at our camp and grab our belongings? She goes, no, get out of here.
0: Dozens were rescued by a helicopter. The day after Dolly Parton was laid to rest. Casey Musgraves paid tribute in Boston. Brandi Carlile in Nashville saying Dolly took a risk and accepted me for being gay. This is ABC News. Popcorn and Peter Parker. What else do you need?
2: Sometimes Spider-Man has to do the hard thing, even if it breaks Peter Parker's heart.
3: Spider-Man Brand New Day continued to top the box office. At week 5 in theaters, the web-slinger brought in $22.2 million.
4: What is up, Doc?
3: Meanwhile, Coyote vs. Acme, a Looney Tunes adventure that was once scrapped by Warner Brothers only to be brought back by Ketchup Entertainment, made almost $15.5 million. Good enough for second place.
5: This is a household waiting for master.
3: And The Odyssey came in third, adding $14.3 million. Mike Dabosky, ABC News.
0: Taylor Swift gave $50,000 to a GoFundMe for Ashley Taunton of Connecticut, seriously hurt after pulling over to help three teenagers whose car hydroplaned off 95 in Rhode Island. Scottie Scheffler on fire at the end of the FedEx Cup Championship, winning with a 4-under-66, at one point coming within 2 inches of the cup with a 5-iron. Wayne Cabot, ABC News.
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7: I'm Tom Brock. Time is running out for Seattle schools and teachers to come up with a labor agreement and prevent a delay in the start of the school year. First day of classes scheduled for Wednesday, but over the weekend, talks between the teachers' union and the district reportedly broke down. The Seattle Education Association released a statement saying school district negotiators, quote, walked away from the table. SEA President Ibajoke Idowu spoke to Cairo 7 News.
8: We are working with the district as best as we can to come to an agreement. We've put forth some really good proposals, and we're just waiting for the district to do their part.
9: Are you hopeful at this moment? This is kind of an ominous sign.
8: Yeah, we're still hopeful. We are bargaining in good faith, and we're going to stick to it.
7: Cairo News Radio has reached out to the school district for comment. A woman blamed for the death of her own child is due to be arraigned in Seattle Monday. Prosecutors have charged her with reckless endangerment after police say she fell asleep and accidentally let the 1-year-old consume fentanyl. The child died August 23rd in South Seattle. The 39-year-old mother is also charged with domestic violence and first-degree unlawful possession of a firearm. She could also face other charges. A 16-year-old Redmond girl at the peak of a 9-match winning streak plays her next game at the U.S. Open Round 1 on Monday. On Friday morning, Litova won her third match in the U.S. Open qualifying rounds. She made history there by becoming the first player born in the 2010s to win a WTA tournament. 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Lows near 55 degrees overnight. Monday, partly cloudy and a high of 74. I'm Tom Brock, Cairo News Radio.
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0: All right, we're back in the kitchen on Cairo Radio. Dimitri is in the hot seat. You've seen his product all over the Northwest, probably nationwide is my guess.
1: Yep.
0: And it's a very familiar look to the label, made right here in Seattle.
1: 36 years. Yeah, man. Crazy.
2: Will you tell us the story of how you started?
1: Yeah, I started at Jake O'Shaughnessy's, great training program, loved making cocktails properly, steak and fresh seafood. Eventually kind of got tired of that after 3.5 years and wandered through Seattle and ended up at the New Orleans in Pioneer Square. And they hired me on the spot and they said, we need a bartender today.
0: That sounds like the restaurant business.
1: Yeah, I said, give me 2 weeks. And I went out and got in trouble for a couple of weeks and came back and tried to

0: organize the kitchen and or the bar. One of the things that I really wanted to make properly was that if I figured if we're putting all this effort into making Manhattans and all these complicated cocktails, I'm going to pour some stuff out of a bottle. We got to make our own Bloody Mary mix, but nobody would follow the recipe. So I was the batch guy. And if I made too much, it would spoil. If I didn't make enough, we'd run out. And we ran out before a Seahawks game. I pulled my hair when I had some. This is why I don't have any now for many reasons, 36 years in business. But I decided to pre-batch all the spices. And I worked on the recipe for about a year. Unsuspecting customers helped me dial in the recipe. And I just told the staff if they needed more Bloody Mary mix, they could make it on the fly. They would just add the lean parents and the fresh grated horseradish, lemon, pepper, celery salt, all the other things that we were adding at the time, a couple secrets. They just add that to tomato juice. And shortly after that, the guys from J&M and Larry's and Doc's and Merchants at all Pioneer Square and eventually Adriatica and Latitude 47, you know, being Greek, I have no shortage of people that I know in the restaurant business. They came back to me and said, you know, Mike, it's exactly the same if we were going to make it from scratch. We're starting from tomato juice. We're using the same ingredients. They're all top quality ingredients. It's easy for the staff. They feel like they're still able to serve customers a nice fresh scratch style Bloody Mary, but it just takes all the work out of the back end of the house. And I kept on knocking on doors, and quite literally to this day, I'm still very much cold calling and knocking on doors. Mm-hmm. Yeah.
1: And where can people get everywhere from golf courses, hotels, bowling alleys, Hollywood,
0: yeah,
1: all over the nation.
0: Anywhere you can imagine, possibly imagine, and then some. Anybody that might have a Bloody Mary, airports, marinas, all of the above, for sure.
1: And in addition to the mix, what else do you have? You've got a whole line of stuff.
0: We actually have four flavors of Bloody Mary seasonings. It's a classic recipe. Was the first chilies and peppers has a little jalapeno style, extra horseradish, and the last one was my favorite in a lot of different ways. Actually, is chipotle habanero. And it is an outstanding marinade for a flank steak. I marinate that, let it come to room temperature, and then throw it on the fire and chop it up into tacos and things. And that one is just and every now and then I do like a really nice spicy Bloody Mary. We have one of the only certified organic margarita mixes on the market. We wanted it to taste like limes instead of a Jolly Rancher. Go figure. We have an all-natural low-cal, which has no aspartame or any artificial ingredients or colors whatsoever. We have a new ready-to-pour for people that say, hey, I love your stuff, I just don't have the time, or I don't have any kind of a staff. I just really need, these are college students or something that come in for the summer at Lake Chelan, and they just want somebody to open the bottle and pour it out, not have to worry about measuring. Then we have an all-natural, ready-to-pour Bloody Mary. We have pepperoni straws.
1: I've purchased those before when I did Bloody Mary bar a long time ago for a retreat. And
0: yeah,
1: I came across his straws, and they're literally pepperoni straws.
0: Uh-huh. Yeah.
1: So
0: yeah.
1: Super fun.
0: The pepperonis haul it out with, and you can the treat you can eat when your drink is complete.
1: Oh, uh-huh. Said that a few times.
2: We have a little saying, don't we?
0: Yeah. And then we have three rimming salts. We have bacon salt that doesn't actually have any bacon in it. It's done with a combination of smoked salts. Our original, which is celery, black pepper, and smoked Hawaiian sea salts. And the margarita salt, which is pomegranate, pineapple, lime. There's a little bit of Korean chili flake, and it looks really pretty on the glass. And you got salt and sugar together and a margarita or a paloma. It's pretty tasty.
2: Where did Bloody Mary's originate? Is there a bar that started this process?
0: Harry's Bar is the rumor.
2: Harry's
0: yeah,
2: bar.
0: Yeah.
1: And, well, there's some debate on that.
0: Yeah, there is a debate. Uh-huh. There very much so. And then it kind of grew from there, and people started getting crazy with it and adding things. And, the poor drink, people, they can make it a million different ways and still call it a Bloody Mary. And, you do that with anything else. It's just, you mess with a Manhattan too much. It's not a Manhattan anymore.
2: Yeah, it becomes something else.
0: Right, exactly. But a Bloody Mary, people can feel to take their liberties with her. And
2: they certainly do.
1: Add a cheeseburger.
0: All sorts of crazy stuff.
2: You got a salad on top. Yeah. You got whatever. Yeah.
1: I know Tom and I both share this, is when I'm flying and I don't want to drink wine, I drink Bloody Mary mix.
0: Yeah.
1: And it's delicious.
2: Unfortunately, they only have Mr. and Mrs. T's on.
0: I know it, right?
2: Come on, dude. Changed, you're the local.
0: Well, you got to give me the hookup, man. Yeah, you know, you've
2: you
0: got
2: have
0: your stuff up
2: individual
0: there.
2: Individual portion like that?
0: You know, we have single serve packets that they can buy in the airport at duty free and at other places in the airports to make their own Bloody Marys online. I mean, in flight.
2: I don't think that. Flight attendants are going to do that.
0: Yeah, well, if they buy the packets, you can make it. You can do it yourself online. And one of the things that is it's kind of crazy about it is that, you know, you can get it in the Alaska Lounge. But you get on the flight, and they've got all these great local products, but then they've got Mr. T or a Zing Zang in the flight. I go to them, I say, what a great opportunity to, you know, present another local brand in flight. That fits with that. Everybody's ordering Bloody Marys in flight. I feel like I do a pretty good job, you know. But that's a conversation I would still very much like to have with their in-flight
2: crew. Well, I think you might have to come out with the 8-ounce can first or the 6-ounce can.
0: And that we have talked about that for sure.
2: Yeah.
0: For sure.
2: For me, that's how if I buy a quart of Bloody Mary mix, it's in my fridge for a year or two.
0: Yeah.
1: Right? So the individual size.
2: So I like the little individual size. Yeah. Mm-hmm. The little small ones you have here, aren't those more intense versions that you blend in with something else?
0: These are just smaller bottles of the seasoning. This is the restaurant size 16-ounce.
2: Right. And you add to tomato juice.
0: Yeah. Same with a little single serve packet. It's about the size of a ketchup packet from a drive-in restaurant. Oh. You pour it in with a little 6-ounce can of tomato juice. You can make one Bloody Mary at a time, and you got nothing left
1: That's
0: over.
1: That's a great idea.
0: And it's easy and fast, and after you've had a few, you like easy. This one's kind of interesting. We did a collaboration with author, celebrity bartender Tony Abuganim, and not only did we partner with him, but this one he wanted his name on it. He has worked with other brands, but has not partnered with any other brands that I'm aware of, and we're really proud of that partnership. And this is the tag blend.
3: Wow!
0: And it's his own proprietary blend that he has worked with us to put together. And
3: that's great.
2: So
3: that's
2: you must visit all these bars that have your mix in them. Send it out bloodies to the entire room. What's the craziest Bloody Mary you've ever seen?
0: So I did one year for Thanksgiving, and it had an actual turkey in it. It was a 5-gallon thing. It was a total lark. But Milwaukee and Wisconsin, the Midwest, they have Bloody Mary menus on the walls, chalkboard menus with their different variety of Bloody Marys. And it was in a fishbowl. It was a, you know, Bloody Mary
2: bowl,
0: for four.
2: Yeah,
0: it was a big, giant fishbowl Bloody Mary glass, or I don't know what you call it. But somehow they got a stem on it, and it was just, you know, like you would get a fishbowl margarita.
2: So with four straws.
0: Yeah.
2: Or a lot of backwash.
0: Hard-boiled eggs, you know, all sorts of stuff in it. And they're crazy about their Bloody Marys in the Midwest for sure.
1: So what makes a perfect Bloody Mary to you?
0: For me, it's actually quite simple. It's, I hate to toot my horn, but this is kind of, you know, something that I liked was just the classic ingredients. Let's just take it back to lean parents, fresh lemon juice, some horseradish, a little bit of Tabasco, some black pepper, celery salt. I have a little bit of a hot sauce that I like to add to it, and lemon juice, and you know, that's mostly it. I don't like to get too crazy with it, but you know, there you can be flexible with it, and you know, everybody's going to add or you know, create their own type of flavors that they want. You can work with the spirits. Some people like gin Bloody Marys. I've had them with whiskey. I've had them with rum. Mm. And
2: I'm an aquavit guy.
0: Mm. Aquavit is fantastic. Yeah. That nutty flavor, it makes a great Bloody Mary.
1: And you were also saying that people are cooking with your products now, too.
0: They are, yeah.
1: So give us some examples.
0: Marinated steaks, deviled eggs, Caesar salad dressing, anything you can imagine you would put Worcestershire sauce in. It goes quite well. It's a natural fit.
3: That's a great
0: works really
3: idea.
0: Well.
2: My biggest complaint about Bloody's in restaurants is the same reason I give my pal Emerald trouble. Whereas he kind of convinced America that if some garlic is good, a lot of garlic must be better.
0: Right, right.
2: And I feel the same way about Bloody Marys in restaurants, you know, with the spice.
0: Yeah.
2: It's just like every bartender thinks that it needs to be spicier. It just drives me nuts. I can't even drink it.
0: Yeah.
2: Yeah.
0: Sometimes those bartenders are all have different opinions and they're the same restaurant. So it's,
2: well, that's the beauty, honestly, as a restaurant owner.
0: Yeah.
2: That's not in every one of my restaurants every day. The beauty of a product like yours is that it makes it very consistent. You still can't stop them from adding Tabasco to it.
0: Sometimes.
2: Gosh, if you were to have one ingredient to garnish your Bloody Mary with, you can't put the whole salad on there. I'm still like a pickled vegetable person. I'll do a piece of asparagus, a green bean.
0: Yeah.
2: Or if I can't have the pickled, I'll go with a stalk of celery. I love chewing on celery.
0: That's it, man. That's it. We work with a buddy of mine named Blaze. He makes Blaze's pickled beans.
1: I've seen that.
0: Those are really lovely. But, you know, good old-fashioned celery. It's just cold and crunchy and refreshing. And you got a spicy Bloody Mary. And you have a just big bite of celery. It's just refreshing to kind of break it up. Or a little side glass of beer, a light beer. In the Midwest, they call it a snit. And that's also real refreshing to kind of... It's not necessarily a garnish because it doesn't go in the glass. But it goes alongside with it. I think it accompanies it really well.
1: Green olive for go. Me.
2: Green olive
1: green
2: for you.
1: Olive. Yeah. What about you, Bridget? Well,
3: yeah, my favorite is the pepperoncino.
0: Mm. Oh, pepperoncino. Yeah,
3: the little. I mean, I love the celery pepper, too.
0: It's got the vinegar to it. And
3: right, the heart of the
0: pop.
3: Celery, but the little pepperoncino is kind of nice too. Yeah.
2: All right. Dimitri, thank you so much.
0: Thank you so much.
2: I don't know if you'll be able to have enough product after being on our show. On Cairo Radio, it's the Hot Stove Society Show, 97.3 FM. I don't know what you're drinking, don't let
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1: We are doing a pie crust tasting. When was that? A couple of weeks ago, Tom, we did a puff pastry tasting. And then Tom was waxing poetic about a brown butter crust that he had had. Did Jackie make it?
0: I'd seen a video on it.
1: You saw a video, and he was like, I think that would be so good. It's quite popular. And so, anyway, Becky jumped on it and then called me, and I said, okay, I'll make it this weekend. And so what's our guests here are tasting three different pie doughs. So the one is a brown butter crust. The lightest one is a traditional Julia Child pie crust that I always do. Couple of cups of flour, cup of butter, pinch of salt, pinch of sugar, water. And then the third one, Becky's going to have to explain that one. It's, I think, a short dough.
2: Yeah, it is. It's super simple. It's out of the Junior League Simply Classic cookbook. It's apple pie Americana, and my sister always makes this. It's so easy. You just whip up flour. It says vegetable oil, so I put melted butter in it instead.
0: That's cheating, you know.
2: I wanted to try the butter. I wanted to try a different way of doing it. And then a little bit of sugar and salt, and then you press that into your pie pan, and then the topping is flour, sugar, and butter, and you just crumple on it. So it's super simple. It's so tasty, but I wanted to see how it paired against a classic.
1: Yeah, well, it was interesting because I called my phone-a-friend, Kim Smith, who used to teach pastry. It's interesting because I asked her about the brown butter pie crust, and she said, oh, man, you know, when you call Kim, you're going to get a technical answer. And she said that when you melt butter for brown butter, you're losing about 30% of the weight.
0: Moisture, because it evaporates.
1: Correct. Yeah. So that cup of butter, which is half a pound, ends up weighing, instead of weighing 8 ounces, that cup of butter, it ends up weighing somewhere around 5.5 ounces, depending on the type of butter.
0: Right. The higher the butter fat, the less weight it has.
1: Correct. Yeah. Correct. So what you're losing is moisture. But the thing that I figured you would enjoy, Tom, is that she talked about the Maillard reaction. And when you're melting the butter, you're concentrating the whey and cooking the Maillard before it gets a chance to cook in the dough.
0: So the Maillard reaction is the browning of the whey.
1: Right.
0: Which is the milky part of the butter, right?
1: The protein. It's the protein in the butter. Right. And I was like, whoa, I didn't know that. So the Maillard reaction occurs because of the protein. Mm-hmm. And so anyway, she said you have to, what she does is adds in non-fat dry milk powder whenever she does a brown butter recipe. And then I did a little research. I pulled a Becky and started checking a bunch of recipes.
2: Going down a rabbit hole.
1: Exactly. And this one guy said, just add a tablespoon of sour cream. And I thought, oh, that's a great idea. But
0: get the brown butter flavor, but by adding the sour cream, you pick up.
1: You get the browning. You get that browning that might not occur.
0: Yeah.
1: You know, which is interesting. So I don't know what.
2: So tell us about these three and what are the differences? What are you finding?
0: So the light one is the Julia Child one. Is that right?
1: Right.
0: I don't care for that one personally. The tan one is what?
1: The tan one is Becky's recipe, which is a short crust with melted butter.
0: Is that melted but not browned?
2: Not browned, just melted.
0: Just melted, okay. Mm-hmm.
1: A short
0: and
1: dough.
0: The other one is?
1: The browned butter that has a little bit of sour cream in it.
0: Okay.
2: And what do you
0: find? Any thoughts, Bex?
2: I haven't had them all yet.
1: The brown butter is pretty darn good, Tom.
0: The brown butter is good. It is super crumbly.
1: Yeah.
0: Yeah, so I don't know how it would hold up to a fruit filling, personally.
1: Well, and I got nervous mixing it. I used Karen Springs all-purpose flour, and the guy said to use a stand mixer with a paddle and mix the dough that way.
0: Uh-huh.
1: Add your water. You blend the sour cream and the water together and put it in the mixer and mix it till it comes together like a cookie dough. And I got nervous. So I did it less, which is why it's crumbly. Okay. Had I done it longer, the flour would have bound a bit more and created...
0: The gluten would have developed.
1: It would have created a better structure to the actual dough.
2: I do love the taste of that one the best, but it does fall apart. Exactly.
0: Yeah.
2: And Bridget did what you always teach us is, first time doing something, follow the recipe.
1: Except I didn't follow... I kind of freaked out at the end because that made me nervous mixing the dough for that long, you know.
0: Yeah, because when you're making pie dough, they always say, you know, pea-sized crumbles, use your fingers, keep it cold.
1: Right.
0: blah, blah, blah.
1: And with the brown butter, you have to melt the brown butter and get it to brown, but then immediately transfer it into like a glass bowl. And we have soapstone counters at home, so I just kept moving the bowl around to get it to cool down. And
0: so is that part of the direction in the recipe, is cool the brown butter?
1: You got to cool it all the way down, and you have to stir it so the brown butter bits are suspended in that melted butter. And as it got close, then I put it in the refrigerator, and then I cut it in. I diced it just like I would normal butter.
0: Uh-huh.
1: Cut it into pea-sized pieces, and that went into the mixture.
0: So this particular texture reads to me that I want to make a hand pie out of this. So a hand pie is a double-crusted pie, right? Mm-hmm. It's individual portion. But it would have half the filling, say, of a fruit pie.
2: Oh, okay.
0: Where you have a thicker double crust in a 9-inch pie pan.
2: Right.
0: This, if I just made a small little hand pie, I could limit my filling to even just a jar of strawberry jam or spread in whatever.
1: Yum, yeah.
0: So I love making hand pies and using a bowl jam in my fridge. Mm-hmm. And it's time to turn to new stuff. So, but that to me is that's what that crust needs.
1: Mm-hmm. Yeah.
0: Because to me, over too much fruit's going to just sog it out.
1: Yeah,
0: it's going to leak through the crust.
2: Right.
1: Right. And the thing that's, commercially you couldn't do this. I mean, there was a lot of labor associated with the butter, browning it perfectly and then cooling it down. And yeah, I think it's delicious. I don't know how you could adjust that, But it's interesting. And I like the Julia Child. I mean, the Julia Child recipe, the bottom's nice and browned and there's nice structure when you break it in half. There's nice flakiness. They're pockets, but that lends itself to the blackberries, the peaches, and it provides the structure to hold those fruits in the pie.
0: Now, when you say that, is your inclination, my inclination, I'll just speak for myself, people overfruit their pies.
1: Because what do you mean?
0: They've been out picking blackberries, whatever it is, they overload the pie. And you end up with this thin crust on the top and thin crust on the bottom that's barely cooked and all this fruit in the middle. And
1: goop.
0: To me,
1: goop.
0: All the goop in the middle. To me, I would rather have two pies with half the amount of fruit and double the amount of crust.
2: So the crust is important to you.
0: Yes.
2: And do you need to blind bake it first before you add the fruit?
0: I have been known to do that, especially on like a, what are those called with the crumb tops, the pie shell bottom.
1: The streusel.
0: Streusel. Tops. Mm-hmm. I will often blind bake the crust. But I have moved personally, when I make a pie, I'm the freeform guy now because that forces me to use less fruit in the center of the pie.
1: Oh.
0: And it also lets the fruit evaporate as it's cooking because the crust doesn't, you have a soup bowl sized circle in the top of the pie. That's one of my solutions too.
1: Yeah, there's a nice image in Stewart's book of a little galette, a little folded, the crust is folded up on the sides and the fruit's in the center.
0: I also like them individually portioned. So I think it's really fun to just make a little pie for everyone at the table. Mm-hmm. It looks very personal and looks like effort's been
2: like
0: put
2: in. Coconut cream pie bite.
0: Yeah.
2: So, yeah. And that.
0: Those are a pain in the butt.
2: Those are a pain to make, but it's fun.
0: Yeah.
2: It's fun. And that's, how's that different? You do blind bake those, right?
0: And 100%. Yeah. That's got a pastry custard.
2: Okay, so it has to be solid.
0: That's 100% cooked.
1: Which, Tom?
0: Blind bake is often just 60, 70% cooked.
1: Mm. What's your favorite pie, Tom? Fruit pie.
0: I would say black pepper peach.
2: Black pepper peach. Is it just that? Peaches and a little black pepper?
0: Yeah, and the typical thickener,
2: I've never heard of that.
0: It just pops, peaches right now, our peaches anyway, have been
2: so sweet.
0: Freaky delicious.
2: Yeah.
0: And it just pops the flavor. The little black pepper pops the flavor.
2: How about you, Bridget?
1: Blackberry pies.
0: The ones out of the backyard or like a commercial blackberry?
1: No, out of the backyard.
0: Yeah. Because they seem higher in acid.
1: Right, and they are definitely more tart, and man, there's nothing better than fresh vanilla ice cream with that blackberry pie.
2: Mm-hmm.
1: But yeah, I agree with you. I like a crust. I like the crust to be well made, which is why I've kind of been going to the slab pie, a sheet pan.
0: It's the same idea as the crostata or...
1: Yeah. How about you, Becky?
0: What's your favorite?
2: Oh, blueberry peach.
0: Blueberry peach.
2: Yes.
0: Love it. All right, up next, Stuart Lane. And an American love letter to Piemontese cuisine on Cairo Radio. 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
9: I'm Tom Brock. Just 3 days from the scheduled first day of school for Seattle school kids, talks between the teachers' union and the district have broken down. The Seattle Education Association released a statement saying school district negotiators, quote, walked away from the table over the weekend. Cairo News has reached out to school district officials for comment. Another big loss for a local community. A major grocery store plans to close. According to the Tacoma News Tribune, Fred Meyer confirms it'll close its store at James Center on 19th West next to Tacoma Community College. This comes a year after Fred Meyer shut down a store at Pacific Avenue and South 72nd. The union representing store workers condemns the closure. UFCW 367 says it will help its members by assisting with transfers to other stores. Those who live and work in downtown Kent can look forward to quieter days and nights. No more train horn blasts. A new law is in effect the city has been working on for 14 years. It means train conductors no longer have to blow their horns unless they see a safety concern. Kent Mayor Dana Ralph talked about the change in a video posted on YouTube.
10: If the conductor sees something on the tracks, they will still blow their horn. But as a matter of course, that horn will not have to be activated.
9: The quiet zone includes crossings from South 212th to 259th. Your Cairo News Radio forecast, a few passing clouds, but generally clear, lows near 55. Monday, partly cloudy and a high of 74. I'm Tom Brock, Cairo News Radio.
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0: the Kitchen on Cairo Radio. The Hot Stove Society Show. We have a lively audience today. Thank you so much for being here.
1: Fun day.
0: Stuart Lane is sitting in the hot seat. He's has written an American love letter to Piemontese cuisine and is expressing his passion for it every night up at Cucina Spinace there on Capitol
1: Hill. And Artusi.
2: Yeah, thanks for having me. I'm excited to be here and finally be able to share this book with everyone that we've been working on for a while. James Fraioli was my, you know, writer and helper and helped me through all the process. So, yeah, we're excited to put it out there.
0: I bet you are. I remember I never wrote a book until I felt like I had something that somebody might want to read because I'd been asked many, many times. And so I feel like you're kind of in that same spot. You've been doing what you do for a long time. And now I think people want to know more.
2: Yeah, I think that was like the main reason why we wanted to do the book was because I just love that place.
0: Yeah.
2: I love where I work. I love that region. And I wanted something that will outlast me and potentially the restaurant. And yeah, I just wanted to put something out in the world that like shows all the hard work and passion of all the people that I've worked with and that we've learned from over the years.
0: Yeah.
3: That's
0: super,
3: great.
0: Super fun.
4: The galley copy is beautiful.
2: Oh, you know,
4: the photos are lovely. The one with your daughter. And
2: Bergeroff is the one that put it out there, and she did great. She made our food look even better because at the restaurant, everything is like on white plates and white bowls and little white bowls because that's what we can get, and that's what's nice and clean and easy to do everything with, you know. But she has all the fancy, you know,
4: plates,
2: green plates and blue plates and black plates and things with like we have this cured meat dish that we cure for a day.
0: Mm-hmm.
2: You know, it's in the restaurant. And it's like, you know, little bits of sliced meat and squash puree and hazelnuts and like little parm things and all that stuff. And it looks good. But she put it on this black plate and it looked like 1,000 times better. We're like, man, no one's ever going to see it like this, but in this book, you know.
0: Oh,
2: but
0: come on, break down, buy some black plates.
2: Yeah, yeah, I guess. That's the thing, you know, the thing about the plates, though, is like if you buy it, then you have to buy however many of that.
0: Sure.
2: And then you have to have kind of a dish to always have on that plate, or, you know, unless you have just like unlimited storage, which we do not have unlimited storage.
0: And you know this in the restaurant business, a black plate is often done on a white bisque. So it gets nicked in a heartbeat, and on a black plate with a little white nick, gets out of here. You know, it's got to go. So it's an expensive thing. Go ahead.
1: Is there a recipe in this book that expresses your love of this region?
2: I would say like the simplest one is kind of like the epitome of Italian cuisine, and it's like the number one dish in the restaurant is the butter and sage, the tagliatelle with butter and sage. It's like barely a recipe. I mean, it's like weird doing it because we're like, we don't really measure it when we're making it. You just kind of, I mean, I'm talking about like the dish itself, the preparation of the dish.
4: It's pasta.
2: So it's literally just like our egg yolk pasta. So it's just 00 flour and egg yolks. That's it. And then we make pasta out of that and cut it very finely. And then we serve that with butter, our Pluger butter, salt, pepper, and, you know, the kind of unsung thing that's hard to replicate is that pasta water with all the starch in it. And that's it. I mean, it's just, it's sage.
0: You have to kind of stir that thing.
2: Yeah, you gotta really like make it like
4: you're doing an omelet.
2: Yeah, it's definitely like you're like emulsifying it. You're like whipping it into like a tight little cylinder and all this stuff. And it's like, it's funny because it literally has like four ingredients or something. And it takes like the best cooks. Like you could get the most experienced cook in the world, and it takes them like months to get good at it. And so whenever we have a new person, it's like, it doesn't matter how much we like train them, how much we talk, because every time it's just like a little bit different. Maybe it's like you're taking a little bit more butter, a little more water, a little bit, the pasta is like a few hours older or younger, or you know, it's like everything. There's so many little variances in such a simple thing, and it's like
0: you're
2: harder to perfect.
0: 100 a night.
2: Oh yeah, I mean, they have plenty of time to practice, right?
0: The first time I had that dish was at Antica Torre in Little Hill.
2: Which is what?
0: Yeah, exactly.
2: Yeah, that's what they got
0: it from. Little town of Barbaresco, about 12 kilometers up the hill from Alba. Mm-hmm. And the old man would sit there, and he didn't speak a lick of English. His sons did, but he would just sit there all day long, just slicing away on big rolls of bright yellow pasta.
2: I don't know how he could do it as an old man. Like, these young guys can barely do it.
0: He laughed and chatted like you actually understood what he was saying, but he had no idea.
2: It's very hard. It's very physical. I think that's like one of the reasons why there's only a handful of places that do it that way in the,
0: tried,
2: in the world.
0: You were with us. We tried, tried it Quilco, and it's hard.
2: If it like sits too long, it gets like different. Sticky. You know, you want it to like be as fresh as possible when you serve it. And so we're fortunate at Spinace, very, very fortunate, very grateful that we're like consistently busy. So we're kind of like going through that product, and like they're kind of constantly, like a lot of the times when you get it, you're getting it like made that day.
0: It's one of the beautiful things about Spinace is looking at those ribbons of pasta hanging up in the pasta room there through the windows.
2: Those guys are really good. Those guys are really good, doesn't it? I can't do it as well as that
0: I'm out of practice. Yeah, I was picturing in my head when we were talking about your book a few months back, but I was picturing in my head what the cover was going to look like, and I definitely had those ribbons hanging down as my cover photo, but you went with a beautiful kind of logo.
2: Yeah, we went, so like that was a big thing back and forth between like the publisher, kind of we self-published, and then we also had like a publisher like pick up some, you know, so they were like, well, the best cookbooks sell with product,
0: right?
2: You know, you want a picture of food, obviously. This is made for radio, so this is not going to be on the cover of the book.
0: Hey, nobody's more made for radio than me, and I'm on the cover.
2: Well, I mean, you're an imposing figure. You're like a big guy.
0: But you just called me fat.
2: Especially in your...
4: No.
2: Imposing. You're tall. Look at that picture on that first book. You're like looming over the city.
0: I fought so hard against that picture on Seattle Kitchen.
1: That's so funny.
0: And my editor just said, no, we're using it. She had just done Emerald's cover, and he had a similar cover. Same photographer, blah, blah, blah, but... I fought against that, and it's now in its 23rd printing.
2: Yeah, I mean,
0: 27
2: God, if you can only get that much, I think. Yeah. But, like, no, I mean, so we were kind of like, what do you do? And it's like, we kind of were like, well, it has to be the butter and sage, or we thought, you know, that was, like, a good picture, a good frame picture. But for me, I'm like, I wanted something that will kind of stand the test of time. That, again, like, we're trying to do something that's, like, a legacy, this long-term thing, and we felt like the logo... the gold leaf, you know, it's like more classic. And so it may not sell as many books, but I think that it's like a more like touching tribute to the restaurant.
4: But it's an Italian name. And so that alone will, I think, sell books.
2: It's going to feel good in your hands. And like, I'm going to sign everyone with my signature.
1: If you buy it through Spinace.
2: If you go through Spinace or the website, Spinace.com or to the restaurant itself would probably be the easiest, best way.
4: So I have a question. For listeners, what does it mean, Piemonte cuisine? Like what, because it, when people hear Italian cuisine, they think certain things. And in Piemonte,
0: Tuscany, don't you?
4: Well, now they do. Before, it used to be kind of Naples and Rome, and now it's Tuscany. But for Piemonte, I mean, if you haven't been, it's an interesting place.
2: Yeah, I mean, where so it's in the northwest of Italy, and it's landlocked. It doesn't really have any sea, which is interesting sometimes in the restaurant because we have so much seafood here, and so it's like...
0: Yeah, it's only an hour and a half away, though.
2: So it's like they got a lot of trade with Liguria to get... things like tuna and anchovies, and that's where they get like their olive oil, because they don't really have olive oil like from their region on a commercial scale. And so it's just very different if you think about where they're at. Piemonte, foot of the mountains, foot of the Alps, it's, they're getting a lot more butter, a lot more cheese. It's a little bit like a heartier cuisine. All those like northern cuisines in Italy are a little bit heartier, a little bit like rib sticking, versus in the south they are growing tomatoes, they have olive oil, so everything goes with tomatoes, everything goes with olive oil and peppers, and you know, spicy peppers, and all of that is in the south. And in the north they're like cheese, butter, polenta, rice. They have a lot more of that kind of thing. Their fresh pasta is also made with like Dublo flour instead of like semolina or durum, so it's a little bit softer flour. And so it's just very different when you start like breaking it down. Like I think I said it in the book, but having said all that, I was in Castiglione d'Asti. It's like very small little town, and there's like a castle there, and you go to their supermarkets like the size of this room, and like 2/3 of it is dried pasta. So it's like, having said all that, they're still eating spaghetti up there. They're still enjoying
0: spaghetti.
2: Still enjoying that. They, you know, but we're talking about like what's from that region. You know, it'd be that, it'd be like that kind of cuisine rather than like tomatoes everywhere and all.
0: Having been there, that's why I always use AP flour personally at home when I'm making pasta. I'm not a durum wheat heavy hard pasta person, but it's just my nature.
2: Yeah, and AP is a great sub for 00, for sure.
0: So one of the things I did with our first book was I asked our customers what they wanted to see for recipes in our books. And I got like 250 or something and narrowed it down to 150 recipes. Did you have any customer requests that were...
4: The ragu. Like,
2: I would say that's a smart way of doing it. That's what I probably should have done. I didn't do that. I was more like going to our staff, just reaching out to like anyone that worked there, anyone that was there at the time, people that had worked there before, you know, just being like, what's your like favorite dishes? What needs to be in this book? What in your mind is like, it'd be a crime against this restaurant if it wasn't
0: humanity.
2: In the book.
0: Oh,
4: wow. Yeah.
2: You know, so it was like that kind of thing.
0: So
2: you
0: the
2: know?
0: Stuffed onion is in there is my guess.
2: Yeah. Oh yeah, for sure. One of the things that we did a little bit different in the book that I felt was important is like the sweets part is a lot bigger in this book than in a lot of books.
0: I see.
2: Yeah. The pastry section is like pretty big because, you know, Carrie Machaney, Jason before me were like that range on, and I feel like that's different in a lot of restaurant menus right now. And so we kind of kept that.
0: Well, look for it. It's going to be in the marketplace as a pre-order now. It's coming into town this Friday, this coming Friday.
2: It's
0: so when
2: Friday,
0: you're listening to this show, Stuart will be unpacking boxes, starting the signing process.
2: Yeah. Yeah.
1: So, well, congratulations.
2: Thank you for having me. Gina really Spinace. Appreciate it.
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10: 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Stewart is going to stick with us.
11: Yay.
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12: Yeah, the Spinace right. Cookbook.
10: We're going to do our...
13: Tasty trivia.
10: Why wouldn't we? 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
10: 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All right, wow. Bex.
11: All right. Well, we've got Stuart Lane here from Spinace and Artusi with his new book. And he's never... You've worked with Tom for how many years? How many years ago?
13: I think it was 13.
14: Cuoco, that was... 13
13: or 14 years ago?
14: 2014.
10: 2010.
11: And you've never heard his radio show, Trivia.
10: No. Thanks for your support, Stuart.
12: I'm scared. I'm like...
13: No, because I...
10: You should be. We're
13: it's
10: gonna...
13: easy enough to feel stupid every day without trivia.
10: We're going to crush you like one of Amy's tomatoes.
13: Is it just me answering, or are we all answering together?
11: Each of us.
13: Each of us? Okay, I thought I was just going to jump in there every now and then. I'm on the spot. Where's the coffee? I need some coffee. This is like first thing in the morning for me.
10: We can do that.
11: We'll start with Bridget, so you can see how it's done, and then you'll get 5 questions. Okay, Bridget, you ready?
0: I'm ready.
11: Multiple choice. On last week's show, Tom shared that he's never had one of these, but has always dreamed of having one at one of his restaurants. Was it a rooftop garden, a takeout window, or a chef's counter?
0: Rooftop garden.
11: Tom?
10: Takeout window.
11: She wasn't listening.
0: Takeout window, really?
10: Thanks for your support, Bridget.
11: All right, number 2. What famous French wine region began its 2026 grape harvest earlier than ever before, with some growers picking in early August?
0: Bordeaux.
11: Champagne.
0: Oh.
11: So the first, August 12th is
10: you know
11: when
10: what
11: they
10: that
11: started.
10: Means wrong.
11: See how this goes, Stuart?
13: I mean, she's bailing me out. I know she's just taking one for the team right now, and I appreciate it.
11: All right, number 3. Problem. Aspergillus oryzae. is the scientific name for what fungus critically used in fermented foods like miso, soy sauce, and sake? What's its common name?
0: You mean for lacto-fermentation?
11: No, what's...
10: What's its common name?
11: Kevin at Beast and Cleaver does this on some of his steaks, ages it
10: you
11: with this.
10: You want help?
0: Yeah.
10: It sounds like a basketball player from the LA Lakers.
0: Kareem Abdul-Jabbar.
11: Koji.
10: Koji.
11: Bridget's going down.
13: I'm not going to get any of these.
11: All right.
0: Because I got 5 the last time, so Becky's making it super hard now.
13: Please dumb it down for
10: that's
13: me.
10: True. That's old news.
11: Was Dungeness crab named after a person, a place, or the crab's distinctive shape?
0: A place.
11: It was named after a place, Dungeness, Washington, which Captain George Vancouver named after Dungeness in Kent, England, because the two coastlines look so similar. Final question. What classic New Orleans cocktail is made with rye whiskey, Peychaud's bitters, sugar, and an absinthe rinse?
0: Sazerac?
11: Sazerac it is. Nice 2 out of 5.
0: There's 2. It wasn't miserable.
13: I'm not going to get any of these.
11: All right, Stuart.
13: Cocktail and scientific
10: Stuart,
13: questions?
10: Your friends. They're all staring at you.
13: Oh, my God.
11: They can help.
13: This is going to be... Please don't ask me anything about Italian cuisine, because then if I miss that, it's going to... It won't be from you guys, although Tom will text me later. It'll probably be from my staff. I will never hear the end of it. Go ahead.
11: Okay, well, I already wrote the questions, so there's no changing them now.
13: Okay.
11: With no disrespect intended to either legend, if Tom Douglas had his choice of one of these restaurants for dinner, would he choose Thomas Keller's The French Laundry in Yonville or Alice Waters' Chez Panisse in Berkeley?
13: I'd say Alice Waters.
11: You know him well. Very true. Is that true, Tom?
10: Yeah, 100%.
11: 100%.
10: Nothing against Mr. She Keller, but that's not my thing.
0: Yeah. Stuart, she makes the questions easy for the guests.
10: But here's the thing. If you want to drill down, I'm the cafe guy. I'm not
11: upstairs
10: the downstairs
11: versus
10: guy.
11: The downstairs.
10: I don't like people telling me what to eat.
11: So it's
10: all I'm not an omakase guy, right?
11: Yeah.
10: When I ate at Stuart's place the last time, he tried to tell me what to eat.
11: And you said no?
10: Oh, we had our choice, right?
13: Yeah.
10: Yeah. Yeah, no, he said I had to.
11: All right, number 2, Stuart. What famous sparkling wine from Piemontese, Italy, is made primarily from the Moscato Bianco grape?
10: You got this.
13: I know. Come I'm on. Blanking right now.
11: You mentioned the region earlier.
0: You mentioned the town.
13: Yeah. Is it Moscato d'Asti?
11: Asti it is.
13: Oh, my God. You start thinking, like, all the weird things that go through your brain, like we're talking about champagne, Franciacorta,
10: only going through
13: and all
10: your
13: this stuff. It's like, Farnese. I'm, like, freaking out.
11: Number 3. What is the indentation on the bottom of a wine bottle called?
13: All wine questions.
10: They do it in football all the time when you don't make a first down.
13: Punt.
11: Punt it is.
13: I needed that.
0: I would not have gotten that. Good job, Stuart.
11: Okay, true or false? A Japanese rice cup is the same as a standard U.S. measuring cup. Is that true or false?
10: So what you're saying, by weight or by liquid?
11: By liquid.
13: I'm going to say false.
11: It is false. A Japanese is almost 6 ounces, while the standard U.S. cup is 8.
13: I tried to visualize the guys doing it in videos and stuff. And I'm like, it seems smaller than a cup. But
11: that's exactly. Well, good job. Okay. You might get a clean sweep here. Final question. What classic cocktail is made with bourbon or rye, sweet vermouth, and bitters? He looks nervous.
10: It anchors New York City.
13: It's probably in the book. That's the thing. It's funny. It's like I'm terrible with cocktails. I don't drink a ton of... That kind of cocktails. Yeah, man, is it Manhattan?
11: It's Manhattan.
13: I had the help. I'm taking it.
11: Five out of five with the help of the room.
13: I'm ready for food questions.
0: I wanted Stuart's questions.
11: Okay, well, let's see if you can get some of Tom's questions.
0: I'll help Tom.
11: All right, Tom, number one. When our friend Jim Maurer recently came across his dad's handwritten recipe.
10: The fat tomato?
11: Yep, for Scrapple. He literally sent me the picture of his dad's handwritten recipe. It was very sweet. One ingredient jumped out. Indian meal. What's the modern name for that ingredient?
0: What is it?
11: For Scrapple.
10: Indian milk is what he called it.
11: Indian meal. Indian meal.
10: Polenta. Cornmeal.
11: Cornmeal. Cornmeal, it is. That's what they used to call it back in the 1800s. Oh. Number two. What is the Japanese name for the dried smoked fish flakes used to make dashi as a savory topping on many dishes?
0: Meatball.
11: It's Tom's turn, and that's completely
10: Bonito
11: wrong.
10: Bonito flakes.
11: Yeah. Or
0: no, I said it's a meatball question.
11: Je ne comprends pas. Okay. Good job. Number three. In last week's New York Times food section, there was an article titled, "This Classic New England Seafood Dish is the Antidote to the $30 Lobster Roll." It's called a stuffy. What seafood is traditionally used to make a stuffy?
10: Fried clams.
11: Yeah, you got it. What kind in particular?
10: Ipswich clams.
11: What's the big one called? Yes, quahog clams. Quahog clams. And they stuff them and cook them back. Good job.
0: Oh, never
11: had
0: that.
11: See if you're getting a tie with Stuart here.
13: This is nice.
11: What ancient grain is made by harvesting young green wheat, then roasting and rubbing it?
10: Can you give me a country?
11: Well, it's in the Middle East, and it's kind of freaky.
0: Can't help you, Tom. I can't help you. Is it multiple choice?
11: Freaka.
10: Freaka. Okay. I was going to say they make injera out of it.
11: No, that's African.
10: Teft.
11: Teft, yes. Okay, final question. A Negroni and a Bouvardier both contain Campari and sweet vermouth. What single ingredient turns a Negroni into a Bouvardier?
10: Bourbon.
11: Whiskey. Is that the same?
10: Whiskey, same thing.
11: Okay, 4 out of 5. Stuart Lane is the winner.
13: I had so much help. These guys are bailing me out.
10: If you want to be part of our show like Stuart, just write a book. You can join our community on YouTube Live at Tom Douglas & Co. or buy a ticket to join us in the studio right here at HotStoveSociety.com. 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
1: ABC News, I'm Wayne Cabot. 6 months into the Iran war, and tonight, for the first time in a month, both sides are firing on each other again. ABC Stephen Portnoy.
2: A U.S. official telling ABC News the military fired at Iranian Revolutionary Guard forces on an island in the Strait of Hormuz. The official saying those forces were seen preparing to launch rockets with sea mines into the strait, the U.S. hitting two Iranian rocket launchers.
1: Hours later, Iran fired on two U.S. bases in Jordan, claiming that it destroyed them. The U.S. says that the missiles were intercepted, and now Jordan is saying it intercepted 8 Iranian missiles tonight. A day after a wall of water washed over a campground in the Grand Canyon, 15 people remain missing. People who ran through mud to escape were rescued by helicopter. Authorities in Nepal are warning of potential fresh flooding there.

0: missing in the apocalyptic flooding that hit Nepal and Tibet. This is ABC News. I will always love you, heard time and time again across America and at various concert venues over the weekend by various performers. Dolly Parton laid to rest Friday at her Nashville burial site, Woodlawn Memorial Park and Mausoleum, confirmed by Dolly's niece, Lainey May, who said, "My granny always had a way of making me feel like I was enough. She believed in me before I even knew how to believe in myself." Riding the Tilt-A-Whirl at the Minnesota State Fair this weekend, 100 years after the dizzying ride debuted, Molly and Riley know how to do it.
1: We were really leaning into the turns. You have a little control on how much you want to
2: turn. Yeah, how many times you turn. So we were really leaning into it and making sure that we got the full experience.
1: Yeah, we got some good butterflies.
2: Yeah,
0: too many butterflies, and the Tilt-A-Whirl becomes something more like the Tilt-A-Hurl. I'm Wayne Cabot, ABC News.
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4: I'm Tom Brock. Will Seattle students be able to go to school on the first day of classes Wednesday? That is a big question right now, since talks between teachers and the district have broken down. The Seattle Education Association released a statement saying school district negotiators, quote, walked away from the table, end quote, on Saturday night. The union says the school district is insisting on cuts to special education and is offering a pay increase that's less than the rate of inflation. Cairo News Radio has reached out to the school district for comment. Prosecutors have charged a Seattle mother after police say she fell asleep and accidentally let her one-year-old child consume fentanyl. The child died on August 23rd in South Seattle. Cairo 7 News reports the 39-year-old mother is charged with reckless endangerment, domestic violence, and first-degree unlawful possession of a firearm, but other charges could still be filed. Residents who spent years fighting a proposed asphalt plant along the Cedar River are claiming victory after King County bought the property. Councilmember Reagan Dunn announced Saturday the site will be kept as open space and eventually developed into a park.
5: It's going to be the kind of thing that future generations are going to play in and connect with trails and be a linchpin in our crown jewel of our park system.
4: The county paid $14 million for the property, nearly $3 million below its appraised value. We've reached out to the developer that wanted to build the asphalt plant, Lakeside Industries, for comment. Your Cairo News Radio forecast, cloudy with some sun breaks. Monday, partly cloudy with a high of 74. I'm Tom Brock, Cairo News Radio.
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2: Hi, everybody. Peter Greenberg here with the latest edition of Peter Greenberg Worldwide for this last weekend in August 2026. I hope you're having a great time wherever you happen to be this weekend. Let me tell you where we happen to be. Get out those maps, boys and girls. 36 degrees, 10 minutes north, 115 degrees, 8 minutes west. We are in hot Las Vegas, Nevada for the annual Virtuoso Travel Week Symposium and Summit. And, of course, at the Bellagio, where I've been since they opened it. Okay, here's where I get to feel old. Back on October 15th, 1998. Oh, such history there. But first, let's talk about the news, and there's so much of it to talk about this week. Some of it's sort of very, well, I'll take that back, not sort of, some of it very sad. Our hearts go out to all those people who lost their lives in Nepal. The flooding there, if you've seen the video, it's just unwatchable of the flash flooding near the Nepal-China border. At this point, over 1,300 people missing and presumed dead. Many of them are American tourists. And when you see the flow of the water that came through, how fast it came through, impossible to escape. It's heartfelt. It's terrible. And our hearts and our prayers go out to all those folks there. The rescue efforts there are continuing against some pretty tough natural odds. Another loss that we are acknowledging this week, which, by the way, is a travel-related story, Dolly Parton. I knew Dolly very well. In fact, I hosted a television special with her in Tennessee called Take Me Home, where she did exactly that. She took me home back to East Tennessee to her beginnings, where we were able to talk about her remarkable story, her trajectory, her ascension, and her stardom, and all the things that made her the special person that she was. You know, you're often told you never want to meet your heroes because you're always going to be disappointed. In truth, Dolly had never been a hero of mine until I met her, and that changed everything. She was genuine. There was nothing contrived. Her generosity of spirit was limitless. Her acts of charity and just pure instinct to do the right thing were boundless. You know, in the days and weeks to come, as more and more of Dolly's story gets told and retold, you're probably going to hear about these amazing acts of kindness that she never publicized. But, you know, one thing you might even have heard, how many millions of books that she gave the students to encourage reading. That's just one thing that she did. The other thing is, so many people don't really know the whole story about Dolly Parton. They know her as a singer, but do they know her as a songwriter? She wrote more than 3,000 songs. That's right. Whitney Houston may have gotten a number one hit out of it, but those were Dolly's words. And I guarantee you, Dolly benefited from the publishing rights. But most important, she really never forgot where she came from. She was the most self-effacing, honest person I've met in a long time. And when she told you what was on her mind, she meant it. I remember when we were doing the special, she took me by the hand, literally, and we walked into the Ryman Auditorium, and then we walked over to the Grand Ole Opry. And then she took me into the Country Music Hall of Fame. And there, standing in the middle of it, she suggested we do an a cappella duo. Me? In the name of the song, Will the Circle Be Unbroken? And so we sang it. And halfway through, she looked at me and sort of buried her head in my arms and said, "You sure ain't no singer." She was right. For those of you who want to see that special, we're making it available on our website, petergreenberg.com. Just hit the link and I hope you enjoy it. It will remind you, as it reminds everyone, about what a loss this is for us as a nation, as a people, and as lovers of the arts. Dolly Parton gone at 80. So I just wanted to mention that because it was another week of loss and our loss collectively. Now let's shift gears. This is also a week of renewal and new roots. That's right. You know, we may have the Iran war. We may have midterm elections. We may have the economy, all of which are sort of contributing to a slowdown in this final quarter of 2026 in terms of travel and bookings. I mean, when a business class ticket approaches the, you know, the sticker price of a new car, it must, you know, it's going to make you reconsider, and a lot of people are. Even coach fares have been ridiculous. However, even if the prices come down a little bit, and they might, the airlines are betting that when the midterms are over and the war is resolved and the economy starts to come back, that early 2027 means a boom year in travel. And you know what? They may not be wrong. And they're doubling down, and in some cases, tripling down those bets to see where they can fly, where they've never flown before in 2027. American Airlines adding new service from Philadelphia. Delta, nonstop flights from Austin, Texas to Paris, and then nonstop flights from Seattle to Asia. But the crazy announcement for this week, an unprecedented announcement, United Airlines, they announced 10 new routes simultaneously. That's right, where they've never flown before, or where U.S. airlines have never flown before. And we're talking nonstop service to places like Slovenia, Sardinia, Portugal, Ibiza, Luxembourg. And we're just getting started. How about Valencia in Spain, the Azores, and Okinawa in Japan? And they're doing it with a brand new plane, the Airbus 321 LXR, a single aisle, narrow bodied plane with extra range. And what's interesting even more is what they're doing with seats. And we'll talk about that in the next hour, because it's not just United Airlines doing the seat changing. All the airlines, and some real surprises, are changing their seat configuration. What do they know that we don't know? We're going to find out. And then a little word of warning. Now, I don't need to tell you this. Anybody who flies can tell you this. It's tough finding an empty overhead bin when you get on a plane these days. There's just not enough physical space for the number of people they're cramming in the plane to even hold one carry-on bag up there. Now, having said that, there's been an increase in the number of what? Burglaries, thefts from the overhead bins in flight on long-haul flights. Think of it. It's dark. You're sleeping. The flight attendants are in the galley. Nobody's paying attention. But somebody's above you rifling through your stuff in the overhead bin and taking out money, credit cards, jewelry, and other valuables. And chances are you don't discover that till after you get off the plane at your destination and it's too late to do anything. So follow my advice. Take all your valuables, put them in a small carry-on bag that you can place under the seat in front of you, and put all your other junk in the bag you want to put in the overhead bin. Believe me, you'll thank me. And when we come back, we'll be joined by Matthew Upchurch, chairman and CEO of Virtuoso, with his take on travel in 2026 and 2027. Back with more from the Bellagio in Las Vegas right after this.
3: 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Peter Greenberg Worldwide will be right back.
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2: Peter Greenberg back with you as Peter Greenberg Worldwide continues from the Bellagio Hotel here in Las Vegas, all part of Virtuoso Travel Week. I've been coming for only about 2.5 decades, but we won't get into that right now. But joining me now is somebody who's the reason for Virtuoso Travel Week. He's the chairman and CEO of Virtuoso and a regular guest on our show, Matthew Upchurch. Matthew, welcome back.
15: Thank you, Peter. Great to have you here.
2: You know, one of the reasons why I come here every year is because you guys come up with the metrics for figuring out who's traveling where, why, when, how, or even if. And the numbers that you've come up with now are pretty impressive on one side of the market and certainly interesting on the other. When you take a look at where we are right now, this development of a perfect storm of Iran, Ukraine, you know, Gaza, oil prices, economy, coming up into the midterm elections, travel on the high end is not only up, it's way up. I mean, what is it, 20% more, higher bookings and the upper escalation scale than year before?
15: And I mean, year over year over year. And I think, you know, a couple of major things. First of all, first time in the history of the planet, we've had seven generations of people all traveling at the same time in the numbers they are.
2: Of course, they're all traveling on my plane.
15: But it's interesting because it's I mean, it's never happened. I mean, the number of healthy 70, 80-year-olds is, you know, it grown by hundreds of percentage points. The prioritization of young people, of experiences over possessions, and it's become something. I also have a new, you know, there's that part of it, right? So, but I also have another theorem around this that I think is starting to, whether you're kind of conscious of it or not, with this always on technology, always everything, just everything, I think whether you're conscious of it or not, whatever, it's almost like travel has become one of the more important ways of connecting with your family, connecting with yourself. Like, just, you know, it's almost like a known or unknown well-being kind of a situation. And I think that's something that we're hearing in different ways. And also the other thing about travel is it's globalized. And on the high end, I mean, the number one correlation between luxury travel has always been the equities markets, right? The stock market and the whatever. And of course, that's, you know, all time highs. And I also think that because of COVID, nothing, you know, motivates a person more than something that taking away something they took for granted And so all of a sudden, I think that also heightened the idea and the value of travel. And it's been, we used to call it revenge travel. I think it's beyond that. I think it has more legs than that now.
2: Well, you know, it's at the upper end of travel with the ultra high net worth travelers. I guess the statement is when the going gets tough, they go traveling.
15: Yeah. And also, of course, the other thing that happened is the ability to work from anywhere. Right. So that restriction is different. And I think and I also think a lot of people feel that, you know, traveling is also part of a well-rounded life. It's educational. You make connections. You see things from a different perspective. And then, of course, the quality and the options of the product that's out there is like I've never seen it before. So, anyway, I think it's really, it's quite fascinating.
2: You know, what's interesting to me is that while we're talking about this now and you see year-over-year growth, we're now entering the fourth quarter, mm-hmm. which usually is not a very healthy quarter, with the exception maybe 4 days over Thanksgiving.
15: Mm-hmm.
2: And the seasonality's gone.
15: Yeah.
2: I remember taking a cruise last year in December in the Med. Nobody ever cruises in the Med in December.
15: Right.
2: And yet the ship was full. Everybody's having a great time.
15: Yeah.
2: There were no crowds of people, you know, attacking over tourism in Barcelona when we landed. We were the only ship in the harbor. And everybody had a great time. So they're taking the calendar, sort of ripping it up.
15: Yeah. No, I'm glad you brought that up, because we're actually talking about, you know, like the fall is now becoming our hottest season. I mean, it's September, you know, October is starting to beat, you know, August, July and August is peak seasons. But as for us, for a lot of our travelers, this is not new. It's just accelerated because of that. And again, I think there's a number of things. I think the ability, you know, for people to work from different places to do things. And it's funny because I also think that there's we had a virtuoso company that literally I had, you know, we have such a broad portfolio now. Sometimes I don't know every single company in it all anymore. And there was a company that I just heard of at our global stewardship session that we had here. And their entire premise is helping under tourism places, right? So literally it's like where places that need more. When we had the live voting at our global stewardship lunch here, I think kind of interestingly, there were some really great candidates, but the winner was Dubrovnik because of what they had done to kind of take control back of the city. Right.
2: Well, they lost it all to Game of Thrones. Right. I mean, my goodness.
15: Well, but now they've been very proactive in the way that, you know, when you go to the city, how they're managing stuff and all that. Because I've always said, at the end of the day, you know, we are the guests. The locals have the right to basically determine how they want their destination to be handled.
2: Well, you know, to me, it's like the later generation Ibsen play, Enemy of the People, because the very thing that draws people there is the very thing that can kill you.
15: Yeah.
2: If you remember that play by Ibsen, it was a beautiful town, and all of a sudden they determined there was some poison in the water, mm-hmm. and they decided not to tell anybody because if they did, no one would come.
15: Mm-hmm.
2: You know, and that's always the trade-off. But you know, it's interesting. We talk about year-over-year growth, but then we have to talk about airlift. And the airlift is changing, and it's changing radically. Mm-hmm. And it's not just because Spirit disappeared. It's because the concept of the low-fare carrier has disappeared.
15: Mm-hmm.
2: They can't exist. You can't, if you're buying your fuel at the same price as everybody else, and your labor costs have gone up, and your captains are making as much as the captains at Delta, United, and American, how can you offer a low fare? And the answer is, of course, you can't. I failed math in high school, but I can do basic addition and subtraction. So airlines like Frontier, airlines like Allegiant, airlines like Avelo are challenged right now. Mm-hmm. And next you know, you're seeing more consolidation, which hurts everybody because airfares then have nowhere to go but up.
15: Mm-hmm. Yeah, and I think, you know, what's interesting, I remember before Scott Kirby left American, went to United, I was fascinating, you know, because he said, I'm really running two separate businesses in one. 50% of my business comes from people that don't even fly me once a year, and it's basically a commoditized product. And the other 50% of my revenue comes from 10% of my people that fly me all the time. and expected different things. So I think that that's...
2: Well, look, 84% of the people who flew American Airlines last year only flew the airline once.
15: Yeah, yeah.
2: Now, speaking of
15: now
2: only
15: we're talking
2: flying...
15: about profitability.
2: Yeah.
15: Yeah.
2: But by the way, talk about only flying the airline once.
15: Mm-hmm.
2: This week, American Airlines sent out a letter to their 1,500 flight attendants saying, we have too many flight attendants. We'd like you to take an unpaid leave for the next month or two. Now, what does that tell you? It tells you that there's softness in the market. Mm-hmm. They've either cut back a number of flights or the frequency of the flights, and even those flights aren't full. Mm-hmm. So they have, they're overstaffed mm-hmm. based on their route network. That's not a good sign.
15: No, and I think, I mean, again, I think that I have some faith in the fact that I think when you go through these things, and you know, obviously that's where I think the oil prices and the profitability and the thing, but as you know and I know that, you know, one of the issues and one of the realities is that the loyalty programs of the airlines are worth more than the operating.
2: Yeah, I think I know that.
15: Yeah, I think you're kind of a master of that. But again, I you know, I think that travel and tourism overall has become such an important part of, you know, of the world economy and all this that I think that I tend to be relatively bullish about figuring these things out over the long
2: term. All right, so let's refocus for a second. We all know that travel is up. We all know that people, it's not that they want to travel, they need to travel. Mm-hmm. We all know about that cultural DNA aspect. Mm-hmm. But where do they want to go? What's changed about that, about where they want to go, and then what they want to do when they get there?
15: Yeah, it's really interesting. I think that my favorite overall kind of like at the top of the funnel is that I call it the creative tension of the passionate traveler, the desire to go back to places that I have a connection with, an emotional connection, et cetera, that I love to go back. And
2: as opposed to just ticking off a box saying I've been there, done that.
15: Right. There's some people that have those places, right? And then juxtapose against my desire to find something new, right, to go somewhere. So that's kind of the, I call it the creative tension. And it's interesting to see that because if I'm going back to where I love, it's kind of like, what's new? What's different? What can I find? You know, how do I do it differently? And then the new places. And one of my favorite things is now.
2: Hold on to the favorite things for a second.
15: All right.
2: Take a quick break. We're talking to the chairman and CEO of Virtuoso, Matthew Upchurch. And we're also going to come back and talk about the reasons why I go back to a certain place every time. And no matter where else I go back to certain places every year. And only for one thing. Not to see what's changed.
15: The club sandwich.
2: No, not the club sandwich. The grilled cheese sandwich.
15: Okay. There you go. Close enough.
2: Back with more from Virtuoso in Las Vegas at the Bellagio right after this.
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24: I'm Tom Brock. Heartbreak in Columbia, South Carolina this weekend after the death of a police officer responding to a call of a man violating a restraining order. The suspect started shooting. Two officers were struck. Officer Christopher DeLong did not survive. This is Police Chief Skip Holbrook.
25: What started today is a very ordinary day has changed everybody's lives, standing here forever.
24: The suspect was also shot. The other officer remains in stable condition. Officer DeLong was 29 and is survived by a wife and two children. Heavy rains in Arizona this weekend led to fast-moving floods. Scott Svedin was camping when he and his wife had to evacuate.
26: The trails are already, there is copious amounts of water. I've never seen anything like it. Everybody was scrambling.
24: A park ranger ordered Svedin and his wife to a bridge. He says that's when they saw bunkhouses, barbecue grills, ice chests, even an excavator floating down the Colorado River. Here in Seattle, teachers are preparing for the possibility they may be walking the picket lines starting on the first day of school Wednesday after talks broke down over the weekend. On Saturday, more than 200 educators gathered at Judkins Park and stapled together about 6,000 red and white picket signs. The group also practiced picketing and reciting chants just in case union leaders don't reach an agreement by Wednesday. Your Cairo News Radio forecast, a few passing clouds, generally clear, lows near 55 degrees overnight. Monday, partly cloudy and a high of 74. I'm Tom Brock, Cairo News Radio.
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0: Have a travel question or problem? 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
1: Peter Greenberg back with you, and Matthew Upchurch, the chairman and CEO of Virtuosa, talking about where people are going and why they're coming to go back to certain places every single year. Go.
2: The emotional connection, the comfort level, whatever, but the job of our advisors, for example, one of the funnest concepts that's come up over the number of years now that has a name is fusion travel. So this idea about being able to go, you know, to kind of go back to places you love, you know, how do I see it differently? What's new? What's different? What connections do you have? And also going somewhere completely new. So for example, one of my favorite versions of fusion travel is people that love Venice and then go to Ljubljana in Slovenia.
1: Right.
2: So it's kind of like Peruvian Japanese or, you know, da-da-da-da-da. So I love that concept because it kind of helps people design experiences where they have both. And I literally did that with my family this June where we went to Slovenia and we went to Italy.
1: But given the connectivity these days, you can do that.
2: It's incredible. Incredible. And it's so much fun. So that's a trend that we're seeing a lot.
1: Well, what I was alluding to is that there are probably 8 or 9 destinations in the world that I try to go back to once a year. Mm. Yes, I want to see what's different, what's changed, what's cool, but I'm going back for what was that I remembered, right?
2: Yeah.
1: So, and I'm not a foodie, but there are certain places I go for the signature dishes.
2: Yeah.
1: So in London, I go for the grilled cheese sandwich at the Langham, right?
2: Yeah.
1: It's not really at the Langham, it's at the pub next door called the Wigmore. It's called the Toasty,
2: yeah.
1: Right? In Portugal, I go for the chocolate mousse at a restaurant called Pop Sorta in Lisbon. Right.
2: Yeah.
1: Or I go for the salmon tataki at a restaurant in Porto.
2: Yeah.
1: Right. And now, am I going to see other things in Porto?
2: Of course.
1: But that's what's getting me to come back.
2: Well, there's a reason it's called comfort food.
1: it gets you to that comfort level of realizing you're going to get the same thing that you had the last time, which you remembered so fondly. The only thing that I hate, I don't know if you hate it, I have never, repeat, never gone to a restaurant and taken a picture of my food.
2: Well... I have, but I don't admit it.
1: You just did.
2: Well, I just did, didn't I?
1: Yeah, you did. But now, okay.
2: Every now and then.
1: Okay, but wait a second. When you do that, I got to know. Okay. When you take the picture, what do you do with it?
2: Well, mostly send it to my family, right?
1: To make them jealous?
2: Every now and then I might post it, but mostly with my family.
1: All right, well, I always tell everybody.
2: And to remember, by the way, that's you know, to remember.
1: Yeah, okay, I get that. But what I always tell people, and I'm going to tell them again, is in the world of instant gratification and having bragging rights, hey, look where I am, look what I'm doing. When you post instantaneously about where you are, you're letting everybody know you're not home. And every thief in the world knows, hey, while they're enjoying that chocolate mousse in Lisbon, I'm going to go through the house.
2: Yeah.
1: Wait till you get home. It's like the old days when people would just completely bore you and say, let me show you our
2: slideshow
1: of where we went on vacation.
2: All right, now we're really dating ourselves.
1: Yeah, but you remembered it, didn't you?
2: Yes, I did.
1: Yeah, so please, folks, if you want to take the picture of the chocolate mousse, post it when you get home. So... right now, what are the hot spots?
2: Well, there's a lot. Korea's, you know, Japan's been very, very hot for quite some time. Korea's up and coming. Slovenia's hot. But we have a whole lot list of these things that we post out there. So, some of the Latin America, Chile, places like that. But we have a whole list of it. And it depends on the different countries. So... you'll have to ask my team because I can't remember all these things because there's so many different trends.
1: I get you. But the thing is, there's so many different trends because seasonality has disappeared.
2: That's absolutely right. So I think from that perspective. And then also the different reasons that people are traveling, right? We've talked about this before. One of my favorite ones is the skip gen, right? Which is the grandparents taking the grandkids and leaving the parents behind. And also another hot one is the small ship cruising, expedition cruising. That's very hot. And wellness is starting to become, we kind of said this earlier, wellness is starting to become well-being. You know, this is that whole idea of it's not just wellness physically, but making sure that travel is more intentional. And basically, it's part of a strategy of my overall well-being. I think that's another major motivation.
1: Which, of course, flies right in the face of my chocolate mousse.
2: Well, yeah.
1: And the Toasty.
2: You know. Yeah, but I mean, you've been a great wellness and well-being journey yourself. So, to me, it's all in moderation, and it's great.
1: So, let's see. It's a well-being Toasty. It's It's a life-giving grilled cheese sandwich. Okay, yes, I just want to make sure we cover ourselves so we can justify bad behavior. Just want to know. The biggest challenge you've got?
2: Various biggest challenge we have. I don't know. I think it is, it continues to be the getting people to understand over the, you know, Warren Buffett has said it best. Price is what you pay, value is what you get. And there's so much out there. There's so much noise about, you know, this and that and the other about, you know, the points, the this, the that, the whatever, that making sure that, that we're able to create value. And a lot of times the problem with value is that you don't fully understand it until you've experienced it, right? And I think that's a challenge. And I think it's the other one is, I mean, obviously for us, we're a network of travel advisors. And I think one of the things that we're always telling our, you know, their clients is, give me the time to be creative, right? So have a strategy, you know, have a strategy for your, why would you have a strategy? You know, let's say if you have a wealth advisor or even a plan, even if you don't want, but whatever, why would you have a strategy over the optimization of your financial assets, but not have a better kind of strategy around the optimization of your most valuable non-renewable asset, your free leisure time, right? So having a strategy over travel over a period of time rather than just, and when you have a strategy, you're actually more efficient, tactical.
1: Matthew Upchurch, the chairman and CEO of Virtuoso, thanks so much for joining us and having us. We'll be back with more from the Bellagio and Virtuoso Travel Week. That's a strategy right after this.
0: Your flight might be late, but we're right on time. Peter Greenberg Worldwide will be right back.
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1: Peter Greenberg back with you as Peter Greenberg Worldwide returns from Virtuoso Week right here at the Bellagio in Las Vegas. And of course, you know the drill. If you want to find me, that's easy. Just email me, peter@petergreenberg.com, with your name, phone number, question or problem. We will solve it right here on the air. Don't forget your phone number as well. My next guest has a great history here at this hotel and in the MGM family, if you will, as I have a whole history with this hotel because I was back here in 1998 when I was working for the Today Show with Steve Wynn on my arm as we walked through the hotel for live shot for NBC. And before that, I was across the street a couple of years earlier watching him hit the plunger with Siegfried and Roy when they blew up this hotel when it was the Dunes. Mark, you're too young to remember that, but that's okay. Mark Cerniak, the general manager of the Bellagio. Welcome, sir.
18: Well, thank you very much for having me. That is quite the company for me to keep up with.
1: But no, it's quite a great history. And, you know, when you think about the vision that built this hotel, and how you've been able to maintain it, because the hotel is 28 years old, right? 1998.
18: It's almost 28.
1: Yeah, almost 28. The changes that have happened in Las Vegas. I mean, I always like to say that you always astound me—not you, but Las Vegas—that you add new hotels and you fill them. You add new hotels and you fill them. Yes, there've been some rocky points in terms of visitor levels, but not anymore because you guys have reinvented yourselves in terms of being a sports capital and being a food and beverage capital. Gaming is sort of like three. It used to be one. And the rooms, in the actual hotel rooms, when I first came to Las Vegas, I was a young pup reporter for Newsweek in 1971.
18: Wow.
1: They did not want me in the rooms. The rooms are the crappiest rooms I've ever seen. Literally. And they just spackled on paint and said, you know, the furniture was bolted to the wall. That was it. Things have changed, haven't they?
18: The things have definitely changed. So I think we're definitely still happy to keep you in the rest of our casino as well, not just our rooms.
1: But bottom line is, you like hanging out in the rooms too.
18: We do. Yeah, I think, you know, for me, the whole experience is important, from the moment you arrive, everything that happens in between and into departure. And we just want to make sure you have an individual personal experience in every aspect of your stay, which is really wonderful.
1: How many employees do you have?
18: We have over 6,000 employees. I'll tell you, I've worked in a lot of places in my career. We truly have an amazing group of employees. I have an amazing leadership team.
1: Well, what's interesting about your employees is I don't think you have a big turnover.
18: We don't. I'm sure since you've been coming here since the beginning, I guarantee you throughout your stay, you're seeing people that have been here every year that you have as well. Every employee meeting I do, I ask, you know, who has been here since opening. And I will tell you, it is staggering. And the number of people that have 45 years, I started at Golden Nugget, moved to Mirage, and then moved to Bellagio, it's uncanny. And I rely on those people. I rely on the tenure. They know what Bellagio was when it opened. They've been here through all the change, and they help us maintain a level of service consistency that is special.
1: You know, when you talk about 6,000 employees, you know, there's the traditional historic, you know, Las Vegas buffet. And I say, no, I don't want to do the buffet. Get me to the employee cafeteria. That's where the food is.
18: It is the busiest restaurants in Las Vegas are all the cafeterias.
1: Right?
18: For
1: on.
18: Sure. It's staggering. I moved to Vegas 10 and a half years ago, and I worked in small hotels before that. So I was used to a small cafeteria, one line, a few items. You'd get it. There's 20 seats, and you'd sit next to somebody you saw there every day. Here you come in, and it's staggering. It is a crazy experience. I wish everyone had the opportunity like I do. You get to you truly meet a different and new person from a different walk of life, different level of experience every single day.
1: Can I make a suggestion?
18: Yes.
1: Do it as a guest amenity. Limited number of guests every day they get to eat with the employees. You'll sell out.
18: That's a great idea.
1: You'll sell out because it's a whole different experience.
18: What's your commission on that?
1: Macaroni and cheese.
18: Oh, we can do that.
1: No, but seriously, it's like, I want to go, if I'm on a cruise ship, I want to go to the crew bar. I don't want to go to the guest bar.
18: That's true. I mean, I'll tell you, from being here, the behind the scenes at Bellagio is unbelievable. You know, you get a chance, you can see our carpenters. They build amazing things. Things you would think we are paying someone else so much to do. We have employees that can do that. Our fountains, the back of house there, conservatory, the building in general has a life behind the scenes. To your point, that we certainly can sell.
1: Well, there's one other thing that people take for granted, and they're not even clear about it. And that is, I want to learn from the housekeepers how to make a bed.
18: Me too.
1: No, seriously.
18: Me too.
1: Because they've got X number of beds to make during their shift, and it's down to a science.
18: That team is the hardest working group of individuals you could ever imagine. They each have a different story of their lives, how they got here, why they're here, the pride that team has. Even after working so hard for so many days, it is incredible.
1: And by the way, we're talking during Virtuoso Travel Week, where there are 4,800 people between three hotels. It's wild.
18: It's true. And I'll tell you, the excitement is still high, despite the pressure we layer onto that team. So I'm very proud to work with them.
1: We're talking to Mark Cerniak, the GM of the Bellagio here. When we come back, we're going to talk about what's changed in Las Vegas right after this.
19: Your flight might be late, but we're right on time. Peter Greenberg Worldwide will be right back.
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19: 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Once again, here's Peter Greenberg.
1: Peter Greenberg back with you as Peter Greenberg Worldwide continues with Mark Cerniak, the GM of the Bellagio Hotel here. If you take a look at where Vegas was not that long ago and where it is today, the dynamics and the metrics of how you figure out everything has changed dramatically. Now you're the sports capital of America, right? You're the F&B capital of America. I don't think there's a celebrity chef that doesn't have their on somebody's marquee, right? And the food to prove it. And then, of course, then there's the gaming part. But then that's taken a whole new attitude because you have so much online and, you know, your sport books are different. But let's just talk about the sports. I mean, they tore down the Tropicana.
2: Yeah, that's true.
1: Now that's going to be the home of the Athletics. And you got the Golden Knights, the hottest ticket in town to get.
18: It's insane. I'll tell you this. Me and my wife moved here 10 and a half years ago, and I feel like the changes in Las Vegas are designed for us. We love sports. We love live entertainment. We love the best restaurants in the world. We travel to go to them. And so to live in a city that has that vibrancy and that energy, what a privilege. And to work here, you know, my favorite parts about Las Vegas, when everyone is here for a common thing, no city does it better. It's unbelievable. The energy is palpable in all of our resorts, and especially here at Bellagio.
1: Well, what you've also done, which even though, you know, we're in 100-degree weather right now.
18: 100. I wish it was 100.
1: Okay,
18: I'll spend all day outside.
1: I'm being nice. No, but what you've been able to do is basically get rid of the word seasonality.
18: It's true.
1: Because, you know, when the F1 came in, that came in during a period of time that you were normally dead.
18: Yeah,
1: I mean, not dead now.
18: I mean, now that is truly a weekend we prepare for all year. I will tell you that the day the race ends, we are talking about the next year. It's great that Las Vegas has a commitment for the next decade. This will be the fourth straight race here in Las Vegas. If you don't mind, I'd love to tell you a little bit about what we do here for Formula One. So we build a fountain club, which is basically a premier club. We build it out over the lake for perfect viewing experiences, but I will tell you,
1: stop you though. You ready?
18: Yes.
1: Nobody watches the race. They do not watch the race. Look at me. You know I'm right.
18: I will tell you, you're definitely right, because we have the most amazing offerings, the best food, celebrity chefs, celebrities.
1: Right.
18: It is an exciting experience. It is really about the party and the energy.
1: Of course. And by the way, that applies to any F1 anywhere in the world.
18: I think that's true.
1: Nobody watches the race.
18: I go to the race, obviously, because I'm working. I do go home at night.
1: You're working in the room.
18: I go home about 2 o'clock in the morning, and I put it on my phone, and I literally watch the race at that point in time just to see what happened.
1: Did watch the race?
18: I did, but not until about 2 in the morning, so far after the race ended. I wanted to see how beautiful Bellagio was the cars came by.
1: Stop it. No, but the bottom line, you have all these other events now. Plus, when I first came here, you know, you had the big entertainers on the strip with the big marquees, and it was Frank and Diana and Liza, blah, blah, blah. But the dynamics were different. One show a night, 8 o'clock dinner with the same menu at every hotel. Prime rib, maybe chicken, right?
18: Not bad.
1: It was bad. It was bad. But then again, you weren't there for the meal. You want to see the show. The tickets were like not expensive, right?
18: Not bad.
1: No more dinner shows. They're events.
18: Yeah, now, I mean, you come in and you start your stay. You do something amazing. Go to a spa, get a massage, get your haircut. And then you think about your day. It is surrounded maybe by an event, but beforehand, we have beautiful lounges. We built the vault here not long ago, which is just a wonderful, exclusive experience that you can go to what I believe is one of the best bars and lounges in the world, go to your event, come back for a late dinner at Carbone Riviera, sit outside on the Bellagio fountains, and then maybe at the end of it all, you find your way onto a casino floor to gamble. What a difference.
1: Okay, I got to ask the question because I think I know the answer. Are people still scattering ashes of dead people in the fountains?
18: I'm going to say no to that question.
1: But you
18: I think
1: know
18: that's
1: I'm
18: the
1: right.
18: fair
1: they
18: way
1: do.
18: To say it.
1: No, I know they
18: I'll
1: do.
18: I'll let your listeners be the judge to the answer to that, but I believe it is no. I've never personally scattered any ashes.
1: I didn't.
18: In the fountains.
1: Okay, you're off the hook for you. But the point is, no, because I used to talk to the divers out there who go out to get the money that they donate to charity.
18: It is a lot of money. I mean, what I will tell you is so many people, and it's for me, it's such a pleasure as I travel the world or even interact with family and friends. Everyone knows the Bellagio fountains and everyone has a special
1: memory.
18: It's the
1: last scene of Ocean's 11. Come on.
18: It's so true. Yeah. There's so many personal memories and different experiences people have had over the years.
1: I know. And no matter what, look, 110 degree weather, I go out there tonight. The entire street is crowded.
18: Crowded every night.
1: Everybody watching that, and they've been doing the fountains for 28 years.
18: Every night, every day. It's unbelievable.
1: And you have to figure out a way to recycle the water, right?
18: For sure. And so for us, that's obviously incredibly important. I mean, water is a resource that is scarce in Las Vegas and Nevada. So for us, recycling that water is critical.
1: Yeah. So here's the deal: if they drain the fountains, they have a lot of money, and maybe somebody's ashes. If they drain Lake Mead, they got bodies.
18: I guess I'll take the ashes and the money instead
1: now
18: of
1: now we got you.
18: That's
1: now
18: fair.
1: We got
18: you. I'll take that.
1: No, but it's amazing to see when the divers go in there. You watch them do it. It's great.
18: We have the employees that work there, and a lot of them are day one Bellagio employees. They know that lake better than anyone could ever. And the work that they do to keep that fountain operational for every guest that travels to Las Vegas, it's heroic, and I'm just thankful to work with that team and be able to be side by side with them and watch what they do every day.
1: Okay, so listen, just make sure you let me know when I can go have lunch at the employee cafeteria, all right?
18: You and me. I would love to have you.
1: Mark Cerniak, the general manager of the Bellagio, right here in Las Vegas during Virtuoso Travel Week. And that music means we're out of time for this hour. Stick around. We got a whole lot more coming from the Bellagio and Virtuoso as Peter Greenberg Worldwide continues right after this.
19: That wraps up this hour of Peter Greenberg Worldwide. Have a travel question or problem? Just email us, peter@petergreenberg.com.
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3: ABC News, I'm Wayne Cabot. The Iran war is back on tonight. America first to fire on rocket launchers, it says, were being loaded with mines to blow up ships in the Strait of Hormuz. Iran retaliating with missiles toward two U.S. bases in Jordan, saying it destroyed the bases, a claim the U.S. denies. All this pushing oil prices higher again, Brent crude back above 90. Just in from the National Park Service, they've recovered a body from the Colorado River after a wall of water from heavy rain washed over a campsite. Crews still searching the mud and debris for 15 campers, unaccounted for, and now tourists are being told no overnight hotel stays in the park. More flooding possible in Nepal, where U.S. help is underway and more is on the way.
4: We have activated from the State Department $3.6 million in emergency humanitarian assistance. That includes up to 3 months of emergency food for up to 10,000 flood-affected households.
3: Spokesman Tommy Pigott. This is ABC News. On the weekend, Dolly Parton was laid to rest.
22: Do we have time for one more Dolly song?
3: Fans at Nashville's Bridgestone Theater saw Brandi Carlile's very personal tribute.
22: And I only ever sang this song one time, and it was with Dolly.
3: As a Dolly photo montage played behind her, Brandi Carlile had the audience in tears.

0: Randy Carlyle says, Dolly took a risk and accepted me for being gay. The remnants of Tropical Storm Dolly could drench the Caribbean and possibly South Florida this week, while in the Pacific, Hurricane Carina has just formed, likely to avoid land way out in the Pacific. I'm Wayne Cabot, ABC News.
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2: I'm Tom Brock. Time is running out for Seattle schools and teachers to come up with a labor agreement and prevent a delay in the start of the school year. The first day of classes scheduled for Wednesday, but over the weekend, talks between the teachers' union and the district reportedly broke down. The Seattle Education Association released a statement saying school district negotiators, quote, walked away from the table. SEA President Ibajoke Idowu spoke to Cairo 7 News.
3: We are working with the district as best as we can to come to an agreement. We put forth some really good proposals, and we're just waiting for the district to do their part.
4: Are you hopeful at this moment? This is kind of an ominous sign.
3: We're still hopeful. We are bargaining in good faith, and we're going to stick to it.
2: Cairo News Radio has reached out to the school district for comment. A woman blamed for the death of her own child is due to be arraigned in Seattle Monday. Prosecutors have charged her with reckless endangerment after police say she fell asleep and accidentally let the one-year-old consume fentanyl. The child died August 23rd in South Seattle. The 39-year-old mother is also charged with domestic violence and first-degree unlawful possession of a firearm. She could also face other charges. A 16-year-old Redmond girl at the peak of a 9-match winning streak plays her next game at the U.S. Open Round 1 on Monday. On Friday morning, Litova won her third match in the U.S. Open qualifying rounds. She made history there by becoming the first player born in the 2010s to win a WTA tournament. 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Lows near 55 degrees overnight. Monday, partly cloudy and a high of 74. I'm Tom Brock, Cairo News Radio.
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0: where you happen to be this weekend. If you're just joining us, let me tell you where we happen to be this weekend. Get out those masks, boys and girls. 36 degrees, 10 minutes north, 115 degrees, which I think is also the temperature here, 8 minutes west. We are in Las Vegas, Nevada, at the Bellagio for the annual Virtuoso Travel Week, an amazing summit that brings together 4,800 individual delegates, CEOs, travel providers, travel makers, if you will, of very interesting discussions where I learned so much about where we're going, why we're going, and of course, the big question, how we're going, not to mention how much we're going to pay. Of course, you can always reach me. You know the drill. Email me, peter@petergreenberg.com, with your name, phone number. Don't forget your phone number. Question or problem, we will solve it right here on the air. And, you know, lots of things I want to talk about today. One, I just want to give you guys a heads up. We are a society that believes that a picture can only be good if we have ourselves in it, right? The world of selfies. But what makes things worse and what compounds the problem is that we seem to be obsessed with, forget the photographs that we're taking, but with posting them immediately, right? Here I am here. Here's what I'm doing over here. Well, anytime you do that, you're telegraphing to the world, you're not home. Attention all burglars, that's number one. Number two, are you actually properly looking at what you're putting in the photos? I'll give you an example. One passenger was very excited that he was going to be flying first class. So he took a photo of himself as a selfie posing with his boarding pass. Look, there's the big F. He's flying first class. But what else was in that photo? His frequent flyer number, his full name, and his six-digit confirmation code. So you know what somebody did who saw that photo online? They just picked up the phone and canceled his reservation just to be spiteful. But it gets worse. Another woman passenger was bumped off a flight and was given a $1,000 flight voucher to be used on any flight the airline had. So she excitedly posted a picture of herself posing with that flight voucher. Well, what was on that flight voucher? Her confirmation code. And before she knew it, three strangers used that code to take the money from that $1,000 and apply it to their own flights, leaving her nothing. Please, everybody, do yourself a favor. You want to post photos of yourself at a great restaurant in Milan? Wait till you get home. Do the same thing when it comes to showing where you are in a particular place that might identify too much or with TMI. You'll protect yourself in the process. I go back to the days when my friends used to bore me when they came home from their trip because they made me sit through their slideshow. Remember those days? No, you don't have to do that. You can just bore me online. But don't post pictures of yourself when you're not home. That in itself is TMI. All right. Now, some other information you need to know about. Earlier in the show, we talked about all the new routes that the airlines are announcing. But what else are they doing? They're reconfiguring their planes for 2027 to add more and more business, premium economy, and first class seats. And they're shrinking the coach section. Now, what does that really mean? Let's think about that. Obviously, when you're adding all those seats, you're putting a bet on the fact that Americans are going to be spending and will want to spend more money for that premium experience. How many more seats are we talking about? In United's case, on their Airbus 321s, they're putting in 44 first-class seats. Wow. So is Delta, by the way. And on Delta's new Airbus A350, half the seats on the plane will be premium, with a price tag that comes along with that. Now, here's a surprise. JetBlue is adding more first-class seats. They're mint. And the biggest surprise, Allegiant, not known for first-class service, is adding a first class. So what does that mean to you? Well, whether or not you want to pay more for your seats in premium economy, business, or first, you may end up spending more money for your economy seats because as they shrink that back cabin, it's the law of supply and demand. Fewer economy seats available, and those fares with fewer economy airlines out there, right? They've either disappeared or they're shrinking. That means the cost of a coach ticket just by omission is going to go up. All right, now comes the tough part. Paying for it. The numbers are a little scary. I'm going to share that with you right now. Think about this. How are we paying for our tickets? Well, an increasing number of us are using our credit cards to pay for, or let's be honest, finance our travels. But there are a lot of warning signs out there you need to pay attention to. The percentage of credit card balances that are now 90 days or more delinquent, that means they've gone into default, is more than 13%. That's staggering. What does that mean? Many of us are just maxed out on our credit cards and unable to pay. And in fact, this is a really scary figure, the amount of consumer credit card unsecured debt right now is more than $1.3 trillion. Let's translate that to you. That means the average U.S. household is holding more than $11,000 in credit card debt at very high interest rates. Think about that. I mean, that's crazy. So if people can't afford to buy, they're not going to fly. So we may see some reckoning in the rest of the fourth quarter of 2026 and more than likely the first quarter of 2027. If you're paying with your credit card for flights, don't revolve the credit. That's 26% on average that compounds. Pay it in full, or you'll never get ahead of it. You will never get ahead of it. You know, if I loaned you money at 26%, I'd go to prison. I'd be violating the law. But the credit card companies are allowed by law to charge up to 30% interest. Some of them actually charge 29.99%. Do the math. On a $100 purchase, you just spent nearly $30 in interest by not paying your bill in full. And only about 49% of Americans pay their bills in full every month. Now, I failed math in high school, but I can do basic addition and subtraction. This is not good math. The numbers don't add up to your favor. So this is not buy now, pay later. This is think now before you buy and then figure it out. Because with fuel prices where they are and airfares where they are, you may find yourself with no choice but to use your credit card to buy it. And that then you fall into the trap. So please think carefully, think intelligently, and make your purchases knowing that if you don't pay your credit card bills in full every month, you're in trouble. One person who does pay his bills in full every month will be our next guest. He's the founder and managing director. Our good friend, Jack Eason, joins us when we return to the Virtuoso Travel Week right here at the Bellagio in Las Vegas, right after this.
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1: Once again, here's Peter Greenberg.
0: Peter Greenberg back with you as Peter Greenberg Worldwide returns at the Bellagio Hotel Fear for the annual Virtuoso Travel Week. We do this every year. Joining me now, before I do that, I got to remind you, email me, petergreenberg.com with your name, phone number, question, or problem. We will solve it right here in the air. And don't forget your phone number. And now I get to introduce my next guest. Joining me, the founder of Embark Beyond, our good friend and our regular contributor, Jack Eason. How are you, sir?
15: I'm great. Great to see you, Peter.
0: What year is this for you coming to Virtuoso?
15: Okay, come on. You can't. Is it the gray hairs are giving it away?
0: No, go ahead.
15: 26. I started my first day in the business August 2000. At Virtuoso Travel Week.
0: Yeah. I think I'm about the same year.
15: And I fell in love with the business.
0: And here you are.
15: I know. I mean, I used to be a lawyer. Imagine the difference. Oof.
0: I know. Well, now you have to make a different case.
15: Exactly.
0: But bottom line is, how many people are here? A couple of thousand.
15: Yeah.
0: From all over the world. And in 1 5-day period, they'll do over $1 billion in business just dealing with people who want to travel, but they want to get great advice.
15: It's true.
0: And it's where I come every year to get great advice, not on where I want to go, but on what's going on in the world, which is why you and I are talking.
15: And the relationships that you build, especially now with artificial intelligence, we like to say relevance is AI plus EI, artificial intelligence with emotional intelligence. And you can't deliver on emotional intelligence without having great relationships. And ultimately, people do business with people. And it's those people all over the world that make us look great and make our clients feel great.
0: Well, listen, since you brought up AI, here's the challenge. I think everybody wants to become AI proficient. The danger is if they want to become AI dependent. And to me, that's the brave new world.
15: Yeah, I tell that to my kids too, because they all go to school. And my daughter likes to say her graduate degree should go to ChatGPT. But the ones that do it stupid are the ones that don't even reread what it spits out. Take it, read it, enhance it, using it as stepping stone, but don't use it as dogma.
0: Well, actually, what I do, I'll admit it, I'll go to ChatGPT or Claude. But the bottom line is, when I get it, that only prompts you to do what? Get on the phone and call somebody and find out what's really going on.
15: Yeah. It's 70% accurate.
0: Have the conversation. Look, the basic reporting skills that I'm using are the basic reporting skills that everybody listening to this show should be using when it comes to making your travel decisions. So along those lines, given what's going on in the world these days, whether it's Iran or Gaza or Ukraine, or just the unemployment situation, the economy, or the price of oil, what trends are you seeing right this minute?
15: So we're still seeing strong demand for the Med, which is continuing until December with climate change. It's really our typical July, August business has moved into shoulder season where it's more pleasant to be and where there's less crowds of people.
0: Well, you and I have talked about that before. The magic month is always September.
15: And Thanksgiving, which is used to be Caribbean, Mexico focused, is very much now Europe or North Africa, or even people were last year going to the Middle East, and there's still places in the Middle East people are still interested in. Egypt is coming back. Saudi Arabia is something I'm extremely excited about. Even Israel is bouncing back despite its hiccups of what's happening.
0: See, that's Jack Eason being diplomatic. Hiccups. You said hiccups.
15: Okay.
0: We're talking gastrointestinal explosions. Okay. What are you talking about? But when you say demand is still there, that means the money's still there.
15: The money's still there. The money's still there. For right now, the market is still doing well, and people are still spending, and they want to go away. And I think people are a lot less sensitive than they used to be because things happen so quickly in the world. And I also think you were talking about AI, and we spoke about this. You were on a panel, or you were in a conversation with us at our last event. No one knows what to trust anymore. No one knows who to trust. You see things that look so realistic. And so I think a lot of that trust goes out the window, and you become less sensitive to what you hear.
0: You know, about a year ago, about one quarter of the videos I'd see sent to me on email, you knew were garbage. AI-generated, AI-enhanced, completely, that looked real, but you knew they weren't. Today, it's three quarters.
15: It's incredible.
0: It's three quarters, you know, and
15: dangerous.
0: Dangerous because you are inclined to buy the video. You're inclined to buy the visual. And that sends literally the most powerful wrong message you can imagine.
15: And it's very hard to navigate that and to explain around it or what's reality. And that's very much going to continue to exacerbate as things progress with AI, is what's real, what's not. Who do you verify things and how do you explain away from it? And it's going to be, you know what's bad about it? It literally takes food off people's table. We love to send money to the Red Cross when a tragedy happens in a destination because people no longer have jobs, they don't have dignity to work. We're doing the same thing by creating these videos or these photos. We're taking food off people's tables that are going to lose a job because no one's coming to visit.
0: You know, and you and I talked about this at your panel, you know, when we saw what happened in Mexico a couple of months ago, where the drug cartel is basically, you know, were accused of, and the whole idea was that they were taking over cities, taking over airports, people were trapped. That really wasn't the case.
15: No. There was one building on fire, and like there was no Costco or airport. Like this wasn't a thing.
0: Yeah, but it was a thing, wasn't it? Because people believed it.
15: There was no A380 in the middle of the Burj Khalifa burning up the building. It never happened. It's still there.
0: I know. They had one drone that hit an upper floor of a Fairmont hotel, I believe.
15: It was a lot. I think it was the downstairs porcochet. Yeah.
0: And that was it. You know, it's interesting. If there's a riot in Cincinnati, it doesn't mean I can't go to Cleveland. And I'm nothing against Cincinnati. I'm just using that as an example. And I don't think there have been any riots in Cincinnati. But according to AI, I could create one tomorrow. And next thing you know, Cincinnati suffers. So, it gets down to that big five-letter word of trust. But then, of course, that's preceded by who do you?
15: Yeah. And that's where great relationships, and you made this point, great relationships matter. You need to know people all over the world that are on the ground in real time that you can trust, giving you the real deal and the real sense of what's going on, what's safe and what's not, and relay that.
0: Yeah, my three approaches are have somebody who can talk to, who's on the ground, who does that for a living, who can tell you, hey, I'm two blocks from it and there's nothing going on, or I'm two blocks from it, I'm getting out, don't come. One or the other. But at least get the actual on-the-ground report. That's number one. Number two, okay, I'll give you a qualified yes on this one. Go ahead and read the U.S. State Department advisories. But I tell you, I'm not a big fan.
15: Me neither.
0: No. The British Foreign Office advisories, much better job. And then the one that's a no-brainer, with very few exceptions, there's an English language newspaper published in any destination you want to go, maybe once a week, maybe daily. You can access it online. Don't just read today's issue. Read the last 30 days' issue and then make an informed, intelligent decision based on what you've read from people who are reporting on the ground.
15: It's so true. The thing that peeves me up the most are those pre-done brochure-sounding PR statements, those press releases that don't say anything, that try to be so in the middle, so clean, that it just infuriates people more.
0: Well, you know what it is? What's the real job of a tourist board? To promote the destination. Who do I not want to hear from if there's a problem? The tourist board, because they're going to tell me everything is great. And we know it's not. But that doesn't mean we shouldn't go. It just means you need to go intelligently.
15: Honest, expectations set, what's good, what's not. That's what people come to us for, so we can help navigate that.
0: All right, now it's time for the practical application part of our discussion.
15: Oh.
0: How do you pack? Because you travel almost as much as I do. So how do you pack?
15: I never pack a bag. I've gone carry-on for almost 3 weeks once. I have the best bag ever, and I'm really not getting paid to say this. It's called the Remova Cabin Plus. It fits almost as much as a check bag, but it goes overhead and a little valet. And I
0: What do you pack in that bag?
15: I like to really take a couple of jackets and mix and match pants and shirts. I'll never rewear a shirt, but I'll rewear pants or sweaters. And I'll get things that match with three or four different pairs of shoes, wear the bulkiest on the plane, and pack. I fold all my clothes very cleanly. I do not use those, what do they call those, packing cubes? Do not. They're not space efficient.
0: Even with a vacuum thing?
15: I don't do that. I just be clean, and you know what? It really works. This bag fits everything, and I take the valet for my jacket, so they're clean when I go, and I'd rather have less options. I don't need options. Everything's planned out to the day. I'd rather have less options and maybe buy something than get my clothes lost in Heathrow for a week.
0: So, but
15: then I have no
0: saying,
15: options.
0: Okay, so but you're saying when the going gets tough, the tough go shopping.
15: Exactly. And you know what happens? Yeah, I come back with things. I love it. But if you're ever missing a connecting flight and you're late, if your bags aren't with you, you're not getting on that plane most of the time.
0: No, I'm getting on the plane and going shopping.
15: Okay. They let you. It's great.
0: Well, no.
15: I hope you're going to a place like Paris where you can go shopping and not, you know, in Mongolia where there's nowhere to go.
0: Hey, listen, when you're in Mongolia, you know what you're going to buy. You're going to end up in a yurt, but that's another story.
15: Wearing what?
0: At that point, it doesn't matter. Jack Eason, the founder of Embark Beyond, always a pleasure to have you on. But the one thing you talked about, that most women make the same mistake. How many pairs of shoes do you pack?
15: 3.
0: You sure?
15: Maybe 4.
0: Maybe. Okay, there we go. We'll be back with more from Virtuoso right here at the Bellagio in Las Vegas as Peter Greenberg Worldwide returns with only one pair of shoes right after this.
1: Have a question or a problem? Just email Peter at peter@petergreenberg.com. Peter Greenberg Worldwide will be right back.
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20: I'm Tom Brock. Just 3 days from the scheduled first day of school for Seattle school kids, talks between the teachers' union and the district have broken down. The Seattle Education Association released a statement saying school district negotiators, quote, walked away from the table over the weekend. Cairo News has reached out to school district officials for comment. Another big loss for a local community. A major grocery store plans to close. According to the Tacoma News Tribune, Fred Meyer confirms it'll close its store at James Center on 19th West next to Tacoma Community College. This comes a year after Fred Meyer shut down a store at Pacific Avenue and South 72nd. The union representing store workers condemns the closure. UFCW 367 says it will help its members by assisting with transfers to other stores. Those who live and work in downtown Kent can look forward to quieter days and nights. No more train horn blasts. A new law is in effect the city has been working on for 14 years. It means train conductors no longer have to blow their horns unless they see a safety concern. Kent Mayor Dana Ralph talked about the change in a video posted on YouTube.
3: If the conductor sees something on the tracks, they will still blow their horn. But as a matter of course, that horn will not have to be activated.
20: The quiet zone includes crossings from South 212th to 259th. Your Cairo News Radio forecast, a few passing clouds, but generally clear, lows near 55. Monday, partly cloudy and a high of 74. I'm Tom Brock, Cairo News Radio.
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2: Peter Greenberg back with you as Peter Greenberg Worldwide continues for this last weekend of August 2026. I hope you're having a great time.

0: Have a travel question or problem? 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
1: Peter Greenberg back with you as Peter Greenberg Worldwide continues from the Bellagio Hotel right here in Las Vegas for the annual Virtuoso Travel Week. 4,800 people from 105 countries all converging for one reason, to find out who, when, why, where, and how people are traveling, and where they're not. And the changes in travel behavior, travel spend, and travel motivation. Joining me now, who knows some of the answers to that, is the Vice President of Global Travel Brands, or I should say Global Luxury Brands, of IHC, otherwise known as Intercontinental Hotel Corporation, Mr. Tom Rountree. Nice to see you again.
2: Peter, great to see you as always. Thank you for the opportunity.
1: So let's talk about, you know, the confluence of geopolitics and craziness around the world. Whether it's Iran, Gaza, Ukraine, oil prices, the economy, midterm elections. I mean, it's sort of converging into this perfect storm that's confusing or at least scaring a lot of people. And yet, if you were listening to the results of the luxury travel advisors here at Virtuoso, nothing's changed. In fact, it's growing. Sort of people saying, yeah, the world is coming to an end, so I better go.
2: Absolutely. I think that the one thing that we've seen over the course of the years is everyone's constant focus on committing to luxury travel, to travel. And travel is now such an important part of life. In fact, actually, we're reading fairly recently, there's a forecast that says that the luxury travel industry is worth $1.6 trillion in 2025. And over the course of the next 9 years, so by 2035, that's due to increase to $3.5 trillion.
1: Well, the one statistic I heard this morning, which was somewhat scary, is that there are 89 new millionaires added to the population every day.
2: Yeah, absolutely, and across the world.
1: Here's my obvious question then. Is that sustainable?
2: One hopes so our industry.
1: That part I got,
2: absolutely right. Certainly all the indications seem to be moving in that direction. But regardless of whether it's nowadays trillionaires, billionaires, millionaires or wealthy, is that travel is an important part of the way that people live their lives. And whilst they might be making savings in other parts of life, such as material possessions, focusing on travel, connecting with cultures around the world, connecting with themselves and with families is something that people are not willing to forego.
1: So if I interpret that correctly, the sort of like the psychographics of all this is that people don't want to travel, they need to travel.
2: Correct.
1: And that's where you come in.
2: Yeah, absolutely. Absolutely right. Now, I think that all of us play an important role there, both in terms of sating that demand, but also then meeting the opportunities there are as this sector continues to grow.
1: So how do you adjust? I mean, there was adjusting during COVID, of course, but now we're out of that. Mm. And now there's adjusting to this big pool of money and the demand curve, right? Mm. And the question that's always asked, whether you're in good times or bad times, is can the demand curve match the capacity curve, right, in terms of growth?
2: Yeah.
1: That's the growth question. But then there's the experiential question of how do you support and service this audience that wants bragging rights and they want the new best thing?
2: Yeah, absolutely. I think that's a commitment that we and the travel industry have to live up to. And actually, if we look at the Intercontinental brands, which you know extremely well, in fact, this year we're celebrating our 80th anniversary.
1: Okay, help me out. How many different brands?
2: 21 in total.
1: Oh my God.
2: And six within luxury.
1: I will
2: lifestyle.
1: Not make you name each one of them. I don't think, most people couldn't, right? But that's a lot.
2: It is. It's exciting, really exciting brands. And in luxury and lifestyle, we have six very distinct and differentiated brands.
1: Well, you've got, keep going.
2: Intercontinental, Regent, of course, Sixth Sense, Vignette Collection, Kimpton, Hotel Indigo. So six very, very exciting, very, very differentiated brands.
1: And let's not forget Holiday Inn.
2: And Holiday Inn, the powerhouse brand here from home here in the United States where we're currently sitting.
1: Exactly. So how has passenger, I should say traveler behavior changed in terms of how they're approaching your hotels?
2: Yeah.
1: What are they asking for or what are they demanding versus what they don't want anymore?
2: Yeah, I think it's a great question, Peter. And I think what we see over the course of the last few years has been a solidification of trend, which is first of all wanting to authentically connect with cultures and really have those connections with place. But also one of the biggest trends we see is multi-generational travel, family travel, people really wanting to come there and connect together as family units or friends or whatever it might be. So that's something that we've really seen solidify over the course of the last few years, and expect that to continue.
1: And when you mention the word authentic, I mean, you know, the vision of going down to the front desk and seeing to the left a rack of brochures.
2: Yeah.
1: That's not what we're talking about.
2: That's absolutely right. Absolutely right. So I mentioned Intercontinental celebrating its 80th anniversary. We've been working on a big evolution of the Intercontinental brand over the course of the last 3 years. And we have a program as part of Intercontinental called Insiders, which is that we have colleagues in working in our hotels all around the world who have got this inside knowledge. But even more important than inside knowledge, they've got inside passion. And what we're doing is unlocking that passion they have and sharing that passion authentically with guests. And you said, you can't put that in a brochure. That's what comes from dialogue and conversations.
1: Well, I go back to the days of the red dot. Remember the red dot?
2: I do remember the red dot. Absolutely.
1: Wow. I mean, I was, because at that time you were affiliated with Pan Am.
2: That's correct.
1: And you had Six Continents Club.
2: Yeah.
1: Yes. And it was so funny. If you were a member of the Six Continents Club, they gave you a little red dot that you were supposed to put on your bag.
2: That's right.
1: And that any bellhop, anybody in the front desk would see that and go, ooh.
2: Yeah.
1: I don't know what it meant, but it was like, ooh. And
2: it was a good ooh.
1: it was a pretty good ooh, yeah. But I mean, nobody remembers that, but thank you for remembering.
2: Yeah. The very early days of personalization and guest recognition, for sure.
1: Exactly. Talking to Tom Rowntree, the VP of Global Luxury Brands for Intercontinental. When we come back, more with me and Tom. No more red dots, but we'll be right back.
0: Your flight might be late, but we're right on time. Peter Greenberg Worldwide will be right back.
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1: Peter Greenberg back with you, and Tom Rountree, the VP of Global Luxury Brands at IHG Resorts and Hotels. 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Tom, we last left off, we were talking about changes in traveler behavior. Mm. But there's one thing to say traveler behavior is changing, but hotels are brick and mortar. Mm-hmm. How do you adjust quickly to that in terms of room design, in terms of amenities?
23: Yeah.
1: You know, there was a time when every hotel competed to see how many designer soaps they could have in the bathroom. Mm-hmm. I think those days are mostly not there. The one thing that I judge a hotel, by the way, by the bathroom, right? But I judge it by the plushness of the towel, right? And so many hoteliers would tell me, oh, we don't want to put bath sheets in the hotel because they'll steal them. I said, they're not going to steal them. They can't pack them. They can't get them in the bag, right? But, I mean, when you're dealing with so many brands, obviously they're brand standards, how do you say, okay, this defines a luxury hotel because of what's in the bathroom? Mm.
0: Yeah, so there's a number of different elements that come to it, and I'm very fortunate within my team. We've got an amazing design team who are looking then at design trends, which is both a functional element of design. So part of what you're talking about there is spec, right? So what is the specification, the number of layers that you get in a room that then give it that luxury, luxury experience and luxury level. But design has become so much more than function specification. It's about the flexibility and the use of space. And I think that's one of the biggest shifts that we've seen in the industry over the course of the last years, actually even the last few years, is the type of people who are using our hotels. So if we just look at last year was the birth, literally the birth of Generation Beta. There are now seven generations traveling at one time.
1: Which is absurd.
0: Which is incredible. I mean, when I first began my career, there's probably two generations that were traveling. Now you've got seven generations.
1: There are two generations, one of which was traveling.
0: That's right. That's just very true.
1: Right?
0: This is very true.
1: My parents didn't travel,
0: yeah.
1: You know?
0: Yeah.
1: It's you know, one of the crazy things about America, which still amazes me, is something like 24% of Americans will die within 40 miles of where they were born.
0: Wow.
1: They don't travel.
0: Wow.
1: Only 41% of Americans have a passport.
0: Wow.
1: Right? So it's interesting how you have to design the rooms for everybody else.
0: Yeah, but then interesting, well, in the luxury sector, the U.S. consumer is one of the most valuable consumers globally in terms of international luxury travel. So, but then going back, so you have these seven generations traveling, often now traveling together.
1: Right.
0: Right, so the multi-generational travel or skip generation travel, so grandparents taking grandchildren. So
1: you know what the best thing is about multi-generational? Yeah. You get the grandparents to pay for it.
0: I hope my parents are listening to that. Their grandchildren would be delighted to hear.
1: Anyway, I interrupted you. Go ahead.
0: Yeah. So the most important thing then is actually thinking about how spaces are designed so that they are flexible to then meet the needs of people when they're traveling. So that might be people traveling on business, solo. It could be solo female travelers, or it could be multi-generational. So then how the space is fluid to meet those different needs is as important, if not more important, than the specification that the spaces offer.
1: So one size does not fit all.
0: 100%.
1: Although there's so many cookie cutter hotels out there that, you know, you have no emotional connection with. You know, it's just, I know what the room's going to be, and I'm never disappointed, but I'm never excited either. Right? It's that 3-star hotel level that needs the work. 5-star can define what they are. 1-star, you know what you're getting. It's the ones in the middle. And I would assume that's one of the challenges that your company has and all the major hotel brands have, is what do you do with the 3 stars?
0: Yeah, I mean, I think we invest very heavily behind that. And you mentioned Holiday Inn earlier on. So whether it's not with the brands that are within my domain, but if you look at the investments we've made in Holiday Inn and how we've actually then looked at the designs of those spaces, it's quite phenomenal. But meeting the needs of those consumers when they're traveling, the guests as they're traveling around the world.
1: And of course, at some of the 1-star hotels, what defines them more than anything else is the free breakfast. That's what, and any hotel owner that has that brand that says we're getting rid of the free breakfast, their occupancy drops 50%.
0: Yeah.
1: It's amazing.
0: Breakfast is the most important meal of the day.
1: Well, at least in that brand category.
0: Yeah.
1: But then the question is, have you been able to target what's the one defining thing that you'll never, that you won't do, or that you can't do without at any hotel?
0: I think it's a myriad number of things. I don't think it can be one thing. But as I said, is one of the most important things at the moment is really understanding who your guest is, who our guest is, and then designing our spaces to meet those needs.
1: And of course, that changes by the hour.
0: Absolutely, absolutely. And by the day of the week, exactly right. And one person could be traveling for a particular purpose, and actually myself here in Las Vegas, I'm here to attend Virtuoso, but I'm adding on a bit of time for vacation as well. And that's a huge trend, people adding on vacation time to business travel.
1: Of course, they don't want to admit it, but they do it.
0: I'm quite happy to admit it. My out of office will be on. I will answer emails from you there, of course, Peter.
1: Okay, thank you so much. And I'll be the guy stealing the towel.
0: Yeah.
1: No, just kidding. Tom Rountree, the VP of Global Luxury Brands for IHG Hotels and Resorts. Thanks for joining us. We appreciate it.
0: Peter, thank you as always.
1: And we'll be back with more from the Bellagio right here in Las Vegas as Virtuoso Travel Week continues right after this.
2: Your flight might be late, but we're right on time. 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
4: Peter Greenberg back with you as Peter Greenberg Worldwide continues from Las Vegas, from the Bellagio during Virtuoso Travel Week. Of course, you can always find me, even if it's 110 degrees, which it is. Just email me, peter@petergreenberg.com with your name, phone number. Don't forget your phone number, question or problem. We'll solve it right here on the air. In fact, let's go right out to the phones, to the Finger Lakes in New York. I've got Deborah on the phone. Hello, Deborah.
5: Hello, Peter. Thank you for taking my call, and I hope you can help. I have a friend and I are two females, age 75, with lots of travel time. We're flying from Rochester, New York to Sydney on Saturday, November 21st of this year. And we're going to go on a cruise later on December 2nd. We're going to go on a cruise to New Zealand. So we were thinking about maybe going to Brisbane. We're not really sure what we should do in between that time and how we should get around. And we're hoping that you would have some wonderful answers for us.
4: Well, I'll try to give you a few wonderful answers if I can. First of all, I'm assuming this is your first trip to Australia?
5: Yes, it is.
4: Okay. Now, what's the difference in time between the time you get there and the time you take the cruise?
5: We have about 10 days.
4: Oh, that's great. All right, so I'll give you a couple of ideas, and it's not just Brisbane up in the north. You can also go to Melbourne. You can you can go to Tasmania, to Hobart. Or do you like the train?
5: Yeah, we wouldn't mind the train, but I think we'd rather fly.
4: Well, wait a second. I didn't tell you where you're going yet.
5: Okay, tell me where I'm going.
4: Well, there are two trains I like. One is called the Ghan, spelled G-H-A-N. That's a north-south train that will get you up to Brisbane all the way down to Sydney. Or the one that I absolutely love, and it's exactly what its name implies, it's the Indian Pacific. It goes right from the Pacific Ocean all the way to the Indian Ocean. It goes from Sydney all the way to Perth. It's the longest piece of straight railroad track in the world. And you can hop on and off anywhere you want along the line. It's a glorious trip. It's about 3.5 days if you just stayed on the train all across, or you can hop on and hop off. And then when you get to Perth, you just fly right back to Sydney for your cruise. Now, that's just one option.
5: Mm-hmm.
4: The other option is going down to Tasmania, to Hobart.
5: Mm-hmm. Mm-hmm.
4: You could actually combine it by flying from Sydney to Melbourne, spend a couple of days there. I love Melbourne. In many ways, I think Melbourne's a hotter city than Sydney. And then from Melbourne, it's only an hour flight to Hobart in Tasmania, which is just gorgeous. Imagine an island, 75% of which is national forest. It's just tremendous. The food is great. The museums are great. The people are great. But now, if you wanted to stay in Sydney for 10 days and use Sydney as your hub, you can do that as well. You can go up to the Hunter. There's wine country. There's a great chocolate store there in the Blue Mountains. I can tell you about that too. But the bottom line is, you have, look on the map, you're dealing with a continent, not just a country. And you need to take the proper amount of time and not try to do too much in that 10-day period.
5: Okay. It all sounds great. I wish we had more time and more money.
4: Well, what we have to do is you have to fine tune it now and figure out what you want to do. But whatever you do in that 10-day period, you never want to spend more than two destinations within that 10-day period, or you'll drive yourself nuts. So just pick one or two, five days in each or 4 days in each with one travel day on either end. Make sure you get back to Sydney a day before the cruise. Don't get back the day of in case there's a delay, and then you'll be fine. But check out the Indian Pacific train. It's phenomenal. The Ghan, G-H-A-N, also great. And, of course, you've got Melbourne and Hobart in Tasmania.
5: It all sounds wonderful. So we'll get together, and sort it all out and see where we can go from there.
4: And, don't forget, you don't have to call me when you get back and tell me how you did.
5: I will do that. I will do that. And I so appreciate your help.
4: You got it. We'll talk to you soon.
5: Okay. You have a great day. God bless. Bye-bye.
4: You know, the beautiful thing about Deborah's trip is that you have so many options. The danger is that you got so many options. There's no way anybody can see Australia in one trip. I've been going, should I tell you, since 1975, and I'm still scratching the surface. And I did take the Indian Pacific to places like Kalgoorlie, a mining town, and Coober-Pedy. I said it right. Of course, that's where you're going to find people living underground. And of course, you've got Ayers Rock and Perth, which is one of the more underrated cities in the world. The Swan River there, just amazing. And then if you really want to get, you know, crazy, but not for Deborah this time because it's her introductory trip, you want to head north from Perth to the unexplored Kimberleys in the northwest of Australia. Truly uncharted territory with the most beautiful seacoast you'll ever see. So many things to do. But again, as I explained to Deborah and as I explained to you, if you've got those 10 days, no more than two destinations within that 10-day period, or you will drive yourself nuts. But she's going to have a great time. I want a full report when she gets back. And then again, you know, we underestimate the beauty of the train. That Indian Pacific train and the GAN, they're legendary trains in Australia. And remember, you could hop on and hop off in places that you'd never even otherwise know existed. That's the beautiful thing of the Outback, especially if you're going east to west. All right, that music means you're out of time for this hour. Stick around. We got a whole lot more coming during Virtuoso Travel Week as Peter Greenberg Worldwide returns to the Bellagio right after this.
3: 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Have a travel question or problem? Just email us, peter@petergreenberg.com.
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7: ABC News, I'm Wayne Cabot. Fighting resumed today in the U.S.-Iran war. America firing on Iranian rocket launchers in the Strait of Hormuz. Iran responding with missiles toward U.S. bases in Jordan, which Iran says it destroyed. The U.S. and Jordan say that all the missiles got shot down. Brent crude back above 90. The National Park Service tonight recovering a body from the Colorado River, where a wall of water from heavy rain washed over a campground. 14 campers still unaccounted for. This couple fled their campsite just in time, then watched from a bridge as pieces of the campground washed away.
8: An excavator got washed away.
9: They watched an excavator float down the river. I mean, it was nuts.
7: A pipeline was snapped, the Park Service telling tourists all hotel stays are canceled starting tomorrow. Authorities in Nepal warning of potential fresh flooding after more than 800 died, 3,000 missing. This is ABC News. At concert venues all across America, music tributes pouring in for Dolly Parton. Casey Musgraves here at Boston's TD Garden Arena last night with the crowd singing along, roaring with approval. Musgraves lavished praise on a hero to so many.
10: What a humanitarian.
7: Randy Carlyle saying Dolly took a risk and accepted her for being gay. Google now updating its map to rename Lake Ontario Lake America for U.S. users after President Trump gave an executive order in this trade war. People in Canada will see Lake Ontario. People outside the U.S. and Canada will see both names. I'm Wayne Cabot, ABC News.
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11: I'm Tom Brock. Will Seattle students be able to go to school on the first day of classes Wednesday? That is

0: I'm Tom Brock. Will Seattle students be able to go to school on the first day of classes Wednesday? That is a big question right now, since talks between teachers and the district have broken down. The Seattle Education Association released a statement saying school district negotiators, quote, walked away from the table, end quote, on Saturday night. The union says the school district is insisting on cuts to special education and is offering a pay increase that's less than the rate of inflation. Cairo News Radio has reached out to the school district for comment. Prosecutors have charged a Seattle mother after police say she fell asleep and accidentally let her one-year-old child consume fentanyl. The child died on August 23rd in South Seattle. Cairo 7 News reports the 39-year-old mother is charged with reckless endangerment, domestic violence, and first-degree unlawful possession of a firearm, but other charges could still be filed. Residents who spent years fighting a proposed asphalt plant along the Cedar River are claiming victory after King County bought the property. Councilmember Reagan Dunn announced Saturday the site will be kept as open space and eventually developed into a park.
1: It's going to be the kind of thing that future generations are going to play in and connect with trails in and be a linchpin in our crown jewel of our park system.
0: The county paid $14 million for the property, nearly $3 million below its appraised value. We've reached out to the developer that wanted to build the asphalt plant, Lakeside Industries, for comment. Your Cairo News Radio forecast, cloudy with some sun breaks. Monday, partly cloudy with a high of 74. I'm Tom Brock, Cairo News Radio.
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1: With America's number one frontline travel journalist.
0: And now, the man who travels over 400,000 miles each year, Peter Greenberg.
2: Peter Greenberg back with you as Peter Greenberg Worldwide continues on this last weekend of August 2026. Coming to you from, well, I'm going to tell you in a second, the temperature is a factor as well. Get out those maps, boys and girls. 36 degrees 10 minutes north, 115 degrees 8 minutes west. We're coming to you from a very hot Las Vegas, Nevada, and coming from the Bellagio during Virtuoso Travel Week. We come here every year at this time and fry ourselves. Then again, we don't have to leave the building for a very important reason, to find out what's going on in the world of travel. Imagine 4,800 delegates, every CMO, CEO, travel provider, travel agent, travel advisor, and destination all huddled doing hundreds of thousands of meetings. By the way, I'm not exaggerating, over a 5-day

0: period. And in the midst of all that, I get to find out what's going on and share it with you. Of course, you can always reach me. That's the easy part. Email me, Peter at petergreenberg.com with your name, phone number, question or problem. We will solve it right here in the air. Let's go do that right now. Out to Batavia in Illinois. I've got Annette on the phone. Hello, Annette.
1: Hi, Peter.
0: And how can I help you?
1: Well, we have a group of six that are currently booked on a Viking Rhine River cruise, which departs from Amsterdam to Basel on September 3rd. With historic low water levels making sections of the Rhine completely impassable, I'm worried about our vacation turning into a glorified bus tour. And since cruise line ticket contracts generally don't cover weather disruptions, how is Viking actually handling these impassable stretches? And what practical options or leverage do travelers have if they want to cancel or reschedule rather than ride in a motor coach?
0: Okay. First of all, let's start with the contract itself. Did you buy travel insurance?
1: We have travel insurance through our credit card, so we did not buy it through Viking.
0: Okay. Did you read the policy language of that insurance policy?
1: We did.
0: And what did it say?
1: It does not give a cancel for any reason.
0: No, you're not going to get that on anything unless you actually buy that policy. But did it say that if the schedule is interrupted? Because what you're buying is trip cancellation and interruption insurance. So let's define that. If your trip is interrupted by low water levels to making the navigation impossible, I would call that an interruption.
1: That's a great point.
0: Now, but read the policy language carefully. Remember,
1: I will. I'll go back and reread it.
0: But there's another thing in the contract which should be there if it's like any other cruise contract, and that is that the cruise line reserves the right to substitute ports, and that's their out. Because in a situation like this, and you basically alluded to it, it's not just the Rhine right now; it's also the Danube. That if the water levels are too low for navigation, the boats are literally, you know, sitting on the bottom and can't move. What they're doing is they're taking the riverboat with you to a place that they can go as far as they can go, taking you off the boat, busing you about a dozen miles to where they have another boat where the water levels are approachable, and putting you back on that ship. Not the most ideal way to go, correct?
1: No, that's not.
0: I know. So what I would do, first of all, did you buy this through a travel agent?
1: No, we went directly to Viking.
0: All right. Have you called them on the phone?
1: I have not yet. I just got our pre-travel package email today.
0: So here's what you need to do. Here's what you need to do. Give them a call on the phone and ask them what defines an interrupted trip. And what are the water levels like on the Rhine right now? By the way, the water level the last time I looked at it was bad. However, the weather report in the last 10 days is showing rain for the last 8 days. So maybe you're in luck. Find out. Don't get somebody on the phone who's in reservations. Get somebody on the phone that you can talk to who's in operations. They'll know. And don't get off the phone until somebody can give you a definitive answer about what constitutes an interruption.
1: Great. I will do that.
0: Okay. And then go back and reread that contract, because if they are able to get you to your final port, they may say, oh, we didn't interrupt the cruise at all. We just got you there a different way. We're off the hook. Read the language. Okay.
1: Yeah, I will. Thank you.
0: And then I want you to let me know what happens, because the bottom line here is it's whether it's intentional or not, that information can be misleading. So find out.
1: Great.
0: All right. Have a great cruise if you can do it.
1: Thanks, Peter. Appreciate your help.
0: You got it, Annette. Now let's go back out to the phones to Redmond, Washington. I've got Patty on the phone. Hello, Patty.
2: Hi.
0: So what's up?
2: Well, I would like to know if it's a good idea to get an annual travel insurance policy, as I've got several trips planned this year to Europe and Canada, Hawaii. And if so, what are the best ones, with the medical part being primary, because I'm on Medicare and I don't know if they cover. So I'm wondering also about the trip. Most of the ones I was looking at have a trip cancellation for on an annual policy just for just one trip out of the year. But I imagine that if that happens, you can just buy a single policy for any other trip.
0: Yeah, but we're talking about two separate policies here. One is the trip cancellation and interruption insurance, which we've just been talking about for another reason about cruising in Europe. But the one that you're really talking about is medical evacuation and repatriation insurance, because most of your medical insurance will not cover you outside the U.S. It'll probably cover you in Hawaii, but not Europe or Canada. So talk about that. What you really want in the best policies, and there are different policies and you have to read the language. Number one, you never want to buy the policy under any circumstances from the travel provider themselves. That's number one. You want to buy.
2: I've heard you say that.
0: Yep. Well, you just heard me say it again. There we go. So that's number one. And the reason for that is you want to protect yourself in case the travel provider goes out of business, because chances are they're self-insuring and that doesn't help you. Mm. Number two, you got to buy it through a third party. And when you do so, you need them to interpret the policy language for you, because it's difficult to understand what the exclusions are, but you need to know what they are. So, for example, in the best policies, if you get sick or injured overseas, they will then consult your own doctor, who knows your medical history better than your own physician. And then after consultation with them and getting you medically stabilized in your location, determined by your condition, they will fly a medically equipped jet to get you and fly you, and this is key, to the medical facility and doctor of your choice. Not every policy will do that. You have to make sure you understand the language. That's number one. Number two, there are exclusions in every policy, right? There are age exclusions, pre-existing medical exclusions, some destination exclusions. Right now, I don't think they're going to be insuring you on your vacation to the Straits of Hormuz. So you got that point. But once you determine that, there are three policies that I happen to like, or three companies. Okay. One is MedJet Assist. The other is Allianz, A-L-L-I-A-N-Z, and Travel Guard. And even Berkshire Hathaway has a good policy. Those are four companies that do a good job. But again, don't take my word for it. Read the policy language to see what relates to you, or you may not get coverage at all. Okay?
2: Oh, yeah. That sounds great.
0: You got it. Thank you very much, Patty. We got to go.
2: Thank you.
0: We'll be back with more from Las Vegas right after this.
3: Your flight might be late, but we're right on time. Peter Greenberg Worldwide will be right back.
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1: Peter Greenberg back with you as Peter Greenberg Worldwide continues from Virtuoso Travel Week right here in Las Vegas at the Bellagio Hotel. And of course, you know the drill. 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Don't forget your phone number. Question or problem, we will solve it right here on the air. If I'm looking for someone to gauge what's really going on out there in the world, especially if it's in the United Kingdom, I call upon my next guest. She knows everything. Not only that, she knows everybody. She knows a guy who knows a guy. She's the managing director and the owner of a group called Noteworthy. They can really pull magic out of the hat. And when it comes to travel, isn't that what it's all about? Nick Butler, welcome back.
2: Peter, it's nice to see you again and in Vegas.
1: I know, 110 degrees, but who's talking? Who's counting?
2: We're getting used to it in Britain, 110 degrees.
1: I know.
2: It's been very hot.
1: I was just in Rome and in Greece last week, and it was 110 degrees.
2: Mm-hmm.
1: It's crazy. But, hey, there's no global warming, right?
2: Not at all.
1: Not at all. But moving along from that, there are some things that are heating up. And what's heating up is everybody's on pins and needles trying to figure out, will the travel boom be sustained? Every plane in June and July and most of August, full. But a funny thing happened on the way to the forum. American Airlines just woke up and said, we have too many flight attendants for the month of September. What does that tell you? Their flights, they've reduced the number of their flights. Now they have more employees than they need. They're asking all the flight attendants of those 1,500 flight attendants to take unpaid leave, right? That's an indication right there. We're seeing suddenly frequent flyer awards being offered at lower redemption rates. That never happens, right? What does that tell you about September, October, November, and December? And yet, if you take a look at your company and your results, you're what, 40% up?
2: 40% up from last year. Yeah, it's incredible. But the stress comes from it's all last minute.
1: So the old idea of booking your dream vacation 8 months ahead of time or a year ahead of time, that's essentially evaporated.
2: I don't think it exists. We had a good amount of business on the books for 2026 going into 2026. And then that all stopped. In the Middle East, and it's just been last minute. People are...
1: They're on the fence.
2: They're on the fence of whether to come. Now, I'm very fortunate to be in the UK because we're an easy destination. Same language for the United States, of course. And so people can make a very quick last minute decision about coming from the States to London. And it will be a Wednesday for a Saturday arrival for private jets coming in. A whole family of four upwards, a multi-gen even.
1: That's the indication to me that says to me something may be wrong. Because if you go back to the financial debacle of 2008-2009, that's where we saw all the multi-generational travel, because people, it was sort of like a last supper approach to travel. If we don't go now, we're never going to go. Get all the moms and the pops and the uncles and the aunts, let's go. I'm starting to see that now too.
2: Mm. Yeah, there's definitely some pre-booking going ahead, but it's not at the rate it was. And like I say, people, these multi-gen families are making a decision to travel together in a matter of days over the summer.
1: It's almost a panic.
2: It completely. And I think they're coming to London, which is why we're 40% up, thank goodness, because it is an easy destination.
1: And it's considered safe.
2: Yeah.
1: I mean, if you take a look at the fear factor, I mean, I get emails all the time from my listeners, and you're listening to me now, so you know who you are, saying, I really want to go to Spain. Is it safe? What are you talking about? I really want to go to France. Is it safe? Because of what's happening in Iran, or what's happening in Ukraine, or what's happening in Gaza. So it's not just the usual suspects of, I don't want to go to Israel, or I don't want to go to Egypt, or I want to go to Jordan, but you know this from your perspective. Egypt is booming right now.
2: Mm.
1: I mean, it's just the Americans who don't want to go.
2: Yeah, no, completely. But I do think people are, it's not just the fear factor of what's going on, it's the geopolitical side of things, it's the stocks, the everything. People are waiting until last minute for across the board.
1: Are they asking for different things now?
2: Not really. The trends we're seeing the biggest trends are they want to reduce down on the tour time.
1: Don't we all?
2: Yeah, less is more, right? So we've been seeing that going on.
1: They want to see one museum, not three.
2: Exactly. And they want to do
1: it. By the way, that's my MO.
2: Yeah.
1: I'll only do one. Anytime I go to a destination, I'll only go to one museum because I want to breathe. I want to take the time to immerse myself in the museum and not just go to run around and check off a box.
2: Yeah. And you know, the other thing that we're doing is actually just with our guides is actually just taking our guests, going to the museum and probably spending an hour in the museum and then going to a local pub or a cafe and just sitting there with them and watching the world go by and chat. Just so they can just have some time, but just take in the local in atmosphere and in the environment. People
1: so what
2: don't
1: you're telling
2: rushing.
1: Me is alcohol is involved.
2: Oh, you know me and alcohol, but you know, it's only a little bit. But yes, it's either a cup of tea in the afternoon or a
1: not
2: nice
1: at a
2: glass,
1: pub.
2: Not or a pint of beer in the
1: there
2: pub.
1: There we go, okay. Just double checking. But bottom line is, they're taking their time to make that decision and then it's a rush.
2: Yes.
1: Do you see that ending anytime soon?
2: No, the forecast going ahead, even so we're 40% up and we've had our best year ever. But the forecasts are, they're tracking just behind last year. So I'm just predicting, you know, like we're saying September and then what is going to happen October, November for midterms. And so that's, we're waiting to see what rolls out.
1: So the midterms, maybe even an indirect way, are driving the decision-making.
2: Absolutely. The 24, November 24 election made a massive decision. Our inquiries dropped hugely. And so people will look at the results and wait for the results.
1: So how do you adapt to that with all the hotels that you represent and everybody else?
2: Well, technology, first off. So I still have a full team of 27, but we've developed our technology that we work very fast and very quickly. And our partnerships are so strong that we can implement a program very, very quickly if someone wanted to come over within 3 days' notice.
1: So let's do it for instance. Okay, I call you on the phone today and I say, Nick, I'm like everybody else now. I'd like to come over in 3 days, right? And you have to pull the magic. You got to put the magic together, right? I mean, with your relationships, you can do that. But is it a different kind of magic these days? Are they asking for something different as an experience?
2: No, it's similar experiences all the time. People are asking for slightly different shopping, so they're still, you know, they're used to years. You know, a few years ago, they would drop 60, 70, 80,000 pounds in the big department stores in the UK. And of course, you know, we haven't got the duty free in the UK anymore. And so they're going over to Paris. So shopping slightly different now. Food is still very, very important. And like I say, it's that reduced time of tours.
1: And the thing is, in terms of shopping, they're looking for private shopping experiences.
2: Not necessarily.
1: Not anymore?
2: Not necessarily private. They're looking for finding a small antique from a little small English shop. And I had a family over the summer, and the family squealed with delight because they found this little tea and saucer, and it was £3 in a little shop in Marylebone. And it was really cute. Cup and saucer, and they were squealing that they'd found this, and they'd gone in as a family and hunted the shop's an emporium, an eclectic emporium, and they were very happy with their purchase. And next minute, they realised that they needed a sun hat because of the heat situation, and they went into Prada, brought a sun hat for £750, like it was a loaf of bread. And they went in, purchased it.
1: We call that the Last Supper sun hat.
2: There was no excitement. There was no squealing. They literally went into Prada, brought a £750 hat, and went out again. And the guy was like, Nick, it was like they were buying a pint of milk or a loaf of bread.
1: Wow. Okay, so here's what I like to do next time I come over. I don't want to go to an emporium. I'm not buying a sun hat.
2: Not for £750.
1: Not for anything. What I want to come over and do is take me to the best old bookstores.
2: Oh, yes, Dornbach Books on Marylebone.
1: Yeah, that's to me.
2: Beautiful.
1: I mean, and the travel books that they sell in those stores are so British and so wonderful because everybody writes a book, My Walk in the Shetlands, My Journey Through Scotland, and you know, written in 1919 by Colonel so-and-so. And you know what? They're great.
2: Yeah, Dornbach Books.
1: Yeah, I always come back there? With excess baggage because I buy the books. I do. I'm a book fiend. I have to do it. But that's what's... And by the way, I will not call you with 3 minutes notice, okay?
2: No, thank you. I hope you don't.
1: I won't. But if
2: you'll
1: I do...
2: You'll text me with 2 minutes notice.
1: If I won't keep the cup and saucer and the sun hat, I'm coming for the books.
2: Okay, I'll get you the nice bookshop.
1: I promise not to buy a saucer or a sun hat, but I do promise we'll be back with Nicola Butler, the managing director and the owner of Noteworthy in the United Kingdom, right after this.
0: Have a question or a problem? Just email Peter at peter@petergreenberg.com. Peter Greenberg Worldwide will be right back.
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9: I'm Tom Brock. Heartbreak in Columbia, South Carolina this weekend after the death of a police officer responding to a call of a man violating a restraining order. The suspect started shooting. Two officers were struck. Officer Christopher DeLong did not survive. This is Police Chief Skip Holbrook.
10: What started today is a very ordinary day has changed. Everybody's alive, standing here forever.
9: The suspect was also shot. The other officer remains in stable condition. Officer DeLong was 29 and is survived by a wife and two children. Heavy rains in Arizona this weekend led to fast-moving floods. Scott Svedin was camping when he and his wife had to evacuate.
11: The trails are already, there is copious amounts of water. I've never seen anything like it. Everybody was scrambling.
9: A park ranger ordered Svedin and his wife to a bridge. He says that's when they saw bunkhouses, barbecue grills, ice chests, even an excavator floating down the Colorado River. Here in Seattle, teachers are preparing for the possibility they may be walking the picket lines starting on the first day of school Wednesday after talks broke down over the weekend. On Saturday, more than 200 educators gathered at Judkins Park and stapled together about 6,000 red and white picket signs. The group also practiced picketing and reciting chants just in case union leaders don't reach an agreement by Wednesday. Your Cairo News Radio forecast, a few passing clouds, generally clear, lows near 55 degrees overnight. Monday, partly cloudy and a high of 74. I'm Tom Brock, Cairo News Radio.
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1: Peter Greenberg here, back with Nicola Butler from Noteworthy, coming to you from the Bellagio in Las Vegas for the annual Virtuoso Travel Week. We were talking about all the changes in travel behavior in terms of how people are booking trips, when they're going, how much they're spending. But now I want to shift gears because there's been an explosion of new hotels in London over the last 3 years. I mean, when I was over in London seeing you the last time, Nicola, I mean, there was the Peninsula. So many new hotels opening that were over the top. Amazing. And now there are more.
2: Now we have so many more world-class hotels, all very different. We've got Nick Jones just about to open St. Clement. When I get back from Vegas, I'm going for a sleep test. The rooms are...
1: A sleep test. Oh, I want your job.
2: I know. It's
1: yeah, where's Peter? It's a hard He's job. Still testing.
2: I'm going for a sleep test at St. Clement because they're opening mid-September. And they described the hotel as if Claridge's and the Chiltern Firehouse had a baby. The chef comes, Danny, comes from the River Cafe. And it's just such...
1: That's a legendary restaurant.
2: Legendary. It's got such a great vibe. The bar, Bobby's Bar, I was in there. They open until 3 o'clock every morning.
1: Which is unusual by London standards.
2: And also, I was pessimistic. I was like, how can that be possible? But people are in there, and we go in there all the time. It's such a great vibe.
1: You mentioned the Chiltern Firehouse. Talk about that, too, because that's an amazing place.
2: Well, it's not scheduled to be reopened for a few years, right? I'm not too sure on the update there. We've got the Admiralty Arch, Waldorf Astoria opening up.
1: We're going to be over there for that opening. That building has such history. I mean... Imagine World War II. Imagine World War I. I mean, that's where the Navy was.
2: It's the Navy building. They're neighbors to Noteworthy. So yeah. I look over the Admiralty Arch. They're going to be my neighbors.
1: I was there doing a hard hat tour about 4 months ago.
2: With Guillaume.
1: Yeah, with Guillaume, the manager. I think he's actually here in Vegas. I'm going to try to find him. I mean, what workmanship is going in there, because it's a historic building. So they can't come in there and knock out walls. They can't come in there and do stupid gold leaf. They have to be true to form, and they've done it.
2: And you know, there's going to be a brand new view that hardly anyone has seen ever before. So they've got a rooftop restaurant, rooftop
1: That's
2: bar.
1: Daniel Balloon.
2: Yeah, they've got the restaurant, and then on the rooftop bar, that it's such a view going down the Mall and into Buckingham Palace. No one has really seen that, apart from the people who worked in that building.
1: I know.
2: So that's very exciting. And then we've got the St. Regis, the old Westbury building. That's scheduled to open in November. I was with those guys a few weeks ago. Very under the radar. We're not really too sure what's going on there. They're going to do a big old launch. And then we've obviously got Auberge Cambridge House, but I think they're going to be scheduled for more 2027.
1: And, you know, every time it's sort of, I'm going to just give only one sort of equation to Las Vegas, because every time they build another hotel in Vegas, you go, how are they going to fill the rooms? And they do, right? Same thing in London. They add new hotels and they fill them. I mean, to me, given the cost of travel these days and the availability of capacity, that's pretty amazing.
2: Yeah, it will be, you know, we've just finished a major, major summer. London has been absolutely packed, and the next testing thing will be Thanksgiving and Christmas. London knocked it out of the park last Christmas. I'm actually looking forward to a bit of cold weather after our summer in London and then Vegas. So I can't wait for a little bit of cold weather and all of those Christmas decorations just across London.
1: Well, Christmas decorations notwithstanding, my idea of what's going on there in travel is seasonality is evaporating. It's not off season or on season. It's just 12 months a year now.
2: It's all over the place, but we're not still too sure what's going to go in October, November, so let's keep our fingers crossed.
1: But the bottom line is there are hotels opening then, and if you want to get in, that's the time to do it.
2: Yeah, absolutely. Come to London.
1: And then go shopping for the straw hat or the sun hat.
2: And the cup and saucer.
1: And the cup and saucer. Where do you like to go shopping?
2: I live down in Surrey, so I go to some of the antique fairs, and it costs about £3 to get in, and you can go and explore. I've got some wonderful things in my house from an old beer crate, which is now a beer trolley, which is now a coffee table. So I do antique shops. I do the shops in Marylebone, so a good variety.
1: Now, my wife does not allow me to go to any of those places unescorted because she knows I'm going to buy stuff. But I still like going out to Camden Lock every once in a while. I still like going to Portobello Road, right? Yeah. I remember when I was 12 years old, and that was my very first trip with my parents. That's where my mom took me, and I still have some of the pieces she bought. It was great.
2: The variety in the UK and across Ireland is just outstanding.
1: And it never stops. It's always cycled around. You're always going to find something new. I got it. Now, the real thing we have to watch out for now is, you mentioned October, November. That's the midterms. What's going to happen? Who's going to book where they're going to go? How are they going to pay for it?
2: Well, I think it will be last minute. People hold out, just like we've seen over the last few months. And let's just hope that people have the confidence to travel.
1: Now, what that means, not just in the UK, but all around the world, is you're going to start seeing at every different price level some announced and some unannounced flash sales to fill capacity if things don't hold up. I guarantee you that if American Airlines is telling 1,500 flight attendants to take an unpaid leave, there'll be some airfare sales next month in September. Guaranteed.
2: Yeah.
1: That's what we're going to look for.
2: Well, thankfully, our last year, our September business is tracking on track from last year, and it's just the October, November, which is the crucial unknown.
1: Well, given what's going on in this country, I may see you in October, November in London. Nicola Butler, the managing editor and the owner of Noteworthy in the UK. Thanks for joining us.
2: Thanks, Peter.
1: And we'll be back with more from the Bellagio and Virtuoso Travel Week in Las Vegas right after this.
0: Your flight might be late, but we're right on time. Peter Greenberg Worldwide will be right back.
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1: Peter Greenberg back with you as Peter Greenberg Worldwide continues from the Bellagio Hotel and Virtuoso Travel Week right here in Las Vegas. And of course, you can always find me. Just email me, peter@petergreenberg.com with your name. Don't forget your phone number, question or problem. We will solve it right here on the air. Speaking of solving problems, happy to welcome back to our show Gilad Berenstein, who's basically our AI expert in the world of the brave new world of travel, the founder of Brook Bay Capital, and of course, somebody who knows what he's talking about in this brave new world. Welcome back, sir.
2: Thanks for having me.
1: So everywhere I go, I'm becoming more and more, I won't say addicted, but embracing AI. I want to be AI proficient when it comes to travel and the choices that I make. The thing that scares me is becoming AI dependent. And I think that's the real cutting edge that people are confronted with. And AI, in a way, I'd like AI to wash my car and clean my house. I don't necessarily want it to tell me what flight to take because it doesn't really know me as well as it thinks it knows me. But maybe something tells you beg to differ.
2: Yeah, I mean, first and foremost, I want to be the first home with a robot to wash my dishes and do my laundry. I'm ready to give all that up. But in terms of things I care about personally, I'm somewhere in the middle. I want AI to reduce the options, to make the research easier, to find things I might not know about. But I want to make the final decision myself, or if I've got a good travel advisor,
1: so you want AI assistance, not AI direction.
2: Absolutely. And I think there's so much room to use AI to make our lives not only easier, but more connected to other people around us.
1: I mean, I'll give you an example. I'm looking at a leader of a country, and I don't have an answer about what I want to know. So I asked ChatGPT, "Hey, when's the next election in Burkina Faso?" And that it can tell me.
2: Yeah.
1: Okay. But if I say, but what I don't want to do is to get on there and say, "Well, who's going to win?" Because now we're in trouble.
2: Absolutely. I mean, that's actually really scary. There's a lot of startups that are raising real money that are doing predictions or real world simulations. And they're saying that they can predict things like electoral outcomes or ad campaign outcomes or Super Bowl outcomes. And it takes, not only is it scary because of its prediction power, but it takes some of the fun out of the world.
1: Well, listen, bookmakers have been doing that on football games for years, and they don't really care who wins or loses.
2: Absolutely.
1: So there's no the skin they have in the game is realizing that half the people are going to make a mistake, right? And they make money no matter what.
2: Absolutely.
1: It doesn't necessarily help me.
2: It doesn't. And the AI's in the same way. They're going to make money no matter what.
1: Yeah. All right. So where are we, though, in the world of travel? Because, I know that travel advisors, like the ones here at Virtuoso, a lot of them are using AI as an assist tool. But you know what? The tendency is to become dependent.
2: Absolutely. Absolutely. I may have shared this story with you. I don't think we've shared it with your audience before. I live on a lake, and my driveway is not on Google Maps. So every time I get an Uber or DoorDash to come to my house, they miss the house, and I have to call them and explain, slow down, look for the address, blah, blah, blah. And it never worked. So I spent $4,000. I got a giant rock with my address embezzled on it and a sun emoji made on it. So it's like sticks out like a sore thumb. And now I say, "Hey, look for the rock and come to my house." And it works 0% of the time.
1: Still.
2: Because as soon as a human, an Uber driver or me, turns off our brain to some element of life, like directions from A to B, we are completely blind and do not think about that anymore. So my fear, people say, we want human in the loop. Well, very soon, the human just going to turn off their brain and said, yes, yes, yes, yes, yes, just like the Uber driver who doesn't know how to get anywhere. So I'm very much concerned about atrophy of our knowledge, of our skills, of our thinking.
1: Speaking of Uber drivers, I get in the cab, I get in the Uber in New York to go from LaGuardia to my apartment, which I can tell you with no traffic is about 14 minutes.
2: Yeah.
1: Okay. And I get in and the guy looks like he's been driving a cab for a long time. And what does he do? He turns on GPS. Yeah. Like, you can't tell me you don't know how to get there, but he can't do it anymore without that. I'm like, really?
2: That's exactly right. I mean, it's the same with phone numbers, right? So I got my first cell phone when I was 16 years old. Me and my wife used to fight about the fact I did not know her phone number. She was very upset. I did not know her phone number by heart.
1: Well, and that's the thing. That could be a game ender,
2: It almost was.
1: Yeah.
2: And nowadays, I'm very proud that I know my number, my mom's number, and my personal number, and that's about it. And that's because I've never had to remember them. Whereas people used to remember number, have dozens or maybe even hundreds of phone numbers in their head.
1: You know what? When I was growing up, I did that. I didn't have a choice.
2: Yeah.
1: And to this day, I can tell kids I grew up with their phone number.
2: Yeah.
1: To this day. And they don't even remember, but I do.
2: Yeah, I'm lucky if I can figure out my mom's number if I don't have my phone with me.
1: Yeah, well, don't tell that to your mom.
2: Don't listen, Mom.
1: All right, so where does that bring us then? What what threshold moment are we at?
2: Yeah, so two headlines that I think are exciting for our industry.
1: When it comes to travel.
2: When it comes to travel, absolutely. So first and foremost, high touch and high speed are no longer at odds. The line that I used is AI service gets an AI exoskeleton, meaning our advisors, our concierges, and other in our industry are using AI to supercharge them, not to replace their ingenuity, not to replace their creativity, but really to supercharge what they can do. And similarly, hotels have moved from experimentation to prime time. We're seeing hotels, both beautiful luxury hotels like we have here, as well as the mass market hotels, adopting AI faster than ever.
1: Hold on to that thought, because we have to take a quick break. AI or not.
2: Absolutely.
1: Back with Gilad Berenstein and me, and more AI on this brave new world as we return to Virtuoso Travel Week right after this.
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1: Peter Greenberg back with Gilad Berenstein talking about how airlines, hotels, cruise lines are using AI to supercharge their ability to do their job better. That's the hope.
2: Absolutely.
1: But, you know, where hotels can use AI very effectively to lower their costs, but not lower their service to their guests, is back of the house.
2: Absolutely.
1: Meaning, what I mean by that is, you ask any hotel general manager, where did you get your start in the hotel business? They say, oh, I was the night auditor. You know, the guy who comes in at 1 o'clock in the morning, leaves at 9 o'clock the next morning, and does the bill that gets shoved under your door to show you what you did in the minibar. That can be accomplished by AI. They don't need that job anymore.
2: Absolutely.
1: That job is going to go away.
2: Absolutely.
1: That physical job is going to go away.
2: I say this all the time, though. My goal is not to have fewer people working at the hotel. It's to have fewer people in the back office, in the back hall, in the laundry room, and more people doing hospitality.
1: Yeah, but that's not where it's going to go, and you know it. Because when hotels save money on costs, that doesn't mean, say, well, you saved all this money in the back office, let's add four more people to the front desk. The owner's not going to do that. The manager's not going to do that. It's not going to happen.
2: You know who I hope demands it? Is us consumers.
1: Yeah,
2: us consumers who want human hospitality and human touch in these places. So my whole thing is, like, it's not just a win for me if you move someone from the back office to the front of the lobby. It's a win for them. Because doing hospitality is a much more enjoyable profession than being a clerk or a laundryman.
1: Argument there, I agree. But here's what happens. I'll go to the airport tonight, right? And there'll be a series of the 35 kiosks waiting for me. I don't want to go to a kiosk. Yeah. I want to talk to a human being. But there's one human being there at the kiosk. You know what they're there for? Saying, we'll take care of it at the kiosk.
2: Yeah.
1: I'm going, no, I want to talk to human beings. Oh, no, we can take care of the kiosk. I said, okay, great. Take care of this. And they go, oh, I think you should go to the counter. The point is, their jobs are engineered to end their jobs because they're telling you not to go talk to a human being.
2: Yeah, absolutely. I'll use an analogy of a coffee shop all the time. At the end of the day, coffee shops are beginning to use robotic automation to make your coffee for you. And some of us are going to be okay with faster, maybe cheaper coffee. And some of us want the conversation with the barista, the cute little photo or drawing that she does on the thing. And the question for all of us is, what part of the market goes to which side? And if we care about human connection, then we should go to the coffee shop with the human barista making our coffee, even if it's a little bit slower and a little bit more expensive. And if we don't, we're going to have a world that has robotics doing everything for us.
1: When we do research on any project that we do, I tell my staff, if I ask you a question and you come back with the answer, the web said, you're fired. I want you to come back and tell me who you talked to, who you had a conversation with, who you verified the information with. So Yeah, do I use ChatGPT to get information? Yeah, you know what I use it for? To get the phone number of the person I want to call and talk to, whether it's making a reservation, whether it's about finding out what's playing at a theater in the evening, whether about it's finding out what's on the menu, or what time the plane's really going to leave.
2: Totally. So one example is you can use AI to schedule your appointments and calls so you can spend more time talking to people, learning from them, and less time coordinating time to speak
1: with
2: them.
1: Well, that works, yeah.
2: Yeah.
1: I'm all in favor of that.
2: And that's all about how do we use AI to further our human connection, to take away the things that take us away from each other, and use AI to do those things so we can have more time for other humans.
1: But the problem is when we live in a world which is controlled by CFOs, chief financial officers, who are only worried about cost and not worried about value, That's a lovely thought you had, Gilad, but that doesn't necessarily mean it's going
2: to
1: happen.
2: Yeah, that's why it's up to all of us. The world is changing in real time all around us. And the reason I'm so engaged is because the best chance we have of getting a future we're happy with is for all of us to get engaged in the conversation of how do we want AI to change our world.
1: So basically, if you and I want to make a lot of money, we should come up with an AI program that only gets you to the conversation.
2: Yes.
1: Right? That would be great.
2: You know,
1: not to a chatbot, but to a human being.
2: Absolutely. I think in the future, you will have more followers, travel advisor will have more customers, human expert will have more customers, because we're going to seek human connection, human expertise, and human judgment. I hope all my professional providers use AI to make themselves better, but not to replace themselves, to replace the busy work so they can spend more time talking to me, learning about me, and servicing me.
1: Yeah, that's the challenge. And the challenge is going to stay with us because name the area of travel. It could be as easy as looking at travel as a commodity. I just want a room at a Sheraton hotel for a convention. Or I'm taking my significant other or my family on a 3-week safari and I want to make sure we see all big five. I don't want AI to tell me that.
2: Absolutely. And even when I check into that business hotel, I want some humanity and hospitality from the person at the front desk. Maybe it doesn't mean they're taking my credit card for the 4th time or my ID for the 7th time in our relationship. Maybe they're showing me their favorite coffee shop around the corner or doing something human.
1: Right. And you know what? What that leads me to do is to do the recommendation I always make to folks. If you're at the hotel, and this is no dissing on the concierge, talk to the maids.
2: Yeah.
1: Talk to the bellman. You know, ask them what's the favorite restaurant in the neighborhood where they live, and then go there.
2: Absolutely.
1: Right? And ChatGPT ain't going to tell you that.
2: Absolutely. And the thing is, my hope, I'm an optimist, you know me. My hope for the future is that we have more time for leisure, more time for hospitality, and more time for self-expression because we use AI to take care of all those things that pull us apart.
1: Well, I hope you're right. And can you please convince me that you're not an avatar? But listen,
2: I'll give you a hug after this and you'll feel me for real.
1: You got it. But before we get to the hug, to all my listeners out there, I want to hear from you. Email me and tell me what you think about AI or how you're using it to make your experience better. Not necessarily faster. That's the key. Technology should never take the precedence over basic common sense. Gilad Berenstein, thanks always for joining us.
2: Absolutely.
1: And you'll get the hug in a second. In the meantime, that music means you're out of time for the entire show. I want to thank Amanda Morris, our producer. Of course, Jeff Ryder doing the boards back in Connecticut. And Stacey Hamilton right here at the MGM. Of course, she works at the Bellagio. And all the people here who helped us out during Virtuoso Travel Week in Las Vegas. Thanks, everybody. We'll see you next week from another location somewhere around the world. Bye-bye.
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7: ABC News, I'm Wayne Cabot. The bombing has resumed as the U.S.-Iran war enters its 7th month. American forces striking 2 sites in the Strait of Hormuz, where the U.S. says Iran was preparing to lay mines. A man has died in weekend flooding at the bottom of the Grand Canyon. 14 are missing. The body of a 46-year-old man found by recovery crews working near Crystal Rapids along the Colorado River. This camper barely got out.
8: The trails are already... there is copious amounts of water. I've never seen anything like it. Everybody was scrambling.
7: A broken pipeline means tourists cannot stay at hotels starting Monday. Rescuers in Nepal are again trying to seek higher ground. If a forecast of fresh flooding proves true, they're searching for 3,000 people still unaccounted for. They found more than 800 fatalities. This is ABC News. Taylor Swift giving a $50,000 donation in a GoFundMe for a woman who was seriously hurt after pulling over to help out three teenagers whose car hydroplaned off 95 in Rhode Island. Ashley Taunton saying she was stunned to learn Taylor Swift, one of the biggest names in music, heard her story. Taylor has a house in Westerly, Rhode Island. That donation should help go a long way to paying for the weeks of surgeries. Ashley saying, I want to hug her. Brandi Carlile says Dolly Parton took a risk and accepted her for being gay. Brandi honoring the icon on stage in Nashville Saturday night.

0: song they sang together once. Dolly was laid to rest Friday at a private service in Nashville. I'm Wayne Cabot, ABC News.
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2: I'm Tom Brock. Will Seattle students be able to go to school on the first day of classes Wednesday? That is a big question right now.

0: Police say she fell asleep and accidentally let her one-year-old child consume fentanyl. The child died on August 23rd in South Seattle. Cairo 7 News reports the 39-year-old mother is charged with reckless endangerment, domestic violence, and first-degree unlawful possession of a firearm, but other charges could still be filed. Residents who spent years fighting a proposed asphalt plant along the Cedar River are claiming victory after King County bought the property. Councilmember Reagan Dunn announced Saturday the site will be kept as open space and eventually developed into a park.
1: It's going to be the kind of thing that future generations are going to play in and connect with trails and be a linchpin in our crown jewel of our park system.
0: The county paid $14 million for the property, nearly $3 million below its appraised value. We've reached out to the developer that wanted to build the asphalt plant, Lakeside Industries, for comment. Your Cairo News Radio forecast, cloudy with some sun breaks. Monday, partly cloudy with a high of 74. I'm Tom Brock, Cairo News Radio.
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7: Bob Kettle, who chairs the council's public safety committee, is now demanding the mayor provide a written explanation detailing exactly why former Seattle Police Chief Sean Barnes was asked to resign. The mayor has until tomorrow, August 28th, to respond. So this morning, we will have Seattle City Councilmember Bob Kettle join us now. Good morning, Councilmember.
8: Good morning. How are you doing?
7: Really, really well. I just want to make it simple. Why does this matter? Meaning the average Seattle residents right now, why does it matter? Why does a written explanation matter for them and to the city council?
8: Well, good morning, Ursula. Good morning. I'm happy to be back on the show. Thank you so much for having me. To your question, you know, I've been noting recently that we're at an inflection point on public safety, you know, respect to the decisions that are going to be made by our mayor, by the council, by our city government overall. And, you know, one of them relates to the Bite of Seattle shooting, you know, in terms of how and what we did. That's an inflection point. There's an inflection point related to budget coming up. And there's a lot of questions right now related to budget and the public safety enterprise, if you will, to include SPD, Seattle Police Department. And then the third inflection point goes to the firing of Chief Sean Barnes and then the hiring of our new chief. Clearly we'll have a new chief. And so how that process goes and you know, what comes from that is an inflection point. We, you know, we're at a point where we can go down one path or another. And this is really important right now to include, you know, the questions related to Chief Barnes.
9: Okay. When you say we are at an inflection point, what happens if she doesn't provide you that written explanation?
8: Well, that goes to, so there's those three inflection points. Now, specifically on the, you know, the letter that I wrote and my team, the comms team, will get you a copy of that letter, G and Ursula. But it goes to, you know, in the press release related to the hiring of a new police chief, she talks about the city charter and, you know, how we're going to do this by the city charter. Well, the city charter also says

0: is that if you remove a police chief, that however it's done, whether it's a firing or asking of a resignation, that you are supposed to provide written pub, written comment, written explanation to the city council. And this is really important because we have to protect the equities of legislative branch of government. We have to, and you know, protect the integrity of our city charter. If we start excusing or not following the city charter in different ways, then why have the city charter? And we have to have this foundation. And that is the reason why I worked with central staff, and I also you know, worked with our in-house counsel on this question, and, you know, and moving forward. I recognize there's different legal pieces to it, but here, number one thing is we have to you know, protect the integrity of the city charter.
1: I just with the follow-up, I just want to know, so what happens if she doesn't? So then what?
0: Well, so then we call it out, and then we take whatever actions that we can do. And this goes to back, it's an inflection point. It will show the mayor's decision on this. It shows whether she does respect her oath. And I said this related to the turning on the stadium cameras, that she had took it just like we all did. We took an oath to uphold the city charter and the ordinances of the city of Seattle. Now, in that case, I was talking about like seven ordinances related to our tech program, you know, the ALPR automatic license plate reader, our CCTV program, and our real-time crime center, that she should respect those ordinances. That's what she'd said in the oath. But before that was the charter. And so do we have a mayor who respects her oath? And that plays out in many different ways. It plays out in terms of, you know, what and how she conducts herself as mayor. And I think it's really important for us to, again, protect the equities of the legislative branch.
2: You listen to the voice of Seattle City Council member Bob Kettle here on the Gene Ursula Show. You chair the council's Public Safety Committee. And as chair of the Public Safety Committee, is the city council, is your committee, are you all doing everything that you can towards public safety? And if you're not, can you specifically tell us how you're being held up by this administration of Katie Wilson?
0: We are doing everything that we can. Again, we just passed two bills that were signed by Mayor Wilson. One related to care department and you know, alternative response, and the second one was related to public drug use and possession, which is a major issue in our city. And so we keep pressing. But gee, we're at this point now where what really allows us to do what we need to do on public safety comes down to budget. And so this is where I get concerned because, as you know, there's been different reports coming out lately as it relates to the budget. Pieces that I've known for a while in certain areas. And, you know, so this will either help aid us carry out our mission and our, you know, our duties respect to creating a safer Seattle, or we won't. And that's why I call it an inflection point, because, you know, it's a point where, whoa, we can go one or two ways here. And we definitely need to ensure that we keep public safety job one for our city, because everything else comes from that. You know, the economic vitality of our downtown relies on it. You know, our neighborhoods who are in crisis, they rely on it. Even the individuals who are in crisis, this is where public safety and public health come together, for example, the seam between those two areas. But if we don't do that, then that's where we start to have major impacts in terms of what we have with public safety. So this comes down to budget, but it also shows up in terms of leadership. And leadership comes from like the Bite of Seattle review, but also in terms of what we're doing with the chief of police. We need to get a strong chief of police, and I will have a statement on this probably going out right now, saying that we need to have a police chief with strong policing background, who's worked in different areas, worked himself or herself up the chain of command, but also one that reflects and understands that we have to do alternative response, you know, the reform pieces that we've been working on over the decades plus. And then second, and the last piece is also understanding and respecting our accountability system that we have here, which is really unique across the country. But we need to have that type of police chief, because that's what's really going to help in addition to the budget as we move forward.
2: Did Chief Barnes have those qualities that you're looking for in the next police chief?
0: Yes, he did. I mean, and we've talked about this before. Yes, he did. And this, he had a strong background in policing. He had the reform piece far and away. It'll be interesting if we can get a chief that has, you know, similar background with him regarding reform, you know, bringing in those different pieces to include alternative response. And then, and yes, and then the last piece is the accountability. pieces. He understood that. And yeah, so I think he did meet. And as you know, I did not call and I opposed the, you know, the firing, the removal of, that's probably a better word to use, the asking the resignation removal of Chief Barnes.
1: You were listening to Councilmember Bob Kettle. He is the chair of the Public Safety Committee. Just as someone who lives in Seattle and is listening to what is going on and watching what is going on at Seattle City Hall, is there any cooperation between the city council and the mayor's office? It seems like those entities are working separately instead of together in any kind of way.
0: Very good point, Ursula. And this statement that's going to go out again, maybe right now, we have to do that. We have to work together. You know, we need a, you know, in terms of the police chief again. Yes, we need a chief that aligns with the mayor's vision for public safety, but also ours. Because remember, that police chief needs to get confirmed. And so that's incumbent on us as the city council and the mayor to work together to have that comprehensive approach. I've been asking for a comprehensive approach for public safety for a while now, Ursula, to include for major venues, major events after the Vita Seattle shooting at Seattle Center. I've not heard back from the mayor yet, but this is something that where we need to show that we're working together. But right now, as it seems from the outside, it is fraught right now. I cannot say it any other way. There is issues between the 7th floor and 2nd floor, particularly in the area of communications. And you know, we do need to work together, but right now, particularly in the area of public safety, you know, we're seeing some challenges.
2: There's a saying of how you do anything is how you do everything. And I go back to the timeline and what happened during the after the tragedy of the bite of Seattle. And during that time, we still can't even get a consistent timeline with that. So obviously, like Ursula was saying, there seems to be a real disconnect. If you could just help us out, like there's a disconnect. Why? Why is there such a disconnect between council and the mayor?
0: The OIG investigation into the bite of Seattle is not a investigation of SPD, SPD communications. It is an investigation of the executive. Includes SPD, also OAM, fire, SDOT, but also the mayor and the mayor's office. And so this investigation will go to this. And, you know, some of these points on timelines, you know, I put my timeline out there. I think every other person should look to do the same thing. And these are going to be the questions that are going to be asked at, like, the 22nd September meeting that we have for the Public Safety Committee. You know, when was this person talking to that person? Because this is important, G, to your question, to understand, you know, how one approaches, you know, the public safety, the mission, the job. And so we need to understand this, and we need to understand where there's the fault lines. If there's any fixes that need to be made, we need to make those fixes now. We cannot wait for years. We have to make these corrections now because we continually have major events at major venues. You know, we have to work the gun violence piece that is not just at major events and major venues, but also in major communities like Rainier Beach and the Central District and other parts of the city. We have to do this. And so it's frustrating. And so we do need to have these timelines. And these are going to be the questions asked at the next committee meeting. Currently, we're on recess as a council. So for the next couple of weeks, we'll come back after Labor Day in terms of outer recess. So that is a factor here, G. And then there's also the timing of the committee meetings. I have a meeting on September 8th and the 22nd. September 8th was already accounted for with the fire department to review what we were seeing related to 911 responses, the nurse care line, AMR. This came out of the reporting in Seattle Times by Dan Beekman and others. And so there's an important topic that we needed to look at. Yeah. So we're going to do that on September 8th, as already scheduled. And then the 22nd. And the 22nd was also chosen to allow the police and fire departments to complete their after action reports. That's another important piece to this as well.
1: I want to squeeze one thing in because I know you have we have a hard out to get out of here. But you said in a recent statement that you made that Seattle Mayor Katie Wilson has no public safety plan. That sounds alarming.
0: Yes, I mean, and I saw that was up from the media availability, and there is no plan. Now they're looking to develop plans in singular areas like gun violence, and that is good. But contrary to the mayor's position, we have to have a single overarching plan that shows the leadership, shows the direction, shows the true north of what we're trying to accomplish in public safety. Because if you have 10 plans that are going this, that way, whatever, we're not going to make the strong forward progress as a city. You know, when I heard that, I reminded myself of my time in the Navy, in national security strategies. We have one national security strategy for the entire country. If we can have one national security strategy for the United States of America, we can have one public safety plan for the city of Seattle. And we have one on the legislative side. It's a strategic framework plan for a safer Seattle. This is where the six pillars comes in. This is where it's important to hire police officers. And there's going to be pressure on that, G and Ursula, coming up, which goes to the budget, inflection point. But we need to have that. So, yes, to your question, we have to have that plan. And right now, the mayor does not have a overarching, comprehensive, North Star type of public safety plan.
2: City Council Member, I don't want to get in trouble with you. You got to get going. Thank you so much for your time.
0: Thank you very much. It is recess. And, so my child care and dog care duties, we have two little care and terriers as well. Are filling up my day, and I'm going to be taking my daughter to basketball tryout in a short period.
1: You're doing life.
2: Do you talk to your dog in dog talk or just regular? How you talk to your dogs?
0: All the above. Okay. I have some shorthand, comments with them. With a couple snaps of the fingers. Okay. Sometimes I do this. Sometimes I even speak French to them. I shouldn't share that, but there you go.
2: All right. Thank you. Thank you. Really appreciate your time.
0: All right. Thank you so much.
2: Right. Ursula, hold on. You live and work in Seattle.
1: I don't feel good about any of this.
2: Tell me why. Talk to me.
1: I can't remember when there was such a disconnect at City Hall. I cannot remember when we had a mayor who is so unqualified and I hate to say that. But she's learning on the job, and we're seeing the results of that. Mm-hmm. And someone who is heavily invested in this city's progress, someone who I actually thought we were making progress.
2: When?
1: Under Bruce Harrell.
2: Oh, yeah. Okay.
1: Yeah. And my concern is that we go backwards. And again, I would love for Katie Wilson to be a very successful mayor. Mm-hmm. But right now it feels like the sides have been dug in. And
2: so what did, just out of curiosity, what did Seattle voters, they knew. They knew about the experience, the inexperience. They knew about all of this stuff. What did Seattle voters, why did they, by 2,000 votes, why do you think they ultimately voted for Katie Wilson? What did they see that folks like me, we see it, but we're still going to take a chance?
1: It's a history of wanting something different. We don't have a good history in terms of having repeat mayors.
2: I've been guilty of that.
1: Yes. It's like, you know what? And for all her faults, I will say that she resonated with those who feel like this city is unaffordable. This city has leaned in favor of businesses versus people who are struggling. And I think that was some of it too. Mm-hmm. But I don't know.
2: Has Seattle got cheaper since she's been in office?
1: No, but it's early. Oh. No.
2: Yeah. But and in fairness to her, I did say in the beginning, I said people will still blame her for the affordability problems.
1: Yes.
2: In which that won't be her fault. I said that before she officially took office. She and Ursula.
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19: I'm Tom Brock. Heartbreak in Columbia, South Carolina this weekend after the death of a police officer responding to a call of a man violating a restraining order. The suspect started shooting. Two officers were struck. Officer Christopher DeLong did not survive. This is Police Chief Skip Holbrook.
20: What started today is a very ordinary day has changed everybody's lives, standing here forever.
19: The suspect was also shot. The other officer remains in stable condition. Officer DeLong was 29 and is survived by a wife and two children. Heavy rains in Arizona this weekend led to fast-moving floods. Scott Svedin was camping when he and his wife had to evacuate.
21: The trails are already, there is copious amounts of water. I've never seen anything like it. Everybody was scrambling.
19: A park ranger ordered Svedin and his wife to a bridge. He says that's when they saw bunkhouses, barbecue grills, ice chests, even an excavator floating down the Colorado River. Here in Seattle, teachers are preparing for the possibility they may be walking the picket lines starting on the first day of school Wednesday after talks broke down over the weekend. On Saturday, more than 200 educators gathered at Judkins Park and stapled together about 6,000 red and white picket signs. The group also practiced picketing and reciting chants just in case union leaders don't reach an agreement by Wednesday. Your Cairo News Radio forecast, a few passing clouds, generally clear, lows near 55 degrees overnight. Monday, partly cloudy and a high of 74. I'm Tom Brock, Cairo News Radio.
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1: Back to the G and Ursula show. Our reporter Tim Hole has been looking into this Evergreen State College wrestler who is swapping the mat for the fire line this summer.
22: Yeah, it's such a great story, and thank you so much to both of you for having me on.
1: Yes.
22: Because this is one of those stories that you see and you get a little bit of, and then you start digging and you talk to people, and it's so fantastic. So give this a listen. We're going to tell you about Mariah Paz, who is the Evergreen State College student. She's used to facing tough opponents as a wrestler, but this summer, fire is her opponent.
23: It's scary for sure. I got myself down in the canyon one time, and fire was coming from both ends, and I was with the owner of the company, and I didn't want to seem like I was scared, but I was scared, and I was like, I think I need to come out. It's getting hot in here. And he was like, yeah, come out. And you kind of just have to drop the hose and get out of a situation you're not comfortable in being. So
22: yeah, she's just 21. Okay. She's a junior at the women's wrestling team at the Evergreen State College. And she spends her summers working as a wildland firefighter.
23: It's a lot of just waiting for direction a lot of the time. Or we're laying hose down up like massive hills, like I mean mountains, like I don't even know like what the biggest one I did was, but or we're cutting line in with the hand crew, which is like being right there in the fire, just making lines so that the fire doesn't get across.
22: So of course it begs the question, does wrestling help prepare you for fighting wildfires?
23: I mean, it's the same thing. Just like super discipline and like days that you're tired and you don't want to go out and work. It's the same for wrestling. Like there's days that I definitely don't want to show up for practice or show up, but it's like, it's, that's my job, right? And same for wrestling. It's all discipline and builds a lot of courage. And, you know, it's hard getting out and going on the mat and being the only one out there and everybody's watching you. So it just, you know, it's built a lot of my confidence up. So I feel like they're very similar in, as far as like mindset wise, like you just have to be ready to go.
22: Now this story just keeps getting better. She has to prove things. She proves that she belongs, right? Because wildland firefighting is still largely a man's world, and she's only 5 feet tall.
23: I mean, once I say that I'm a college wrestler, a lot of them kind of respect me, but you know, I mean, like, I have to just remind a lot of the men out there, like, this is our job, and we're out here for the same reasons, and we all want the same things, and, yeah, I feel like I'm pretty feisty, so I have a lot of drive to just be like, I'm out here to work, and that's, you know, I'm not out here to do anything else, and I'm not gonna be lazy, like, you know, definitely gotta prove myself that I'm ready to be here and work.
22: Oh, but wait, there's more. She's raising a 3-year-old son while going to college and working toward a degree in child psychology.
23: None of my family have gone to college or graduated college. I'm the first in a lot of my generation.
22: Yeah, and being a mom doesn't slow her down at all, just the opposite.
23: I mean, just, you know, as young girls out there and young moms out there, like, don't stop because you have a kid. You know, my kid just gave me more reason to be better.
22: Now, she didn't keep the opportunity to herself, as you might imagine, in listening to her and getting to know her. She helped two of her Evergreen teammates get firefighting jobs as well. So they'll be back on the wrestling mat this fall, but it's just an incredible story. And you can see pictures of her and her teammates at both as wrestlers and firefighters at MyNorthwest.com. It's just an awesome feel-good story.
0: Tim, thank you for the story. It really is. I just want to know, what drew you to this story? I mean, you know, I know you saw it and everything like that, and you made, I mean, this is an incredible story.
22: Well, it was one of those things, I just sort of happened upon it. I mean, to be perfectly honest, I was just looking around for stories, and I went to the media relations site at Evergreen College, just looking to see what they might have that was interesting.
1: Well, I love this because Evergreen State College is usually the butt of a lot of jokes.
22: Yeah, well, it shouldn't be after listening to this.
1: Exactly.
22: This woman, right? I mean, she was amazing. And their coach, who really helped facilitate the interview and is part of the web story that you read on MyNorthwest.com, he's an amazing person as well, and was just tickled when I reached out and said, hey, can we talk to some firefighters? I didn't know I was going to, turn her loose. I'm not going to take any magic credit about finding the story, but
1: the fact that you were curious enough to say, hey, what can we do? Let's look here, which is kind of an unlikely source. And what I love about what she was saying, she's a 5-foot dynamo in a male dominated, a young mom in a male dominated profession, which is, by the way, dangerous. And this year, having to be in firefighting, I mean, of all the years, this one is a tough one, especially.
22: Yeah, you know, we cover a lot of lousy news in this business, and it's just so refreshing and inspiring and heartening to stumble upon something like this. I mean, this is one of my favorite stories that I've covered in a long time, and I'm so happy to be able to share it with you guys.
0: Well, Tim, this is the first time you've been on our show, and you come on our show with some refreshing news, right?
1: I know. We need it more.
0: So from here on out, I'm just going, hey, Tim, you got any refreshing stuff out there? It's refreshing Tim coming on to the show.
22: I would be happy to wear that necklace. That would be awesome.
1: Just a little bit about Tim, though.
0: Yeah.
1: Before he started working with us.
0: Uh-huh.
1: I have known of Tim. Tim is one of those kind of like me, we're a little bit longer in the tooth in this industry.
0: Ursula, how do you know everybody being in this industry for 38 years?
1: Exactly. How long have you been doing this?
22: 30 years.
1: Thank you. Thank you.
0: Yeah.
1: So you're a great storyteller, and we need to have you on the show.
22: Well, it's wonderful to share a microphone with both of you. Thank you so much for having me on.
0: Yeah. Thanks, Tim. Appreciate that.
22: Absolutely.
0: And we got to have more on often, Ursula.
1: Yes.
0: You know what I'm saying?
1: Not yes. And we need more stories like that.
22: Refreshing
1: of
22: Tim.
1: Mariah
22: Pons.
0: Refreshing Tim. There it is, right there. Refreshing Tim. By the way, you can't say refreshing enough. You know, we don't even hear the word refreshing anymore these days. And like some lemonade. That was refreshing. Excuse me, Ursula.
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0: It's G and Ursula Show. Don't you worry. Ursula is out today. She will be back tomorrow. There's a massive divorce trend that should be a wake-up call for fellas in America. Right now, women are the primary earners in only 16% of married households across the country. However, of those households that are getting divorced, women make up 42% of being the breadwinner in those divorces. So right now, of the women that are getting divorced, in those divorces, women make up being the breadwinner 42% of those divorces. Now, Fortune reports an analysis of more than 212,000 census survey responses found that among heterosexual couples with two incomes, the divorce rate was nearly three times higher when the wife earned more than her husband. That doesn't mean that women's paychecks are the blame for the divorces. Researchers point to traditional expectations and unequal workloads, even when wives out-earn their husbands. Pew found they often continue doing most of the work when it comes to childcare and housework. Another possibility, they're saying financial independence gives women the ability to leave unhappy marriages that they felt trapped in for years. All right. Would love your opinion on this, but I'm going to go ahead and weigh in on this topic as honest as I can. First, I want to weigh in to the part where they talk about how researchers found that even in traditional marriages, they're saying that the expectations and the unequal workloads, even on women that are the breadwinner. Is that a problem? Or do you believe that that should continue? Because the truth of the matter is this. I don't believe that a woman making more money, being the breadwinner, makes a man less valuable. However, I do believe that society puts and shapes that narrative on that relationship where some people still hold on to old traditional thinking, and they think that the man is less because the woman makes more. I'm not saying you think that. I'm talking about society. But the thing that I think that this article and the conversations need to really make us as men have to answer, something that us men for generations, your daddy, your granddaddy, your great granddaddy, right? Most of the time, they were the breadwinner. It's just kind of how it was set up, right? So if you're not the breadwinner anymore, I think what happens is this. If you're not relying solely on being the breadwinner, then what else do you bring to the table if you're not the breadwinner anymore? Because that's what I think happens, is that it's real easy to be like, well, I just make all the money. But if you're not making all the money, now what do you bring? Are you really good with the childcare? The parenting skills? Do you bring emotional security? And by the way, I know some people are thinking, G's really having this conversation? Yes, because I'm going to tell you what I have been terrible at in my life. Yes, right? Because let's be real. Some people have it, I'm not saying you, some people have it in them to believe that she should do more of the housework, that she should do more of the childcare services. I don't want to call it services, probably a bad thing to call it. But I think this conversation is a wake-up call. And it is a wake-up call to try to say for the men and us men that aren't making as much money, I think it's a wake-up call for us to become better men. I think for generations, we have laxed on becoming better men because we made the money, so we felt like and feel like we could kind of do whatever. Because isn't that what we see a lot of times? We see the stories of billionaires that's in the news, and it almost feels like they can do whatever they want. Because I think that is old traditional generation thinking of how it's always been done, where you have relied on being the breadwinner. Because the truth of the matter is, we can't control how much she makes, but we can control how much better we are as becoming men, being a better person. And I think that's what we can rely on, is being a better person. Because the truth, the surveys are out right now. Women right now are starting to make more money. Women right now don't have to settle. And when women don't have to settle, guess what? They don't. So how do you combat that? You don't combat that by saying, oh, I want women to make less. No. I think we combat that by, I think our men, right? We forget about how things used to be done when women weren't allowed to get divorces. Yeah, that's what I'm like. Oh, well, you know, my grandma, Meemaw and Papa, they were married for 50 years. Great. That's awesome. But you got to add context to that. Because some of those marriages that were lasted for 50 years, she couldn't get a divorce. And if she did, she was shunned. As a matter of fact, she couldn't even get a bank account before. I think it was 71 or 74. So things today are different. Chef, did you want to weigh in on this topic? I feel like I've been talking too much about this specific topic.
9: I've been challenged in this regard. Like, even as, you know, progressive guy who gets it, people say, hey, you're a great dad, great husband. Like, when you really look at yourself in the mirror, you find out you have biases internally, you know, about, oh gosh, she's asking me to take care of the kids again. But I think a lot of the problems we have in society come down to the fact that men are being asked to do different things and more things. And there's a lot of us who aren't okay with that. Or we're struggling with it.
0: Yes. I'll move on with this is the last thing, my last takeaway on this. I think that in the past, when I was not the breadwinner, I think that I was insecure because I didn't bring anything else to the table.
9: Yeah.
0: I think I was solely trying to rely on money so I can get, if I make money, then I can be and do nothing in any other area. Gene Ursula.
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7: Well, it's beautiful out there, sunny and 75, almost a little chilly in the shade. 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
23: ABC News, I'm Wayne Cabot. Fighting resumes in the Iran war. The U.S. hitting Iran rocket launchers. Iran retaliating with missiles at U.S. bases in Jordan. President Trump posting an AI video with the words, Karg Island being blown to smithereens. International crude back up to 90. Searchers in the Grand Canyon recovered a body late Sunday in a campground flood. 14 are missing. This camper barely got out.
24: Running as hard as I could, but you can't get too far in knee-deep mud and water and debris everywhere. And yeah, there was a moment there where I didn't think I was going to be able to make it in time.
23: Google's map now lists Lake Ontario as Lake America, but only in America. On the weekend, Dolly Parton was laid to rest. Kacey Musgraves paid tribute in Boston. Brandi Carlile in Nashville saying Dolly took a risk and accepted me for being gay. This is ABC News. The remnants of Tropical Storm Dolly could drench the Caribbean and possibly South Florida this week. FDNY firefighter James McConville was off duty on his morning run when he saw black smoke pouring out of a neighbor's house. Wearing only a t-shirt and jogging shorts, he ran inside. As the flame spread, rescued a man with no pulse, did CPR on him, got him breathing, then ran back in the flame to see if anybody else was in there. Riding the Tilt-A-Whirl at the Minnesota State Fair 100 years after the dizzying ride debuted, Molly and Riley know how to do it.
30: We were really leaning into the turns. You have a little control on how
0: much weight it turns, how many times you turn. So we were really leaning into it and making sure that we got the full experience.
4: Yeah, we got some good butterflies.
0: Yeah,
23: too many butterflies, and it's more like the tilt-a-hurl. I'm Wayne Cabot, ABC News.
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6: I'm Tom Brock. Time is running out for Seattle schools and teachers to come up with a labor agreement and prevent a delay in the start of the school year. The first day of classes scheduled for Wednesday, but over the weekend, talks between the teachers' union and the district reportedly broke down. The Seattle Education Association released a statement saying school district negotiators, quote, walked away from the table. SEA President Ibajoke Idowu spoke to Cairo 7 News.
8: We are working with the district as best as we can to come to an agreement. We put forth some really good proposals, and we're just waiting for the district to do their part.
9: Are you hopeful at this moment? This is kind of an ominous sign.
8: Yeah, we're still hopeful. We are bargaining in good faith, and we're going to stick to it.
6: Cairo

0: Sunday. On Friday morning, Litova won her third match in the U.S. Open qualifying rounds. She made history there by becoming the first player born in the 2010s to win a WTA tournament. Your Cairo News Radio forecast, a few passing clouds, but generally clear. Lows near 55 degrees overnight. Monday, partly cloudy and a high of 74. I'm Tom Brock, Cairo News Radio.
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Your loft, that greasy spoon just off the interstate, and your cabin in the woods. Welcome to Coast AM, the very best in late night talk radio. I'm Richard Serrett, coming to you live one more time from the Coast Studios in Sherman Oaks, California. You know, in between guest hosting Coast these last three nights, I've been running around Los Angeles speaking with various media about my new book, Tales from the Rock and Roll Twilight Zone. And yesterday afternoon, I dropped by KFI 640, which, of course, is part of the iHeartMedia family, and I had a great time with Neil Saavedra, host of The Fork Report. We talked a little rock and roll, a little food, and then I discovered something I was not aware of. Apparently, Neil does an impression of me around the station, occasionally even on the air. So after the interview, we're off air, and I said, "All right, Neil, let's hear it." And out comes Casey Kasem. And I get this a lot, actually. People tell me I sound like Casey Kasem. And listen, the man was a legendary broadcaster. I'll take that comparison all day long. However, Casey Kasem was also the voice of Shaggy on Scooby-Doo. So I'm not entirely sure whether people think I sound like one of the great radio voices of all time or a guy being chased down a hallway by a ghost while carrying a giant sandwich. Anyway, either way, I'm good with it. And then yesterday, I went from Casey Kasem to complete chaos. I arrive at this warehouse in Burbank that has been converted into a YouTube studio. Great facility, all of the bells and the whistles, and

0: I was supposed to sit down with a former MMA fighter, Jason Mayhem Miller, for his new podcast and his YouTube show. And first of all, Mayhem was about three hours late, but that was okay. My son North and I were wandering around the studio picking the producer's brain. You know, what kind of camera is that? Do you use Zoom or Riverside? You know, that kind of shop talk. Eventually, Mayhem shows up, big guy, built like a brick, you know the rest. Looks like he just came from a sparring session. Now, my son North is a huge MMA fan. He knows all these guys. Me, not my world. So I really didn't know what I was walking into. Well, let me tell you, they don't call him Mayhem for nothing. 90 minutes, this guy was bouncing off the walls. It was like having a hand grenade go off beside me every 30 seconds. Very funny, very intense, quite an experience. I have absolutely no idea when that episode is coming out, frankly, or even what happened during large portions of it. So anyway, after a couple of very interesting days running around Los Angeles, it feels good to be back here with the gang, and everything is calm and peaceful and civilized, and Adam's here and Donna's here and nobody's throwing punches. Nobody's doing an impression of me, at least not while I'm looking. So let's get into it. Let's settle in. Let me take you back to February 1970, St. Catharines, Ontario. It's late. Somewhere inside an apartment, something is pounding against the walls. The neighbors hear it. Eventually, somebody calls the police, and that's where this story takes a very strange turn. Because when the police officers arrive, they don't find the domestic disturbance they were expecting. Instead, according to accounts that would follow, seasoned policemen find themselves confronting something for which neither their training nor their experience has prepared them. Something inside that apartment appears to be moving things, making things happen, and nobody can satisfactorily explain how. The case would become one of the strangest alleged poltergeist incidents in Canadian history. Eventually, get this, attracting international attention and even reportedly a mention by Johnny Carson on The Tonight Show. More than half a century later, Peter Andrew Sacco went looking for answers. Peter is a Canadian author, filmmaker, veteran paranormal investigator, and former psychology practitioner and professor who interviewed police officers who were connected to the St. Catharines case. And that background in psychology makes him particularly well-suited to this territory, because before we blame the dead, we had to contend with the living. Memory can lie to us. Fear can alter perception. Expectation can make us see patterns that aren't necessarily there. But Peter has spent years investigating what remains after those explanations begin to run out. And tonight, Peter and I are going back inside that St. Catharines apartment to reconstruct what those police officers actually encountered and what, after all these years, can still be separated from legend. And then we'll head deeper into Haunted Niagara, the cases Peter investigated for the Paranormal Profilers, the stories behind his new film, Niagara's 13 Ghosts, the voices caught on recordings, the apparitions, and the places where terrible events seem to have left something behind. And I want to know where Peter draws the line. When is a strange noise just a strange noise? When does a frightened witness become credible evidence? Can a building somehow retain memory? Can something that happened 200 years ago occasionally bleed into the present? And when something seems to answer you, when it behaves as though it knows you're standing there, what exactly have you established? Peter has spent years in rooms where people insist the dead are still present. Tonight, we're going to find out what he thinks is actually in the room with them. Peter Andrew Sacco joins me next. Then, somewhere in the English countryside, long after midnight, a handful of people slip quietly into a field. They're carrying boards and rope and measuring tape. Nothing terribly exotic. By sunrise, there may be an enormous geometric formation lying in the wheat, hundreds of feet across, intricate enough that people will stand inside it the next morning and insist no human being could possibly have made it. Citizen D knows better, because he was one of the people out there making them. He entered the crop circle world, convinced that the great formations appearing across southern England had to be the work of something beyond us. Then he gained the trust of the secretive circle makers, learned their methods, and discovered just how much human beings can accomplish in a dark field with simple tools and a few hours before dawn. Now, that should have ended the mystery. It didn't. Because once Citizen D began making circles himself, something else started happening. Strange lights over the fields, missing time, electrical sensations, apparitions, dreams that seemed to anticipate formations before they existed. Different groups creating connected designs without apparently communicating. And perhaps, strangest of all, experienced circle makers describing an almost irresistible pull toward a particular symbol in a particular field on a particular night. Sometimes they felt welcomed. Sometimes they felt they were being told to leave. And after years inside this clandestine world, Citizen D began entertaining a remarkable possibility. Maybe the hands making the circles are human, but the creative process isn't entirely ours. His book is It Can't Be People, Voices from the Inner Circle. And tonight, we're going into those fields with the people who actually made the circles, not to close the case, but to examine the part of the story that only becomes visible once we know who made them. Because perhaps we've spent 40 years staring down at the patterns in the wheat when we should have been paying attention to what was happening to the people making them. Citizen D joins me in hours 3 and 4. But first, the Canadian poltergeist case the police couldn't ignore. Welcome to the Audio Imaginarium. Come on in, weary traveler, hang your cloak on a peg, grab a stool, and come gather around the fire. There are stories to be told, and you are among friends. I'm Richard Serrett, and this is Coast to Coast AM. Why don't you stay a while?
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2: 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I told them what I'm doing, and they said, "Well, what's it doing that it stopped that coughing?" 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It just stopped it."
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0: Peter Andrew Sacco is a Canadian author, filmmaker, educator, veteran paranormal investigator who brings an unusual perspective to the unexplained, a background in psychology, a former psych practitioner and professor who experience in criminal psychology and addictions. Peter has spent 30 years examining the complicated territory between human perception and genuine paranormal phenomena. He's the author of more than 30 fiction and nonfiction books and hundreds of articles, including several works exploring the haunted history of Ontario's Niagara region. Peter is the host of the award-winning television series The Paranormal Profilers and the filmmaker behind the award-winning Niagara's 13 Ghosts, which explores some of the region's most enduring supernatural cases and legends. His investigations have taken him inside allegedly haunted homes, historic buildings, and locations associated with tragedy and violent death, where he's examined everything from apparitions and poltergeist activity to EVPs and unexplained physical phenomena. At the heart of Peter's work is a deceptively difficult question. Once psychology, suggestion, misperception, and ordinary explanations have been exhausted, what, if anything, is left? Peter, welcome to Coast AM. How are you?
1: Hey, Richard. It is a pleasure to chat with you again and be on Coast to Coast again. Love being on the show.
0: Love having you. Take us back to February 1970. So police get called to, I believe it's an apartment in St. Catharines. They're expecting a domestic disturbance. What do they walk into?
1: Yes, they are.
0: What do they walk into?
1: So, and let's just put this in place. I was born, but I was still young at that time. So I was not in that apartment. However, having worked as a professor in criminal psychology, I've trained cops up to the highest level, federal coppers, both sides of the border, Canadian, American. So I meet a lot of cops. So, Richard, I got to meet two of the attending officers that were there that February evening for what they thought they were walking into, a domestic. There was three there in total. I got to know two of them, Mike Mooney and Robert Scotty Crawford. So Mike is your traditional Irish Canadian cop. There was a Irish cop, fresh to Canada, member of the police service, and then Scotty Crawford, right from Scotland. So they're young. All three of them are young. So they go there expecting to, you know, the neighbors had heard all this banging, all this noise. They thought the father was possibly being abusive towards the kids or his wife. And when they got in there, Richard, it was, you know, they started to see it firsthand. They saw the kid on the floor screaming, the parents in denial. Oh, no, we're not doing anything. We're not doing anything. And, you know, Scotty Crawford says, and then Mike Mooney told me both, like, looking at me and looking to see if I'm thinking they're crazy. And I'm looking at them to say, okay, is this what you guys really thought you saw? And they saw the very first thing, a kitchen chair, late 1960s, wooden type of chair, literally had a kid pinned down in the kitchen, almost like the chair had been magnetized to the floor. And Mike started, you know, kind of pleasantly ordering the wife as well as her husband to tell the kid to stop it. This is why the neighbors are getting fed up. And they implored Michael and Scott Crawford and the other cop to go and pick the chair off them. And, you know, how many people does it take to change a light bulb? Well, this was how many coppers does it take to lift a wooden chair off of an 8-year-old kid on the floor?
0: And in the meantime, the 8-year-old is screaming. He's frightened, obviously.
1: Yeah, he's terrified. Mike says this was like, you know, this is like a circus because they're getting impatient. They're flipping out. More Mike than any of them is getting really annoyed at this point because he's like, okay, you drag us out here. We find out that there's no abuse per se going on. So they've ruled that out. But then they see they think the antics of the kids. So they're looking at the circus taking place in front. So Mike finally, impatiently, I remember how he kind of, to paraphrase him, he goes, I had enough. So he goes, finally, I decided, okay, I will humor the woman. But at the same time, I'm going to be really pissed off and go and rip this chair off of the floor and set it up and then show her. And then he goes, but Peter, something happened along the way. He goes, I couldn't budge the chair. And then he goes, Scotty Crawford came over and helped me try to budge it. And we're sitting there just looking dumbfounded. until finally the chair just gave way on its own without them even touching it, and the kid got up. And then it escalated to the point where Mike's filling out the report, the incident report, because this is their first time there. And he goes, I don't even know where to start with this thing. You know, what's happening? What is the perpetrator? A wooden kitchen chair's got the kid pinned down. He goes, that's going to look really great in my write-up. And he goes, just as I look up, there's a plate on a wall of plates comes flying at my face, you know, towards the bridge of my nose and drops right at my feet. And he goes, at that point there, Richard, he goes, all bets are off. He goes, the Irish cop, the real, you know, the other, the cop that just came to Canada who is new to the service, ran out of there, Mike says, screaming, it's leprechauns, and he really did believe it.
0: Oh, wow.
1: Because that's what, in his country, they think, okay, you know, you have the leprechauns there, where is it? In Denmark, is it with the trolls or whatever?
0: Yes,
1: or is
0: yes.
1: It normal?
0: Yeah. They all have so, little people traditions well, throughout the world. But so that's not a good sign. When the cop flees the scene in terror, that is not a good sign. Can I ask you, how old were these guys when you're interviewing them? Because this is like 56 years ago, this incident.
1: Yep. So Scotty Crawford, I interviewed him in, I'm going to say 2013. And God rest his soul, he passed away about five or six years later. He had been battling cancer. And Mike Mooney, that interview was, I'm going to say 2000. So that's pretty fresh. You know what I mean still?
0: Right.
1: But the key here is, though, Richard, it is always fresh in your mind when you've trauma bonded to a situation because it is so bizarre.
0: What did you call it? Trauma almost, bonded? Is that what this term? Did you say trauma
1: yes.
0: bonded? Okay. Interesting.
1: Yeah, it would literally be that, you know, on one of the episodes of the several of the episodes of our TV show, The Paranormal Profilers, I've had a colleague, an acquaintance, a friend I called, Steve DeChevy from The Dead Files. And Steve was a New York cop that was there at 9/11 when those, you know, the buildings came down. And I think we had talked about it before, I believe so. It's where it's like it'll always be like it just happened yesterday. You'll never forget it. And this will be. To these cops, Richard, like it was just yesterday.
0: Yeah, right, right. And again, we should point out you're speaking as a psychologist. I mean, this is your field. And when they're retelling you this, are they still getting emotional about it?
1: Mike, ironically, yeah. So Mike was actually getting a little bit skittish about it, and it's kind of funny because he's telling me the story. As if, you know, Richard, like picture it. The funny part is I train cops in the Reed interrogation technique versus the Reed questioning a witness technique. So it's almost like at this point here, I became the cop to Mike almost, like and I'm doing the interrogation or the questioning.
0: Right.
1: And I could see him almost going, okay, what is Peter thinking? Is he thinking I'm sort of a nut bar that I, you know, and it's like, I probably the expression is, I'm dumbfounded listening to it because I know cops are never going to put anything like that in a report ever, unless that, even if they saw it. I can tell you other stories, Richard, where I've had cops down here in Niagara on the Lake where they're, you know, there was this ghost all of a sudden sitting in their patrol car in the back seat and it dematerializes and two cops see it. But, you know, I've asked, you know, would you guys ever put that in the report? They said, hell no, we would look like, you know, crazies, and who wants a crazy cop?
0: Right.
1: But in this instance, it got to the point where he was getting skittish because he's thinking I'm judging him and thinking I'm sizing up and going, okay, maybe I'm thinking that these guys didn't think what they saw. Whereas Scotty Crawford, on the other hand, he's actually kind of pleasantly playful with it because it is so bizarre.
0: Right. Right. Okay. So we mentioned the plate being hurled off of the shelf, the chair that had pinned this 8-year-old kid on the kitchen floor. What about the banging? When the police were present, was the banging noise happening?
1: Yeah, Scotty could hear the banging. To the best of my knowledge, I remember he said that things would be moved, things, I believe it was him. I don't think it was Mike that told me about the refrigerator kind of moving in the kitchen on its own. you know, you would hear these slapping sounds. And I was curious. I was really, really curious. I go, like, what was it? Like, just a tap? And he goes, no. And I go, did it happen? Like, knock, knock, knock, and threes? And he goes, yeah, that was common to hear the, you know, hear it happen three times in a row. You know, like one right after another in repetition rather quickly. And I thought, okay, that's kind of interesting. Because it was right at that time, Richard, not long after I had interviewed him, I had went and seen the movie The Conjuring. Mm. I thought, that's a, and it was a good movie. It made me jump, and it takes a lot to make me jump. I was in the theater, and I, you know, I felt like I was pole vaulting a couple times during that movie. And I then thought, you know what, that's interesting. That is really interesting, because some of the things that I remember, Patrick Wilson, who plays Ed Warren in the movie, is talking about how things, if a certain weight, if it moves, knocking on the walls and that. And I thought, wow, this is kind of some of the stuff that I heard, you know, what Scott Crawford was telling me. So I went and I picked up one of the books and I started reading it. And ironically, reading it, it was an overlap of some of the stuff that Bob Crawford had told me, as well as Mike Mooney.
0: Oh, that's interesting. Are you thinking at this point, maybe there's a little cultural contamination happening?
1: Cultural contamination, that's a really interesting term. In terms of their perception or mine?
0: Is it, well, maybe both. Or maybe the police had seen the movie? Maybe the residents of the apartment had seen the movie? Can that have an influence?
1: But the interesting part is that movie had not come out yet.
0: Oh.
1: And we're looking 1970, and The Exorcist hadn't even come out yet. William Peter Blatty's Exorcist.
0: Excellent point. All right. We'll come back and discuss the 1970 Poltergeist case. The police couldn't ignore The Paranormal Profiler. Great TV show. Check it out. Peter Andrew Sacco, my guest. My name is Richard Serrett. This is Coast to Coast AM.

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1: Thanks for the rundown. 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
1: The Who, Mike Posthen. Pete Townsend wrote this one as a tribute to legendary TV composer Mike Post, the man behind the themes for The Rockford Files, Hill Street Blues, and Law & Order. A Who song named after the guy who practically wrote the soundtrack to American television. Love it. NASA's Nancy Grace Roman Space Telescope, blasted off August 30th aboard a SpaceX Falcon Heavy from Florida. Roman will survey huge areas of the universe, searching for clues about the dark matter, dark energy, and distant exoplanets. Its wide-field camera can see roughly 100 times more sky at once than Hubble. The telescope is now heading toward L2, a stable point in space where it'll spend about 90 days before testing begins. First science images are expected in early 2027, and the public can get involved as well. NASA's free Adopt a Pixel program will let people claim pixels from Roman's enormous images, some containing up to a trillion pixels. You can read more of this story in the carousel up at coasttocoastam.com. 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All right, when we come back, more of my conversation with Peter Sacco as we deep dive into the 1970 St. Catharines, Ontario poltergeist case right here on Coast to Coast AM.
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0: Welcome back. Peter Andrew Sacco is here, Canadian filmmaker, the man behind the award-winning Niagara's 13 Ghosts. We'll talk a little bit about that later. And he's also the host of the award-winning television series, The Paranormal Profilers. And we are taking you back to February of 1970, and a remarkable poltergeist case that was investigated by police. They arrive on the scene expecting to respond to a domestic situation, neighbors complaining about screaming children and banging walls and so forth. And what they walk into is something else entirely. So after they free this, or after the chair that had pinned this child to the kitchen floor releases, the child gets up. A dish flies off a shelf at one of the police officers. One of the cops like runs out of the apartment. What happens then? Do they continue to investigate? Do they just leave? What happens?
1: So the first contextual version I got, Richard, would have been from Mike, because I had spoken to him first. As I said, it was 2001. So I remember asking him, I go, so where do you go from that? When you have a situation like that, where do you go? And he goes, that's a really great question. He goes, first of all, he goes, we're never trained in this. And then he goes, basically, who the heck is trained in this to deal with the situation as such? So I go, okay, so how would you best describe it, Mike? Like, what would it have felt like to you? Like, are you confused? Are you afraid? And he says, basically, it's shock. It's immediate shock, because he says it's like driving in the wintertime and hitting a patch of black ice and knowing that the entire road that you are on is probably all filled in with black ice. And you're just holding on for dear life, hoping that you're going to find a great landing spot, possibly launched off the road safely into a snowbank and not winding up head on into a transport truck or something else. And he goes, that's all you're doing. You're trying to steer your way out of this because you don't know what the unknown is up ahead. And so I thought that's actually a really cool analogy. And then he goes, Peter, at that point there, what we did is this requires intense detecting. And then he goes, we're cops, we're constables, we are not detectives. So at that point there, Richard, he says, we turned it over, we put it in for the detectives. This was their thing to come and do. However, with that said, Robert Scotty Crawford still saw the case through, because he acted almost like a liaison officer for the Niagara Regional Police, that he was going to see it through, and he was there for the complete 28 days.
0: 28 days this went on. And yes. were there further incidents that were witnessed by either police officers or plainclothes detectives?
1: Not only cops, he had seen stuff. Other cops had seen little things, but not to the same extent that Scott Crawford would see, because he was spending a fair bit of time there. A Crown attorney, which is equivalent to a district attorney in the United States, came in finally because they wanted to get a statement at, you know, a provincial / federal level, because, you know, they're a member of the judicial system, because this is just something that is completely abnormal. So with that said, apparently what Scotty had told me, he says, okay, yeah, it was set up. It was all fine and dandy. So they decided, there was other eyewitnesses. These were the neighbors and I guess friends of the family that had seen, you know, this stuff going on in there. So he said Crawford was there when three adults were sitting on a couch, a love seat. He called it a love seat. And he said the Crown attorney came, took off his brand new London fog coat. And in the 70s, that was a big thing if you had a London fog coat, especially a brand new one. And he started to interview them. And he said not long after the interview started, he said the chair that all three adults were sitting on started levitating.
0: Wow.
1: And he says, you know, not like an inch or two, like you could see, you know, underneath completely. And this thing was, you know, it was almost like the Harry Potter rides. I've been on that at Universal Studios, and I'm guessing if that's like Tad is, or Soarin' in Epcot Center, where all of a sudden one of the women just started screaming. And she jumped right off it. I don't know if she landed on her face or whatever, but she was mortified. I guess the crown attorney, Richard, took one look at this and said, thanks for coming out, and left.
0: Oh, my word.
1: Thrown off by, he left his brand new coat. I remember Scotty saying that. That was a big memory of him, of his, where he said the guy left his brand new London Fog coat. And, you know, I think somebody even yelled after him out the door, you left your coat. He didn't want any part of it. He left. And at this point there, it was at that point there, I believe, that the police were putting a ban on this. So no new cops other than Crawford was allowed to go there. So I guess he was just serving as the liaison. And then, you know, they were running out of options with the noises and everything that was going on there. And this was interesting because it was only literally affecting the younger of the two brothers. So they you know, I had asked Scott, was this going on in other situations outside with his friends, visiting homes at school? He said, no, there was zero. It was only happening in the apartment complex. So they had an idea, and it was interesting because Scotty said, coming over from Scotland, a lot of European traditions say that. And it's interesting. It was his words, not mine. He goes, they believe spirits can't cross water. So what they decided to do was the family went and stayed with, I think, another cousins or friends across the Welland Canal.
0: Wait a second. Are you saying the police suggested to this family relocate across the water because spirits can't?
1: One of the family members had suggested it.
0: Okay.
1: And then Scotty Crawford said, you know, he says, coming from the old country, especially with his Scottish, with the history there, a lot of the history, not only in Scotland, but a lot of the European countries, right, they believe that spirits can't cross water. So I'm looking at this. We were sitting in Niagara Falls Library when I was, you know, having this interview with him. And he says, he goes, yeah, he goes, if it is a spirit, he goes, probably it can't cross water. And ironically, Richard, nothing happened when they stayed with the other family, whoever they were staying with. But it all started again once they moved back. And I never got an answer. And I don't even know if he gave it. I believe they had to move back to their house. But it would be like, okay, if everything's going well there, why come back to the house?
0: Exactly. And that was my next question.
1: And I play the Peter Falk a la Columbo game. Of, you know, put my hand on my forehead and almost go, okay, one more question. So it started immediately when they came back there. Like, and he goes, yeah, it started immediately. And I go, well, was it then the apartment that's haunted or is it the boy? Like, what is it exactly? And, you know, he's being candid and honest with me, Richard. He goes, I have no idea. He goes, nobody knows. He goes, if we knew what it was, we could fix it. So, you know, I have them to this day, 7 of the copies of the original police reports.
0: So this was an official investigation. There's a paper trail. It was written down. There's a written record of this. Okay.
1: Yep. And there's a psychiatrist on the one, as I recall, on the one report or whatever, but I could not make that out. I could not read it exactly what the psychiatrist, it was, you know, being a retired psychologist, when I used to make notes, I have terrible penmanship. So it's basically looks like chicken scratch. And I don't know if it was intended to not be really legible, or if it was just, you know, matter-of-factly done by the psychiatrist that basically, well, I ain't seeing this, so I'm just going to keep this in shorthand and I'm not going to put much effort into it. Whereas I talked to other cops because, as I says, I've trained them. And some of the cops I have spoken with are some of the toughest, not only cops, but human beings you'll ever meet. You know, I heard you at the outset of the show where you met a UFC fighter. Well, some of these cops, are UFC fighters. This is what they, they're retired. Right. They're into all this stuff, mixed martial arts and all that stuff. And they're just, you know, badasses, some of them. And I would joke with them. And the look on their faces, Richard, would be, no, it's not. It's, you know, back in the day, it's not a laughing matter, Doc. It was real.
0: They were genuinely terrified. At a certain point, someone from a clergyman is brought in, if I remember correctly.
1: Yep, day 28. And I'm not going to name the clergyman's name. I actually know who it is. And I never knew who it was until I talked to Crawford. And the funny part is, going to a Catholic school as a kid, elementary school, I went to Catholic school. That priest ironically came to our parish. I think it was around 76, 77. So I knew who he was. And so I go, so what happened after the priest comes? Cause I was on basically a fishing expedition. Or almost like I'm trying to pull molars here, like a dentist trying to get answers, but he can't give me what he doesn't have, Richard. Because I said, was there previously ever a deliverance or an exorcism done? And he goes, well, not that I'm aware of. And I go, okay, so this is all going on for 28 days, because on the 28th day, the kid is on a bed in his bedroom. All of a sudden, everything's flying around the room. We're talking papers, and the only thing that doesn't budge is a crucifix. And then he's sitting on the bed. Crawford's standing there watching the kid on the bed, and the bed's levitating a good foot and a half, 2 feet off the ground, he told me.
0: Wow, that's being witnessed as well by a police officer. The bed is levitating.
1: Yeah, and so here's the funny part. I go, and then what happens? He goes, well, in his heavy Scottish accent, he goes, Father so-and-so came in, and he goes, he met with the parents and the boy. And I go, and so like, what happens after that? Like, what were they able to do, like, to control this? And he goes, well, it wasn't a problem after the priest visited the family. And here was the very last thing I ever asked him. I had asked Scott Crawford, Richard, was, did he do an exorcism or some sort of deliverance or whatever you want to call it, either to the boy or in the apartment building? And he just looked at me and he goes, I'm not aware of. Okay, that was his answer. But I could see, I read body language. This is what I used to do. And I could see a bit of a twinkle in his eye. So I just thought, okay, are you playing coy with me, or is that a nudge, nudge, wink, wink? So that's how I will leave it. That's the only answer I got, the last and final answer I got, other than him saying, yeah, Johnny Carson talked about it on The Tonight Show.
0: Yeah, I got to ask you about that. I mean, how did you go back and were you able to find that episode? I would love to see that. Maybe it's on YouTube somewhere. No,
1: I cannot find it. But what he did say, he said it got so out of hand there. It was almost like a carnival atmosphere, where you had reporters coming from where you're at, Richard, in Cali, coming up from there as far as San Diego, and they were posing, trying to pretend they were priests and nuns to get in there and to interview the family and to help the family and all this stuff. And it's interesting how that, St. Catharines, I got to tell you, it's about an 8-minute drive from my house. And, it's nothing to write home about. It's just a small little city, a big town at best, a small city. And this is being, you got people flying in from around the world, most of the United States, that is, in other parts of Canada, trying to get a crack at this. And it's like, okay, my question would be is, how the heck did it get out there? You know what I mean?
0: Yeah.
1: This wasn't on the nightly news, like where you're turning it on and going, okay, in tonight's episode of the Poltergeist case on Church Street in St. Catharines, we have a kid floating around on the kitchen chair. Oh, stay tuned for the next episode.
0: Wow.
1: Where three adults are on the love seat.
0: Yeah.
1: Okay. It wasn't that. It was just, I'm sitting there, even as I'm talking, I'm thinking, okay, we're talking 1970. Technological, how should we say, communication, as much as it's the 70s, we're not in the, in the Stone Ages, it still was not very good.
0: That's true. That's true. But it carried so much weight that it reached Burbank, California, and The Tonight Show. Was he talking? Was Carson, talking about it in his monologues, or was
1: monologue? That's where it was. It was the monologue.
0: Yeah.
1: And I'm sure if Letterman would have been out at the time, it would have been the top 10, Dave's top 10. But can you imagine, as we're talking here, Richard, I'm thinking, can you imagine if social media would have been out then?
0: Yeah.
1: Holy cow, it would have looked like Woodstock out on that street.
0: You know, as you're telling me the story, I just realized I have a cousin. He was my mother's cousin, my late mother's cousin, so a second cousin, I guess. He was a sports writer for the St. Catharines Standard, the newspaper there, for many, many years. Did you go back into the archives and see how the St. Catharines Standard covered this story?
1: Couldn't find anything.
0: Really?
1: You know, I once did a show with a host years ago, many, many, many years ago, when I was doing Niagara's Most Haunted. And this individual poo-pooed it, saying, well, no, it was all proven fake. It was all this, it was all that. And I took the high road. I thought, okay, it's your show. I'm not going to debate you. I sat there and I just listened and I took it, whatever. But I almost felt like inviting him to a party at my place where there's probably about 10 cops or more that will know that case. And you try to convince cops that that never happened, because I can tell you, most cops will be the first ones to try to convince themselves that it never happened, and they will never put their name to it. They don't want to. And when you do bring it up, they really don't want to talk about it, especially those that were there. They just basically said. And I think, I don't want to say it ties into a sense of, there is an essence to arrogance with some cops. Is exactly, Richard, I'm sure you would ask, well, if a psychic could help a cop crack a cold case, why wouldn't they? Well, that ties into this arrogance on some cops' part, or the detective part of, no, I'm going to use good old-fashioned police work and do it the right way.
0: Right. They'll do it, but they'll never admit to it. If they feel they have no other leads, they might do it, but they will never, ever admit to it. Just very quickly, we're going to head into a break here shortly, but I do want to get into, I think we need a definition of what a poltergeist is, because you talked about this son and whether or not this activity was happening when they were outside of the house, and I'm wondering whether the poltergeist activity might be attributed to one of the young sons in the house. We'll get into that as well. We are talking about the 1970 poltergeist case that occurred kind of in my neck of the woods, southwestern Ontario, St. Catharines, way back in 1970. It took the world by storm. Johnny Carson of The Tonight Show was talking about it. The police still swear up and down they saw what they saw, and it cannot be explained by more prosaic explanations. Back with more of our conversation right here on Coast to Coast AM.

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7: ABC News, I'm Wayne Cabot. The bombing has resumed as the U.S.-Iran war enters its seventh month. American forces striking two sites in the Strait of Hormuz, where the U.S. says Iran was preparing to lay mines. A man has died in weekend flooding at the bottom of the Grand Canyon. 14 are missing. The body of a 46-year-old man found by recovery crews working near Crystal Rapids along the Colorado River. This camper barely got out.
8: The trails are already, there is copious amounts of water. I've never seen anything like it. Everybody was scrambling.
7: A broken pipeline means tourists cannot stay at hotels starting Monday. Rescuers in Nepal are again trying to seek higher ground. If a forecast of fresh flooding proves true, they're searching for 3,000 people still unaccounted for. They found more than 800 fatalities. This is ABC News. Taylor Swift giving a $50,000 donation in a GoFundMe for a woman who was seriously hurt after pulling over to help out three teenagers whose car hydroplaned off 95 in Rhode Island. Ashley Taunton saying she was stunned to learn Taylor Swift, one of the biggest names in music, heard her story. Taylor has a house in Westerly, Rhode Island. That donation should help go a long way to paying for the weeks of surgeries. Ashley saying, I want to hug her. Brandi Carlile says Dolly Parton took a risk and accepted her for being gay. Brandy honoring the icon on stage in Nashville Saturday night.

0: A song they sang together once, Dolly was laid to rest Friday at a private service in Nashville. I'm Wayne Cabot, ABC News.
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2: I'm Tom Brock. Just 3 days from the scheduled first day of school for Seattle school kids, talks between the teachers' union and the district have broken down. The Seattle Education Association released a statement saying school district negotiators, quote, walked away from the table over the weekend. Cairo News has reached out to school district officials for comment. Another big loss for a local community. A major grocery store plans to close. According to the Tacoma News Tribune, Fred Meyer confirms it'll close its store at James Center on 19th West next to Tacoma Community College. This comes a year after Fred Meyer shut down a store at Pacific Avenue and South 72nd. The union representing store workers condemns the closure. UFCW 367 says it will help its members by assisting with transfers to other stores. Those who live and work in downtown Kent can look forward to quieter days and nights. No more train horn blasts. A new law is in effect the city has been working on for 14 years. It means train conductors no longer have to blow their horns unless they see a safety concern. Kent Mayor Dana Ralph talked about the change in a video posted on YouTube.
3: If the conductor sees something on the tracks, they will still blow their horn. But as a matter of course, that horn will not have to be activated.
2: The quiet zone.

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0: the bridge for you every time you hear it. 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
3: Welcome back. Van Morrison, Tom Jones, of course. Cry for Home. Two unmistakable voices from opposite sides of the Irish Sea, Van and Tom Jones, finally recorded together in 1991, turning this Morrison song into a soulful conversation between two absolute vocal heavyweights. NASA's Curiosity rover has climbed 1 kilometer, or 0.6 miles, in elevation during its nearly 14-year mission on Mars. The rover marked the milestone by capturing a stunning 323-image panorama of Valle Grande, a broad valley on Mount Sharp on the Red Planet. Since landing in 2012, Curiosity has found evidence of ancient water and complex organic molecules, clues that Mars may once have been habitable. Habitable, I guess is the way we say that. Adam is shaking his head. Its battered wheels haven't stopped it. Curiosity is still climbing, still exploring, and still finding new things. Meanwhile, NASA's Perseverance rover recently traveled 26.2 miles, the equivalent of a marathon, across Mars. And you can read more about this once habitable planet. How was that, Adam? Good. In the news section up at coasttocoastam.com. Coming up.

0: tonight on the next Coast to Coast AM, or I should say Monday night into Tuesday morning. George Norrie is back behind the microphone with two remarkable stories. 29 years after Princess Diana died in that Paris tunnel, investigative historian Sarah Whalen reopens the case and makes a provocative argument that Diana's death was no accident and may have involved something far darker. And then UFO researcher Preston Dennett has documented more than 300 extraordinary cases involving people who say they were healed by extraterrestrials, sometimes from very serious illnesses. Princess Diana, conspiracy, ET encounters, and unexplained healing. That's tomorrow night on Coast to Coast AM with George Norrie. All right, we're going to get back to the 1970 poltergeist case in St. Catharines, Ontario with Peter Andrew Sacco. That's moments away right here on Coast to Coast AM.
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3: 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So I saw three different pulmonologists, and they could do nothing. 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I ordered it within 1 week. 1 week. 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I told them what I'm doing, and they said, "Well, what's it doing that it stopped that coughing?" 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It just stopped it."
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0: Welcome back, and we are continuing to delve into this strange disturbance in St. Catharines, Ontario that became an international story. Peter Andrew Sacco is with us, the host of the Paranormal Profilers. Tell us, how do we watch that show?
1: You know what, Richard? It's streaming on Paraflix, as well as, I believe, Apple TV, Roku, Amazon Fire Stick. There's a whole bunch, and it's interesting. We're the number one paranormal show worldwide. I just pulled it up during the break, and I was actually blown away. It's 2 weeks in a row. And I think, ironically, what put us to get us this interest is this episode we did on policing and paranormal combined, and we actually reenacted and recreated the entire poltergeist case you and I are talking about right now. We get into it for about 10 minutes, 8 to 10 minutes, and actually Scotty Crawford and Mike Mooney are telling their stories.
0: Wow. And the new film, your brand new film, Niagara's 13 Ghosts, how can we, where is that going to appear at? I think it's upcoming festivals?
1: Yeah, right now it's already won at the Golden Lion Film Festival in India, and I'm getting tons of requests. Interestingly, in India, they really like this, as well as other film festivals around the world. And it's going to be showing September 11th, Friday, I believe that's what September 11th is this year, at the Kitchener-Waterloo International Film Festival. It's already been nominated for Best Picture. So my wife and I were going to go see it. I don't really show her my stuff. I don't like watching my stuff myself, but she goes, I want to go see it. So we're going to go see it.
0: All right. Fantastic. And we'll come back to some Niagara ghost stories here in a moment, but let's talk about poltergeists because, first of all, before I get a definition, this case from 1970, the Warrens, did Ed and Elizabeth Warren, did they ever, it wasn't Elizabeth, was it Lorraine?
1: Lorraine Warren.
0: Yeah, Ed and Lorraine Warren. Did they ever investigate this case?
1: Not that I know of at all. I looked, from what I could see, and no, there was nothing to that. Like, in terms of anybody has any information, I would love to hear it. But no, not that I know of. And in fact, because we covered the case, and Michelle DeRoche is one of our paranormal profilers. She's a wonderful woman that has Canada's Most Haunted. She's actually, when Lorraine was alive, she met Lorraine and she's been to the house, and Michelle would have known, and she never even brought anything up along that line.
0: All right. And what happened to the family after this? Did they eventually move out? And do we know what happened to them, the son?
1: From what I gather, they moved away. So what Scotty Crawford told me is, yep, they moved away. Eventually the family moved out. I don't know if it was, more for privacy and just to get a new start on life. And, I think it would be very difficult to go to school, especially, you're a young kid, but then to go to high school.
0: I was going
1: to
0: say,
1: So if I'm the kid, I'm begging my parents, please get me the heck out of here. Let's go move somewhere else. Let's go to Timbuktu. I don't want to be around here. But what he told me is, yes, they did move out of the area and they were gone. And apparently, I guess, as an adult, the son did move back to the area. I don't know exactly what part of Niagara region, but apparently he did move back here for some time.
0: All right. So poltergeist activity. What separates poltergeist activity from, dare I say, a garden variety haunting? I realize there's no such thing, but okay. So what's the difference?
1: Okay. So I'll play as if we're doing an episode of the Paranormal Profilers. So I'm going to give you the premium, fully loaded package on how we would look at this, with coming at it from a scientific perspective, psychological perspective, and a paranormal / pseudoscience perspective. So the very first thing, Richard, we would look at is this a natural cause? Okay, so let's break it down. Is the kid pranking the family, or are the parents, creating a hoax or trying to get attention here? The answer is no, they don't want the cops there. Well, is there plumbing problems? Is the house, the building settling? Is there electrical faults? Unusual air currents that's, causing a couch to levitate? And the answer is no, there's none of that, because there's other humans that are eyewitnessing this. Then we have to look at, okay, are these ambiguous events that are happening due to the power of suggestion, expectation, or, you know, we could get really into the whole thing. Well, is it pareidolia? Is it self-hypnosis? Is it mass hysteria, mass hypnosis? But the problem is you have cops that are not part of that equation to begin with, and you got outsiders that are eyewitnesses to it, so we rule that out. So then we're going to go to pure psychology. Okay, so is it due to illusions? Are these individuals having illusions? Well, if they're having illusions, then they're doing a better job of Harry Houdini meets David Copperfield, because they're able to create this illusion for cops, crown attorneys, and other people. So we have to look at that. Are there memory errors that they're coming up with? What they're telling their story is due to either exaggeration, or once again, the attention aspect. And the answer is no, because you're getting different versions, because when cops do questioning witnesses or accounts, they separate the individuals. They're getting different stories in different rooms. So no, that's not going on. So is it repressed stress or some sort of emotional buildup, and they're just lashing out, the kid's lashing out? Well, a lot of people, when I first started out as a psychologist, I did anger management groups. And yeah. I don't recall anybody in the anger management group floating around like the flying nun during a session. So we got to rule that out then, Richard.
0: Right.
1: So then we got to go to the pure paranormal hypothesis. Okay. So if we go from the pure paranormal, then we got to say, okay, is this due to some sort of psychokinesis, psychokinetic activity, where you have some sort of unconscious mental energy from the boy or somebody else in that house that's moving these objects? Are they doing this basically with their minds, like you know what King did in the movie Carrie, where she's, you know? But once again, and it's interesting because I did speak with the psychic mediums, where they say, well, that's normally something that if it does happen that way, it's usually energy that's being lashed out, and it usually happens in teenagers when they're stressed and they're going through that.
0: Their hormones are raging, yeah.
1: Yes, but the problem is, this is what, 8-year-old, 9-year-old boys?
0: Yes. So it's
1: not matching up. So then we have to look at, okay, so if we're throwing out the psychokinesis, and also, by the way, with psychokinesis, when I looked at it and others looked, did research into it, because I've done research, I believe, at the Ryan Institute and other institutes that look at the paranormal activity, nothing has really moved anything, usually beyond the size of a pencil, paper, and I think 2 pounds, maybe, I think it was, I can't recall, or 1.5, 2 pounds was the most, or the heaviest thing that something or somebody has moved with their mind.
0: We're talking about a bed and a love seat being levitated.
1: So that's, Richard, that's where we come to the cha-ching, cha-ching, Joker's Wild here, where it's, okay, then if it's moving big stuff, then we're talking about tradition, you know, a spirit, some sort of spiritual entity. And then if we go by an individual such as Ed Warren, that is, you know, done a lot of work in that area, written books on it. And I was just talking to my best friend, who has actually interviewed Father Gabriel. He's done a lot of the exorcisms through the Catholic Church. And I believe the movie, I forget if it's called The Exorcist or The Pope's Exorcist. Russell Crowe played him in the movie. It's a great movie. And if you look at their accounts, then, you know, I don't want to say that it's a possession, or I don't want to go there because I can't. I wasn't there. I don't know. And I can't eyewitness. But if it falls into what we're talking about, your heavy objects being moved around, then that's got to be some sort of spiritual demonic activity.
0: Wow.
1: Unless we go, it's some, you know, we can go to the Irish guy and say it's leprechauns, or we can go to some other, whatever you want to make it up, but I don't know any other way of putting it.
0: Right. What did Arthur Conan Doyle say? When you have eliminated all which is impossible, whatever remains, however improbable, must be the truth. Have we eliminated all which is impossible here?
1: It seems to be, unless we go to the whole alien thing, that, okay, and then it's got to be some sort of alien, and then we can go down a whole rabbit hole. Was the, you know, we could, you know, was the kid ever abducted by aliens or is in communication? You know, I'm just being facetious here to a degree, because this is what happens when we start going down that we can go in 101, you know, different ways. Or, you know, does the child have some sort of powers that, you know, some humans have that border on something that, you know, and that's in the cryptid world, so to speak, that cryptozoologists would know of. And, you know, we could go in a thousand different ways, but if we're just keeping this minimalized with the facts that we have, that the evidence that has been presented, the profiles that have been created, and the police reports and the eyewitness accounts by the cops and everybody else, and the fact that after day 28, you know, the priest came in and this kind of stuff all stopped. That's at least what Scotty Crawford said. Then it kind of leaves you with going, that's what I basically left with. Why, you know, if we look at a pure cause effect relationship, why does it end with a priest?
0: And exactly. Yeah. Let me ask you, I don't know what your faith tradition is, if you have one, but I mean, you're a man of science. You're a psychologist. What did this case do, in terms of your view of things like, an invisible world, life after death, survival of consciousness after the death of the physical body?
1: Well, first off, I'm a very strong Christian. I'm very strong in my faith with it. In fact, I was raised Catholic, but it was actually during university when I was studying philosophy. Originally, I was going to be an attorney, where I was studying metaphysics in philosophy, and I had to write a paper on the ontological and cosmological existences of God. And as soon as I did that, I could see I basically drifted away from Catholicism and then drifted more toward just actually pure Christianity, because, you know, in my humble opinion, you know, Christ never subscribed to, you know, any sort of Christianity. In fact, he was a Jew. So with that said, my belief is what I believe based on his word and what is in the Bible. And I do know that in the Bible, where the word says that the disciples, when they were on the boat during the storm, were terrified when they thought they saw a ghost walking on the water towards them, where it turned out to be Christ. So with that said, they've already seen him doing all these miracles, and they didn't recognize him first as the Christ. Rather, they thought he was a ghost. So therefore, they must know what ghosts are, and they must have seen ghosts before.
0: Right. Fair enough. Okay. Let me ask you, let's talk about your TV show, The Paranormal Profilers, number one paranormal program in the world right now. Has anything happened on an investigation when the cameras weren't rolling that you still can't explain?
1: Yes, there's two. The one, the cameras were rolling, and it was the most, to this day, Richard, it's the most disturbing situation I had ever seen. And I even told the crew in that, I says, if anything like that happens again, folks, I'm basically done, because, you know, we're crossing, you know, or, you know, it's some folks that are involved with this are playing with things that they can't see. And I don't know what they're inviting in. But the thing is, if you want to invite it into your life, have at her, but don't invite it into mine. So we were filming in an old bed and breakfast, a very historical mansion. And we had three cameras rolling. There was 10 people. I did another count. I believe there was 10. There might have been 11. And we had a special guest, a retired member of the Canadian militia that did intel for Canada overseas. And he came. And I'll never forget what he told me after he witnessed it. He took me aside and he says, thanks for the invite, Pete. You're like a brother, but never ask me one of these things again. This was a you-know-what show. He goes, I don't want to be part of this again. So we're filming. We have a ghost box session, or what you call spirit box session, Tesla box, and they communicate. I don't know how they do it, Richard, but they do pull out stuff, and I can hear stuff coming through there, where it's even mentioned my name sometimes, and something that would happen, and it did happen, like seconds after, or it happened before, and this thing pulled it out. But this time, a voice came through. It came, didn't come through the box. It came in the room like a disembodied voice that all of us heard simultaneously, and everybody just stopped frozen. Everybody, I looked around immediately, and people's jaws were just hanging open. And I saw what looked like a really freaky, funky looking orbish image, whatever the heck this thing was. It was like an amoeba cross with a scorpion meets a crab, scurry up the wall and disappear into the ceiling right behind Wayne and Michelle.
0: Oh boy.
1: And then it was that night, I'm at, you know, home alone, and I felt like something stood in my bedroom doorway watching me all night. And then it was by the bed, and I just thought, oh, and I was up all night just restless. I could not sleep, and it was happening again the next night. So finally I contacted a couple of them, and I go, like, folks, the psychologist is losing his mind here. So I don't know what's going on. And they go, well, that's interesting, Peter, because a few of us are having the same encounter. And one of the fellows worked for a telephone company, and he was putting in lines at nighttime in Toronto. And he said it was uncanny all night and really creepy. I had a shadow, this is his words, I had a shadow following me. But the problem was, is there was no light to cast the shadow.
0: No. So you guys all brought home hitchhikers, in other words.
1: Yes, yes, yes, yes. And I was not amused, and you think I would have learned my lesson. Whereas we just had an episode we had done on, we do these one-off shows where I bring experts into just to talk about cool stuff. And we did one on aliens. So they decided, let's do a spirit box session in Peter's dining room. And they did. And they got something to come through that box. And then when they left after, and this thing was getting annoyed, Richard, I thought, okay, Peter's got to sleep in this house alone that night. Oh, gee, somebody's getting an anal probe that night, possibly. And it could be me.
0: Yikes. Yikes. What was the voice that came through? What did it say?
1: They were asking it about waters. Do they collect energy? And they were asking about Atlantis and other stuff. And it said enough.
0: Enough. Wow. End of discussion, as far as I'm concerned. Okay, well, when we come back, we'll talk about your latest film, Niagara's 13 Ghosts. And for those who don't know, Niagara Falls and the Niagara region has a pretty bloody history. If you go back to the War of 1812, and we'll get into all of that with Peter Andrew Sacco. My name is Richard Serrett, and you're listening to Coast to Coast AM.

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1: Stephen Wilson Jr. and Haley Widders, American Gothic. The title nods, of course, to Grant Wood's iconic painting, American Gothic. But the song digs into something, well, beauty, damage, faith, contradictions buried beneath the surface of American life. Pretty appropriate territory for this program. Beautiful song. Imagine the sun suddenly disappearing. Earth wouldn't notice immediately. The last sunlight already traveling toward us would keep arriving for about 8 minutes and 19 seconds. That's also roughly how long it would take for a change in the sun's gravity to reach Earth. Now for the bizarre comparison. If sound could somehow travel from the sun to Earth through air, it would take about 13.8 years. But sound can't actually cross the vacuum of space, so the 13.8-year figure is purely a thought experiment. The real takeaway is simple. When you look at the sun, you're seeing as it was more than 8 minutes ago. And you can read more about this in the news section of coasttocoastam.com. And if you enjoy the strange territory we explore when I'm here on Coast to Coast AM, come a little further down the rabbit hole with me, and you can discover my podcast, Richard Serrett's Strange Planet. UFOs, hidden histories, conspiracies, ancient mysteries, stories that make you wonder whether reality is quite what we've been told. 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

0: And we are back with Peter Andrew Sacco, Canadian author, filmmaker, educator, veteran paranormal investigator, and the host of the award-winning television series, The Paranormal Profilers, and the filmmaker behind the award-winning Niagara's 13 Ghosts. And I wanted to delve into that a little bit, because people listening may not be familiar with the Niagara region, but it has a history, a violent history. If we go back to the War of 1812, of course, when the British and the Americans were battling, and you had the Battle of Queenston Heights. That's where the great general Sir Isaac Brock was killed. You had the Battle of Beaver Dams in June of 1813, and from that we get the great Canadian story, the folklore about Laura Secord and her 20-mile journey to warn the British forces of the approaching American attack, Battle of Chippewa, Battle of Lundy's Lane, that's a famous one. Any of the ghost stories featured in Niagara's 13 Ghosts, do they come from the bloody battles of the War of 1812?
1: Absolutely, Richard. You know, I had a, it was ironically, I was doing a show, Historical Niagara, which I love history, and I want to promote and keep the legacy going of our history to the next generations, and also, you know, foreigners coming to our country. And it was during these times in the forts and some of these places, I was hearing these ghost stories for the first time. So, you know, Lundy's Lane, you brought that one up. So there's the Drummond Hill Cemetery that's right by, you know, the Battle of Drummond Hill, Lundy's Lane, that area there. And people, it's funny, we're seeing what they thought was part of the entertainment of Niagara. We're going back, I started hearing these in 2011, 2012, where they thought Niagara was creating holograms of soldiers from the War of 1812. And they, you know, these are foreigners from other countries visiting here as tourists, and they're seeing limbless ghosts walk up Drummond Hill at nighttime. And, you know, these are some of these people can't even speak English, and they don't know each other because they're at different times from different parts of the world. And then I started to hear down where I live in Niagara on the lake, we have one of the most beautiful golf courses in North America. But at the back of the golf course, which is literally part of the golf course for all intents and purposes, is the naval base from the War of 1812. So golfers have reported seeing limbless apparitions from what looked like 1812 soldiers walking across the golf course. And, you know, there's all of these stories that are tied to ghosts. The funny ones that I heard when we were filming at the ruins of Erie Beach, which was our first Atlantic City in all North America before Atlantic City had Atlantic City. It was down in Fort Erie. And then Crystal Beach, which I went to as a kid. I loved it.
0: Roller coaster.
1: Even in my 20s. Yeah, it was great. If anybody's been there, oh my God, I miss it so much. It closed down for good in 1989. But get this, Richard. People would be on rides. Imagine being on the Comet and thinking you're seeing what looked like 1812 soldiers walking, ghosts walking down below.
0: Wow.
1: And this is what people were seeing. Because I had asked, I go, are they thinking they're seeing like, and I looked at, were there deaths or accidents with the Comet and before that, the Cyclone roller coaster? And the answer is no. But mind you, though, back in the day, I don't know if you ever went on the Comet. I did as a kid and I got traumatized. I was too young. But I remember they used to have, at one point with the Cyclone, they had nurses on staff there because people were actually having near heart attacks getting off that thing. So I thought, okay, maybe it's ghost riders, you know, not to confuse it with the Nicolas Cage movies. But no, it was actually soldiers that people reported seeing.
0: Well, and some people thought that they were witnessing a reenactment or, as you say, like a hologram as part of the tourist attraction. But they were actually seeing dismembered ghost soldiers from these various battles all over the Niagara region.
1: Yeah, exactly. And it's right across the ditch. I love it. It's my favorite port I've been to is Old Fort Niagara in Youngstown, New York, where they have a Spanish castle in it because the Spaniards built it. And then the American, you know, they had it for the War of 1812. But apparently, you know, the old story that goes there, two soldiers in love with the same woman. One didn't get the woman, so because he didn't get the woman, he cut off the other soldier's head, took the head of the soldier and threw it into the Niagara River there. And then the funny thing is, are people report seeing a headless soldier roaming, especially around the well, that they see the soldier going in and out where there's this giant well in the castle.
0: Wow. And I don't know if, well, we're talking about Niagara, but I'm from, well, I live just north of Toronto, and Toronto has High Park, a beautiful, vast forested park right in the middle of the city. And there's a famous ghost story attached to that. There's Grenadiers Pond. And I guess the Grenadiers were like a British regiment or something. And there are stories of these soldiers during the war marching across the frozen pond. And several of the soldiers apparently went through the ice and drowned. And people, you can skate on Grenadier Pond in High Park, and people still claim they look down into the ice, and occasionally they'll see a pale visage, a pale face looking back at them from the murky depths of Grenadier Pond. So these battles have left scars, I guess.
1: The universal ether.
0: The universal ether, right. Have you ever seen a disembodied or soldier from 1812 or a dismembered ghost?
1: That I have not. The closest one the closest I ever got to anything from the War of 1812, where they did a ghost box session in the old Laura Secord School in Queenston, which is my neck of the woods. And apparently they claimed at some point Sir Isaac Brock was present, because the other spirits were talking about, yeah, he's here.
0: Wow. Because, I mean, there's so much trauma, violent deaths, and it's compressed into a relatively small area. Do you think a place can remember that these events get imprinted upon a location? In other words, these are more residual hauntings. These are not necessarily intelligent entities that we're dealing with.
1: That's how I would approach it, Richard. I really do believe that they are nothing more than imprints, almost like a film projecting, playing itself out, because the spirit, the soul, was snatched so fast from the body during a traumatic moment where, you know, they would, you know, some people would say, well, it didn't know it died. Well, the problem is, if it's a conscious entity, and it would have to be living, and when I say living, if it's here with us, it's spiritually, you know, it's spiritual and it's living. It has to be living, or we wouldn't be able to see it. But it's just living in a different form. Why are we aware of it? And why can't we communicate with it and get anything back from it? So it's just, and I've had friends that are just basically the biggest cynics meet skeptic that you would ever meet. They believe in nothing like that. And they'll say, like, yeah, Peter, I watched this apparition from the 1800s, War of 1812, most likely, walk past me in my living room. And it was an ongoing thing. But I said, okay, did you communicate with it? Did you ask who it was? And they said, yeah, at one point we tried, but it's just like nothing. It's just like going to, let's say, Disney's Haunted Mansion in Disney World, or the Twilight Zone Terror, a Tower of Terror at Disney there in MGM Studios, where they recreate these hologrammatic things. But if you communicate, Richard, it can't communicate back. We can see it, but it's not seeing us back, because it's just not live in the real sense.
0: Right. You're not seeing a dead person, their spirit. You're simply, what, seeing the past.
1: Residue. That's how I'll always put it. It's residue. Almost like if you were to take your hand and really move it fast. Like I remember, like I started martial arts when I think it was six or seven, 8 years old. And so if you throw a punch or you do it really fast, even swat your hand, and if you look at it and you got good vision, you can literally see like the energy. You can see it moving, so to speak. After your hand moves, it looks like there's still something chasing after your hand. That's residual energy from the movement that you've made. Well, if that's just my hand doing it, what would happen if an entire human body was snatched? And, you know, is there residual energy? That's the best explanation I've gotten from the experts I've spoken with.
0: Right. It makes a lot of sense. Again, the film is Niagara's 13 Ghosts. Which of those 13 cases frightened you the most?
1: The coolest one is I would go with the hitchhiking case, where it's just a really bizarre case where it's the 406, which is a stretch between Niagara Falls and St. Catharines, where people have picked up this, I call him a kid because of my age now, but a 20-something year old that's hitchhiking and he's holding a motorcycle helmet. And he tells, you know, they picked him up after midnight, I guess. And one guy supposedly had picked him up after coming off a shift from General Motors back in the day when it was open. And the kid wants to ride to Niagara Falls right off of town line. And, you know, he gets dropped off at this old, it's like a farmhouse, so to speak. The house is dark. You know, you've got to go down off the beaten path sort of to get to it. And, you know, the kid thanks the driver. He's very polite. The driver, you know, has stated before. And, you know, driver pulls away, and only to realize that half the way he's down the dirt road, the gravel road, he realized, oh, the kid left his motorcycle helmet in the car. So he goes back to bring the motorcycle helmet, and the house is still dark. And he's like sitting there thinking, well, you know, the kid's obviously not asleep, and he doesn't know if the kid, you know, the 20-something year old lives alone or whatever. So he doesn't want to leave the helmet just there. So he knocks on the door and he says, you know, an older lady answers the door. And the lady says, can I help you? Like, you know, I'm terrified. And he goes, yeah, I just dropped this off. I don't know who it is, if it's your sons or whomever. And she takes the helmet and says, yeah, that's my son. But my son was killed 20 years ago in a motorcycle accident coming home from work. Yeah, that one gave me willies when I heard that one.
0: And how do you separate, let's say, a genuine ghost story from, I don't know, an urban legend? I mean, are there many people in the region that have had that experience, that have picked up that hitchhiker?
1: No. When I go through it, no, there's a lot of people that have not heard it. So then I think, okay, yeah, this is more of the urban legend, much like there's a couple one I've got in there. There's the one of the vampire ghost or whatever. It's on the Upper Niagara Parkway where they see this, you know, this apparition. It looks like a vampire woman in a white gown, and she's got blood coming out of the sides of her mouth. And supposedly, if you break it all down, it's not really a vampire woman. You know, it translated to a ghost, basically from the War of 18, or the war pre-war of 1812 or whatever, after, because consumption was very popular back then.
0: Tuberculosis, know. right.
1: Yes. So then that would have looked like the bleeding from the mouth, so to speak, just like back in the day in the New England states where they were exhuming bodies because they believed that these were vampires because, you know, they were bleeding at the mouth. And they thought, okay, this thing came out of its coffin and must have been sucking blood because it's got the blood coming out of its mouth. But back then they weren't embalming the body. So this thing was, you know, the body was still putting out blood, so to speak. And this is where this legend / superstition came up on the Upper Niagara Parkway. So they really make good stories, you know, and I think Halloween, that's their selling point.
0: Again, how do we screen Niagara's 13 Ghosts?
1: That is going to actually come out on Paraflix as well, too. And I believe it's going to be coming on Fossum TV as well. I know they just signed a contract with it after it runs its gambit. It should be finished at the film festivals, Repo Hall or Halloween, and then I'm letting them have it. They can enjoy it and do what they want with it.
0: Okay, I'm going to try to grab a real fast call here. East of the Rockies, Robert, you're on the line from New York. Go ahead quickly, please.
2: Yes, good morning. Two quick questions. Has anyone ever seen the ghost of Laura Secord, if she exists? Number two, have you ever done any research in other parts of Canada? And I'm specifically interested to know if you know the name Louis Riel and if you know any ghost stories of his activities.
0: All right. Thank you. So Laura Secord, has anyone seen her ghost?
1: No, we have not seen her ghost. However, once again, there was a ghost box session when we did the school, the Laura Secord school. And with that said, apparently the spirits that were coming through, Richard, were, because we're so close to the American River there, like Niagara River and the USA, because she was a quote unquote a traitor to the Americans, sold them out. The spirits were actually castigating her and coming through the box saying they were calling her names. I'm not going to repeat the names they were calling her, but they weren't very nice.
0: And he was also asking about Louis Riel. And for our American listeners, Louis Riel was a Métis, native Canadian, French heritage, who led a rebellion in the Prairie provinces of Canada, and was later hanged, I guess, by the apprehended and then later hanged. Any ghost stories there?
1: That one, I don't know. I've never heard of anything tied to him. I've heard other ones, I think. I'm just trying to think. No, I don't. I don't really know any of these other ones more than they're more Americans. I've heard ones tied to the presidents and that stuff, but no other ones.
0: Wow. Fantastic. Speaking with you, and that St. Catharines poltergeist case is absolutely phenomenal. Peter, thank you so much. Great talking to you.
1: Thank you so much, Richard.
0: Peter Andrew Sacco, the Paranormal Profilers. Check it out. All right, coming up, I'm joined by Citizen D, a former crop circle maker who knows what it's like to step inside the mystery from the other side. He'll reveal how circles are actually created, what the hoaxes can and can't explain, and the truly strange phenomena that sometimes surround them. Unexplained lights, time anomalies, bizarre synchronicities, even apparitions. Are crop circles simply elaborate human creations, or is something else occasionally answering back? Coast to Coast AM continues after these. Stay with us.

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9: ABC News, I'm Wayne Cabot. Fighting resumes in the Iran war. The U.S. hitting Iran rocket launchers. Iran retaliating with missiles at U.S. bases in Jordan. President Trump posting an AI video with the words, Karg Island being blown to smithereens. International crude back up to 90. Searchers in the Grand Canyon recovered a body late Sunday in a campground flood. 14 are missing. This camper barely got out.
10: Running as hard as I could, but you can't get too far in knee-deep mud and water and debris everywhere. And yeah, there was a moment there where I didn't think I was going to be able to make it in time.
9: Google's map now lists Lake Ontario as Lake America, but only in America. On the weekend, Dolly Parton was laid to rest. Casey Musgraves paid tribute in Boston. Brandi Carlile in Nashville saying Dolly took a risk and accepted me for being gay. This is ABC News. The remnants of Tropical Storm Dolly could drench the Caribbean and possibly South Florida this week. FDNY firefighter James McConville was off duty on his morning run when he saw black smoke pouring out of a neighbor's house. Wearing only a t-shirt and jogging shorts, he ran inside. As the flame spread, rescued a man with no pulse, did CPR on him, got him breathing, then ran back in the flame to see if anybody else was in there. Riding the Tilt-A-Whirl at the Minnesota State Fair 100 years after the dizzying ride debuted, Molly and Riley know how to do it.
11: We were really leaning into the turns. You have a little control on how much
12: way
11: you
12: it turns, how many times you turn. So we were really leaning into it and making sure that we got the full experience.
11: Yeah, we got some good butterflies.
12: Yeah,
9: too many butterflies, and it's more like the Tilt-A-Whirl. I'm Wayne Cabot, ABC News.
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13: I'm Tom Brock. Will Seattle students be able to go to school on the first day of classes Wednesday? That is a big question right now, since talks between teachers and the district have broken down. The Seattle Education Association released a statement saying school district negotiators, quote, walked away from the table, end quote, on Saturday night. The union says the school district is insisting on cuts to special education and is offering a pay increase that's less than the rate of inflation. Cairo News Radio has reached out to the school district for comment. Prosecutors have charged a Seattle mother after police say she fell asleep and accidentally let her one-year-old child consume fentanyl. child died on August 23rd in South Seattle. Cairo 7 News reports the 39-year-old mother is charged with reckless endangerment, domestic violence, and first-degree unlawful possession of a firearm, but other charges could still be filed. Residents who spent years fighting a proposed asphalt plant along the Cedar River are claiming victory after King County bought the property. Councilmember Reagan Dunn announced Saturday the site will be kept as open space and eventually developed into a park.
14: It's going to be the kind of thing that future generations are going to play in and connect with trails in and be a linchpin in our crown jewel of our park system.
13: The county paid $14 million for the property, nearly $3 million below its appraised value. We've reached out to the developer that wanted to build the asphalt plant, Lakeside Industries, for comment. Your Cairo News Radio forecast, cloudy with some sun breaks. Monday, partly cloudy with a high of 74. I'm Tom Brock, Cairo News Radio.
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1: Hey, welcome back. The Zombies got to move on. More than 60 years after She's Not There, Rod Argent and Colin Blunstone are still making music together. Now, not many bands from the original British Invasion can say that and sound as good doing it. All right, coming up, we're heading into the darkened fields of southern England with a man who knows who makes crop circles because he helped them. Citizen D discovered that humans can create astonishing formations overnight. Mystery solved. Not quite. Because the circle makers themselves report strange lights, missing time, prophetic dreams, impossible synchronicities, and powerful compulsions to create certain symbols in certain places. So who's really calling the shots? Citizen D joins me next on Coast to Coast AM.
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0: Citizen D is the author of It Can't Be People, Voices from the Inner Circle, and an insider in the secretive world of English crop circle making. He began as a believer convinced that the most sophisticated formations could not possibly be human creations. But after spending a season in England's crop circle country, visiting more than 40 formations and eventually earning the confidence of the people secretly creating them, he crossed the line from observer to participant. What he discovered overturned his assumptions. Humans could create extraordinary formations with surprisingly simple tools, but the people making them were themselves reporting phenomena they couldn't explain. Strange lights and orbs, missing time, apparitions, electrical effects, prophetic dreams, uncanny synchronicities, and powerful compulsions to create particular designs in particular places. Citizen D's work, therefore, presents a very different crop circle mystery, not simply who makes the circles, but what may be influencing the people who make them. Citizen D, welcome to Coast AM. How are you?
1: I'm very well, Richard. Lovely to speak to you again. And thank you for playing the zombies. That made me feel really at home as an Englishman.
0: You're quite welcome. You know, I never assembled the bumper music with any theme in mind, but somehow it just magically falls into place. So you're using a pseudonym, Citizen D. Yeah. The first time you and I met over a Zoom call, we had to obscure your face because you were not afraid, you were concerned, let's say. You were concerned about the backlash that you might receive because you were saying crop circles are made by humans. And we've talked about crop circles on Coast to Coast for forever. And people are very passionate about crop circles, believing that they are of extraterrestrial origin or that they're made, they appear almost spontaneously and are associated with light beings and so forth. So along comes Citizen D and saying, nope, they're made by humans for the most part. You were afraid of the backlash. Did you get any?
1: No, I haven't had any backlash at all because I think that the narrative that I'm presenting doesn't actually discount the other viewpoints that the believers may have. I think that if we look at these occurrences and like the high strangeness events in isolation, I think that they warrant investigation in their own right, and it doesn't necessarily get in the way of where your listeners are in their own journeys. You know, they can still go on their own journeys. The key reasons why, in retrospect, I used a pseudonym are because I'm an author and journalist by trade, and I didn't really want, I wanted to like segregate this section off from the other work that I do. And also people say, well, hoaxers are just egotists and making a name for themselves. So I thought, if we don't put a name to this book and we just let the accounts speak themselves, I think that that should bypass that that issue.
0: Right, because the what you're presenting here is the idea that, yes, they're made by humans, but they're not, at the same time, they are not a hoax, and we'll get into that. First of all, is infiltrating a crop circle group the right term, infiltrate? Or, I mean, how did that happen? How did you get involved in crop circle making?
1: There's no, as I said to you before on our last show, there's no secret cabal or sort of Freemasons lodges connected with, there's nothing too sinister about that. There's no infiltration, you know, there's a revolving sort of a door of team members. You have teams retiring, getting old. You have new people coming in. And there's, contrary to what people think, there's also no particular camaraderie between circle makers. You know, they're separate people. They don't tend to mingle. Teams tend to borrow from other teams now and again, but there really is, I don't want to sort of, give the illusion that this is some secret society or anything like that. It's just people that are compelled to do it, and artists. So how I became involved was that I've always had a deep-seated interest in the paranormal and ufology, as many crop circle artists have too. And I hearken back to the beautiful golden age of like the 90s and 80s, where all you had was the literature, and you had, you know, the authors like Jenny Randles and Jack Vaillé, to me, the godfather of ufology, John Keel, John Spencer, etc. So we had no noise. We didn't have the noise the internet has now. It was a very simple, very golden time for ufology. So we had like Flying Saucer Review and the MUFON reviews, etc. But we had the UFO casebooks over here, and they'd be tackling new sightings, but also looking at classic sightings like Betty and Barney Hill, Kelly Hopkinsville, Lonnie Zamora, etc. But we started to see pictures of crop circles, Richard, and they were just very simple indentations in the crop, which literally looked like birthed flying saucers. They looked like flying saucers have landed and then taken off again. And their precedent was the Australian tully nests, apparently, that were done in grass. But because the crop circles were done in crop, it was a lot more pronounced because the crop was higher.
0: Yes.
1: They were presented as landed flying saucers. It's what they look like. And some of them had like satellite circles, tiny little satellite circles around the edges, like four that looked like landing gear, like The Day the Earth Stood Still and like, you know, sci-fi movies from the 50s. And we thought that they were birth flying saucers. So I came in through ufology. That's how I became interested, certainly in the first place, with it.
0: And so how did you get involved with your, can you take us back to your very first participation in a formation of a crop circle?
1: Yeah, absolutely. We had this resource called Crop Circle Connector, which still exists now, and it plots where the circles are as they're made. It shows the locations and the dates and where to find them. And as a believer, I thought it was ET or Gaia or secret military testing or time travelers. I was open to all of these suggestions that have been put forward within the media and within the specialist press. So if there were 10 crop circles listed on Crop Circle Connector, and you got wind or heard from sources, you know, online, that two of them are man-made, I wasn't interested. I didn't want to see them. I thought that's hoaxes. I'm not interested in that part of the phenomenon at all. I didn't realize how close Wiltshire was from where I lived in London. So I thought, what I'll do one season, I'll take the entire work holiday to go to Wiltshire and camp out for like weeks, 6 weeks. And I visited a lot of circles. And I started to hear second or third hand tales of these incredible events that you're describing, reported by human crop circle making teams. It was, as you say, there was time distortions, there was apparitions, ghostly figures, orbs, intense synchronicities, and intense dream driven events. And after spending some time there, I actually thought, well, I don't really care how these things get there. I'm more concerned with the magic that they actually invoke after they've landed. And I was overheard saying something like that. And then I was approached by a team, and the person said to me, look, we've been kind of like watching you for the past few weeks. We think that you might be aligned to what we're doing. There's an unfinished crop circle that we've got to finish off tonight. Would you like to come and do it with us? And of course I jumped at it, because I thought, well, for this part of the mystery, to know the mystery from the inside as well as from the outside would be absolutely perfect as like an objective researcher. But I did make a promise to myself, and I phoned my partner and I said, I've been invited out to do this tonight. I can make a promise to you that if nothing paranormal happens or anything out of the ordinary happens, I'm closing my book on human-made circles, and I'm moving on and just researching the other part. I'm not interested. So we went to finish this circle, and just to touch on what we said before about the teams, we had three or four American tourists on that team, Richard. They were just over from the pond, and they were roped in. And I never saw them again. So we finished this circle. Nothing happened at all.
0: Let's just back up for a moment. So let's say it's like 1 o'clock in the morning. It's completely dark. You've got maybe 4 hours to complete a circle. How do you turn a design on paper into a 400-foot formation in wheat, let's say?
1: Well, certainly in my first case, I didn't know what the hell I was doing, because I was like a stomp trooper, so to speak. So you're allocated a section, and they would say, right, we've actually plotted out the outline. Your only job is to board within that line.
0: Board. What does that mean, board within the line?
1: Well, what you've got is we have wooden boards with tape looped through them. People have this, and that they use this trope of boards strapped to your feet. They're not that. That implies that you're just like, you know, clowns walking with big shoes and clumsy. You have these boards. The rope is actually looped through, and you hold the rope and you stomp. Okay, so my job was just to stomp within the allocated lines. So at the time, I didn't have any idea what it was going to look like, because I'd been allocated my own section. So in answer to your question, the crop circle season is between like March or April, in that yucky yellow canola stuff where you can't really get advanced patterns down, because it's like stubborn. It's like broom handles to like lay down. And then we move into the wheat and barley. And then depending on how hot the summer's been, the season is over by July, August. So the crop circle makers have got between August, September, right the way through back to March again to plot their designs. They're generally done just through geometry sets. And what is an inch or a couple of centimeters on paper is a few feet in the fields. So that I hope that answers your question.
0: Yeah, it does. It does. And is there a team leader who's directing everyone?
1: Yeah, well, certainly in the early days when I was doing it, you do. There's no committee. I mean, you might have people saying, right, I've got a design here that I really like. And another person will say, well, I've got a design too. And the accumulated people will say, right, we'll do this one tonight and we'll do your one next week. So you tend to find that one person has actually made the actual design.
0: Okay, so one of the great arguments for the anomalous crop circle has always been the absence of footprints, or let's say an obvious entry path. How do human makers get into and out of these fields without leaving the evidence people expect?
1: You've got the tram lines. It's as simple as that. The tram lines are the lanes which are built by the tractors. Okay.
0: Right.
1: And that's where they do their seeding from. And you just walk through the tram lines. And if you've got a team of six, you'd spread out side by side and just make big steps over the crop and just... It is as simple as that.
0: The other thing we hear is that these crop circles couldn't have just been, you know, created with stomping on a board or stepping on a board, because these crops, they tend to almost form a weaving pattern, and you're not the stems of these plants aren't broken or snapped or bent. How do you accomplish that?
1: Well, firstly, in the evening, we generally start about 10 o'clock. So in the evening, the crop is far more moist. So it does tend to bend when it's boarded. But in the daytime, when the sun's on it, and you see, the other thing you've got to look at is that a crop circle is like a crime scene. It's literally a crime scene in that it's criminal damage and trespass and vandalism in the eyes of the law. But it's also like CSI and Richard, in that you've got to get, if for a fresh circle, you need to get in there immediately after it's been made, like the morning after, to actually see it in its truest form, because otherwise it gets trampled by visitors, and crop is broken. Then the sun is on because it's hot in the field, you have all these other elements that make the crop break. And the reason why farmers cut these things out normally is not because of the actual initial damage of the crop itself. It's the damage that's done in afterwards. I know a farmer recently said, you know, I'm sick of my land being treated like a UFO Disneyland. And that's why they cut them out. But you've also got to look at a phenomenon called phototropism. And that means that if the plant is flattened, it's still alive. So its natural tendency is to bend towards the light again. And that actually causes the effects that you're referring to.
0: And I've also heard crop circle researchers describe holes in, I think they refer to this part of the plant as the node, as if water inside the plant had heated up and blew, like in a microwave, and blew a hole through the node. How is that accomplished? Yeah.
1: Well, that's also allegedly done by phototropism, but this is something I nearly really need to speak to as a matter of urgency. I'm not an expert in these avenues, okay? So my area of expertise is really what I've experienced as a crop circle maker, and I do like to try and stay in my lane and not try and veer out of it, okay? So I know what the arguments are, and I'd ask your listeners to look at the Canvas of Gold websites and the croppy.com websites for actual pros and cons of all these arguments. But I don't really want to get too involved in circles that I wasn't involved in making.
0: That's fair.
1: Because Richard, I don't think it's fair on your listeners for me to start bluffing and steering out of my lane. I hope you respect that. I hope you understand that.
0: I absolutely respect that. To me, it just makes what you're saying even more credible, because you're willing to say that. So, I mean, did you ever watch researchers enter one of these formations you knew was human made, and they would confidently announce, you know, that human beings couldn't possibly have made it? I mean,
1: many times.
0: Yeah. And when that happened, why didn't you simply walk over and say, actually, we made this last night?
1: Because we have this saying, and that's, for as long as you're making it, the crop circle's yours. But the second that you leave it, it doesn't belong to you anymore. It belongs to the world.
0: Oh, fascinating. All right. We are going to delve into that a little deeper. And people listening need to listen to the whole thing here, because on the surface, it may sound like you're debunking crop circles, that as a crop circle maker, you're basically announcing it's case closed, they're made by humans. But two things can be true at the same time, as I like to say. They can be made by humans, but the forces behind them ultimately may not be human. Citizen D is with us. My name is Richard Serrett. 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
1: Honey, you want to give me a hand? I'm planting that tree, remember?
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1: Hey, welcome back. Eddie Berman. You can call me Al. Paul Simon's original was famously playful and upbeat. Eddie Berman strips it down, and suddenly those same lyrics sound almost existential. A guy wondering who he is, where he belongs, and what exactly happened to his life. Could Atlantis be hiding beneath the Atlantic? Retired U.S. Navy Admiral Tim Gallaudet says researchers have identified a region of the seafloor whose features may match Plato's description of the legendary lost civilization. The team is using high-resolution underwater maps and hopes to investigate the site with a ship and remotely operated vehicle. There's only one major problem. They won't say where it is. The Azores were mentioned as a possible location, but Gallaudet did not confirm it. Most historians and scientists believe Atlantis was a fictional story created by Plato, so this is far from a discovery. For now, it's just a mysterious location, some intriguing maps, and a possible expedition. If they actually find artificial structures down there, though, everything changes after that. You can read more of this story in the news section of at coasttocoastam.com. You know, I always say this, but it's true. Some stories just sound better after midnight. UFO encounters, near-death experiences, haunted places, synchronicities, and those strange things people experience but hesitate to tell anyone about. 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

0: And we are back with Citizen D, the author of It Can't Be People, Voices from the Inner Circle. He's an insider in the world of English crop circle making. And before the break, Citizen D, you said something, I think, very profound. You said, I asked you, you know, why wouldn't you admit to crop circle researchers who might be in the middle of a formation and say, there's no way this was made by humans. And I asked you, you know, why wouldn't you step forward and say, well, actually, yeah, we did that last night. And you said that there's this rule that when you're inside the crop circle making it, it belongs to you. As soon as you step out of it, it belongs to everyone. What does that mean, actually?
1: It means just that. I mean, for a crop circle to operate properly, if you like, it has to remain unauthored in order for it to retain its power, so to speak, because we think that it's a very, what we're doing is actually, some contend that we are actually imprinting sigils and glyphs into this land, which are extremely powerful, especially in the Neolithic sites, such as around Stonehenge and Avebury and the Tumuli and the Henges. But I have to go back to the incident that happened when I first did that addition to that crop circle, because it all ties in. Nothing happened supernatural as we were making the circle. And I thought, this has been a waste of research for me. It's been a waste of my objective research. I'm just going to put these hoaxes to bed now. I'm not interested in anything that they've got to say. But when we finished the circle, I saw this flashlight go off right at the perimeter's edge. And my first thought was that it was journalists or photographers, actually, that they were taking flashbulbs of us. And I thought, well, this is it now, because I was in a job where you couldn't have any whiff of criminal activity. And I thought, this is going to be bad for me now. This is a stain on my record. And I said to the team leader, there's somebody taking pictures. And he said, don't worry about that. That's not what it is. And then, this flash turned into one flash, turned into two flashes, three flashes. And I thought, what is that? Three or four people crouching down? What the hell is that? And again, he was still blasé about it. He was still completely stoic and matter of fact. But then these lights proliferated into like 10, 20, and they proliferated round the perimeter of the circle. And I describe it in the book as the biggest necklace in the world. And I said to the team leader, what the hell is that? And he said to me, look, that's just a round of applause. We're being told that the circle's finished and not to do anything else to it, because if you do, you can mess it up as a painter would, you know, by painting. Yeah, it's finished. And he looked up and he said skyward, right, we're done now. We've done our work. Now you do yours. And that tied in with what I just told you about when the circle is yours, that it's not yours anymore when you leave. And I said to him, he said, we're shipping out now. We're done. Now do your work. And I said to him, who the hell are you talking to? And he just pointed upwards and he said, okay, we're going. Goodbye. And the second he said that, these lights just clicked off as if it was like a bathroom light being shut off in reaction to what he'd said. That's the impression I got. And that's when I thought, geez, there's really something going on here. And after that, I was hooked.
0: So let's talk about something in the book you call the pull. What does it feel like when a circle maker suddenly feels compelled to create a particular design in a particular place?
1: I think the account which sums up that and the connectivity and the collective consciousness element of this whole phenomenon in respect to human crop circles is what happened to a prolific circle maker, now retired. I must stress as well, Richard, that I'm also retired. I haven't actually made a crop circle or been involved for 10 years. But because I'm a journalist and an author, I felt that I was perfectly placed and had the tools to write this book, and I was being approached by other crop circle makers to do it because they knew that I could articulate these accounts. So what happened with this particular event was that there was a crop circle maker in bed, asleep, fast asleep, dead to the world. And he said, I felt as if I was roused awake. I didn't feel as if I was awoken naturally. I felt as if I'd been shaken awake. He said, I woke up, the room was bare. There was no sense of any presence. I didn't feel as if there was any supernatural element in the room at all. But I looked at my clock and it was midnight, dead on midnight. And he said, I woke up with this complete compulsion to make this particular pattern in this particular field. He said it was like a klaxon going off in my head and I couldn't do anything to stop it. He said, there's nowhere else I'd rather be than in my bed. There's no, I do not want to be in a field thrashing upon a design. I can't assemble a team at this time of night because it's midnight. Just leave me alone. It wouldn't stop. And he said that in the end, he had to comply, so to speak. But he said it wasn't like a joyous reaction to a calling. He said it was exactly like when your cat is pawing at your duvet for food, or if there's a barn door going in the wind. The only way to stop it is to get up and do what has to be done. So he got his tools. He had to use tent pegs to substitute the other team members, which made the process very, very laborious. He said he drove to the field, but on the way there, he got bored and thought, I've driven far enough. I can't be bothered. I'll just do it here instead. Pulled up, got his kit out, went to make the first indentation, because we have another motto, which says that once the circle started, it must be finished. He went to start to do that first indentation. He said he felt nauseous. He felt sick. He felt terrible. And so he kind of acquiesced, went back to the car and drove to the correct field, at which point all of this nausea left him. So he went to the correct allocated field. And he said, as soon as he started to make this crop circle, he had this rush of energy. Now, that might be psychological, but he said it was a rush of energy. And he started to do it. And he said that the crop circle was beyond his capabilities. And there's a hell of a lot that that could have gone wrong. But he said he felt as if Lady Luck had her hand on the tiller. All the things that could have gone wrong didn't. And he said he got it done. But what was interesting was that he could hear a party over a ridge, which is very common at this time of year in circle season, or at that time of year. You have people with campfires and guitars and bongos and singing and rouse. It's very, very common. So he thought, well, I've got to be quite ninja here. I can't use my flashlight. I can't whistle to myself. There's a big chance that I'll be caught. Okay, so I have to be really ninja. Very, very quiet. Got the crop circle done. And he went to it. The sun was coming up. And he said, I went to leave the field, but realized that the sun was coming up and I couldn't really risk walking back to the car with the kit. So I put it in some brambles. And long story short, he said, I felt I'd been like disconnected from the mains. But that could also be psychological. He says, I basically fell asleep on the spot. But I was awoken at 8 a.m. by these girls in the field. He said they were whooping. They were jubilant. They were just ecstatic. They were sort of dancing in his crop circle. And one of them ran up to him and said, look, this is incredible. Look what's happened. And she was grappling for something around her neck. And all the time, my friend was thinking, well, the crop circle's good, but it doesn't justify this reaction. It's not that good. And this girl was saying, look at this. And she was grappling with something around her neck. And it was a pendant. It was an amulet. And she says, we invocated Mother Nature for this pattern that was on her amulet. And it was precisely and exactly the pattern that my friend was invoked to do.
0: Wow.
1: I know. But he said to them, what made it even weirder was that he said to them, look, because he obviously, what I said to you before, you can't break the spell. You can't say I did it for the reasons that I've mentioned. So he said to them, did you have a party last night? Only I heard a lot of, did you have a party? And they went, no. He says, well, I was around last night and I heard bongos and guitars and chanting. They said, and she was quite affronted. And she said, when we do our incantations, we do them silently. We meditate silently, but it's done with a complete intent and it's done with complete concentration. We are completely silent. And my friend said that perhaps he thought that he heard like an oral interpretation of that incantation, which sort of translated into sound, which I know sounds crazy. But what he said was, had I not heard that rave, I wouldn't have been ninja. There's a big chance I'd have been caught, and then the girls wouldn't have got their present. And he said to them, as the kicker was, he said to them, just out of interest, when did you start doing your incantation? And one of the girls says, well, at midnight, of course, because that is where Wicca is. That is when Wicca is at her most powerful. And it turned out that they were pagans. They were Wiccans. So that story to me had, you've got the interconnectivity, you've got the collective consciousness at play, but you've also got the importance of the sigil planted into the land and manifested into the land.
0: Right. That is truly remarkable. How this crop circle maker, how was the crop circle designed? Was it written down? Yeah. Did he feel?
1: No, with that one, it was pretty basic and you could have done the geometry pretty quickly. It looks far more complicated than it is. But having said that, it was, Richard, I'm not going to big it up. It was nowhere near the quality of the complex geometrical ones. No, it wasn't anywhere near.
0: But it matched the design on her pendant. Yeah.
1: That was enough. And he said, what was interesting as a postscript, he said he drove straight to a friend's house. He's a crop circle maker. And he related this tale to him because he couldn't tell his normal friends, you know. And his friends said, you know, there's another kicker to this, possibly. And that is because it had to be small to actually take on the aesthetic of an amulet. That could be why it was just you, you know?
0: Right.
1: So it wasn't a complicated one, Richard. I'm not going to big it up. It was enough.
0: It was exactly
1: what she had round her neck.
0: Right. It is extraordinary. Now, how did he arrive at that particular location? I know you said that he was going to stop and do a crop circle at another location and he was prevented from doing so because he was overcome by nausea. But
1: yeah.
0: How did he arrive at the specific location? How was this unseen force directing him to this location?
1: He just drove there, Richard.
0: He had no idea.
1: I did ask him that.
0: Yeah.
1: Yeah. No, yeah. He just felt compelled to go to this particular location. And he was familiar with the area. He lives in the area. So he just had this klaxon of this actual design that the girls wanted. And, but it had to be this particular field. Yeah.
0: And has it ever happened where people will all feel this pull, a number of crop circles will feel the same pull, and they all arrive at the same location wondering, how did we all come together here?
1: I had a report of that in the book, of exactly that thing happening. And similarly, I had another one in the book of a guy who had this, a gentle pulse of these, pulls at home while he was watching telly. He wasn't thinking about the paranormal. He wasn't thinking about crop circles. He was just at home chilling. And he said, I had this pulse of beckonings, like, you've got to come and do this. It wasn't a particular pattern, but it was in a particular field. And he said, I went to, I complied. I went to the field. As I walked up the track that led into the field, I could see a car coming towards me. the headlights on full beam. He said, I thought it was the farmer, so I just jumped into a hedge. And he said he got away with that, so he thought. And he said he went to this particular field, to a particular spot, and when he got there, though, he said this pulsing had stopped on the way there, but he was on the way. And he said, I went to make this crop circle, and I went to start it, and I saw a patch of flattened crop adjacent to me. And I thought, I wonder if I can meld that into my design. And he looked a bit closer, and then he went home, because it was another crop circle. It was a fresh crop circle. And he realized that what he thought was the farmer was the other team leaving.
0: Wow. It just gets more and more bizarre. Have you ever resisted the pull? And if you have, what happened?
1: It does go. If you say no, you know, it does go. But conversely, we've had instances where we're primed, we meet at the pub, we don't get drunk, we just have a half, we plot what we're going to be doing. You can have six people in the pub and say, well, we're ready to go, and then one will go, do you know what, I'm just not feeling it tonight, and then the rest will go, I'm not feeling it either, and then they do it the following week, and then they realize that it had to be done at that time in that field.
0: I remember Paul McCartney being interviewed about a particular song that he wrote, and he would describe it as the song in writing itself. Those were the words he used, the song in writing itself. Well, when we get back, we'll talk about that, how these inspirations, these designs come to the Crop Circle Makers. Citizen D is with us. He is a former Crop Circle Maker. But he insists, even though they are made by human hands, they are not a hoax. Coast to Coast AM. Stay with us.
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8: ABC News, I'm Wayne Cabot. The bombing has resumed as the U.S.-Iran war enters its seventh month. American forces striking two sites in the Strait of Hormuz, where the U.S. says Iran was preparing to lay mines. A man has died in weekend flooding at the bottom of the Grand Canyon. 14 are missing. The body of a 46-year-old man found by recovery crews working near Crystal Rapids along the Colorado River. This camper barely got out.
9: The trails are already, there is copious amounts of water. I've never seen anything like it. Everybody was scrambling.
8: A broken pipeline means tourists cannot stay at hotels starting Monday. Rescuers in Nepal are again trying to seek higher ground. If a forecast of fresh flooding proves true, they're searching for 3,000 people still unaccounted for. They found more than 800 fatalities. This is ABC News. Taylor Swift giving a $50,000 donation in a GoFundMe for a woman who was seriously hurt after pulling over to help out three teenagers whose car hydroplaned off 95 in Rhode Island. Ashley Taunton saying she was stunned to learn Taylor Swift, one of the biggest names in music, heard her story. Taylor has a house in Westerly, Rhode Island. That donation should help go a long way to paying for the weeks of surgeries. Ashley saying, I want to hug her. Brandi Carlile says Dolly Parton took a risk and accepted her for being gay. Brandi honoring the icon on stage in Nashville Saturday night.

0: A song they sang together once. Dolly was laid to rest Friday at a private service in Nashville. I'm Wayne Cabot, ABC News.
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2: I'm Tom Brock. Heartbreak in Columbia, South Carolina this weekend after the death of a police officer responding to a call of a man violating a restraining order. The suspect started shooting. Two officers were struck. Officer Christopher DeLong did not survive. This is Police Chief Skip Holbrook.
3: What started today is a very ordinary day has changed. Everybody's lives standing here forever.
2: The suspect was also shot. The other officer remains in stable condition. Officer DeLong was 29 and is survived by a wife and two children. Heavy rains in Arizona this weekend led to fast-moving floods. Scott Svedin was camping when he and his wife had to evacuate.
4: The trails are already, there is copious amounts of water. I've never seen anything like it. Everybody was scrambling.
2: A park ranger ordered Svedin and his wife to a bridge. He says that's when they saw bunkhouses, barbecue grills, ice chests, even an excavator floating down the Colorado River. Here in Seattle, teachers are preparing for the possibility they may be walking the picket lines starting on the first day of school Wednesday after talks broke down over the weekend. On Saturday, more than 200 educators gathered at Judkins Park and stapled together about 6,000 red and white picket signs. The group also practiced picketing and reciting chants, just in case union leaders don't reach an agreement by Wednesday. Your Cairo News Radio forecast, a few passing clouds, generally clear, lows near 55 degrees overnight. Monday, partly cloudy and a high of 74. I'm Tom Brock, Cairo News Radio.
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1: Hey, welcome back. Joe Cocker, Bye Bye Blackbird. An American standard from 1926, completely transformed by Cocker more than four decades later. And you know, it's amazing. In his hands, this old Tin Pally Alley tune becomes something raw and bluesy and almost haunted. Proof that sometimes a song has an entirely different life waiting for it. Tin Pan Alley is what I was trying to say at. Tin Pan Alley. Say that three times fast. Scientists at Lawrence Livermore National Laboratory have created the extreme conditions thought to exist deep inside Neptune and Uranus and watched diamonds behave in some surprising ways. Using powerful lasers, they subjected diamond to pressure more than three times those at Earth's core and temperatures approaching the sun's surface. X-rays revealed exactly how diamond melts, helping settle a decades-old disagreement between experiments and computer models. Even stranger, the researchers found that solid diamond can actually be less dense than extremely hot liquid carbon, meaning diamonds could float inside giant planets. The discovery could also help nuclear fusion. The same lab used diamond capsules to compress fusion fuel, and the new findings suggest a slower initial shock could potentially produce about three times more fusion energy. Now, that's still a long way from practical fusion power, but it's a promising result from an experiment that recreated diamond rain on Earth. You can find more of this fascinating story in the Carousel Suck section up at coasttocoastam.com. 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And if you'd like where Coast to Coast AM takes you after midnight,

0: 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All right, back to more of my conversation with a crop circle maker, an actual crop circle maker. 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

0: And we are back with former Crop Circle maker Citizen D, and his new book is It Can't Be People, Voices from the Inner Circle. And we were talking about the pull, this compulsion to create these crop circles. But where does the design come from? How do crop circle makers describe? I mentioned Paul McCartney talking about sort of being an antenna, and he would describe writing, for example, Hey Jude, or I think Yesterday came to him sort of in a similar way, that the song wrote itself. But what do crop circles describe? How do they describe this process?
1: I think this is the key to the whole thing. I mean, certainly with Yesterday, it did come to him. He had the tune came to him fully formed, and he woke up and he says, how has that never, ever been done before? As you know, it's a very complex, you know, pop song. And I think he had no lyrics, so he just said scrambled eggs. So scrambled eggs.
0: Yeah.
1: And he did it again. And this is important because we don't know where the inspiration comes from. I'm not sure. And I say this in the book. It's one of the things I didn't get to the bottom of. I'm not sure if we are connecting with our inner ego and our inner id and our inner untapped potential, or if there is something else at play. Artists talk about their inspirations coming to them, as you said, fully formed. But there's also this element of, I know a crop circle maker who had a design, didn't like what he'd done, but he'd marshaled a team and they were supposed to go out that night. So he said, right, what I'll do, he panicked a bit. He said, well, I can't do that one. So what I'll do is I will just draw any old stuff until I think of something else. And he was absent-minded about it. He wasn't thinking about it. He said, I'll just put this down. His mind was elsewhere. I'll just write this down, doodle away, almost like automatic writing, if you like. And he looked at what he'd done, and he went, God, that's it. But he was not thinking about it. And it's interesting that you mentioned Hey Jude, because when McCartney was writing the lyric, it was crafted. Every word was crafted. He was spending a lot of time crafting the song. And there was, I think, in the middle eight, or there was a certain line where I thought, I don't know what to write there. So I'll just write, I don't know, just rubbish. I'll just write the movement you need is on your shoulder. That doesn't mean anything. And he showed it to Lennon and he said, don't worry about that line, I'm pulling it out. And Lennon goes, that's the key to the song. That's the most important part of the song. So I'm not sure if we are tapping into something external or if we're tapping into something which is within us, as in all of us. Like, this information is there like a Google cloud, so to speak, like the collective consciousness, and we're just plucking ideas down from that.
0: Have you ever personally dreamed a formation before it appeared in a field?
1: Kind of. I mean, more interesting than that, in a sense, is that I was having these recurring dreams. Oh, God, yeah, this is a really good one, actually. I was having these recurring dreams of being in a microlight aircraft, which harkens to the fact that I did used to charter microlights to go and see the crop circles. So in my dream, I chartered a microlight. I was out up in the air, and then suddenly this microlight evaporated. And then it was like an Ubi. Then it was like an out of body experience dream, because it was just me, my soul, my form, so to speak. And I was swooping over these fields, always the same two fields. It was a recurring dream. It was a part of Wiltshire that I wasn't aware of. And I didn't, it wasn't familiar to me at all. And I'd fly over these two fields, and they'd always be one crop circle in one field, another crop circle in another field. Always the same fields, always the same circles. And, but curiously, there was a guy flying next to me, and he was a guy that I used to go to school with. And I hadn't thought of him for like 30 years. No reason to think of him at all, completely random. And I used to wake up thinking, why is that kid in my dream? I've not heard of him for like years. Didn't make any sense. Anyway, so I drove around to see a friend once when I was on one of my trips to Wiltshire, and I found myself taking a wrong turn. Now, wrong turn in this phenomena, you know, kind of means different things to what it does in everyday life. So I took this wrong turn, so to speak, and I found myself in this part of Wiltshire that I didn't know about. This is it. This is what I had in my dream. This is it. And I looked to my left, and the road that had led me down this wrong turn, it was the same road name as the road that my friend had lived in when I used to go around and play around his house when I was 10.
0: Wow, dear Lord.
1: Yeah, and I thought, well, that's got to be the sign for me to do something here. So I had a team of five, but we didn't have the capabilities or the time to put both circles down. So I said to the team, I said to my spouse, I said, look, I've got two here. In terms of capability, they're exactly the same. It's the same time, the same effort, the same resources, but I don't know which one to do. It's 50-50. I couldn't decide which to do. They couldn't decide either. So what happened on the night was we went out and I said, right, if we do a straight line, it will be this circle. If we do a curved line, it will be that. Let's just Luke Skywalker it, let the force flood in. Empty your mind, just let the force flood in. So it was a curve. So I said, okay, that's what we're doing. So we did the circle. That was fine. It went great. And I found my partner found me really early the next morning. And it was like really early because, you know, we leave at two or three. And she rang me at 8 or 9. She goes, I'm sorry to wake you up so early, but, I've just got to say congratulations on getting your circles down. I said, what do you mean circles? And she said, well, they've been reported online. Somebody's flown over them. And I said, well, we only got one down. And she says, no, you didn't. You've got them both down. And she said, go and have a look at the aerial photographs. And in those days, there was no Wi-Fi. You had to drive to an internet cafe. So we went to an internet cafe. I saw an aerial picture of my circle. And then there was a dividing line, like a strip, and in the other field was the other circle. So
0: another team independently had made your other, they didn't know about.
1: Independently, they didn't know about us, we didn't know about them, and aerially it was a strip, but actually the terrain was a hill separating both of us. So from the air, it looked like a straight line, but the actual terrain was a hill which separated us and cordoned us off from them and cordoned them off from us.
0: So you couldn't see each other working.
1: And we didn't know each other.
0: Wow. And when you finally saw both formations to get together from above, how close was the result to what you'd previously seen in your dreams?
1: It was it.
0: Hmm.
1: Wow. It was it. There was no, sometimes you look at a circle and you go, okay, that mentally takes me to the same place as the other design. This was it. And this is where my main interest lies now. I think that there's enough here with the interconnectivity for this to be studied in isolation. Human crop circles to be studied in isolation from any other phenomena, because if your listeners want to, the thing with this whole subject is you've got to stay fluid, Richard. You've got to stay empirical, and if you're an objective researcher, you must be prepared to have your mind changed at any time. So this is why in the book I took great care not to say all crop circles are man-made, because my opinion might change next week. Okay, but I think that these accounts, and the fact that my book was supposed to be 350 pages, I've got it down to 180 pages because I was going through it on the structural edit saying, you can't use that story. You've already got it. Another team had that 10 years ago that didn't know each other. But this is where it's just this interconnectivity. And are we connecting latently with each other, or are we connecting with something else?
0: Well, yeah. I mean, as you're saying this, I'm thinking how many statistically ridiculous synchronicities does one person have to have experience before he's entitled to suspect there's a pattern here?
1: That's right. I mean, there's another one which is quite mundane. It's not very spiritual. It's we had a situation where the team was going to make swallows, And there was a new,
0: like
1: there was
0: the
1: a
0: bird.
1: Newbie on
0: the, you're talking about birds.
1: Yeah, yeah.
0: Okay.
1: It was going to be, it was going to be like a jigsaw puzzle of swallows. And there was a weak team member. There was a newbie on there. So the team leader had to spend most of his day coaching that guy what he was going to be doing. And most of it was bordered between the lines, but it was curved. So he had to make sure that he said, you know, this circle will be as good as its weakest link. We've got to get it right. So he coached this guy throughout the day. He said they drove to the field and they were all ready. And he said the team leader sat bolt upright in his car seat as if he'd been like downloaded some information. He said it was like he'd been jacked into some super computer or something. And he just went, no, spirals. We're not doing swallows. We're doing spirals. And everyone else says, well, we can't do it because, you know, you've coached the new guy. He says, no, it's going to be great. It's got to be spirals. And that's what they did. They did spirals instead of swallows, went to the internet cafe the next morning to see if it had been reported. They found on Crop Circle Connector the spirals. But they said, well, hold on a minute. We were working in golden crop. This is green. And somebody else said, they've got the coordinates wrong. This is miles away. What are they doing? These guys are normally really good. They're normally on the ball. Are they using bad filters? How did they get the wrong location? Did the pilot phone it in wrong? They couldn't understand it. So they scrolled down to see who else had been out. If anyone, and there was their spirals. The one above was another set of spirals, which were identical, and they were like 20 or 30 miles away. And years later, one of the team just happens to be picking up a hitchhiker that was in distress at the side of the road. I think his car had broken down. He said he picked him up. He said, we didn't know each other from Adam. And of all the conversation topics that we could have had, considering that we don't know each other, we started to talk about crop circles off the bat from nowhere, from nowhere. And you know what it's like in this subject. You've got to be careful who you speak to, Richard,
0: yes.
1: Because, you know, we need to section off these parts of our lives. He said, we started to talk about crop circles. And this guy said to him, oh, we did one years ago. He said, turns out they were skydivers. He said, so we wanted to create a pattern which looked like the landing spirals of two of our team going, and it was the spirals.
0: Mm.
1: It was exactly the same. Now, but you see, there's nothing spooky or supernatural or, you know, a great message to that story. There's no bigger, massive spiritual meaning to it. But that's where I start to think. These stories repeating themselves, this interconnectivity between people that don't know each other and are somehow, I just can't, and that's my biggest interest with this now.
0: Well, there's sometimes these stories are a little darker too. There's a story in the book about a team. They enter a field and then they suddenly lose like basic coordination and the ability to use equipment things that they've handled countless times before. Tell me about that.
1: Yeah. Just as a preamble, that same team, had gone into a field, the previous season, and it had been reported by a military pilot that, through his sensors on his chopper, you know, you can see they've got the night vision. He said he saw this team clamber into this field, and at that same instant, he saw a heat plasma ball light up exactly the same point they clambered into the field. He said, but it was only visible on his apparatus. It wasn't visible to the naked eye. But what happened was they went to do this circle. It felt off. It felt terrible. They had this, they were all had this sense of extreme foreboding, like they shouldn't be there. And they all felt it independently, but they didn't tell each other until afterwards because they didn't want to put a damper on the evening. But they said, we all felt we should definitely not be here. They felt as if they were being watched. And they lost all coordination. They couldn't, at one point, apparently, one of the teams said to the others, do I know any, what are we doing here? Do I know any of you guys? And they said they were untangling the tape and they were saying, what are these stripes on here? That they didn't. Oh, that's numbers. What do I do now? Well, you crab step. They lost the ability, that they lost all cognitive function, and they were chased out.
0: I think you describe there these orbs that appear on three sides of the field.
1: What happened was these orbs appeared at the four corners of the field, and the guy said it looked like bedposts on this massive bed, you know, because of the size of the field. He said there was an orb came on at three corners, but the fourth corner there was nothing there, so they took that to be their designated exit, and they got the hell out of there. But they said that when they looked back, these orbs had actually converged on the very little part of the circle that they'd done. And he said they were over it on like a Scalextric's figure eight, as if they were swooping over and auditing the work that we'd done.
0: Right. And then what makes this story even stranger is that another more, let's say, accomplished team comes along. They create a major formation in essentially the same location. And you raise the possibility that the field or maybe the design was somehow reserved. We'll pick up on that when we come back, and we're also going to open up the phone lines, and they are filling up now as we speak. Questions and comments for Citizen D, and my head is hurting from all of these unbelievable synchronicities. I got to tell you, it's absolutely remarkable. Back with more on Crop Circles right here on Coast to Coast AM.

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1: Welcome back. Two people in southwestern Pennsylvania reported possible Bigfoot sightings on consecutive days, according to longtime researcher Stan Gordon. On August 18th, a woman in Indiana County heard a disturbance near a tree line and spotted two small hair-covered figures about 60 feet away. She watched them for several minutes as they ran and appeared to play. She described them as roughly 3.5 feet tall, with light brown hair, long arms, no visible necks, and strange baby-like vocalizations. When she sneezed, the figures froze and looked directly at her, sending her back inside. The next evening, a driver in nearby Westmoreland County reported seeing a hair-covered creature running up a hillside. It was about 5 feet tall, with gray hair, long arms, and no obvious neck. Could the sightings be connected? There's no way to know, but the similar descriptions, especially the smaller-than-usual size, have raised an intriguing possibility. Were young Bigfoot creatures roaming Pennsylvania's woods? You can read more in the news section of it, coasttocoastam.com. 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

0: Citizen D, before we dive into the calls, how do we get a copy of It Can't Be People, Voices from the Inner Circle?
1: It's on Amazon on worldwide and UK, and it is paperback, Kindle, and audiobook.
0: All right. There's a line in the book, something about this is it's a game of chess, but we're not controlling the pieces or something to that effect.
1: I think the Circle Maker said something like, it's a game of chess, but we're not playing it with the pieces.
0: That's it.
1: Now, what I think he meant by that is that sometimes you'll go and do a design and you won't realize the relevance of it until the internet tells you the next day. You don't know the importance of it. And then you find out that it's heralded an event or it's relevant to the date and the area it was placed in. And the Circle Makers wouldn't have been aware of these factors when they actually created the circle. I think that's what that's what it relates to. I'm not for a second saying that we're channeled or anointed or special people. It just seems to be that sometimes the relevance of a circle won't actually reveal its importance until the world tells us afterwards. I think that is what he's getting at there.
0: All right, let's go to the phones. We begin west of the Rockies. Drew is in Oregon. Drew, good morning. Welcome to Coast. You're on the line with Citizen D. Go ahead.
2: Thank you for taking my call. Your guest share his experiences with making crop circles. My question is, has your guest ever made a crop circle for a person or group of people hoping to disprove crop circles or otherwise mislead that nation's people? And I do have a follow-up question.
0: All right, Citizen D.
1: It's never about trickery or pulling the wool over people's eyes or laughing at people. It's never been about that. I was afraid that was the case when I heard of these hoaxes. And when I actually entered the subject, I held a lot of these people in disdain because I thought that the mystery was deep enough. You know, I always use the analogy of the magician with the balls under the cups, you know, that you've got. It's the mystery is deep enough without some idiot coming in and adding another 10 cups. You get artists that do it for art's sake, and they don't have any spiritual connection. They just do it for the art. You get people that are commissioned to make crop circles for advertising campaigns. But I certainly have knowingly not dealt with any teams that have actually got those considerations. I don't think it's right. I don't think it's fair. We're creating on sacred land a lot of the time. These are Neolithic sites, and I think you should have respect for both the land and for the people that will be experiencing the crop circles afterwards. There's never been any element of trickery or laughing at people. I'm completely opposed to that.
0: Lance, you had a follow-up.
2: Yes, my follow-up question is referring back to your story on dream stimuli. Awakening a person and making them create a crop circle. Sorry, I'm a little flustered. And the following interaction that took place with those individuals, if I can translate a crop circle message, to whom do I contact on this matter?
1: I don't understand the question. I'm sorry.
0: Nor I. I'm not sure what you mean, Lance. Can you maybe reword that a little bit? Or
2: I can. If I see a crop circle and I believe I understand what that crop circle is trying to tell all of us, who do I contact on this matter?
0: Oh, I see. You're thinking of interpreting the meaning behind a symbol or a sigil or a formation. You have an idea what its underlying meaning is, and you want to reach out to somebody. How do you do that? Any thoughts on that?
1: Only the Facebook groups, really. I can't think of any resource which actually caters for that.
0: All right, thank you, Lance. I'm sorry.
1: Although you could speak to researchers. You could speak to crop circle authors, and maybe reach out to some of those. There's plenty of them about.
0: Okay. That was Drew in Oregon. My apologies. Now we're going to Lance, east of the Rockies. Lance, you're on.
3: Hi, gracious. Good evening. Citizen D, I want to know whether or not you've ever enjoyed reading William Blake, especially Tiger, Tiger, Burning Bright in the Forest of the Night. What immortal hand or eye could frame thy, you know, interesting Simmons try? But to me, it's sort of like no one is talking about the human imagination or the divine intervention of the ultimate creation, because it seems like there's frequencies, and I'm saying like radio waves, but there should be there's a sequence, there's a succession, and then there's a rhythm. And also the other thing is, how are your modalities identified, or which ones are identified when you're in the process of being part of the creation of an overall project? And also, what about the moisture of the ground, the temperature, the altitude, the timing? There's all these things that have come into the senses. And again, you can say one thing and give me and examples, but the frequency of it, or the absolute intensity and like remarkable synchronicity throughout a certain region, throughout a certain time. I mean, what fields are being, created for crop circles? Can you do it in a rice paddy? Can you do it in a wheat field? I mean, where can you do it?
0: Okay, Citizen D, there are a lot of sort of questions there all rolled into one. I'm not sure how to approach it, but you give it a shot.
1: firstly, the season starts in this really horrible, yucky canola stuff. And I said the patterns there are very basic, because it's very, very hard to... It's very, very hard to manage, because it's like broom handles. Okay. So, they have been done in maize, but again, they're quite basic, because maize is a terrible crop to work in. So wheat and barley are the main sort of, tableaus for it, really, the main sort of templates for it. But I think you raise an interesting point, and it's something that we haven't really discussed, Richard, and that is this. If you've got a team of up to 20 people and they're all focused on the same sigil, so to speak, and they're all concentrating, the physical exertion and the effort and the joint collective focus on that same symbol, which is then manifested into the creation of a crop circle, I think that that is really important with this, because when people talk about... witches casting spells or pagans casting spells, nobody really knocks the process, because it was actually conducted by human beings. It's just the intent and the focus of people using physical exertion and exhaustion to do these things. And I think that that is what activates them. And that's another reason why they must stay unauthored. When people say that they have magical experiences in crop circles, and that means that it discounts it being done by humans, I think that actually the magical experiences could be connected with like the sigil effect and the manifestation and the power and the intent of making the circle, of which the circle makers may not be aware, I must add.
0: All right, Lance, thanks for that. I want to ask you about, because there's kind of a murkier territory here, involving, some mysterious individuals and some possible surveillance and this extraordinary concentration of military installations around Britain's crop circle heartland. Do you think intelligence agencies have infiltrated the circle making community? And if so, what are they interested in?
1: I think you've got to be careful at dealing with any subject where there's a paranormal element, because as I said to you on your great show last week, there's a tendency to read stuff into these events that maybe might not be there. And you have to stay focused and empirical and objective, and maybe not draw too much from some of these events. But there are some that confuse me. You have people that appear on the scene, and they seem to know the biographies. Maybe they taught them from Facebook, I don't know. They seem to know a little bit about every person on the scene, And they're so ensconced, you know, within a week that you think they've always been there. And I've got a friend who was a prominent and still active circle maker, and he said that he was au fait with an individual who became his bosom buddy for like a year. He said he used to come around my house. We used to go to football together. He liked my wife's cooking. I wasn't ever allowed to go to his house. I only ever knew him by his nickname, which I only registered after he disappeared. And he said any chat that we had about crop circles had to be done on untraceable VPNs. You had to delete the sent message afterwards. And he said one day he just disappeared out of my life. He said it was, he said he went out to do a circle with him. He said, do you mind if I come out and do a circle with you? And he said it wasn't his first rodeo, or he picked it up very quickly. He said he knew his way around the technical stuff really easily. He said it was like it wasn't his first rodeo. But he said it was as if he'd been airlifted into my life and then airlifted back out again. He disappeared. His phone was disconnected. His emails disappeared. He had 10 Facebook accounts. They vanished on the same day. And he said one day he wasn't there. Mm-hmm. And another friend had this, a very similar experience. And he said this guy was a Scouser. He said he spoke like Paul McCartney. And it was exactly the same scenario. He said, except that once he was around my house and he took an unknown call on his mobile phone. He said he went to the conservatory. He didn't know that I went out to ask him for a cup of tea. And suddenly I hear him talking in this clipped British accent, this really sort of old school military type accent. He said, I called him out on it. And he said, I was pretending to be a headmaster because my nephew's been playing truant. But he said that his face told a different story. Now, they could be journalists. They could be documentarians. They could be authors. I don't know. But I had to include that stuff in the book because they come in and they go.
0: Fascinating. All right. Let's go to the wild card line. Tim is in Alberta, Canada. He's got a crop circle story. Tim, go ahead.
4: Yeah. Fascinating. The crop circles. I think it's like a copycat thing, perhaps, that we started it and, you know, the forces to be, like took it over. But, my question is, I like your dream, Mr. D. I like your dream. I had a dream. I'm working on something for Coast Now to do with the missing aircraft, the senator and Hale Boggs. I had a dream, and it put me on a beach in Alaska, and I found exactly in Google Earth where I was standing, and it's connected to the flight. But anyway, that's another story for this fall. But my question is, the military. Now, I was in the military. I was in the Air Force, and we saw a lot of videos. I don't remember exactly where I saw this. But it was a British military helicopter, might have been a Gazelle, I think, and it was filming a white orb making a crop circle in a field in England. It was actually making it. Does that ring a bell?
1: You're getting two accounts mixed up there. There's a very famous bit of footage of a helicopter which is tracking an orb, and I think that that is genuine. I think that's a genuine piece of footage. It was involved with Steve Alexander, and I've seen that footage, and I think it's real. They seem to be chasing an orb, and the orb seemed to be, it's hard to explain, but it seemed to be independently controlled. It didn't look as if it looked like it was sentient. The way it was moving looked like it had a sentience to it. But the other thing that you're referring to is the Oliver's Castle footage, which purports to show two orbs creating a crop circle. It's very contentious. I'm not as confident with that as I am with the other footage that you're actually describing. I think the first one with the Gazelle chasing the orb, that is genuine. I've no doubt at all about it. And we've seen orbs in the fields, my friend. We've seen orbs. We've seen this stuff. This stuff has existed in this area for millennia, except now we call them UAPs and orbs. Our ancestors called them sprites and fairy lights, you know? But the Oliver's Castle is a different phenomenon. That's a different subject, where it purports to show two orbs creating a crop circle. But that one is a bit more contentious. That's all I'd say to that, really.
0: Tim, thank you for the call. Let's squeeze in one more quickly. David is in Sherman Oaks, California. David, go ahead. You're on Coast to Coast AM. Make it quick, please.
5: Hello, Richard. Thanks so much for filling in to host everything. You're doing a great job.
0: Thank you.
5: I do love this subject of crop circles. I want to be a little bit of the devil's advocate here, though. You started out, sir, I forget your name, Peter.
0: Citizen D.
5: You know, starting out the conversation of like how the dark cabal is not involved with cross circles, but I mean, unless you're in the higher echelons of those secret societies, how do you know what their involvement is? And then also, you know, obviously there's some type of very precise intelligence that creates these geometric things. Like some of it, we can't even replicate ourselves, even with our best instruments. You know, so.
0: I got you, David, just because time is tight. So, Citizen D, how do you know that you're not being taken for a ride here, that this is not some dark cabal behind this?
1: Well, as I said, that thing is compelling with the people being airlifted in and airlifted out. I'm still, even though I've not made a crop circle for 10 years, I'm still involved in some of the people that used to make them, and they're all like down to earth normal people. We can't know for sure. We absolutely can't know for sure. As far as the more intricate, the really, really intricate ones, all I'd say there is that if you've got a drilled team, it is actually possible because they've got all year to plan it. Having said that, I don't want to disrupt your journey. My journey can change course at any time. Okay. I'm concerned with like the synchronicities and the dream driven events of these events with human crop circles. But that's not to say that there is a parallel phenomenon. You know, I'm not discounting that at all. I don't think it's fair to discount that.
0: Citizen D, absolutely fascinating. The book is It Can't Be People, Voices from the Inner Circle. Can't thank you enough. Thank you for joining us from the UK.
1: That's a pleasure, Richard. Take care.
0: All right. For George Norrie, George Knapp, Connie Willis, Lisa Gar, Rich Barra, Ryan Recker, Tom Danheiser, Dan Galati, Gina Salvati, Michael Cozio, Adam Thompson, and Donna Walker, plus Sean Latasseur. I'm Richard Serrett. Thank you for your ears and your voices, your beautiful voices. Until next time, so long for now.

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1: ball games,
0: and maybe enjoying some time on the water.
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5: ABC News, I'm Wayne Cabot. Fighting resumes in the Iran war. The U.S. hitting Iran rocket launchers. Iran retaliating with missiles at U.S. bases in Jordan. President Trump posting an AI video with the words, Karg Island being blown to smithereens. International crude back up to 90. Searchers in the Grand Canyon recovered a body late Sunday in a campground flood. 14 are missing. This camper barely got out.
6: Running as hard as I could, but you can't get too far in knee-deep mud and water and debris everywhere. And yeah, there was a moment there where I didn't think I was going to be able to make it in time.
5: Google's map now lists Lake Ontario as Lake America, but only in America. On the weekend, Dolly Parton was laid to rest. Kacey Musgraves paid tribute in Boston. Brandi Carlile in Nashville saying Dolly took a risk and accepted me for being gay. This is ABC News. The remnants of Tropical Storm Dolly could drench the Caribbean and possibly South Florida this week. FDNY firefighter James McConville was off duty on his morning run when he saw black smoke pouring out of a neighbor's house. Wearing only a t-shirt and jogging shorts, he ran inside. As the flame spread, rescued a man with no pulse, did CPR on him, got him breathing, then ran back in the flame to see if anybody else was in there. Riding the Tilt-A-Whirl at the Minnesota State Fair 100 years after the dizzying ride debuted, Molly and Riley know how to do it.
7: We were really leaning into the turns. You have a little control on how much
8: way it turns, how many times you turn. So we were really leaning into it and making sure that we got the full experience.
7: Yeah, we got some good butterflies.
8: Yeah,
5: too many butterflies, and it's more like the Tilt-A-Hurl. I'm Wayne Cabot, ABC News.
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9: I'm Tom Brock. Time is running out for Seattle schools and teachers to come up with a labor agreement and prevent a delay in the start of the school year. The first day of classes scheduled for Wednesday, but over the weekend, talks between the teachers union and the district reportedly broke down. The Seattle Education Association released a statement saying school district negotiators, quote, walked away from the table. SEA President Ibajoke Idowu spoke to Cairo 7 News.
10: We are working with the district as best as we can to come to an agreement. We put forth some really good proposals, and we're just waiting for the district to do their part.
11: Are you hopeful at this moment? This is kind of an ominous sign.
10: Yeah, we're still hopeful. We are bargaining in good faith, and we're going to stick to it.
9: Cairo News Radio has reached out to the school district for comment. A woman blamed for the death of her own child is due to be arraigned in Seattle Monday. Prosecutors have charged her with reckless endangerment after police say she fell asleep and accidentally let the one-year-old consume fentanyl. The child died August 23rd in South Seattle. The 39-year-old mother is also charged with domestic violence and first-degree unlawful possession of a firearm. She could also face other charges. A 16-year-old Redmond girl at the peak of a 9-match winning streak plays her next game at the U.S. Open Round 1 on Monday. On Friday morning, Litova won her third match in the U.S. Open qualifying rounds. She made history there by becoming the first player born in the 2010s to win a WTA tournament. Your Cairo News Radio forecast, a few passing clouds, but generally clear. Lows near 55 degrees overnight. Monday, partly cloudy and a high of 74. I'm Tom Brock, Cairo News Radio.
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Welcome to Coast AM, the very best in late night talk radio. I'm Richard Serrett, coming to you live one more time from the Coast Studios in Sherman Oaks, California. You know, in between guest hosting Coast these last three nights, I've been running around Los Angeles speaking with various media about my new book, Tales from the Rock and Roll Twilight Zone. And yesterday afternoon, I dropped by KFI 640, which, of course, is part of the iHeartMedia family, and I had a great time with Neil Saavedra, host of The Fork Report. We talked a little rock and roll, a little food, and then I discovered something I was not aware of. Apparently, Neil does an impression of me around the station, occasionally even on the air. So after the interview, we're off air, and I said, all right, Neil, let's hear it. And out comes Casey Kasem. And I get this a lot, actually. People tell me I sound like Casey Kasem. And listen, the man was a legendary broadcaster. I'll take that comparison all day long. However, Casey Kasem was also the voice of Shaggy on Scooby-Doo. So I'm not entirely sure whether people think I sound like one of the great radio voices of all time or a guy being chased down a hallway by a ghost while carrying a giant sandwich. Anyway, either way, I'm good with it. And then yesterday, I went from Casey Kasem to complete chaos. I arrive at this warehouse in Burbank that has been converted into a YouTube studio. Great facility, all of the bells and the whistles. And I was supposed to sit down with a former MMA fighter, Jason Mayhem Miller, for his new podcast and his YouTube show. And first of all, Mayhem was about three hours late, but that was okay. My son North and I were wandering around the studio picking the producer's brain. You know, what kind of camera is that? Do you use Zoom or Riverside? You know, that kind of shop talk. Eventually, Mayhem shows up, big guy, built like a brick. You know the rest. Looks like he just came from a sparring session. Now, my son North is a huge MMA fan. He knows all these guys. Me, not my world. So I really didn't know what I was walking into. Well, let me tell you, they don't call him Mayhem for nothing. 90 minutes. This guy was bouncing off the walls. It was like having a hand grenade go off beside me every 30 seconds. Very funny, very intense, quite an experience. I have absolutely no idea when that episode is coming out, frankly, or even what happened during large portions of it. So anyway, after a couple of very interesting days running around Los Angeles, it feels good to be back here with the gang, and everything is calm and peaceful and civilized, and Adam's here and Donna's here and nobody's throwing punches. Nobody's doing an impression of me, at least not while I'm looking. So let's get into it. Let's settle in. Let me take you back to February 1970, St. Catharines, Ontario. It's late. Somewhere inside an apartment, something is pounding against the walls. The neighbors hear it. Eventually, somebody calls the police, and that's where this story takes a very strange turn. Because when the police officers arrive, they don't find the domestic disturbance they were expecting. Instead, according to accounts that would follow, seasoned policemen find themselves confronting something for which neither their training nor their experience has prepared them. Something inside that apartment appears to be moving things, making things happen, and nobody can satisfactorily explain how. The case would become one of the strangest alleged poltergeist incidents in Canadian history. Eventually, get this, attracting international attention and even reportedly a mention by Johnny Carson on The Tonight Show. More than half a century later, Peter Andrew Sacco went looking for

0: answers. Peter is a Canadian author, filmmaker, veteran paranormal investigator, and former psychology practitioner and professor who interviewed police officers who were connected to the St. Catharines case. And that background in psychology makes him particularly well-suited to this territory, because before we blame the dead, we had to contend with the living. Memory can lie to us. Fear can alter perception. Expectation can make us see patterns that aren't necessarily there. But Peter has spent years investigating what remains after those explanations begin to run out. And tonight, Peter and I are going back inside that St. Catharines apartment to reconstruct what those police officers actually encountered and what, after all these years, can still be separated from legend. And then we'll head deeper into Haunted Niagara, the cases Peter investigated for the Paranormal Profilers, the stories behind his new film, Niagara's 13 Ghosts, the voices caught on recordings, the apparitions, and the places where terrible events seem to have left something behind. And I want to know where Peter draws the line. When is a strange noise just a strange noise? When does a frightened witness become credible evidence? Can a building somehow retain memory? Can something that happened 200 years ago occasionally bleed into the present? And when something seems to answer you, when it behaves as though it knows you're standing there, what exactly have you established? Peter has spent years in rooms where people insist the dead are still present. Tonight, we're going to find out what he thinks is actually in the room with them. Peter Andrew Sacco joins me next. Then, somewhere in the English countryside, long after midnight, a handful of people slip quietly into a field. They're carrying boards and rope and measuring tape. Nothing terribly exotic. By sunrise, there may be an enormous geometric formation lying in the wheat, hundreds of feet across, intricate enough that people will stand inside it the next morning and insist no human being could possibly have made it. Citizen D knows better, because he was one of the people out there making them. He entered the crop circle world, convinced that the great formations appearing across southern England had to be the work of something beyond us. Then he gained the trust of these secretive circle makers, learned their methods, and discovered just how much human beings can accomplish in a dark field with simple tools and a few hours before dawn. Now, that should have ended the mystery. It didn't. Because once Citizen D began making circles himself, something else started happening. Strange lights over the fields, missing time, electrical sensations, apparitions, dreams that seemed to anticipate formations before they existed. Different groups creating connected designs without apparently communicating. And perhaps, strangest of all, experienced circle makers describing an almost irresistible pull toward a particular symbol in a particular field on a particular night. Sometimes they felt welcomed. Sometimes they felt they were being told to leave. And after years inside this clandestine world, Citizen D began entertaining a remarkable possibility. Maybe the hands making the circles are human, but the creative process isn't entirely ours. His book is It Can't Be People, Voices from the Inner Circle. And tonight we're going into those fields with the people who actually made the circles, not to close the case, but to examine the part of the story that only becomes visible once we know who made them. Because perhaps we've spent 40 years staring down at the patterns in the wheat when we should have been paying attention to what was happening to the people making them. Citizen D joins me in hours 3 and 4. But first, the Canadian poltergeist case the police couldn't ignore. Welcome to the Audio Imaginarium. Come on in, weary traveler, hang your cloak on a peg, grab a stool, and come gather around the fire. There are stories to be told, and you are among friends. I'm Richard Serrett, and this is Coast to Coast AM. Why don't you stay a while?
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2: 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I told them what I'm doing, and they said, "Well, what's it doing that it stopped that coughing?" 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

0: Peter Andrew Sacco is a Canadian author, filmmaker, educator, veteran paranormal investigator who brings an unusual perspective to the unexplained, a background in psychology, a former psych practitioner and professor who experience in criminal psychology and addictions. Peter has spent 30 years examining the complicated territory between human perception and genuine paranormal phenomena. He's the author of more than 30 fiction and nonfiction books and hundreds of articles, including several works exploring the haunted history of Ontario's Niagara region. Peter is the host of the award-winning television series The Paranormal Profilers and the filmmaker behind the award-winning Niagara's 13 Ghosts, which explores some of the region's most enduring supernatural cases and legends. His investigations have taken him inside allegedly haunted homes, historic buildings, and locations associated with tragedy and violent death, where he's examined everything from apparitions and poltergeist activity to EVPs and unexplained physical phenomena. At the heart of Peter's work is a deceptively difficult question. Once psychology, suggestion, misperception, and ordinary explanations have been exhausted, what, if anything, is left? Peter, welcome to Coast AM. How are you?
1: Hey, Richard. It is a pleasure to chat with you again and be on Coast to Coast again. Love being on the show.
0: Love having you. Take us back to February 1970. So police get called to, I believe it's an apartment in St. Catharines. They're expecting a domestic disturbance. What do they walk What do they walk into?
1: So, and let's just put this in place. I was born, but I was still young at that time. So I was not in that apartment. However, having worked as a professor in criminal psychology, I've trained cops up to the highest level, federal coppers, both sides of the border, Canadian and American. So I meet a lot of cops. So, Richard, I got to meet two of the attending officers that were there that February evening for what they thought they were walking into a domestic. There was three there in total. I got to know two of them, Mike Mooney and Robert Scotty Crawford. So Mike is your traditional Irish Canadian cop. There was a Irish cop, fresh to Canada, member of the police service, and then Scotty Crawford, right from Scotland. So they're young. All three of them are young. So they go there expecting to, you know, the neighbors had heard all this banging, all this noise. They thought the father was possibly, being abusive towards the kids or his wife. And when they got in there, Richard, it was, you know, they started to see it firsthand. They saw the kid on the floor screaming, the parents in denial. Oh, no, we're not doing anything. We're not doing anything. And, you know, Scotty Crawford says, and then Mike Mooney told me both, like, looking at me and looking to see if I'm thinking they're crazy. And I'm looking at them to say, okay, is this what you guys really thought you saw? And they saw the very first thing, a kitchen chair, late 1960s wooden type of chair, literally had a kid pinned down in the kitchen, almost like the chair had been magnetized to the floor. And Mike started, you know, kind of pleasantly ordering the wife as well as her husband to tell the kid to stop it. This is why the neighbors are getting fed up. And they implored Michael and Scott Crawford and the other cop to go and pick the chair off them. And, you know, how many people does it take to change a light bulb? Well, this was how many coppers does it take to lift a wooden chair off of an 8-year-old kid on the floor?
0: And in the meantime, the 8-year-old is screaming. He's frightened, obviously.
1: Yeah, he's terrified. Mike says this was like, this is like a circus because they're getting impatient. They're flipping out more. Mike than any of them is getting really annoyed at this point because he's like, okay, you drag us out here. We find out that there's no abuse per se going on. So they've ruled that out. But then they see they think the antics of the kids. So they're looking at the circus taking place in front. So Mike finally, impatiently, I remember how he kind of, to paraphrase him, he goes, I had enough. So he goes, finally, I decided, okay, I will humor the woman. But at the same time, I'm going to be really pissed off and go and rip this chair off of the floor and set it up and then show her. And then he goes, but Peter, something happened along the way. He goes, I couldn't budge the chair. And then he goes, Scotty Crawford came over and helped me try to budge it. And we're sitting there just looking dumbfounded. until finally the chair just gave way on its own without them even touching it. And the kid got up. And then it escalated to the point where Mike's filling out the report, the incident report, because this is their first time there. And he goes, I don't even know where to start with this thing. You know, what's happening? What is the perpetrator? A wooden kitchen chair's got the kid pinned down. He goes, that's going to look really great in my write up. And he goes, just as I look up, there's a plate on a wall of plates comes flying at my face, you know, towards the bridge of my nose and drops right at my feet. And he goes, at that point there, Richard, he goes, all bets are off. He goes, the Irish cop, the real, you know, the other, the cop that just came to Canada who is new to the service, ran out of there, Mike says, screaming, it's leprechauns, and he really did believe it.
0: Oh, wow.
1: Because that's what, in his country, they think, okay, you know, you have the leprechauns there. Where is it? In Denmark, is it with the trolls or whatever?
0: Yes,
1: or is
0: yes.
1: It normal?
0: Yeah. They all have little people traditions throughout the world. But so that's not a good sign. When the cop flees the scene in terror, that is not a good sign. Can I ask you, how old were these guys when you're interviewing them? Because this is like 56 years ago, this incident.
1: Yep. So Scotty Crawford, I interviewed him in, I'm going to say 2013. And God rest his soul, he passed away about five or six years later. He had been battling cancer. And Mike Mooney, that interview was, I'm going to say 2000. So that's pretty fresh. You know what I mean still?
0: Right.
1: But the key here is, though, Richard, it is always fresh in your mind when you've trauma bonded to a situation because it is so bizarre.
0: What did you call it? Trauma bonded? Is that what this term? Did you say trauma bonded?
1: Yes.
0: Okay. Interesting.
1: Yeah, it would literally be that, you know, on one of the episodes of the several of the episodes of our TV show, The Paranormal Profilers, I've had a colleague, an acquaintance, a friend I call, Steve DeChevy from The Dead Files. And Steve was a New York cop that was there at 9/11 when those, you know, the buildings came down. And I think we had talked about it before. I believe so. It's where it's like it'll always be like it just happened yesterday. You'll never forget it. And this will be to these cops, Richard, like it was just yesterday.
0: Yeah, right, right. And again, we should point out you're speaking as a psychologist. I mean, this is your field. And when they're retelling you this, are they still getting emotional about it?
1: Mike, ironically, yeah. So Mike was actually getting a little bit skittish about it. And it's kind of funny because he's telling me the story as if, you know, Richard, like picture it. The funny part is I train cops in the Reed interrogation technique versus the Reed questioning a witness technique. So it's almost like at this point here, I became the cop to Mike almost, like I'm doing the interrogation or the questioning.
0: Right, right.
1: And I could see him almost going, okay, what is Peter thinking? Is he thinking I'm sort of a nut bar that I, you know, and it's like, I probably the expression is I'm dumbfounded listening to it because I know cops are never going to put anything like that in a report ever, unless that, even if they saw it. I can tell you other stories, Richard, where I've had cops down here in Niagara on the Lake where there, you know, there was this ghost all of a sudden sitting in their patrol car in the back seat and it dematerializes and two cops see it. But, you know, I've asked, you know, would you guys ever put that in the report? They said, hell no. We would look like, you know, crazies, and who wants a crazy cop?
0: Right.
1: But in this instance, it got to the point where he was getting skittish because he's thinking I'm judging him and thinking I'm sizing up and going, okay, maybe I'm thinking that these guys didn't think what they saw. Whereas Scotty Crawford, on the other hand, he's actually kind of pleasantly playful with it because it is so bizarre.
0: Right, right. Okay. So we mentioned the plate being hurled off of the shelf, the chair that had pinned this 8-year-old kid on the kitchen floor. What about the banging? When the police were present, was the banging noise happening?
1: Yeah, Scotty could hear the banging. To the best of my knowledge, I remember he said that things would be moved, I believe it was him. I don't think it was Mike that told me about the refrigerator kind of moving in the kitchen on its own. you know, you would hear these slapping sounds. And I was curious. I was really, really curious. I go, like, what was it? Like, just a tap? And he goes, no. And I go, did it happen? Like, knock, knock, knock, and threes? And he goes, yeah, that was common to hear the, you know, hear it happen three times in a row. You know, like one right after another in repetition rather quickly. And I thought, okay, that's kind of interesting. Because it was right at that time, Richard, not long after I had interviewed him, I had went and seen the movie The Conjuring. Mm. I thought that's a, and it was a good movie. It made me jump, and it takes a lot to make me jump. I was in the theater, and I, you know, I felt like I was pole vaulting a couple times during that movie. And I then thought, you know what, that's interesting. That is really interesting, because some of the things that I remember, Patrick Wilson, who plays Ed Warren in the movie, is talking about how things, if a certain weight, if it moves, knocking on the walls and that. And I thought, wow, this is kind of some of the stuff that I heard of, you know, what Scott Crawford was telling me. So I went and I picked up one of the books and I started reading it. And ironically, reading it, it was an overlap of some of the stuff that Bob Crawford had told me, as well as Mike Mooney.
0: Oh, that's interesting. Are you thinking at this point, maybe there's a little cultural contamination happening?
1: Cultural contamination, that's a really interesting term. In terms of their perception or mine?
0: Is it, well, maybe both. Or maybe the police had seen the movie? Maybe the residents of the apartment had seen the movie? Can that have an influence?
1: But the interesting part is that movie had not come out yet.
0: Oh.
1: And we're looking 1970, and The Exorcist hadn't even come out yet. William Peter Blatty's Exorcist.
0: Excellent point. All right. We'll come back and discuss the 1970 Poltergeist case. The police couldn't ignore The Paranormal Profiler. Great TV show. Check it out. Peter Andrew Sacco, my guest. My name is Richard Serrett. This is Coast to Coast AM.

0: Welcome to IKEA!
1: What's with the wind?
0: Everyone's just been blown away by all the new products.
1: Wow, is that?
0: Yep, the Raskog cart in a new red-brown color.
1: The price is amazing! And is that the Billy bookcase?
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1: The Who, Mike Postine. Pete Townsend wrote this one as a tribute to legendary TV composer Mike Post, the man behind the themes for The Rockford Files, Hill Street Blues, and Law and Order. A Who song named after the guy who practically wrote the soundtrack to American television. Love it. NASA's Nancy Grace Roman Space Telescope, blasted off August 30th aboard a SpaceX Falcon Heavy from Florida. Roman will survey huge areas of the universe, searching for clues about the dark matter, dark energy, and distant exoplanets. Its wide-field camera can see roughly 100 times more sky at once than Hubble. The telescope is now heading toward L2, a stable point in space where it'll spend about 90 days before testing begins. First science images are expected in early 2027, and the public can get involved as well. NASA's free Adopt a Pixel program will let people claim pixels from Roman's enormous images, some containing up to a trillion pixels. You can read more of this story in the carousel up at coasttocoastam.com. And if you've missed a great Coast interview, no problem. 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All right, when we come back, more of my conversation with Peter Sacco as we deep dive into the 1970 St. Catharines, Ontario poltergeist case right here on Coast to Coast AM.
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0: Welcome back. Peter Andrew Sacco is here, Canadian filmmaker, the man behind the award-winning Niagara's 13 Ghosts. We'll talk a little bit about that later. And he's also the host of the award-winning television series, The Paranormal Profilers. And we are taking you back to February of 1970 and a remarkable poltergeist case that was investigated by police. They arrive on the scene expecting to respond to a domestic situation, neighbors complaining about screaming children and banging walls and so forth. And what they walk into is something else entirely. So after they free this, or after the chair that had pinned this child to the kitchen floor releases, the child gets up. A dish flies off a shelf at one of the police officers. One of the cops like runs out of the apartment. What happens then? Do they continue to investigate? Do they just leave? What happens?
1: So the first contextual version I got, Richard, would have been from Mike, because I had spoken to him first. As I said, it was 2001. So I remember asking him, I go, so where do you go from that? When you have a situation like that, where do you go? And he goes, that's a really great question. He goes, first of all, he goes, we're never trained in this. And then he goes, basically, who the heck is trained in this to deal with the situation as such? So I go, okay, so how would you best describe it, Mike? Like, what would it have felt like to you? Like, are you confused? Are you afraid? And he says, basically, it's shock. It's immediate shock, because he says it's like driving in the wintertime and hitting a patch of black ice and knowing that the entire road that you are on is probably all filled in with black ice. And you're just holding on for dear life, hoping that you're going to find a great landing spot, possibly launched off the road safely into a snowbank and not winding up head on into a transport truck or something else. And he goes, that's all you're doing. You're trying to steer your way out of this because you don't know what the unknown is up ahead. And so I thought that's actually a really cool analogy. And then he goes, Peter, at that point there, what we did is this requires intense detecting. And then he goes, we're cops, we're constables, we are not detectives. So at that point there, Richard, he says, we turned it over, we put it in for the detectives. This was their thing to come and do. However, with that said, Robert Scotty Crawford, still saw the case through because he acted almost like a liaison officer for the Niagara Regional Police, that he was going to see it through, and he was there for the complete 28 days.
0: 28 days this went on. And yes. Were there further incidents that were witnessed by either police officers or plainclothes detectives?
1: Not only cops, he had seen stuff. Other cops had seen little things, but not to the same extent that Scott Crawford would see, because he was spending a fair bit of time there. A crown attorney, which is equivalent to a district attorney in the United States, came in finally because they wanted to get a statement at, you know, a provincial/federal level, because, you know, they're a member of the judicial system, because this is just something that is completely abnormal. So with that said, apparently what Scotty had told me, he says, okay, yeah, it was set up. It was all fine and dandy. So they decided, there was other eyewitnesses. These were the neighbors and I guess friends of the family that had seen, you know, this stuff going on in there. So he said, Crawford was there when three adults were sitting on a couch, a love seat. He called it a love seat. And he said, the crown attorney came, took off his brand new London fog coat. And in the 70s, that was a big thing if you had a London fog coat, especially a brand new one. And he started to interview them. And he said not long after the interview started, he said the chair that all three adults were sitting on started levitating.
0: Wow.
1: And he says, you know, not like an inch or two, like you could see, you know, underneath it completely. And this thing was, you know, it was almost like the Harry Potter rides. I've been on that at Universal Studios, and I'm guessing if that's like that is, or Soarin' in Epcot Center, where all of a sudden one of the women just started screaming. And she jumped right off it. I don't know if she landed on her face or whatever, but she was mortified. I guess the Crown attorney, Richard, took one look at this and said, thanks for coming out, and left.
0: Oh, he was so word.
1: Thrown off by it, he left his brand new coat. I remember Scotty saying that was a big memory of him, of his, where he said the guy left his brand new London Fog coat. And, you know, I think somebody even yelled after him out the door, you left your coat. He didn't want any part of it. He left. And at this point there, it was at that point there, I believe, that the police were putting a ban on us. So no new cops other than Crawford was allowed to go there. So I guess he was just serving as the liaison. And then, you know, they were running out of options with the noises and everything that was going on there. And this was interesting because it was only literally affecting the younger of the two brothers. So they you know, I had asked Scott, was this going on in other situations outside with his friends, visiting homes at school? He said, no, there was zero. It was only happening in the apartment complex. So they had an idea. And it was interesting because Scotty said, coming over from Scotland, a lot of European traditions say that. And it's interesting. It was his words, not mine. He goes, they believe spirits can't cross water. So what they decided to do was the family went and stayed with, I think, another cousins or friends across the Welland Canal.
0: Wait a second. Are you saying the police suggested to this family relocate across the water because spirits can't?
1: One of the family members had suggested it.
0: Okay.
1: And then Scotty Crawford said, you know, he says, coming from the old country, especially with his Scottish, with the history there, a lot of the history, not only in Scotland, but a lot of the European countries, right, they believe that spirits can't cross water. So I'm looking at this. We were sitting in Niagara Falls Library when I was, you know, having this interview with him. And he goes, if it is a spirit, he goes, probably it can't cross water. And ironically, Richard, nothing happened when they stayed with the other family, whoever they were staying with. But it all started again once they moved back. And I never got an answer. And I don't even know if he gave it. I believe they had to move back to their house. But it would be like, okay, if everything's going well there, why come back to the house?
0: Exactly. And that was my next question.
1: And I play the Peter Falk a la Columbo game. Of, you know, put my hand on my forehead and almost go, okay, one more question. So it started immediately when they came back there? Like, and he goes, yeah, it started immediately. And I go, well, was it then the apartment that's haunted? Or is it the boy? Like, what is it exactly? And, you know, he's being candid and honest with me, Richard. He goes, I have no idea. He goes, nobody knows. He goes, if we knew what it was, we could fix it. So, you know, I have them to this day, 7 of the copies of the original police reports.
0: So this was an official investigation. There's a paper trail. It was written down. There's a written record of this. Okay.
1: Yep. And there's a psychiatrist on the one. As I recall on the one report or whatever, but I could not make that out. I could not read it exactly what the psychiatrist, it was, you know, being a retired psychologist, when I used to make notes, I have terrible penmanship. So it's basically looks like chicken scratch. And I don't know if it was intended to not be really legible, or if it was just, you know, matter-of-factly done by the psychiatrist that basically, well, I ain't seeing this, so I'm just going to keep this in shorthand and I'm not going to put much effort into it. Whereas I talk to other cops because, as I says, I've trained them. And some of the cops I have spoken with are some of the toughest, not only cops, but human beings you'll ever meet. You know, I heard you at the outset of the show where you met a UFC fighter. Well, some of these cops are UFC fighters. This is what they, they're retired. Right. They're into all this stuff, mixed martial arts and all that stuff. And they're just, you know, badasses, some of them. And I would joke with them. And the look on their faces, Richard, would be, no, it's not. It's, you know, back in the day, it's not a laughing matter, Doc. It was real.
0: They were genuinely terrified. At a certain point, someone from a clergyman is brought in, if I remember correctly.
1: Yep, day 28. And I'm not going to name the clergyman's name. I actually know who it is. And I never knew who it was until I talked to Crawford. And the funny part is, going to a Catholic school as a kid, elementary school, I went to Catholic school. That priest ironically came to our parish. I think it was around 76, 77. So I knew who he was. And so I go, so what happened after the priest comes? Because I was on basically a fishing expedition, or almost like I'm trying to pull molars here, like a dentist trying to get answers, but he can't give me what he doesn't have, Richard. Because I said, was there previously ever a deliverance or an exorcism done? And he goes, well, not that I'm aware of. And I go, okay, so this is all going on for 28 days, because on the 28th day, the kid is on a bed in his bedroom. All of a sudden, everything's flying around the room. We're talking papers, and the only thing that doesn't budge is a crucifix. And then he's sitting on the bed. Crawford's standing there watching the kid on the bed, and the bed's levitating a good foot and a half, 2 feet off the ground, he told me.
0: Wow, that's being witnessed as well by a police officer. The bed is levitating.
1: Yeah. And so here's the funny part. I go, and then what happens? He goes, well, in his heavy Scottish accent, he goes, Father so-and-so came in, and he goes, he met with the parents and the boy. And I go, and so, like, what happens after that? Like, what were they able to do, like, to control this? And he goes, well, it wasn't a problem after the priest visited the family. And here was the very last thing I ever asked him. I had asked Scott Crawford, Richard, was, did he do an exorcism or some sort of deliverance or whatever you want to call it, either to the boy or in the apartment building? And he just looked at me and he goes, I'm not aware of. Okay, that was his answer. But I could see, I read body language. This is what I used to do. And I could see a bit of a twinkle in his eye. So I just thought, okay, are you playing coy with me, or is that a nudge, nudge, wink, wink? So that's how I will leave it. That's the only answer I got, the last and final answer I got, other than him saying, yeah, I mean, I'm Johnny Carson, talked about it on the Tonight Show.
0: Yeah, I got to ask you about that. I mean, how did you go back and were you able to find that episode? I would love to see that. Maybe it's on YouTube somewhere. No,
1: I cannot find it. But what he did say, he said it got so out of hand there. It was almost like a carnival atmosphere where you had reporters coming from where you're at, Richard, in Cali, coming up from there as far as San Diego. And they were posing, trying to pretend they were priests and nuns to get in there and to interview the family and to help the family and all this stuff. And it's interesting how that St. Catharines, I got to tell you, it's about an 8-minute drive from my house. And, it's nothing to write home about. It's just a small little city, a big town at best, a small city. And this is being, you got people flying in from around the world, mostly the United States, that is, in other parts of Canada, trying to get a crack at this. And it's like, okay, my question would be is, how the heck did it get out there? You know what I mean?
0: Yeah.
1: Like, this wasn't on the nightly news, like, where you're turning it on and going, okay, in tonight's episode of the Poltergeist case on Church Street in St. Catharines, we have a kid floating around on a kitchen chair. Oh, stay tuned for the next episode.
0: Wow.
1: Three adults are on the love seat.
0: Yeah.
1: Okay. It wasn't that. It was just, I'm sitting there, even as I'm talking, I'm thinking, okay, we're talking 1970. Technological, how should we say, communication, as much as it's the 70s, we're not in the, in the Stone Ages, it still was not very good.
0: That's true. That's true. But it carried so much weight that it reached Burbank, California and the Tonight Show. Was Carson, talking about it in his monologues, or was
1: monologue? That's where it was. It was the monologue.
0: Yeah.
1: And I'm sure if Letterman would have been out at the time, it would have been the top 10, Dave's top 10. But can you imagine, as we're talking here, Richard, I'm thinking, can you imagine if social media would have been out then?
0: Yeah.
1: Holy cow, it would have looked like Woodstock out on that street.
0: You know, as you're telling me the story, I just realized I have a cousin. He was my mother's cousin, my late mother's cousin, so a second cousin, I guess. He was a sports writer for the St. Catherine Standard, the newspaper there, for many, many mm-hmm. years. Did you go back into the archives and see how the St. Catherine Standard covered this story?
1: Couldn't find anything.
0: Really?
1: You know, I once did a show with a host years ago, many, many, many years ago, when I was doing Niagara's Most Haunted. And this individual poo-pooed it, saying, well, no, it was all proven fake. It was all this and it was all that. And I took the high road. I thought, okay, it's your show. I'm not going to debate you. I sat there and I just listened and I took it, whatever. But I almost felt like inviting him to a party at my place where there's probably about 10 cops or more that will know that case. And you try to convince cops that never happened, because I can tell you, most cops will be the first ones to try to convince themselves that it never happened, and they will never put their name to it. They don't want to. And when you do bring it up, they really don't want to talk about it, especially those that were there. They just basically said. And I think, I don't want to say it ties into a sense of, there is an essence to arrogance with some cops. Is exactly, Richard, I'm sure you would ask, well, if a psychic could help a cop crack a cold case, why wouldn't they? Well, that ties into this arrogance on some cops' part, or the detective part, of, no, I'm going to use good old-fashioned police work and do it the right way.
0: Right. They'll do it, but they'll never admit to it. If they feel they have no other leads, they might do it, but they will never, ever admit to it. Just very quickly, we're going to head into a break here shortly, but I do want to get into, I think we need a definition of what a poltergeist is, because you talked about this son and whether or not this activity was happening when they were outside of the house, and I'm wondering whether the poltergeist activity might be attributed to one of the young sons in the house. We'll get into that as well. We are talking about the 1970 poltergeist case that occurred kind of in my neck of the woods, southwestern Ontario, St. Catharines, way back in 1970. It took the world by storm. Johnny Carson of The Tonight Show was talking about it. The police still swear up and down they saw what they saw, and it cannot be explained by more prosaic explanations. Back with more of our conversation right here on Coast to Coast AM.

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1: Beg your pardon?
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1: Oh.
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5: ABC News, I'm Shiri Preston. The search goes on in the Grand Canyon for more than a dozen campers. One person confirmed killed when flash flooding struck the park floor over the weekend.
6: The Park Service confirming the body of a 46-year-old man was pulled from the Colorado River last night. Hours after, a monsoon storm turned a quiet creek into a raging river in minutes. Campers watched a wall of water tear through Phantom Ranch, sweeping away boulders and then an excavator and eventually entire buildings. Witnesses describe a four-foot-high wall of debris.
5: ABC Sophie Flay. Rescuers are still scrambling to reach workers believed trapped in tunnels buried in mud after the catastrophic flooding in the region between Nepal and China. The death toll, more than 900, 4,700 are still missing. The UAE says its Air Force intercepted an Iranian drone over its territorial waters. That after the U.S. and Iran exchanged fire over the weekend, the first significant military action in a month. This is ABC News. Dolly Parton laid to rest over the weekend.
6: The private burial taking place in Nashville, days after her death at age 80, following a brief battle with cancer. Dolly's niece, Lainey Mae Parton, sharing the news in a social media post, remembering her aunt, whom she called Granny. Lainey writing, "From the time I was little, my granny always had a way of making me feel like I was enough. She believed in me before I even knew how to believe in myself."
5: That's ABC's Hannah Batah. There's a new money king in golf. Scotty Scheffler's career earnings topping $130 million, now beating Tiger Woods. 2 years of retirement apparently enough for one of the best defenders in NFL history, defensive lineman Aaron Donald, ending his retirement and signing a one-year deal with his old team, the Los Angeles Rams, saying,
7: "I'm not here to be given nothing to earn any position that I'm in. Whatever that is, whatever my role is, I'm going to earn it."
5: Incentives, the deal could be worth $30 million. I'm Shiri Preston, ABC News.
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8: I'm Tom Brock. Just 3 days from the scheduled first day of school for Seattle school kids, talks between the teachers' union and the district have broken down. The Seattle Education Association released a statement saying school district negotiators, quote, walked away from the table over the weekend. Cairo News has reached out to school district officials for comment. Another big loss for a local community. A major grocery store plans to close. According to the Tacoma News Tribune, Fred Meyer confirms it'll close its store at James Center on 19th West next to Tacoma Community College. This comes a year after Fred Meyer shut down a store at Pacific Avenue and South 72nd. The union representing store workers condemns the closure. UFCW 367 says it will help its members by assisting with transfers to other stores. Those who live and work in downtown Kent can look forward to quieter days and nights. No more train horn blasts. A new law is in effect the city has been working on for 14 years. It means train conductors no longer have to blow their horns unless they see a safety concern. Kent Mayor Dana Ralph talked about the change in a video posted on YouTube.
9: If the conductor sees something on the tracks, they will still blow their horn. But as a matter of course, that horn will not have to be activated.
8: The quiet zone includes crossings from South 212th to 259th. Your Cairo News Radio forecast, a few passing clouds, but generally clear, lows near 55, Monday partly cloudy and a high of 74. 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
1: Welcome back. Van Morrison, Tom Jones, of course. Cry for Home. Two unmistakable voices from opposite sides of the Irish Sea, Van and Tom Jones, finally recorded together in 1991, turning this Morrison song into a soulful conversation between two absolute vocal heavyweights. NASA's Curiosity rover has climbed 1 kilometer, or 0.6 miles, in elevation during its nearly 14-year mission on Mars. The rover marked the milestone by capturing a stunning 323-image panorama of Valle Grande, a broad valley on Mount Sharp on the Red Planet. Since landing in 2012, Curiosity has found evidence of ancient water and complex organic molecules, clues that Mars may once have been habitable. Habitable, I guess is the way we say that. Adam is shaking his head. Its battered wheels haven't stopped it. Curiosity is still climbing, still exploring, and still finding new things. Meanwhile, NASA's Perseverance rover recently traveled 26.2 miles, the equivalent of a marathon, across Mars. And you can read more about this once habitable planet. How was that, Adam? Good. In the news section up at coasttocoastam.com. Coming up tonight on the next Coast to Coast AM, or I should say Monday night into Tuesday morning, George Norrie is back behind the microphone with two remarkable stories. 29 years after Princess Diana died in that Paris tunnel, investigative historian Sarah Whalen reopens the case and makes a provocative argument that Diana's death was no accident and may have involved something far darker. And then UFO researcher Preston Dennett has documented more than 300 extraordinary cases involving people who say they were healed by extraterrestrials, sometimes from very serious illnesses. Princess Diana, conspiracy, ET encounters, and unexplained healing. That's tomorrow night on Coast to Coast AM with George Norrie. All right, we're going to get back to the 1970 poltergeist case in St. Catharines, Ontario, with Peter Andrew Sacco. That's moments away right here on Coast to Coast AM.
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0: Welcome back, and we are continuing to delve into this strange disturbance in St. Catharines, Ontario that became an international story. Peter Andrew Sacco is with us, the host of the Paranormal Profilers. Tell us, how do we watch that show?
1: You know what, Richard? It's streaming on Paraflix, as well as, I believe, Apple TV, Roku, Amazon Fire Stick. There's a whole bunch, and it's interesting. We're number one. We're the number one paranormal show worldwide. I just pulled it up during the break, and I was actually blown away. It's 2 weeks in a row. And I think, ironically, what put us to get us this interest is this episode we did on policing and paranormal combined. And we actually reenacted and recreated the entire poltergeist case you and I are talking about right now. We get into it for about 10 minutes, 8 to 10 minutes. And actually, Scotty Crawford and Mike Mooney are telling their stories.
0: Wow. And the new film, your brand new film, Niagara's 13 Ghosts. How can we, where is that going to appear at? I think it's upcoming festivals.
1: Yeah, right now it's already won at the Golden Lion Film Festival in India, and I'm getting tons of requests. Interestingly, in India, they really like this, as well as other film festivals around the world. And it's going to be showing September 11th, Friday, I believe that's what September 11th is this year, at the Kitchener-Waterloo International Film Festival. It's already been nominated for Best Picture. So my wife and I were going to go see it. I don't really show her my stuff. I don't like watching my stuff myself, but she goes, I want to go see it. So we're going to go see it.
0: All right. Fantastic. And we'll come back to some Niagara ghost stories here in a moment, but let's talk about poltergeists first of all, before I get a definition, this case from 1970, the Warrens, did Ed and Elizabeth Warren, did they ever, it wasn't Elizabeth, was it Lorraine?
1: Lorraine Warren.
0: Yeah, Ed and Lorraine Warren. Did they ever investigate this case?
1: Not that I know of at all. I looked, from what I could see, and no, there was nothing to that. Like, in terms of anybody has any information, I would love to hear it. But no, not that I know of. And in fact, because we covered the case, and Michelle DeRoche is one of our paranormal profilers. She's a wonderful woman that has Canada's Most Haunted. She's actually, well, when Lorraine was alive, she met Lorraine and she's been to the house, and Michelle would have known, and she never even brought anything up along that line.
0: All right. And what happened to the family after this? Did they eventually move out? And do we know what happened to them, the son?
1: From what I gathered, they moved away. So what Scotty Crawford told me is, yep, they moved away. Eventually, the family moved out. I don't know if it was, you know, more for privacy and just to get a new start on life. And, you know, I think it would be very difficult to go to school, especially, you know, you're a young kid, but then to go to high school.
0: I was going to say, yeah. Well,
1: that's, yeah. Yeah. So I, if I'm the kid, I'm begging my parents, please get me the heck out of here. Let's go move somewhere else. Let's go to Timbuktu. I don't want to be around here. But what he told me is, yes, they did move out of the area, and they were gone. And apparently, I guess, as an adult, the son did move back to the area. I don't know exactly what part of Niagara region, but apparently he did move back here for some time.
0: All right. So poltergeist activity. What separates poltergeist activity from, dare I say, a garden variety haunting? I realize there's no such thing, but okay. So what's the difference?
1: Okay. So I'm going to, I'll play as if we're doing an episode of the Paranormal Profilers. So I'm going to give you the premium, fully loaded package on how we would look at this, with coming at it from a scientific perspective, a psychological perspective, and a paranormal / pseudoscience perspective. So the very first thing, Richard, we would look at is this a natural cause? Okay, so let's break it down. Is the kid pranking the family, or are the parents, you know, creating a hoax or trying to get attention here? And the answer is no, they don't want the cops there. Well, is there plumbing problems? Is the house, you know, the building settling? Is there electrical faults? Unusual air currents that's, you know, causing a couch to levitate? And the answer is no, there's none of that, because there's other humans that are eyewitnessing this. Then we have to look at, okay, are these ambiguous events that are happening due to the power of suggestion, expectation, or, you know, we could get really into the whole thing. Well, is it pareidolia? Is it self-hypnosis? Is it mass hysteria, mass hypnosis? But the problem is you have cops that are not part of that equation to begin with, and you got outsiders that are eyewitnesses to it, so we rule that out. So then we're going to go to pure psychology. Okay, so is it due to illusions? Are these individuals having illusions? Well, if they're having illusions, then they're doing a better job of Harry Houdini meets David Copperfield, because they're able to create this illusion for cops, crown attorneys, and other people. So we have to look at that. Are there memory errors that they're coming up with? What they're telling their story is due to either exaggeration, or once again, the attention aspect. And the answer is no, because you're getting different versions, because when cops do questioning witnesses or accounts, they separate the individuals. They're getting different stories in different rooms. So no, that's not going on. So is it repressed stress or some sort of emotional buildup, and they're just lashing out? The kid's lashing out. Well, a lot of people, when I first started out as a psychologist, I did anger management groups. And yeah. I don't recall anybody in the anger management group floating around like the flying nun during a session. So we got to rule that out then, Richard.
0: Right.
1: So then we got to go to the pure paranormal hypothesis. Okay. So if we go from the pure paranormal, then we got to say, okay, is this due to some sort of psychokinesis, psychokinetic activity, where you have some sort of unconscious mental energy from the boy or somebody else in that house that's moving these objects? Are they doing this basically with their minds, like you know, what King did in the movie Carrie, where she's, you know? But once again, and it's interesting because I did speak with the psychic mediums, where they say, well, that's normally something that if it does happen that way, it's usually energy that's being lashed out. And it usually happens in teenagers when they're stressed and they're going through that.
0: Their hormones are raging. Yeah.
1: Yes. But the problem is, this is what, 8-year-old, 9-year-old boy?
0: So yes. It's
1: not matching up. So then we have to look at, okay, so if we're throwing out the psychokinesis, and also, by the way, with psychokinesis, when I looked at it and others looked, did research into it, because I've done research, I believe, at the Ryan Institute and other institutes that look at the paranormal activity, nothing has really moved anything, usually beyond the size of a pencil, paper, and I think 2 pounds, maybe, I think it was, I can't recall, or 1.5, 2 pounds was the most, or the heaviest thing that something or somebody has moved with their mind.
0: We're talking about a bed and a love seat being levitated.
1: So that's, Richard, that's where we come to the cha-ching, cha-ching, Joker's Wild here, where it's, okay, then if it's moving big stuff, then we're talking about tradition, or, you know, a spirit, some sort of spiritual entity. And then if we go by an individual such as Ed Warren that is, you know, done a lot of work in that area, written books on it. And I was just talking to my best friend who has actually interviewed Father Gabriel. He's done a lot of the exorcisms through the Catholic Church. And I believe the movie, I forget if it's called The Exorcist or The Pope's Exorcist. Russell Crowe played him in the movie. It was a great movie. And if you look at their accounts, then, you know, I don't want to say that it's a possession, or I don't want to go there because I can't. I wasn't there. I don't know. And I can't eyewitness. But if it falls into what we're talking about, your heavy objects being moved around, then that's got to be some sort of spiritual demonic activity.
0: Wow.
1: Unless we go, it's some, you know, we can go to the Irish guy and say it's leprechauns, or we can go to some other, whatever you want to make it up, but I don't know any other way of putting it.
0: Right. What did Arthur Conan Doyle say? When you have eliminated all which is impossible, whatever remains, however improbable, must be the truth. Have we eliminated all which is impossible here?
1: It seems to be, unless we go to the whole alien thing, that, okay, then it's got to be some sort of alien, and then we can go down a whole rabbit hole. Was the, you know, we could, you know, was the kid ever abducted by aliens or is in communication? You know, I'm just being facetious here to a degree, because this is what happens when we start going down that. We can go in 101, you know, different ways. Or, you know, does the child have some sort of powers that, you know, some humans have that border on something that, you know, and that's in the cryptid world, so to speak, that cryptozoologists would know of. And, you know, we could go in 1,000 different ways, but if we're just keeping this minimalized with the facts that we have, that the evidence has been presented, the profiles that have been created, and the police reports and the eyewitness accounts by the cops and everybody else, and the fact that after day 28, you know, the priest came in and this kind of stuff all stopped, that's at least what Scotty Crawford said, then it kind of leaves you with going, that's what I basically left with. Why, you know, if we look at a pure cause effect relationship, why does it end with a priest?
0: And exactly. Yeah. Let me ask you, I don't know what your faith tradition is, if you have one, but I mean, you're a man of science. You're a psychologist. What did this case do, in terms of your view of things like, an invisible world, life after death, survival of consciousness after the death of the physical body?
1: Well, first off, I'm a very strong Christian. I'm very strong in my faith with it. In fact, I was raised Catholic, but it was actually during university when I was studying philosophy. Originally, I was going to be an attorney, where I was studying metaphysics in philosophy, and I had to write a paper on the ontological and cosmological existences of God. And as soon as I did that, I could see, I basically drifted away from Catholicism and then drifted more toward just actually pure Christianity, because, you know, in my humble opinion, you know, Christ never subscribed to, you know, any sort of Christianity. In fact, he was a Jew. So with that said, my belief is what I believe based on his word and what is in the Bible. And I do know that in the Bible, where the word says that the disciples, when they were on the boat during the storm, were terrified when they thought they saw a ghost walking on the water towards them, where it turned out to be Christ. So with that said, they've already seen him doing all these miracles, and they didn't recognize him first as the Christ. Rather, they thought he was a ghost. So therefore, they must know what ghosts are, and they must have seen ghosts before.
0: Right. Fair enough. Okay. Let me ask you, let's talk about your TV show, The Paranormal Profilers, number one paranormal program in the world right now. Has anything happened on an investigation when the cameras weren't rolling that you still can't explain?
1: Yes, there's two. The one, the cameras were rolling, and it was the most, to this day, Richard, it's the most disturbing situation I had ever seen. And I even told the crew in that, I says, if anything like that happens again, folks, I'm basically done, because, you know, we're crossing, you know, or, you know, it's some folks that are involved with this are playing with things that they can't see. And I don't know what they're inviting in. But the thing is, if you want to invite it into your life, have at her, but don't invite it into mine. So we were filming in an old bed and breakfast, a very historical mansion. And we had three cameras rolling. There was 10 people. I did another count. I believe there was 10. There might have been 11. And we had a special guest, a retired member of the Canadian militia that did intel for Canada overseas. And he came, and I'll never forget what he told me after he witnessed it. He took me aside, and he says, thanks for the invite, Pete. You're like a brother, but never ask me one of these things again. This was a you-know-what show. He goes, I don't want to be part of this again. So we're filming. We have a ghost box session, or what you call spirit box session, Tesla box, and they communicate. I don't know how they do it, Richard, but they do pull out stuff, and I can hear stuff coming through there, where it's even mentioned my name sometimes, and something that would happen, and it did happen, like seconds after, or it happened before, and this thing pulled it out. But this time, a voice came through. It came, didn't come through the box. It came in the room like a disembodied voice that all of us heard simultaneously, and everybody just stopped frozen. Everybody, I looked around immediately, and people's jaws were just hanging open. And I saw what looked like a really freaky, funky looking orbish image, whatever the heck this thing was. It was like an amoeba cross with a scorpion meets a crab, scurry up the wall and disappear into the ceiling right behind Wayne and Michelle.
0: Oh boy.
1: And then it was that night, I'm at, you know, home alone, and I felt like something stood in my bedroom doorway watching me all night. And then it was by the bed, and I just thought, oh, and I was up all night just restless. I could not sleep, and it was happening again the next night. So finally I contacted a couple of them, and I go, like, folks, the psychologist is losing his mind here. So I don't know what's going on. And they go, well, that's interesting, Peter, because a few of us are having the same encounter. And one of the fellows worked for a telephone company, and he was putting in lines at nighttime in Toronto. And he said it was uncanny all night and really creepy. I had a this is his words. I had a shadow following me. But the problem was, is there was no light to cast the shadow.
0: No. So you guys all brought home hitchhikers, in other words.
1: Yes, yes, yes, yes. And I was not amused, and you think I would have learned my lesson. Whereas we just had an episode we had done on, we do these one-off shows where I bring experts into just to talk about cool stuff. And we did one on aliens. So they decided, let's do a spirit box session in Peter's dining room. And they did. And they got something to come through that box. And then when they left after, and this thing was getting annoyed, Richard, I thought, okay, Peter's got to sleep in this house alone that night. Oh, gee, somebody's getting an anal probe that night, possibly. And it could be me.
0: Yikes. Yikes. What was the voice that came through? What did it say?
1: They were asking it about waters. Do they collect energy? And they were asking about Atlantis and other stuff. And it said enough.
0: Enough. Wow. End of discussion, as far as I'm concerned. Okay, well, when we come back, we'll talk about your latest film, Niagara's 13 Ghosts. And for those who don't know, Niagara Falls and the Niagara region has a pretty bloody history. If you go back to the War of 1812, and we'll get into all of that with Peter Andrew Sacco. My name is Richard Serrett, and you're listening to Coast to Coast AM.

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1: Stephen Wilson Jr. and Haley Widders, American Gothic. The title nods, of course, to Grant Wood's iconic painting, American Gothic. But the song digs into something, well, beauty, damage, faith, contradictions buried beneath the surface of American life. Pretty appropriate territory for this program. Beautiful song. Imagine the sun suddenly disappearing. Earth wouldn't notice immediately. The last sunlight already traveling toward us would keep arriving for about 8 minutes and 19 seconds. That's also roughly how long it would take for a change in the sun's gravity to reach Earth. Now for the bizarre comparison. If sound could somehow travel from the sun to Earth through air, it would take about 13.8 years. But sound can't actually cross the vacuum of space, so the 13.8-year figure is purely a thought experiment. The real takeaway is simple. When you look at the sun, you're seeing as it was more than 8 minutes ago. And you can read more about this in the news section of coasttocoastam.com. And if you enjoy the strange territory we explore when I'm here on Coast to Coast AM, come a little further down the rabbit hole with me, and you can discover my podcast, Richard Serrett's Strange Planet. 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

0: And we are back with Peter Andrew Sacco, Canadian author, filmmaker, educator, veteran paranormal investigator, and the host of the award-winning television series, The Paranormal Profilers, and the filmmaker behind the award-winning Niagara's 13 Ghosts. And I wanted to delve into that a little bit, because people listening may not be familiar with the Niagara region, but it has a history, a violent history. If we go back to the War of 1812, of course, when the British and the Americans were battling, and you had the Battle of Queenston Heights. That's where the great general Sir Isaac Brock was killed. You had the Battle of Beaver Dams in June of 1813, and from that we get the great Canadian story, the folklore about Laura Secord and her 20-mile journey to warn the British forces of the approaching American attack, Battle of Chippewa, Battle of Lundy's Lane, that's a famous one. Any of the ghost stories featured in Niagara's 13 Ghosts, did they come from the bloody battles of the War of 1812?
1: Absolutely, Richard. You know, I had a, it was ironically, I was doing a show, Historical Niagara, which I love history, and I want to promote and keep the legacy going of our history to the next generations, and also, you know, foreigners coming to our country. And it was during these times in the forts and some of these places, I was hearing these ghost stories for the first time. So, you know, Lundy's Lane, you brought that one up. So there's the Drummond Hill Cemetery that's right by, you know, the Battle of Drummond Hill, Lundy's Lane, that area there. And people, it's funny, we're seeing what they thought was part of the entertainment of Niagara. We're going back, I started hearing these in 2011, 2012, where they thought Niagara was creating holograms of soldiers from the War of 1812. And they, you know, these are foreigners from other countries visiting here as tourists, and they're seeing limbless ghosts walk up Drummond Hill at nighttime. And, you know, these are, some of these people can't even speak English, and they don't know each other because they're at different times from different parts of the world. And then I started to hear down where I live in Niagara-on-the-Lake, we have one of the most beautiful golf courses in North America. But at the back of the golf course, which is literally part of the golf course for all intents and purposes, is the naval base from the War of 1812. So golfers have reported seeing limbless apparitions from what looked like 1812 soldiers walking across the golf course. And, you know, there's all of these stories that are tied to ghosts. The funny ones that I heard when we were filming at the ruins of Erie Beach, which was our first Atlantic City in all North America before Atlantic City had Atlantic City. It was down in Fort Erie. And then Crystal Beach, which I went to as a kid. I loved it.
0: Roller coaster.
1: Even in my 20s. Yeah, it was great. If anybody's been there, oh my God, I miss it so much. It closed down for good in 1989. But get this, Richard. People would be on rides. Imagine being on the Comet and thinking you're seeing what looked like 1812 soldiers walking, ghosts walking down below.
0: Wow.
1: And this is what people were seeing. Because I had asked, I go, are they thinking they're seeing, like, and I looked at, were there deaths or accidents with the Comet and before that, the Cyclone roller coaster? And the answer is no. But mind you, though, back in the day, I don't know if you ever went on the Comet. I did as a kid and I got traumatized. I was too young. But I remember they used to have, at one point with the Cyclone, they had nurses on staff there because people were actually having near heart attacks getting off that thing. So I thought, okay, maybe it's ghost riders, you know, not to confuse it with the Nicolas Cage movies, but no, it was actually soldiers that people reported seeing.
0: Well, and some people thought that they were witnessing a reenactment, or as you say, like a hologram as part of the tourist attraction, but they were actually seeing dismembered ghost soldiers from these various battles all over the Niagara region.
1: Yeah, exactly. And it's right across the ditch. I love it. It's my favorite port I've been to is Old Fort Niagara in Youngstown, New York, where they have a Spanish castle in it because the Spaniards built it. And then the American, you know, they had it for the War of 1812. But apparently, you know, the old story that goes there, two soldiers in love with the same woman. One didn't get the woman, so because he didn't get the woman, he cut off the other soldier's head, took the head of the soldier and threw it into the Niagara River there. And then the funny thing is, there are people report seeing a headless soldier roaming, especially around the well, that they see the soldier going in and out where there's this giant well in the castle.
0: Wow. And I don't know if, well, we're talking about Niagara, but I'm from, well, I live just north of Toronto, and Toronto has High Park, a beautiful, vast forested park right in the middle of the city. And there's a famous ghost story attached to that. There's Grenadier's Pond. And I guess the Grenadiers were like a British regiment or something. And there are stories of these soldiers during the war marching across the frozen pond. And several of the soldiers apparently went through the ice and drowned. And people, you can skate on Grenadier Pond in High Park, and people still claim they look down into the ice, and occasionally they'll see a pale visage, a pale face looking back at them from the murky depths of Grenadier Pond. So these battles have left scars, I guess.
1: The universal ether.
0: The universal ether, right. Have you ever seen a disembodied or soldier from 1812 or a dismembered ghost?
1: That I have not. The closest one that the closest I ever got to anything from the War of 1812, where they did a ghost box session in the old Laura Secord School in Queenston, which is my neck of the woods. And apparently they claimed at some point Sir Isaac Brock was present, because the other spirits were talking about, yeah, he's here.
0: Wow. Because, I mean, there's so much trauma, violent deaths, and it's compressed into a relatively small area. Do you think a place can remember that these events get imprinted upon a location? In other words, these are more residual hauntings. These are not necessarily intelligent entities that we're dealing with.
1: That's how I would approach it, Richard. I really do believe that they are nothing more than imprints, almost like a film projecting, playing itself out, because the spirit, the soul was snatched so fast from the body during a traumatic moment where, you know, they would, you know, some people would say, well, it didn't know it died. Well, the problem is, if it's a conscious entity, and it would have to be living, and when I say living, if it's here with us, it's spiritually, you know, it's spiritual and it's living. It has to be living, or we wouldn't be able to see it, but it's just living in a different form. Why are we aware of it? And why can't we communicate with it and get anything back from it? So it's just, and I've had friends that are just basically the biggest cynics meet skeptic that you would ever meet. They believe in nothing like that. And they'll say, like, yeah, Peter, I watched this apparition from the 1800s, War of 1812, most likely, walk past me in my living room. And it was an ongoing thing. But I said, okay, did you communicate with it? Did you ask who it was? And they said, yeah, at one point we tried, but it's just like nothing. It's just like watching, going to, let's say, Disney's Haunted Mansion in Disney World, or the Twilight Zone Terror, a Tower of Terror at Disney there in MGM Studios, where they recreate these hologrammatic things. But if you communicate, Richard, it can't communicate back. We can see it, but it's not seeing us back, because it's just not live in the real sense.
0: Right. You're not seeing a dead person, their spirit. You're simply what? Seeing the past.
1: Residue. That's how I'll always put it. It's residue. Almost like if you were to take your hand and really move it fast. Like I remember, like I started martial arts when I would think it was six or seven, 8 years old. And so if you throw a punch or you do it really fast, even swat your hand, and if you look at it and you got good vision, you can literally see like the energy. You can see it moving, so to speak. After your hand moves, it looks like there's still something chasing after your hand. That's residual energy from the movement that you've made. Well, if that's just my hand doing it, what would happen if an entire human body was snatched? And, you know, is there residual energy? That's the best explanation I've gotten from the experts I've spoken with.
0: Right. It makes a lot of sense. Again, the film is Niagara's 13 Ghosts. Which of those 13 cases frightened you the most?
1: The coolest one is I would go with the hitchhiking case, where is this a really bizarre case where it's the 406, which is a stretch between Niagara Falls and St. Catharines, where people have picked up this, I call him a kid because of my age now, but a 20 something year old that's hitchhiking and he's holding a motorcycle helmet, and he tells, you know, they picked him up after midnight, I guess. And one guy supposedly had picked him up after coming off a shift from General Motors back in the day when it was open. And the kid wants to ride to Niagara Falls right off of Town Line. And, you know, he gets dropped off at this old, it's like a farmhouse, so to speak. The house is dark. You know, you've got to go down off the beaten path sort of to get to it. And, you know, the kid thanks the driver. He's very polite. The driver, you know, has stated before. And, you know, driver pulls away, and only to realize that half the way he's down the dirt road, the gravel road, he realized, oh, the kid left his motorcycle helmet in the car. So he goes back to bring the motorcycle helmet, and the house is still dark. And he's like sitting there thinking, well, you know, the kid's obviously not asleep, and he doesn't know if the kid, you know, the 20 something year old lives alone or whatever. So he doesn't want to leave the helmet just there. So he knocks on the door and he says, you know, an older lady answers the door, and the lady says, can I help you? Like, you know, I'm terrified. And he goes, yeah, I just dropped this off. I don't know who it is, if it's your sons or whomever. And she takes the helmet and says, yeah, that's my son. But my son was killed 20 years ago in a motorcycle accident.
0: There you
1: coming
0: go.
1: Home from work. Yeah, that one gave me willies when I heard that one.
0: And how do you separate, let's say, a genuine ghost story from, I don't know, an urban legend? I mean, are there many people in the region that have had that experience, that they've picked up that hitchhiker?
1: No. When I go through it, no, there's a lot of people that have not heard it. So then I think, okay, yeah, this is more of the urban legend, much like there's a couple when I've got in there. There's the one of the vampire ghost or whatever. It's on the Upper Niagara Parkway, where they see this, you know, this apparition. It looks like a vampire woman in a white gown, and she's got blood coming out of the sides of her mouth. And supposedly, if you break it all down, it's not really a vampire woman. It translated to a ghost, basically from the War of 18, or the war pre-War of 1812 or whatever, or after, because consumption was very popular back then.
0: Tuberculosis, right.
1: Yes. So then that would have looked like the bleeding from the mouth, so to speak, just like back in the day in the New England states where they were exhuming bodies because they believed that these were vampires because, you know, they were bleeding at the mouth. And they thought, okay, this thing came out of its coffin and must have been sucking blood because it's got the blood coming out of its mouth. But back then they weren't embalming the body. So this thing was, you know, the body was still putting out blood, so to speak. And this is where this legend / superstition came up on the Upper Niagara Parkway. So they really make good stories, you know, and I think Halloween, that's their selling point.
0: Again, how do we screen Niagara's 13 Ghosts?
1: That is going to actually come out on Paraflix as well, too. And I believe it's going to be coming on Fossum TV as well. I know they just signed a contract with it after it runs its gambit. It should be finished at the film festivals, Repo Hall or Halloween, and then I'm letting them have it. They can enjoy it and do what they want with it.
0: Okay, I'm going to try to grab a real fast call here. East of the Rockies, Robert, you're on the line from New York. Go ahead quickly, please.
2: Yes, good morning. Two quick questions. Has anyone ever seen the ghost of Laura Secord, if she exists? Number two, have you ever done any research in other parts of Canada, and I'm specifically interested to know if you know the name Louis Riel, and if you know any ghost stories of his activities?
0: All right, thank you. So Laura Secord, has anyone seen her ghost?
1: No, we have not seen her ghost. However, once again, there was a ghost box session when we did the school, the Laura Secord school. And with that said, apparently the spirits that were coming through, Richard, were, because we're so close to the American River there, like Niagara River and the USA, because she was a quote unquote a traitor to the Americans, sold them out. The spirits were actually castigating her and coming through the box saying they were calling her names. I'm not going to repeat the names they were calling her, but they weren't very nice.
0: And he was also asking about Louis Riel. And for our American listeners, Louis Riel was a Métis, native Canadian, French heritage, who led a rebellion in the Prairie provinces of Canada, and was later hanged, I guess, by the apprehended and then later hanged. Any ghost stories there?
1: That one, I don't know. I've never heard of anything tied to him. I've heard other ones, I think. I'm just trying to think. No, I don't. I don't really know any of these other ones. They're more Americans. I've heard ones tied to the presidents and that stuff, but no other ones.
0: Wow. Fantastic. Speaking with you, and that St. Catharines poltergeist case is absolutely phenomenal. Peter, thank you so much. Great talking to you.
1: Thank you so much, Richard.
0: Peter Andrew Sacco, the Paranormal Profilers. Check it out. All right, coming up, I'm joined by Citizen D, a former crop circle maker who knows what it's like to step inside the mystery from the other side. He'll reveal how circles are actually created, what the hoaxes can and can't explain, and the truly strange phenomena that sometimes surround them. Unexplained lights, time anomalies, bizarre synchronicities, even apparitions. Are crop circles simply elaborate human creations, or is something else occasionally answering back? Coast to Coast AM continues after these. Stay with us.

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6: ABC News, I'm Sherry Preston. Torrents of rain setting off deadly flooding racing through the Grand Canyon. At least one person dead, 14 more are still missing. David Gregory was able to make it out of the Phantom Camp in Arizona.
7: The rain was just pouring down in sheets. The little trails within the camp were like becoming little creeks. Water was just pouring off the roof.
6: And more rains in the forecast today. The death toll in the floods in the Himalayas now well over 900 people. Over 4,700, though, are still missing. ABC's Britt Clennett is in Nepal.
8: These numbers are moving very fast, and they keep climbing because crews, quite frankly, are still pulling bodies out of mud and debris that's feet deep in places. And some victims were swept so far downstream that they've turned up as far away as India.
6: The U.S. military hitting an Iranian target in the first known American strike in a month. Two rocket launch sites hit in the Strait of Hormuz. Officials say they posed an imminent threat. This is ABC News. One of the best in tennis is out at the first round of the U.S. Open. Here's ESPN's Jay Reynolds.
9: For the first time in his career, Novak Djokovic drops his opening round match at the U.S. Open, losing last night in five sets.
10: Unfortunately, all great things do eventually come to an end. Yes, here's another cliche. Father Time is undefeated, and it did finally catch up. He got sick a couple times. It looked like he may have cramped. The back was bothering him. It all went south in the end.
9: ESPN's John McEnroe. Djokovic now 19-1 in opening round matches at the U.S. Open.
6: After almost 2 weeks of testimony, jurors will likely today begin deciding the fate of the only man ever charged in the 1996 murder of rapper Tupac Shakur. Closing arguments are set for today in Duane Davis's trial. Deliberations begin after that. NASA's newest space telescope blasted off Sunday. The Roman Space Telescope will hunt for planets around other stars and survey the cosmos like never before. Sherry Preston, ABC News.
11: 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I've been surfing here since I was a kid. 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
1: Renewed attacks. Good morning, I'm Gordon Deal, along with Nicole Murray on this Monday, August 31st. Glad you could be with us. Here's what we have for you this hour.
2: The U.S. military says it hit a pair of Iranian rocket launchers that were preparing to deploy mines in the Strait of Hormuz.
1: National Park Service officials are scrambling to find some 15 people after flash floods hit the Grand Canyon.
2: The death toll from flooding in the Himalayas is 900, but expected to rise, with thousands unaccounted for.
1: And how artificial intelligence is accelerating elder fraud.
3: Experts are telling me that with the use of AI, you can make a profile for someone really easily just with the information that's available online, personal identifying information.

0: experience with the information that's available online, personal identifying information, they can know what type of scam might work the best on someone.
1: Madeline Mitchell at USA Today on scammers scouring obituaries. U.S. Central Command says the American military struck a pair of rocket launchers on an island off the Strait of Hormuz. Yesterday's action was the first in a month. CENTCOM spokesman Tim Hawkins says Iran's Revolutionary Guard Corps were preparing to launch rockets with sea mines into the strait. Washington, meanwhile, continues to pursue economic measures to try to force Tehran back to negotiations. President Trump last night said it was a very good thing that Iran attacked other Gulf states because, quote, they lost all the support that they had.
2: People that were sort of neutral, got along with them for years. As soon as the shooting started, they started aiming at Saudi Arabia, at Qatar, at UAE.
1: Meanwhile, after the U.S. attack on Larak Island, the Jordanian Armed Forces said it intercepted 8 missiles that had entered the country's airspace, apparently launched at U.S. military bases there. All of them reportedly were destroyed before they could do damage. Separately, Iran's president finally admitted some vulnerability to economic sanctions on Saturday, the first senior official in the country to do so. National park officials say one person has been killed and about 15 others are believed to be missing in Grand Canyon National Park after parts of the area were hit by significant flash flooding, which swept large boulders, metal structures, and other debris into the Colorado River. Officials said the body of a 46-year-old man was recovered last evening near Crystal Rapids along the Colorado River. Meanwhile, David Gregory from the Dallas area was hiking to Phantom Ranch.
3: I've never seen anything that, and it was just very quick, and the water level in the creek just seemed to be getting bigger and bigger as more water was coming into the creek.
1: Park Service is asking for information from anyone who knows of hikers or others who were in Bright Angel Canyon and the Phantom Ranch area on Saturday afternoon when the flash floods hit. Park authorities evacuated at least 62 people after the flooding caused significant damage. The Park Service says nearly all footbridges spanning Bright Angel Creek were destroyed, eliminating pedestrian access across the creek. The numbers are grim from flooding in Nepal and Tibet. At least 900 people are dead and nearly 5,000 missing after a massive rush of ice, rock, mud, and debris destroyed valley towns and villages. The Himalayan flood that began Wednesday is blamed on a glacier collapse. An estimated 85 Americans are among the missing. Meanwhile, rescuers were trying to find trapped workers in at least a dozen hydroelectric plant sites earlier today. Multiple foreign teams were assisting local rescuers to find the workers. Reuters says hundreds of bodies, many unidentified, have been buried in shallow graves as they began decomposing in the humid weather in the plains of the Himalayan country after being swept down the mountains by the torrent. U.S. State Department spokeswoman Tammy Pickett.
4: We have activated from the State Department $3.6 million in emergency humanitarian assistance. That includes up to 3 months of emergency food for up to 10,000 flood-affected households.
1: The Red Cross has estimated that more than 90,000 people are likely to have been affected by the disaster. That was State Department spokesman Tommy Pickett, by the way. Also, if you've missed anything from today's show, you can always catch a podcast. 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
4: Thanks for spending time with us. Welcome into Monday, final day of August. States that are under pressure to keep non-citizens off voter rolls fear that even small errors will undermine the midterm elections. Here's Louise Radnovsky, legal affairs reporter at the Wall Street Journal. Louise, take us through it.
5: The president has said that there are hundreds of thousands of non-citizens who are registered to vote and could cast ballots in November, altering the outcome of key midterm elections. This and repeated statements like this from him and his other top officials have left state officials scrambling. States run elections primarily. They register people to vote. They are now looking at their rolls through the eyes of somebody who knows that everything they do, as one Secretary of State told us, has to be perfect. Because otherwise there's an opportunity, they say, for something to become larger than it is. The president made a primetime White House address. The day before he made that primetime White House address, the New Jersey governor learned that under her predecessor, 6,600 non-citizens had been mistakenly registered to vote in June 2024 on the rolls. And the news could not have come at a more difficult moment, perhaps, for secretaries of state and governors and chief elections officials, and also couldn't have come at a better time for those who've said that the voter rolls are a mess and need to be cleaned up. And if they're not, then you cannot have confidence in the election results. And so what happened in New Jersey ended up running into this national conversation about states' ability to run safe and secure elections. They would tell you that they have run elections for a long time. They maintain their voter rolls, in some cases daily, making sure that that people aren't on there who shouldn't be, and that people who actually take advantage of being on the rolls mistakenly to cast ballots is relatively rare. That said, what we learned in New Jersey is that of the 6,600 non-citizens who are mistakenly registered to vote, up to 400 of them may have gone on to cast ballots. And so these are small numbers in the grand scheme of the number of registered voters in New Jersey, but they are big numbers in the context of a situation that should never occur in the first place at this moment in time when people are talking about whether it's even possible to have entirely clean voter rolls.
4: Yeah. There are, besides New Jersey, other states in the spotlight right now, too.
5: Any state that could have a pivotal role in the midterms is in the spotlight. And state officials also know that the spotlight could ultimately end up shining on any one of them. if the election comes down to their battleground. But the Department of Justice has focused on all 50 states, sending them a letter threatening prosecution if they knowingly allow, for example, non-citizens to register or to vote. We talked to folks from Republican states that are probably not going to swing the election, like Idaho and Utah, who have pushed back. We talked to folks from a number of Democratic-run states who are also pushing back very hard, and some Republicans who are officials in Democratic-run states as well. There are a handful of states that support the administration's efforts to impose more federal oversight over elections, and those states, 12 of them, have gone to the Supreme Court in support of an executive order to do so. But the majority of states, many Democratic, some Republican, are concerned about the relationship that they are having with the federal government at this moment, which was traditionally a partner in running elections. It would help them with cybersecurity. It would help them with intelligence warnings. But they see this as a much more antagonistic relationship now.
4: We're speaking with Louise Radnofsky, legal affairs reporter at The Wall Street Journal. The story is called How the DMV Became Ground Zero in the Election Integrity Fight. Anybody address, I guess, why DMVs are in the business of voter registration in the first place?
5: DMVs have been in the business of motor registration going back to the sort of origin of so-called motor voter laws, the idea that you should be able to register to vote while you're doing other administrative tasks interacting with the government. There's something called automatic voter registration, which means that people who are eligible to vote are automatically registered when they turn up to get a driver's license or a state ID, unless they explicitly opt out. It's the kind of policy that has been credited with increasing the number of people who are able to participate in elections. But it has also been involved in several of the most recent instances of bulk errors. States, when they typically audit their rolls, find one here or there, dozens here or there at most. But what we see in New Jersey and what we saw in Oregon in 2024 was slightly larger. Oregon found 1,945 people had been added to the rolls without having produced evidence of their citizenship, the right document required to prove it. So some of them were, in fact, citizens. That turned out to be the result more of a human error. The drop-down menu clerks at the DMV were using was they were picking the wrong option on it, so they fixed the drop-down menu and they started auditing the rolls in new ways and running random samples and introducing other controls.
4: Ms. Louise Radnofsky, legal affairs reporter at The Wall Street Journal. 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Here's Nicole Murray.
6: And now, the three big things you need to know. Number one.
7: U.S. forces have struck two Iranian rocket launchers that officials say were attempting to deploy mines in the Strait of Hormuz. Yesterday's attack was the first U.S. military action against Iran in a month. President Trump on Fox.
8: We're doing a great job. The blockade has been unbelievable. The financial hits that we're giving them, we're hitting them very hard. Nobody's ever been hit like this. And they're a failing nation right now. And at the right point, we'll either win or they'll do something.
7: Iran later retaliated by launching missiles at U.S. sites in Jordan.
6: Number two.
7: One person has died and roughly 15 others are missing after a major flash flood at the Grand Canyon forced dozens of evacuations. Scott Speeden was camping at Bright Angel Campground when being asked to immediately leave yesterday.
9: We were running down. She was running up. And we go, should we stop at our camp and grab our belongings? She goes, no, get out of here.
7: The National Park Service has only identified the deceased as a 46-year-old man.
10: Number three.
7: A police officer has been killed and a second was injured in a shooting in South Carolina. Columbia Police Chief W.H. Skip Holbrook said the officers were pursuing a person of interest in a domestic dispute case.
11: And it's with heartbreak and sadness that I inform you that one of our officers has succumbed to those injuries.
7: The suspect, a 33-year-old man with a lengthy criminal history, also died during Saturday's incident. And violence across the U.S. this weekend. One person has been killed and at least 14 others were injured after gunfire erupted at a large park gathering on Chicago's South Side while police were attempting to disperse the crowd. No arrests have been made in Saturday's shooting. Police are looking for suspects after a shooting in Trenton, New Jersey, left two people dead and eight others wounded. Officials said multiple people walked up to a block party and started firing into a crowd of about 100 people yesterday morning.
12: Mr. Coyote?
13: Coyote.
12: All right. Well, how can I help you?
7: Coyote vs. Acme debuted with $15.5 million in ticket sales this past weekend, but Spider-Man Brand New Day stayed on top, raking in another roughly $22 million at U.S. and Canadian theaters, bringing its worldwide total to $2.3 billion.
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0: heard that haste makes waste. It even applies to shopping. Susan Tompor at the Detroit Free Press says take time to understand the different rules that retailers have when it comes to matching prices. Susan, explain.
1: Well, it is sort of interesting. I was just on vacation and we were in Summit, New Jersey, and they had a Real store there. And we don't have one in Michigan, so I popped in, wanted to see what it was all about. And I saw a handbag that was used, and it was, I think, $3,700, and took a picture of it, you know, sent it to some friends, yada, yada, right? But then I wanted to look at the history of the bag, and it's a, like a more than a 30-year-old bag. But what was more interesting for consumers is that they had a lower price online. Now, they don't match the price that's in the store with online, and it's supposed to be the same price if it's the exact same item. So maybe there's more than one of these purses out there. Quite possible. I don't know. But it was about a $300 savings. It was quite a big difference. And it reminded me earlier this summer, my husband bought a lawnmower, and my friend was talking with me and said, well, good, he got it on sale. And I thought, sale? There was no sale. Then went online and looked, and there was a sale that day. And I guess it was going to be a Memorial Day weekend sale. And he, I don't know why, but he didn't think he should go back to the store because he thought the deal was done. No. And it was not far from our house. So he went back and saved $120.
0: Wow.
1: So it really is something that, you know, maybe we forget. But some of the consumer watchdogs are saying prices online in many cases will be different than the price in the store. Not always. You know, it just depends on the item. Sometimes even within the same retailer, if one's closer than the other, the prices can be different. So you want to check. You want to use the app. That's a recommendation from the watchdogs. Clip the digital coupons and then do some comparison shopping. You can scan that barcode and see what the price is online and what it is in the store. Now, each retailer is going to have a different price matching policy. And, you know, what you're able to do in the store may vary. But at the same time, you might just order the item online, have it delivered to the store if you're really interested in saving money and do it that way as well.
0: Hmm. How about a strategy for some of these big retailers, whether it's maybe a Walmart, Target, Kohl's? What'd you find here?
1: I think a good strategy is to really compare. It really is good time to step back, scan that barcode, and see if there is a different price.
0: Thanks, Susan. Susan Tompor, personal finance columnist at the Detroit Free Press, part of the USA Today network. 30 minutes now after the hour on This Morning, America's First News.

0: I like it hot.
1: Beg your pardon?
0: Can you make it hot for me, Dan?
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1: Thanks for spending time with us. Welcome into Monday, August 31st. Gordon Deal with Nicole Murray. Some of our top stories and headlines. The U.S. military hit two rocket launchers off the coast of Iran that were allegedly preparing to deploy mines in the Strait of Hormuz. One dead, 15 missing after flash flooding in Grand Canyon National Park. Rescue efforts continue in Nepal and Tibet after a massive flood where at least 900 have been killed and more than 4,000 are missing. In sports, Scottie Scheffler won his second FedEx Cup in 3 years after taking the Tour Championship in Atlanta. And the school in Texas where fourth graders can fart with confidence. That story in about 20 minutes. This portion of the program is brought to you by Robinhood, your money, your move. More adult children are becoming liaisons between their parents and their parents' bank accounts as AI makes fraud harder to spot. It's a story by Madeline Mitchell, who covers women and the caregiving economy for USA Today. Madeline, what's trending?
2: These scams have been around for such a long time at this point, and seniors are really vulnerable. They have been for a long time. They've accumulated so much wealth. And so scammers now, with the use of artificial intelligence, they just are able to do this in such a more concentrated way and so much faster than before. So experts are telling me that with the use of AI, you know, you can make a profile for someone really easily just with the information that's available online, personal identifying information. They can know what type of scam might work the best on someone. And then with these deep fakes, with the ability to make sound and photos and videos look so convincing, like it's someone you know personally, like it's a granddaughter, a friend, you know, it's so convincing, and there's a sense of urgency there that makes it really compelling for a victim.
1: Yeah. What is it that we can do maybe in the sandwich generation to be better supportive or help our elder family members be on alert and not fall victim of this?
2: Right. I mean, the sandwich generation is under so much pressure. You've got your kids, you've got your aging parents to look out for, and there are so many moving pieces. I mean, a lot of these folks in the sandwich generation are also working. And so a lot of times this idea of a potential scam, potential fraud, it falls to the bottom of their to-do list, right? Because that list is so long. So I think, you know, what I'm hearing from our experts is that the biggest takeaway from this is to not go for too long without thinking about it. Have those conversations. Sit down with your mom and dad and say, hey, I'm not doing this to be condescending. I'm not even saying that this is going to happen to you, but let's talk about getting you protected. Let's talk about who you should call when you think something doesn't seem quite right. You know, don't let that urgency set in. I think one of the biggest things is just staying calm. If someone is calling you and makes it seem like you need to send them money right now, take a beat. Say, no, I'm going to talk to my family. I'm going to call my daughter and see how she's doing. I'm going to call her actual phone number. You know, if someone's telling you that your family member is in trouble. But yeah, experts are saying sit down, have those conversations, maybe even do some role playing on what you would say to a potential scammer to see if it is legitimate or not, just to get some of those practice conversations going.
1: Yeah, I've done them. My mom has said to one or more scammers, let me call my son. And, you know, they immediately think, it's not necessary. You know, we can work this out. Mm-hmm. We're speaking with Madeline Mitchell, women and caregiving economy reporter at USA Today. The story is called AI is Accelerating Elder Fraud. How about some of these anti-fraud companies? Can they be of assistance?
2: Yeah, I mean, there are definitely a lot of products out there that sandwich generation caregivers can lean on. You know, it is really scary, this headline talking about AI and how it's making things so much worse, you know, that your loved ones could be in danger of these scams. But the thing that I'm hearing the most commonly from cybersecurity experts and researchers and people in this space is, yes, they have AI, the scammers have AI, but we do too. And so we're able to combat this growing trend with our own protections. So there are definitely products available. You can even call your bank, call your insurance and say, hey, what do you recommend? There's a ton of stuff out there that you can find, different apps that make it easier for, again, the sandwich generation to better protect their parents, where they might have some more access. They can see when there are large sums being transferred, and that can kind of set a little an alert so that if you see some concerning patterns, that the caregiver is alerted a little earlier on and can have those conversations with their parents.
1: Thanks, Madeline. Madeline Mitchell, who covers women and the caregiving economy for USA Today. Hey, if you've missed anything from today's show, there's an easy way to catch up. All you have to do is tell Alexa, Siri, or Google to play This Morning with Gordon Deal. 20 minutes now in front of the hour. Coming up next, time to think differently about bats in your house.
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0: Glad you're with us. Welcome into Monday. It's time now for the mic drop with this morning's Mike Gavin.
1: Good morning. Well, here's a nightmare fueling story that's been making the rounds the past few days. A Virginia woman said she woke up one morning recently to find that a bat was trying to get inside of her mouth. Dr. Krista Edelman said she initially thought the animal was a field mouse from a dream before she felt its short, coarse hair and realized it was a bat. Now, as many of us would, she started screaming, "There's a bat in my mouth, a bat in my mouth." It was unclear how clear that was with the animal trying to make its way into her mouth at the time. Krista said she learned she should try to capture the bat rather than kill it so it could be tested for rabies. She used a bucket from a recent beach trip to trap the animal, then contacted a friend who's an infectious disease doctor. Her friend urged her to seek treatment immediately, and Edelman went to the emergency department at St. Mary's Hospital where she works. The bat ultimately tested negative for rabies.
0: No. Please tell me you made that up.
1: This has been everywhere. She's been talking to a lot of people about this. You know, maybe she's trying to warn them, trying to tell them that not to kill the bat. That's also a big thing because you got to make sure you can test it for rabies.
0: Yeah.
1: So you know what's going on there.
0: Not sure I'd have the wherewithal in the middle of the night.
1: Yeah.
0: To suddenly decide, you know, I know the bat was trying to get in my mouth, but I'm going to go grab a bucket,
1: right.
0: You know, and just brush this thing off. You know, maybe I'll rinse my mouth out or brush my teeth or something. But, what?
1: Well, we don't know how long she was like cowering in the corner for first before she then got the bravery to then go, grab this thing with a bucket.
0: How about the dreams connection, though?
1: Oh, yeah.
0: So she dreamed, I guess, that a field mouse.
1: Yeah.
0: Was trying to get in her mouth, and it was actually the bat. Yeah. Dreams are weird.
1: Unbelievable. Wow. Just picture waking up, and that's just like right up on your face. And there are so many NFL football players that it's sometimes hard to keep track of who and who isn't on a roster. So it's at least somewhat plausible that someone could be fooled by someone claiming that they were a real-life football player. And that's just what happened. A man named Dejon Love posted social media videos telling fake stories about playing for the San Francisco 49ers, fake workouts, and even signing a fake contract. His profile even touted a partnership with Fabletics that was also not real. Federal authorities say he'd lure women on dates, solicit money from them for fake investments, and then pocket the money and leave town. He and an accomplice are accused of defrauding 26 women in Washington, Oregon, Idaho, and California out of about $1.3 million.
0: Wow.
1: Yeah.
0: Wow.
1: I guess he would like get them online with his sort of fake financial advisor, and sort of the three of them would talk about this, show them all these like returns on investments from, you know, other people who gave him money. Jeez. And he invested. And although I don't know why anybody necessarily thinks that an NFL, just because you're an NFL football player, doesn't necessarily mean you're good at investing or handling your money. We've heard lots of stories about that in the past.
0: Yes.
1: So, there's all kinds of red flags here.
0: How about, though, the one video where he's wearing a San Francisco 49ers helmet?
1: Yes.
0: While shirtless, catching passes
1: on a beach.
0: On the beach.
1: Yeah. That's all it takes, apparently.
0: That should have been a red flag. Right
1: yeah. There. I mean, they said he spent a decent amount of money, like over $1,000 on getting like authentic looking equipment.
0: Yeah,
1: authentic looking 49ers gear so that he could fool people, but made, $1 million in the process.
0: Oh, my goodness.
1: Wow.
0: Thank you, Mike. 13 minutes now in front of the hour.
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1: Thanks for spending time with us. 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Once again, here's Nicole Murray.
2: And now, the three big things you need to know. Number one.
3: Central Command reports that U.S. forces have struck two Iranian launchers on the Rack Island that were attempting to lay mines in the Strait of Hormuz. Yesterday's attack is the first military action against Iran in a month. President Trump on Fox.
4: They're very evil. They killed 52,000 protesters as of 3 months ago. And sadly, they've added very substantially to that list. Even people that aren't protesting, they go into the houses and they take them and they shoot them.
3: Iran later said it had launched missiles at U.S. sites in Jordan in retaliation.
2: Number two.
3: Rescue efforts continue today in Nepal and Tibet after last week's Himalayan flood. U.S. State Department spokesman Tommy Pigott on ABC News says the U.S. has activated millions of dollars in aid for the region.
5: We now have 85 Americans approximately that are unaccounted for. We've also now seen 9 Americans be safely evacuated. We are currently unaware of any U.S. citizen deaths at this time.
3: Officials say at least 900 people have been killed and more than 4,700 others are still missing.
2: Number three.
3: President Trump said he does not want U.S. businesses to import Canadian goods amid continued tariff tensions between the two countries. Ontario Premier Doug Ford on ABC News.
6: We're the number one purchaser of steel in the world off the U.S. So that's going to hurt the steel mills right across the country. We're the number one auto purchaser. That's going to hurt auto plants. And the auto companies are telling him this.
3: Trump also referred to Canada as, quote, one of the worst abusers in trade. President Trump said the oil from a recently struck deal with Venezuela will be used to replenish the strategic petroleum reserve. Patrick DeHaan with Gas Buddy.
7: Some of the current restraints right now in the market are not necessarily getting oil, but turning it into diesel, gasoline, and jet fuel refining. And that's where, while the president is hopeful this will all lower oil prices, it may not translate to lower fuel prices.
3: He spoke on ABC News. And now to sports. Novak Djokovic lost in the opening round of the U.S. Open for the first time. The 39-year-old made 70 unforced errors.
1: I'm not sure it was his age here. I was watching that, and I kind of got the sense that something was wrong. I think it turned out like he had was fighting a little bug or some sort of illness. He didn't look right.
3: If that's the case, that timing is really unfortunate.
1: Yeah. Not going to get too many more chances. Thank you, Nicole. It is 6 minutes now in front of the hour.
8: 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I've been surfing here since I was a kid. Now, seeing my grandson out on the water, it means everything to me. 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

for being with us. At first glance, a classroom fart corner at a school south of Houston sounds like the setup to a fourth grade joke, but the creator of it insists it's a surprisingly thoughtful solution to a very real classroom problem. Teacher Valicia Broussard from Parlin, Texas, created the corner at the beginning of this school year after noticing how uncomfortable her students had become passing gas around one another. Her TikTok explaining the idea went viral, earning nearly 50 million views. However, beneath all the laughs, the 38-year-old Broussard tells People that there's a more meaningful lesson. She says the bigger idea is that while we are all different, we have different home lives, we are all human. She decided to create a designated place for students to handle their toots with confidence and to, quote, keep the funk in one area, which is complete with air fresheners, by the way. Ms. Broussard is in her 15th year of teaching. That'll do it for this hour. For Nicole Murray and Mike Gavin, I'm Gordon Deal. Thanks for listening to This Morning, America's First News.

0: Hi, I'm Kristen Bell. As a mom, I want my kids to have full bellies, big dreams, and all the energy in the world to chase them. 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
3: ABC News, I'm Sherry Preston. Deadly flooding in the Grand Canyon. This couple watching the sheer power of the water.
4: An excavator got washed away.
5: They watched an excavator float down the river. I mean, it was nuts.
3: They were able to get out, but 14 people are still missing. One person confirmed dead. The death toll in the flooding in the Himalayas, now over 900 people in Nepal, close to 4,800 people still missing. For the first time in weeks, the U.S. and Iran trading attacks, the U.S. military striking launchers on an island in the Strait of Hormuz, several countries saying they intercepted Iranian attacks as well. The jury in the trial of the Massachusetts mother accused of murdering her three children will get back to work deliberating this morning. Lindsay Clancy's defense lawyer says she was suffering from postpartum psychosis. And in Las Vegas, closing arguments are expected to begin in the trial of the man accused of orchestrating the murder of rapper Tupac Shakur 30 years ago. This is ABC News. The great Dolly Parton was laid to rest this weekend with only family and close friends attending the private burial. ABC's Hannah Batah says Nashville, however, has been honoring the icon since she died last week at age 80.
6: The tributes continued at the Grand Ole Opry, which dedicated its show Saturday night to Dolly. Carly Pierce, who got her start performing at Dollywood as a teen, sang "Those Memories of You."
7: Those memories.
6: And later, a star-studded tribute to 9 to 5, with Jelly Roll making a surprise appearance. Dolly was also remembered at a music festival in California, where Olivia Rodrigo and Sarah McLachlan dedicated McLachlan's hit song Angel to her.
3: The proceeds of that festival, organized by Rodrigo, will go toward nonprofits that advance women's health, workplace protections, and women's legal rights. I'm Sherry Preston, ABC News.
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9: What's happening? Seattle parents are scrambling for childcare as a possible teacher strike gets closer. About 50,000 students could be kept out of class starting Wednesday if the district and union can't reach a deal by tomorrow night. A Seattle mother faces arraignment today, charged after police say she fell asleep and her one-year-old got into fentanyl. The child died August 23rd in South Seattle. The 39-year-old faces firearms charges as well. Governor Ferguson has declared an emergency in Walla Walla County, where the Paradise Fire is threatening the region's drinking water. That fire has burned more than 8,000 acres in the watershed, serving about 35,000 people. The family behind the Bellevue Collection is exploring a possible sale of that 5.5 million square foot Eastside complex, including Bellevue Square and Lincoln Square. And 16-year-old Redmond tennis star Kristina Lutova faces Olympic gold medalist Qinwen Zhang at the U.S. Open this morning. She's the youngest player in the draw. It's 5:03, time for an early check on your Monday drive. And for that, we say good morning to Chris Sullivan.
10: Good morning, Amanda. We're doing really well on our freeways here. No problems on the freeways. Have a couple of things off the road to talk about. For those of you trying to get to I-5, coming out of Federal Way on eastbound 18, just right there at I-5, right before you get to the freeway, we've got a crash partially blocking. So getting to the freeway, there's going to be a little difficult. You can get around it okay. Olympia to Tacoma is only running around 35 minutes, and Federal Way to Seattle isn't impacted by this. That drive, 35 minutes. Puyallup to Renton, also 35. Renton to Bellevue, only 15. 35 or less coming down from the north end from Everett to Seattle or Bellevue. Now, out Near Gold Bar, we have alternating traffic because of a pretty nasty crash that happened overnight. Not sure how long this is going to be with us, probably a while, but both directions are alternating there on US 2, just right there in the town of Gold Bar. So we'll be watching that throughout the morning. Cairo News Radio, real time traffic. I'm Chris Sullivan.
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9: It's now 5:04. An update on the aftermath of devastating floods in Nepal. We get more from ABC's Brad Milkey on this morning's edition of Start Here.
12: Usually, when a natural disaster strikes, you get lots of reports of people missing, and then that number starts to go down. People find their loved ones. Those who fled the scene come back home. Hospital admissions get reported. In Nepal, though, the number of missing keeps rising. That's how devastating last week's flooding became.
13: Looking at everything, it's like there is no world. What is left? It's like I am dead.
12: The extent of this disaster is really just starting to be understood. And ABC's foreign correspondent Britt Klena is there on the ground talking to survivors. Britt, first off, why are these numbers continuing to rise, and how many missing are we talking about now?
14: Yeah, these numbers are moving very fast, and they keep climbing because crews, quite frankly, are still pulling bodies out of mud and debris that's feet deep in places. And some victims were swept so far downstream, Brad, that they've turned up as far away as India. In Nepal, so far the confirmed death toll stands at least 734, plus another 16 across the border in Tibet. So at the moment, we're looking at least 750 in total. As for missing, it looks like there are more than 3,000. Crews, though, still haven't made contact with workers trapped inside a flooded hydro power tunnel. So honestly, that number could keep moving again.
12: Unbelievable. And part of the terrifying reality of this is that if you were close enough to get a good look at this flood, chances were you weren't going to make it, right? So, I mean, you have been finding survivors, though. Have we gotten a better sense of what this all was like to experience?
14: Well, the accounts coming in now are chilling. I spoke to one American survivor who described it as a serpent coming towards them. She said it sucked everyone in and everything in its path.
15: It just came like a roar. It sucked a bunch of buses, SUVs, people, the base camp, everything, took it in, turned it all upside down and dumped it into the ground.
14: It was horrifying. And she said she managed to escape with her husband within seconds, just running for her life, avoiding death. But among the gloom, I also spoke to a principal at a school who described how he successfully managed to evacuate 900 of his students who were inside the building at the time.
16: That one remaining part is that?
17: That bit of concrete there. That's
16: concrete one.
17: All that's left of the school.
16: Yeah.
14: Also, hundreds of others who were on their way to the school, he managed to get them to turn around.
17: You're a hero.
16: Not the hero, but I have done my duties.
14: It is remarkable how quickly he was able to mobilize when he found out from his friends upstream that a flood had enveloped their village.
17: So potentially some of the students, their parents may have died.
16: Yeah. But inside the, when I left at the last two, three of my colleagues and I, at that time, none of the students were remaining inside the school.
17: Okay, so you got everyone out.
16: Yeah.
17: That's the main thing.
16: Yeah, everyone out.
14: He became very emotional as we both looked

0: Okay, so you got everyone out.
1: Yeah.
0: That's the main thing.
1: Yeah, everyone out.
2: He became very emotional as we both looked onto that school, which had now been reduced to a vast area of mud and debris. Nothing, Brad, was left of that school anymore. And miraculously, it looks like those students survived, although two staff members are still missing.
3: Well, I'm wondering about the rescue zones. I guess I'm wondering what one of these areas looks like. When you show up, they're so remote. And at this point, I feel like the topography, like the actual landmass of the area would have changed. Buildings are all over the place. I mean, what's it like there at this point?
2: Yeah, when you turn up at these sites, it is eerie. It's horrific. And it's hard to overstate how much the landscape itself has changed. Huge chunks of the riverbanks just simply washed away. And along those banks where there would be rows of houses, now nothing, just sludge, mud that had been reduced to now a kind of wet concrete texture. And that's what makes the rescue so hard as well, having to pull people out of those vast areas after they had been sucked under by this flood.
3: Well, and with that in mind, Brett, I mean, the sad reality is that some of the people they're pulling out of that mud are bodies, right? And now the number of these bodies are growing, and we hear that they, you know, want to bury them, but at the same time, people still don't know whether those are their loved ones or whether their loved ones are alive or dead. So how are they handling unification and burials all happening around the country here?
2: Yeah, and it's incredibly heartbreaking. Nepal's morgues are overwhelmed. So in Chitwan district, they've started burying unidentified victims in temporary mass graves, you know, roughly 100 buried this weekend alone. But before burial, forensic teams must photograph every body, take fingerprints, DNA samples, and assign an ID number. So it's a huge task considering how many have died already.
4: Medical teams take DNA samples from every victim prior to the burial so that families can match records later and will be allowed to exhume for necessary rituals.
2: Just that huge task of, bringing those bodies to the families as well.
3: Wow, just getting like whatever clues you can about the person that you're burying. By the way, here at home, I mean, smaller scale, but the Grand Canyon over the weekend having a massive flash flood, a lot of people airlifted out of the area. And as I'm saying this, more than a dozen people still unaccounted for in Arizona there. So already our team on the scene trying to get a sense of the latest there. But in the meantime, a Brick Planet from Kathmandu in Nepal. Thank you.
2: Thanks, Brad.
5: That's ABC's Brad Milkey. And coming up, details on the oil deal between the U.S. and Venezuela on part two of Start Here. 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
3: It's going to be partly cloudy for your Monday, 74 the high for today, 55 the overnight low tomorrow, mostly cloudy, 72. And overnight low of 58. Wednesday looks like it could be very fall-like. Rainy, windy, and only 66. Right now in Seattle, we have clear skies. It's 59 degrees. It's 5:13, and that's time for a check on traffic. We do that every 10 minutes on the threes. And Chris Sullivan is watching your early Monday drive.
4: Yeah, we got a lot of action on 348th or eastbound 18 right there in Federal Way, right as you get over to I-5. It would start out as we've got a crash, got a car in the ditch, and then we just have a ton of emergency responders have shown up in the last 15 minutes. And so we're seeing very heavy braking there in the eastbound direction, trying to get to the ramps to I-5. And so plan on some delays. If that is your corridor to get there, you're going to have a lot to kind of go through. You might want to pop up to 320th and work your way around if you normally use that other exit there. But other than that, our freeways are in pretty good shape. Olympia to Tacoma's only got a 35-minute trip. Federal Way to Seattle's only 35 up the Valley Freeway as well. Across the lake, no problems. 35 minutes from Everett to Seattle or Bellevue. And we continue to work with this really bad crash in the Gold Bar area on US 2. The road is closed and they are alternating one lane of traffic. If you're a big rig using that area, you may want to try to consider using I-90. This sounds like this is going to be there a very long time, and there isn't a good way for trucks to get through there, according to our drivers in the area. Kyra News Radio, real-time traffic. I'm Chris Sullivan.
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3: It's 5:15, a massive oil deal between the U.S. and Venezuela. We get more from ABC's Brad Milkey on part two of Start Here.
7: So let's think back to Friday morning. This marked exactly 6 months since the start of the war in Iran. 6 months of an operation we were told should take 4 or 5 weeks to complete. 6 months since one of the world's most valuable shipping lanes became a shooting gallery.
8: You get me clearance to go. You are fighting now. Let me turn back.
7: Oil prices have risen, and what's even more unnerving to businesses is there's no reason to think this will end anytime soon. So then, Friday morning, Fed Chair Kevin Warsh comes to the mic. You remember Kevin Warsh, right? He's basically President Trump's handpicked choice to lead the Federal Reserve, where Trump basically tried to run Jerome Powell out of town. Trump's chief complaint about Powell was he never seemed to want to juice the U.S. economy by cutting interest rates. So you'd expect that Warsh, as Trump's favored replacement, would be fine cutting interest rates. Well, Friday morning, Warsh seems to signal that instead he might raise them. Inflation, he says, is just getting too high.
9: Inflation is running above our 2% target. So the Fed's predominant focus right now should be on prices.
7: Stocks went down. Mortgage rates could be going even further up. The price of a gallon of gas is at a record high for this time of year. And like I said, there is no peace deal in sight. So by Friday night, President Trump had a new economic message. If we can't get more oil out of the Middle East right now, he said, we'll at least be getting more from Venezuela. In a landmark deal, he said, the U.S. has reached an agreement with the government of Venezuela. This is a country that the U.S. military raided in January, exfiltrated their leader, Nicolas Maduro.
10: We built Venezuela oil industry with American talent, drive, and skill, and the socialist regime stole it from us during those previous administrations.
7: Under this deal, though, the U.S. will be entitled to a huge amount of Venezuela's chief export. ABC's national correspondent Stephen Portnoy starts us off today. Stephen, can you tell us exactly what's in this new oil agreement? It seems big.
11: Yeah, this is a really, really big deal when you look at the numbers here. I mean, the president announced in a social media post on Friday night 65 billion barrels of Venezuela's proven oil reserves. What that equates to is more than the total amount of extractable oil that we have in the United States under all of our soil and all of our seas.
0: Wow.
11: That's about 40 billion. This is 65 billion. And the president, the way he described it on Friday night, was that the U.S. would be controlling the majority of that output. It's really, really remarkable. I spoke to some experts over the weekend, and Brad, they say that this really could be a pretty sizable shakeup in the way oil is sold on the global market, certainly in the Western Hemisphere, compared to, let's just say, the Middle East.
7: Well, and how unusual is that, Stephen? Because, for instance, the U.S., I believe, is still the largest oil producer on the planet. I know we would never give up that much of our oil to anyone else, let alone to one country. So is this like the result of just a different government there, the whole Maduro situation, or what?
11: Well, look, this comes 8 months after the president oversaw the ouster of Nicolas Maduro. He's been trying to achieve a long-term agreement with the government of the interim president, Delcy Rodriguez, who put out a statement over the weekend in which she said that the benefits of this deal are impossible to ignore.
12: Venezuela recibe a cambio.
13: In return, Venezuela receives production, jobs, investment in infrastructure, increased revenue for the government, and productive linkages for a domestic industry. The benefits are endless.
11: She talks about the idea that this would be great for her country in terms of an infusion of foreign capital, the necessary investments that would be required to upgrade the aging oil infrastructure of Venezuela after decades of neglect under Hugo Chavez and Nicolas Maduro. And the way it's described by a U.S. official, the United States government would go into essentially business with a private oil company in Venezuela, and the U.S. government would take majority control of this 65 billion barrel amount of oil. I mean, it's really
7: to sell it or do whatever they want with it, basically.
11: Well, right. And so the president over the weekend was talking about using some Venezuelan oil to replenish the strategic petroleum reserve, which he's tapped over recent months to offset the increased price of gasoline during the Iran war. What's important to understand, though, Brad, is that this is not going to happen anytime soon.
7: Well, this is my question. Is does this mean that prices go down at the pump?
11: Not immediately.
7: Huh.
11: You know, it's very possible that 5, 6, 7 years from now, this could fundamentally change the balance of the global oil market. But it's going to take a lot of time.
14: There's nothing in this agreement that's going to lower the price of gasoline in the next 5 days, 5 weeks, or 5 months. But 5 years from now, you might have a different landscape.
11: I spoke to one expert over the weekend, Tom Closa. He's an energy analyst at Gulf Oil.
14: It will make a difference eventually, you know, given some sort of stable government and stable utilities and infrastructure there, which are kind of things that you can't necessarily count on.
11: We also heard from Gas Buddy's Patrick DeHaan.
15: While there's the potential promise from the president of lower gas prices, it may be potentially years, if not longer, before any of that gets realized. And
11: see, here's the thing. Crude oil in Venezuela is described as very heavy and thick. It has to be refined and diluted in order to turn into gasoline or jet fuel or any other kind of oil that we use in the marketplace. It's not easy to do that. And the infrastructure in Venezuela that exists now needs to be substantially updated. That's going to take a lot of time and a lot of money.
14: If you're operating in Texas in the Permian Basin, it's 6 or 7 months to bring some oil to market. In Venezuela, probably can't do it in 6 or 7 years, and it's going to require great sums of money.
11: American oil companies are going to have to get on board. For them to be enticed to do this, they're going to need some substantial guarantees from the government of Venezuela, which right now is being run by an interim president. And that interim president, Delcy Rodriguez, over the weekend, was confronting the fears that people in her country have, that she's essentially signing away rights to their valuable natural resources to American imperialists.
7: Yeah, I was going to say, like, a country that has nationalized its oil reserves in the past, being like, no company, no foreign entity can ever get their hands on this. It's ours.
11: And the reason that Delcy Rodriguez is confronting these fears is because this whole idea of socialism in Latin America and a nationalized oil sector in particular in Venezuela sort of stems from the 20th century practice of Western powers coming in and taking the oil.
7: Right.
11: So the idea of Delcy Rodriguez having to say in a statement over the weekend that Venezuela will retain the ownership and the sovereignty is significant.
13: But there is something that must be absolutely clear. Venezuela retains ownership and sovereignty over its resources.
11: Look, there are a lot of questions about this. When it comes to the overall impact on what it means to Americans today, it's much more of a thing in the future than it is now.
7: Well, but this is what I'm trying to figure out. It sounds like you're saying multiple things can be true, right? Like, yes, it can be true that this would be a huge deal for American interest in the long term, right? Yes, it can also be true that you won't see an immediate impact, but hey, more to come. It can still also be true that you know, this is all because of long, painstaking negotiations that took 8 or 9 months to do in good faith with the Venezuelan government. It just happens to be being announced now. And yet, could it also be true, Stephen, that the timing of this might be related to the U.S. midterm elections, what, barely 2 months away today?
11: There really shouldn't be any doubt, Brad, that what's driving this is the president looking at the electoral calendar. He's looking at frustration. He's looking at the inflation figures that you mentioned. So is Kevin Warsh. He's been urging the Federal Reserve since he returned to office to lower interest rates. And now there's the prospect that the Fed might actually have to raise interest rates to keep inflation in check. So I think the president is reaching for a broad vision here.
7: Right.
11: But the idea of an immediate benefit to the American people is hard to see. It's also possible, by the way, that this could go off the rails a bunch of different ways before it becomes reality.
7: We still haven't seen the text of this deal or anything like that. At this point, this is just President Trump. All right, Stephen Portnoy in Washington. Thank you.
11: You bet, Brad.
3: That's ABC's Brad Milkey. Time for a check on traffic. Now we do that every 10 minutes here on Seattle's Morning News. Chris Sullivan is watching things.
4: And we are still dealing with this situation in the Federal Way area on South 348th Street, or what becomes Highway 18, right there at I-5. That off-ramp to southbound 5 is blocked, and there is a ton of emergency vehicles in the area, and we are backed up in the eastbound direction all the way to 99. That's not be very good trying to get you over to I-5. Again, this is right west of I-5 in that little corridor there by the shops and whatnot there. So I plan on some delays getting over to the freeway. Once you get there, you've got about a 35-minute trip from Federal Way to Seattle. Not quite 40, Puyallup to Renton. Renton to Bellevue is quiet at 15. Nothing across the lake coming down from the north end, 35 minutes. And we continue to work with the closure of US 2 and Gold Bar, both directions, alternating traffic there because of this long-term crash we've been dealing with all night long. Cairo News Radio real-time traffic, I'm Chris Sullivan.
3: And our forecast, mix of clouds and sun for your Monday, 74 the high today. We'll stay mostly cloudy tomorrow, 72, and then Wednesday looks interesting. Rainy, windy, and only 66. It looks like we'll round out the week with highs only in the mid and upper 60s. Right now in Seattle, it's partly cloudy and 59 degrees. All the day's top stories coming up next here on Seattle's Morning News.
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6: Good morning. It's 5:31. Seattle families are bracing for the possibility of a teacher strike just 2 days before classes are set to begin. Seattle Public Schools and the Seattle Education Association have until 11:59 tomorrow night to reach a contract agreement. Parents are already making backup plans. Matt Becker tells Cairo 7.
7: I'm just going to plan on staying home this week, no matter what, for sort of separate reasons. And if it goes on beyond that, well, I don't really have a contingency plan at this time, I'm sorry to say.
6: The union says a strike would begin Wednesday if no deal is reached. Multiple fires are burning near Snoqualmie Pass, as we hear from Cairo 7 TV's Eric Thomas.
8: The Three Queens, King, and Goat fires, which have grown to more than 11,000 acres combined. The Three Queens, that's the largest, more than 8,500 acres, only 5% contained. The other two at 0% containment.
6: Airbnb is stepping up to help Washington wildfire survivors. Airbnb.org has expanded its free emergency housing program for people forced from their homes by the wildfires. Residents in Spokane, Stevens, Chelan, Okanagan, Yakima, and Ferry counties, along with several tribal communities, may qualify for temporary stays. Displaced residents can call 211 to be connected with housing assistance. A woman blamed for the death of her own child is due to be arraigned in Seattle today. Prosecutors have charged her with reckless endangerment after police say she fell asleep and accidentally let the one-year-old child consume fentanyl. The child died August 23rd in South Seattle. The 39-year-old mother is also charged with domestic violence and first-degree unlawful possession of a firearm, and other charges could still be filed. Questions remain after bounty hunters fired non-lethal rounds while trying to stop a suspect near Seattle's Sandel Park. Witnesses tell Cairo 7 TV's Jake Chapman the arrest unfolded just steps from a playground.
9: It even has some crime experts we showed the video to scratching their heads.
10: When I see a rifle firing paintball pellets as a van motorhome is trying to drive away, I thought that was a bit odd.
9: Seattle police say those bounty hunters with Washington Fugitive Investigators detained a man named Titus Reams, who had 7 felony warrants under his name. Reams was booked in the Pierce County Jail for organized theft and drug possession charges that date back to 2021.
6: Bail's been set at $15,000. It's 5:33. Time for a check on traffic. Once again, we do that every 10 minutes, and Chris Sullivan is watching the roads.
11: And the roads are in really good shape, Manda, as you would imagine, on this early Monday morning. Getting there may be a little bit more difficult for those of you in the South King County area in the Federal Way who normally use eastbound 18 to get over to I-5. It's going to be very difficult. And the ramp from eastbound 18 to southbound 5 is closed at this point for this crash that has a large amount of emergency vehicles dealing with it. A couple of cars are off into the ditch on the right-hand side of the road. So that's going to be with us for a while. If you need to get onto southbound 5, you've got choices. You can go down 99, get on in Fife or Tacoma, or you can go up to 320th and work your way around. But that ramp remains closed. Once you get over to the freeway, Federal Way to Seattle is only 35 minutes. About 40, Puyallup to Renton. Renton to Bellevue is not bad yet. Looking at 15 minutes there. 35 from Everett to Seattle or Bellevue. Olympia to Tacoma is only 35. And we continue to work with the closure of Highway 2 in the Gold Bar area for a really significant crash they've been working with for hours overnight. Alternating lanes of traffic, and it sounds like big rigs can't really get through that corridor. Cairo News Radio, real-time traffic. I'm Chris Sullivan.
6: And our forecast, we're going to be partly cloudy for your Monday, 74 the high today. 72 tomorrow will stay mostly cloudy, and then Wednesday, rainy and windy. A high of only 66 will stay in the upper 60s through Friday. Right now in Seattle, partly cloudy and 58 degrees.
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6: Well, if you're a Gonzaga fan, you know what that song is. Gonzaga dad went looking for a children's book about his alma mater, and when he couldn't find one, he decided to help create it. Cairo News Radio's Tim Hall is here with the story.
13: Yes, indeed. Gather round, boys and girls, for the story of Spike's Zagtastic Day.
14: One bright and sunny Spokane day, Spike the Bulldog went out to play. Ah, what a Zagtastic day.
13: Spike's adventure across campus started with Gonzaga alum Jabez LeBret and a book his young son brought home.
15: My son was about 4 years old, and he had gotten a Notre Dame children's book. And I said, well, I'll be damned if that's the only university children book he's going to get, because I went to Gonzaga. So I went online to find a Gonzaga children's book, and I couldn't find one. And I thought, well, that can't be right. And so I reached out to the university, and sure enough, we hadn't had a children's book published in years.
13: So on to the next chapter. LeBret called his best friend, Dan Gemeinhardt,
15: who also went to Gonzaga and is a New York Times bestselling middle grade and children's author.
14: Spike jigged and wagged through the Gonzaga campus, saying hi to all his friends. When he settled down for a rest, though, he made a terrible discovery. His favorite book was gone. He'd lost it somewhere on his walk.
15: I've known Dan since third grade. We actually were roommates at Gonzaga University. We have been best friends our entire lives. And so I knew immediately if we were going to do a project like this with the university, I couldn't imagine not doing it without him.
13: So together they created Spike's Zagtastic Day, following Gonzaga's mascot around campus as he searches for his missing book.
14: A voice called down from a second story window.
16: Hey there, Spike. What you looking for?
17: I've got to search and find and look. Have you seen my favorite book?
13: LeBret says the best part is watching families recognize their own Gonzaga memories in the story.
15: We were at an event on campus, and this young girl, she's probably 5 years old, was reading the book with her grandma. And she goes, Grandma, Grandma, this is where mommy and daddy got married, because her parents had gotten married on campus. And my heart just warmed up in just seeing the experience unfold in real time as this grandmother, who's also a Gonzaga alum, was having this shared moment with her granddaughter. I mean, that's really just what it's all about.
13: As for LeBret's son, he's 8 years old now.
15: Oh, he just thinks it's the best thing ever. You know, he was awful young when we started the project. You know, we had some hiccups in trying to figure out how to get this thing actually published, but once we were able to overcome that, several years later, we finally did get the book into print, and he just thinks it's just the coolest thing.
17: So much I got to do and see at Gonzaga University. If you want your tail to wag, do your best and be a Zag.
13: And that, boys and girls, is the story of Spike's Zagtastic Day.
6: Oh my gosh, I'm on Gonzaga's website right now, and they did a big write-up on it too, and there's a picture of them that when they must have been in fifth grade or something like that. They're just little kids,
13: right.
6: And then a picture of them with the book now.
13: Yeah, it's fantastic. And the other part I didn't mention, but I should, is the 10% of the book's profits go to the Gonzaga Alumni Scholarship Fund. LeBret's really big on giving back to his alma mater, so.
6: Okay, could the story get any cooler?
13: Right. And if you're interested, if you're a Zag alum out there, or know one who's maybe on your Christmas shopping list, the Spike Zagtastic Day is available online at the Gonzaga University bookstore or at local bookstores. We'll also put up a link on My Northwest along with the pictures, images from the book and the authors, including LeBret and his now 8-year-old son. Again, yeah, just, you know, one of my favorite stories this week.
6: That's
13: so
6: awesome.
13: Thanks for letting me tell it.
6: Thank you for sharing. It's 5:39.
18: From ABC News Tech Trends. Sony Music, Warner Chappell, and several other music labels are suing Anthropic, accusing the artificial intelligence firm of blatant theft of copyrighted works, and accusing the company of using those works to train its AI model, Claude. In a statement, Anthropic says, "We disagree with the publisher's claims, and we intend to defend ourselves robustly in court." Following an executive order from President Trump renaming Lake Ontario to Lake America, Google Maps has now changed the name of that body of water. In a blog post, the company says the change is in line with their long-standing policy around name changes in official government sources. Canadians will still see Lake Ontario displayed. And an appeals court has ruled prediction markets like Kalshi and Polymarket are subject to state gambling laws in Nevada. However, a court also recently ruled the state of New Jersey doesn't have the authority to regulate prediction markets. Legal experts expect the debate to eventually land at the Supreme Court. With Tech Trends, I'm Mike Dabowski. ABC News.
6: It's 5:40, and coming up, some Republicans distancing themselves from President Trump amidst the trade war with Canada. We'll chat with ABC political analyst Steve Roberts next on Seattle's Morning News.
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6: 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That's time for a check on traffic. 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
11: All right, the road's open, big rig drivers. US 2 has reopened in Gold Bar, both directions. So it is now a viable option. Don't need to go down to I-90 after that long-term really bad crash overnight in Gold Bar. All lanes of US 2 have reopened in the last 10 minutes, so that's positive. Now to the one other issue just off the freeway. We continue to work with this crash right there on I-5 and Highway 18. The ramp has just now reopened, by the way, from eastbound 18 to southbound 5. So they're in the process of cleaning this thing up. We still have a kind of a backup around it, but there's no reason to divert anymore away from this. So that one should be taking care of itself as well. We have about a Federal Way to Seattle Drive of about 35 minutes, about 40 from Puyallup to Renton. Renton to Bellevue's not bad. 15 minutes there. Lake Bridges are quiet and under 40 from Everett to Seattle or Bellevue. Tower News Radio real-time traffic. I'm Chris Sullivan.
6: And our forecast, we're going to be partly cloudy for your Monday. 74 the high for today. And then we're gradually going to cool off this week. Tomorrow, mostly cloudy, 72. Wednesday, rainy and windy, only 66, 65 on Thursday. And Friday will be partly cloudy, should be drying out, and a high of 69. Right now in Seattle, it's partly cloudy and 58 degrees.
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6: It's 5:44. The Grand Canyon National Park searching for survivors after flash flooding caused by major storms Saturday afternoon. News Nation's Marcus Espinoza has more.
26: The National Park Service is asking for information on approximately 15 people who are missing or unaccounted for. There are several people who may have been hiking or camping alone Sunday night. They recovered the body of a 46-year-old man along the Colorado River. Flash flooding forced more than 60 people to be evacuated from the Grand Canyon. The flooding was in the Bright Angel Canyon and the Phantom Ranch area on Saturday afternoon, washing out footbridges, dumping boulders and structures into the Colorado River.
6: In 2025, the Grand Canyon was the fourth most visited national park with nearly 4.5 million visitors.
0: Trade tensions continue throughout the country as the ripple effects of President Trump's tariff battle with Canada intensifies, and that is causing a stir within the Republican Party as candidates around the country prepare for the midterms in November.
6: Let's bring in ABC News political analyst Steve Roberts once again. Steve, good morning.
1: Good morning, Amanda. You know, you point out a very important fact in politics right now. Trump's trade war with Canada is very unpopular in states along the northern border. Some of the most important Senate races, Maine, New Hampshire, Michigan, all take place in states that trade heavily with Canada. And Republicans are increasingly upset. Senator Susan Collins of Maine, a Republican, probably the most endangered Republican incumbent, denounced it, saying this is going to be terrible for Maine families and Maine businesses. And, you know, Trump's trade war is mirrored by another controversy, which is importing 300,000 metric tons of beef to try to reduce prices. Trump has said repeatedly affordability is a hoax, but every family in Seattle knows that's not true. It is, it's real, and Trump has admitted that. But trying to bring in this beef to reduce the price of hamburger, but throughout the Middle West and cattle country, Republicans are deeply alarmed. And Trump's favorability among rural voters, he got 64% of the rural vote in the last election, is down to 44% in the latest Fox News poll. So Trump's trade policies, whether it's with Canada or with the beef imports, are causing problems with some loyal Republican voters.
0: For a lot of voters, the grocery prices are the top issue. It sure was in the last presidential campaign. What moves these voters come November, and is President Trump able to do that?
1: Well, look, there's no doubt that about a third of Americans remain deeply committed to Donald Trump. But the fact is that a number of people, he got 49% of the vote in the last election. So about 15% of Americans who voted for him are disillusioned. Latest AP poll, only 30% call the economy good. 69% call the economy bad. And the economy is always the most important factor in the election. It's one of the main reasons Donald Trump won, because Joe Biden failed to keep his promises to reduce prices and improve the economy. And that sour mood in the electorate, which helped elect Trump, is now being turned against him because he's the president. He's responsible. And these trade moves, in some ways, are only making it worse for him in terms of popularity, even with that swing group of voters, not the core heart of MAGA Nation, but that group of 15 to 20% of voters who voted for Trump but are not pure Trumpian MAGA red hats. And that's where the fall off is coming, and it's coming almost entirely because of disillusion with his economic policies.
6: Steve, are Republicans going to hang on to the Senate?
1: I think the answer is still probably yes, Amanda, because the Democrats basically have to draw to an inside straight. Absolutely everything has to go right for them. But when you look at some of the key states, Iowa is a very good example. It's an open seat held by a retiring Republican. And the Republican there is getting battered on the issue of importing this beef. And she called it a very bad idea. So Republicans, I still believe that Republicans have the advantage. But in a state like Iowa, Trump is making it harder for the Republican candidate.
0: I know we just have a few seconds left, Steve. How unusual will this November midterm be?
1: Well, you know, in 20 of the last 22 midterm elections, the president's party has lost seats in the House of Representatives. There's reasons for that. Every president makes promises he doesn't keep. And every president, particularly a magnetic figure like Trump, draws in voters who don't bother to come to their marginally interested in politics, don't come to the polls. So the historic trends are very, very clear. President's party almost always loses seats in an off-year election. Even Donald, you know, Ronald Reagan, popular as he was in 1992, Republicans lost 26 seats in the House of Representatives. The question is, how many? And does it give Democrats the majority?
6: We shall see. Steve, thanks for your time as always. We appreciate it. ABC News political analyst Steve Roberts.
0: Follow up on a story we brought you in July. Back then, we were wondering how could they offer gas prices so low at certain stations on the East Coast? Well, the company behind a President Trump-promoted gas station change is being sued for non-payment for that gas. News Nation's Marky Martin reports.
2: The White House launched more than two dozen Freedom Fuel gas stations last month. They sold gas for as much as dollars per gallon less than its competitors. A lawsuit filed a fuel supplier claims the company acquired over 1 million gallons of fuel to fill the Freedom Fuel tanks, but never paid for it. A White House official over the weekend distanced the administration from the suit, now claiming that there had been, quote, zero contact or dealings with those involved.
6: A Connecticut mother's road to recovery after a bad crash, including a little support from Taylor Swift. Here's News Nation's Ethan Logue.
3: Back in July, while driving at night on I-95 in Hopkinton, Ashley Taunton, a Connecticut mother of three, pulled over to check on a driver and his passengers after she witnessed them hydroplane. But as she was assisting, another car on the highway hydroplaned and headed straight for Taunton. At the last second, she even pushed one of the people she was helping out of harm's way.
4: And it was kind of just like when you get rolled by a wave, like a really big wave, but times a thousand, and just felt like a big explosion.
3: Taunton was taken to an area hospital where she would spend the next 31 days. During that time, she says she underwent three major surgeries over the course of 3 days, went into hypovolemic shock and needed to be resuscitated, and was in an induced coma for 4 days. But she says through her faith, family, and all the incredible work from nurses and first responders, she's begun the recovery process.
4: My kids visited me in the hospital all the time. My church friends and family, my husband has been just a rock.
3: Then came the donation. Taunton says her friend, who is a huge Taylor Swift fan herself, had set a GoFundMe page for Ashley to help cover medical and everyday expenses. Taunton says her friend messaged her husband Joe with the news while he was with Ashley at a physical therapy appointment on Friday.
4: He was there with me and he's like, Taylor Swift just donated $50,000. I'm like, no way. I'm like, that can't be real. I'm like, maybe it's somebody else and they just say Taylor Swift. It was mind-blowing.
3: And although a long road lies ahead for Taunton in the recovery process, she is grateful to be back surrounded by family.
4: Thankfully, my head was spared. I'm cognitive. I can enjoy all the blessings and my family. So the body will heal.
7: Wishing you the best recovery possible and sending love to your family. That's the message that's signed by Taylor Swift on the GoFundMe page.
6: That's News Nation's Ethan Logue.
0: At 5:53, we check traffic on the threes. Here's Chris Sullivan.
11: And we are all clear on eastbound 18 to I-5 in the Federal Way area there after that long-term crash. So all of the emergency vehicles have taken off, and we are in pretty good shape there. Now we can start concentrating on the freeways themselves. And we're starting to see a little bit of braking here and there. Up the Valley Freeway out of Auburn, we've got about a 40-minute trip total from Puyallup to Renton. A little bit of braking right at 405. A little bit through the S-curves now, but we're under 20 minutes to make the drive to Bellevue. Looking at northbound I-5, seeing some slowing as we work our way past the 405 corridor in Tukwila, but we've got about a 40-minute trip from Federal Way to Seattle. That's not bad at all. Olympia to Tacoma, 35 minutes for you. Lake bridges are quiet. Southbound I-5, looks like we have a new crash right there at 522 as you come down out of Northgate, so we're already off to the races on that drive. 45 minutes Everett to Seattle, about 35 from Everett into Bellevue. Cairo News Radio, real-time traffic. I'm Chris Sullivan.
6: Hey, Sully, did you notice an extra body in the studio this morning?
11: An extra body?
6: Charlie's back.
11: Oh, yay. Yeah. I wondered what that lump of whatever was over there.
0: Hey, I'm right here, Sully.
11: Oh, yeah, you are. Good to have you back.
0: It is good to be back. Taking a look at the forecast today, it is going to be a nice Monday as things go. We have rain on the way later in the week. Today's high, 74, 72. Tomorrow, Wednesday, is when we get some rain, and it might be stormy. 66 for a high.
6: That sounds very fallish.
0: Yeah, I felt like when I was coming back yesterday, late last week, I've just entered fall from the very warm eastern Washington.
6: Welcome to it.
0: Yeah.
6: I trust you had a nice time off?
0: Yes, I did. It was great. We can talk about that throughout the morning. Good. I will tell you, Chelan, They need the tourists right now. Yeah, they need struggling. It bad. Yep. Yeah.
6: All right, coming up in the next hour of Seattle's Morning News, more of the day's top local stories. Cairo News Radio's James Lynch reports on the contract talks between Seattle Public Schools and the teachers' union. Still no deal. He'll have the update.
0: And at 6:15, Crime and Punishment, our weekly check-in with Casey McNerthy at the King County Prosecuting Attorney's Office.
6: Love to hear from you on the Muckleshoot Casino Resort text line at 888-973-5476.
0: So good to have you here this Monday morning on Seattle's Morning News.
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6: ABC News, I'm Sherry Preston. Fright in the Grand Canyon with floodwaters rushing through. Erica Viola had to try to move fast.
13: Running as hard as I could, but you can't get too far in knee-deep mud and water and debris everywhere. And yeah, there was a moment there where I didn't think I was going to be able to make it in time.
6: She did make it out, but 14 people are still missing in the Grand Canyon, one confirmed to have died. In Nepal, the death toll from flash flooding is now over 900 people. And for people like Suni Patel, whose father was there, hope is dimming.
15: It gets harder with every minute, every hour, really, to stay positive, because we would have hoped that we would have heard something from by now.
6: Around 4,800 people are still missing. Oil prices for Brent crude rising this morning, now over $91 a barrel after the U.S. and Iran traded fire for the first time in a month. This is ABC News. A random act of kindness from one of the world's biggest superstars to a mom in Rhode Island injured while helping others. The story from ABC's Sophie Flay.
17: Ashley Taunton was driving through torrential rain on I-95 in Rhode Island last month when she saw a car ahead of her hydroplane off the road. The mother of three pulled over and ran to help the three teenagers inside. Moments later,
18: I just saw a car coming really fast.
17: She suffered a collapsed lung, a lacerated liver, and a severe leg injury, needing three surgeries. 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But then came a massive donation, $50,000 from Taylor Swift.
18: I want to be able to hug her.
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6: Four baby goats in North Carolina had to be put down because they may have been infected with rabies. They were taken to mobile petting zoos all weekend. Anybody who visited those in North Carolina might want to call their doctor. This is ABC News.
0: At 6:02, here's what's happening.
6: Now the clock is ticking for Seattle Public Schools and the teachers union to reach a new contract. James Lynch will have the update in a moment.
0: The Paradise Fire in Walla Walla County has prompted an emergency declaration from Governor Ferguson. State leaders warn ash and debris could contaminate drinking water for about 35,000 residents.
6: Fred Meyer is closing its James Center store in Tacoma, the second Tacoma location to shut down in about a year. The Grocery Workers Union blames rising rent.
0: And a 12,000-square-foot Spanish-style mansion in Gig Harbor is on the market for only $8.9 million. It was even used as a film set for a 2018 crime thriller.
6: Just saw a picture of it. It's stunning. It's 6:03 and time for a check on traffic. We do that every 10 minutes on the threes, and Chris Sullivan is watching your Monday drive.
11: And we're already running about 15 minutes behind schedule on southbound I-5 as you make your way from Shoreline down into the Forest Merge at Northgate. Looking for something right around 85th to 522 behind this, other than just volume. But we're already up to 50 minutes from Everett to Seattle, 30 of that from Linwood. You compare that to 20 minutes from Linwood down into Bellevue and about 40 minutes from Everett down into Bellevue, so not great there. Looking at the rest of the map, about 40 minutes. Federal Way to Seattle, Valley Freeway about 40. About 18 now from Renton to Bellevue with brake lights up the hill to about 30th. Lake Bridges are still fine. Olympia to Tacoma, no problems. Cairo News Radio real-time traffic, I'm Chris Sullivan.
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0: Good morning. Negotiations over the weekend between Seattle Public Schools and the teachers union ended without an agreement, and now a strike looms.
6: Cairo News Radio's James Lynch joins us live with the latest.
20: Good morning, Manda, and welcome back, Charlie. Cairo 7 reports Seattle Public Schools and the union representing 6,000 teachers and staff have until midnight tomorrow to reach a new contract agreement. If they don't, members of the Seattle Education Association say they will strike on Wednesday, the planned first day of school. That would delay the start of the year for about 50,000 students across more than 100 schools, leaving many families scrambling for child care and other alternatives to care for their children if school doesn't start on time. Here's parent Jay Watala on Cairo 7 News.
21: Definitely impactful in terms of, you know, where child care and the cost of that and trying to scramble with work and everything. But, you know, we got to take care of our teachers, too.
20: Now, major sticking points, I should say, continue to be special education support, wages, class and caseload sizes, increasing additional tasks, and little time to plan. Now, SEA members say they are reporting to school buildings this morning and tomorrow morning for prep days in hopes that classes will start on time.
0: James Lynch reporting live. Thank you, James.
6: Students in the North Shore School District are set to start school on time after teachers there approved a new deal. The North Shore Education Association says certificated educators ratified the two-year deal with nearly 84% support, while education support professionals approved their agreement with almost 77% voting yes. District and union leaders say the contracts include stronger pay, benefits, and support for students and staff. Tomorrow is the first day of school for that district.
0: Seattle Police Department is still understaffed by hundreds of officers. And Interim Chief Andre Sales has decided to pause hiring incentives for new officers and those who move to Seattle from other departments. The bonus payments will end September 1st. In his words, manage SPD's budget after stronger than expected hiring and fewer officer departures so far this year. Here's SPD Detective Shane Weatherford.
1: We have a responsibility to the people of Seattle to provide the best police service while also being fiscally responsible.
0: The department says it remains focused on bringing qualified recruits, getting new officers through training and on patrol more quickly. Probably not coincidentally, the Bellevue Police Department posted on its X account Friday that incentives up to $30,000 are still being offered for some officers.
6: A social media trend called deflocking has hit the city of Covington. Police say all eight of the city's flock safety license plate readers have been vandalized. Some teachers arrested in one case. Chief Adam Easterbrook says misinformation fueled those attacks.
2: That particular post that they were looking at was telling them that it was a mass surveillance program and that they should be fearful of it, and they didn't get to vote on it.
6: The cameras have drawn scrutiny nationwide. Some cities have turned them off over concerns they violate privacy rights. Still, Easterbrook says anyone caught destroying them could face felony charges.
0: Multiple fires burning right now near Snoqualmie Pass. Here's Cairo 7 TV's Eric Thomas.
3: The Three Queens, King, and Goat fires, which have grown to more than 11,000 acres combined. The Three Queens, that's the largest. More than 8,500 acres, only 5% contained. The other two at 0% containment.
6: Those who live and work in downtown Kent can look forward to quieter days and nights. No more train horn blasts in the middle of the night or during the day. Here's Cairo News Radio's Tom Brock.
4: A new law is in effect the city has been working on for 14 years. It means train conductors no longer have to blow their horns unless they see a safety concern. Kent Mayor Dana Ralph talked about the change in a video posted on YouTube.
5: If the conductor sees something on the tracks, they will still blow their horn. But as a matter of course, that horn will not have to be activated.
4: And it comes after the city and state spent $6 million on safety upgrades at railroad crossings. Tom Brock, Cairo News Radio.
0: Well, a 16-year-old tennis star we told you about a couple weeks ago. She's from Redmond. She's already earned $140,000 at the U.S. Open. She hasn't even played a main draw match yet. While training for the qualifying rounds earlier this month, Christina Lutova told Cairo News Radio she wants to take care of her mom.
7: I want to make sure that she's happy and in the future she has

0: that she's happy, and in the future she has easy life, kind of, you know, a house, a cat, and just watch my matches with no worries and no pressure.
1: She's the youngest player in the tournament, first born in the 2010s to reach a Grand Slam main draw. She faces an Olympic gold medalist this morning at 8 o'clock. 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
4: Who are you again?
1: My name is Charlie Harder. It's nice to be back.
4: I don't know why. It feels like you were gone for a long time.
1: Yeah, doing a week of this. Well, you got Sully and David here.
4: Actually admitted on the air last week that I missed you.
1: Wow. Was that the real Mando? Is it some sort of clone in here?
4: No, it's nice to have you back.
5: It's a temporary lapse.
1: Yeah. It's great to be back. Really some great times. We went and camped out on Lake Chelan for a few days.
4: Not too smoky.
1: Watch some of those firefighting planes come down and scoop up water, and they just went a couple miles away to put out stuff quickly. Then went over to Winthrop for a couple days. Nice. That's a lot of fun.
4: Yeah, I've never been to actual Winthrop to stay.
1: Yeah, you got to go. Yeah. You got to go.
4: Nice.
1: We have a nice hour of the show in front of us. We have Casey McNerthy, who's on the way from the prosecuting attorney's office, and he's going to talk about juvenile crime and how they've been prosecuting it, especially in the month of July.
4: All right, and Sully, what's coming up in traffic?
5: Well, we're going to take a look at this new crash that we have on southbound I-5 in Northgate, multiple lanes of the freeway blocked.
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1: 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Let's get a check on the weather. We're joined by Cairo 7 pinpoint meteorologist Nick Allard. Good morning, Nick.
14: Good morning. We have a really nice morning out there. We're seeing a little bit of fog, sure, and a mix of kind of just some clouds and sun. And you'll see a little more patchy fog to get the day going, mainly right now in Snohomish County. But you might find a little bit for places like Olympia, Bellingham, maybe a little around Puyallup or Bremerton. And then we're just going to go with partly cloudy to mostly sunny. And highs will be easily today into the mid and upper 70s. So really nothing crazy. A pretty nice day overall. And then tomorrow, a little more cloud cover and slightly cooler, say about 70 to 72. Eventually, you might even see a few sprinkles. And then Wednesday, as everybody's back to school, I'm thinking we're going with some

0: Increasing clouds and areas of rain on the way for the afternoon and evening. After that, we're going to find it to be breezy to windy in the evening as well. It's just an active one for sure. Thursday, scattered showers, chance for some thunderstorms. Both days are in the mid-60s. And outside of a few showers closer to the Canadian border Friday, we should be drier right now through the weekend, at least mainly dry. I just think we have some active weather for Wednesday evening and Thursday, because why not? If we're going to go back to school, let's just do it with some craziness.
1: Let's begin fall early. All right, Nick, right now in Seattle, it's 58.
2: And it's 6:13. Time for a check on traffic every 10 minutes on the threes. Here's Sully.
3: All right, we got a new crash to tell you about. Well, two of them, actually. Southbound I-5 is the biggest one. Right there before you get to Northgate, we've got the HOV lane blocked and two left lanes blocked. So three out of five lanes are blocked in the southbound direction for this crash. Right there around 120th before you get to that forced merge. And we're backed up all the way to 175th in Shoreline already. You're going to need an hour from Everett into Seattle at this point. That is a 20 to 25 minute delay over what you might have expected. You look at the I-405 corridor, has a little bit of braking in Canyon Park, only 40 minutes total though to make that drive down into Bellevue. The second crash that just happened in the last little bit, northbound I-5, right after 599 there at the inner urban coming up through Tukwila, right at the top of the Duwamish curve, HOV lane is blocked there, so we're up over 45 minutes now from Federal Way to Seattle. About 42 from Puyallup to Renton. Renton to Bellevue is about 20. Lake bridges are fine, a little bit of action northbound I-5 coming up through DuPont, but nothing you can't handle. Cairo News Radio, real-time traffic. I'm Chris Sullivan.
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1: King County prosecutors are trying to give the public a clearer look at what happens after criminal cases reach their office. They've released new numbers on juvenile cases, including how often cases are diverted instead of prosecuted through the traditional court system. Casey McNerthy is with the King County Prosecutor's Office and joins us for our Crime and Punishment segment. Casey, the numbers here show 86 of 114 juvenile cases in July were diverted or otherwise kept out of traditional prosecution. You say that number needs context. Why shouldn't we look at a number of 86 of 114 not be concerned?
5: Well, I think that when everybody hears juvenile crime, they think of the stories that they hear in the news, shootings or robberies or carjackings or really serious crimes. But when you hear the context, which is only one of those was a felony case and it was nonviolent, and the overwhelming majority of those diverted cases were mandatory diversions under state law, it's a very different picture. Because
1: you know, what does that mean, mandatory diversion?
5: So there are many misdemeanors that state lawmakers have said, hey, you've got to divert these. They're nonviolent crimes, lower level crimes that state lawmakers have told prosecutors across the state, hey, you can't send that to the courts. It's got to go through a diversion program so the kid can change his behavior or have an opportunity to. When you hear just the number, it's like, wow, you know, you diverted that many cases. What people understandably think is you diverted that many gun cases or robberies or carjackings. And that's absolutely not the case.
1: Okay. So this isn't, I'm assuming, inclusive of the Bite of Seattle shooting.
5: No. A case like that would never go to diversion, because if you use a gun, that's got to go to a courtroom. If you carjack somebody, if you have an armed robbery, if you know, any of those class A felonies wouldn't go to diversion. What we're talking about here are almost exclusively, except for one, misdemeanor cases, and largely ones where state lawmakers say, hey, this is what you've got to do.
1: And this is throughout the whole of King County, not just Seattle specifically?
5: Right, yeah.
1: So what does diversion look like? What happens there?
5: There's four different routes that it could go. There's court diversion. There's FERS, which is a intervention for family violence. For domestic violence cases, especially in cases where there's got to be an arrest, there's the mandatory arrest in Seattle and other areas. There's the Safe Start Track, which is another program where there's mentorship for kids, again, mostly in misdemeanor cases. And also RCP, Restorative Community Pathways, which has gotten a lot of attention, but what also King County prosecutors have said, hey, we're not going to send felony cases there.
1: How much of this aligns with just the overall drop in violent crime we've been talking about?
5: Probably part of it. It's hard to say exactly what has led to the drop in violent crime, and we would certainly like to take credit, but I don't think that's fair to say it's exclusively prosecutors. It's a combination of things. It's both police referring cases and prosecutors charging them. It's also the community stepping up and doing their part, and some of these mentorship programs actually working. But it's a combination of all of those, and probably the changing environment too, because as we saw things changing through COVID, things get back to a bit of a norm too.
1: So, Casey, in this one juvenile case that was is being prosecuted here, tell us about this.
5: So this, I think, might drive you nuts because I know how much these cases make you want to pull your hair out. But the one felony case that was diverted, that was a juvenile case, was a graffiti case where there was a kid that was caught by the state patrol that was spray painting on a barrier wall. And you can see the breakdown of each of these cases in this report on our website, where you see the summary of what happened in each of them. But this was a kid who didn't have a prior history, who cooperated with troopers, admitted to what he was doing, and then he was sent to the Safe Start Track program that provides mentoring to kids that are caught in low-level property crimes. Really, it was the amount of damage to repair it on that wall that made it a felony. If this was a kid who had a long history or who didn't cooperate with police, it would be a very different analysis.
1: We're speaking with Casey McNerthy from the King County Prosecuting Attorney's Office. Casey, separately, prosecutors filed 39 cases involving guns in July. You've described some of those numbers as actually reassuring. 39 gun cases in 1 month still sounds like a lot. So what makes this good news?
5: Well, there's a couple of ways to look at that are encouraging. On the juvenile track, you know, 35 of those 39 cases involve adults. And so overwhelmingly, it's adults that are using guns. We're still concerned about those four cases that went through traditional prosecution for the juveniles. Seattle, which is the largest city in King County, had the bulk of those cases. 22 of the overall 39 cases were in Seattle. That's kind of understandable because of the mass population there. The other reassuring part is there are many cities that didn't see big spikes or big numbers of gun crimes last month, and where they typically don't see those. For example, Federal Way had one case, Tukwila had one case, Des Moines had two, Auburn had three. And so there's many cities in King County that have huge population numbers that don't see big numbers of gun crimes, and hopefully that's reassuring for folks who live there.
1: Casey McNerthy, King County Prosecuting Attorney's Office. Casey, thanks for your time today.
5: It's good to see you, Charlie.
2: On the Cape Peninsula, a vacant home up for sale was left flooded and trashed after a late-night break-in. Pierce County deputies say two 15-year-old boys were caught leaving the property, and inside they found water pouring from the ceiling, paint thrown everywhere, utilities ripped from the walls. Deputy Carly Capetto says it's devastating for the owners.
6: This home is going to be about $100,000 in damages, and it will unfortunately be the cost to the homeowner, which is very sad.
2: And the teens were arrested and faced felony charges, including first-degree burglary and first-degree malicious mischief. You can see video of this at MyNorthwest.com.
1: The jury in the trial of Lindsay Clancy will be back in the deliberation room after spending 10 hours deliberating on Friday. Here's News Nation's Laura Engel.
7: Friday, we got that first glimpse at where deliberations are. Jurors wanted to see evidence, asking to review the knife that Clancy used during her suicide attempt, along with bags containing prescription pill bottles. Those medications, of course, a major part of the five-week trial all along. The defense attorney arguing Clancy's mental health had deteriorated. She was suffering postpartum psychosis. She was over-medicated before the killings. And the prosecutors say she was depressed, but she knew what she was doing. She knew right from wrong, and she made a deliberate choice to kill all three of her children.
1: Jurors have several possible verdicts: first-degree murder, second-degree murder, manslaughter, not guilty to a lack of criminal responsibility, or not guilty.
2: ICE agents will have a new tool available, an electric shock glove. The agency claims it will help officers control resisting detainees and avoid using more serious or lethal weapons. Here's News Nation's Xavier Walton.
8: ICE received more than $16.5 million for 6,000 electric shock gloves. Officials say this is a less lethal option for officers to get control of a situation without immediately grabbing a taser or a firearm. Now, the administration says the goal is officer safety, but critics disagree and say it gives agents just another tool to misuse. Late last week, a group of Democratic senators sent ICE's acting director a letter saying the agency should cancel the contract, focus on de-escalation and training.
2: ICE says the gloves will be deployed under approved policies, training requirements, and accountability standards.
1: It's 6:23. we check traffic on the threes with Chris Sullivan.
3: Looks like everybody forgot how to drive over the weekend because we added another crash to the mix. So now three major crashes here in the last little bit. I'm going to start with a biggie, which is the one southbound I-5 approaching Northgate, our primary commuting route. We have the HOV lane blocked, the left general purpose lane blocked, and the left center lane blocked. So three out of five lanes are blocked at this particular moment. And there are a bunch of people involved in this, and they're all standing on the freeway as they try to figure out what's happening. Either way, we're backed up significantly, running 25 minutes behind schedule. It's already an hour from Everett into Seattle. You compare that to a 40-minute trip total from Everett into Bellevue. Other crash we've been dealing with is on northbound I-5 getting up to the Duwamish Curve, approaching the MLK Boeing Access Road. This one had been blocking the HOV lane and left general purpose lane. It's moved over to the right side now. The right lane is blocked, and we're backed up for coming out of Tukwila. And another new crash, this one right around just north of 272nd, coming up out of Federal Way. Not sure which lane is blocked, but there is something blocking, and we're backed up to 320th. So we're getting close to an hour to make the drive from Federal Way to Seattle. That's also a 20-minute delay. Puyallup to Renton, 40 minutes, 25 from Renton to Bellevue. Lake Bridges are fine. Olympia to Tacoma's got heavy brake lights through DuPont. Overall, about 42 minutes there. Kyra News Radio, real-time traffic. I'm Chris Sullivan.
1: Forecast looks like it will be kind of warm today. A high of 74 in Seattle. That includes some partly sunny skies. Starts to deteriorate tomorrow with more clouds. 72 the high. By Wednesday, rainy and windy. 66 the forecast high. Right now, it's 58 in Seattle.
2: Coming up, Cairo News Radio's James Lynch reports on the planned walkout today amongst thousands of public employees in our state. We'll also get to the opening bell report on Seattle's Morning News.
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11: Well, see, they picked that name on purpose. 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
2: It's 6:31. Good morning. Washington State public employees all over Western Washington are walking off the job today as they push for a new contract.
21: James Lynch is following the story, joins us live with the latest. James?
22: The Washington Federation of State Employees says staff will use breaks and lunch periods to rally outside job sites. They're demanding higher pay, safer staffing, and an end to what they call austerity policies. More than 50,000 members say rising workloads, vacancies, and pay that's simply not keeping up with the cost of living have all led to the planned walkout. It's been dubbed Walkout with Washington, and it aims to pressure Governor Ferguson and higher education leaders to invest in public workers and protect critical services for families all across Washington.
21: So to be clear, this isn't a strike, and they're not walking out from their day-to-day responsibilities.
22: Exactly, Charlie. It shouldn't affect day-to-day operations where they're walking out. They're, again, going to use breaks and their lunch periods to do that, so the rest of the day should flow pretty smoothly.
21: James Lynch reporting live.
2: A contract deadline is fast approaching for Seattle Public Schools and the union representing about 6,000 teachers and staff.
0: A five-day walkout in 2022 had families scrambling to find last-minute childcare, and families are once again considering options.
4: I'm just going to plan on staying home this week, no matter what, for sort of separate reasons. And if it goes on beyond that, well, I don't really have a contingency plan at this time, I'm sorry to say.
6: Would you need to find some childcare for him?
23: I wouldn't be able to go back. I don't have any childcare options.
0: During the last strike, Seattle offered drop-in centers, but the programs filled up quickly, leaving thousands of families out.
2: Cairo 7 TV's Heather Bosch.
21: Salvation Army celebrating the opening of its new housing facility in Everett.
24: They're calling it the New Start Center, designed to house people coming from emergency shelters. The Salvation Army saying it helps get them ready for a permanent home while also helping with behavioral support and employment assistance.
25: The mission for this project really is to treat people with dignity, to have a high level of care, and to see people into that permanent housing.
24: The facility is right across the street from the Walmart along Everett Mall Way, has 73 units, and the Salvation Army hopes to get people moved in and connected to more resources by the end of next month.
21: That was Cairo 7 TV's Eric Thomas reporting.
2: It's 6:33. That's time for a check on traffic, which we do every 10 minutes on the threes. Kind of a rough start to the week, Sully.
3: Yeah, definitely. We've had three crashes in the last 45 minutes. All but one of them has cleared. The good news is the big one has cleared. All the lanes of southbound I-5 have reopened getting into Northgate. For a while, we had 3 out of 5 lanes blocked. Now everything is wide open. Problem is, we got a 4.5-mile backup all the way to Mount Lake Terrace and an hour and 20-minute trip from Everett to Seattle, an hour alone from Linwood. So we are 30 minutes behind schedule to start the work week on the I-5 corridor. Hoping this will get better, and it is a little bit from south to north, but we got work to do. You compare that to about a 45-minute trip total from Everett into Bellevue, and 405 is way better. We have cleared the crash entirely off to the right shoulder at the top of the Duwamish curve on northbound 5, so that's getting better. And it looks like we still have the right lane partially blocked on northbound 5 near north of 272nd, so that Federal Way to Seattle Drive is running at an hour. That's a 20-minute delay there. Puyallup to Renton, 45. Renton to Bellevue, about 20. And we looks like we might have had a crash getting up towards Mounts Road on northbound I-5. That's why we're really heavy out of Lacey. 45 minutes, Olympia to Tacoma. Cairo News Radio, real-time traffic. I'm Chris Sullivan.
21: Headed for a high of 74 with partly cloudy skies today. Right now downtown, it's 58.
26: From ABC News, Wall Street Now. The first U.S. military strike on Iran in about a month has pushed oil prices higher. International benchmark Brent crude was trading overnight at $90 a barrel. AAA puts the average price of a gallon of gas at $4.08, up a penny since yesterday. Time to clean up the grill for a Labor Day cookout. But if your grill brush bears the name Cuisinart, toss it or take it back. 3.5 million have been recalled after reports of the tiny steel bristles breaking off and being swallowed. Some people have needed medical attention. Jim Ryan, ABC News.
21: Interest rates could be headed back up on Friday. Federal Reserve Chair Kevin Warsh warned the central bank may need to hike rates in the coming months to fight inflation. In his first high-profile speech at the Fed's annual conference, he emphasized inflation is still too high, but insisted the underlying economy remains strong.
27: Inflation is running above our 2% target. So the Fed's predominant focus right now should be on prices.
21: Democrats blame President Donald Trump's tariffs and Middle East conflicts for high inflation. Trump insists energy prices will drop once the wars end, opposing higher interest rates to protect home buyers. Still, 70% of Americans rate the economy as poor.
2: House Speaker Mike Johnson is expected to put a continuing resolution bill on the floor this week as House members return back from the summer recess. The government has until the end of September to fund the government or risk another shutdown. Here's News Nation's Jackie Koppel in Washington, D.C.
28: Now, Speaker Johnson is also reportedly planning to meet with Elon Musk, the billionaire and GOP donor. He's considering spending about $100 million to support Republicans. That's according to Politico. And of course, Democrats are eager to win back the House and Senate to pursue their priorities. They say this includes addressing affordability. They've also promised to be more forceful as a check against the president if they get the majority in either chamber.
2: The Senate returns from break September 14th.
21: The U.S. is taking effective majority control of a $65 billion, make that barrels, of proven Venezuelan oil reserves. News Nation's Hannah Brandt tells us it won't bring immediate relief at the pump in the U.S. like the White House is promising.
1: Whether it'll lower gas prices in the near term, it doesn't seem likely. But President Trump is certainly saying that that is the goal for this deal in the longer term. And the foundation of the deal is the U.S. and a private partner who formed a new private company that Venezuela is now giving the rights to 17 untapped oil fields with a proven potential of 65 billion barrels of oil.
21: The U.S. secures a 55% stake, giving the military and the Strategic Petroleum Reserve the right to buy the extracted crude strictly at cost.
2: As prices continue to worry American shoppers, the president prepares to unveil new options he says will help lower costs for American beef in grocery stores.
5: The Trump administration is expected to announce new rules this week to make it easier for cattle ranchers to process their own meat and sell directly to consumers without USDA inspections. President Trump saying the few companies that control most of the meat processing capacity in the U.S. make up a, quote, nasty monopoly. Some producers say that consolidation, among other issues, has driven up prices, and cutting red tape could help.
2: That's ABC's Allison Kosick.
21: Airbnb stepping up to help Washington wildfire survivors. Airbnb.org has expanded its free emergency housing program for people forced from their homes by this summer's wildfires. People who live in Spokane, Stevens, Chelan, Okanagan, Yakima, and Ferry counties, along with several tribal communities, may qualify for temporary stays. Displaced people can call 211 to be connected with housing assistance.
2: One of the biggest real estate deals in Eastside history could be in the works. The Freeman family announced it's exploring the sale of the Bellevue Collection. That 5.5 million square foot complex includes Bellevue Square, Bellevue Place, and Lincoln Square. Developer Kemper Freeman Jr. retired last year after running the business for more than 50 years. According to the Seattle Times, no buyer or asking price has been named yet. Everything stays open in the meantime.
21: Wall Street, we're opening the trading week in the red. The Dow has dropped 269 points, that's 0.5%. S&P 500 is down 31, and the NASDAQ has dropped 108.
2: A word for Cairo 7. It starts on your street, in your home, with a problem you're struggling to solve. That's where Cairo 7 Investigates comes in. They show up, they ask hard questions, they get you answers. When your story is seen, change isn't just possible, it's already happening. 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
21: Already a busy Monday morning. Sully, where will we start with traffic?
3: We will start coming down out of the Shoreline area. 30-minute delays southbound I-5. We'll talk about it next.
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21: It's 6:43. We check traffic on the threes with Chris Sullivan.
3: And we continue to struggle coming down out of the Linwood area after a crash we had in Northgate. We still have about a 5 mile backup to get through with just a little bit of a gap in the middle and an hour drive just from Linwood down into Seattle and an hour and 20 all the way from the Everett area. So that's a total of about a 30 minute delay for a Monday at this time of day coming down through that corridor. All the cars have moved over to the shoulder and out of the way, but damage is done. Looking at I-405, a lot of people are starting to go that way. But the good news is it's a little lighter volume today. So overall, we're looking at about 45 to 50 minutes from Everett into Bellevue. So way faster than I-5, but still has its own challenges. Northbound I-5 still kind of struggling through the Duwamish curve. There is still a lot of action from this earlier crash that's over on the right-hand shoulder. There's enough that a lot of people are trying to get over a lane to give them a little bit of room to work. And then we have this crash near north of 272nd, which is also still blocking a right lane, well over an hour from Federal Way to Seattle. Valley Freeway, 45 to 50 minutes, depending on how you hit it. 25 minutes from Renton to Bellevue with the brake lights in the usual places. Lake bridges are still fine. Olympia to Tacoma still struggling at about 45 minutes, so we're still working, I think, with the remnants of this crash as we get past Mounts Road. Still looking at some brake lights through that corridor. Cairo News Radio real-time traffic, I'm Chris Sullivan.
2: Our forecast, mix of clouds and sun for your Monday, 74, the expected high. Tomorrow, mostly cloudy, 72. We're gradually going to cool off. Wednesday, look for a rainy, windy day, 66 on Wednesday. Thursday's just spotty showers, maybe a thunder shower, and 65. Right now in Seattle, it's partly cloudy and 58.
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21: Well, it's a massive oil deal between the U.S. and Venezuela.
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17: So let's think back to Friday morning. This marked exactly 6 months since the start of the war in Iran. 6 months of an operation we were told should take 4 or 5 weeks to complete. 6 months since one of the world's most valuable shipping lanes became a shooting gallery.
18: You get me clearance to go. You get me clearance to go. You are fighting now. Let me turn back.
17: Oil prices have risen, and what's even more unnerving to businesses is there's no reason to think this will end anytime soon. So then, Friday morning, Fed Chair Kevin Warsh comes to the mic. You remember Kevin Warsh, right? He's basically President Trump's handpicked choice to lead the Federal Reserve, where Trump basically tried to run Jerome Powell out of town. Trump's chief complaint about Powell was he never seemed to want to juice the U.S. economy by cutting interest rates. So you'd expect that Warsh, as Trump's favored replacement, would be fine cutting interest rates. Well, Friday morning, Warsh seems to signal that instead he might raise them. Inflation, he says, is just getting too high.
27: Inflation is running above our 2% target. So the Fed's predominant focus right now should be on prices.
17: Stocks went down. Mortgage rates could be going even further up. The price of a gallon of gas is at a record high for this time of year. And like I said, there is no peace deal in sight. So by Friday night, President Trump had a new economic message. If we can't get more oil out of the Middle East right now, he said, we'll at least be getting more from Venezuela. In a landmark deal, he said, the U.S. has reached an agreement with the government of Venezuela. This is a country that the U.S. military raided in January, exfiltrated their leader, Nicolas Maduro.
19: We built Venezuela oil industry with American talent, drive, and skill, and the socialist regime stole it from us during those previous administrations.
17: Under this deal, though, the U.S. would be entitled to a huge amount of Venezuela's chief export, ABC's national correspondent Stephen Portnoy starts us off today. Stephen, can you tell us exactly what's in this new oil agreement? It seems big.
0: Yeah, this is a really, really big deal when you look at the numbers here. I mean, the president announced in a social media post on Friday night, 65 billion barrels of Venezuela's proven oil reserves. What that equates to is more than the total amount of extractable oil that we have in the United States under all of our soil and all of our seas.
17: Wow.
0: That's about 40 billion. This is 65 billion. And the president, the way he described it on Friday night, was that the U.S. would be controlling the majority of that output. It's really, really remarkable. I spoke to some experts over the weekend, and Brad, they say that this really could be a pretty sizable shakeup in the way oil is sold on the global market, certainly in the Western Hemisphere, compared to, let's just say, the Middle East.
17: Well, and how unusual is that, Stephen? Because, for instance, the U.S., I believe, is still the largest oil producer on the planet. I know we would never give up that much of our oil to anyone else, let alone to one country. So is this like the result of just a different government there, the whole Maduro situation, or what?
0: Well, look, this comes 8 months after the president oversaw the ouster of Nicolas Maduro. He's been trying to achieve a long-term agreement with the government of the interim president, Delcy Rodriguez, who put out a statement over the weekend in which she said that the benefits of this deal are impossible to ignore.
1: Venezuela recibe a cambio.
20: In return, Venezuela receives production, jobs, investment in infrastructure, increased revenue for the government, and productive linkages for a domestic industry. The benefits are endless.
0: She talks about the idea that this would be great for her country in terms of an infusion of foreign capital, the necessary investments that would be required to upgrade the aging oil infrastructure of Venezuela after decades of neglect under Hugo Chavez and Nicolas Maduro. And the way it's described by a U.S. official, the United States government would go into essentially business with a private oil company in Venezuela, and the U.S. government would take majority control of the 65 billion barrel amount of oil. I mean, it's really
17: to sell it or do whatever they want with it, basically.
0: Well, right. And so the president over the weekend was talking about using some Venezuelan oil to replenish the strategic petroleum reserve, which he's tapped over recent months to offset the increased price of gasoline during the Iran war. What's important to understand, though, Brad, is that this is not going to happen anytime soon.
17: Well, this is my question. Does this mean that prices go down at the pump?
0: Not immediately.
17: Huh.
0: You know, it's very possible that 5, 6, 7 years from now, this could fundamentally change the balance of the global oil market. But it's going to take a lot of time.
22: There's nothing in this agreement that's going to lower the price of gasoline in the next 5 days, 5 weeks, or 5 months. But 5 years from now, you might have a different landscape.
0: I spoke to one expert over the weekend, Tom Closa. He's an energy analyst at Gulf Oil.
22: It will make a difference eventually, you know, given some sort of stable government and stable utilities and infrastructure there, which are kind of things that you can't necessarily count on.
0: We also heard from Gas Buddy's Patrick DeHaan.
23: While there's the potential promise from the president of lower gas prices, it may be potentially years, if not longer, before any of that gets realized.
0: And see, here's the thing. Crude oil in Venezuela is described as very heavy and thick. It has to be refined and diluted in order to turn into gasoline or jet fuel or any other kind of oil that we use in the marketplace. It's not easy to do that. And the infrastructure in Venezuela that exists now needs to be substantially updated. That's going to take a lot of time and a lot of money.
22: If you're operating in Texas in the Permian Basin, it's 6 or 7 months to bring some oil to market. In Venezuela, probably can't do it in 6 or 7 years, and it's going to require great sums of money.
0: American oil companies are going to have to get on board. For them to be enticed to do this, they're going to need some substantial guarantees from the government of Venezuela, which right now is being run by an interim president. And that interim president, Delcy Rodriguez, over the weekend, was confronting the fears that people in her country have, that she's essentially signing away
17: right.
0: rights to their valuable natural resources to American imperialists.
17: Yeah, I was going to say, like, a country that has nationalized its oil reserves in the past, being like, no company, no foreign entity can ever get their hands on this. It's ours.
0: And the reason that Delcy Rodriguez is confronting these fears is because this whole idea of socialism in Latin America and a nationalized oil sector in particular in Venezuela sort of stems from the 20th century practice of Western powers coming in and taking the oil.
17: Right.
0: So the idea of Delcy Rodriguez having to say in a statement over the weekend that Venezuela will retain the ownership and the sovereignty is significant.
20: But there is something that must be absolutely clear. Venezuela retains ownership and sovereignty over its resources.
0: Look, there are a lot of questions about this. When it comes to the overall impact on what it means to Americans today, it's much more of a thing in the future than it is now.
17: All right, Stephen Portnoy in Washington. Thank you.
0: You bet, Brad.
2: That's ABC's Brad Milkey.
21: Coming up on 6:53 now, we check in with Chris Sullivan. He has seen some busy, busy roadways this morning.
3: I've seen some things, Charlie.
21: Changes a man.
3: Yeah, it does. The good news is we're in recovery mode, and there are little lighter volumes. It's a Monday. We got up to an hour and 20 from Everett into Seattle because of this crash just before Northgate. We're back down to about an hour and 5 from Everett to Seattle, so we've picked up about 15 minutes. Still have 45 minutes away from Linwood, so there are brake lights and shoreline, and then certainly past the crash site there, which was before Northgate, but everything is pretty much out of the way now, so we're kind of getting back to normal. We're looking at Everett to Bellevue now, kind of evening out. It's up to about 50 minutes total, so getting closer to that I-5 drive, so it's probably not worth it to bail one way or the other. Looking at northbound I-5, we've had a couple of different crashes there, and it looks like the one we had near 272nd has cleared as well, plus the one in the Duwamish curve still kind of hanging out on the right shoulder, and then we had one right by I-90. Overall, it's about a 50-minute trip from Federal Way to Seattle, so we picked up about 10 minutes there. Valley Freeway, about 50 minutes from end to end. Renton to Bellevue is about 25. Lake bridges are good. Seeing some very heavy slowing through Tacoma again today because of the construction right by the Puyallup River Bridge. We have an early merge there because of that right lane being blocked. We're into that week one, 51 weeks to go. thereabouts. And for those of you heading over to the Microsoft campus on eastbound 520, we have what looks to be a little brush fire over on the right-hand side of the road. We have the right lane blocked there right around 148 there. So just be prepared. Not a huge backup around it, but just something to keep in mind if you're heading that way. Cairo News Radio real-time traffic. I'm Chris Sullivan.
2: Our forecast, a nice day. We'll see a mix of clouds and sun for today. Your Monday, 74 the high. Overnight low 55. Mostly cloudy though tomorrow, 72. Kind of a transition day as we welcome some rain and wind on Wednesday, a high of only 66 Wednesday. Thursday, some lingering showers should dry out again on Friday, but highs only in the upper 60s through the end of the week. Right now in Seattle, it's partly cloudy and 58.
21: 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No deal yet.
2: At 7:15, strikes begin again between the U.S. and Iran. We'll check in with retired Lieutenant General Richard Newton for the latest.
21: And set a reminder, G and Ursula have an exclusive this morning just after 9. They welcome former Seattle Police Chief Sean Barnes. It's his first interview since he was forced to resign after the Bite of Seattle shooting.
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2: ABC News, I'm Sherry Preston. More than a dozen people are still missing after flood waters roared through the Grand Canyon. One person confirmed dead. Here's ABC's Lana Moise.
26: Across the campground, the floodwaters triggering a large-scale rescue operation. The campers waiting nearly 3 hours before pilots airlifted more than 60 people to safety. The force of the water carrying tree stumps, debris, and part of a structure downstream. Officials say the search continues for those still unaccounted for.
2: In the Himalayas, more than 900 people have died in Nepal after flash flooding there. The number of people missing, well over 4,000. Oil prices over $90 a barrel for Brent crude this morning after new attacks by the U.S. on a target in the Strait of Hormuz. The first American attack on Iranian assets in a month. Rough night at the U.S. Open for a couple of former champions. Both Novak Djokovic and Venus Williams lost in the first round at the Open. This is ABC News. The Grand Ole Party is preparing for a very unconventional convention. ABC's Jim Ryan's in Dallas-Fort Worth, where Republicans from around the country will be converging next week.
28: It's not the first time it's happened. In 1984,
29: Nancy and I extend our deep thanks to the Lone Star State and the Big D
4: the city of Dallas.
28: But next week's Republican convention in Dallas will not include the nomination of a presidential candidate or a debate over a platform. President Trump is said to have personally picked the date and the location as a way to fire up the GOP base going into a midterm election with extremely competitive races and control of Congress on the line. Jim Ryan, ABC News in Dallas-Fort Worth.
6: Authorities in Congo confirming there are more than 6,000 confirmed Ebola cases in the country now. This believed to be the fastest spreading Ebola outbreak in history. Jurors could begin deliberations today in Dwayne Davis's trial. He is charged in the murder of Tupac Shakur in Las Vegas 30 years ago. I'm Sherry Preston, ABC News.
11: At 7:02, here's what's happening.
2: Seattle parents scrambling for child care as a possible teacher strike gets closer. James Lynch will have the update in a moment.
11: Seattle mother faces arraignment today, charged after police say she fell asleep and her one-year-old got into fentanyl. The child died August 23rd in Seattle. The 39-year-old will also face firearms charges.
2: Governor Ferguson has declared an emergency in Walla Walla County where the Paradise Fire is threatening the region's drinking water. That fire has burned more than 8,000 acres in the watershed, serving about 35,000 people.
11: And 16-year-old Redmond tennis star Kristina Lutova faces an Olympic gold medalist at the U.S. Open this morning. She is the youngest player in the draw.
2: It's now 7:03 and time for a check on traffic. We do that every 10 minutes. Chris Sullivan, what do you see?
3: Well, and USA Today said she's made $140,000 just for making the draw.
2: I know, isn't that great?
3: So not bad for a 16-year-old. Well done. Well done.
21: That is going to be a lot for her.
3: Yeah,
21: for sure.
3: But again, playing in the big deal, that's super awesome.
21: Huge.
3: Looking at the drive now, definitely a rough day out of the north end. We had a long-term crash in Northgate on southbound 5. Good news is the travel time has come back down to reality. We're back down to about an hour total from Everett to Seattle, 40 minutes from Linwood. About the same time now we have on the 405 corridor with the brake lights there through Canyon Park. So we've kind of settled back in about 10 minutes slower probably than a typical Monday, but overall, we kind of weathered the storm. Northbound I-5, Federal Way to Seattle, back under 50 minutes, and we weathered the storm there, too. We've had three crashes on that northbound I-5 corridor this morning. They've all cleared, so that's great. Valley Freeway, about 48 minutes to 50, depending on how you hit it. It's hard in Auburn and at the north end, and then Renton to Bellevue is about a half an hour. Lake bridges are still good. Northbound I-5 through Tacoma's got a little braking. The northbound drive out of Lacey's getting better, back down to 40 minutes after a crash there. And we continue to work with the right lane being blocked for this fire response. Not sure what quite it is on west eastbound 520 right there at the Microsoft campus. Cairo News Radio real-time traffic. I'm Chris Sullivan.
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11: The morning is 7:04. Still no agreement between Seattle Public Schools and the union for about 6,000 teachers and staff.
2: Now a strike is set to begin if there's no deal by 11:59 tomorrow night. So we get the update live from Cairo News Radio's James Lynch.
13: Manda, educators say they're pushing for fair pay, better staffing, and more support in the classroom, especially for special education. They warn that without these improvements, 50,000 students will feel the impact. Meantime, parents are bracing for the possibility of a delayed first day of school, scrambling for child care, and preparing backup plans. Here's parent Matt Becker on Cairo 7 News.
14: I'm just going to plan on staying home this week, no matter what, for sort of separate reasons. And if it goes on beyond that, well, I don't really have a contingency plan at this time, I'm sorry to say.
13: Some parents say they're frustrated and worried about missed learning, but many also say they support teachers' efforts to secure a stronger contract. The last strike in 2022 lasted 5 days and filled up emergency child care programs quickly, leaving thousands of students at home.
11: James Lynch reporting live. It's 7:05.
2: Well, the North Shore Education Association and North Shore School District have agreed to a new contract.
15: This latest contract is for 2 years and gives educators better pay and benefits, additional support for teachers and students, and invests in better working conditions. The next step in the approval process is for the North Shore School Board to vote on the contracts at its regular meeting on September 14th. Tomorrow is the first day of school for the district.
2: And that's Cairo 7 TV's Lindsay Sheldon.
11: Seattle Police Department is putting an end to its cash hiring bonuses. The big financial incentives will officially stop tomorrow. Mayor Katie Wilson says the interim police chief made the call to help manage the department's budget. Detective Shane Weatherford says the move balances public safety with taxpayer money.
16: We'll continue to hire some of the highest quality candidates in the country and are dedicated to helping keep Seattle safe
21: So until now, entry-level hires qualify for $7,500 and up to $5,000 in reimbursable moving expenses, if they're moving more than 50 miles. Lateral hires, those moving from another police agency, could get up to $50,000 and up to $7,500 in moving expenses.
2: Questions remain after bounty hunters fired non-lethal rounds while trying to stop a suspect near Seattle's Sandal Park. Witnesses tell Cairo 7 TV's Jake Chapman the arrest unfolded just steps from a playground.
1: It even has some crime experts we showed the video to scratching their heads.
4: When I see a rifle firing paintball pellets as a van motorhome is trying to drive away, I thought that was a bit odd.
1: Seattle police say those bounty hunters with Washington Fugitive Investigators detained a man named Titus Reams, who had 7 felony warrants under his name. Reams was booked in the Pierce County Jail for organized theft and drug possession charges that date back to 2021.
2: Bail set at $15,000.
21: King County announced on Saturday that it has purchased the Cedar River property at the center of a nearly decade-long fight over a proposed asphalt plant. Here's Cairo News Radio's Frank Lindsay.
16: The forested land along SR 169 near Maple Valley will be preserved as open space and eventually turned into a park.
18: It's a really nice place and certainly not a place for an asphalt plant.
16: Councilmember Reagan Dunn says King County paid $14 million, almost $3 million below the appraised value, with the money coming from reserve funds, not new taxes. Dunn says the asphalt plant project eventually stopped penciling out for the developer.
18: As soon as it became not profitable for them, we swooped in and snatched it very quickly.
16: He believes the land will become the crown jewel of King County's park system. Frank Lindsay, Cairo News Radio.
2: Washington and the rest of the Northwest will need a major expansion of power generation to keep up with growing demand. A new regional power plan calls

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1: That'll get you going on a Monday morning, right?
2: Love that. Lights are not out, however, so it's more dangerous. I don't know how that works.
1: I don't either.
2: That's Nirvana, though. This is Seattle's Morning News.
1: It's Monday. It's the last day of August by Cracky.
2: Yeah.
1: He's Charlie Harger. I'm Manda Factor. Boy, it's nice to have you back.
2: I'm glad to be back. We still have maybe a week and a half before Sam gets back to school.
1: He
2: starts high school. It's the 9th of September. We have friends who started last week with their kids.
1: My daughter goes back today.
2: Okay. Well, she's going to have fun. A 10th grader?
1: Yes.
2: It flies, doesn't it?
1: Scary.
2: Yeah. Yeah. We have a busy hour in front of us. U.S. and Iran exchanging fire for the first time in nearly a month. So where do we go now? We'll check in with the retired Lieutenant General Richard Newton.
1: Also, you have a commentary coming up at 7:35, which people have missed very much.
2: Oh, I'm sure. Have you been able to, you know, assuage those fears?
1: No. The text line was blowing up. Where's Charlie's commentary?
2: Well, there's one move Seattle's mayor makes every time a call gets hard. She's just made this call a third time on her own signature issue. That's coming up in the 7:35 commentary.
1: And Sully, what do you have for us in traffic?
3: Nobody missed Charlie.
2: Hey! Just making that up. I'm sitting right here.
3: And that's what's coming up in traffic. No, we're going to look at the drive out of the north end, which is improving. So we'll give you those travel times here in a few minutes.
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2: At 7:12, it's time to get a check on the weather. Nick Allard, it kind of feels like fall has arrived early.
9: Yeah, it might feel like that later in the week, too. I mean, right now we're looking at some partly sunny to mostly sunny conditions today. And I think you'll get to about 74 in Seattle, about 77 in, say, Tacoma, about 79 to 80 in Olympia. So it's going to still be in the upper 70s for most of the area, say low 70s around Everett. But that's kind of the extent of it. I think we're going to maybe, you know, see slightly cooler weather tomorrow because you're going to have more clouds. I have us at about 72 and mostly cloudy. And then I think you're going to find some mid-60s for Wednesday with increasing rain later in the afternoon and evening, getting breezy to windy. I think you'll see some showers in mid-60s on Thursday and a chance for some thunderstorms. Friday, we might make it back to about 70 if we're lucky. And there might be a few showers closer to the Canadian border. But right now, it looks dry through the weekend, at least mainly dry, I would say. Day, more than likely partly cloudy, you know, with some clouds in the morning and then afternoon sun. But you're right. I mean, our average temperature for the week is not going to be much considering we'll have

0: have some days, a couple at least, in the mid-60s. So here we go.
1: I saw you doing the traffic on TV. Do you want to fill in for Sully, too?
0: You would have to pay me lots of Cheetos to make that happen.
2: Lots of Cheetos.
3: Great.
0: Lots of Cheetos.
3: The fire ones or no?
0: No, come on. I'm a traditionalist.
3: All right, I'll be over soon. See ya, guys.
1: 58 in Seattle.
2: Time for a check on traffic now. We do that every 10 minutes and here's Sully.
3: And we have settled back into kind of a typical Monday after a really rough 6 o'clock hour. The problem is a lot of people now realize that, hey, yeah, we had that crash on southbound I-5, which is gone, by the way. And so they're going to 405. And that's now worse than I-5. We've jumped up over an hour from Everett into Bellevue and about 45 of those minutes away from Linwood. And of course,
4: it's a reminder that, yes, it doesn't get there very often. And only when it really has to.
3: $15 in that express toll lane as you work your way away from Linwood. I-5 is running under an hour now from Everett into Seattle. Looking for a new crash, according to our good friend Ken, letting us know on northbound I-405, right as you get up to about SR-900 on the right-hand side of the road. So we're looking into that. 30 minutes to get you up into Bellevue because of it. Because of that, a little spillover onto the Valley Freeway. Overall, we've got 45 minutes from end to end. Better way to Seattle's back under 50, so that's good, and we're looking really good now from Olympia to Tacoma. Cairo News Radio real-time traffic, I'm Chris Sullivan.
5: 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Seattle's Morning News.
1: Thanks for joining us. It's 7:15. It was a month-long lull in fighting between the U.S. and Iran, but the war is back at the forefront with renewed attacks.
2: Yeah, let's get more details from retired Lieutenant General Richard Newton, a national security contributor for News Nation. General, good morning. What spurred this renewed fighting?
6: Hey, Amanda and Charlie, good to be with you again. This all began with the Islamic Revolutionary Guard Corps, the Iranian regime, were actually, according to U.S. intelligence, were preparing rockets and rocket launchers off of a strategically located La Roque Island. U.S. Central Command took out those rocket launchers, which prevented the regime from launching these rockets, which really was going to deploy more sea mines. If you recall, a couple days or so ago, Admiral Cooper announced that all the sea mines had been removed from the Strait of Hormuz in international waters to allow for commercial shipping to now free flow between, inside the Persian Gulf and outside the Persian Gulf without sea mines. And what the regime was doing was they were going to go back at it and try to deploy these mines, and U.S. Took them out.
1: How did you react when you heard that initial batch of mines from the Iranians? Some of them were, garbage bags. They weren't real mines.
6: Yeah, Charlie, it's an interesting, in terms of what's in the media and what could be reality here. But I think the fact is that I just sense that the regime itself, as I mentioned, the IRGC, is just, I don't want to say they're on their last legs, but they're going to pull out all stops. Both from an information warfare standpoint, trying to push back on U.S. economic warfare when you get into that with regard to what Secretary Bessent's pursuing. But from a military standpoint, they still have some punch. And I guarantee Admiral Cooper is ready to, address that. The president's been briefed on a number of major combat operations. But nonetheless, they're still fighting for survival. And when we get to a tipping point, which I think we could, we'll see. The regime itself still needs to be reckoned with, especially the hardliners.
2: When this all started 6 months ago, we were very focused on the Strait of Hormuz. That has kind of disappeared from the headlines. What's the status?
6: Well, Amanda, you're right. Actually, to remind our listeners, the Iranian regime really threatened the strait and, in effect, from their standpoint, closed it down. They never really took the strait, but they threatened it with their short-range ballistic missiles and their cruise missiles and their drones and with these sea mines all the way until we find ourselves here on 31 August. I think that with the U.S. Navy, the Fifth Fleet, as well as with air power in the region, in and around the strait, we're not only employing a very significant naval blockade, but we're also preventing Iran, like you saw with taking out these just a couple rocket launchers. We've got some strong capabilities to prevent them from doing it. It's one thing to prevent them, Amanda. What we want to do now is we want to deter them from threatening the strait at all, not only in terms of the short term, which we're going through right now, but for the foreseeable future, a permanent basis. Again, I remind our listeners, this is an international waterway. But Iran's, even when I was on active duty several years or so ago, we always thought that this would be part of their playbook, and we're seeing it play out right now.
1: General, if you were forced to give an answer here, and somebody asked you, is Mojtaba Khamenei, the new Ayatollah, still alive, how would you respond?
6: Well, okay, Charlie, you're going to force me.
1: I just forced a general to do something here.
6: Well, you know, we've been on air together long enough, so you got carte blanche with me. Here's my assessment. I believe that everything I'm reading in the media, and I'll just keep it at that perspective, he probably is alive, but in terms of his depth of control or leadership, in terms of the theocratic leadership that the prior Ayatollahs have sustained through the years, I don't think that's the case. I think who's really in charge, that's really the key question, Charlie. Who's in charge? I believe it's Major General Von Hedi, the commander of the Islamic Revolutionary Guard Corps, is clearly in charge along with the hardliners. I think what you're going to see play out, potentially, especially this economic pressure I think that's ensuing now, I think you're going to see what I call the non or the pro-concession, perhaps, leadership within Iran. That would be the president, the minister of foreign affairs, the perhaps the speaker of the parliament and so forth, begin to now try to compel Iran, the nation, to perhaps get back to a negotiating table or a position where they frankly are maybe end up having feel forced to bend towards U.S. national security here. That's a lot in terms of a statement, but it's going to take time and effort. But I don't believe the Ayatollah really is that influential at this point. I think it's all led by General Von Hedi and the very, very diabolical hardline Islamic Revolutionary Guard Corps.
2: General, correct me if I'm wrong, but you've said the media a couple times with kind of a different tone in your voice. Are we getting things wrong?
6: Well, you know, since I'm now part of media, you know, for the last 14 years, and frankly, never thought I would be in this position, but I relish it. It's I don't enjoy being in media, but I think it's important to communicate to the American people. So from a guy like me, we're just going to call balls and strikes. I think the media right now has become as divisive, if I could use that word, much like you're seeing with domestic politics. You've got we just can't agree on anything, it seems like, and it's just so hard and fast and running. And you can, there are very conservative media outlets that, you know, may not necessarily paint as accurate picture. There are also very liberal outlets, if I may, that aren't doing that as well. I'll have a plug for News Nation. We try to really call the balls and strikes and right down the middle, and just call it as we see it. I think that And we saw this when I was a kid. My dad went through, he fought combat in Korea and Vietnam, was career Air Force and so forth. Saw a lot of this back in my day when I was a youngster with regard to Vietnam. And fast forward to today, it just seems that you've got media outlet A lines up with a very liberal perspective or perhaps a progressive perspective. And then there's media outlet B on the right-hand side that does the same thing. And the American people, it's hard for them to cut through that chaff, Amanda. And so, I think the media is very important, and I think they ought to be able to, you know, really tell it like it is. It's just, I think there's just a political agenda in the media more so than I've seen, certainly in my reflective memory.
1: Always appreciate your time. National Security Contributor for News Nation, retired Lieutenant General Richard Newton. Thanks, Richard.
6: Hey, Charlie, good to be with you. And Amanda, talk to you soon.
2: All right, thanks. Take care. It's 7:23. That's time for a check on traffic. We do that every 10 minutes for you. And here's Chris Sullivan.
3: And we've settled in. It's a tough day out of the north end, but not overly so. Down to about an hour total from Everett to Seattle or Everett to Bellevue, with 40 of those minutes away from Linwood. So kind of a typical day there. We've weathered the storm after a pretty significant crash earlier in Northgate. So you get into those breaks like you expect, and then you're out of them. Looking at northbound 405, still looking for whether or not this crash is blocking the right lane right there after the Maple Valley Highway getting up to SR 900. We've got about a 30-minute trip for you guys from Renton on up into Bellevue. And then some significant spillover from 180th on up the Valley Freeway, overall about 50 minutes from Puyallup to Renton. Olympia to Tacoma's back to a really good drive at 35 minutes, but then you hit the brake lights through Tacoma because of construction right there through the Puyallup River Bridge, and then about a 45-minute trip from Federal Way to Seattle. Lake bridges are still in great shape, and we're still working with this brush fire response blocking, it looks like, two lanes now of eastbound 520 as you get over to the Microsoft campus out of Bellevue. Right there at about 148th is where this is. Calgary News Radio, real-time traffic, I'm Chris Sullivan.
2: And our forecast, a mix of clouds and sun, very pleasant today, 74, but we're going to start to cool off tomorrow, mostly cloudy. Then by Wednesday, rainy, windy conditions, a high of 66. Still some lingering showers on Thursday, only 65. Right now in Seattle, it's partly cloudy and 58.
1: Coming up, thousands of public employees in our state are planning a walkout today. We'll get the latest from James Lynch. And three times this year, Seattle's mayor has faced a hard call, and three times she's reached for the same tool. What it is and why housing just became the third in the 735 commentary.
2: Well, for years, women were told the same thing about feeling off. 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
2: Good morning. It's 7:30. State workers across Washington are planning a coordinated walkout with Washington today to protest what they call not a dime authorized for their 2027 to 29 contracts.
1: James Lynch is following the story and joins us live.
21: The Washington Federation of State Employees says more than 50,000 members are expected to use their scheduled breaks, lunch periods, and vacation time to rally outside job sites, demanding higher pay, safer staffing, and an end to economic policies aimed at reducing budget deficits by cutting public spending and or raising taxes. Organized by the Washington Federation of State Employees, the Walkout with Washington aims to pressure Governor Ferguson and leaders in higher education to invest in public workers and protect critical services for families. Walkouts are expected at more than 100 locations all over Western Washington, including at the University of Washington, Washington Department of Transportation offices, the state capitol, and in cities from Bellingham to Vancouver.
1: James Lynch reporting live. It's 7:32.
2: Parents across Seattle are making backup plans as a possible teacher strike threatens to delay the first day of school.
22: During the last strike, Seattle offered drop-in centers, but the programs filled up quickly, leaving thousands of families out. Still, parents we spoke to seemed sympathetic.
23: Yeah, I support what the teachers are going for. Everyone wants to get fair pay and all that fun stuff. Yeah, that makes sense to me. We got to take care of those folks. They're teaching our kids.
24: Definitely impactful in terms of, we're child care and the cost of that and trying to scramble with work and everything. We got to take care of our teachers too.
22: Even as students wait to see their classmates again.
2: That's Cairo 7 TV's Heather Bosch.
1: As Redmond High School students return to class today, they'll be leaving their phones and other personal devices behind. Here's Cairo 7 TV's Brooke Griffin.
25: All personal devices will need to be silenced and stored in a designated location during class hours. Those include phones, smartwatches, earbuds, or headphones that are connected to personal devices, laptops and tablets, and wearable technology such as smart glasses. The new policy says students can use their own devices during non-instructional time, such as lunch or maybe between classes or before school.
2: Tacoma is about to lose another Fred Meyer. The News Tribune reports the company's closing its James Center store on South 19th Street in West Tacoma. The Grocery Workers Union says Kroger won't renew the lease, blaming higher rental costs It's the second Tacoma Fred Meyer to close in about a year. The union warns the closure could create a food desert in West Tacoma and says about 100 workers are affected.
1: It's 7:33 now. We check traffic on the threes with Sully.
0: And we are working with a disabled vehicle blocking the right lane of northbound 405 right around the little corridor right there between the Maple Valley Highway and Sunset. And so it's a good thing we're a little lighter than normal because that one could be really impactful. Right now we're looking at 30, 35 minutes from Renton to Bellevue. What this is really doing is putting a lot of pressure on northbound 167 trying to tie into 405 northbound. So give yourself about 50 minutes from Puyallup to Renton. Tacoma's still struggling a little bit through the dome to the Puyallup River Bridge because of the early forced merge there with the right lane blocked for construction. And then you have Federal Way to Seattle of about 50 minutes, maybe a little under. It's actually not terrible there today. And we've settled into about an hour from Everett to Seattle or Bellevue, kind of a typical day for you guys. Lake bridges are still fine. And for those of you heading into Redmond or heading to the Microsoft campus on eastbound 520, we continue to have two right lanes blocked for what appeared to be a brush fire response. Either way, they're still there. It's been going on for about an hour now. Not a huge action in that direction, though. This report brought to you by me, Cairo News Radio Real-Time Traffic. I'm Chris Sullivan.
2: Mix of clouds and sun for today. 74 our high. Tomorrow, mostly cloudy, 72. Wednesday looks interesting. Rainy, windy, very fall-like. 66 on Wednesday, only 65 Thursday with some lingering showers. Right now in Seattle, partly cloudy and 58.
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1: Time for the 7:35 commentary. About 46,000 Seattle renter households spend more than half their income on housing. Half. Rent gets paid, groceries get squeezed, the down payment account receives whatever survives. I know young people who work, save, and do everything we told them responsible adults do, and the dream of buying a house keeps moving farther away anyway. And at the same time, the people who actually build housing are drowning in paperwork and bureaucracy. They've done the math. Fine, they say. No houses, I'll build commercial instead. Mayor Katie Wilson knows all this. She ran on it. Housing affordability was one of her signature issues. They say 112,000 more homes are needed in Seattle city limits by 2044. But annual housing units in permit applications are down roughly 60% from where they were 6 years ago. A 60% collapse in the pipeline identified by the mayor. 112,000 new homes in the next 18 years. That just seems impossible. So Wilson's response, a task force. Final recommendations due in September. No, not next month. September of 2027, 13 months from now. And that's the third time this year. Seattle has watched Mayor Wilson make this move. Clear information after the Bite of Seattle shooting? Still waiting. A decision on the stadium district security cameras. More review. Now her signature issue, the one she ran on, the one she styled herself an expert on, goes into a room for the next 13 months. The pattern is a story. Seattle elected a mayor who says she knows the material cold, yet she can't bring herself to make a call on it. After the Housing Task Force reports next year, then come recommendations, legislation, hearings, implementation, permits, financing, and construction. At this rate, a 28-year-old renter could qualify for senior housing before the ribbon cutting. And what exactly is there left to study? Most of the collapse is beyond the mayor's reach. Interest rates roughly doubled the cost of borrowing. Materials cost more. Labor costs more. But you got to stack Seattle's own contributions on top. Affordability fees on new construction. Permit timelines that stretch months longer than neighboring cities. Parking mandates, hearings, appeals, interest rates were near zero at one point, so projects could absorb Seattle's red tape and still make money. But rates went up, the cushion vanished, and it just doesn't make financial sense to build homes here for many of the builders. The mayor doesn't need a study to tell her what the study will say. Her own executive order already says it. Supply lowers costs, and the city's own requirements are a significant barrier. So, why the task force? Seattle Times reported her administration had been considering a steep temporary cut in affordable housing fees so it would be easier for developers to do new construction. Then nonprofit affordable housing developers, they objected. They had a perfectly understandable reason, too, because they rely on the money from those fees. Which brings us to the part of governing that can't be solved by gathering more information. Two groups want different things. Both have a case. No task force is going to discover a magical third option where developers pay less and nonprofits somehow receive more. Eventually, somebody, the mayor in this case, has to choose. Instead, Wilson chose more conversation. So run the tape one more time. A shooting at the Bight of Seattle, an inspector general will spend months determining why the public was left in the dark. Security cameras sitting dark while another review decides their future. A housing crisis the mayor herself calls an emergency, handed to a task force whose recommendations arrive more than a year from now. These aren't identical decisions, but the governing instinct is identical. When the easy part is identifying the problem and the hard part is choosing between competing interests, Katie Wilson reaches for more process. Seattle has plenty of process. What it needs from the mayor is a decision. And that's the 735 commentary. Text your thoughts to the Muckleshoot Casino and Resort text line, 888-973-5476. Join the chat on our YouTube Live at Cairo News Radio. 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
2: It's 739 coming up. He has spent 50 years in commercial aviation. Now Scott Hamilton is telling all there is to tell about Boeing. He joins us next on Seattle's Morning News.
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1: 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We check traffic on the threes with Sully.
0: And some positive news for those of you that were kind of caught up in this. There weren't a lot of you, but it was eastbound 520 as you make your way into Bellevue right at 148. For about an hour, we've had a couple of lanes blocked for what looked to be a small brush fire response. All the lanes have reopened there, and there's no more bother for those of you trying to get from 405 over to the Microsoft campus or on up into Redmond. So that one we can put to bed. The lake bridges themselves look fine. Eastbound 90 is a little slow right as you approach 405. 405 itself, we still looks like we've cleared the stall northbound there right between the Maple Valley Highway and SR 900. Still have 35 minutes to make the drive up to Bellevue. Behind that on the Valley Freeway, we're looking at 50 minutes from end to end, about 50 as well from Federal Way to Seattle. It's really not terrible through South Center. And then it's really by the north end of Boeing Field is really where we have the heaviest drive. Hour and 10 minute trip from Everett into Bellevue with 50 of those minutes away from Linwood. A 10-minute faster trip on I-5. We've got about an hour total. And for those of you coming up from the Edmonds Ferry trying to get over to I-5, we have a crash on eastbound 104 just east of 99. But before you get to the Nile Golf Course right there in that kind of cattywampus intersection, you know the one. Seems like everybody's going everywhere anyway. That's right where this crash is.
2: That's such a great word.
0: Cattywampus. Yeah, well, I mean, I think it describes that intersection pretty well. There's a lot going on there if you're not familiar. Not a huge backup behind it. Cairo News Radio, real-time traffic. I'm Chris Sullivan.
2: And our forecast, mix of clouds and sun. Really a nice day. 74 today. 55, the overnight low. Tomorrow looks mostly cloudy and 72. Wednesday, an active weather day. Rainy, windy, 66. Thursday, only 65 with some lingering showers. Right now in Seattle, partly cloudy and 59.
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1: Thanks for joining us this Monday morning. Charlie Harger and Amanda Factor with you. Boeing built this region, and many say somebody broke it.
2: Aviation journalist Scott Hamilton has covered the company for 50 years. He's been sued, stonewalled, and taken the FAA to federal court.
1: And now he's naming names in a new book. It's called 50 Years in Commercial Aviation, Memories and Inside Stories. Scott, great to have you back on Seattle's Morning News. Is Boeing broken, and if so, who broke it?
5: Well, I would say it's on the mend. It's not completely fixed yet. It took about 30 years for it to get into the predicament that really emerged on that March 10th, 2019 crash of the 737 MAX. Who broke it? It really is a broad-based answer to that. It is not just the CEOs, Jim McNerney, Harry Stonecipher, David Calhoun. It also is the board of directors, because that, after all, they have the ultimate authority of the company.
2: What is a Boeing story, Scott, that you can tell now that you haven't before?
5: Well, gosh, you know, there are inside stories that kind of equate to inside baseball type of things that I didn't cover in my first two books about the Airbus and Boeing. And that is just really what the corporate culture has been about Boeing. There's been a lot written about the safety culture and that sort of thing, but how the corporation, the corporate officers, dealt with critics, not only in the press but also in the aerospace analyst community, and it really was a sad tale to see Boeing descend into that type of pettiness.
1: Scott, we have, of course, spoken with you for years. You have really great objective journalism. You get to the inside of Boeing stories. I'm just curious here, because we hear that in your book, companies try to silence you. How does an aviation company, an aerospace company, try to silence someone like Scott Hamilton?
5: They freeze you out. They either ignore your inquiries, or they disinvite you, or don't even extend invitations to press events. And this is true not just of myself, but it's true of other reporters. It was true of aerospace analysts who would be frozen off of the earnings calls, and Boeing would not make officers available to them for their events. They would not make officers available to journalists for interviews. It was a very, and in some cases, they actually actively tried to discredit me and other reporters to other people. It was a real intense campaign at times.
0: Scott, this is Chris Sullivan. We've talked a lot over the years. You know, Boeing was my beat for probably 15. here, when you look at, I guess, not to focus totally on the negative, but of the gaffes that you go over when you look at them, I mean, from rolling out an empty Dreamliner that, like, hey, check out this, oh, this empty shell, to the crashes, to the safety, to the bean counting change in the way things went, all the way back to the merger, where do you kind of rank some of these things that you just, when they happened, you just kind of shook your head?
5: Oh, gosh. over 30 years, there are just so many errors, if you want to call it that, that it's hard to rank them. I got criticized a lot from inside Boeing as being anti-Boeing and being pro-Airbus. And as I write, when you have 30 years of screw-ups, and I'm a little bit more graphic than that word, it's hard to be Mr. Sunshine about Boeing. After the merger in 1997 with McDonnell Douglas, Boeing really began to emphasize shareholder value, although that actually began the year before the merger under Phil Condit and not under Harry Stonecipher. The innovation at Boeing seemed to stall, and that opened a door for Airbus to begin to overtake Boeing by 2004.
2: You say Boeing is on the mend. What does that mean? What does it take to get back to its original glory?
5: The working its way out of the groundings of the MAX and other safety issues and the production flaws that emerged with the 787, the FAA oversight. The FAA still is providing oversight, and they still have to approve increases in the production rates for the 737 in particular. But the FAA has given Boeing back what's called ticketing authority to allow Boeing's own employees to certify the airplanes as airworthy before delivery. The FAA for many years took over that authority. You're seeing the production rates coming back up. You're seeing the North Line opened for the 737 up at the Everett plant. We hope that the current contract negotiations with the Engineers and Technicians Union called SPEA will actually come to an early and successful conclusion. We know that around August 21st, the members rejected the contracts. Boeing and the SPEA union are meeting again today. And let's hope that that will resolve without a strike.
1: We're speaking with aviation expert Scott Hamilton. Scott, we sometimes too much focus on the negative. What are some good things happening with the Boeing workers right now? It's those men and women are busting their tails every day.
5: The quality of the product coming off of the assembly lines, not just here in Renton and Everett, but also in Charleston, has been reported as having market improvements from the customers, the airlines and the leasing companies. That's a huge improvement compared with the depths of the crisis in 2019 and the years thereafter. So that's a huge improvement. The IAM workers who did go on strike in 2024 for 53 days finally got a good lucrative contract that at least makes them reasonably happy. That's good. Getting that ticketing authority back, that's good. And CEO Kelly Ortberg really, I think, is trying to improve not just the safety and quality control cultures, but also just employee relations with the labor unions.
2: We're just about out of time, but not many people can say they took the FAA to federal court. So what's the story there?
5: Well, that's when I had a company called Commercial Aviation Report, and I was reading FAA filings that had a lot of sensitive financial information about how airplanes were financed and what the lease rates were, and published in Commercial Aviation Report. And over time, the airlines began tumbling to where I was getting my information and started redacting it. So I filed an objection with the Federal Aviation Administration about withholding the information, thinking I'd basically get a letter back that said, okay, thanks for your comments and go to hell. What they did was they published a formal comment period in the Federal Register, and what I thought was just going to be a quick response turned out to be an industry-wide many months issue that, of course, I lost, which I expected. But, yeah, I took on the FAA, and that was an unexpected fight.
1: First of all, David, I think we have a new soundbite to play every so often. Thanks for your comments. But we also want to thank you, Scott Hamilton. It's been great speaking with you over the years. I hope we can continue speaking with you. Your new book, 50 Years in Commercial Aviation, Memories and Inside Stories.
2: Thank you so much, aviation journalist Scott Hamilton. Time to get a check on traffic. Now, we do that every 10 minutes for you. It's your turn, Chris Sullivan.
0: And we now have a new crash to tell you about in the Renton area, but this one's going southbound, southbound 405 at 30th. We have the right lane block. A couple of different cars caught up into this, including a flatbed. So I plan on about a 10-minute delay getting out of Bellevue down into Renton. Going the other direction, 35 minutes for you guys. Northbound I-5 has got about a 50-minute trip from Federal Way to Seattle. We're also seeing some eastbound slowing on the West Seattle Bridge. Nothing out of line other than volume, but I'm checking. Looking at the Valley Freeway, about 50 minutes from end to end. Most of Pierce County's okay. The lake bridges are fine coming down from the north end, about an hour and 10 minutes now from Everett to Seattle or Everett to Bellevue. So we've got a little elevated there out of the north end. 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
1: Partly sunny this afternoon, a high of 74, 72 tomorrow with clouds, rainy and Wednesday, windy Wednesday, high of 66. Right now in Seattle, it's 58.
2: Glad to have you with us on this last day of August. Coming up, Cairo News Radio's James Lynch reports on the contract talks between Seattle Public Schools and the teachers union. No deal yet.
1: And you'll want to stay tuned here to Cairo News Radio. Coming up at 9 o'clock, G and Ursula will be speaking with Sean Barnes, a former Seattle police chief who was forced to resign by Mayor Katie Wilson.
2: Also at 8:15, Crime and Punishment, our weekly check-in with Casey McNerthney at the King County Prosecutor's Office.
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2: ABC News, I'm Sherry Preston. The prediction market Kalshi has just announced for the first time it's got a lifetime ban, and it will be against disgraced former Congressman George Santos. He previously settled a regulatory investigation into his trades on the State of the Union with a hefty fine. He got a temporary ban then from using prediction markets. Now the ban is permanent on Kalshi. Still no sign of the 14 campers missing since flash flooding of the Grand Canyon over the weekend. We do know one person was killed and dozens were rescued. ABC's Lina Moise.
30: Across the campground, the floodwaters triggering a large-scale rescue operation. The campers waiting nearly 3 hours before pilots airlifted more than 60 people to safety. The force of the water carrying tree stumps, debris, and part of a structure downstream. Officials say the search continues for those still unaccounted for. Lionel Moyes, ABC News, New York.
2: The death toll in Nepal, now more than 900. The number still missing from flash flooding there, more than 4,000. This is ABC News. Health officials in North Carolina are warning anyone who might have visited one of the 10 traveling petting zoos over the weekend to contact their doctors. It seems a skunk got into the baby goat pen at the main facility, and now baby goats may have rabies.
31: Rabies can be fatal. The animals are from Farm Adventures Petting Zoo. The owner says she had no idea they were infected, and she believes a rabid skunk entered their enclosure and infected them. Now, doctors do say symptoms can begin weeks or even months after exposure, but it's extremely rare to see rabies in humans in the U.S. The last time rabies was confirmed in a person in North Carolina was actually 15 years ago.
2: That's ABC's Faith Abube. The baby goats had to be put down. Dolly Parton laid to rest over the weekend alongside her late husband Carl Dean in Nashville. Her great niece Lainey Parton saying on social media, most people can think of at least one bad memory with everyone in their family, but honestly, I can't think of one with her. Sherry Preston, ABC News.
1: Good morning at 8:02. Here's what's happening.
2: Well, the clock is ticking for Seattle Public Schools and the teachers union to reach a new contract. We'll get the update from James Lynch in a moment.
1: The Paradise Fire in Walla Walla County has prompted an emergency declaration from the governor. State leaders warn ash and debris could contaminate drinking water for about 35,000 residents.
2: Fred Meyer's closing its James Center store in Tacoma, the second Tacoma location to shut down in about a year. The Grocery Workers Union blames rising rent.
1: And a 12 12,000 square foot Spanish style mansion in Gig Harbor is on the market for only $8.9 million. It was even used as a film set for a 2018 crime thriller.
2: It's 8:03. That's time for a check on traffic. We do that every 10 minutes. Here's Chris Sullivan.
0: And for a Monday, we're doing okay in most places, others not so much. We've added about 10 minutes to our drive total from Everett to Seattle or Bellevue. It's a heavy day, hour and 20 total for either one of those drives, an hour alone from Linwood. So for a Monday, that's about 15 minutes slower than you might have expected. So we have a few more people heading to places today, so plan on some delays there. This crash we have on southbound 405 right at 30th going down into Renton continues to cause a backup that goes all the way to the Coal Creek Parkway area. Added about 10 minutes on that trip, 25 minutes plus to go from Bellevue to Renton. Again, that's counter commute. Renton to Bellevue going the other direction, we got about 40 minutes, kind of an average day. Lake bridges are still fine. Valley freeways about 50. 50 as well from Federal Way to Seattle. So it's not as bad at the north end as it could be. Cairo News Radio real-time traffic. I'm Chris Sullivan.
1: On the Monday, August 31st, 2026 edition of Seattle's Morning News. I'm Charlie Harger with Amanda Factor.
2: Negotiations over the weekend between Seattle Public Schools and the teachers union ended without an agreement, and now a strike looms.
1: James Lynch joins us live with the latest.
5: Guys, Cairo 7 reports Seattle Public Schools and the union representing 6,000 teachers and staff have until midnight Tuesday to reach a new contract agreement. If they don't, members of the Seattle Education Association says they will strike on Wednesday, the planned first day of school. That would delay the start of the school year for about 50,000 students across more than 100 school campuses, leaving many families scrambling for child care and other alternatives to care for their children if school doesn't start on time. Still, support for teachers is strong. Here's what one parent told Cairo 7 TV.
6: I support what the teachers are going for. Everyone wants to get fair pay and all that fun stuff. Yeah, that makes sense to me. You know, we got to take care of those folks. They're teaching our kids.
5: Major sticking points continue to be special education support, wages, class and caseload sizes, increasing additional tasks, and little time to plan. SEA members are reporting to school buildings this morning and tomorrow for prep days in hopes the classes will start on time.
1: James Lynch reporting live. It's 8:05.
2: Students in the North Shore School District are set to start school on time after teachers there approved a new contract. The North Shore Education Association says certificated educators ratified the two-year deal with nearly 84% support, while education support professionals approved their agreement with almost 77% voting yes. District and union leaders say the contracts include stronger pay, benefits, and support for students and staff. Tomorrow is the first day of school for that district.
1: And this comes as parents snapping those first day of school photos are being urged to think twice before posting them online. Here's Cairo 7 TV's Elle Thomas.
7: The Redmond Police Department says even with tight privacy settings, it's wise to limit the information you're sharing. Do not post your child's school name or logo, age or birthday, teacher's name or grade level, identifying features like height and weight, or personal details that could relate to passwords or security questions. If your child's sign, backpack, or clothes have any of that sensitive info, blur it or cover it up before posting.
2: With a Seattle Police Department still understaffed, Interim Chief Andre Sales has decided to pause hiring incentives for new officers and those who move to Seattle from other departments. The bonus payments will end September 1st to help manage SPD's budget after stronger than expected hiring and fewer officer departures this year. Here's SPD Detective Shane Weatherford.
8: We have a responsibility to the people of Seattle to provide the best police service while also being fiscally responsible.
2: The department says it remains focused on bringing in qualified recruits and getting new officers through training and on patrol more quickly. Ironically, probably not a coincidence, the Bellevue Police Department posted on its X account Friday that incentives up to $30,000 are still being offered for some officers.
1: A social media trend called deflocking has hit the city of Covington. Police say all 8 of the city's flock safety license plate readers have been vandalized. Teenagers were arrested in one case. Chief Adam Easterbrook says misinformation fueled the attacks.
9: That particular post that they were looking at was telling them that it was a mass surveillance program and that they should be fearful of it, and they didn't get to vote on it.
1: The cameras have drawn scrutiny nationwide. Some cities have turned them off over concerns they violate privacy rights. Still, Easterbrook says anyone caught destroying them could face felony charges.
2: Multiple fires are burning near Snoqualmie Pass, as we hear from Cairo 7 TV's Eric Thomas.
3: The Three Queens, King, and Goat fires, which have grown to more than 11,000 acres combined. The Three Queens, that's the largest, more than 8,500 acres, only 5% contained. The other two at 0% containment.
1: A 16-year-old tennis star from Redmond has already earned $140,000 at the U.S. Open, and she hasn't even played a main draw match yet. While training for the qualifying rounds earlier this month, Christina Lutova told Cairo News Radio she wants to take care of her mom.
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1: She is the youngest player in the tournament, the first born in the 2010s to reach a Grand Slam main draw. She plays this morning at 8 o'clock. 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
2: Isn't that great? I'm so glad our news director, Frank, is a tennis fan, because I wouldn't know
1: He's
2: about this otherwise. Yeah. Future pilots, air traffic controllers, and airport managers may soon be coming out of the Tumwater area. The Olympian reports the Newmark Skills Center has teamed up with Thurston County Schools to offer high school students a chance to learn about the aviation industry. It's a half day of classes. This year's enrollment is already full, with 48 students taking part. One of the teachers will be a former Air Force pilot who operated out of JBLM. It's a two-year program. Participants will earn 60 college credits, or one-third of an aeronautics degree.
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1: Oh, it's your song, Manda, South Sound Girls.
2: No, it's not. It's West End Girls. You know, it's funny, this Nick picked the song. My daughter asked me the other day, she's like, hey, do you like

0: Stand Girls. You know, it's funny. This Nick picked the song. My daughter asked me the other day. She's like, hey, do you like this song?
1: Yeah.
0: She's in this phase right now where she's listening to everything I listened to in the 80s, and she loves it. It's very weird.
1: This is a great phase, and yeah, maybe it'll stick.
0: I hope so.
2: I never left it.
1: Yeah, we know this, Sully. And you don't like anything else.
2: No, not at all. Why? You can't improve on imperfection, right?
1: This is Seattle's Morning News. Thanks for being here on this Monday. If you are a close listener to the show, you know, it's a little tweaking for the clock. We got a couple questions about this. We're trying to get more people to be able to listen for longer at the end of the show. So we have a little extra time for interview segments then.
0: Exactly. Glad to have you with us on this last day of August. Coming up, a close look at how King County prosecutors are dealing with juvenile gun crimes. Spokesperson Casey McNerthy breaks it down in Crime and Punishment.
1: And we also talk with Patrick DeHaan, the head of petroleum analysis at Gas Buddy. What does this new oil deal in Venezuela mean for gas prices? We'll talk to him about that coming up.
0: And Sully, what's coming up in traffic?
2: Well, we got some positive news. Those of you stuck in this backup getting out of Bellevue, heading southbound, the crash into Renton has cleared. So we'll talk about that in a couple minutes.
3: 30 years ago,
4: I wanted to be part of keeping the Seahawks in Seattle long term.
3: 3 decades later,
5: 12, they're bringing the trophy home.
3: 2 Super Bowl championship banners hang in the stadium Paul Allen built. Now, a new era of stewardship begins.
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3: And we welcome the Kosla family to Seattle, from the home of the Seahawks since the very beginning.
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17: It's a partly cloudy to mostly sunny today. Looks like a really nice day with temperatures getting into the mid-70s in Seattle. Upper 70s, lower 80s for the south, low to mid-70s for the rest of the area, although Port Angeles today in the mid-60s. Then expect to find some mostly cloudy conditions tomorrow in the low 70s. I think on Wednesday we're going to see more clouds, and eventually we'll see some pockets of rain increasing for late the afternoon and evening, and that's going to be on the windy side as well, with some scattered showers and sunbreaks Thursday, even some isolated thunderstorms. Friday would be drier, and then into the weekend right now, looks like we'd see some low 70s and be drier, but it is definitely a different week compared to what we have been seeing.
1: Right now in Seattle, it's partly sunny and 60.
0: And it's time for a check on traffic once again.

0: Every 10 minutes on the threes, Chris Sullivan, what's happening?
1: Well, we're going to take some time to clear out this mess on southbound 405 because of the braking from about I-90 down past Coal Creek Parkway approaching 30th. We had an earlier crash there involving a couple of different cars, and the cars are still there, but the right lane has reopened. So by the time you get to about the VMAC, it starts braking free. Travel time hasn't, though. We're still running right around a half an hour to go from Bellevue down into Renton, and it's all just right there, annoyingly, through Factory. Going the other direction, about 35 to 40, and then behind that, the Valley Freeway's under 50, so we're getting there, and most of Pierce County has cleared out. Federal Way to Seattle, about 50 minutes as well, and we're still rolling at about an hour and 15 to an hour and 20 from Everett to Seattle or Bellevue, with an hour of that from Linwood. Kyra News Radio real-time traffic, I'm Chris Sullivan.
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3: Prosecutors are trying to give the public a clearer look at what happens after criminal cases reach their office. They've released new numbers on juvenile cases, including how often cases are diverted instead of prosecuted through the traditional court system. Casey McNerthy is with the King County Prosecutor's Office and joins us for our Crime and Punishment segment. Casey, the numbers here show 86 of 114 juvenile cases in July were diverted or otherwise kept out of traditional prosecution. You say that number needs context. Why shouldn't we look at a number of 86 out of 114 not be concerned?
4: Well, I think that when everybody hears juvenile crime, they think of the stories that they hear in the news, shootings or robberies or carjackings or really serious crimes. But when you hear the context, which is only one of those was a felony case and it was nonviolent, and the overwhelming majority of those diverted cases were mandatory diversions under state law, it's a very different picture. Because,
3: you know, what does that mean, mandatory diversion?
4: So there are many misdemeanors that state lawmakers have said, hey, you've got to divert these. They're nonviolent crimes, lower level crimes that state lawmakers have told prosecutors across the state, hey, you can't send that to the courts. It's got to go through a diversion program so the kid can change his behavior or have an opportunity to. When you hear just the number, it's like, wow, you know, you diverted that many cases. What people understandably think is you diverted that many gun cases or robberies or carjackings. And that's absolutely not the case.
3: Okay. So this isn't, I'm assuming, inclusive of the Bite of Seattle shooting?
4: No. A case like that would never go to diversion, because if you use a gun, that's got to go to a courtroom. If you carjack somebody, if you have an armed robbery, if, you know, any of those class A felonies wouldn't go to diversion. What we're talking about here are almost exclusively, except for one, misdemeanor cases, and largely ones where state and lawmakers say, hey, this is what you've got to do.
3: And this is throughout the whole of King County, not just Seattle specifically?
4: Right, yeah.
3: So what does diversion look like? What happens there?
4: There's four different routes that it could go. There's court diversion. There's FERS, which is a intervention for family violence. For domestic violence cases, especially in cases where there's got to be an arrest, there's the mandatory arrest in Seattle and other areas. There's the Safe Start Track, which is another program where there's mentorship for kids, again, mostly in misdemeanor cases, and also RCP, Restorative Community Pathways, which has gotten a lot of attention, but what also King County prosecutors have said, hey, we're not going to send felony cases there.
3: How much of this aligns with just the overall drop in violent crime we've been talking about?
4: Probably part of it. It's hard to say exactly what has led to the drop in violent crime. And we would certainly like to take credit, but I don't think that's fair to say it's exclusively prosecutors. It's a combination of things. It's both a police referring cases and prosecutors charging them. It's also the community stepping up and doing their part, and some of these mentorship programs actually working. But it's a combination of all of those, and probably the changing environment too, because as we saw things changing through COVID, things get back to a bit of a norm too.
3: So Casey, in this one juvenile case that was is being prosecuted here, tell us about this.
4: So this, I think, might drive you nuts, because I know how much these cases make you want to pull your hair out. But the one felony case that was diverted, that was a juvenile case, was a graffiti case, where there was a kid that was caught by the state patrol that was spray painted on a barrier wall. And you can see the breakdown of each of these cases in this report on our website, where you see the summary of what happened in each of them. But this was a kid who didn't have a prior history, who cooperated with troopers, admitted to what he was doing, and then he was sent to the Safe Start Track program that provides mentoring to kids that are caught in low-level property crimes. Really, it was the amount of damage to repair it on that wall that made it a felony. If this was a kid who had a long history or who didn't cooperate with police, it would be a very different analysis.
3: We're speaking with Casey McNerthy from the King County Prosecuting Attorney's Office. Casey, separately, prosecutors filed 39 cases involving guns in July. You've described some of those numbers as actually reassuring. 39 gun cases in 1 month still sounds like a lot. So what makes this good news?
4: Well, there's a couple of ways to look at that are encouraging. On the juvenile track, you know, 35 of those 39 cases involve adults. And so overwhelmingly, it's adults that are using guns. We're still concerned about those four cases that went through traditional prosecution for the juveniles. Seattle, which is the largest city in King County, had the bulk of those cases. 22 of the overall 39 cases were in Seattle. That's kind of understandable because of the mass population there. The other reassuring part is there are many cities that didn't see big spikes or big numbers of gun crimes last month, and where they typically don't see those. For example, Federal Way had one case, Tukwila had one case, Des Moines had two, Auburn had three. And so there's many cities in King County that have huge population numbers that don't see big numbers of gun crimes, and hopefully that's reassuring for folks who live there.
3: Casey McNerthy, King County Prosecuting Attorney's Office. Casey, thanks for your time today.
4: It's good to see you, Charlie.
0: On the Key Peninsula, a vacant home up for sale was left flooded and trashed after a late-night break-in. Pierce County deputies say two 15-year-old boys were caught leaving the property. Inside, they found water pouring from the ceiling, paint everywhere, and utilities ripped from the walls. Deputy Carly Capetto says it's devastating for the owners.
5: This home is going to be about $100,000 in damages, and it will unfortunately be the cost to the homeowner, which is very sad.
0: The teenagers were arrested. They face felony charges, including first-degree burglary and first-degree malicious mischief. You can see video of this at MyNorthwest.com.
3: Seattle-based Redfin is getting a new boss. Rocket Companies, which bought Redfin last year, has named former Meta executive Alessia Sanfilippo as the company's new CEO. Most recently worked with Meta's Reality Labs division, known for virtual and augmented reality products. He takes over from longtime Redfin leader Glenn Kelman, who stepped down earlier this year.
0: Seattle Seahawks wide receiver Cooper Kupp is celebrating a business milestone off the field. Kupp joined family members and co-owners this weekend for the grand opening of Dodo Coffee Company's new flagship location in Fayetteville, Arkansas. The shop's original storefront was lost through eminent domain, but the family kept the business running with a mobile coffee trailer while building the new permanent location. Kupp and the Seahawks open the regular season against the Patriots September 9th at Lumen Field.
3: How in the world is this business not called Cooper's Kupp?
0: I was thinking the same thing.
3: Dodo Coffee.
0: I don't know. There's okay. Got to be a story there.
3: C 23, we check traffic on the threes. Chris Sullivan is watching the roads.
1: And we are starting to see some improvement in places. Others, it's just going to take a little while longer. Like if you're coming down from the Linwood area, we've actually picked up the pace by about 10 minutes on Linwood to Seattle. That's down to about 50 with an hour and 10 total, but we're still struggling at an hour and 20 from Everett into Bellevue. So just kind of a tale of two sides of the drive on either side of Lake Washington. We are definitely seeing brake lights through Totem Lake now, which is kind of compacting things. Still losing about 10 minutes on southbound 405 south of I-90 down through the Coal Creek Parkway area, working your way down towards 30th, where we had an earlier crash there. Give yourself about 25 minutes from Bellevue into Renton. You got 35 to 40 going the other direction, primary commuting route there, with Renton S-curves being the heaviest. And some spillover onto the Valley Freeway, but manageable. It's under 50 from Puyallup to Renton. We're also under 50 from Federal Way to Seattle, though the brake lights are really heavy at the north end of Boeing Field past the West Seattle Bridge. Lake bridges are still fine. A little westbound slowing across Mercer Island, but you can manage it. Olympia to Tacoma is not bad. 18 over Tiger Mountain, a little heavy, but not bad. 16 back and forth between Port Orchard and Tacoma look good. Kyrie's Radio real-time traffic, I'm Chris Sullivan.
3: We're looking for partly sunny skies this afternoon, a high of 74. Right now it's 60 in Seattle.
0: And coming up, Cairo News Radio's James Lynch reports on the planned walkout today among thousands of public employees in our state. Also, you heard about the new oil deal between the U.S. and Venezuela. How will that affect gas prices? We'll chat with Patrick DeHaan, head of petroleum analysis at Gas Buddy. 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
0: Good morning. It's 8:30. Washington State public employees all over Western Washington are walking off the job today as they push for a new contract.
3: James Lynch is following the story and joins us now live with the latest. James?
15: Guys, the Washington Federation of State Employees says teachers and staff will use breaks, lunch periods, and vacation time to rally outside job sites. They're demanding higher pay, safer staffing, and an end to what they call austerity policies. More than 50,000 members say rising workloads, vacancies, and pay that doesn't keep up with the cost of living have all led to the planned walkouts. It's been dubbed Walkout with Washington, and it aims to pressure Governor Ferguson and higher education leaders to invest in public workers and protect critical services for families all over Washington.
3: James Lynch reporting live. It's 8:31.
0: Now, Seattle families are bracing for the possibility of a teacher's strike just 2 days before classes are set to begin. Seattle Public Schools and the Seattle Education Association have until 11:59 tomorrow night to reach a contract agreement. Parents are already making backup plans. Matt Becker spoke with Cairo 7.
16: I'm just going to plan on staying home this week, no matter what, for sort of separate reasons. And if it goes on beyond that, well, I don't really have a contingency plan at this time, I'm sorry to say.
0: The union says a strike would start Wednesday if no deal is reached.
3: To the Bethel School District, where students there are walking into a brand new high school today. Here's Principal Chrissy Rodriguez speaking to Cairo 7 TV.
17: So we have a state-of-the-art facility compared to what we've had in our last building. So I'm so excited for our students and the community that will be here in this space.
3: The new Bethel High School in Graham replaces the aging campus that opened in 1952. It's a new two-story building. District leaders say the project was nearly two decades in the making.
0: Five people are dead after a one-way crash on Highway 2 in Douglas County. The State Patrol says a westbound Nissan Maxima crossed the center line near milepost 137. That's about 11 miles north of East Wenatchee. Slammed head-on into an eastbound Chevy Sonic last night. Four people in the Nissan and the 77-year-old driver of the Chevy were all killed at the scene. Troopers say drugs or alcohol were involved, and the crash remains under investigation.
3: Seattle brunch favorite says it's not going anywhere despite mounting financial troubles. Portage Bay Cafe owners tell the Seattle Times all five restaurant locations will remain open even after eviction disputes, tax debts, and the closure of a Soto commissary kitchen. Co-owner Amy Fair Gunner says the chain hit a rough patch after overexpanding following the pandemic.
0: It's 8:33. That's time for a check on traffic. Every 10 minutes on the threes, here's Sully.
1: And I could use a little help for my Cairo drivers. For those of you heading southbound on 405 south of Bellevue, heading down into Renton, this DOT is reporting another crash in the same location of the crash that we have been working right there at 30th. I don't see anything new, but if you do, I could use some help on the Muckleshoot Casino Resort text line. We still have a pretty sizable backup to deal with through Coal Creek Parkway down. You're going to need about 25 minutes to go from Bellevue into Renton. That's about a 10-minute delay. Going the other direction, we have a pretty typical day for you guys. Renton S-curves are heavy, but by the time you're up to 44th, it's not too bad. 35 minutes on that drive. Looking at the Puyallup to Renton, under 45 minutes, so that's great. About 50 from Everett to, Federal Way to Seattle, the heaviest spot there, right at the north end of Boeing Field. But by most day standards, it's not bad. Lake bridges are fine, and coming down from the north end, we've got about an hour and 20-minute trip Everett to Bellevue, about an hour and 10 from Everett to Seattle, with the brake lights there right where they should be. 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
3: Forecast calls for partly sunny skies today, a high of 74 this afternoon, 72 mostly cloudy tomorrow. Wednesday looks to be kind of stormy. Rain and wind and highs only in the 60s. Right now, it's 51 in Seattle.
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0: It's 8:35 now. A massive oil deal between the U.S. and Venezuela and renewed striking along the Strait of Hormuz.
3: So how will this impact the price of oil? Let's check in with Patrick DeHaan, the head of petroleum analysis with GasBuddy. Patrick, is this the solution to all our gas price woes?
19: Well, like many things, again, this will take time. Back when we made the initial deal after Nicolas Maduro was arrested, there was already a deal in place months ago. That was for the sale of oil, but very much like we were saying, it takes years. Venezuela has oil, unlike our strategic reserve where oil has been pumped into that reserve. The reserves that we're referencing here in Venezuela are proven oil reserves beneath their soil, meaning it has to be pumped to the surface. And to pump it to the surface, you need wells, you need drills and exploration to happen. And all of that will take time and money. That is something that we haven't seen yet. So yes, it will have a tremendous impact, but likely not for several years.
0: There are some experts, though, who believe this is illegal. Why?
19: Well, it certainly does ring some alarm bells, and that is because 1999 and Venezuela's constitution implicitly state that Venezuela's natural resources are for the sole beneficiaries of Venezuelans. And so there certainly will be questions there. Of course, what brought Nicolas Maduro and the rest of the regime that's in power was also questionable elections that were held. So many ask if this is a legitimate regime in Venezuela making what potentially is a questionable deal with the United States. So there are legal risks here with companies that simply dive into investing those billions in Venezuela.
3: Patrick, over the weekend, I actually was kind of mind blown because I had always thought the United States petroleum reserves, they were in oil tanks across the country. But instead, these are like salt caves and mines. There's an actual reserve where this is pumped into. Can you just kind of describe what is going on here? I've found it fascinating.
19: Well, as you mentioned, the U.S. Strategic Petroleum Reserve isn't stored above ground in tanks. It's stored below ground in many saltwater caverns that essentially have been hollowed out to use to store this oil. Now, those saltwater caverns, there's several different locations, some of them in Louisiana and Texas, but that's a safe place to put this oil that cannot easily be accessed, and that's what makes it strategic. But that is where oil is being drawn out of. You may have heard a little over a week ago, some people worrying that we'd run out of that oil in 44 days. But keep in mind, the U.S. releasing oil for another few weeks until that authorized release the president signed back in March is fully realized. And by then, the U.S. reserve will somewhere be in the ballpark of roughly 250 million barrels.
0: Okay, we mentioned renewed strikes between the U.S. and Iran. How is the war affecting things this week?
19: Well, obviously, over the weekend, new developments and new escalations have reignited the risk calculus. Oil prices going up 3% on the concerns that Iran, whose promised retribution will do just that. The Strait of Hormuz likely to remain closed for a longer period of time. That is pushing oil prices back up again this morning. So again, unexpected, unpredictable. Well, maybe some people would say this is predictable, but ultimately the details are what is unpredictable, keeping oil prices high. And unfortunately, in the run-up to Labor Day, it's likely to be the most expensive Labor Day on record. And also in your neck of the woods, some issues over the weekend with the Olympic pipeline, again, putting Oregon and Washington at greater risk of seeing prices. Rumors are saying there have been some issues again with the Olympic pipeline that could cause a little bit of a spike in Western Washington and Oregon.
3: As a guy who took last week off with my fifth wheel trailer, towing it with a diesel truck, I could not help but notice that diesel prices are on the upswing, and that's bad for me recreationally. What does this mean for truckers and the goods we get from truckers?
19: Well, indirectly, it's the cost that every American is paying. Maybe not directly at the diesel pump, but through what they buy at the grocery store, through much of the U.S., the economy runs on diesel, from tractors to trains and trucks that haul all of these goods to market. Pricier diesel is something that's very concerning. And as you mentioned, diesel price is only about 25 cents a gallon away from an all-time record. What's happening between Ukraine and Russia, knocking off Russian oil refineries, is very impactful to especially the price of diesel.
0: All right, Patrick, thanks for your time. As always, we appreciate it. Patrick Tahan is head of petroleum analysis with Gas Buddy.
3: Okay, Sully, what's coming up in traffic?
1: We're going to continue to look at the southbound 405 slowing out of Factoria down to Renton. We'll break it down next.
3: Also on the way, G. Scott is going to stop by the show. He has a big interview coming up at 9 a.m. We're going to hear him and Ursula speak with former Seattle Police Chief Sean Barnes, one of his first interviews after he was forced to resign.
0: For years, women were told the same thing about feeling off. The low energy, the mood swings, the weight gain. 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
3: 8:43 now, we have traffic on the threes. Here's Chris Sullivan.
1: And I think I found the second little crash on southbound 405 that DOT is reporting right near the one we had at 30th, which has cleared. This one appears to be a couple of small cars caught up in it over on the right shoulder, not really blocking. Either way, we still have about a 25 to 28 minute drive to go from Bellevue down into Renton, southbound 405. So behind schedule by about 10 minutes. Going the other direction, the primary commuting route, we have a rented a Bellevue drive of about 35 minutes. That's about average. Right behind that, the Valley Freeway is under 45, which is really good. Pierce County has cleared out nicely, and I-5 itself is not bad at all until you get up to about the north end of Boeing Field. So 45 minutes from Federal Way to Seattle before 9 a.m., that's a win. Coming down from the north end, we're trying to get better on southbound 405. It's just going to take a little time. We have extra stuff in Totem Lake. So still about an hour and 15 minutes from Everett into Bellevue and about an hour from Everett to Seattle. So much faster on the I-5 side of things. 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
0: In our forecast, we'll see a mix of clouds and sun for today. Starting to see some sunshine in Seattle right now. It's 74. For tomorrow, mostly cloudy, 72. Wednesday looks a little stormy, rainy, windy, and 66. Right now in Seattle, we have some sun breaks. It's 59 degrees.
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3: Well, it's 8:45, and joining us now from the G and Ursula Show, 9 to noon every weekday on Cairo News Radio, it's G. Scott. Good morning, G.
4: Hey, Charlie. Good to have you back, man.
0: Isn't that great?
4: Did you miss us, man, or what?
3: I really did. No, I know I'm not supposed to say that, but I love my job, and I miss you guys. I was texting you throughout my vacation,
0: yes,
3: too.
0: Yes, I scolded you on the air.
4: I can't. Just so you know, I think it was Friday.
3: Yeah.
4: I let everybody know. So before you let everybody know, I said that you were right about something.
3: Oh, no.
4: And I told everybody that remember I sent you, I said, oh, you know what, you're right. You said, you know what, I'm going to screenshot that.
3: Yeah.
4: Not very often do I say, Charlie's right.
3: What was I right about?
4: I don't even remember. I mean, it was something.
3: Some nonsense. Yeah. Well, by the way.
4: You know, Charlie, you're absolutely right. Oh, okay. All right.
3: I found it. Let's shift gears because you have a big, big get this morning.
4: Yeah.
3: Talk to us about
4: this morning. Former chief of Seattle Police Department, Sean Barnes, will join the G and Ursula Show. It's going to be right at the top of the show at 9 o'clock. So, looking forward to talking with him. As we all know, that right after the Bite of Seattle, that tragedy that happened on that day, there was a lot of questions and things being asked and talked about, and then finally he was asked to resign. So we're going to ask him about that. We're going to ask him about travel. We're going to ask him about where he lived. We're going to ask him all of the things that kind of have been talked about, right? A lot of what has been talked about has been about Sean Barnes. Today we talk to Sean Barnes.
0: I'm really looking forward to that. I don't think he's spoken to anybody else since he resigned, has he?
4: No, I don't think so. Yeah. No, I don't think so. And I think out of all the things that I want to ask him about, sure, there's the questions about travel and all those things. The biggest thing that I want to ask is, do you think you were treated fairly?
3: Mm.
4: Like, that right there is what I would be curious of. Were you treated fairly? And what type of advice? I mean, as he's leaving, you know how sometimes there's exit interviews that happens in the job world. If this were an exit interview, what type of advice would he give the city of Seattle that for some reason keeps going through police chiefs very often? Like every couple years.
3: Yeah, every other year we have a new person at the top of the chain of command there. I'm curious, you know, if we were to kind of zoom out here, G, is this guy a scapegoat?
4: I think so. But, I mean, I know that is subjective. Look, I'll say this at best. The mayor of Seattle is an appointed position as chief of police. Mm-hmm. She has every right to figure out, like, hey, I want this police chief. I want this person as police chief. That's every right to do that. The timing in which he is asked to resign is sketchy at best. If anything, the decision to ask the chief to resign says, well, you know that there's an investigation that's still going on. And by the way, since we're talking about investigation, I've done a little deal here. If you ask the average person or even people that do this for a living in media, hey, what's going on with the investigation with the Bite of Seattle? Exactly.
5: Hell if I know.
4: Exactly.
0: Crickets.
4: So not only do we, and by the way, we work in media.
5: Yes.
4: This is what we do every day, and none of us know. And then you made that decision to ask the chief to resign during that time. And so now what? What was the point? What is the goal? So, again, some of these questions going to get asked today.
0: I'm really looking forward to hearing it.
5: So that's 9 to noon. I'm wondering if you can help me, because you and I chatted a little bit about this yesterday, G. And maybe we could have a bit of a discussion. How am I supposed to deal with this situation with the daughter's boyfriend?
4: Whoa.
5: How am I supposed to deal with this, G?
4: Whoa.
5: So, G, you're excused.
4: Wait.
1: Let's not go there. You're excused.
4: Wait.
0: This is
4: David
0: terrific.
4: Burbank, this is coming to the airwaves?
0: Yes.
4: You know, Charlie, you're absolutely right.
6: I was not aware of this.
5: I just have to ask, because we're out at a gathering. We're a friend of my wife's got married, so we're at the wedding reception. And my daughter and my daughter's boyfriend comes with us, along with my son. And my daughter's boyfriend, he's 6 feet tall or so.
0: He looks exactly like
5: yes,
0: you.
5: Yes, is what I'm trying to say.
4: Does he really, Amanda?
0: Yeah.
5: People constantly ask, oh, is that your son? I'm no, that's my daughter. That's her boyfriend. How should I react to that in a situation? Should I just let it go?
4: I mean, you could just... Hey, no, that's actually my daughter's boyfriend.
0: It's cute.
4: It's kind of cool, right?
5: It is kind of cool.
4: Well, the thing is they've been together for a little while now.
5: Over a year. Yeah.
4: Wow. That's got to be something. And he's going to family weddings and friends' weddings with you?
5: Yes, he is.
4: Yeah.
5: I'm starting to think this through.
4: Yeah. I mean, at some point, look, it's going to be easy. I would say that they're just making it easy for you. This is like kind of the pathway or gateway to get ready to call him son.
0: They're only 18, right?
5: Yes, 18 and 19. They got plenty of time.
4: Oh, I mean, 18 and 19.
5: Oh, wait, you were
4: 18, 19. So, anyways, Charlie, it must be done. Now, has he cooked for you guys yet? Has he made dinner for everyone? And the fact that you're looking up in the air and didn't give me a quick no, he's cooked something.
5: Well, I was wondering if this counts because, you know, we were off last week and we went fishing.
0: Did he go on vacation with you?
5: No, he didn't go on vacation. Just my wife, my son, and I. My actual son.
4: Wait. So, you, your wife, and son went on vacation?
5: Yes, out to Lake Chelan. And we caught some trout.
4: David.
5: We caught some trout, okay? Yeah. I don't know anything about cleaning a trout. So he is actually kind of the expert in this. So we got it mostly filleted and everything like that.
4: Yeah.
5: But he's going to help us learn. He loves fishing. He's going to help us learn how to pull the bones out of the trout.
0: Oh, that's kind of cooking.
5: And he's kind of an outdoorsy kind of guy.
4: Oh, outdoorsy. Now, are you an outdoorsy guy?
5: I like camping, but I am fine using a tent. My wife would not ever do it again. She swore it off.
4: Okay, here's a question.
5: Doing that a couple
4: Does
5: times.
4: Sam like outdoor stuff?
5: Yeah, I think so. Sam loves fishing.
4: Sounds like the son, right, is becoming a hero in the house because he can do things like, hey, Sam, come on with your bro over here. Let me show you how to do this. Let me show you how to do the fish. Let me show you all of those things, man. You know what I mean? Come on now.
7: You know, Charlotte, you're absolutely right.
4: It takes a village, they say, and this person is a part of the Challenge Village.
5: G. Wow. Scott, big interview coming up with Chief Barnes. Thank you for that, G. We will be listening 9 o'clock. He's at the top of the hour, right?
4: Yep, top of the hour, right away.
5: Okay.
4: See you guys.
0: You, my friend, may be excused.
4: Oh, there we go.
5: Time to check traffic. We do that every 10 minutes. It's 8:53. Here's Chris Sullivan.
1: By the way, while I appreciate you asking G this, you know his co-host, has a podcast called Ask Ursula. Perhaps you should be directing this to her, and she could feature that in her podcast.
5: But I'll send it as an anonymous
1: quest.
5: Thing. No one will ever know.
1: Make it sound really silly. You're like, what should I do? Come on. We have a podcast, Ask Ursula. So get on that.
5: Hey, how's traffic?
0: Yeah, David's giving us...
1: Listen, I know what time I need to be out with our new clock. We're looking at the drive now, getting better. We picked up about 10 minutes as well, coming down the 405 corridor out of Linwood. So we're down to about 50 minutes from Linwood to Bellevue, down to 45 from Linwood to Seattle. So we're getting there. It's just going to take a little bit longer. Northbound I-5, 45 minutes from Federal Way to Seattle. That's a win. Renton to Bellevue, about 30. So not terrible there. Behind that, the Valley Freeway's under 45. Lake bridges are okay. A little westbound slowing across I-90 over to the Mount Baker Tunnel, but just a little yellow on the map, not red. And it looks like we're clearing out on southbound 405 after those two little crashes we had near 30th getting into Renton. Still have about 22 minutes to go from Bellevue down into Renton. 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
0: Seeing some sunshine. It's a lovely Monday morning, a mix of clouds and sun for the day, 74 the high today. Overnight lows in the mid-50s. Tomorrow will stay mostly cloudy, cooling down to 72. And then Wednesday looks fun. Rainy, windy, only 66 on Wednesday, 65 on Thursday with some lingering showers. Right now in Seattle, we have partly sunny skies. It's 59 degrees.
5: Coming up, it's the G and Ursula Show, where they speak with former Seattle Police Chief Sean Barnes. That is coming up just after the top of the hour news.
4: You know, Charlie, you're absolutely right.
0: Yes, Charlie, you are. Welcome back.
5: This is Seattle's Morning News.
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0: ABC News, I'm Sherry Preston. The death toll in the Grand Canyon flooding has now risen to 2 people, and with more than a dozen still missing, rescuers are searching for any survivors. ABC's Ginger Z says more rain is in the forecast as well.
22: There's kind of a general risk with all that monsoon moisture throughout Arizona, parts of New Mexico, Colorado, but the focus here on Utah is for 1 inch per hour rainfall rates. You say, well, that doesn't seem that big, but that is huge, especially if it hits a burn scar or it gets into one of those places that's been very dry because the drought has been expanding.
0: This is the first full week of deliberations for the jury in the Lindsay Clancy murder trial. She is accused of intentionally killing her 3 children in 2023. She says she did it while suffering from postpartum psychosis, the jury deciding if she should be held criminally responsible. The jury could begin deliberations today in Duane Davis's Las Vegas trial. He is accused of taking part in Tupac Shakur's murder 30 years ago. This is ABC News. Deliberations could begin today in the trial for Duane Davis. He is accused of helping to kill Tupac Shakur 30 years ago in Las Vegas. ABC's Alex Stone is there.
28: Today, jurors will hear closing arguments here and then will begin deciding if the only man ever charged in the 1996 murder of Tupac Shakur should be convicted or is not guilty. The trial was expected to last a month or longer, but testimony took less than 2 weeks. Prosecutors say jurors should convict Duane Davis based on years of claiming to police in a book and interviews that he was involved in Shakur's murder. But his defense team says he was lying to sell books, and without firm physical evidence, a jury must find him not guilty. Alex Stone, ABC News, the Clark County Courthouse in Las Vegas.
0: Dolly Parton's not done yet.
29: My coat of many colors.
0: Her estate has announced that Dolly Fest, a 2-day festival in honor of her, will be held in Nashville and London next year. I'm Sherry Preston, ABC News.
30: About 50,000 students could be kept out of class starting Wednesday if the district and the union can't reach a deal by tomorrow. Let's get a check on the roads right now. 50 minutes Linwood to Bellevue, about 45 from Linwood to Seattle. Over on northbound I-5, about 45 minutes Federal Way to Seattle. Renton to Bellevue, 30 minutes. Valley Freeway is under 45. The Lake Bridges are looking okay right now. There is some slowing on the way to the Mount Baker Tunnel. It'll take you at least 22 minutes from Bellevue to Renton. This traffic report is brought to you by Cairo News Radio.
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30: Good morning, I'm Katrina Gashard. Seattle families are bracing for the possibility of a teacher strike just 2 days before classes are set to begin. Seattle Public Schools and the Seattle Education Association have until 11:59 tomorrow night to reach a contract agreement. Parents are already making backup plans. Matt Becker tells Cairo 7 TV.
31: I'm just going to plan on staying home this week, no matter what, for sort of separate reasons. And if it goes on beyond that, well, I don't really have a contingency plan at this time, I'm sorry to say.
30: The union says a strike would begin Wednesday if no deal is reached. Students in the North Shore School District are set to start school on time after teachers approved a new contract. The North Shore Education Association says certified educators ratified the 2-year deal with nearly 84% support. District and union leaders say the contracts include stronger pay, benefits, and support for students and staff. Tomorrow is the first day for that district. Questions remain after bounty hunters fired non-lethal rounds while trying to stop a suspect near Seattle's Sandal Park. Witnesses tell Cairo 7 TV's Jake Chapman the arrest unfolded just steps from a playground.
1: It even has some crime experts we showed the video to scratching their heads.
2: When I see a rifle firing paintball pellets as a van motorhome is trying to drive away, I thought that was a bit odd.
1: Seattle police say those bounty hunters with Washington Fugitive Investigators detained a man named Titus Reams, who had 7 felony warrants under his name. Reams was booked in the Pierce County Jail for organized theft and drug possession charges that date back to 2021.
30: A 16-year-old tennis star from Redmond has already earned $140,000 at the U.S. Open, and she has not even played a main draw match yet. While training for the qualifying rounds earlier this year, Christina Lutova told Cairo News Radio she wants to take care of her mom.
3: I want to make sure that she's happy and in the future she has easy life, kind of, you know, a house and a cat, and just watch my matches with no worries and no pressure.
30: She is the youngest player in the tournament and the firstborn in the 2010s to reach a Grand Slam main draw. She faces Olympic gold medalist Qin Zhengang this morning at 8. You can read more at mynorthwest.com. And now for your forecast, we've got some partly cloudy skies today. Highs will be in the low 70s. Right now, it's about 60 in downtown Seattle. I'm Katrina Gashard, Cairo News Radio.
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6: Ursula, we have a lot of company today. That's what I'm going to call it. All day today, there's going to be some guests that's going to be on the show.
0: Yes.
6: So just wanted to prepare you. House is clean. Everything is ready to go.
0: Yes, including, I mean, we have a lot of guests.
6: Yes.
0: And one is a G and Ursula Show exclusive interview. Former Seattle Police Chief Sean Barnes is breaking his silence after being forced out of the job, and he joins us live in studio in just a few seconds. Then coming up at 10, one of the most talked about stars of Married at First Sight Seattle joins us.
6: Yes.
0: So this is someone who found himself at the center of controversy over comments he made to his new wife, and then shortly afterward, he was out of his job
6: right.
0: at a local college. And then at 11, our favorite Little League dad is back. This time he's bringing his son with him after the incredible run at the Little League World Series.
6: Let's get right to it. Top stories of the day brought to you by Pendergast Law. Last month, Sean Barnes became the latest Seattle police chief to leave the department. After the deadly bite of Seattle shooting, questions about communication, travel, and even where his family lived became part of the controversy. Days later, Mayor Katie Wilson asked for his resignation. Former Seattle Police Chief Sean Barnes joins us now. Chief, good morning.
7: Good morning. Good morning. Good to see you.
0: Thank you for joining us.
6: I just want to get right to it and take us back to the very moment that you first found out that you were being asked to resign as Seattle Police Chief.
7: Well, I was having lunch with my family who was here in Seattle. It was there 2 weeks to come here in the summer. Everything was clear. I remember my two kids, I have a boy and a girl, who were doing their usual brother-sister banter. And I actually got a call from you, if you remember, informing me that you had heard rumors that that I would be asked to resign on that day. That's not uncommon. I've received calls like that almost every day since the changeover in mayor administrations. But nevertheless, we had a vigil plan that I was going to plan to attend earlier that day, along with some media that got canceled. I was in the office with staff, and I just received a call to be in the mayor's office at 6 p.m. So then I turned my attention to my family and to my wife. And, you know, we had prepared for that inevitability since, you know, last November.
6: You keep bringing up that you had been hearing rumors in the past. Did you see this coming?
7: Well, you have to understand that the very one of the very first questions that was asked of the new mayor was whether or not she was going to keep me, which I thought was an interesting question, considering it was November. She had just won an election, and less than 6 months prior, I had been confirmed unanimously by city council. We had reduced crime, especially homicides, to the pre-pandemic levels. We had an 80% clearance on homicide, something that the community was demanding, something that cannot happen without community trust. The year prior to me getting here, our clearance rates was 45%. I felt like we were going in the right direction, yet for some reason, the number one question she was receiving was whether or not she was going to keep me. And I felt like that was an odd question, considering we were doing the things that our community had asked us to do.
0: So when you did have your meeting with the mayor, did she give you any specific reasons, or were you told that she simply had lost confidence in you?
7: No, we again, I told you that my wife and I had prepared not only emotionally, but legally. So when I went into the meeting, it was to listen. And what I heard was that I would be asked to.

0: meeting. It was to listen. And what I heard was that I would be asked to, that I was going to be asked to resign, and that a subsequent meeting was going to be held the following day. And then, I turned things over to my attorney.
1: On July 31st, the mayor had a press conference. She announced the new interim chief, and then she also addressed her decision somewhat to ask you to resign. This is what she said.
2: As the mayor, as the executive of the city, I do have a different window into our police department than they do. And I'm making the decision that I believe is best and urgent at this time for our police department and for this city.
1: Do you know what she was referring to? Or do you think she simply had it in for you from the time she took office?
0: You know, I think that's a question for her. There was so much going on. And I understand that in leadership, you have to weigh all the things that you were hearing. But I met with the mayor regularly. I met with her at least every other week, trying to inform her on what was going on inside the department, our challenges, and how I was trying to work to fix those challenges. I received feedback from some of the people in the mayor's office to work harder on explaining how we were solving some of those problems. So I tried to do that. But what I try to do each and every day, and what leaders have to do, is that you have to come in, you have to focus, you have to work hard. And sometimes you actually do have to let the chips fall where they may. As a leader, you have to look yourself in the mirror every single day. You have to say, did I take it to the max every single day? When I was at work, did I do the things that I said I was going to do? Did I center the voices of those most impacted by my decisions? And at the end of the day, if, you know, you are asked to leave or dismissed or things don't go well, you got to know that you left it all out on that field. And that's what I've tried to do here.
3: You listen to the voice of former Seattle Police Chief Sean Barnes here on the Gene Ursula Show. The conversations after you have been gone, there has been a lot of them. One of them has been about residents and where you lived and where your family lived. First question is, where did you live?
0: I live in Pioneer Square. My neighbors, and I love them so much, they were prepared to write a letter to the mayor and to the public. He's our neighbor. We see him every day. Like, what is this about? Mm-hmm. But then they thought, well, then everyone know where you live and that could be an issue. So they did not do that. I live in Pioneer Square and I love my neighborhood. I love my community. My family loves coming here. My family lives in Chicago, and that was predetermined when I took this job under Mayor Bruce Harrell, who was so supportive that during his tenure, he gave me suggestions on where my wife could work. And so, you know, it's a couple of things. If you give me just a couple of minutes, I just kind of want to address about
3: okay.
0: that. I just believe in my heart of hearts that there is a new modern family dynamic. And some people are not in a position to turn down great opportunities that they have worked for because of their residency. And what I mean by that is my wife has worked extremely hard to be where she is. She's a cancer researcher. She works hard to prevent breast cancer in women. How dare me say, as a man, because I have a job in Seattle that I love, that I've worked for, you have to leave that right now without a plan and follow me. And I felt that coming to Seattle, a welcoming, progressive city, would understand that better than any city in America, which is why I took the job in the first place. Additionally, during my tenure here, my daughter had major surgery. And you're talking about going back to buy a wheelchair for your baby girl, but yet you're still working every single day for the people in Seattle is a lot. And it just takes time. I was here less than 18 months. It takes time. And so my commitment to Seattle never changed, but my commitment to my family can never change.
3: Can we talk about the Bite of Seattle tragedy?
0: Sure.
3: It's a sad occurrence that happened on that day. But I want to go back to that, because right now, today, since you have been gone, there is so much discrepancy on timeline.

0: cocaine and things like that. As a matter of fact, I want to read you something. This is from Detective Brian Pritchard. He had wrote this, and this was internal with you guys. And he says in this, who worked in public affairs, and he wrote that he was struggling with the messaging after the July 26th Seattle Center shooting. He said officers on scene were told the press briefing was being delayed while waiting for dignitaries, but afterwards the public was told that wasn't the case. He said the contradiction hurt his credibility with the media. When did you become aware of that discrepancy, and what do you believe actually happened?
1: Well, this is what I will say. I was made aware of it later on that night. When the bite of Seattle happened, I began to coordinate resources. I began to go through the active shooter incident management checklist. I made all the calls, just like I would if I was here. I made the call to the public safety director. I made a call to the FBI special agent in charge. I made a call to the acting police chief and told him, you need to get down there. I was aware of it before many of the people actually in Seattle was aware of it. I scheduled a Teams meeting, which is the same thing I would have done if I had been here. We would have had what's called an incident command center. And there's a checklist that you go through. I went through that with them. When I got on the call, I said, hey, guys, I'm going to ask you some questions. This is not a discussion. I just need to know the answers. I went through that. From that, I formulated a narrative so that I could inform the elected officials. That would have been called the Emergency Operations Center. It's different from the incident command, people with boots on the ground. That's the Zoom meeting that you probably have heard about, where the mayor was on there and other people were on there. And then I gave them that. My interpretation or my understanding was that the press conferences were ongoing, because I had already went through the checklist. I do understand that we were still searching for a potential another subject near IMAX. And so I did understand that. But it was my interpretation that things were already progressing. I know that Brian is a seasoned public information officer. I think that the Office of Inspector General will be conducting an investigation. I know her to be very thorough and to be very unbiased. And whatever happened, I think we should wait for the findings of that before we speculate. But I can tell you that I did not, under any circumstances, tell anyone to delay a press conference. If you've seen me work on officer-involved shootings and things, I've been admonished by the independent investigators from time to time, hey, Chief, you're talking too much. So I've never turned down an opportunity to inform the public.
2: So I want to just follow up on that, because the officers on the ground responded quickly and yes, did a great job. But it was nearly 5 hours before there was any kind of major update. Looking back at that, whose fault was that?
1: I mean, that's going to be determined by the independent report. I do think that if, you know, what the public wants to hear is that, hey, we, whoever we may be, made a mistake. We should have informed you. There was a lot going on. There was this miscommunication, whatever the case may be. And then you move forward. Leadership, especially in public safety, is not a straight line. The community knows you're going to make mistakes. They know you're going to do things well, but you have to be able to continue on the course. We had 6 weeks here of FIFA where they said our city was one of the best cities for safety and for FIFA with no incidents, and everything was okay. Then we have a tragedy like the bite of Seattle. We can't fall apart. That's when you come together. That's when your leadership shows up. That's when you stick together. You admit mistakes. You do after actions. You say, we're going to make sure that this never happens again. And that's, I think, what people expect from leadership in a city, a major city like Seattle or any other major city.
2: There's been speculation, and I know that you've heard it, that the news conference was delayed so that the governor and Congresswoman Pramila Jayapal could all be present along with the mayor, that they were the dignitaries that they were waiting for. Can you confirm that?
1: I can't confirm that. I don't know. But what I do know is if that was the case, then just tell the community, hey, there was miscommunication or we were expecting them to be there. I don't know what the case may be. But what people want from leadership is accountability. and to be able to say I made a mistake. I've done it several times. Listen, I, as police chief, if you don't make them, if you're not making mistakes, you're not trying. I make mistakes throughout the course. I've been a police officer for 27 years, a police chief for 7 years. Sometimes I make a mistake a day, but I grow from it. I learn from it and I try to move forward and I take accountability for that. And I think that's what the community really wants from us.
0: Chief, I want to talk about vacations. Sure. I want to talk about your time off. That has been a huge topic that has been happening.
1: Sure.
0: Is there anything that you would change in how you did things when it comes to vacations? Can you explain what we are hearing and your understanding from vacation?
1: Yeah, I think that's probably one of the biggest misconceptions that has been out there. It just kind of shows you the power of blogging and social media. The police chief job in Seattle is a 24/7 job. There is no vacation. I went to Chicago four times this year. I had my Valentine's Day dinner with my wife over Zoom. I have the Zoom link to show you. There are conferences and the department has always been a part of the conversation. Each and every time I go to a training or an executive meeting, there are people there from the federal government. They're telling me about changes in immigration policy. You know, we're meeting with people from the White House. This is a job where you have to hear what's going on in the country so that you can come back and protect the people here in the city of Seattle. I do not take vacations. If there's a hole on my calendar, it doesn't mean that I was somewhere. Where have I been? Right. I have not been on vacation. I've been working extremely hard for the city. But I understand people want a police chief to be present. And I have been present because as I have walked through the city of Seattle over this past month, the number of people who have come up to me and thanked me for my service and know that I've shown up for them and know where I have been, that kind of matters the most. Yesterday, I had an opportunity to go to the Seattle Summer Musical. Can I just shout out two people real quick and make sure I don't mess up their names? Isaiah Anderson Jr. and Michelle Lang Raymond, who put on that musical, gave me a big shout out for meeting with their group of kids earlier this year. That's what I know I'll be remembered for is the number of people who I have helped. Certainly, I understand, and I'm not, you know, being defensive about it, but it is untrue of any narrative that I wasn't present and I wasn't here for the people of Seattle.
2: You are listening to former Seattle Police Chief Sean Barnes. I've got to ask you a question because the Pierce County Sheriff Keith Swank posted something and he alleged that you wanted to fight him and that interim Seattle Police Chief Andre Sales personally delivered that message at a law enforcement graduation. Did you send any such message like that?
1: The answer is no. It's no. And I can even dignify that with an explanation because there is no explanation. The answer is no. You know, this past month have been probably one of the most difficult, I think, of my career, maybe even my life, to be honest with you. But what I do know is you have to be true to yourself. You have to know who you are and you have to surround yourself with people who truly know your character, know your integrity, and know who you are and what you bring to the table. The number of people that I have been able to help and influence in my life has been amazing. To people who are police chiefs now around the country, one of my mentees, just got her first chief job. And this is what I want to be remembered for. And again, the road to success is long and there's hills and peaks and valleys, but you got to stay true to yourself. You got to keep moving forward and you have to try to ignore the noise.
0: Chief.
2: Actually, if I could just follow up real quick, because I want to make sure. So basically,
1: the answer
2: Sheriff
1: is no.
2: Keith Swank fabricated that
1: story. I do not
2: story.
1: Know him. I do not know him. The answer is no.
0: Chief, listen, I got about two more questions, but our little time thing. Is it okay if we can go another 5 or so minutes after this commercial break?
1: Yeah, we'll go 5 minutes. I don't want to be late for my next appointment.
0: Okay.
1: But yes, sir.
0: That's fair. Okay. We'll have former Seattle Police Chief Sean Barnes, who'll continue to stay with us next. Gene Arso.
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17: Good morning. I'm Katrina Gashard. Two people have now been confirmed dead after major flash flooding at the Grand Canyon over the weekend. More than a dozen people are still unaccounted for. ABC's Melissa Adden at the Grand Canyon.
18: Where we are, it is miles away down in that Bright Angel Phantom Ranch area where this dangerous flash flooding happened. And there is no cell service. It is very hard to get a hold of people. So unless you have a satellite phone, it is very difficult for campers or hikers to get word that they are okay.
17: Here in Washington, police are investigating a shooting in West Seattle that left a 21-year-old man seriously injured. Officers found the victim shot in the arm and leg late last night along Southwest Holden Street. Investigators say he was walking through an alley with a relative when someone in a light-colored car opened fire. The man was taken to Harborview in serious but stable condition. Students in the Bethel School District are walking into a brand new high school today. Principal Christy Rodriguez tells Cairo 7 TV.
19: So we have a state-of-the-art facility compared to what we've had in our last building. So I'm so excited for our students and the community that will be here in this space.
17: The long-awaited new Bethel High School in Graham replaces the aging campus that opened in 1952. The new two-story school features an updated STEM lab, career and technical education space, a performing arts center, and room for up to 1,800 students. District leaders say the project was nearly two decades in the making. A nationwide rice recall now includes Washington State. The FDA says certain packages of Lundberg Family Farms white jasmine rice may contain foreign materials and could still be in consumers' homes, even though the product was removed from store shelves months ago. Shoppers should check for Best Buy dates of February 1st or 2nd, 2027. No illnesses or injuries have been reported. 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About 45 minutes Linwood to Bellevue, 40 Linwood to Seattle. Over on northbound I-5, it's about 40 minutes from Federal Way to Seattle. 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For your forecast on this Monday morning, we've got some partly cloudy skies. Highs today will be in the low 70s. Right now, it's about 60 in downtown Seattle. I'm Katrina Gashard, Cairo News Radio.
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2: Welcome back to the Gian Ursula Show. We are continuing our exclusive interview with former Seattle Police Chief Sean Barnes. Chief, what are you most proud of? What accomplishment during your time here in Seattle are you most proud of?
1: I think the thing that I'm most proud of is that we centered the voices of people most impacted, and we uplifted the voices of people who were seldom heard. We put police officers on the streets in neighborhoods. We put police officers at 12th and Jackson dedicated for the first time in a very, very long time. We put officers in Magnuson Park. We launched Our City, Our Safety, where we allow the community to help us write our strategic plan for each particular precinct. We promoted people who did well on promotional processes that, quite frankly, probably would not have gotten an opportunity to lead if I had not been here. We tried to develop people internally. We really uplifted our professional staff. A lot of times the professional staff do not get the credit that they deserve. We uplifted them. We did leadership training with our people, and we tried to make sure that we had a department that understood that we were harm focused, that we wanted to be intelligence led. We were going to work on community problems, be evidence based, and we wanted to have solutions that were sustainable.
0: Chief, were you treated fairly?
1: Yeah, it's policing, right? And, you know, I don't know. I think when I first got here, people initially kind of jumped on. I'll give you an example. According to the Office of Police Accountability, I think OPA, I had 6 complaints before I took the job. I wasn't even here yet. I was still in Madison, Wisconsin, and 6 people complained against on me, and I had not even come here yet. So, but you know, being a leader really isn't about being fair. You have to focus on what is the mission of the day, what are we trying to do, and then you have to worry about, are you doing everything in your power to empower other people to get the job done? And you know, if you're waiting for something to be fair, you probably need to go to the state fair. But other than that, it's probably not going to happen.
0: There will be a permanent police chief here soon. I mean, there's been a lot of police chiefs here in Seattle. What would former Seattle Police Chief Sean Barnes say to the next police chief that will accept this job here in Seattle?
1: I think I would tell the next person to listen to the community, listen to the officers, but just in hindsight, just develop a better relationship with the mayor. Ultimately, it's the mayor's call. Relationships matter, but it takes time to develop relationships. I only had 7 months, and in 7 months, I don't think I was able to develop the relationship as strongly as I wanted to, because I didn't go through the process with her. I went through the process with Mayor Harrell. But what I will tell the Seattle community is, make sure you have a voice in the next police chief. Make sure there's an opportunity to hear from the candidates. Make sure there's an opportunity to ask tough questions and be transparent and honest about what it is you want from him, because the job isn't politics, but it is politicky. And so you're going to have to know that.
2: What lesson have you taken, or lessons have you taken from all of this? And if anything, what would you have done differently during your time here?
1: I think the biggest lesson that I will take forth from this is, you know, you have to have a strong team around you. You have to work really hard at establishing relationships with the people who do not see your vision. And I don't think leaders do that enough. And sometimes they turn you away. I've done that before. And people say, oh, chief, I got you. You know, we're 100%. And it's really not the case. But you have to do that, too. You have to work as hard for those people. And maybe I could have spent more time with, you know, media personalities or bloggers that didn't understand my vision or who I actually was. Maybe I could have done that. But at the end of the day, I have a job, and my job is public safety, making sure people get home safely. And that's something that I take very seriously. It's something that you internalize. You know, for the last 7 years of my life, every time someone loses their life in a city, you get a phone call about it. You get a description of what happened, and it makes you appreciate your job, but it makes you want to work harder. You come in every day and you're like, what happened? What's going on? Who's doing this? Who's doing that? And as long as you keep that fire, you'll be able to continue to serve.
2: There is a national search now for your replacement, but there's also people, I'm sure, within the command staff that would be interested in this job. Would there be someone, any names that you could offer that you think would make a good next police chief from within the department?
1: Well, I think there are a lot of people in the department that would be good, but it's not for me to say. It's for them to explain their why. Is it because, you see someone else doing the job and you think I can do it better? Because maybe at times it looked a little easy, but I want you to understand that they have to be dedicated. I had very, very long days, sleepless nights. When I first got here, I could not sleep. I had to do a sleep study because you're worrying about things. You want to make sure that things are right. You want to do a great job. And then it has to be someone that truly loves the city, all parts of it, not just, the good things or the things that are fun or the things that you get invited to, but the things you don't get invited to. You have to know and you have to love that too. And that's one of the things that I've always brought to this profession.
0: This is the last one.
1: All right.
0: We can get you out of here. We're grateful for your time. Since you've been gone, I just want you to know, there have been several members of the Seattle City Council that have publicly criticized the mayor and the administration for the decision to remove you. As you have been dealing with this, having to resign and step down as chief in your personal time, what has it meant to you to know that there are people publicly elected officials that are standing up for you?
1: It's been great. It has meant so much to me. And I want to say thank you to the hundreds of thousands of people really that have reached out to me. And it's been really, really overwhelming. The response that I've gotten, it lets you know that you made an impact. And so, just for future leaders out there, no matter what service profession you're in, the applause you get for your job is when people can say, I work with him, her, they, and I understand what they stood for, and I understood what they were trying to accomplish, and they made an impact. And to me, that's what it's all about. So, I don't have my job anymore, but you know what I do have? I have my integrity. I have my character. I have the feeling knowing that there are people in this city that would help me move if I need it or would help me out if I need it. No questions asked. And I do appreciate them. There's a lot of people. I could start naming people and go on forever. I won't do that. But you know who you are. And I just wanted to say thank you for your support. Thank you for your understanding. Thank you for making sure that when my family came to town, we had somewhere to go or something fun to do or something to make their visit great. Thank you for your understanding that, I married a very smart, intelligent, hardworking person, and that I'm a part of the new modern day family, and understanding that just because a man gets a job, it doesn't mean that his wife has to pack up and follow him, that we actually have a true partnership. For those people who understand that, thank you. Thank you for the people who prayed for my family and my daughter doing her surgery, and understand that my son is in his senior year in high school and we're trying to get him to college. Praise God.
2: That's awesome.
1: And so that's really, really what I want to say to our community here. And I'll be around for a while. I'm not going anywhere. You'll see me out and about. And I wish nothing but the best for the department. And I also want to say that I wish nothing but the best for the mayor's office. Her success is Seattle's success.
0: Chief Sean Barnes,
1: thank you.
0: Thank you.
1: Really
0: so grateful for you.
1: Yes,
0: God
1: sir.
0: Bless you and your family.
1: Thank you.
0: More to Gene Ursa Show next.
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31: Well, see, they picked that name on purpose. 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
0: It is Gene Ursa's show. Hey, coming up, in the 10 o'clock hour. If you've ever watched the show, Married at First Sight. Yes, you heard that right. Married at First Sight. We will have one of... Will we call them contestants? Or what will we call them?
2: Well, one of the husbands.
0: Boom.
2: Yes.
0: Thank you, Ursula. We have one of the husbands.
2: Because this going was a local us. Edition. So, right?
0: Local yeah. edition. Well, yes. It was all local. Yes. And this guy, Dr. Sean Bess specifically, is who we're going to have on. He's going to join our show next. We got some questions.
2: Yeah, because he doesn't have a job.
0: Yeah.
2: And we're wondering how that relates to what was said on the show.
0: Right.
2: And we'll also have some of our top stories.
0: Yes, we will. Ursula, your thoughts. We just had former Seattle Police Chief Sean Barnes in here. I want to get your takeaway, my friend.
2: A couple of things really stood out. One is he was given any and every opportunity to express bitterness, express anger, express say all sorts of things about the mayor and her decision. And he really stayed above the fray on that. And wants the investigation to play out. And that was very telling. Another thing that stood out to me was when you asked him, were you treated fairly? And there was this long pause. And then he said, and in fact, Mike in Portland pointed it out too. And he said, it's policing. Which, wow.
0: Yeah.
2: If, you know, we... I think have a lot of preconceived notions about law enforcement. And then for a former Seattle police chief to say, you know, as a police chief, I don't necessarily expect to be treated fairly unless I go to the state fair.
0: Right. Right. I think Ursula would stood out to me. I have to say my one takeaway is a discussion that I would love for us to continue to have about the 2026 family. Mm-hmm. And there's all first he had the job for, I believe, was it 17 months or something like that? And the conversation is, well, he didn't live here. His family didn't live here. And we ask him, hey, why didn't you move your family here? And his aunt's response was, well, he talked about his daughter had major surgery. Mm-hmm. He talked about his wife is a cancer researcher. He talked about the fact that his family's there. And he's here. He lives here, lived in Pioneer Square, right? He lived in this area. And so today's women, if you will, respectfully, don't just pick up and leave and go anywhere. Right now, I said this to him off the air. My co-host is a woman. Our top boss here at this station is a woman. Women are in the workforce actually gaining careers. They just can't up and move. And if we talk about the history of Seattle police chiefs, I'll ask, what's the tenure for the average police chief here in Seattle lately? So it's a couple years, and guess what? He didn't make it to the two-year mark. Mm-hmm. And so my takeaway is, while everybody's saying, well, why didn't he live here? Let's really have that discussion about not all women can just pick up and just leave their careers to come out here. He only had 7 months with the current mayor
2: right.
0: to figure out and make that decision. So I'm glad he answered that one.
2: The other thing that stood out too is that he went through great pains to say, you know, he was Mayor Harrell's choice.
0: Yes.
2: And if he could do it again, if I could read between the lines, he would have worked on having a better relationship with the mayor. But it sounded like she may have had it in for him anyway in the first place, because even before she took office, there were questions about whether he would be kept. We asked that question on the show.
0: Right.
2: It was because so often a new mayor comes in, they bring in a whole mm-hmm. new crew.
0: Right.
2: And she did choose to keep him. So I would love to hear from people who listened to that interview. So far, without exception, everyone is saying, I wish he were still the chief.
0: Right. I want to give him also a shout out how at the very end, he wished the mayor success.
2: That's a class act.
0: Class act. Hey, thank you for listening to the show. Hey, coming up next, Married at First Sight. I'll ask you, would you do that? Would you get married to someone right there on the spot? where our next guest, he's one of the husbands from that show, Married at First Sight, Dr. Sean Best. He joins us next. Gene Ursula.

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13: ABC News, I'm Chuck Sievertson. Two bodies are recovered with over a dozen people missing in the Grand Canyon flooding, happening while groups were camping inside. People at the scene describing a rushing wall of water, mud, and debris.
14: 40 of us running through this knee-deep muddy water trying to make it to the bridge.
13: Hundreds of families in Nepal and abroad have another day of waiting for news of their loved ones missing in the deadly flood disaster. Americans are among the thousands missing, including Riley Wilderman's mom.
15: We feel so much heartbreak and so much sadness and pain, like a deep guttural pain.
13: Flood deaths in Nepal total 955. The U.S. and Iran trading missile attacks, with oil tanker traffic through the Strait of Hormuz still greatly reduced. Football great, or soccer to you, Lionel Messi says he's retiring from playing for Argentina. He's 39. This is ABC News. One of the best tennis players ever is out in the first round at the U.S. Open. Jay Reynolds at ABC News partner ESPN.
16: For the first time in his career, Novak Djokovic drops his opening round match at the U.S. Open, losing last night in five sets.
17: Unfortunately, all great things do eventually come to an end. Yes, here's another cliche. Father Time is undefeated, and it did finally catch up. He got sick a couple times. It looked like he may have cramped. The back was bothering him. It all went south in the end.
16: ESPN's John McEnroe. Djokovic now 19-1 in opening round matches at the U.S. Open.
13: Venus Williams also out in the first round. She lost in straight sets to American Sophia Kennan. But Venus isn't out of the tournament. She'll play doubles with sister Serena. An international manhunt underway after thieves took off with a 200-carat diamond necklace from a museum in Austria. They smashed a glass display case with a hammer before running off. Chuck Sievertson, ABC News.
18: 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But first, Cairo News Radio real-time traffic. It'll take you at least 45 minutes Linwood to Bellevue, 40 Linwood to Seattle. Over on northbound I-5, 40 minutes Federal Way to Seattle. Renton to Bellevue, about 30 minutes. Valley Freeway is still under 45 right now. 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
18: Good morning. I'm Katrina Gashard. Thousands of Seattle families are waiting to see whether school will start on time this week.
19: We need to get this done.
18: Contract talks between Seattle Public Schools and the Seattle Education Association have broken down over the weekend. Heather Barker is a teacher at Stanislaus Elementary.
19: It's really time that the district steps up and does what's best for our kids and our families. And I'm really hopeful. We have a lot of work to do.
18: Major sticking points continue to be special education support, wages, class, and caseload sizes. The union says a strike would begin Wednesday if no deal is reached. A contract agreement has ended months of negotiations between North Shore School District and its teachers union. North Shore educators approved a new two-year contract that district leaders say provide more competitive compensation, improved benefits, and investments in classroom learning conditions. Tomorrow is the first day of school for North Shore. The first day of school over in Redmond comes with a major change for students this morning. Personal devices stay out of sight. Cairo 7 TV's Brooke Griffin reports.
20: Nobody, all the way across the board, can have cell phones, laptops, any sort of personal technology while on any sort of campus. Now, like Washington district officials say that this is just to cut back distractions on classroom time during the school day. They tell us each student is issued a laptop to use for their classwork, and that's the only device that's allowed. All personal devices will need to be silenced and stored in a designated location during class hours.
18: As wildfires continue to impact communities across Washington, Airbnb.org says it's offering free temporary housing to evacuees and fire survivors. The nonprofit is partnering with Washington 211 to replace qualifying residents in short-term rentals at no cost. Airbnb.org says it's provided nearly 17,000 nights of emergency housing in Washington since 2020 and is now expanding that effort during this year's wildfire crisis. Now for your forecast on this Monday morning, we've got some low clouds covering us right now, but afternoon sunshine is on the way. Cooler temperatures in the low 70s. Right now, it's about 61 in downtown Seattle. I'm Katrina Gashard, Cairo News Radio.
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1: You know, Ursula, after that interview with former Seattle Police Chief Sean Barnes, it seems like we got a lot of folks that are texting in about it. So I feel we should maybe have a discussion about it again at the top of 11.
18: Yes.
1: Maybe involve some of these text messages.
18: Absolutely.
1: So you know how we kind of one big family. They
18: yes.
1: They got some things to say, and we want to include that. Let's do it
18: yes.
1: at 11.
18: Absolutely. And if you have something on your mind about that interview and you want to text it in, yeah. Muckleshoot Casino and Resort text line is 888-973-5476. That's 888-973-CHIRO.
0: What's new at 10?
18: So one of our top stories this morning is that Seattle teachers are now moving closer to a strike, but they are not the only public workers putting pressure on their employers this week. Seattle Public Schools and the union representing about 6,000 teachers and staff are still without contract, and school is supposed to be starting on Wednesday. And if there's no deal by tomorrow night, a strike could keep about 50,000 students out of class. Pay, staffing, workloads and special education are still the major sticking points. A lot of details in all of that. But I also want to point out that today, thousands of other public employees are going to be walking off the job across the state. The Washington Federation of State Employees says workers are staging walkouts at more than 125 different locations, including state agencies, community colleges, universities, and healthcare facilities. And that union represents about 52,000 workers. They say they want better pay and relief from staffing shortages and growing workloads. So heading into this Labor Day weekend, our state is seeing a lot of labor pressure from the classroom all the way to state government.
1: Both you and I, we talk about our teachers out there, and we want them, we want the pay to be good. We want the help inside of the classroom. We don't want them overworked. And I think that is a collective agreement amongst all of us. But let me tell you what's some BS right here and that I read here.
18: Mm-hmm.
1: On March 6th, according to this article, on March 6th, the district asked to start bargaining. On March 6th, they said we were willing and ready to meet anytime, anywhere. However, SEA, the union, they responded to our multiple entreaties with requests for data and did not commit. Oh, what do you got?
18: This is from the superintendent. So right. It's not an article. It's from the superintendent with his response.
1: Right. And they request for data and did not commit to an actual meeting until June 25th. That is almost 4 months since the initial ask on March 6th. I would love to talk to someone that is a part of that's going to be this labor union, that's going to be this strike. And I know you're representing the teachers, but I need to know that. I need to know why 4 months. Why prolong that? Because here we go again. I feel like when I see something like that, it makes me think, did you do that on purpose? Did you do that so the timing can be right here? So in Ursula's news, top stories of the day, so we can be talking about this right here, so we can be talking about on, is it Tuesday or Wednesday?
18: Yeah, well, tomorrow night is the deadline because Wednesday school's supposed to start. People are scrambling right now for backup plans if they have to have daycare,
1: yeah.
18: which they weren't expecting.
1: Yeah.
18: And that is the unfortunate thing. I mean, and you and I think are on the same page when it comes to, I respect, first of all, we have great respect for teachers.
1: Yes.
18: I also respect the right of these workers to bargain hard. That's what a union is supposed to do.
1: Mm-hmm.
18: Sometimes the threat of a strike is the leverage you have, but in addition to what you pointed out, that the superintendent in his 2,000-word letter explaining to parents what's going on, which was, I'm going to tell you right now, highly unusual for the superintendent. He said he'd never done it before either, but he's like, wait a minute, there's a lot of stuff going out there, and I want to make sure that you hear the other side of the story.
1: Mm-hmm.
2: right now there's another reality going on outside of that bargaining room. I mean, how many days I don't go a day without in my news talking about hundreds or thousands of people being laid off right now. Companies are cutting workers. AI is getting rid of positions. Families are worried whether they're going to have a paycheck or not. Never mind, I mean, how big their raise is going to be. Mm-hmm. And that's where, I'm sorry, but some of these demands do start to lose me.
1: Exactly.
2: And I'm of a firm belief that absolutely workers deserve fair pay. They deserve good working conditions. But the other question that needs to be asked is, what can an employer afford? And a lot of times you look at companies, you're like, yeah, you can afford it. But we're talking about the Seattle School District, where we had an interview with the superintendent earlier this week. And he said,

0: We had an interview with the superintendent earlier this week, and he said
1: $85 million.
0: Yes, and we're on the verge of bankruptcy. I mean, we're on the verge of going bankrupt, and we can't do that by law.
1: Yep.
0: So, I'm hoping that there is some kind of solution because, bottom line, the thing that I worry about the most are the kids and the families.
1: Same. Ursula, reality TV is a big thing that is going on. Now, I know a lot of times, Ursula, you be busy. And so you don't have time for the reality TV, but reality TV also gives us something interesting. Real people, real emotions, and they give us Married at First Sight. This is where Dr. Sean Bess went on this show, and he was looking for a wife. Instead, his marriage to Nikki Jefferson became one of the most talked about relationships of the season. And now, after the show, Sean is joining the G and Ursula show so we can have a good conversation. Dr. Sean Bess, how you doing, sir?
2: I'm doing great, good brother. Good to see you.
1: Good, G. Ursula.
0: Nice to meet you.
2: Thank you for having me. It's a pleasure to be here.
1: Okay, before we get into everything that a lot of us saw on the show, and we want to know who Dr. Sean Bess was before the show. Who were you?
2: Yeah, so I am a child of a pastor and a school teacher from upstate New York. And I spent most of my time in my career trying to build frameworks, which is a popular word I ended up saying a lot on the show, about how to learn how to build my faith, how to build emotional, intelligence, which is another popular phrase. And then also trying to also educate myself so that I can actually become a person who leads people. I became a leader of mentoring groups, someone who spent a lot of time coaching and supporting teams, supporting organizations. Yeah. And I'm somebody who's actually just really passionate about friendships, family, community, and support. Very active in my community, and it's really shaped the man who I am today.
1: Then why did you go on a show called Married at First Sight? I mean, come on, man. What was you doing?
2: Listen, man, I ain't gonna lie. Living in New York City, coming out here a year ago, my life in New York was just full of adventure and fire, but it was always dating with the wrong lens. I was always just thinking about me and just focusing on just the ways that I can get what I wanted out of relationships. And I started sort of realizing as I got older, I don't want to end up being alone for the rest of my life. And I want to spend some time also taking that time to really focus on just getting some support. And I think the experts, I leaned on them to help them assess my personality, my psychological profile, to help me see what was wrong with me at the end of the day. And honestly, I want to kind of get a mirror into that. And so I can get some clarity about what I was doing wrong. And so why not get some help from somebody who was good at it?
0: And for people who don't follow the show, and I'll be honest, I'm one of them. I don't follow the show, but I do understand the premise. It's basically strangers meet for the first time at the altar, and then you actually legally get married, and then you try to build a relationship, right?
2: It's insane.
0: It is insane.
2: Yeah, yes, not quite legal, but it is insane.
0: Okay.
2: I don't want to reveal too much, but
0: okay.
2: Yeah.
0: Oh, I gotcha. Okay. So you were really under the spotlight, especially during episode 10, when you said something to Nikki, and Nikki said she was hopeful about the marriage, but she was not ready for sexual intimacy. And I'm going to let everyone listen, and then I want you to respond.
3: Sure. You know, he said something to the effect of, it's a wifely duty. And you also said that you need a release. And so framing a suggestion about us performing more sexual acts as a wifely duty, that comment made me uncomfortable. It made me feel pressure.
2: Oh my God, Jesus. Okay. I didn't say it's your wifely duty. I said, yeah, you know, we are married. So if that's something you want to do, that would totally be comfortable with me. But also if you're not there, also okay.
4: So if you want to understand, that's also part of showing them as a wife. It's your husband has an ego.
0: Okay, that's hard to understand.
2: Seems like you're almost creating a moment.
3: No,
2: that's just ridiculous.
3: I'm not. That's what I heard.
2: I would never, ever, ever, ever, ever, ever, ever say it's your wifely duty to please me, given the fact that we met less than 3 weeks ago.
0: Okay, Can you explain what exactly happened there?
2: Yeah, sure. I'll do my best because, you know, it was a little baffling, right? And so there was a moment we had in the kitchen in that morning where essentially we had been having, you know, conversations about what would it look like to go to the next level in our intimate relationship. And so that conversation kind of concluded.

0: with an understanding that she was not quite ready to go there yet. And it's actually kind of a conversation that I'm realizing a lot of people and a lot of couples actually have in their partnership about what should we do and what are we comfortable doing and what we do, what we want to do when we're in the mood or not in the mood, right? And so, typical man-wife conversation. However, once I had agreed that morning, okay, she wasn't there yet. We had another conversation at the end of the night when we basically had our planned date night. And in that date night, she brings up like, so, you know, you said it's my wifely duty. And I'm like, oh no, I'm feeling caught because I felt like I never used the words wifely duty. I said, you know, these are things that wives do. This is things that, you know, I think my wife could do, but it wasn't a good attempt, an explanation. I basically should have just kind of like owned it really quickly and been like, you know what? You're not comfortable. I'm cool with that. Right. But instead, I found myself kind of trying to defend the semantics of the words that were said. And then that turned into sort of a denial of like what basically that moment might have been. Right. So essentially what I wanted to be clear about, which I didn't think I did a great job, was saying that like no woman should ever be pressured to do something they more than they want to do. Right. It's never up to the husband to say, I need you to do this for me because I'm ready. And that's not a partnership. So I feel like part of that maybe wasn't captured on TV, but also at the same time, I have to take accountability and full responsibility for making sure that I'm not saying words. They're not pressuring my partner into anything. So that's kind of what happened. Does that make sense?
1: Yeah, it does. And just to follow up, you did an Instagram apology and you said you gaslit Nikki and that you were big wrong. And then you deleted the post.
0: Yeah.
1: So what were you exactly admitting to?
0: Yeah. So essentially I said the words that I used and were said on TV were what was said. Those are words I take ownership for and accountability for. And basically what I'm committing to is saying that I'm moving forward from this to say, I want to show learning. I want to show growth. I want to show healing. And I want to be a part of that journey for many men and many people who are in the world who maybe have had this moment before. And so my focus is on just trying to go from there and not put all the attention on what could go wrong. Because truthfully, in partnerships, mistakes are made and there has to be confession, apologies, and then moving forward for them to work out. And I really want that relationship to work. So I didn't want to put so much attention on the apology so much that I'm not focusing on the things that I'm doing to make the corrections. Mm.
2: You're listening to the voice of Dr. Sean Bess. He was a husband here on the show.
3: Was.
2: Right? He was a husband on the reality show, Married at First Sight, and he's here on the Gene Urso Show. Now, I want to connect one of the biggest reasons why we definitely, the Gene Urso Show, had to talk to you, because there's something much bigger than television that has taken place. At this time, you're no longer with Olympic College. Correct. This college has confirmed your departure, but hasn't publicly said why. What can you tell us about what happened, or if this had anything to do with your show, and maybe the comment that everybody keeps going away with, wifely duties?
0: Great question. I'll be honest with you. I really cannot say why. I cannot say why the departure happened, but I can say that there's no question that, you know, with the amount of attention coming from being on a show like this, I think at some point the show was like the third most watched show in the world at one point in the ratings. I know that that comes with a new territory of just attention and press. And so for whatever reason it might be, a lot of times at the executive level, when terminations happen, which is different than firing, just for the record, terminations happen at the executive level. A lot of times there's sometimes voluntary separation and there's agreements that say, hey, we just don't want this smoke, right? So we just want to go ahead and move forward.
2: Right.
0: Now, they didn't tell me what specifically it might have been. And so I am also just moving forward with gratitude because I had such a great opportunity to lead there and a great boss and a great team. I was getting praised for my work. I had just literally gotten a raise and I gotten a lot of support from the community. So I know that there are some things that I probably will never be able to explain or understand.
2: Right.
0: But just know that like it was a great experience and a great time of leadership there.
2: I just said to Chef and Ursula this morning, I said there's this saying about how you can just ask for forgiveness and rather than permission. Is that what you did getting on Married at First Sight? Did you just decide to do the show without saying, hey, boss, just to let y'all know, I'm getting on this show Married at First Sight?
0: That's a great question. Yeah, so my boss at the time, which is in my wasn't my current boss, my most recent boss, my boss at the time gave them full heads up.
2: Okay.
0: Full disclosure. I was transparent and said, hey, I'm thinking about doing this. Even talked to my PR guy and our HR guy and just said, this is what we're thinking about doing. And they were like, okay, cool, to keep our name out your mouth. But other than that, keep moving forward. And so I decided to do that because I thought, I'm a romantic. I ain't gonna lie. And so my thought was the chance to find the love of my life, do this crazy process is a high risk. But it's like the price and the payoff is way higher.
1: So I'm trying to read between the lines because you said you don't really know exactly why you no longer have a job there. You don't have any inclination and you don't think it's directly related to the job.
0: I don't even have any speculation. Like, I'm literally just moving forward. I'm in a place where I just accept that what was decided, and I am accepting of what it is. Like, okay. I mean,
1: I could make up something. Yeah, no. Okay. Well, then looking back, do you regret being on the show?
0: Absolutely not. No. I mean, not only did I learn so much about the type of person that I want to become, and see in the mirror the person that I was and who I could, how I could improve. But I also think it led me to also using community, partnership, mentorship. I'm part of some amazing men's groups, some amazing community groups, still part of a lot of nonprofits and supporting the community where I live. And it's led me to some conversations that I think have needed to be had in our community for a while, especially even the portrayal of just even black men in reality TV. That's a whole new conversation that I don't think has been broached fully yet. And I think there's something there to be said that I want to start talking about to get the word out about how we're portrayed. A lot of times the only narrative is if we are either thugs and gangsters or we are overly sexualized. And I think those are the two lanes that we get awarded for or we get Oscars for. Mm-hmm. But a lot of times we don't get the conversation about just being a nerdy black guy who likes to speak with frameworks. That's called gay. That's called atypical. That's called undigestible. And I want to have that conversation more often.
2: Are you nerdy?
0: I'm super nerdy, man. I'm the sapiosexual that I think my partner was looking for.
1: Wait. Can you explain that real quick?
0: Yeah, so one of the things they ask us in the beginning when they're asking our types, they're like, what do you like? Sapiosexual is that idea that, you know, you're attracted to someone primarily from intelligence, okay. Right? That's how I live. That's how I thrive. That's what I'm attracted to and drawn to. And I believe my partner was drawn to the same thing and said that they wanted that. So that is quintessential who I am. I think whoever I end up with will probably have that as a high priority and a high value.
2: We're running out of time here. I gotta ask you this because when I was sitting on the couch next to my wife and she watches the stuff and it was on, right? Uh-huh, uh-huh. But the one thing I've been wanting to ask you about now that I have you here was the first time that you saw Nikki at the altar.
0: Yeah.
2: I just want to know what took place emotionally at that moment, because all I know is I looked up and she looked very uncertain, as almost like she thought that you were the officiant.
0: Right.
2: And not the person that she was going to marry.
0: Yeah.
2: Can you? Because that was an awkward moment, even for me.
0: Yeah.
2: So can you take us to that moment?
0: Yeah, sure. I'll be honest with you. In that moment, I was so overwhelmed and thrilled about the idea of this black woman coming down the altar that I'm about to marry. I'm on cloud nine. I didn't hear her comment about, am I supposed to wait for my groom? I didn't hear any sort of trepidation about anything. All I saw was this like nervous looking person across from me. And I wasn't processing it as nerves about not wanting to be there in front of me. I processed it as like, this person's nervous, kind of like I am. You know, this is a crazy experiment. So a lot of the things that you heard in the show weren't things that I heard in actual real life. And if I had heard some of those things, I probably I'm the type that will ask you a question. I'm from New York. I will get direct to it. What are you talking about? What are you thinking? What's happening?
2: Yeah. Ursula, good. Last one.
1: Okay. Well, just Bobo in West Seattle texted in and said, I watched this whole series and this couple was a complete mismatch. Okay. I'll skip one part she said, but she's, Bobo says, you seem to be sex driven. So many comments about that through the show. And she was a bit of a prude. It sounds like it was doomed from the start.
0: Yeah, that's what it sounds like. I wish All I can say is please be on the lookout because there's about to be a tell-all that's going to add color, context, and some comedy so that you can know what was really going on behind the scenes. And it's not going to be about Nikki or Mavs as much as it's going to be about me, my journey, and what I experienced so that you can know what made me stay for all those 6 weeks.
2: Oh, okay.
0: A lot to talk about.
1: Okay.
2: Well, I'm looking forward to it. Matter of fact, I was in Bremerton on Saturday.
0: Why?
2: At the Marvin Williams Recreation Center. That's
0: Gabby's
2: where I was.
0: And so I
2: just wanted you to know, shout out to Bremerton. You can find love in Bremerton.
0: That's facts. That's facts. I'm open. Wherever it is, I'm open. My heart is open to receive.
2: Dr. Sean Best, appreciate you. And we'll be on the lookout for that tell-all.
0: Good to be here.
2: Yes, sir.
1: Thank you.
0: Thank you. Nice to meet you all.
2: More to G Nurse Show next.
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16: Good morning. I'm Katrina Gashard. Business leaders near the U.S.-Canada border are hoping new tariffs between the two countries won't have long-lasting impacts. Here's ABC Jared Kofsky.
17: Plattsburgh, New York is just an hour south of Canada's second-largest city of Montreal. Plattsburgh even calls itself Montreal's U.S. suburb. But Gary Douglas, who runs the local Chamber of Commerce, says he fears the local economic impact of new 50% tariffs between the U.S. and our neighbor to the north.
18: It's astounding how fundamentally divorced Washington seems to be from the reality of the U.S.-Canada economic relationship.
17: The Trump administration says Canada has been taking advantage of the U.S., but in Plattsburgh, officials say their economy is dependent on Canadian trade and tourism. Jared Kofsky, ABC News, New York.
16: Seattle police are investigating a drive-by shooting that left a 21-year-old man seriously injured. Cairo News Radio's James Lynch has details.
19: SPD says the shooting happened just after 6:30 Sunday evening in West Seattle's Dale Ridge neighborhood. Detectives say the victim and a relative were walking in an alley near Southwest Holden Street and 12th Avenue Southwest when a light-colored vehicle drove past and opened fire.
20: Officers arrived and found a man suffering from gunshot wounds to the arm and the leg. The victim was transported to Harborview Medical Center in serious but stable condition.
19: Detective Pritchard stopped short of calling the shooting random, but he says it doesn't appear the victim and the shooter knew one another. James Lynch, Cairo News Radio.
16: Parents snapping first day of school photos are being urged to think twice before posting them online. Cairo 7 TV's Elle Thomas explains why.
21: The Redmond Police Department says even with tight privacy settings, it's wise to limit the information you're sharing. Do not post your child's school name or logo, age or birthday, teacher's name or grade level, identifying features like height and weight, or personal details that could relate to passwords or security questions. If your child's sign, backpack, or clothes have any of that sensitive info, blur it or cover it up before posting.
16: If you have about $9 million to spare, there's a one-of-a-kind mansion for sale in Gig Harbor. It's a Spanish-style estate on Rosedale Street, more than 12,000 square feet on 4.5 acres. The News Tribune reports the home was even used as a filming location for the 2018 crime thriller Last Seen in Idaho. 7 bedrooms, 9 bathrooms, and a pool house and a casita. The owners have lived there for nearly 40 years and hosted community events, fundraisers, and weddings over the decades. Now to your Cairo News Radio real-time traffic. About 45 minutes Linwood to Seattle, 40 Linwood to Bellevue. Rented to Bellevue about 30 minutes. Valley Freeway is still under 45 right now, and the lake bridges are doing okay. This traffic report is brought to you by Cairo News Radio. For your forecast, we got some low clouds and afternoon sunshine on the way. Highs will be in the low 70s. Right now, it's 62 in downtown Seattle. I'm Katrina Gashard, Cairo News Radio.
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1: Welcome back to the Gian Ursula Show. Steve in the 425 just texted in and said on Highway 2 between Snohomish and Monroe going eastbound, something's going on because we are stopped. Not sure exactly what, but it's milepost 11. So just a heads up on that. We want to talk about this story from Pierce County that caught our attention. There were cheers and tears in a Pierce County courtroom on Friday after a judge told a man who has spent 17 years in prison that he was going home. James LaRon Ellis was 18 years old back in 2008 when he and two other teens went into a Lakewood apartment to steal drugs and money. And during a fight, Ellis shot and killed 20-year-old Javon Holden. Ellis pleaded guilty to second-degree murder back then and was sentenced to 25 years. But you remember, G, the state Supreme Court later ruled that a previous resentencing did not fully consider his age at the time of that crime. So at Friday's hearing, the judge also pointed out that Ellis had been doing extensive rehabilitation, including years of fighting wildfires for our state.
0: I was frankly impressed very much with Mr. Ellis's work in the firefighting area. As Ms. Page detailed, he would go out into the community, do his best to save property, to save lives, and to fight fires, and then go back to prison, and then go do it again. I mean, that's remarkable. All in all, there have been prodigious efforts and well-documented efforts at rehabilitation. And Mr. Ellis has accomplished a great deal more inside of prison than many people accomplish on the outside. Mr. Ellis will be released forthwith.
1: Now, prosecutors wanted him to serve another 33 months to fill out a sentence, but the judge said that if there's nothing else that needs to happen while in prison.
2: So I had mentioned to you and Chef this morning, before I read the story, unfortunately, I had already judged it. And this is how I judged it. I don't know if you all know this, and I'll just give you a reminder. I'm pretty conservative, if you will, when it comes to crime and punishment.
1: Mm-hmm. Me too.
2: I'm it's just, I don't know, it's just how I am. But then when I got to reading it, I got to read the story, the sentence, what he got. And then I read where there was a resentence and everything and why that happened. And I read that he had served 17 years and the decision to release him would be that he would not serve the next 33 months. And listening to what the judge said, and you guys heard it, the judge said, hey, I don't really think that another 33 months does that show what he hasn't already done in 17 years. And also the work that he is doing with fighting the fires and the work that he's doing in being inside of prison on good behavior and everything. And so I really kind of almost smacked my hand for judging the story without even reading it. And so after reading it, I said, man, you know, that's a good story. It's a good story with respect to the family that lost a loved one. I don't want to keep that out of there. And I'm sure that there is definitely remorse in that. But this person has paid their debt to society and they are trying to do what's right to be better and get another chance out here into the world. And I think that in this case, accountability mattered and it does matter. The victims, they matter, that whole story. But at the same time, redemption has an opportunity to matter as well. And so this is a story, Ursula, that I think that they got it right. And kudos to him for doing the work that it takes.
1: Now, one of the things that I would have liked to read and I didn't see because it sounds like prosecutors were not able to get a hold of the victim's family. And so I was trying to put myself in the shoes of the victim's family. Like, how would you feel if you know someone already got a 25-year sentence and then it's going to be reduced by another three years or whatever? I'm just doing quick math right now. But even in that situation, I was thinking, because he was a kid, I mean, it's not, nothing's going to bring back your loved one after being murdered. But the reality is Ellis was a child himself who did something horrible, horrific. And by law, his age should have been taken into consideration. And so that was what the Supreme Court ruling was. I know that there are going to be people who say, this is exactly why we need new state Supreme Court justices, because it's way too liberal of a court. And right now there are five positions that are open, that are, basically up for grabs in November. In this particular case, when you see someone who truly has done something to try to change his life and better the life and make up for his mistakes, I agree with you that in this case, I don't think the additional 3 years would make much of a difference. And in fact, he's making a big difference fighting these wildfires. He also has a 19-year-old son who spoke at the hearing and said that his father would call him regularly, would give him advice, and he was a positive influence even while he was in prison to his teenage son or his 19-year-old son.
2: I checked out his Facebook yesterday. And it's funny you mentioned that. And on his Facebook, I was seeing how he was, over the years, had been making comments about, here, this is my child and my kid, my son. And I saw pictures of his child growing up by way of his Facebook. And I think the reason why, I'm not trying to justify because I shouldn't have judged before I read the story. I think that the reason why I judged, because when I saw he's going to be released after 17 years after the committing that, you know, he was sentenced obviously to murder for that amount of time, I thought that his sentence was longer. I thought that he was getting chopped off a whole bunch of years. So he's only 17. Maybe it was like 50 years and he was getting out so many years early. But then when I'm not judging this story in the context of how much time he should have gotten. That's outside of my purview. I don't know about that. I can only go off of he was going to be released in 33 months.
1: Right.
2: And a decision was made to release him. And with that being said, I said, okay, this is a good story.
1: Well, and point out again, he was 18 when it happened. And yeah, legally, I guess, an adult. But he pled guilty to second degree murder. And his original sentence was 25 years. So right. You can be mad at that part.
2: Right, right. Okay, Ursula, something happened down in Tacoma. And it is starting to happen. Oh, we've heard of this before. We're now starting to hear about it again. This is in the West Tacoma area. I'll share with you next. Gene Ursula.
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2: G and Ursula's show, and guess what I'm excited about? I know, you probably don't care. Sorry. Oh, yes, you do. Little League dad and his son. Yes, they come. They unfortunately, they get bounced early. They didn't make it and win it all, but they've been winning it with us. And every time, yes, Ursula, we get a chance to, yes, talk to my man, Dan.
1: Yes.
2: That's my man, 50
1: yes
2: grand.
1: So I want him to be my coach.
2: Yes. So he's going to be showing up on the show here coming up next. But right now, Tacoma is losing another Fred Meyer. The James Center, that location on South 19th, is expected to close when its lease expires January 30th. 2027. The union says Kroger decided not to renew because of rising rental costs. About 100 workers will be affected, and this comes after Fred Meyer closed its South Tacoma location just last year, right there on South Tacoma Way and 72nd. You guys know where that is. But Ursula, once again, I think that you all know what I'm going to say, that this topic is bigger than just the groceries. Every time this happens, when a store happens, what does it create? You know, it creates that food desperate. And also, desert. And also, another thing.
1: They're desperate.
2: Yeah, another thing that it creates, 100 jobs. 100 jobs just like that. So when you start thinking about the people in this area, Ursula, that are on fixed incomes, that maybe had an opportunity to walk down to the store, or maybe had an opportunity to have that loved one and or friend just kind of go up the street, take him to the store real quick. Now they have to figure out other means to go shopping. And if there's, you know, Ursula, we don't talk about this enough. Everyone has their grocery store. I don't know, whatever your grocery store is, you have that one that you go to. Imagine if that thing is getting ready to close down.
1: Oh, it's devastating, honestly. And we are still feeling the pain of losing the Fred Meyer on Lake City.
2: Oh, yeah, that's right.
1: When we wanted to have really good prices on certain things, that's where we would go.
2: Mm-hmm.
1: That was our favorite store to get things that you knew were reasonably priced.
2: Mm-hmm.
1: And we liked going there. That's gone. That leaves a big at least we have a car. We have access to other stores. That was a choice that we made to go there to Lake City, which it wasn't the closest to us. But for some people around that Lake City neighborhood, there aren't many choices.
2: Yes.
1: And it is devastating. The whole grocery desert issue is a very real one for too many communities.
2: Mm-hmm.
1: And did they say, though, why Fred Meyer is closing that particular one? Or is it just, I mean, I know that a lot of people are also turning to grocery delivery.
2: Yeah, but I mean, they specifically, they're saying that they won't renew the lease because of rising rental costs.
1: Okay.
2: In this. And you know, let's take groceries itself out of it. And here's the thing that we don't talk about enough. I'll ask. When you go to your grocery store, your main grocery store, do you know any of the people? Do you know anybody in the produce section? Do you know anybody in the meat department?
1: I used to.
2: Do you have a favorite? All of the, oh, maybe when you go to the flowers, that area right there, is there somebody like, oh yeah, they helped me with prom, and they helped me. Oh, they even helped me back when I was in high school, and now they help my child or they help my grandchild. These are the stories that don't get talked about, are these employees that connect with the community. So not just 100 folks are going to be out of a job. That and is a bunch of people. 100 people got to be gone from that community that people in that community can go and talk to. Hey, Mildred, how you been? I hadn't seen you in a while. I was worried about you. That person, because we talk about not being connected, that's another way that we are connected in our community.
1: Well, one of the things that has happened, though, with the invent and basically the popularity of the self-checkout, which I have finally succumbed to, is that we do lose that connection.
2: Yeah.
1: But Kara, the cleaning lady, says, losing the Fred Meyers in my location in Kent has been devastating the area. This makes me sad to hear about another one.
2: Mm.
1: It makes me sad to see any big business shut down after having been there for a long time.
2: Mm-hmm.
1: And it feels like we're just seeing more and more. Things are getting very expensive, including rent. Yesterday, we went out to dinner, and I was shocked. I mean, call me shocked that at a Chinese restaurant, and I mean, the food's good,
2: yeah,
1: but one dish was $30.
2: Mm.
1: One entree. Like, hello? It's almost like Ruth Chris Steakhouse.
10: That was what I was charging at a James Beard award-winning restaurant for an entree in 2007.
1: Hey, that's what I mean.
2: Hey, Nick, you hungry, man?
11: I could go for some food. Yeah, sure.
2: I'm about to bless you in here in a second. Got some secret burger.
11: Some blessings in a bag.
2: Yeah. Hey, but okay, coming up next here on the show, our favorite Little League dad and his son. They're going to be joining the G and Ursula show. Ursula can't wait to talk to them. It goes down like four flat tires. Coming up next, G and Ursula.

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3: Well, see, they picked that name on purpose. 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
13: ABC News, I'm Chuck Sievertson. After weeks of calm, the U.S. and Iran trading missile attacks. ABC's Louis Martinez covers the Pentagon.
14: We saw Iran launching missiles towards Jordan that were then intercepted by both the U.S. military and Jordanian air defense systems. The question now is whether this is going to prompt another back and forth between the U.S. and Iran. Iranian officials saying that they are going to continue to defend themselves.
13: Two people are dead and over a dozen others missing in the Grand Canyon flooding happening while groups were camping inside. ABC's Melissa Adan is there.
15: We're hearing from people who experienced this flash flooding, and they said that at a moment's notice, they were told to run. They saw bridges collapsing in front of them.
13: Hundreds of families in Nepal and elsewhere, including the U.S., have another day of waiting for news of their loved ones missing in the Nepal-Tibet flood disaster. Total deaths, 955. U.S. northern border businesses worried about the tariff war with Canada. This is ABC News. Young progressive Democrats have been taking on older moderates in primaries across the country. Here's a unique twist in one case.
16: Massachusetts Senator Ed Markey began his time in Congress as a House member back in 1976. That's 2 years before Representative Seth Moulton was born. Now Moulton is trying to oust Markey in Tuesday's Democratic primary, saying it's time for a new generation to represent Massachusetts. Progressives like Bernie Sanders are backing Markey. Moulton is seen as being more moderate, though he agrees with Markey on issues like abolishing ICE. Moulton says Massachusetts needs to be represented by someone who understands current issues like AI. But Markey insists he's more energized now than ever. Jared Kofsky, ABC News.
13: Health officials in North Carolina are warning people to check in with their doctors after goats from a traveling petting zoo developed rabies. The zoo owner says she believes a rabbit skunk infected them. Symptoms can take months to appear. Chuck Sievertson, ABC News.
17: Another round of Amazon layoffs is hitting Washington, but first, Cairo News Radio real-time traffic. On southbound 405, to the off-ramp to Talbot Road, there is a disabled vehicle. It's partially blocking the ramp there, so be steady and be clear for delays right now. Other drive times, Valley Freeway is under 45. Lake Bridges are still doing okay. 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
17: Good morning, I'm Katrina Gashard. Amazon is cutting more jobs here in Washington. A new filing shows the company is laying off 121 workers across corporate offices in Seattle and Bellevue, along with positions at its fulfillment center in Sumner. The biggest hit, though, is in Bellevue, where 49 employees were notified. The layoffs take effect between October 1st and October 27th. Thousands of Seattle families are waiting to see whether school will start on time this week.
18: We need to get this done.
17: Contract talks between Seattle Public Schools and the Seattle Education Association broke down over the weekend. Heather Barker is a teacher at Stanislaus Elementary.
18: It's really time that the district steps up and does what's best for our kids and our families. And I'm really hopeful, but we have a lot of work to do.
17: Major sticking points continue to be special education support, wages, class, and caseload sizes. The union says a strike would begin Wednesday if no deal is reached. The University of Washington is hearing pushback over proposed changes to its student conduct code. Faculty leaders and students say the changes were rolled out with little notice and could make it easier for the university to discipline students connected to protest. Critics also raise concerns about a proposal that would allow outside contractors to take part in misconduct appeals. UW says the changes are designed to improve the conduct process and bring in expertise for complex cases. The proposal is expected to go before the Board of Regents next month. She won the first set, but in the end, 16-year-old Kristina Lutova of Redmond lost her first round match at the U.S. Open today. Lutova had been on a 9-match winning streak and left the court in tears. But Ruby Koning, who won the match, who called the match for ESPN, had some words of encouragement for her.
19: I'll tell you what, there will be a lot more tears of joy in the years to come. That's for sure, given the game that she possesses. Don't worry about that, Kristina.
17: Lutova, who won 3 qualifying round matches to make the main draw, will take home about $140,000 in prize money. Now for your forecast on this Monday, we've got partly cloudy skies and highs in the low 70s. Right now, it's about 63 in downtown Seattle. I'm Katrina Gashard, Cairo News Radio.
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21: Ursula, I think you and I just found something. We've been doing a show a long time, and you said something just now that I don't know that you and I have ever connected on food.
22: That's true.
21: Like a real connection. We just made a real connection.
22: We did.
21: We just, right now, there's Secret Burger in there.
22: Uh-huh.
21: And it's going okay, crazy.
22: And Secret Burger is a place in?
21: They got them down in Tacoma.
22: Okay.
21: They got one in Kirkland.
22: Yeah.
21: They got one, I think, in Capitol Hill. So Secret Burger is, I mean, right now it's the best burger in the state for me. However, I made the thing where I had the burgers over at my house and I brought the chicken wings and the honey chicken wings.
22: Oh my word.
21: And so
22: I just bit into one and you got a picture of me biting into one because that was so good. And my fingers are now very sticky, and everyone's listening right now wondering, like, hey, if you're going to talk about it, share it with us.
21: Yeah.
22: Anyway.
21: Y'all know how we talk about food at lunch o'clock.
22: Yes, it's lunch o'clock. And thank you. That was quite delicious.
21: Okay, what's happening?
22: Well, we've got Agree to Disagree coming up at 11:30. We had a lot of interviews today.
21: Yes, we have.
22: So we want you to weigh in on them. Muckleshoot Casino and Resort text line is 888-973-5476, 888-973-CAIRO. We have a really fun interview coming up a little later in this segment, but right now,
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22: We started our show today, G, with our exclusive interview with former Seattle Police Chief Sean Barnes,
21: yes,
22: who spoke to us at great length for 2 different segments. So I strongly encourage, if you listened or you didn't listen or didn't hear all of it, to go back and listen on our podcast when it's available after the show.
21: Yes.
22: But there were a lot of things that stood out to many of our listeners and some things that stood out to us as well. And I would love for you to share some of that.
21: Well, one of the things that really stands out is look, there has been all of this discussion about his travel. Why didn't his family move here? Why didn't his wife move here? And did he actually live here in Seattle? I had a close friend of mine that says, yeah, G, I understand what you're saying, but hey, the chief has to live here. And to which I said, the chief lives here. Oh, I didn't know that. That's because the narrative was set. Well, anyways, Ursula, he came under a ton of fire for his weekend travel among policing conferences he attended on some weekends. He also visited his family in Chicago on 4 weekends earlier this year while he was chief. Barnes explains that he lives in Pioneer Square and why his family didn't move with him. Here's that.
23: My wife has worked extremely hard to be where she is. She's a cancer researcher. She works hard to prevent breast cancer in women. How dare me say, as a man, because I have a job in Seattle that I love, that I've worked for, you have to leave that right now without a plan and follow me. And I felt that coming to Seattle, a welcoming, progressive city, would understand that better than any city in America, which is why I took the job in the first place. Additionally, during my tenure here, my daughter had major surgery. And you're talking about going back to buy a wheelchair for your baby girl, but yet you're still working every single day for the people in Seattle is a lot. And it just takes time. I was here less than 18 months. It takes time. And so my commitment to Seattle never changed, but my commitment to my family can never change.
0: Ursula, what stood out to me is this. My co-host, you, are a woman. Our top boss here at Cairo is a woman. And I think that the discussion and conversation in the past would be husband gets a job, woman packs up, leaves with him. To which, can we agree that today it's a different story? Women are in the workplace, careers, bosses, co-hosts. It's not as easy as it used to be. And again, just a reminder, Seattle goes through police chiefs a lot, mm-hmm. every 2 years. He was here 17 months. So imagine who his wife is, a cancer researcher. Imagine she uproots and just comes to Seattle only to be let go. And we still don't even know that reason.
22: Mm. Yeah. And the question a lot of people have is, could he still lead? Could he still be a good leader with that particular arrangement? But what struck me is that when I was asking him about, you know, did the mayor give you reasons as to why you were let go? What window was she looking into, or what does she see in that window that we aren't seeing? And he was not able to, and maybe this is out of choice because there might be a non-disclosure agreement. He did get a big sizable payout of $600,000 plus, right? And so

0: out of 600,000 plus, right? And so I could tell, I don't know if it would have been different if the circumstances had been different and he didn't get that payout, but he had opportunities to make the mayor look even worse than she already does, and he did not do that. What he did say is he wants the investigation to look into what specifically happened the night of the Bite of Seattle and where they went wrong. But he also said, in essence, he didn't think she wanted him in the first place. He was not her choice. There were already complaints about him before he even came on, and it was just probably a matter of time. Essentially, is what I heard from him.
1: I'll tell you what I believe. I don't think when you ask that question, I don't think he knows the specific reason as to why she asked him to resign. Hence the reason why Seattle Council member Bob Kettle, who asked for it in writing from the mayor that was due last Friday, we don't see that. Mm-hmm. And we still don't know the answer. We don't know the answer to that question the same way we still don't know the answer to what's going on with the investigation from the Bite of Seattle. You and I both work and do this every single day, and both you and I don't know what's going on. So what do you think the public knows right now? So there has never been clear and concise communication from this mayor with or without us alleged NDA or not.
0: Mm-hmm. The other thing that we were asking about was, okay, why did it take close to 5 hours before there was actually a public briefing on a very big incident? Mm-hmm. And he said that he had received updates on the shooting. He said he was in Chicago, but he was getting updates and he was having constant communication. And he also attended a Zoom meeting with the mayor and other leadership while under the impression that the public had been addressed. And I think that's the big question mark, that's because it sounded like he assumed that the public was being updated when in fact we were not.
2: My interpretation or my understanding was that press conferences were ongoing because I had already went through the checklist. I do understand that we were still searching for a potential another subject near IMAX. And so I did understand that. But it was my interpretation that things were already progressing. I know that Brian is a seasoned public information officer. I think that the Officer of Inspector General will be conducting an investigation. I know her to be very thorough and to be very unbiased. And whatever happened, I think we should wait for the findings of that before we speculate. But I can tell you that I did not, under any circumstances, tell anyone to delay a press conference.
1: Well, and by the way, Ursa, he was in Dallas during the time of the bite. During that time, he was in Dallas. So, yeah, I'm looking forward to that investigation, Ursula. I am glad that he joined the show. Maybe one day we can get on the interim chief, Andre Sales. Maybe he can come on the show one day, or maybe even the mayor can come on one day. Ursula?
0: Yes. Well, we do have some other guests joining us now on the G and Ursula show. I mean, it has been quite the morning. And as you heard on our show, Tacoma's Soundview Little League made history this summer, becoming the first team from Tacoma ever to reach the Little League World Series in Williamsport. And they didn't just show up. They opened with wins over Alabama and Texas before, unfortunately, their run finally ended in the elimination bracket. But there is someone that we discovered this season. We've been checking in with one of the dads, Dan Houston, throughout the tournament. And now Dan and his 12-year-old son, Smith, join us on the G and Ursula show. Hi, guys.
3: Hello. How's it going?
0: Good. Well, good. I want to just start. This is our first chance to talk to Smith. What is the first thing that you think of when you think of what happened during the Little League World Series?
4: Just hanging out with teammates and being with them every day and just experiencing the whole thing.
1: Well, speaking of experience, and by the way, Smith, I couldn't wait to talk to you, man. I'm super excited. Give me one. You can only pick one. Give me your favorite moment of the entire time out there in Williamsport.

0: Probably just getting through the first game because everyone was like super pumped just to be there, and especially just winning that was just wonderful to happen.
1: Love that.
2: What was the most nerve-wracking to you, playing in front of that crowd or knowing everyone back here at home was watching? Or did you what did you do to calm your nerves?
0: I just took deep breaths because that's always helped, and everyone else just did their own thing.
2: But
3: If you notice,
2: yes, go
3: if you
2: ahead.
3: notice on that last at bat that he had in the game against Alabama that we lost,
1: RBI.
3: he got a nice double in
1: Yep.
3: right center field, and there was a nice camera shot of him. And speaking about that deep breath, he probably took the deepest breath I've ever seen in my entire life as he was staring at his bat really quick and getting ready to go. So yeah, we've kind of worked with these guys to make sure that they understand the moment and how to calm themselves down a little bit, stepping out of the box and taking a breath and just understanding the task at hand.
2: Love it.
1: Hey, Smith, so you finish a game, right? So let's just say you finish a game, and after the game, I want to ask you, what do you want from your dad? Do you want coaching tips? You want encouragement? You want food? Or do you want silence? I don't want to hear anything, Dad. What you want after the game?
0: Anything that could happen, basically. I like encouragement and just like talking through the game.
1: Oh.
0: Maybe also some ice cream, but yeah.
3: We try to keep it cool and level-headed. We don't get into too much, coaching and things like that in the car ride home. We already know what happened, and it's more, like you said, encouragement, trying to understand, what happened, but not like in a negative connotation at all.
1: Dad, you're back now. Welcome back. And you're back
3: Hey,
1: home
3: thanks.
1: in the Seattle area, Tacoma, obviously. What's your takeaway? Now you've been able to reflect. You had a long plane ride. You've had some sleep and everything. What is your
3: Yeah.
1: takeaway from everything that happened?
3: Man, I still can't believe it. Like, I'm still waiting to be pinched to wake up and know that we're still playing in districts and haven't even started the moment of getting out here yet. So, gosh, finally being able to just relax for a moment and put it all into perspective and, wrapping up chats with the team and next steps and things of that nature. It's man, it's crazy. People from work, friends and family, had a fantasy football draft this weekend, and the guys all came over and got a chance to speak to Smith a little bit and see about the experience as well. But man, it's you don't realize how big time it is when you're there in the moment. Yeah, you can go back and take a little bit of video clips or ESPN and take a look at it. But seeing it from the outside perspective now, after talking with close friends and family and just all of their clips that they've sent to us and experiences, it's kind of crazy that we went through all of this when it's all said and done. It was the dream and it was the goal, but man, to actually have it come to fruition, what's cool is that the whole team was excited of what we accomplished, whether we won the whole thing or not. It's pretty cool to hear back from everybody and the smiles on their faces that they know that they did something pretty unique.
2: Dan, what did you learn about Smith when watching him handle the pressure of being at the level that they were for the first time?
3: I was just proud and happy to be able to see that not only him, but the rest of the guys on the team could slow it down. We always let them know the more experience and time that you're out here on the field and in these high pressure situations, pressure is a privilege is one of our mottos that we had this season and this year. And boy, did that really come into fruition as we kept moving forward and getting camera and TV time on these guys. I feel like they took it all in stride. Luckily, the cameras are around, but they do a really good job of covering them up and kind of making them inconspicuous as they're out there, so it's not right in your face. So luckily, I think that kind of takes the pressure off knowing they're there, but you have to really kind of search out for them with your eyes as you've got other things that you need to handle at that point in time. So It was just surprising, man, to see these guys be in that moment. And you always see in Little League World Series, as G and I were talking about it last week, that these kids are in some high pressure situations, and to be able to see it from a perspective of not your team and not your son, and like, wow, if we were in that moment, would we be that same type of composure? And then to be able to see them actually be that type of composure that you've witnessed these other guys do, it's like, man, you can accomplish anything at this point in time. Smith went out to go throw a little bullpen with his older brother yesterday, and his brother throws kind of hard, and Smith's like, I don't know if I want to go catch a bullpen with you. And his brother goes, bro, you went to the Little League World Series. You can basically do anything, man. So it's kind of cool just to hear those thoughts and put it all into perspective like that.
2: Oh, that's awesome. Okay, Smith, one last question for you from me. What was the absolute coolest thing that happened to you off the field?
0: Probably playing, like, video games or ping pong against different people around the world, like the kids from South Korea, Dominican Republic, Curacao, and just like everywhere. It's just to experience how they like do their things.
1: Oh, wow.
2: So cool.
1: Hey, this, we got about the last question. And Smith, imagine this for a second. Right. What you're saying in this conversation right here is going to be available in 15, 20 years. There is a potential that, you know, your loved ones and family will watch this, and they will watch what you were saying after the Little League World Series. So try this for a second. What message would you give to you 15 years from right now? What would you say about this moment right here?
0: Probably just keep working hard, because as you can see, if you do, you make it really far. So if you are like in a slump or something, just keep working and get that extra work in that other teammates don't.
1: Whoa.
3: Man,
1: I tell you what.
2: We've got a little bit of a transmission problem, but what a great message. Keep working hard. Clearly, that is what both Smith, you have done, and your father has done to get you where you are. And I just know that we haven't heard the last from either of you.
1: Hey, now, hold on, Dan. Before you go, this is for you now. 15 years from now, 20 years from now, y'all all sitting at the family get-together. Maybe it's a holiday, all loved ones, and you can just pop this on right now. Go ahead right now and give a message to you 15, 20 years from now.
3: Man, 15 years from now, you know, may have running around at that time, may not, but already got to go. But, man, that's going to be pretty fun. You know, we get a different ornament from our travels every year. You'll have for Christmas, and this year was a little big World Series. More to get that out of the store, and to be able to put that up every single year and have it as a topic of conversation. I mean, not even 15 years from now, like next year,
1: yeah.
3: Or you know, 3 months from now when we put it up, you know, that type of thing. If this was going to be something that was a lifelong moment that's really the highlight, man. I'm excited to have it, you know, being buried in my two kids. Probably the biggest moment of my entire life. Not with
1: Hey, Dan. It's rough right now, the transmission. Thank you, Dan. Thank you, Smith. We're grateful for your time. All the best of luck to you, and stay in touch. All right. More to G and Herschel Show next.
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17: And the latest on the looming strike for Seattle teachers, right now, actually. Morning. I'm Nate Connors. Thousands of Seattle families are waiting to see whether school will start on time this week.
23: We need to get this done.
17: Contract talks between Seattle Public Schools and the Seattle Education Association broke down over the weekend. Heather Barker is a teacher at Santa Slow Elementary.
23: It's really time that the district steps up and does what's best for our kids and our families. And I'm really hopeful. We have a lot of work to do.
17: More sticking points continue to be special education support, wages, class, and caseload sizes. The union says a strike would begin Wednesday if no deal is reached. Well, she won the first set, but in the end, 16-year-old Christina Litova of Redmond lost her first round match at the U.S. Open today. Litova, who had been on a 9-match winning streak, left the court in tears. But Robbie Koenig, who called the match for ESPN, had some words of encouragement for her.
24: I'll tell you what, there will be a lot more tears of joy in the years to come. That's for sure, given the game that she possesses. Don't worry about that, Christina.
17: Litova won 3 qualifying round of matches to make the main draw.
24: Just so accurate with her ball striking. I'm gobsmacked that she's just 16 years of age.
17: She'll take home $140,000 in prize money. The Northwest's power system may need to grow by as much as 100% over the next 2 decades. A draft power plan released by the Northwest Power and Conservation Council recommends adding renewable energy, battery storage, energy-efficient measures, and limited natural gas resources to meet rising demand. Officials say no single energy source can meet the region's future needs on its own. And Redmond police have a back-to-school safety reminder for parents eager to share first day photos. That picture on social media could unintentionally expose personal information like school logos, teacher names, birthdays, or other details that identify your child. Police say taking a few moments to remove or hide that information can help kids be safer online this school. Let's check out your traffic brought to you by Cairo News Radio app in Kirkland, North 405 and Northeast 85th. A stalled vehicle blocks your right lane. You're backed up approaching Northeast 60th. Heading into Seattle, South 5 gets a little crowded in Northgate, and that carries you into downtown. North 5 slows to the West Seattle Bridge to the just past I-90 and a brief backup there at 520. Otherwise, we're looking really good out there. 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All right, a mix of clouds and sun throughout the day, high around 74. Tomorrow, it's mostly cloudy and 72. And then Wednesday, it's stormy, windy, rainy. We'll drop into the mid-60s. Thursday, we'll start to dry out, close to 70 again by Friday. Mostly sunny and 67 in downtown Seattle. I'm Nate Connors, Cairo News Radio.
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2: Welcome back to the Gian Ursula Show. It is time for us to agree to disagree, brought to you by Guardian Roofing and Gutters.
25: One of these days, we just got to take off the gloves, just really go at it.
26: Well, kids in Seattle may get another little break if the teachers go on strike. Others will not, as school starts for most kids in the state this week or at latest next. But Axios this morning informed me that nearly half the nation starts school before August 16th, meaning they start in the first week or two of August. Washington is a bit of an outlier in how late we start. Should kids be headed back to school earlier?
1: Can I change 1047 segment instead of it being called G Takes the Wheel? Can we just call it common sense? I want to do that. I want to call it common sense because a lot of things, because common sense ain't so common.
26: Right.
1: Labor Day, Memorial Day, simple. That's when school starts. So Labor Day is coming up this Monday. That's this next Monday. That's coming up a week from today. And then there's a Tuesday, the Tuesday after Labor Day. Perfect time to start school. And then there's Memorial Day. perfect time to end school. Labor Day, Memorial Day. It's like the whole thing, but you know, as far as wearing white every single year, you can't wear white after Labor Day, and you gotta wear white after Memorial Day.
2: I say on the whole, wear white. I'm gonna wear white whenever I dang well please. So if it works for me, I'm gonna wear it even if it's the middle of December.
1: Yeah, okay. That's not a thing anymore.
2: Yeah, I know, right? Okay, but on the what if, first of all, no, I don't want school to start in August. Okay. No, that's like the middle of the very rare summer type of weather that we get.
26: Yeah, the guaranteed month.
2: The guaranteed month, no. So I would say, I don't understand why it is so late. I mean, this is pretty late. We're talking about
26: like the sixth or seventh for some kids, you know, heading back after Labor Day.
2: Yeah. So right? Ahmad in the 425 says we started August 25th. I don't think it should start in August. I say keep it in September. What's really weird is that some colleges, including University of Washington, start really, really late. And I think one of the reasons why, this is what I'm guessing, is if you have everyone starting and stopping at the exact same time, I mean, think about it, traffic impacts, that would be one thing. I mean, there would be a lot of things that would happen that might not be necessarily positive. Trying to get jobs,
26: The reason why a lot of schools around the country do start earlier is because it's basically a slow shift towards year-round school, right? Every year, maybe the teachers get an extra work day here or there. Oh, we're going to add in 1 week's worth of break. We'll have a midwinter and a winter break. And it basically comes down to whether you think kids should get a full, like, straight 3 months off or not. Honestly, by this point in the summer, I want my kids, like, I want them mid-August, go ahead and finish up. I'm exhausted already. Like, they don't need three entire straight months. I'd just rather have more breaks throughout the year, personally.
2: Well, Jenny in Tacoma points out, too, school can't start when it's so hot. A lot of schools don't have AC.
26: You know what? The kids are fine. The kids will be fine.
2: No, basically what you're saying is you're just done with them.
26: Yeah, and I think sometimes kids handle them with kid gloves too much. They have like indoor recess days now. Unnecessary.
2: She made it simpler, though.
26: Yeah.
2: Memorial Day.
26: Common sense.
2: Labor Day.
1: Hey, Mike and Bothell, you know what? I'm trying to think about it. I want to get some good names because I just recently have just noticed that one person decided to get a name. How you going to be a top cop and call your podcast Uncuffed? You didn't think that one through, did you? Uncuffed as a top cop. But anyways, this one says, call it common sense from an uncommon man at 1047.
26: I like it.
1: I'm just talking stuff.
26: Go ahead, all right, let's move on. This is a surprising one from parents.com. Scary movies can be good for some kids, actually. They say that you have to know your child, but they theorize that scary movies are actually appropriate in some ways for children, and parents can watch alongside because they give kids a safe way to practice handling fear and building resilience. One of the researchers that was cited in this article says that fans of horror movies actually handled the pandemic better than average people because they had already seen the worst of the worst. They'd tested their fear tolerance, and so therefore when societal catastrophe happened, they had already tested them. Gee, does this sound like crazy advice to you? Watch scary movies with your kids because it's gonna help them practice handling fear.
1: Hey, do you? That's what I would say. You know what's interesting? I just told someone this weekend, I think it was at the men's breakfast, this weekend, I had told a conversation that I overheard my father having. And I told you all that my parents used to let me watch rated R movies as a kid. They watch them with me. And I remembered something that my dad had said, and he mentioned, you know how when you're a kid, you always ear hustling with your family. I don't know. For some reason, adults think kids don't be listening. Anyway, we do.
2: Hello.
1: And someone had something to say about me watching rated R movies. And my dad said, well, that's funny. They got something to say about that. But they ain't got nothing to say about them drinking every night in front of their child. And it stood out. You know what I'm saying? Like that's how my dad would throw daggers.
2: Yeah.
1: Like, you're so concerned with watching rated R movie, but you're concerned with drinking in front of your child every night. How about that? So, anyways, my point. I mean, and then some of you guys, you know, I think parenting is subjective. Parenting is the hardest thing in the world because there is no one book. Do you?
26: Yeah.
1: You want your child to do this? You want your child to go to bed? You want your child to have recess? You want your child to all that? Do you? It's hard being a parent. Ain't no perfect way. You can do everything perfect and your child still do something that you say, why was that the dumbest thing you ever done? What you got, Ursula?
2: Well, I actually 100% agree with you, or maybe even 1,000% agree with you.
1: Give me that 1,000.
2: Do you? You know your child best. Mm-hmm. You know what your child can handle. Mm-hmm. Not everybody. You know what? I don't like watching scary movies.
26: Yeah.
2: At this juncture of my life, I really don't want to put my heart through anything additional. I'm certainly not going to, when I have future grandkids, not say, oh, I'm going to toughen you up and I'm going to have you watch scary movies. I need to know the child better. Like, some kids will do great with that and other kids will now have nightmares.
26: Matthew loves, like, fighting movies, anything with fighting. So I tried to show him The Matrix. That did not go well.
1: I just didn't like it at all. I just want to point out, since we're talking about horror movies and what you watch and don't watch and what you think is appropriate and not appropriate, I just want to give a shout out, or should I say, if you're somebody out there that relaxes at night by watching crime shows, you got issues. By the way, that's me. I've got issues. Hey,
2: we already established, though, a lot of people who listen to the show also love to watch crime shows.
1: Yeah, they do. With that little glass of wine at the end. Hey, we're going to do these text messages. Hey, Nick, did you get you something to eat, man?
3: Oh, yeah. I've got a burger. Make sure. Chef helped me out. Grab one for me.
1: Oh, come
3: it's
1: on.
3: It's good. Nice of him.
1: All right. Text messages. We'll do that. And then, we'll have Ursula's words to live by. Jen Ursula.

0: 30 years ago.
1: I wanted to be part of keeping the Seahawks in Seattle long term.
0: 3 decades later.
2: 12, they're bringing the trophy home.
0: 2 Super Bowl championship banners hang in the stadium Paul Allen built. Now, a new era of stewardship begins.
3: Most things that seem impossible become possible.
0: And we welcome the Khosla family to Seattle. From the home of the Seahawks since the very beginning, Cairo News Radio.
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26: It is the Jay and Ursula Show. What's happening, y'all? By the way, happy Monday, y'all. It's been a show today, Ursula. We had a lot.
27: We did. We're at the end of it. I'm thinking, I feel like I'm just getting started. Yeah. But we started the show with our interview with now former Seattle Police Chief Sean Barnes, and a lot of you responded. Senator John Lovick said, thank you for the outstanding interview with Chief Barnes. You covered a lot of topics in my time in leadership with respect to keeping the public informed. I learned something that Dwight Eisenhower said many, many years ago. Bad news does not get better with time. Great interview.
26: Mm. Andrew from Oklahoma says, I never got to tell Chief Barnes that one of the reasons that I'm in the background check process right now to become a police officer for SPD is because of his consistent commitment to integrity. Please tell him thank you for me. Oh, wow.
27: Kevin in Seattle says, thank you for the interview with former Chief Barnes. I have zero confidence in Mayor Wilson's ability to lead the city, and this firing is yet another reason. It seems to me that this entire incident could have been handled with Ursula-style communication between the mayor and the chief before moving forward.
26: Mike in Portland says, wow, when you ask, were you treated fairly? And his answer is, it's policing. That's quite an admission. It really highlights some of the horrible assumptions people have about law enforcement and apparently how they've come to expect to be treated.
27: And then there were also folks, and I mentioned there were some folks who were weighing in on our Jay and Ursula Show Facebook page, continue to weigh in there as well. And I did see the comments about an NDA keeping him from really speaking out and what he really thinks about the mayor and how it was handled. And I don't know if you want to speak to any of that, G.
26: As far as the NDA?
27: Yes.
26: I think that, I think Chief Barnes answered as much as he could.
27: Yeah.
26: I don't believe that Chief Barnes actually knows the reason. And by the way, I hope, Ursula, that we find out the reason at some point.
27: We're still trying to find out the reason because it's clear as mud.
26: I mean, was he fired? Was he asked to resign because he wasn't good at his job?
27: Yes.
26: Or was he asked to resign because of what happened with the Bite of Seattle tragedy? Or was he asked to resign because that just wasn't your person?
27: Yes. Or what's in that window that you have that we don't have into the department? So that never got fully answered. Yeah. A teacher is appearing ready for a strike in Seattle. Don in Tacoma says, I would like to give a different perspective from people's quotes in newscasts in support of teachers. The greed of the education union and teachers is out of control. The ridiculous level of spending per student in Washington is insane. And yet every year the union comes back saying teachers who get incredible pay, benefits, huge amounts of time off, and many of whom will get large lifetime pensions are not getting enough. I think we are spending far too much of our budget on education.
26: Hey, Kevin in Tacoma is a 49ers fan. I know that was random. but I just wanted to say that. Okay, back to the text messages. our interview with one of the stars, husbands of Married at First Sight, Peter from Port Orchard. He made it to the list. Thanks for reminding me why I don't like reality TV.
27: Peter had a good point for a number of reasons.
26: All right, Ursula.
27: I get it.
26: It's time. The good old words to live by. What
27: this
26: you
27: is
26: got?
27: A quote from Michael Josephson. People of character do the right thing even if no one else does. Not because they think it's going to change the world, but because they refuse to be changed by the world.
26: Yeah, that's real.
27: Reminded of that every single day.
26: I think that's one of those, the older you get, the more you really step into what you just said. That was good. Nick, what's up, good brother?
0: Well, I know it's back to school soon for a lot of kids near here, but it seems this show went back to school on guests, but without fear. From getting Sean Barnes on the show to bringing back Coach Dan, you could say we wanted to hit the ground running within our plans. But not to fear, there's no intent to strike and stop the show, especially after G brought in some burgers quick to go. We'd probably have doubled the guests we had today if we knew about the food that he brought in.
26: All right. Good.
27: I've had more chicken wings than I've had probably in an entire year.
1: Hey, I need a nap.
26: New honey barbecue. Chef, did you eat that whole burger, bro?
1: And a couple wings.
0: There's even like sauce out there and syringes.
26: And the syringes. That's super
1: burger. I can't
26: control
1: myself.
26: Yeah, it's real. All right, Ursula, we got any guests tomorrow?
27: We're going to do this again tomorrow.
26: We got any guests? That would be nice. By the way, if you're elected officials and all y'all, come on to the G and Ursula show.
27: Exactly.
26: And tomorrow
27: is my last day before I go on vacation.
26: Last day? Oh, yes.
27: I hope not last day forever.
26: No.
27: But last day, yes. Yes.
26: It's going to be a party.
27: Yes.
26: It's going to be a party tomorrow, yes. Y'all. Anytime there's a party, you got to have fun. Thanks,
27: yes.
26: Ursula.
27: Thank you.
26: Do this again tomorrow. Thanks, Chef. Chef, that's a new hat.
1: Man, you notice everything. Yeah, this is true.
26: Okay.
1: I'm wearing a new hat.
26: Yeah, I thought I saw
0: He always notices the clothes.
26: Nick, thanks, man.
0: You too, man.
26: Appreciate you. The Jake and Spike show, they're coming in next. And you know what, y'all? We're going to come back again tomorrow. At least hope that key card works. We come back. Appreciate you for listening. Love you for that. And as always, be kind.
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12: ABC News, I'm Chuck Sievertson. President Trump will meet with oil refiners and distributors tomorrow at the White House to discuss expansion of U.S. oil refining as part of efforts to lower gasoline prices. That from a White House official. Update on high beef prices from ABC's Allison Kosick.
14: The Trump administration is expected to announce new rules this week to make it easier for cattle ranchers to process their own meat and sell directly to consumers without USDA inspections. Some producers say cutting red tape could help. Others are pushing back. The South Dakota Cattlemen's Association saying food safety is not red tape.
12: Two people are dead, over a dozen others missing in the Grand Canyon flooding. There's no cell service in parts of the canyon, delaying word from survivors that they're okay. Hundreds of families in Nepal and abroad wait for news of their loved ones missing in the Nepal-Tibet flood disaster. Thousands are missing. This is ABC News. President Trump now working to appeal to business owners in the North as the trade war with Canada continues. ABC's Allison Kosick.
14: Trump calling for Canadian companies that are doing business with America to move to the U.S. immediately, saying many of them moved out years ago due to stupid U.S. leadership. Trump promising no tariffs if they move back.
12: A shocking first-round exit in the U.S. Open this weekend as Serbian superstar Novak Djokovic flamed out in the first round Sunday, losing to Mariano Navone in a nearly five-hour-long five sets. ESPN commentator John McEnroe.
15: Unfortunately, all great things do eventually come to an end. Yes, here's another cliche. Father Time is undefeated, and it did finally catch up. He got sick a couple times. It looked like he may have cramped. The back was bothering him. It all went south in the end.
12: It was the first time the Serbian left after the first round. Chuck Sievertson, ABC News.
16: State workers are striking today. More on that straight ahead. But first, we'll get a check on your traffic brought to you by your Seattle Mariners. South 5 heading into Seattle. It's off and on, slowing between Northgate and downtown. Just a 20-minute trip, though, from Linwood to Seattle. North 5 slows from the West Seattle Bridge to I-90. Another thick, brief backup there at 520. Over to Renton, South 405 at Sunset Boulevard. Work is blocking the right lane of the off-ramp, but this has drivers stacking up into that right lane on 405 approaching the off-ramp. In Monroe, eastbound 2, we've got a two-mile backup heading into downtown. Tacoma to Olympia is at 40 minutes. You've got off and on slowing between Lacey and Olympia. 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
16: Good afternoon, I'm Nate Connors. Frustrated workers are walking out at Harborview Medical Center. Cairo News Radio's Jillian Raftery has the latest on contract negotiations. Jillian?
17: Nate, WFSME 3488 is one of dozens of locals representing state employees across the state. They're all walking out today. They say they're renegotiating their contract for 2027 to 2029 and have been met with 0% cost of living raises over both of those 2 years. They say it's untenable. The governor's office tells me they're in a state budget crisis and they have to cut somewhere, but the head of the local union says,
18: I get that they're under pressure, but the thing is, if every person in management took a holiday at the exact same time, this place would still run fine. If all of the frontline workers took a break for a month at the same time, you would be left with nothing, dying people.
17: I've heard from workers who say they're living paycheck to paycheck already, and inflation has caused their own kind of budget crisis. They do say they're going to have more action here at Harborview and other places like Bellevue College, where state workers are also walking out. They do say a strike is on the table, but nowhere in sight at this point. Live in Seattle, Jillian Raftery for Cairo News Radio.
16: Thank you, Jillian. Students in the Bethel School District are walking into a brand new high school today. Principal Christy Rodriguez tells Cairo 7 TV.
19: So we have a state-of-the-art facility compared to what we've had in our last building. So I'm so excited for our students and the community that will be here in this space.
16: The long-awaited new Bethel High School in Graham replaces the aging campus that opened in 1952. The new two-story school features updated STEM labs, career and technical education space, a performing arts center, and room for up to 1,800 students. District leaders say the project was nearly two decades in the making. As wildfires continue to impact communities across Washington, Airbnb.org says it's offering free temporary housing to evacuees and fire survivors. The nonprofit is partnering with Washington 211 to place qualifying residents in short-term rentals at no cost. Airbnb.org says it's provided nearly 17,000 nights of emergency housing in Washington since 2020 and is now expanding that effort during this year's wildfire crisis. While multiple fires are burning near Snoqualmie Pass, Cairo 7 TV's Eric Thomas reports.
20: The Three Queens, King, and Goat fires, which have grown to more than 11,000 acres combined. The Three Queens, that's the largest, more than 8,500 acres, only 5% contained. The other two at 0% containment.
16: 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Partly cloudy this afternoon, a high of 74. Tomorrow, a cooling trend kicks in for a couple days. Mostly cloudy, 72 Tuesday, 66 and stormy Wednesday with windy and rainy conditions. Thursday brings isolated thunderstorms and 65, and then partly sunny and 69 Friday. Mostly sunny and 67 in downtown Seattle. I'm Nate Connors, Cairo News Radio.
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0: of a...
1: Welcome to the show. Happy Monday to everybody. Jake Skorheim here sitting alongside Spike O'Neill.
2: Hey, buddy. Happy Monday.
3: Happy Monday.
1: Every Monday, I try to hit that bop, bop, bop at the right time.
2: Nice.
1: Never have gotten it once.
2: Yeah, you know.
1: I'm going to keep trying.
2: It's an effort worth making.
1: It's an effort.
2: It is.
1: And
2: buddy,
1: I feel like if I get close, it's going to be a good day.
2: It's a good day either way, man.
1: We have so much stuff to talk about. First off, do you have a nice weekend? It was just a lovely... I had a lovely weekend.
2: I did, too. We had friends in from the Southwest, from Arizona.
1: Sweet.
2: Taking a little break from their 100-plus everyday life.
1: Awesome.
2: And they were actually chilly. They're sitting on the couch.
1: Not us.
2: Sitting on the sofa watching me with a blanket over them. I'm like...
1: Very pleasant
2: this
1: weather.
2: This is the Chamber of Commerce weather, yeah, is what they say, right?
1: It's perfect.
2: It is perfect.
1: We had a birthday party this weekend. Went off great. You always like kind of like just want them to go well. You want all the kids to show up, and then you want them all to leave. And it was it was great. We loved it. No, and like I got to meet all the parents and
2: nice,
1: really super nice. And just the weather has just been so pleasant. And this is the first week of school. My kids are starting school this week. Some folks, I think more like it's in the South Sound area. I feel like a lot of those schools already started last week.
2: They started last week. I was kind of surprised to see that school buses are back on the road.
1: Yeah. But I'm up in Snohomish County, and our school starts Wednesday, and as I believe also Seattle Public Schools.
2: Fingers crossed.
1: Supposed to start Wednesday.
2: Start on Wednesday the 2nd, yeah.
1: We shall see. Here's the thing. If I was a parent in the Seattle School District, I think I'd be sweating bullets right now.
2: I would think so.
1: Because you're just sitting there like, all right, well, what do we do if these kids are going to be home all the time? Now, if you're in a house like mine, you know, my wife is a full-time mom. She's at home with the kids. You know, that's maybe a little extra stress that she wasn't planning on.
2: Well, yeah.
1: Because having your kids in the house.
2: Her fall vacation starts a little later.
1: Yeah, exactly. She wouldn't call it that. I certainly wouldn't call it that.
2: No. Some people might.
1: I wouldn't because those people are short-sighted. Certainly, I would never say that. But if you're people who plan on having your kids out of the house because you're both working or whatever it might be, or you're a single parent with kids or whatever, the teachers, you know, just like hanging out, waiting to strike is probably making you a little bit nervous. And we were doing a bunch of work. We're like late to all those stuff. And so like, you know, we were buying a bunch of school stuff this weekend.
2: Okay.
1: You know, we went to go get the backpacks and stuff. And I was thinking like, you know, it's a fun time of year. It is a fun and exciting time. I love the fall. I mean, I think that like it's such a Washington thing. We have these beautiful summers, but I'm like really excited for the fall. And everybody kind of says the same thing. They're like, I like a sweater. It's nice to put on a sweater.
2: I love the change of the season. The colors come out. And, you know,
1: a little rain.
2: A little rain comes in, a little grayer. Yeah, a little cooler, a little grayer.
1: But with that comes the start of school. But for Seattle teachers, they might strike. And it's not just teachers striking. We're going to get into that in just a second because the superintendent of public instruction for Seattle School District, I think he kind of dropped a bomb on the whole process in a way that I'm very impressed by. This is, what's his name? Ben Schuldiner? How do you pronounce his last name?
2: Is it Schuldiner?
1: Schuldiner?
2: I apologize.
1: He signs it as Ben, so I'm going to call him Ben.
2: Not so gentle Ben.
1: Well, I'll tell you what. I like what he's doing. I really like what he's doing.
2: I'm going to say Schuldiner.
1: Schuldiner. Okay, Schuldiner. Let's call him Ben Schuldiner. Yeah. He put out a basically like a negotiations update. Mm-hmm. And we're going to get into the nitty gritty of that in just a second. And I read the whole thing. It's quite lengthy, especially since I'm not a parent of Seattle school children.
2: It's usually 8 paragraphs. This is 8 pages.
1: This is long. It dives into every single thing that they're arguing about. And I'll tell you what, I don't know how somebody reads this and doesn't come away thinking to themselves, the teacher should just sign the contract and get back to class. Like if they strike after what I read, I would be shocked. But we'll get into that in just a second. How about this? Washington Federation of
2: State Employees. State workers.
1: Yeah, state employees. They're doing a walk-off today at more than 100 work sites statewide. This was in Como that I was reading about this.
2: 52,000.
1: See some of this in the top of the newspaper.
2: 52,000 Washington federal state employees across 100 different job sites, from hospitals to community colleges to services.
1: And what are they? They just want more money?
2: They want a comprehensive contract that covers blah. You know, it's the standard. Everybody's hurting.
1: Yeah.
2: Everybody's feeling the pinch of economic tightness across all sectors of our lives.
1: They say, give us more money.
2: Give us more money.
1: Now, the thing is, so adequate
2: staffing is always an issue. When you talk about getting to the point of striking, they've been talking all summer, just like the teachers. And it's funny about this walkout, which is scheduled to begin, it just actually began, I believe, at a state-run hospital close by.

0: scheduled to begin. It just actually began, I believe, at a state-run hospital close by. It doesn't say when the current contract is up.
1: Mm-hmm.
0: You know, and the stories I've read, and again, I'm quoting the same Como piece you referenced, it doesn't say how long of a contract they're currently working under, when that expires. This is just a work stop. It's just to show public, garner public attention toward what they say is an untenable work environment.
1: And do I have this right? When a walkout for them is basically like on a lunch break or a break that's scheduled, they're not actually leaving the job because that's illegal. Is that right?
0: Do I have that right? That's my understanding, too, because it didn't give any kind of parameters for length or duration.
1: So they're just taking lunch?
0: They're not striking
1: lunch?
0: Or they're in mass. Well, usually in any situation, you lunch in shifts.
1: Sure.
0: Right? Somebody's always covering the phones, covering the desk.
1: Yeah.
0: Covering the exits if it's at a mental health facility. But everybody's taking a little break. So, same time.
1: But they're legal breaks?
0: Yeah, I believe so.
1: Okay.
0: I believe so.
1: I mean, the way that I looked into this, I was like, is it legal for a Washington Federation of State Employees to strike? And of course, it's not. In Washington State, public employees do not have a legal right to strike. Teachers or this union, which represents 52,000. Is it 52,000 workers?
0: 52,000 workers, yeah. Jeez, everywhere, every state-run facility, from hospitals to schools to services.
1: The union presses for a new contract covering 52,000 workers. Does that mean if there's 52,000 workers in the union or just 52,000 state workers?
0: I'm assuming they're covering 52,000 unionized.
1: Okay. Yeah. But they're not allowed to strike. But they are talking about striking. Is that right? I just heard in the top of the hour news break, they're saying, hey, a strike's not off the table. But it's like, but isn't it kind of off the table? Because it's illegal to strike.
0: Only if you hold them accountable. Which we're not seeing at the teachers' union, right?
1: Yeah, you're right.
0: You called it last week. If everybody in charge of holding you accountable is not holding you accountable, what's the point?
1: Then it's kind of...
0: Do what you want to do.
1: Do whatever.
0: I don't know why we got rules. Go ahead and do what you want.
1: Do you think... I mean, it's tough because I was trying to read this, and it's unclear to me from the article that I read. Basically, they're just saying, we're stretched thin, and we'd like more money. It's not giving, like, the specifics of what they want, though. Or really, even the list of grievances is just kind of a general... We're stretched thin, we want more money. Doesn't that apply to everybody?
0: It really does. Yeah, but problem is, you know...
1: Do you have sympathy for that, though?
0: A little bit. I'm not that I agree with their right to strike or to stage a massive walkout.
1: Yeah.
0: It's just attention gathering. It gets to bring our attention.
1: Of course. We're talking about it now.
0: It's to bring us to the table to let the listening audience know that everybody who works for the state is facing the same economic struggles we all are.
1: Mm-hmm.
0: You know, short staffing, can't keep up with inflation, can't afford to pay my bills. It's untenable. I love that
1: they
0: word.
1: They say untenable. That's a good word. Untenable is a good word.
0: Something's got to give.
1: I just don't have a lot of sympathy for it. I mean, I don't want to sound like a jerk, but you just have to, whenever I've gone in to ask for a raise at work,
0: yeah,
1: it's pretty quickly evident whether or not they're going to give it to you.
0: Imagine this, though. Imagine we're not a union business, but imagine, you know, we could say to Joe Cairo, listen, Mr. Cairo, with all due respect, if we all walk off, you don't have yourself a little news station here. You know what I'm saying to you? So you may want to take us a little more seriously about what we say we need.
1: Yeah.
0: That's, you know, and union shops in our business are becoming rarer and rarer and rarer.
1: It's a very different thing, though, because that is a private company that you're talking about.
0: Yeah, true.
1: They're public dollars.
0: Yeah.
1: So that's, for me, it's just a different territory. There's a Boeing strike, potential Boeing strike, SPIA union.
0: Mm-hmm.
1: I feel less opinionated about that because it's a private company.
0: Yeah. Well, you're the boss for these folks.
1: But we're the boss.
0: Yeah, you and me, we're the boss. It's our money that they're asking for more of.
1: And which is why I think it was so great that the superintendent of Seattle Public Schools...
0: He dropped the gloves.
1: He put this thing out. I gotta read some of this. Because I broke this down into four sections that I wanted to cover. It's 8 pages. We can't obviously read the whole 8 pages. So it would take more than our opening segment.
0: Usually when the superintendent writes his newsletter, right? His real quick recap of what's going on.
1: Yeah.
0: Hey, negotiations are ongoing.
1: Mm-hmm.
0: Everyone's dealing in good faith.
1: And they keep
0: We're
1: it quiet.
0: Back at the table.
1: It's always backroom dealing. And they're like,
0: exactly.
1: And I don't mean that in a negative way. I just mean that in like a, hey, we're respecting that this is a process. And we're going to keep it between us and the union and the negotiations.
0: Right.
1: And then, you know, once we get to the point where we're ready to sign, then you guys are going to know the details. But I imagine there's some spicy conversations that happen in some of these, some of these backroom meetings, which I would love to see. Here's a fun idea, by the way. Okay. Because it's, tell me if you think this is a good idea or not. This is tax dollars, right?
0: Mm-hmm.
1: We're paying for this.
0: Yeah, absolutely. You bet.
1: I mean, in this case,
0: state budget.
1: In this case, you and I aren't because we're not in Seattle, but like in other districts where they

0: negotiate for these salaries, mm-hmm. you know, these new union contracts, these are all tax dollars that they're negotiating with.
1: Yes.
0: And certainly with the Washington Federation of State Employees.
1: Those are our dollars.
0: If you're negotiating contracts with unions that are public dollar unions, why not put those on CCTV? Everybody could just watch them live.
1: All the negotiations?
0: All the negotiations.
1: Well, I don't know about the legality of it or the appropriateness of it.
0: I think it's very appropriate.
1: Well, you're supposed to negotiate in good faith and shaming the other side. I don't know if
0: it's not shame. It's not shame.
1: Hmm.
0: No, we're watching. There's nothing shameful. If you act shameful, that's on you.
1: Okay.
0: They're just negotiating. I actually think people are going to be on their best manners. You and I are on cameras all the time. And you know what I'm doing a lot during the show?
1: Mm-hmm.
0: Pick my nose. Because I know people are watching. It's also disgusting and it's a bad habit. And my parents figure out how to get me to not stop doing that when I was in high school. Whatever. But for these negotiations, why can't they be on camera?
1: You might be spot on.
0: I think it's a fantastic idea, especially if they're going to be in a position where they went on strike in 2022. I think it was a 5-day strike in Seattle.
1: Yeah, yeah.
0: Their contract before that in 2015, they went on strike also in 2015.
1: They did.
0: If they're going to constantly be going on strike, which is illegal, then they should have all of these things be made public. So we're not just getting drips and drabs, because it's parents who are paying the price, quite literally and figuratively, in having to find new childcare for your kids. You're double paying. Because you're not only paying all the payments for schools.
1: Yeah, you're not getting your tax refund if your kids don't go to public school today.
0: 100%.
1: Yeah. You mentioned families who don't know what's going to come this week.
0: Yeah.
1: It's here.
0: Is that a crazy idea? Right. I had
1: Does
0: that right before
1: Does dad skip
0: the show?
1: Work?
0: Yeah.
1: Does mom have to miss work today? You know, last time they struck, they opened up Boys and Girls Clubs and YMCAs to provide additional resources to families who didn't have daycare. Good luck. You're not going to
0: find. Good luck finding. You're on waiting list to get into childcare stuff in the state.
1: And even the concessions or the help that was offered last round wasn't nearly enough.
0: Yeah. I think that's kind of I think it's an interesting idea. I'd be interested to see what the audience thinks about that.
1: All negotiations because it's our dollars?
0: Well, if it's tax dollar union negotiations, mm-hmm. why is it secret? Why is it only after the fact? Just put it out there. Let me read you some of what Superintendent Ben put out. Oh, here's the opening, and it just kind of sets up what he's going to do. Dear Seattle Public Schools community, I hope this newsletter finds you well. Not surprisingly, this edition will be much longer than usual because it is an important update about bargaining. It's a lot longer, by the way. As you know, the district is currently in negotiations with the SEA, Seattle Education Association, the collective bargaining group who represents many of our educators. As you probably know, SEA shares information consistently about the negotiations as well as their proposals. Both sides of bargaining are allowed to share information. This includes things like formal proposals from each side as well as any other information, like salaries or time, responsibility, and incentive, TRI pay. Every now and then, the union has shared their opinions, once with a poop emoji, he points out, about the district's proposals, which you are probably not supposed to do. But in general, most of the correspondence the union has sent up until last week, seems to have been fine. Many people have asked me why we, as a district, don't share information about things that are ongoing. Typically, school district lawyers are pretty conservative and generally advise against any communication to make sure it doesn't cross the line of bargaining in public or direct dealing or any other problematic or bad faith action. However, as many folks know, not addressing things in public, only one side is being heard from. I've negotiated many contracts in my time, and I've never responded publicly about any of them. But that is also because I've never had a union or association so publicly as SEA does. This is certainly their prerogative. I would never tell a union how to negotiate. And then he basically says, since they're doing it, I'd like to share with you our side of the table. And then he gets into the nitty gritty.
1: Yeah.
0: And
1: he talks about, it goes dollars and cents.
0: Yes.
1: He tells people exactly what these educators are being paid.
0: He also tells you, and this would be very frustrating if you're a parent thinking about, oh, do I have school in 2 days? He says, on March 6th, the district asked to start bargaining. March 6th, remember that date. We were willing and ready to meet anytime, anywhere. However, SEA responded to our multiple entreaties with requests for data and did not commit to an actual meeting until June 25th, almost 4 full months since we initially reached out. Now, this is obvious why somebody would do this, because they want it to be right down to the wire, because the more pressure that they can get into the negotiations, the more that works in their favor. That's leverage. But for 4 months... to just sit there basically with radio silence as parents are enjoying summer and all these things. And that deadline for the start of school
1: mm-hmm.
0: is common.
1: Well, they want the leverage. They want that deadline. They want the
0: So they're holding the kids hostage.
1: Yeah, their families.
0: Which feels wrong. And then he gets into the pay. We talked about this last week. This part is very interesting. Nonetheless, we have offered SEA a minimum of an 8.8% raise over 3 years with no furlough days. This 8.8% is based on the expedited IPD rate for the 2027-28 and 28-29 school years. We've also promised that the IPD comes in higher, we will adjust. And if IPD comes in lower, we will let SEA members keep the extra, hence 8.8 being the minimum. And then he gets into the time, responsibility, and incentive pay. And this is the thing. All right, this is the wild part. So last week, we talked about the average teacher pay. Mm-hmm. We had somewhere around 117.
1: That was number quoted.
0: Yeah, and the actual number is not much more than that. It's about 118. I think he says the actual number is 118,716. And so this is what he says about this time, responsibility, and incentive pay. That number did not factor in this extra money that they're getting for time, responsibility, and incentive pay. And listen to what he says here. As part of their contract, many SEA members get the equivalent of about an extra 15% of their salary for TRI days, which is time, responsibility, and incentive, as well as payment for 4 tech days and 4 PD days. I was a teacher many years ago. I got paid for my time in the school. I got a salary for showing up to work and teaching the kids. Lesson planning, grading papers, and planning with my co-teachers after school was never part of what I got. Here in Seattle, our teachers get the equivalent of around 27 days of pay for all of those responsibilities. So when you think a teacher isn't being paid to prepare for school opening, including preparation for the classroom or workspace before, after, or during the school year, it's in there. When you think a teacher isn't being paid for conferencing or communicating with students or parents, guardians at a reasonable time, it's in there. When you think that the teachers are not being paid for preparing, revising, or replacing materials, it's in there. I mean, that's kind of devastating. Am I wrong?
1: No, you're spot on. And it's a total public opinion dagger.
0: Yes.
1: For the teachers union.
0: Let me just this last part, because he highlights the pay. He goes, I've never seen anything like this outside of Washington. I'm not saying the teachers don't deserve this. I'm only saying I wish I got this when I was a teacher. I also want to make sure that the community knows this is already in their contract. He says the greatest number of teachers are in this base wage pay, 1,060 teachers. Their base pay is 118 for 180 days work. They get an extra 3,298 for 5 contractual days, another 2,638 for 4 tech days, and $17,932 for TRI days, thus taking their total wage to $142,584. This does not include other benefits like retirement, stipends, extra hours, or other payments that some teachers receive. I mean, my question to the audience today, question of the day, does this completely change the game? Is this going to, and what's the point of this? Why is he sending this message out?
1: Why do you think he's sending this message out? Because he was sent here to close the $87 million gap in the budget. 100%. And if it's about the kids, don't make it, then it ain't about, can't be about the money.
0: Yeah.
1: And it's, well, he points out all the money elements here. He's negotiating in public. He's cutting the legs off one of the teacher with regard to public opinion. Is that fair of him to do?
0: Good question.
1: He's a new guy in town.
0: Is that fair?
1: The last guy who didn't do this, no other super did this. That's what's got us in an $87 million budget deficit.
0: 888-973-5476. Is it fair for him to air these numbers during this contract negotiation? Also, side question.
1: Did it work?
0: Yeah. Side question. Would you like to see these all publicly viewed on camera?
1: Great question.
0: All right. We got a lot more coming up. Jason Rant's going to join us next. Seattle doesn't seem to like cars too much. And Jason's going to talk about it next. Stick around.
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13: Good afternoon. I'm Nate Connors. Former Seattle Police Chief Sean Barnes is speaking out about his forced resignation, saying he was never given a clear reason for why Mayor Katie Wilson lost confidence in him. Barnes commented on the G and Ursula show this morning.
14: What I heard was that I was going to be asked to resign and that a subsequent meeting was going to be held the following day, and then I turned things over to my attorney.
13: Barnes says he met with the mayor regularly and tried to address the city's concerns, but ultimately he said it's the mayor's call. He says he leaves office with his integrity intact and with gratitude for community support. As a possible Seattle teachers strike looms, many parents say finding child care is their biggest concern. A walkout by about a thousand teachers and school staff could keep roughly 50,000 students out of class starting Wednesday if contract talks fail by tomorrow night's deadline. One parent, Jay Watala, tells Cairo 7.
15: Definitely impactful in terms of, you know, where child care and the cost of that and trying to scramble with work and everything. But, you know, we got to take care of our teachers, too.
13: Nearly 50,000 students attend Seattle public schools. Fred Meyer is closing another Tacoma store. The News Tribune reports the grocery chain is shutting down its James Center location on South 19th Street. It's the second Fred Meyer to close in Tacoma in about a year. The Grocery Workers Union says Kroger declined to renew the lease because of rising rental costs. The union says the store will stay open until the lease runs out January 30th. About 100 workers will be affected. Fred Meyer's only remaining Tacoma store is the Stevens location, also on South 19th. Well, vandals are targeting license plate reading cameras in Covington, and police say a social media trend is to blame. Cairo News Radio's Aaron Granillo reports.
16: All 8 of Covington's Flock cameras have been hit. In one case, police arrested teenagers.
17: Well, they said that they didn't like being spied on.
16: Chief Adam Easterbrook says an online trend known as deflocking is to blame.
17: We've had some cameras that were disabled, and then they were like completely destroyed after they were not working anymore.
16: Easterbrook says the cameras are a useful tool for police, pointing to a sharp drop in car thefts since they went up. But the cameras have drawn privacy concerns. Some cities have turned them off. Aaron Granillo, Cairo News Radio.
13: Hey, look at Wall Street, where stocks are in the red as Trump takes aim at Iran again. The Dow down 344, S&P 500 down 33, the NASDAQ down 93. And now check on your commute. South 5 into Seattle, off and on slowing from the U District in the downtown. North 5 slows between the West Seattle Bridge and I-90. A jam up again just briefly there at 520. Tacoma to Olympia up to 45 minutes, off and on slowing between Lacey and Olympia. And up at Snoqualmie Pass, if you're coming down the pass, westbound 90, about a 2-mile backup on the west side of the summit due to road work. And now let's check out your Cairo News Radio weather. Today will be the warmest of the week with a high near 74 under partly cloudy skies. Tuesday, mostly cloudy, 72. A stormy Wednesday with windy and rainy conditions and a high into the mid-60s. Thursday will start to rebound with isolated thunderstorms and 65. 66 and mostly sunny in downtown Seattle. I'm Nate Connors, Cairo News Radio.
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0: Hi, welcome back to the show. We're very happy to have Jason Rance from 770 Seattle Reds, Jason Rance Show. Join us right now. Jason, welcome to the studio.
18: Hello.
0: We got a lot to talk about. We had two things we'd like to cover with you today. First, we'd like to talk about Seattle just got rid of a lane. Katie Wilson just got rid of a lane that a lot of cars were using. And this is supposed to keep people safer, but you're not quite so sure. And then also we'd like to talk about Chief Sean Barnes, former Chief Sean Barnes, who was on Gene Ursula's show just a little bit ago.
18: Got rid of a lane, got rid of a police chief.
0: She's doing a lot these days.
1: Clear the books.
0: Yeah.
18: A lot of erasing going on.
0: All in the name of safety. Can you tell us, Jason, about this lane and how many cars are... I mean, Seattle has a long, rich history of not wanting to make traffic flow easily through the city. Mm-hmm. And I feel like this is another... chapter in that book.
18: We're talking about Denny Lane in the South Lake Union neighborhood. For people who are, you know, maybe not familiar with this, this is arguably the second biggest or most traveled lane in Seattle to get onto I-5, the other one being Mercer Street to get onto I-5. And they decided right now or before they made this change, it had two lanes in either direction. We've since gotten rid of one for a bus-only lane, specifically for one route that they call the late 8 because it's late all the time. And
1: well, that's why it's late, because I had to deal with cars.
18: Except, of course, the funny thing is, the portion that is impacted here is not where the bus is late. It's late because it goes into Capitol Hill, and there's a lot of traffic and few lanes, and a lot more, sorry, this might offend some people, a lot more drug-addicted homeless people who are up in Capitol Hill or getting on that bus in that area, which is causing it to be late. It has nothing to do with South Lake Union. And yet the city decided, for I think it's like 1.6 miles worth of street, to just get rid of a lane that 20,000 cars use every single day, while also making it now harder to even turn right to get onto Denny Lane. I live in this area. Just on the weekend, where there's no traffic ever, there's a ton of traffic as a direct result of this stupid decision. And they decided to do it despite lack of data. They'll tell you, oh, no, we have data. And the data suggested, based on some of the closures that we've had over the course of the last couple months, which, of course, they do during summer, it shows that it's not going to have that big of a deal. Except they didn't actually close off in its entirety this particular stretch of lane. It's just going to lead to more backups. Regardless, people might say to themselves, well, okay, well, this is a very hyper-local to Seattle issue, and it kind of is. Sure. But it is indicative of a general problem with transit agencies and decisions that are made in Tacoma, in Everett, everywhere, where they just get rid of lanes that are actually being used by drivers for buses. You've got one route. That's it. Yeah. One lane.
0: 20,000 cars is a lot. That's a ton.
18: It is a ton. This is the easiest way to get onto I-5 southbound. It is the easiest way. It is the best way. And now it's going to be way more traffic.
1: It's 40,000 tons, actually, boys, but I'm not going to point fingers here. You know what I'm saying? Does the fact that this is the... What makes it even worse for people? You're right. You're right about all the things you said about usage of that throughway.
18: And by the way, I say this as a user. Yeah. I have a car, but I also take Metro. I take light rail. I'm multimodal. I'm exactly what
1: you're
18: the activists say they want.
1: You're our dream resident in Seattle. Yes.
19: Do you ride a scooter?
18: I'm not a loser.
19: Okay.
18: I'm an adult, sir.
1: Speaking of losers, does the fact that this is the mayor's personal bus line? I mean, how can that office be so tone deaf?
0: Ooh, you're mm-hmm. right.
1: You know, whether it was a factor or not.
19: This is like clearing what's-his-face's street in the middle of winter.
1: I was about to say, if there was snow in this, we'd have the full yep. house of bad decisions.
19: That's funny.
1: Bad imaging, bad visuals.
19: This is really her bus lane?
1: Yes.
19: And she gets a dedicated bus lane?
1: That's, yeah.
0: By the way, has she ever owned a car?
1: Her husband does, but I think it's her parents. I'm kidding. I kid the mayor. I wish the mayor nothing but success.
0: Has she ever owned a car? Do we know if she's ever owned a car? Does she drive? Does she ever drive? Does she ever sit in traffic?
1: I believe the mayor has a dedicated driver. I believe
0: now
1: in the official capacity of her mayorship.
19: Wouldn't it be so great if it was a bus driver and she rode a bus everywhere?
18: It's a dedicated bus.
1: A full bus, just her. No, just her and her communication staff.
19: Okay.
18: This is the kind of thing that I think drives people nuts, whether it's bike lanes or bus lanes.
0: Of course.
18: When you put them in the wrong spot. I'm not even arguing against all bus lanes or all bike lanes. There are places where it does make sense. This is not one of them. And that they couldn't realize that drives me nuts, because it's going to continue to cause way more traffic. And then they're going to use the continued traffic to make other decisions down the line.
19: Traffic.
18: It's endless. Yeah. It drives me up a wall.
1: You said that the research for flow on this particular stretch of Denny Way, and it was during the last recent months?
18: Within the last few months, they pointed to research because they say we recently had some of this closed because of construction. Right. And based on that, it didn't lead to any. That is a complete lie, because, again, I live in this area and I know the construction that they're talking about. It wasn't matching what it is they're currently doing, because on top of this, they've also blocked another lane to get on to Denny. This is now two lanes that they blocked to get onto Denny to get onto I-5.
1: Which already was
18: they're
1: prohibiting
18: forcing
1: flow.
18: Yes. Exactly.
1: I know, yeah. They're twisting the data to meet their end.
18: Exactly.
1: It's a problem and sort of a solution. Solution sort of a problem.
18: And by the way, the late 8 isn't even going in the right direction. where usually is late, it's because they're coming out of Capitol Hill.
1: Down the hill.
18: Yeah. So it's not in the direction that this bus only lane is dedicating. That just drives me even more nuts.
1: I do like the fact that you said you are aware and understanding and supportive of the fact that this city is evolving toward a future with more... dispersed, I guess. That's not right.
18: I wouldn't call it
1: modes of transportation.
18: I wouldn't call it evolving. I mean, I think they're trying to force you into this, and they usually will say the reason why we need a bus only lane is because the bus gets stuck in traffic. And yet, as someone who takes the bus several times a week, the 70, I take it right after downtown Seattle, where they already only have bus-only lanes in downtown.
1: Dedicated.
18: It's late all the time. So tell me why it's late coming out of downtown Seattle in the morning, where there's literally no traffic to compete with. Why is it always late?
19: It's a good question.
18: They're just making this stuff up. They want to get you out of your car. And the problem is, I don't know how much of this has changed recently. I'm guessing it's only gone in the wrong direction. But years ago, I was invited down by SDOT leadership, Seattle Department of Transportation, to meet the people who make all these decisions. They were not happy I was there. But what I realized when I was meeting all of them...
1: Did you take the bus to get there?
18: I took an Uber. Mm-hmm. They don't drive. The people who work for SDOT and who make all of these decisions, they don't actually drive.
1: They have to be there on time. The city, they can't afford the luxury of lateness.
19: Don't you think?
18: They're never on time. Honestly, they're not driving.
19: Honestly, though, don't you guys think that that's a problem? They're prioritizing. It's quite clear Seattle's history. They're prioritizing the mass transit. They're prioritizing
18: which
19: all
18: is down.
19: Trains, everything.
1: Yeah, yeah.
19: And the vast majority of drivers, the vast majority of commuters, I should say, I'm sorry, are in their cars.
1: Well, and always will be, yeah.
19: And always will be. So this constant push to get rid of lanes and all this stuff, when is somebody going to see reality? It just doesn't feel like they see reality. Yeah. Like you said, the people making all these decisions are in a silo. They're in a bubble where they think that everybody is like them and they just take transit because they live 2 minutes from where they work. That's not reality for the vast majority of us. We can't take these things. We don't have the time.
1: I try to look at it from perspective. Look, they know the city's growing. They know more people are moving here. They know people are moving here. It's going to be vast majority of them going to be in cars. Let's do everything we can to help ease that in any way we can by expanding.
19: By doing the opposite?
1: By expanding the alternative methods of transportation in town.
19: But if the
1: whether
19: vast
1: it's buses
19: majority,
1: or bikes.
19: So you just said the vast majority are going to be in cars.
1: Yeah, they are. Let's get a few more cars out of their way. Let's get as many cars as we can out of their way. I mean, you got to invest in mass transit. You got to invest in light rail.
18: We've invested billions of dollars, and fewer people are taking mass transit in this region than ever. We're going in the opposite direction while spending even more money. People are choosing not to do it because the service isn't particularly good.
1: I'm with you. It's not run well.
19: I
1: granted that. Yeah.
19: I've only been on it twice. I've only been on light rail twice. Both times.
1: What's it? Air fresheners? What's it going to take?
18: It feels like a locker room. And
19: what's it going to take?
1: Pine trees? Little
19: a
1: pine
19: car.
1: Trees everywhere?
19: That's what it takes.
18: It takes a car.
19: Can you stick around for one more segment and talk about Sean Barnes? Do you have time?
18: Sure, yes.
19: All right, we're going to talk about Sean Barnes next. Stick around. Be right back.
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19: 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This is going to be a fun segment. Jason Rantz from Seattle Red 770, Jason Rantz Show. Sticking around for a couple more minutes. Former Seattle Police Chief Sean Barnes was on the Gene Ursula Show just a little bit ago, and he was asked some questions. I'd like to hash some stuff out with you guys, and now we can kind of Monday morning quarterback this thing, or Monday afternoon quarterback this thing, I should say. He was asked about the decision to resign. Let me play this, and I'm going to get you guys' take on this.
33: So when you did have your meeting with the mayor, did she give you any specific reasons, or were you told that she simply had lost confidence in you?
34: No. We, again, I told you that my wife and I had prepared not only emotionally, but legally. So when I went into the meeting, it was to listen. And what I heard was that I would be asked to, that I was going to be asked to resign, and that a subsequent meeting was going to be held the following day. And then, I turned things over to my attorney.
19: All right. What's your take on that, Jason?
18: I mean, I find it very hard to believe that there was at no point any explanation as to why this was happening or
19: why did he resign?
18: I find it very hard to believe that they didn't talk at all about that. But hey, maybe this was a problem of Katie Wilson's half design in choosing to do this this late in the game. I've been consistent this entire time. He should have been terminated months ago.
19: You were saying this earlier.
18: I've been saying, I don't even think he should have been hired. I don't think he was a particularly good hire. It doesn't mean that there weren't some successes under his belt, sure.
1: Well, that's the meat of the question, though, right? I mean, she decided to retain him.
18: Made that mistake.
1: Right, she made that mistake. But to your point, there were circumstances regarding his tenure that were, in hindsight, unbelievably untenable, it seems, right?
18: Yeah, being out of town all the time. Exactly. That is a huge problem he can downplay all he wants.
1: Yeah, but when
18: and I don't even blame him for taking advantage of a deal that was offered to him. That was a Bruce Harrell mistake that he would continue to be living with. And you and I, we've had these conversations before. If the Bite of Seattle shooting did not take place at a time when he happened to be out of town, this conversation would not be happening. Yeah. But that's the risk.
1: Yeah, but so my question is, he was an effective police chief.
18: I don't know if I would call him an effective police chief in the traditional sense. He's done some things that went well.
1: So he was headed in the right direction? Is that fair to say?
18: We were headed in the right direction as far as like violent crime, for example.
1: Going down, yeah.
18: Now, do we credit specifically him, or do we credit finally reversing course on a lot of the policies that the person in charge, you take the credit
1: doubt. You definitely get the blame if it's headed in the wrong direction.
18: 100%. Right? Yeah. When you're looking at the numbers of recruits, which they've been lying about for a very long time, and finally people are now talking about it, we've been going in the wrong direction.
19: Let me real quick get to this, because Spike and I, we hashed this out, whether or not Keith Swank's claim that he was challenged through an intermediary, interim chief sales, to a fight from Sean Barnes. We talked about this, what was it, like a week ago, Spike?
1: Yeah, about a week ago.
19: About that, yeah. All right. Yeah. Ursula asked Barnes about this.
33: Pierce County Sheriff Keith Swank posted something, and he alleged that you wanted to fight him, and that interim Seattle Police Chief Andre Sales personally delivered that message at a law enforcement graduation. Did you send any such message like that?
34: The answer is no. It's no, and I can even dignify that with an explanation, because there is no explanation. The answer is no. You know, this past month have been probably one of the most difficult, I think, of my career, maybe even my life, to be honest with you. But what I do know is you have to be true to yourself. You have to know who you are, and you have to surround yourself with people who truly know your character, know your integrity, and know who you are and what you bring to the table.
19: What is he even saying?
33: Actually, if I could just follow up real quick, because I want to make sure. So basically,
34: the answer
33: Sheriff
34: is no.
33: Keith Swank fabricated
34: that
33: story.
34: I do not know him. The answer
19: he does
34: is
19: not
34: no.
19: know him. Okay, he says, do you guys believe...
18: Say if you know him.
19: Do you guys believe his response there? That he did not challenge him to a fight?
18: I 100% believe he challenged him to a fight. And anyone who questions whether or not this is in his character, just go to the way he treated Connor Nash, that reporter, who a staff member had to get in between.
19: Literally remove Barnes from the room.
18: From that reporter.
19: Spike, what do you think?
1: I still don't think it's true. I think, did he say to Sales, maybe, man, I'd like to get that guy alone in a room sometime, blah, blah, blah. That's a far cry from, I want to challenge you to a fight. Which is what Swank implied, among other things in that tweet, which is, I thought, inappropriate from top to bottom. But
19: I still contest it. I would like to see those two fight for charity.
1: Oh, I'm with you there. I'm with you there. That's a pay-per-view.
19: We got 1 o'clock run that coming up next. Stick around.
0: 30 years ago,
8: I wanted to be part of keeping the Seahawks in Seattle long-term.
0: 3 decades later,
9: 12, they're bringing the trophy.
0: 2 Super Bowl championship banners hang in the stadium Paul Allen built. Now, a new era of stewardship begins.
10: Most things that seem impossible become possible.
0: And we welcome the Khosla family to Seattle. From the home of the Seahawks since the very beginning, Cairo News Radio.
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22: ABC News, I'm Chuck Sievertson. 65,000 people need emergency aid in the Nepal-Tibet flood disaster, says the UN. Americans are among thousands missing. A school official is hailed as a hero. In Nepal, ABC's Britt Clement.
23: The three-story school, which held more than 900 students that day, the raging floodwaters came crashing in.
24: Some are crying, and we help them to run.
23: But thanks to principal Rajendra Dawabi, incredibly, all made it out alive.
22: Two people are dead, over a dozen others missing in the Grand Canyon flooding. Calling it a matter of exceptional importance, the Trump administration has filed an urgent appeal with the Supreme Court seeking immediate removal of 29 active duty service members who are transgender, even before their case challenging the Pentagon ban heads to trial in January. President Trump will meet with oil refiners and distributors tomorrow to discuss expansion of U.S. oil refining to lower gasoline prices, says a White House official. This is ABC News. Prince Harry has written to the British government to ask for increased security now that he is back in the UK with his family. ABC's James Longman says an independent body will decide.
1: He alleges in a letter that the committee which allocates security did not warn him of a possible Al-Qaeda threat against him in 2023. And a source close to Harry is quoted as saying, with his return home, the game has changed. The first duty of a government is to protect its citizens, and that includes Harry and his wife and children.
22: Abbott is putting a new liquid infant formula with a whole milk on the market. It's premixed, the only whole milk option available in the U.S. ABC News medical correspondent Yuri Benajud.
4: Doctors say breastfeeding is appropriate till about the age of two, but they also acknowledge it's not always possible. It's a key reason why many parents today are looking forward to having yet another option to help feed their infants. And as always, parents should talk to their pediatrician about what's right for their baby.
22: Latest on baby formulas, Chuck Sievertson, ABC News.
15: Well, teachers aren't the only ones planning to strike. Some government employees are at it this afternoon. We'll go live to one location coming up following a check on your Cairo News Radio traffic. 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South 5 in Seattle, we're off and on slowing between the U District and downtown. North 5 looking pretty good, too. Just a little crowding between the West Seattle Bridge and I-90. Again, that brief backup at 520 approaching the Ship Canal Bridge. North 405 is crowded, headed through the Renton S curves. Tacoma to Olympia, right around 40 minutes, off and on slowing between Lacey and Olympia. And if you're heading east of the mountains on I-90, we've got a 4 mile bumper to bumper backup eastbound 90 between Lake Ketchelis and Easton due to road work. You can always listen to your favorite local sports content on the FM dial on 97.3 HD2.
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15: Good afternoon, I'm Nate Connors. There's a walkout at Harborview Medical Center amid tense contract negotiations with two unions there. Cairo News Radio's Jillian Raftery explains. Hi, Jillian.
18: Hi, Nate. And the crowd of purple and green shirts that dotted the sidewalk all over here has kind of died down now. The walkout by Washington Federation of State Employees, who represent people like medical workers and security guards, they're asking for cost of living increases. Usually they get something like 2 or 3%, which they say is already not enough. But this year they're being offered 0% for their 2027 contract cycle. And for workers like this medical assistant who I spoke to, they just say that's not enough.
19: Yeah, I mean, it's upsetting. I went to college for 2 years and I never thought I'd be in my 30s having to go to a food bank created by my work, contributed by my coworkers.
18: I did speak to the governor's office. They're calling this an unprecedented budget crisis where state and federal funding has been slashed, and almost every department across the state is facing massive budget cuts, and they know it's uncomfortable. The union here, WFSE, says they do not want to strike. They're planning more actions and hope for public support to pressure a cost of living increase, but they say a strike is not off the table. Reporting live in Seattle, Jillian Raftery for Cairo News Radio.
15: Thank you, Jillian. Another round of Amazon layoffs is hitting Washington. State records show 121 jobs are being eliminated, including corporate positions in Seattle and Bellevue, and 32 jobs at the company's Sumner Fulfillment Center. According to the Seattle Times, Amazon says affected workers were given 90 days notice and can apply for internal transfers before the layoffs become final. A drive-by shooting in West Seattle sent a 21-year-old man to the hospital Sunday night. Police were called to the 1200 block of Southwest Holden Street near 6:40 p.m. Officers say the victim was walking with a relative when shots were fired from a passing light-colored vehicle. He suffered gunshot wounds to the arm and leg and remains in serious but stable condition. Detectives are now working to identify that shooter. Washington shoppers are being urged to check their pantries after a recall involving Lundberg Family Farms organic white jasmine rice expanded to 13 states. The FDA says more than 27,000 packages may be contaminated with foreign materials. The affected rice carries best by dates of February 1st or 2nd of 2027. No illnesses or injuries have been reported. Well, she put up a fight, but in the end, the 2024 Olympic gold medalist was too much for 16-year-old Kristina Lutova of Redmond. After winning the first set, Lutova lost to Qinwen Zhang today in the first round at the U.S. Open. Zhang acknowledged Kristina in her post-match interview on ESPN.
25: She's only 16 years old, very young junior, and she plays incredible tennis, fights a lot. It was not easy for me, but first, congratulations to her.
15: Lutova said, I had to win three qualifying round matches to make it to the main draw. She'll leave New York with $140,000. Your Cairo News Radio weather, partly sunny and 74 this afternoon. Tomorrow, clouds roll in with a high closer to 72. Then Wednesday, a big storm pushes through with windy and rainy conditions. We'll drop into the mid-60s for a high. Thursday, isolated thunderstorms and 65. Mostly sunny and 66 in downtown Seattle. I'm Nate Connors, Cairo News Radio.
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8: Welcome back to the show. 1 hour down, 2 hours to go. Lots of stuff to get to. You still have an opportunity to give your opinion to us. 1:30, we're going to do our question of the day responses. We asked earlier about the teachers union in Seattle. Seattle Public Schools superintendent put out a very, very detailed half of negotiations, for at least their side of the negotiation table, and gave some details on what a huge portion of these teachers are making. And the question that we had to you guys is, does that change the conversation for you? If you were before saying, like, well, you got to support teachers, when you actually read the number of how many are making a pretty high wage and what the Seattle Public Schools is offering, in spite of them being like, what are the, is it $87 million in the hole?
9: $87 million deficit.
8: They're
9: that
8: in
9: the
8: right
9: new
8: now.
9: Superintendent was brought on board to close.
8: Yeah.
9: That was the reason he was brought in.
8: And he's like, listen, here's what we can offer. And he finishes off his letter to parents in a very, I thought it was kind of a takedown way. He's kind of closing the conversation, I think, in a way that I respect. I think he's like, listen, here's the ins and outs. You're only hearing one side of the story. Right. And then at the very end, and this is the question that we asked you guys, does this change your opinion of anything? He says at the very end, he says, let me be absolutely clear. SEA does not have to strike, period, full stop. If they do, that is completely up to them. They have a contract that they had signed, and it will continue. The current contract they are working under remains in place. We are not the NFL owners who lock out players, trying to exact concessions or givebacks. We are good faith bargainers who are trying desperately to negotiate a contract that is good for staff and students. And the district has been very clear that we would always be willing to provide retroactive pay if they don't strike when a new contract is signed. There's absolutely no reason to strike other than to flex power. No one is forcing the union to strike. I mean, he's being very deliberate.
9: And yeah, he is.
8: I think he's speaking to parents in a way that they're not accustomed to.
9: No superintendent. It's this
8: and they
9: newsletter.
8: Like, I think they like it.
9: I think it's revolutionary.
8: Yeah, revolutionary.
9: Revealing is the word.
8: Revealing is also.
9: Yeah, both those are bare true.
8: Yeah.
9: Usually the newsletter is 8 paragraphs. This is 8 pages of hard numbers and reality.
8: It's long. But we can get into that at 1:30. We can talk about more of the specifics and your guys' thoughts on all of that. All right, 1 o'clock rundown, top stories, coast to coast. We're going to start this one. This is in the Grand Canyon where there is flash floods.
9: Flash flooding, yeah.
8: That is flash flood that's happening, or recently happened. I believe there's still a warning, right, for more flash flooding, possibly?
9: Yeah, it's monsoon season in the Southwest, and it always is this time of year. It's coming to the end of monsoon season. That trail that was flooded in the Grand Canyon is the Bright Angel Trail.
8: Mm-hmm.
9: Very common trail. In fact, it's so ironic. I mentioned two friends were in from Arizona this week for us, visited with us, actually flying back to Arizona today. 2 years ago, end of September, it was like the third, fourth week of September, my two friends were on that trail. They did the rim-to-rim walk.
8: This very trail?
9: This exact trail. It's a very popular trail, the rim-to-rim in the Grand Canyon. And they trained for a long time, and they were fit, and they were ready to go, blah, blah, blah. But this type of year, these rains can come out of nowhere. And with what the Southwest is like, rains don't, the ground doesn't absorb rainwater. That's why there's all of these gullyways and channels for rainwater to come into the Southwest, because it turns into flash floods.
8: Sure.
9: 2 people are confirmed dead. 15 are still missing.
8: 15 hikers missing.
9: 62 people were evacuated from the canyon over the weekend. This all happened yesterday in the Grand Canyon. I mentioned my friends who just did this exact hike. It's because they ran into trouble on the hike themselves. A hike that was supposed to take 16 hours took 24, and it went overnight. And my wife was actually in Arizona to meet them at the far end of the rim to rim hike.
2: Really?
9: Oh yeah. And when they were 5 hours late, 6 hours late, 7 hours late.
8: Do you start calling authorities?
9: It's ironic you say that because my wife was calling me. I'm on the phone with Melissa from like 11 to midnight. And about 5 minutes to midnight, she's saying, "Do I call 911? Do I call in a search for my friends?" Because they're at this point 6 hours overdue.
8: Yeah.
9: They didn't have cell service. Like 2 minutes, 5 minutes before my wife was going to call 911, we were on the phone talking. "Hold on, I got to go. It's them." They kept moving and got to a cell service area and let her know, "Look, hey, my friend's back is kicking up. We're going to just take a little break. We're going to sleep here on the trail. Mm. Let him rest." And when he wakes.
8: Were they prepared to sleep outside?
9: Oh, yeah, absolutely. Oh, okay. Absolutely. But that's when they say 15 people are missing. They don't know their status because oftentimes they're not in any place to let anybody know what their status is.
8: I didn't even think about that. Yeah, so, I mean, just failure to be able to communicate.
9: They're asking anybody who knows of someone who was planning on being hiking in the canyon during this experience yesterday, during this event, to call and let them know who their friends are. So maybe they can know who they're looking for.
8: Yeah, and then cross you off the list of people to look for. Yeah. You know what's crazy? I have not spent much time. I think I've only been to Arizona once or twice. I haven't spent much time, though. I've never been to the Grand Canyon. It's on the bucket list, though.
9: It's worth the trip.
8: I would love to see it. Is it kind of one of those places that you look at for about 10 minutes and then you're like, I got
9: it? No, not at all. Not at all.
8: You really do like...
9: You really need to...
8: You soak it up.
9: Yeah.
8: Okay, that's good.
9: It's a life-changing... I mean, not to be hyperbolic, it's a life-changing place. Yeah. It really is.
8: Well, one of the things...
9: natural wonders of the world.
8: One of the things that we watch

0: really is.
1: Well, one of the things that,
0: natural wonders of the world.
1: One of the things that we watch, I don't know why this is, but we have gone down the rabbit holes on YouTube with the kids, is the, like you were saying, in this area of the country, the flash flooding is, it's not like you're stuck in like a torrential downpour and suddenly all the water's building up around you. It may not even be raining where you're at. It could be a county away.
0: Yeah.
1: But because there's nowhere for the water to go, these waterways become just like
0: spillways. It just, yeah, they come at you.
1: It looks like
0: funnels water towards you.
1: Have you been on a Universal ride? I don't know if they still have this at Universal, but remember on the Backlot tour where they would have like the
0: the flood would come
1: the flood.
0: Yeah, almost knock the car over.
1: That is what it looks like.
0: That's what it feels like.
1: And you take these tiny little spillways to just like instantly fill up. And the volume of water that moves through there.
0: Yeah.
1: If you're caught in one of these canyons or these
0: there
1: like
0: is no,
1: hiking areas,
0: there's nowhere for you to go.
1: You're just
0: on
1: totally
0: a trail
1: stuck
0: next to a cliff.
1: Yeah, you got 75 feet on both sides.
0: Yeah.
1: And there's nowhere for you to go, and a wall of water comes at you.
0: My friend was hiking one of these very narrow canyons, these sandstone canyons that are 200 feet up, and they're literally 3 foot wide. And you walk for one. He was in. They were in. It was 20 miles long.
1: They make beautiful pictures.
0: They make gorgeous pictures.
1: Can you
0: pictures.
1: Imagine if? How do you think they got there?
0: Well, he pointed to the watermark that's on the stone.
1: Exactly.
0: That's 15 foot up in the air.
1: Yeah. And that's just the most recent one.
0: That's the most recent one.
1: Yeah. That's how those things formed.
0: So our prayers and you know.
1: Very scary.
0: And then there's Nepal.
1: And then Nepal, they're still doing cleanup. And I saw CNN had this story. There's a bunch of, apparently there's, you know, obviously with big rivers, they try to tap into hydroelectric power and stuff. We do that in Washington State too. They have these big tunnels in Nepal where apparently there's all these hydroelectric workers that are now stuck in these tunnels. And according to CNN, there's like 45 or 50 people inside. And now you have all these authorities in Nepal who are desperately trying to, one, open the tunnels up just to get access to them because that
0: maybe
1: stuff,
0: survivors.
1: That stuff basically turns to concrete.
0: Yeah.
1: I mean, all that sludge, everything, it just fills up. It gets 20, 30 feet deep. I think you said during one of the, you know, one of the areas that you saw, it was like, was it
0: 600 feet, the flood level as it came through the most narrow chasm of these valleys, these canyons, and 600 foot, that 120 mile wall of water was coming to people.
1: That's insane.
0: And you said that it leaves 30, 60 feet of mud. And they know that there may be survivors of these hydro workers that are in these tunnels.
1: Yeah, but how do you get to them?
0: Right.
1: And can you get to them in time? What's the conditions like inside? Do you remember, what was it? Was it Thailand? Is that where it was a couple years ago? And they made a movie out of it.
0: Oh, the cave.
1: Yeah.
0: The Boy Scouts?
1: Soccer team.
0: Soccer team in a cave, yeah.
1: Did you ever watch that? They did a Ron Howard movie, but they also did a documentary on it. Really amazing. And just the rescue effort to go into these cave systems and to get these kids. And then they got them all out.
0: And how can you not go try?
1: And there's 100%.
0: Still, what, 40, almost 4,500 people still unaccounted for in Nepal?
1: Yep.
0: Death toll now closing in on 1,955 confirmed dead.
1: And just in these hydropower tunnels, they say there's 45 to 50 people inside, but of all the workers around these various projects, they say there's almost 1,000 workers that are missing.
0: Yeah.
1: So.
0: And how can you not try?
1: Yeah. You got to keep trying. All right. Let's move on real fast. You saw this story. Do you want to read this and then we can kind of chat about it? This was a Trump post about data centers.
0: Sure. Yeah.
1: Which is a topic we often chat about on the show.
0: President Trump came out in support of data centers today, and he's a very passionate leader.
1: He's been
0: a
1: supporter for a while.
0: He's been
1: reiterating. Yeah.
0: But today he had a Truth Social post that kind of went all in on data centers. Let data reign is the headline it says. And this is a direct quote from a Truth Social post from our president. The only reason that communities throughout the USA should not want data centers is if they want to end up being backwards and poor. If they want to be rich and successful with far lower taxes and jobs all over the place, let data reign. The good news is that there are plenty of other places that want them. If we kill the golden goose, you only have yourselves to blame. China could not be happier with this anti-data center movement. Actually, they can't believe it is happening. President Donald J. Trump.
1: Now, do you take issue with what he said, or do you not like what he, do you not like that he posted about this?
0: As in everything with this president for me,
1: yeah,
0: you know, this guy could screw up a one car funeral, because there's a lot.
1: Because your gut instinct on him instantly, you're like, your knee jerk is kind of like, all right, I don't like this guy.
0: There's so much for me not to like. I think it validly, but you know, I think there's valid reasons I don't like a lot of things about this president. You know, there are reasons people may not want data centers in their communities. Mm-hmm. It may be with regard to rate increases, maybe with regard to environmental impacts, whatever it may be.
1: Could be funding from China.
0: Could be anything. Well, when he says the only reason you don't want is because you want to end up backwards and poor. Why do you?

0: go? Why do I have to go there? Why do I have to go that far? Say, look, there are people who have concerns about data centers. I feel that they may miss a golden opportunity. Because he's right about that.
1: Yeah.
0: Other communities, you've pointed this out numerous times, other communities are going to want these things.
1: Yeah.
0: You know, and China can't believe we're doing this. Completely oblivious to the fact
1: that... He's right about that, though.
0: What, that China doesn't want them?
1: No, that China wants us to not want them.
0: I'm trying to get there with that. You're right. He's spot on right. But he completely ignores the fact that they just revealed last week that China has a massive effort to sway public opinion in this country against data centers.
1: In America.
0: Yeah.
1: Oh, yeah. I know. That's what he's saying. He's saying China can't believe that we're so stupid to not want these things.
0: Well, that's right there. China can't believe that we don't want
1: data
0: centers.
1: That we would fall for their tricks. I think that's what he's saying, right?
0: Well, I read it differently.
1: What do you think? What do you think? I'm not trying to fight with you. I'm just saying, what do you think he's saying about China?
0: To me, it seems like he's giving China cover here. China can't believe we don't want data centers when it's just been demonstrated they're the ones behind.
1: No, that's what he said. China could not be happier with this anti-data center movement, implying that they don't want us to want data centers. They want us to think that they're bad so that they can build them and outpace us in building them.
0: Maybe I'm misreading it. They can't believe it's happening that we don't want them. That's what he's saying.
1: Yeah.
0: But again, to me, that's him giving cover to their misinformation campaigns. They can believe it.
1: No,
0: see what I'm saying?
1: Yeah. Well, no, I don't.
0: I don't know. I'm just speculating.
1: I think he's definitely saying, like, let's argue the data center. Let's have more data centers. He's definitely on that side of the argument. But we've been talking about this much recently. I do think there has been such a progression of feelings about data center.
0: Well, they're the boogeyman. They're the new boogeyman with regard to everything we hate about AI or fear about AI.
1: Yeah, and I think public opinion is swaying on them. And you look at Quincy Washington. Poverty rate in Quincy Washington has dropped since 2012. Quincy Washington had a poverty rate of 29.4%. As of 2024, and I imagine this number has probably even decreased since then, as of 2024, their poverty rate dropped to 6.2% after they opened large data centers in the area. They also were able to build, we've talked about this bunch. They built a new high school, hospital, library, yes, aquatic center with water slides. I mean, if you got water slides coming into town and a lazy river indoor.
0: In Quincy?
1: You tell me that's a bad
0: reason to go to Quincy.
1: Show me a person that's having a bad time on a water slide.
0: I think it's dangerous to not at least acknowledge the what could be valid concerns about from certain communities with regard to rate increases, with regard to data centers being self-powering, all the things we're asking for from data centers.
1: Yeah.
0: Let's at least make sure neighbors, they're going to be good neighbors.
1: Well, everybody wants that.
0: I hope so, yeah.
1: And it looks like, I mean, when you actually go and look at the data from the data centers, it looks like they're pretty good neighbors. They're like, kind of like picking up the check. It's like going out to dinner with a friend who goes like a rich friend who always picks up the check. That's what a data center is who comes into town. That's what it feels like.
0: That's one way to look at it.
1: You want a new school? Data center. You want a water slide in a lazy river? Data center. Okay. Not a bad deal. And I really do think,
0: as long as your electric bill doesn't quadruple.
1: No, and they're not.
0: Well,
1: the areas where they're putting them in, they're not quadrupling.
0: Yeah.
1: Virginia is the most data-centered region in the country, and they have half the electricity rate that New York does, who just put a moratorium for data centers up. It's about, like, local policy, less about data center. Anyway, we hashed that out enough. Postal Service. What's going on with the Postal Service? Could bar people from voting by mail? I thought this was all kind of in a pause.
0: Well, it was in a pause until the Supreme Court, the Massachusetts Circuit Court judge lifted the second injunction he had placed, allowing the post office to put in their new requirements for mail-in balloting.
1: Okay.
0: When those requirements were put in, that was the standing that the Supreme Court said states lacked.
1: The harm.
0: And so, yeah, that's the harm. So the post office has this new policy, and numerous states, including Washington, have sued the U.S. Postal Service, and you can't implement these changes. States control elections.
1: So it's temporarily paused again.
0: I don't even know where it is today.
1: I think it's temporarily paused.
0: Paused again. Yeah. The post office's new program is paused.
1: Yeah.
0: But
1: the White House is probably going to challenge it. Yeah,
0: this will kick out with the Supreme Court. It's my opinion.
1: Do you think it'll get hashed out before November?
0: Well, that's the thing. It can't. We're already within 90 days of the election.
1: It's not even possible.
0: Exactly.
1: All the stuff they want to implement.
0: And here's the thing. I think the Supreme Court, which is going to be asked quickly by the executive branch administration, is going to ask them to rule on this. They're going to say it's too close. Hopefully, they'll say it's too close to an election. You can't change how states vote. Ballots have already been mailed, processed. There's no funding mechanism for states to redraw their envelopes. One of the things about this new Postal Office Service decree there's no time, there's no funding, there's no mechanism to change how we vote,
1: mm-hmm.
0: and let's shelve it for this midterm and revisit it before 2028.
1: Kick it down the road. That's if you probably, want to put in some new stuff before 28,
0: it's probably
1: let's
0: going to happen.
1: Talk about it later.
0: Yeah.
1: That feels like a pretty reasonable thing to do.
0: Well, but this administration wants it implemented now. That's why it's been going back and forth from court to court to court to court.
1: Sure. Okay. Yeah. Well, we'll see how that one hashes out. That'll be an interesting one. Okay, well, we come back. We got question of the day. We got a lot of opinions on whether or not are the teachers, do they have much support right now? I mean, the leverage is...
0: Did they have more yesterday?
1: The leverage is that if you don't give us what we want from the teachers, they're basically saying, like, your kids are not going to be at school on Wednesday.
0: Yeah.
1: And then Seattle Public Schools superintendent says, my main goal, as I stated from the first day that you guys hired me, is to make sure we were doing the very best for these students. And what's best for these students is what I'm going to tell you right now. And then he gave us all the details on their side of negotiations, which to me seemed pretty reasonable.
0: See, teachers, they gathered yesterday to make signs.
1: I did, yeah.
0: They were making signs.
1: Making signs to hand out to all the, was it 106 different schools?
0: Yeah, all the schools in Seattle. They were picketing practice. They were chanting.
1: Chanting practice. I would like to not be a fly on the wall watching that.
0: Yeah.
1: How much practice do you need chanting?
0: 1, 2, 3, 4. We're paid well, but we want more. 2, 4, 6, 8. We don't care if school starts late. That's not good either.
1: See, you got them immediately.
0: You got to practice.
1: Those are the best chants I've ever heard from a teacher strike. At least those are real.
0: Yeah, pretty much.
1: All right, we'll get you guys' opinion when we come back. We got a lot of good ones. Stick around. Right back.

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18: Good afternoon, I'm Aaron Granillo. Thousands of state employees are staging a walkout today because of stalled contract negotiations. Cairo 7TV's Dee Dee Sun has more.
19: More than 100 work sites are all expected to participate today. These workers are represented by the Washington Federation of State Employees. The union represents about 50,000 state workers. Workers say they're concerned about staffing shortages, growing caseloads, as well as increased cost of living, while wages are not keeping up.
18: Statement from Governor Bob Ferguson's office says he appreciates and respects those workers, but notes the state is facing serious budget issues. United States and Iran renewing their attacks on one another this weekend. The U.S. targeted rocket launchers in the region. Iran retaliated with attacks in nearby Jordan. More from ABC's Luis Martinez.
20: We saw Iran launching missiles towards Jordan that were then intercepted by both the U.S. military and Jordanian air defense systems. The question now is whether this is going to prompt another back and forth between the U.S. and Iran. Iranian officials saying that they are going to continue to defend themselves.
18: And now to the closing bell report. Stocks fall, oil prices rising after this latest round of attacks in Iran. Dow gave back 374 points, NASDAQ down 31, S&P lost 25 points. Another round of Amazon layoffs here in Washington. The company filed a notice with the state, reporting more than 120 jobs were being cut. They include corporate positions in Seattle and Bellevue and 32 more jobs at the company's Sumner Fulfillment Center. Meantime, shares of Amazon fell 2.5% today after the Federal Trade Commission announced it is looking to crack down on the company's digital advertising business. FTC and 22 states, including Washington, accused the company of tacking hidden surcharges on ads while telling businesses they were getting a fair deal. Amazon says the lawsuit misreads how its ads work. Now to the real-time traffic desk at 133. Here's Nate Connors.
21: Hey, Aaron, we're looking pretty good out there. We've got one blocking issue to report, and that's our express lanes just past Mercer. Collision blocks the right lane. Not seeing much of a backup here. North 5, the main line, is getting thick, approaching the West Seattle Bridge just past I-90. Again, approaching 520. All added up, 20 minutes to clear downtown. South 5 slows, approaching the Ship Canal Bridge in the downtown at 520. It gets thick. South 405 slows to Factoria in the Newcastle. North 405, you're crowded through the Renton S curves. Tacoma to Olympia, hovering at 40 minutes with slowing between Lacey and Olympia, starting near Sleater Kinney Road. Cairo News Radio, real time traffic. I'm Nate Connors.
18: Nice afternoon today, mostly sunny skies with highs today topping out in the upper 70s. Right now, 72 degrees in downtown Seattle. I'm Aaron Granillo, Cairo News Radio.
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22: All right, welcome back to the show. We are talking right now about... Actually, we're responding to a question of the day, which we asked all of you, the Seattle Superintendent of... Seattle Superintendent for the Seattle Public Schools.
23: Correct.
22: Posted... A long, you said it was what, eight pages?
23: Eight pages. Aaron knows there. Is it Schuldiner?
18: Schuldiner, Ben Schuldiner.
23: Schuldiner.
22: All right, so Ben Schuldiner posted this. It's not what people in Seattle are used to hearing from their superintendent, especially during a contract negotiation with the largest union. And he gave a breakdown about what they're actually offering in ways of compensation. He also talked in his piece about some of the disagreements over changes or proposed changes from SPS to their special education program. And all of that in a very, very detailed newsletter that he sends out regularly. But this is like, you know, anything but regular that he sent to everyone. Anyway, we asked you guys whether or not it changes your opinion on how this negotiation is going. where you side on things. Are you supporting the teachers? If you did, does this change the game for you at all? We got a lot of responses. Spike, you want to start us off here?
23: You bet. Bob and Evans, which, by the way, no skin in the game, but we care about your opinion.
22: Sure. Yeah.
23: So it's about time Seattle teacher salaries are publicized. Also, if they strike, the superintendent should take them to court. It's against the law.
22: Yeah, absolutely. Great. Everybody is very quick to point that out, and they're absolutely right. And the state, because they largely are run by people who receive political donations from said union, never seems to go after the union anytime they strike, which, again, you're not legally allowed to strike, but they never enforce it. All right. 425 says, so they're revealing teacher pay. Has there been any revealing of administrator compensation? When it comes to balancing school district budgets, we should be examining just how many deputy superintendents, assistant superintendents, and directors are actually needed to run a school. Why do they keep adding assistants? And how many millions in compensation they really need? The answer is their compensation is obscene. 425 is exactly right. In this case, the superintendent for Seattle makes about $425,000 a year. He's got a base pay of $360,000. He's got an incentive program for another $60,000 in basically like retirement benefits. What's interesting about that, though, is that's not actually a ton by state standards for superintendents. $360,000 doesn't even put him near the top of how much superintendents generally make. And in this case, I feel like he's actually doing a pretty fair job of trying to get teachers back into the classroom, which is his job.
23: Here's my issue on what administrators make, what teachers make.
22: Mm-hmm.
23: The market will tell you what you can pay a teacher, right? If you don't pay teachers enough to stay in this district, they'll leave this district. They'll move on, and you'll get teachers that will work for less. You pay teachers crap, you get crap teachers. I'm the same way about administrators. You know, if you want the best administrators to come into your school district, you have to be competitive with other school districts that want your administrator. That's just the public marketplace.
22: I hear you. I mean,
23: so it's hard for me to say these guys are all overpaid. They're overpaid. I mean, do they have a glut of administrative positions?
22: Yeah.
23: I think that's for that sure. Was hit on by 425.
22: Yeah.
23: How many do we need to run a school district effectively?
22: Yeah.
23: You know, I mean, if you want the best and brightest, sure. But if you're buying the top administrator in the country, paying his salary, does he need six assistants?
22: Here's
23: the best. What does he need six assistants for?
22: Can I respond to something you just said?
23: Sure.
22: If high pay equaled positive student outcome, I would agree with you. But that's not what happens. So Seattle has really high pay, right? Teachers are quite high paid.
23: Yeah, well, yes, because to live in Seattle, you have to make more than...
22: But they don't live in Seattle.
23: No.
22: We're not paying people to live in Seattle. We're paying people to work in Seattle. You don't live in Seattle, but you work here.
23: I'm with you. I hear what you're saying, but it's argued that you should be able to live close to where you work.
22: But do you agree with that?
23: Yeah, I think so.
22: Why?
23: Because if you know to work in Seattle, you shouldn't only be able to afford a home in Snohomish or Marysville.
22: Why? That's perfectly reasonable.
23: Okay, well,
22: we all do it. Why is it unreasonable for a teacher to do what you and I voluntarily do? Okay, so here's my next point. As far as pay for administrators goes, he seems like he's doing a fair job. I'll give him that. But what 425 says about like assistant deputy secretary, all these different things, superintendents. Just Everett School District alone has five, and because I posted about this on my X page, they have five assistant superintendents who all make more than $250,000 a year. Five in Everett.
23: Yeah.
22: And you're sitting there going like, what do they need five assistant superintendents for?
23: That's what I'm saying too.
22: How's that possible?
23: I'm with you.
22: So I think it's a totally fair criticism. In this case, he seems to be doing the best of the bunch that I can see as far as like holding teachers accountable.
23: Well, he was brought in to help close this budget gap, and he's taken the gloves off and exposing exactly what no other superintendent before him has done.
22: Yeah.
23: This is what these guys make, and they say they need more money.
22: Yeah.
23: If it's really all about kids and class size and resources for special education, whatever it might be, I mean, you said this last week, if they were offered a just a cost of living increase and every other concession they asked for.
22: Sure.
23: With regard to staffing and resources.
22: Would they take it?
23: Would they take it? And after this guy dropped his, you know, dropped the gloves and showed everybody what everybody makes dollar to dollar.
22: Yeah.
23: It'd be hard for them to say no to anything like that.
22: Yeah. I don't see how this doesn't change the conversation in a big way. He's basically saying like before incentives and retirement benefits and all that stuff, their base pay for the largest portion of teachers, which is like 1,060 of them fit into this pay base, It's 118 is the pay base, but with the extra incentives, like 27 paid days of, you know, classroom preparation time and all these things.
23: Prep days, reimbursement for
22: materials. That number is actually closer to 143 before retirement benefits, and they work 180 days a year.
23: That's before any cost of living increase plus the annual salary increases they're seeking in this negotiation. 425 says, I'm not sure it's worth putting much stock solely in the words of the superintendent, who's obviously very biased against the union and will frame every argument to benefit his end. Not saying every request the teachers are making is reasonable, just that you probably shouldn't take Superintendent Ben's words as gospel, and televising negotiations would turn into a spectacle rather than an actual negotiation. Wouldn't be good, in my opinion.
22: You know, I like when they have, like, for instance, in D.C., when we get to watch committees debate things. I find that very informative and useful. Yeah, I like those things.
23: But I also find it, to 425's point, oftentimes these guys are just trying to grab sound bites. You see, you watch Senate hearings or congressional hearings.
22: Yeah.
23: And they get up there and they get 5 minutes. You don't ask a single question. They make a 5-minute speech trying to grab sound bites to generate fundraising.
22: What's interesting to me is if they were all on camera all the time and doing these negotiations because it's tax dollars, if they're going to make the argument that it's not about money and it's just about the kids, we will be able to see that pretty clearly in their negotiations.
23: Well, we found out from the superintendent's letter.
22: That's a way to say actually telling the truth. All right. Justin in Ravensdale says, how is not bargaining for 4 months good faith? Yes, it is fair to share this info with the public, and I would like to see the negotiations on video. It's the people's money they are negotiating with.
23: Heidi in Everett says, $142K plus summers off. Sounds like great paying benefits to me.
22: That's pretty good. Ed in Bremerton says, I think they need to pay teachers $300,000 a year, and it would still not be enough.
23: A lot of people feel that way.
22: Janet and you're their favorite says, person. Yeah. They love you.
23: Janet 206 says, guys, I'm so very tired of hearing the same whining from them every year at the worst time. They are blessed with salaries, time off, and benefits that far exceed those of the average Joe. What's the problem here?
22: It's a good point, Janet. Marguerite in Lacey says, it is fair to air those salary numbers. If every superintendent and administrator that are paid outlandish figures took a 30% pay cut, there might just be enough money. There might just be a lot more money for the schools. There is no way that any superintendent should be making $200,000, $300,000, or $400,000. If a teacher is making $50,000, then a principal should only be making $65,000, and a superintendent should only be making $100,000. Make it like a Costco, where employees make out after a certain amount. Today's teachers want more money to do less work. It is not right.
23: Well, everybody teaches. Melanie says, yes, publicly share those numbers, please. It's especially helpful for parents of SPS students to know. If teachers are going to publicly strike, inconvenience our schedules, make our students feel like they're unworthy, and embarrass their employers, then put out the facts of the budget so us taxpayers are paying them for. Makes me want to switch professions and become an SPS teacher to have it easy.
22: Let's see here. Carrie and Bonnie Lake says, while thinking about teachers, let's remember that McCleary did not include special education, which is short between $400 and $500 million per year in the state. That includes staffing, with a sad face emoji.
23: We didn't have these. You mentioned that before 2015, we never had a teacher strike. It was 30 years.
22: Yeah.
23: But that was the McCleary decision.
22: McCleary.
23: Came down. Yeah, which said that the state was not funding schools adequately and required that states do that.
22: And then their teacher pay just shot through the roof. Through the roof. To fund schools adequately, they all make a ton now. Very interesting. Thank you guys so much for responding to those. We really appreciate all those. We got the feeding time coming up next. And I got a good one for you, Spike.
23: All right.
22: I think you're going to like this one. It's very interesting. I don't know what yours is yet, and you don't know what mine is yet.
23: Nope.
22: All right, we'll get into them next. Stick around.
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22: Welcome back to the show. It's feeding time. We look at social media feeds and we find out what they're shoving down our throats. I have a pretty, well, I wouldn't say it's a tasty one, but I have a good story today. Okay. Mine's more of a pouring down your throat, but what do you got today for me, Spike?
23: I fell in my old habits.
22: Really?
23: I hate to say this, but my social media feed, Laura, can you show the picture?
22: Is it getting political again or something?
23: Yeah, because, you know, last week, the big story of the week was Lake America.
22: Oh,
23: right?
22: Yeah. Right? Yeah. And then go ahead.
23: What? No.
22: And then the Donald Ducks.
23: Well, the Donald Ducks was great. I wish it was more Donald Ducks. This is what you find when you search Google Maps now. Google Maps has, as they have called it, the Gulf of America.
22: Yeah.
23: Google Maps now identifies Lake Ontario.
22: It?
23: Yep. To Lake America.
22: Oh, okay.
23: Yeah. That. And I just got, no pun intended, I just got stuff down my throat all weekend long.
22: But... don't let it make you mad. But it's just a map.
23: It's just a map.
22: No, you're not even on Lake America.
23: I'm never going to be on Lake America, as I may go see Lake Ontario one day. Lake Ontario was named literally 400 years ago, before there was a Canada, before there was a U.S.
22: Mm-hmm.
23: And when you bow down to a guy who just, you know, is Sharpie and, you know, addicted, yeah, I think it's the smell. I think he's always sniffing the smell of a freshly opened Sharpie as our president.
22: Mm-hmm.
23: When you think you can just decide.
22: I
23: know. When you think you can just decide.
22: Okay.
23: And then you have corporate overlords, or, you know, oligarchies, the tech bros who are up next to you at the inauguration. You know, this reason says Trump says data centers rule because all his big donor buddies want to pump data centers everywhere across America. And when you get somebody like Google saying, sure, let's play Lake America and legitimizing this,
22: you think they're greasing the wheels for like a deal?
23: Absolutely. Well, they've already got all the deal they want.
22: Yeah.
23: They don't want any guardrails on AI. They don't want any guardrails on what they do. They want to just, you know, build, build, build, run, run, run, make, money, money, money, money, money, money, money.
22: Mm-hmm.
23: That's not the president's job to make them more money.
22: Yeah.
23: It's not. It's his job to make sure that we as Americans are getting from our government what we ask of it, and it's getting fair representation and treatment to all the citizens, regardless of what club you eat at.
22: Is it helpful, though, to have a government that does encourage businesses to grow?
23: Of course.
22: Yeah, that's a nice thing. I like that.
23: But regulations.
22: Spurring innovation by not, like, handcuffing them, but to stupid regulations.
23: Yeah, but regulations are why most kids in the 1920s finally had 9 fingers. 10 fingers! Dare I dream 10 fingers! And only you were 14-hour days.
22: You're a pro-regulation guy.
23: Absolutely. Within reason.
22: That makes a lot of sense.
23: I'm not for running amok. I like, you know, I don't know, clean water. I like taking a pill and not having that kill me.
22: That's what's great.
23: I like eating burgers and I know where the cow spent his afternoon.
22: That's what's great about you and me. We're very, very different on that front.
23: Yeah.
22: I'm more of a let the market decide.
23: Let business run amok.
22: Let the invisible hand of the free market do what it does. Stop regulating. Stop ruining things. Stop getting involved in businesses you have no clue about.
23: That's not an overreach. I think that's a fair expectation.
22: Yeah.
23: Also, don't want them pumping their toxic sludge into Lake Champlain or America, wherever it might be.
22: Listen, if that were happening.
23: You could light the Cuyahoga River on fire.
22: If that were happening, I would expect the EPA to step in and do something about it.
23: It used to happen all the time until the EPA stepped in.
22: Is it happening right now?
23: Well, if you stop regulating, you're heading back. But I digress. What's being stuffed? I don't want me to be what's stuffed down your throat today. What's your feed giving you?
22: All right, my feed is there was a big giant heist, which I think are very interesting because I like to solve these
23: heists.
22: Heists
23: are fun. Yeah, they are fun to look at.
22: A truck carrying 40,000 pounds of Pabst Blue Ribbon beer has been stolen in California. What's believed to be, this from Polymarket, the largest beer heist ever. And then the update to the story, because that was a couple days ago, the update to the story, 3 days later, Pabst is now offering a reward for the safe return of its stolen beer. And I can't tell. I'm going to read you this statement that they sent out. I can't tell if this is tongue-in-cheek and they're trying to, like, lean into the story because it's good for press and it's good to get your word out, your name out there. Pabst Blue Ribbon is telling the thief, quote, "You have exactly 18 days and 44 minutes to return our truckload of beer No questions asked, but I don't understand. What does that mean? 18 days and 44 minutes. So am I not getting a significant number there?
23: When was PAPS originated? I bet it was 1844.
22: Oh, you're a genius. Can we, right? Can we look that up real fast?
23: I bet you anything. Pabst Blue Ribbon first premiered in 1844.
22: I'm looking that up as we speak. Pabst Blue Ribbon founding. Pabst Blue Ribbon. Oh,
23: I'm just speculating here, but if I was a marketing guy at Pabst, my real question is this a publicity stunt?
22: 1844.
23: I had a feeling.
22: You're so smart.
23: I had a marketing degree. My question is,
22: I never would have thought of that. I would have assumed that meant like that's when it expired.
23: That's when the beer goes bad.
22: It doesn't make sense
23: even.
22: The
23: beer goes bad in 19 days.
22: Is it already bad? No, just kidding.
23: I thought the story was going to be disappointed hijacking crew really figures that we stole what? No, Pabst is a fine beer. It's a fine beer.
22: Listen, we're not here to advertise for beer.
23: No, not at all.
22: There's a different time in life for everyone. If you're in the phase of your life where this might be something you're interested in.
23: My kid's a manager on Capitol Hill at a bar on Capitol Hill.
22: I'll bet you they get a lot.
23: Tall boy? Sure. You ain't cool if you ain't got a PBR tall boy in your hand.
22: There you go. There you go.
23: My question is, though, did somebody at Pabst make a lot of money betting on when that truck would be stolen? Right?
22: A polymarket bet.
23: I'm telling
22: you. That's a good question. Also, like, I bet you the publicity,
23: the story
22: truck of beer? Is way better than whatever they were going to make on 40,000 cans of Pabst Blue Ribbon. 40,000 pounds is what? Like,
23: it's a truckload of beer.
22: $200? Something like that?
23: No, it's probably about, if I'm going to ballpark it, I'm going to guess it's about 4,000, 5,000 cases of beer.
22: Okay.
23: You know? And at that point, you're talking about maybe 100 grand.
22: Okay. Yeah, they got more than 100 grand of publicity out of this.
23: Perhaps every day.
22: Good for them. All right, we got the 2 o'clock hour coming up next. Seahawks have finalized their roster. Who do they get rid of? Are we excited? Why don't starters play in the preseason anymore? We'll talk a little bit about that.
23: Is that a good idea? I don't know.
22: And then one of our regular guests was on a national news segment where she nearly was attacked by a rake-wielding man. We'll talk about that next. Stick around.
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4: ABC News, I'm Chuck Severson. After deliberating but reaching no verdict, the jury's gone home for the night in the Lindsay Clancy murder trial in Plymouth, Massachusetts, accused of intentionally killing her three children in 2023. Her defense blames postpartum psychosis. 65,000 people need emergency aid in the Nepal-Tibet flood disaster, says the UN. State Department says it's tracking approximately 80 Americans unaccounted for. Sonny Patel waiting to hear from his dad from New York.
6: It gets harder with every minute, every hour, really, to stay positive, because we would have hoped that we would have heard something from them by now.
4: Two people are dead and over a dozen others are missing in the Grand Canyon flooding. Calling it a matter of exceptional importance, the Trump administration has filed an urgent appeal with the Supreme Court seeking immediate removal of 29 active duty service members who are transgender even before their case challenging the Pentagon ban heads to trial in January. This is ABC News. Abbott is releasing a new liquid infant formula with whole milk, the only one available in the U.S. ABC News medical correspondent Yuri Benajud.
7: While the liquid formula is not nutritionally superior to powder infant formula, it does give parents yet another option when breastfeeding is not available. While formula made with whole milk does have some properties that are closer to breast milk, it still needs added oils and nutrients to meet baby's needs, like all standard formula. Liquid formula also undergoes an additional sterilization step.
4: Tennessee football head coach Josh Heupel announced the team will honor Dolly Parton by wearing a sticker on their helmets with her signature.
17: The queen of East Tennessee and a lady that was extremely proud of her roots. You look at her impact, her ability to give back, make an impact to people. Certainly here in East Tennessee, she means a lot to people across this country, but certainly here inside the state of Tennessee.
4: Chuck Severson, ABC News.
18: Coming up, thousands of state employees stage a walkout. That's after Nate Connors at the real-time traffic desk.
19: 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If you're heading into Seattle, South 5, you're slow from the U District into downtown. Nothing real heavy here. Plan on 20 minutes from Linwood. North 5, we've got scattered backups between the Michigan Curve and Ship Canal Bridge. Southbound 405, you're slow from Southeast 8th and Bellevue all the way to Northeast 44th near the VMAC. Bellevue to South Center's at 25 minutes. North 405 now filling in between South Center through the Renton S-curves. Southbound 167, we're getting crowded through parts of Kent and Auburn, again between Algona and Sumner. And up in Everett, eastbound 526, we're heavy leaving the Boeing factory over to I-5. Serving the Pacific Northwest for over 30 years with hundreds of five-star reviews, 1-800-DUIOA.com. Cairo News Radio, real-time traffic. I'm Nate Connors.
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18: Good afternoon. I'm Aaron Granillo. Thousands of state employees walking off the job today.
20: What do we want? When do we want it?
18: Workers at Harborview Medical Center among the union members fighting for a new contract. They represent people like medical assistants, food service workers, and security guard Sarah Mattingly is president of the Washington Federation of State Employees.
5: We got a 2% and a 3% raise consecutively, which was bargained 2 years ago, but it took walkouts and actions like this for them to come back to the table.
18: Governor's office says they respect these workers, but that most departments in the state are having to cut back during a budget crisis. Another strike is looming now at Seattle Public Schools, where the teachers union is negotiating a new contract. They have until midnight tomorrow to avoid a strike, which could start on the first day of school this Wednesday. Seattle Public School Superintendent Ben Schuldner is accusing the teachers union of regressive bargaining. Seattle's former police chief Sean Barnes is speaking out for the first time since he was forced to resign. Khyber News Radio's James Lynch has details.
8: The interview on G and Ursula was one of Barnes' first since leaving the position of chief of police. He talked about the Bite of Seattle shooting and the delayed news conference that followed, his accomplishments as chief, his departure, and G Scott asked Barnes if he believes he was treated fairly.
10: Yeah, it's policing, right? And, I don't know. I think if you're waiting for something to be fair, you probably need to go to the state fair. But other than that, it's probably not going to happen.
8: Barnes says he leaves with his integrity intact and with gratitude for a supportive community. James Lynch, Khyber News Radio.
18: The reigning NFL Offensive Player of the Year checking in at number 5 on the league's top 100 players list.
21: JSN on the left side.
18: This is the first time Jackson Smith and Jigba made the list, voted on by the players themselves. JSN led the league last season with nearly 1,800 receiving yards. He's the third Seahawk on this year's list, joining QB Sam Darnold and linebacker Ernest Jones. Now to your forecast, looking at mostly sunny skies this afternoon, highs topping out in the upper 70s. Another nice day tomorrow before rain and clouds move in midweek. Right now, 74 degrees in downtown Seattle. 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
25: Welcome back to the show. 2 hours now. One final amazing hour to go. Lots of stuff we got to get to. We got footage on the TV. We got different like TVs in here just so we can keep up on the breaking news that's happening. Man, those flash floods in the Grand Canyon are insane. I can't even imagine.
23: I got a picture of my buddy on that exact same bridge that we just saw with that raging river under it, right? There's a stream under my buddy's. My buddy hiked this 2 years ago almost to the day. That rim-to-rim hike my friends Greg and Rita went on. And they're in their late 60s. They trained for a year. Mm. But nobody can be prepared or trained for these flash floods, these weather incidents. Laura says, like, you know, if there's rain in the forecast, you don't go. And that's the call. That's it. But like you said, it can be raining a county over.
25: Yeah.
23: And the water comes down with such force, with such volume, and there's nowhere for it to go. It doesn't absorb into the ground in the Southwest.
25: Pretty wild.
23: Buddy.
25: All right, can we get into just a second? Have you been following the preseason, Seahawks preseason?
23: Yes.
25: We're so close,
23: and it's not just Hard Knocks, which has been just what a great experience.
25: Super fun.
23: What a fun run. And thank you, HBO. And thank you, Seahawk management and ownership, for finally letting that franchise into the VMAC. After years of Pete Carroll saying it was too much of a distraction, we don't want it, we don't want to be a part of it.
25: And there was also rules from the NFL, and I guess they must have changed them, but if you had a team who recently got new...
23: Who had won a championship, right? Or won a division.
25: Yeah, like
23: or
25: if you had just won a championship, you couldn't be on it. It was kind of like a way to highlight teams that needed more attention.
23: You wonder why the Bengals went on so many times.
25: Yeah, exactly. You're right. Totally. Yeah. And then somebody wins and you can't be on it. But
23: thank goodness they are. I watched the final preseason games Saturday afternoon. I don't know who any of these guys are. These are men who have been working their entire life chasing a dream, and this is their last chance.
25: I know. It's
23: you know, some of the guys
25: pulling for them.
23: Some of the guys that had great days on Saturday are on the list of players cut today as the Hawks trim down to 53, their final roster. But this isn't their final roster. I mean, this is they've waived a bunch of players, they've released a bunch of players.
25: When do they have to lock it in? Is it just a couple days out from the season opener?
23: I think I will check with Seattle Sports. Up. I think it's a couple days prior to the opener, or the Sunday before the opener.
0: Oh, okay.
23: Because they're now that the league has trimmed all this talent from all these teams, some of the players the Hawks released, some surprising, some veteran players released yesterday by the Hawks. They have the opportunity to sign with other teams. Some, if they're vested free agents with 4 years of service or more, they become instant free agents. They can sign with any team they want. Other teams waive people we're probably interested in. That's the thing about John Schneider. He's got an eye for talent, man. Okay. He is combing the waiver wires today.
0: So all 32 teams have to trim their advanced squads from 90 players down to 53 by Sunday, August 30th, which was last night at 6 p.m. As far as waivers go, they have until Monday, August 31st, 1 p.m. Eastern time to claim players who were waived, according to this is Yahoo Sports. So this is where, like, if you want to get a invitation for a practice squad.
23: Yeah.
0: Is this also the same deal? I mean, is this...
23: Guys who clear waivers, guys who don't become unrestricted, vested players with 4 year service who don't become unrestricted free agents.
0: So after all the waiver period is over, then they can, like, start building up their practice squad.
23: Yeah,
0: guys.
23: If guys they put on waivers, clear waivers, don't get claimed by somebody else, they can then be put on the practice squad.
0: Got it.
23: Yeah, and build that back.
0: I have a guy who I hope the Seahawks are interested in picking up.
23: I know you do, buddy.
0: Oh. Shy-ass Pete. Who we all heard last week. He had that amazing speech, and I'm going to try to pull it up here.
23: He was released by the Cowboys.
0: He was released by the Cowboys after this amazing speech. You tell me you don't want this guy in your practice squad. The problem is he's going to draw too much attention. He's going to, like, everyone's going to be like, get that guy on the main squad. We just want him. Here he is, Shy-ass Pete, giving a speech. He was a Dallas Cowboy until he got cut. Oh, here's my audio.
1: Well, that was an incredible win. I am very fortunate to be amongst you and to play in the same field where the same star holding on our chest, and I'm proud of us. I'm proud of how far we've come. Oh, man, this game, fate brought us here as strangers, but this game, this star, this team will make us brothers.
0: I'm sorry, you're cut. I'm not mean to make a joke. I really like this guy. I only know of him for 43 seconds, but he seems like a good dude that you'd want on your team.
23: Kind of hard worker, played himself into a position, an opportunity.
0: Yeah, just look at his background. Right. I mean, like, I'm trying to do some PR for the Seahawks here. If there's anybody they want to get on the practice squad, it's this guy.
23: Yeah, you know what, though? A team that won the Super Bowl that brought back everybody but four people from that 53-man roster. There weren't a lot of opportunities here. A lot of guys that couldn't play their way onto this roster easily are going to make other rosters in the
0: NFL.
23: You're
0: totally right. I mean, they're already like, this is the number one team in football.
23: And
0: there's not a lot of room for new guys.
23: Right.
0: That's fascinating. Speaking of a guy who's getting back on a roster, can we talk about this for a second? We're not a sports show, but sometimes it is fun to talk sports. Are you an LA Rams fan?
23: Heck no.
0: No, you're not. You're not a smart guy. And you're a home team guy.
23: Yeah, but that being said, you admire talent.
0: Aaron Donald, who's a superstar, retired a superstar, Super Bowl winner.
23: He went out after they won got his ring.
0: He retired.
23: Yeah.
0: And basically, it looks like he's just been living on a workout bench.
23: He's been living in the gym.
0: He looks like he's been living in the gym.
23: Oh, he's totally.
0: He is coming out of retirement.
23: Yep.
0: And you said he's going to be playing alongside, who else did they pick up again?
23: Miles Garrett. From the Cleveland Browns. And arguably the best defensive lineman, if not the best defensive player. He was defensive player of the year last year, if I'm not mistaken.
0: Yep.
23: Right, so they now have.
0: Not too shabby.
23: Maybe the greatest lineman of all time in Aaron Donald. And now Miles Garrett side by side, interior of their line. Everybody's saying, why do the Rams, everybody's darling, their pick, their clear favorite to win a Super Bowl. This is one of the reasons. I mean, last year you were able to double team when Arnold played, right? Or Donald, excuse me, Aaron Donald played.
0: Yeah.
23: And Donald. When he played, you double teamed him every play. And he still got through, was a beast. He was still a beast.
0: Big dude.
23: He ended the Super Bowl because the Bengals had a chance to beat the Rams in that Super Bowl. And Aaron Donald ended it after being double teamed. Now you got him and Myles Garrett side by side. Who are you going to double team? Who are you going to leave one man on?
0: That's it.
23: Disruptive,
0: Even if he's just being hired as a distraction.
23: Well, but the problem, he's not a distraction. He's a refrigerator with a jersey on.
0: Do you think you can step up, even if he's been in the gym, like, you know, building up his muscles? Not like he needed to, but.
23: Right.

0: you know, mm-hmm. building up his muscles. Not like he needed to, but
1: right.
0: Do you think that you can be out of the NFL for two seasons and come back and compete in the NFL?
1: Yeah, he's not Philip Rivers. Remember last year when they brought Philip Rivers out because he knew the offense?
0: Old man Rivers, yeah.
1: Right? Yeah, and not Aaron Rodgers, who at 40 is playing with his brain and not much of his body left.
0: I forgot about Philip Rivers. Do you remember how crazy that was?
1: Yeah. Literally arm flab.
0: High school coach gets a call and says, hey, come on back. Yeah. We need you. You know the offense. And do you remember how he looked? I mean, he looked like meat.
1: Well, no, I wish I looked that good. He looked like a dad. He had a dad bod.
0: He still looked pretty good, actually. When you think about
1: But he was a good-looking dad.
0: Obviously, he had a long career, NFL player. He should look good.
1: Aaron Donald looks like he. He's only missed two seasons.
0: He looks younger than when he retired.
1: Yeah, he hasn't. He's not going to have any problem. They're going to have limited snaps on him because he's 35 years old, and that's not old, but in NFL years, where he plays,
0: it's ancient.
1: In the middle of the line like that, where your body
0: playing against these young guys,
1: getting doubled up every play,
0: or just beasts.
1: He'll still make a difference.
0: What's interesting about these guys is so many. Like I was talking to Wyman about this one time. He said his big struggle in the NFL was keeping weight on because you're doing so much work all the time to stay big and fast.
1: Yeah.
0: And all these, like, he would finish a game, and on the flight back, he would be sitting there in his seat just like devouring a pizza.
1: Calories, just to keep the calories up.
0: Yeah. And Aaron Donald's been living like a couple of years now where he's just been probably eating a lot of sushi and delicious like finger foods because he's super rich and healthy.
1: Yeah.
0: And is that the guy that's going to be able to come in and have an impact? I mean, obviously he knows what he's doing.
1: Well, he's still 6'1", 280.
0: He's a superstar.
1: He hasn't slimmed down to his...
0: Is he 280?
1: Yeah, 6'1", 280. His body percent is like... If body fat is like, what, 0.1% or something. He's insane.
0: What would you do if you could walk around... If you walked around 6'1", how tall are you?
1: About 6 foot.
0: 6 foot, okay.
1: You know what's funny? We're almost the same build.
0: You guys have the exact same build.
1: Yeah, I'm 48% more body fat than him, but other than that... You know what?
0: But if he works a little harder, he can build up to your girth.
1: That's so embarrassing right now. I can't believe I just realized that. That's just insane.
0: He is...
1: Yeah.
0: How much you say he is?
1: 280.
0: 280.
1: I don't think I'm quite 280.
0: All right.
1: But you can... If I could bend over, you can see it from here.
0: I'm like 6'1 and a half.
1: Yeah.
0: Almost 6'2. He's got 100 pounds on me.
1: You're about 180?
0: I'm about 180. Okay. He is pure muscle.
1: He's beef, nothing but.
0: What would I do if I was walking around with an extra 100 pounds of pure muscle?
1: You'd crush a couple quarterbacks.
0: Play in the
1: pick
0: NFL.
1: Up 15, 20 mil, you know?
0: Yes.
1: Yeah, sure, why not? Yeah, sure.
0: Good golly. But he's not just... Here's the crazy thing. We're like probably fanboying out a little bit too much on these guys. He's not just pure muscle, because there's like gym muscles.
1: Yeah.
0: He's like...
1: He's an athlete.
0: He's an athlete muscle.
1: Yeah.
0: He can, you know, and I hope he's so disastrously unsuccessful in the NFL this year. But when I'm watching Hard Knocks, I'm watching these guys. Yeah. Like, I don't know who I was watching the other day, but they were doing some exercise where they're doing like standing jumps.
1: Mm-hmm.
0: Have you seen the vertical leap?
1: The vertical leap.
0: Yeah. Did you see that video that was going around?
1: Yeah, I saw that.
0: Who was that? Was that Myles Garrett? It might have been.
1: Well, no,
0: I don't know who it was.
1: At our camp?
0: No. Just floating around on the interwebs.
1: Might have been Garrett.
0: These guys are just literally, they're at a standstill and they just float like 4 feet up in the air.
1: Imagine a filing cabinet that could jump up on the tabletop.
0: Yes.
1: That's what it looks like. Yeah, it's crazy.
0: It's not fair, dude. It's not fair. But they're working at it. You know, I mean, he wasn't born. They work hard.
1: He works hard, man.
0: If he was,
1: we
0: say
1: he spent every day in the gym for the last 2 years. That's, you know, that's a lot more work than I'll ever put in my entire life.
0: What's the best shape you've ever been in your entire life? And how'd you get there?
1: My best shape ever, I was a skateboarder. I was still high school sports,
0: mm-hmm.
1: and I didn't have a driver's license, and I skateboarded everywhere. I mean, I skateboarded 15, 20 miles.
0: It's a good workout.
1: Yeah, just
0: good
1: kick and run, kick and run, kick and run, kick and run. And I played lacrosse and football and dove.
0: There you go.
1: Yeah.
0: What was the biggest you ever got weight-wise?
1: About 185.
0: 185.
1: Yeah.
0: And you're probably just pure muscle. What was your body fat percentage? Do you know?
1: This was the 70s.
0: Probably 6%? 80,
1: early 80s.
0: 5%?
1: If that. Yeah, probably that. Probably that.
0: It's pretty sweet. It's real sweet.
1: Those were the days, my friend.
0: Those were the days. You're just pounding food.
1: You know it. There was no limit.
0: We still kind of live like that. We're just not like in shape.
1: We used to be able to eat like a teenager because you were.
0: Yeah.
1: Demi. Yeah.
0: My kids right now are just... They're not to teenage status yet where they're just
1: inhaling furnaces, man.
0: But they're already eating so much. I am spending so much on groceries. The other day, This is a little side story, and then we'll get into what we're actually talking about. What are we talking about?

0: We're kind of talking about better. Seahawks right
1: well,
0: now.
1: Maybe, no, we're going to Bellevue Mall's for sale.
0: Bellevue Mall.
1: You may
0: Bellevue
1: need to Mall buy, for you may sale. Need to buy this just to feature it.
0: Where am I going
1: to
0: get my Aunt Annie's cookies? My 7-year-old, it's kind of late at night. This is ridiculous. It's late at night. He's been asleep for an hour and a half at this point. He comes out. My wife and I are out in the living room, just kind of like chilling out on the couch, watching something. And he's like real kind of sleepy.
1: Yeah.
0: And he's hungry. He just has to eat. He's 7 years old. Yeah. We have this big, you know, like a big Costco thing of croissants. He just grabs a croissant, takes it back to bed at like 10 o'clock at night.
1: He's built muscle, man.
0: My wife kind of looks at me. I'm just like, I don't know. I guess that's okay. I don't want him to choke on it. I went in and checked like 10 minutes later.
1: Yeah, you're half a digested croissant in his mouth.
0: But he's breathing comfortably.
1: Okay.
0: So I'm like, he's all
1: right.
0: Check
1: his airway.
0: Yeah.
1: Sure. Yeah.
0: But they're just like constantly eating. I'm just fine. I find food wrappers everywhere.
1: You know those little protein drinks?
0: Yep. Oh, yeah.
1: You find about a half dozen of those empty in his room. Then we got to talk. Then we got to talk.
0: He's just sitting there doing push-ups on his knuckles.
1: Good for you, buddy.
0: Yeah.
1: College is paid for.
0: There you go. All right. Yeah, let's talk about Bellevue Mall for a second. This was kind of a big surprise announcement. Kemper Freeman announced that they're exploring the Kemper Freeman or Kemper Development Company Corporation.
1: And not Bellevue. The Bellevue Collection.
0: They own the Bellevue Collection.
1: Yeah.
0: And they are. It's not the mall? I thought it was the mall. Isn't the Bellevue Collection the mall? Yeah.
1: Bellevue Square is the whole street in front, the whole complex, both sides, blah, blah, Bellevue.
0: Is that Bellevue Collection? I think it is.
1: Okay.
0: Anyway, 5.5 million square feet of mixed-use complex. This is in downtown Bellevue. Everybody's been there or driven past it if you haven't been there. They are exploring a sale because Kemper Freeman Jr. is retiring. I believe this guy's in his 90s. Is he in his 90s or he's close to? Or he's not a young man
1: anymore. Junior is in his 90s? Good Lord.
0: But you look at Bellevue, and Bellevue really has been the standout. When you look at, what's the place that we always kind of make fun of in downtown Seattle? But it's basically just boarded up.
1: Pacific Place.
0: Pacific Place.
1: Yeah.
0: Which in the 90s used to be like a hip, cool place.
1: Oh, you bet. It was the place to be.
0: It was like high-end shops.
1: You couldn't find parking under that mall.
0: Totally. And now, basically, it's just the upper levels that have stuff, because down below, you know, it's like you're worried about the underground people getting you down
1: True.
0: There.
1: True.
0: And
1: during
0: the
1: World Cup, they made it a huge World Cup party watching zone.
0: Yeah.
1: Because it was empty.
0: Because it was available.
1: Yeah.
0: But that's kind of where you look at, like, that never happened in Bellevue, thankfully. Bellevue somehow figured out. And how many times have we had stories about all around the country? You've, like, probably gone down these same rabbit holes that I have, where you watch these videos of, like, abandoned places. Do you ever watch videos like that?
1: Oh, yeah. Malls.
0: You go into malls. Yeah. You go into a mall and, like, out in Atlanta somewhere where they end up like making money because they film Stranger Things out in these places.
1: Right.
0: And like, because they're available, because they're empty. They're just like, nobody goes to these places
1: anymore.
0: That's
1: how Northgate got gobbled up. It was just sitting empty. It vacated. South Center is almost the same way. Westgate, South Center Mall, whatever they call it.
0: Yeah.
1: Place. Yeah. It's peripheral shopping at best.
0: So how did Bellevue, how did they become like the gold star in keeping?
1: Because what you buy in Bellevue, you can't buy online, or you don't buy online.
0: Which is what?
1: Well, your average American shopping experience, going to the Gap, going to wherever it might be, Joey, all the different little mall stores. You go to the Bellevue Collection, it's high-end stuff.
0: Yeah.
1: These folks have been insulated from economic hard times, and those shops aren't, you can't Amazon up the kind of purse, the kind of shoes, the kind of amenities shop.
0: There's a tactile thing. You want to go and see it in person.
1: Yeah, right, exactly.
0: You want to see a $5,000 or
1: whatever.
0: It's
1: an upper-end shopping experience over there. And I think that's been insulated from the retail blight that is online. I don't just blame Amazon, but online shopping in general.
0: Sure.
1: It's kind of ate into retail. We've changed how we retail until you get to the upper echelon.
0: It's a smart business play. People, obviously, they want to be... People still like going to malls.
1: Absolutely.
0: It's still fun. Like, my kids... We didn't take them to a ton of malls when they were young because they kind of didn't exist.
1: Right.
0: And a lot of their childhood was like during the couple of years where the entire world seemed to shut down.
1: Yeah. That's
0: especially true. In this region. So like when we started taking them into malls again, I remember we took them to Bell Square and we rode the escalators and we went and we saw Santa and we did all this stuff. It's still that fun experience that everybody grew up having.
1: Yeah.
0: And now I'm worried as I see the story, I'm like, well, If this is the Freeman family, like, you know, they've had it for 80 years. They've been running it for 80 years.
1: Mm-hmm.
0: Is that going to be something that continues on? I guess they're going to be pretty selective in who buys the place, because they want to make sure that you guys are, you know.
1: Are they, though? Are they? Do they
0: that's
1: care?
0: A good question.
1: Do they care? Or is it just smart people who invested well, who knew a good market went to get into?
0: I think they
1: getting
0: care.
1: Out at the right time.
0: I think Kemper Freeman actually does care.
1: Have a bit of a legacy to concern themselves with.
0: Yeah,
1: that's probably do. They probably do.
0: I had the good fortune of meeting him at a dinner and sitting right next to him.
1: Yeah, man, a quality individual. Yeah.
0: He and his wife are like the sweetest people
1: nice.
0: I've ever met.
1: That's nice to hear.
0: And when you think about, and this was at a charity event where he's donating large amounts of money.
1: Mm-hmm.
0: For like first responders and stuff like that. I do think that he doesn't need the money. I mean, they've done very well.
1: Right, right.
0: I do think that he looks at Bellevue and says, hey, you know what? We've been able to, like you said, we've been able to fight back what other cities have lost to.
1: Mm-hmm.
0: And we've been able to hold that ground.
1: Yeah.
0: And that's a legacy that I don't think he wants to lose.
1: Agreed. Part of which I'm going to assume here is that they've cared about their tenants and their tenants care about their employees.
0: Yes.
1: And it hasn't been a cut every dime, cut services, cut quality. And it's, you know, because you can't when you have higher end clients or tenants like they have.
0: Yeah, absolutely. I hope
1: it survives. Yeah.
0: Yeah. I hope they're able to figure this thing out.
1: Absolutely.
0: It's a big shock, though. That's a lot. I mean, that's a big sale. What do you think something like that goes for? 5.5 million square feet?
1: I can't imagine.
0: Couple bill? Don't you think? I mean,
1: just as
0: retail space, just as
1: commercial retail space
0: yeah. alone,
1: yeah.
0: I would think
1: in the prime heart of a downtown,
0: 4 billion, 5 billion. I just have no concept of what something like that would cost.
1: I can't wrap my head around that. Probably less than the Seahawks, but not by much.
0: Yeah, you're probably right. All right, give us your. We'd love your opinion on that. 888-973-5476. Especially if you're in real estate and you know something about this, hit us up. We'd love to hear about it. All right, there are some door-to-door sales schemes happening in Washington. I thought this would be a fun jumping-off point because I get door-to-door salesmen every single year around a very specific time of year around only one industry.
1: Really?
0: Yes, okay. And I'm going to tell you about it when we come back, and I'd love to see if you've had the same thing or if you have any stories like this.
1: Cool. Love to.
0: We'll dive into some of these. All right, stick around. We'll be right back.
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3: Good afternoon, I'm Aaron Granillo. Washington is joining the feds in suing Amazon, accusing the company of secretly inflating ad prices on its platform for years. The Federal Trade Commission in 22 states alleged the company tacked hidden fees onto ads while telling businesses they were getting a fair deal. Internal memos show even Amazon employees called the practice wrong. Amazon says the lawsuit misreads how its ads actually work. A Bellingham woman is headed to federal prison for scheming to kidnap her 4-year-old son and flee to Panama.
4: 32-year-old Talisa Manuela Munoz was sentenced in Seattle to 10 months behind bars. Prosecutors say she used a fake birth certificate to get the boy a passport, and then they secretly flew out of Seattle last September. She was arrested in Panama and extradited back to the United States. The child has been reunited with his father.
3: Skyburn News Radio's Frank Lindsay reporting. Seahawks are not waiting on the court to decide Terrion Arnold's future. GM John Schneider signing the former first-round cornerback despite 8 felony charges. He says Arnold's character does not fit with the allegations.
5: This is a long-term play. This isn't like, let's see how quickly we can get this done and, you know, let's get him in the building and see how it goes.
3: Arnold was placed on the commissioner's exempt list after signing a 1-year deal. It means he can sit in on meetings and train, but cannot practice or play until the league allows it. Those who live and work in downtown Kent can look forward to quieter days and nights. Skyburn News Radio's Tom Brock explains.
6: A new law is in effect the city has been working on for 14 years. It means train conductors no longer have to blow their horns unless they see a safety concern. Kent Mayor Dana Ralph talked about the change in a video posted on YouTube.
7: If the conductor sees something on the tracks, they will still blow their horn. 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
6: And it comes after the city and state spent $6 million on safety upgrades at railroad crossings. Tom Brock, Cairo News Radio.
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8: 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It was blocking for a minute. You've got some backup starting at State Route 18. The Valley Freeway filling in between Algona and Sumner. Tacoma to Olympia looking great this afternoon. Just a half hour. You're wide open till you get right into Olympia. North 5 is packed approaching the West Seattle Bridge in the downtown. Another thick backup between Mercer and the Ship Canal Bridge. Plan out about 20 minutes to get through this. South 5, you're slow from the U District in the downtown. South 405, bumper to bumper from South Bellevue through Factoria. Bellevue to South Center, a 25-minute drive. And up north, Everett to Marysville will take you 10 minutes. 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I'm Nate Connors.
3: Pleasant afternoon out there. Just some high clouds and mostly sunshine and highs today, topping out in the upper 70s. Right now, 74 degrees in downtown Seattle. I'm Aaron Granillo, Cairo News Radio.
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9: All right, welcome back to the show. I saw this article. This was at Como. They had this piece about, according to the Bezer Business Bureau, there have been 150 incidents in Washington of people claiming that salespeople deliberately misled them and tricked them into signing a contract or handing over money, resulting in nearly $1 million in losses over the last 2 years, according to Como News. Which sounds like a lot, but when you think about like how much online fraud is constantly happening, I'm actually surprised the number isn't higher.
10: Okay, because the number is shocking. But I guess you're
9: A million bucks. Like when you think about like how many spam calls people get.
10: Yeah.
9: And thank the Lord that the phone tells you that like spam. Spam likely.
10: Spam likely. Yeah.
9: Yeah.
10: I get eight a day.
9: So you just ignore those.
10: Yeah.
9: But if you follow through on those.
10: Oh, you let them know there's a fish on the line if you answer one and just get that recording. Oh, you red flags popping everywhere.
9: All you have to do is answer it once, and then you go on some list that says like likely to answer.
10: Yeah, exactly.
9: And that's all they need. It's a tiny little doorway.
10: Sucker.
9: It's like inviting a vampire into your house. Then they've got you.
10: Potential spam, scam likely.
9: Everywhere,
10: all over them.
9: Question for you.
10: Yes, sir.
9: Do you get
10: sure,
9: a lot
10: I'll
9: of,
10: sign where you want me to sign.
9: Yeah. I got a really cool thing I need to tell you about. Do you get a lot of door-to-door salespeople at your house? It's kind of a an older thing that used to be much more common. You don't see it a ton in
10: door-to-door salesmen. Yeah. Yeah, we do. We and oftentimes for us, I'm not sure which one you said you had one specific industry.
9: I get one and one only.
10: Okay.
9: But wow. I get multiple for the same industry. But go ahead.
10: Okay. It's either for us tree trimming services. We live in a community with a lot of big old trees.
9: Okay.
10: Get a lot of those. We also get pest treatment facilities.
9: Bingo.
10: We're working in your neighborhood.
9: Bingo.
10: Right? That's the one.
9: We're working in your neighborhood.
10: Yes.
9: Yes. Okay. Yeah. Here's my question.
10: Yes.
9: Who in the pest treatment industry decided unanimously? There's like a secret cabal where they all meet up. I'm convinced that they're actually all the same company.
10: Okay.
9: They just like go around with different names because they all look exactly the same. Their uniforms are like very, very similar.
10: Sure.
9: They're all on hoverboards. And when I say hoverboards, I mean those two-wheeled boards.
10: The roller inertia-driven, yeah.
9: Yes. Yeah. And I just see these little, and they're always like clearly young,
10: yep.
9: Back from college guys.
10: Yeah, early 20s, or late 20s, I should say, mid-late 20s, right?
9: Yeah,
10: even
9: yeah.
10: Maybe younger.
9: Young. I mean, I can't really tell. They always seem young, very young to me. And they're always on hoverboards. They come up to the door and they say like, hey, we just want to, it's always at dinner time. Hey, we're just stopping by because we're working on your neighbor's house. And then they give me a name that I've never heard of.
10: Mm-hmm.
9: And they just assume that I don't know my neighbors,
10: right.
9: But I do.
10: Yeah.
9: So they always give me a name I've never heard. You know, we're working on stuff up their street. And I'm like, uh-huh. And then they say, and right now we got a deal. We can chase your spiders away. You probably get a bad spot. And he's looking at my house and he's kind of eyeballing it. And I'm like, there's just no way that this is not a coordinated they're all the exact same.
10: Yeah.
9: What's going on there?
10: It's a target-rich environment, homeowners of a certain era, home. You know, they get demographic information about who the homeowners are.
9: My house is 5 years old.
10: Uh-huh.
9: I mean, neighbor.
10: Well, it's probably time for you to take a look and make sure that no carpenter ants are getting in and
9: doing
10: some damage.
9: From year one, they've been like, spider season's really bad. I can already see we got some brown spiders jumping around your house here. You know, I can take care of that for you because we're doing your neighbor's house. You know, Bill McGinty up the hill. And I'm like, I don't know Bill McGinty.
10: Old man McGinty.
9: Come on,
10: this was originally his family farm.
9: He told me that I should stop by here.
10: He said, go see
9: Mr. What's your name?
10: Scarum. Is that it?
9: He said, go talk to Mr. Scorkum. He's got a ton of brown spiders. It's just so weird. And what's with the hoverboards?
10: Well, they cover a lot of ground. You know where we didn't get them was when we had our Queen Anne home. Because it was all stairs and it was all hills.
9: Well,
10: and they didn't want to invest the physical effort.
9: Also, there's a ton of renters around there. I bet you they're not. Like, no renters are paying for that service.
10: That's true.
9: I bet you a good handful of your neighbors would be like apartment buildings.
10: We were homes.
9: You were in the neighborhood.
10: Western Slope, okay. Queen Anne, older homes, turn of the century homes.
9: Yeah, you're right.
10: But it was all hills.
9: But you know what?
10: We didn't get trick-or-treaters. We didn't get solicitors.
9: But you lived there a long time ago. They didn't have hoverboards.
10: That's true, huh? It's true. Hoverboards can't come upstairs. I had 17 stairs from the sidewalk to my front door.
9: That's why you didn't.
10: Yeah, I loved it.
9: I mean, statistically, they're like a 1 in 100 chance they're actually going to get that business. You think they're going to walk 17 steps?
10: Hell no.
9: I don't think so.
10: They didn't. If they only knew that I had full-size candy bars and needed pest control, I was a gold mine.
9: They didn't
10: know. An untapped gold mine.
9: You're literally sitting up there. You were renting out your basement to a brown spider. You wanted to get rid of.
10: It's so funny you say that because I think I took out the biggest spider I've ever seen in my life.
9: Recently?
10: Last night.
9: Really?
10: I get a text from my wife.
9: Always.
10: Because, first off, it's,
9: why can't women kill a spider? What's the deal?
10: Well, she first off, my wife has this thing where I don't kill spiders. I release them back into the wild.
9: You do?
10: I do.
9: I teach them a lesson.
10: Yeah.
9: Go ahead. Continue.
10: You hang your dead carcasses above the door in the front. That's what the guy's like. I see you got a brown spider problem. You notice they're all dead and decapitated?
9: Yeah.
10: They're the one with the problem, not me.
9: It's not my problem.
10: This thing wouldn't fit. My wife puts a pint glass over a spider, an empty pint glass, and a little cone of, And if I come home from work and I see, there's an upside down pint glass along the edge of the wall.
9: Then you got a job to do.
10: Stairs, I got a job. I got to go find a piece of cardboard, slide it under, carry him outside, wave him off into his freedom, and is pointing toward the neighbor's house.
9: Just telling you, he's like, don't come back here, buddy.
10: Don't come back here, buddy. But I don't do that.
9: What do you do?
10: I squash the crap out of these puppies.
9: I love it.
10: I do, man. I teach them a lesson.
9: Does your wife think that you saved them?
10: No. And I hope. I should be safe, but I'm an idiot.
9: She's thinking that you're being humane.
10: Yes, I really see.
9: But you can't. You want to know why? Because you understand something that your wife doesn't and that my wife doesn't.
10: They found their way in last time.
9: They're going to get back in the house.
10: They're coming back. What do you think? Just because I give them a stern talking to?
9: Yes.
10: And go out and make something of yourself, young man. Get out there. The world's waiting for you, full of opportunities.
9: This isn't life for you, my friend. Scaring women in the house?
10: This thing wouldn't fit under a pint glass. That's how big this sucker was.
9: I wish you would have taken a picture.
10: Oh, I should have taken a picture.
9: Because it is spider season. I'm getting a lot of them, too. I could actually use a pest control guy.
10: Oh, the irony. You know, but the one I killed last night.
9: But if he comes up on a hoverboard, I'm just not doing it.
10: The spider. I'm hanging his license plate in my garage as a trophy. That's how big this one was last night.
9: The spider?
10: Yeah, he was big. I'm like, whoa.
9: I thought you meant the hoverboard.
10: No.
9: Like you're taking hoverboards?
10: No.
9: That's crazy. In the future, take pictures.
10: Okay, I will.
9: And we can share them with the audience. Because it's that's fun.
10: Well, Casey, I have taken pictures in the past. I lay a dollar bill down next to them for scale.
9: Yeah, it's a good idea.
10: Got a scale.
9: Yeah. Right? Yeah. Yeah. Angelina Jolie, bone collector.
10: Yep.
9: That's where I learned that.
10: That's right.
9: Just your instinct.
10: God, that was a good movie.
9: It was a good movie. Denzel, he's just the best.
10: Mm-hmm.
9: She's great, too, but Denzel's really great in that. If you guys have any spider stories, hit us up. 888-973-5476.
10: Because Jay's been turned everybody away.
9: My house has been blacklisted. I don't know why. I got crazy spiders now. All right. Let's last call next. We got your text messages. Lots of stuff to get to. Stick around. We'll be right back.
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9: Welcome back to the show. Last call, last chance to read your text messages about all the fun stuff we talked about today. You want to fire away, Spike, on
10: you
9: this?
10: You betcha, buddy.
9: Start us off.
10: On the bustling lane on Denny Way, we spoke to Jason Rance earlier. 206 says, will Katie invoke a congestion fee in downtown Seattle?
9: Interesting. Could be a way to make
10: it. How about the one that happened in New York City?
9: A little extra dough. What happened in New York City? Oh, I remember that.
10: Remember they imposed a congestion fee. At certain hours of the day, there was a set fee for cars that wanted to come into Manhattan.
9: Was that, was it Hochul who did that?
10: It was the mayor of New York. Was it would have been mayor? Hochul's the governor of New York.
9: So whoever was the previous mayor from Mondawmin?
10: Yeah, Eric Davis?
9: Eric.
10: Is that his name? Right?
9: Something, yeah.
10: Guy before Mondawmin.
9: Interesting. Yeah. Did former Seattle Police Chief Sean Barnes challenge Sheriff Keith Swank to a fight? Former Chief Sean Barnes was on with Gene Ursula earlier. Ursula asked him about this. He claimed, no, it did not happen. 559 says, dude's got anger management issues. No doubt in my mind that he asked somebody to relay that message.
10: This story gives me such... I got issues with so many elements, every element of this issue. Did he maybe say to the new acting police chief?
9: Sales,
10: you know, boy, I'd like to get in a room with that guy. Hey, he said I'd like to get in a room with you. And then somebody goes, well, he said he's telling me to fight. You know, and that's one of those, that's like they're playing telephone, mm-hmm. You know. Bobby in Tacoma says, Swank is a liar. You people are ridiculous.
9: Bobby, we're just having fun. We're talking. Fun. It's fun. Yeah. On the beer heist, Joey says, drink all the beer in 18 hours and 44 minutes and return the empty cans. Pabst didn't say return the truck with the cans full. They just want the truck? They probably just want the truck.
10: I think they want the story. I'm really
0: starting, they love this story.
10: My cynical mind.
0: Yeah, there was a
10: truck full of Pabst Blue Ribbon.
0: It was stolen. 40,000 right? pounds.
10: 40,000 pounds of PBR. 425 says, sounds like Bandit and the Snowman are still working. Eastbound and down.
0: Doug in Mount Vernon says, affordability crisis. People are stealing PBR.
10: This is desperate times. That's funny. Desperate measures. On Aaron Donald coming out of retirement, Kurt from Tacoma says, yeah, Donald can come back, but in about four games, he's going to wish for retirement again. It's a rough game.
0: Tell you what. He's getting paid. Did you see his contract? I think it's $20 million, but with incentives, it's $30.
10: Yeah, with limited, they're saying limited use.
0: And that's...
10: situational limited use?
0: Yeah. I mean, $30 million, you're getting paid basically $2 million a game just to come back in and get a second chance to play something. Think about how many times Tom Brady came out of retirement. Probably easier for a quarterback than it is for somebody in, you know, Aaron's position.
10: He just gets abused. That body gets abused.
0: Yeah. On Bellevue Square Mall's survival, 425 says Bellevue has made it because it has supreme security. That's not that. That's a great point, too.
10: That is a great point. I didn't even consider. He's right.
0: Drive around Bellevue and drive around Seattle and see where you feel safer walking around at night.
10: By the way, I didn't know at the time, and I paused, did a little research. The Bellevue Collection is Bellevue Square.
0: Yeah. It's all the properties that
10: It's almost all of downtown Bellevue.
0: Yeah.
10: Or the retail corridor of Bellevue. It all falls under Belltown Square. That family does not, you're right, they do not need the money.
0: Yeah, interesting.
10: And legacy may very well be a factor in what they decide to do in the future. 206 says Bellevue Square also offers free parking.
0: It's true.
10: By the way, the sale is going to include 12,500 parking spaces. Bellevue Square, Bellevue Place, Lincoln Square North, Lincoln Square South are all are part of the Bellevue Collective.
0: Can you imagine if the new owner? It's like honestly, it's the same type of deal as the impact of a Seahawks team being purchased.
10: Yeah, it really is. You want to become the guy who controls all of retail downtown Bellevue.
0: This is an unbelievable opportunity for somebody. But if they don't have the same mindset that Freeman has, I imagine they're going to be very, very specific in who they talk to about this.
10: I think you're right, and I hope that they are.
0: Brian,
10: 1,100 hotel rooms.
0: It's pretty good. Should Seattle teachers be able to afford to live in Seattle? Brian in Olympia says, so people should be paid enough to live in the neighborhood where they work. Cashier at a gas station in Bellevue should make $200K? Question mark. It's from Brian.
10: Yeah, Stacey Gicarba says, teachers should really live relatively close to the school because they need to go in during off hours when school is not in session or on break, and sometimes weekends and evenings.
0: Greg from Salties, if you want to waste valuable time during your day sitting in a car, trudging back and forth to work, don't expect everyone else to. I'd like to live close to where I work. That's from Greg. Very interesting, Greg.
10: Listen, Gig Harbor, teachers in Washington State are number four in the country in pay. These teachers and their unions hold students' learning hostage every time they strike. They should try living in the real world where non-government employees do.
0: Steve in the 425, how much money would you want to be putting up with 20 children and every day, 20 children each and every day that you are working? It's a task I don't think I'd ever want to consider at $125,000 a year. Well, Steve, you'd be underpaid if you were, because they're making about $142,000 and they're also not teaching 20 at a time. I think the average ratio is 17 to 1. And they also work about 180 days a year and they have summers off. These are all benefits. Plus, I don't know that you like kids, but I assume that most of these teachers like enjoy teaching kids.
10: At least when they start. On door-to-door salesman, Doug Mount Vernon says, pest treatment. How to get rid of unsolicited salespeople. I sprayed for you people, and here you are. What?
0: I should get one of those like big fake spiders and just hang it over my door and just wait.
10: Lower it.
0: And then as soon as they come, I just like drop it and see if they run. I'm sure somebody has done that already. On President Trump wanting to build more data centers, 206 says, you guys are missing the whole point. Trump owns a ton of stock in data centers. 206 has the inside, I guess, on this.
10: Fernando in Seattle says, Texas, one of the most ruby red states, put a moratorium on data centers.
0: Listen, Fernando, they don't get it right all the time. Everybody makes mistakes, and I think you're right to highlight that.
10: We'll be back tomorrow to make more. Yeah,
0: we'll be back tomorrow. Speaking of, we will see you back here tomorrow. John Curley's coming up next. Great start to the week, guys. Super happy with how it went. We hope you enjoyed it as well. We'll see you back here tomorrow. Big, big week. It's going to be tons of fun. Stick around. We'll see you tomorrow.
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34: ABC News, I'm Chuck Sievertson. The jury's gone home for the night in the Lindsay Clancy murder trial in Plymouth, Massachusetts. Clancy's accused of intentionally killing her three children in 2023. Her defense blames postpartum psychosis. UN disaster officials say 65,000 people need emergency aid in the Nepal-Tibet flood aftermath. State Department says it's tracking approximately 80 Americans unaccounted for. In Nepal, ABC's Britt Clement.
12: Among the dozens of American families anxiously waiting for news.
13: We feel so much heartbreak.
12: Riley Wilderman, whose mother Mary traveled on the Kailash pilgrimage from Georgia.
34: Two people are dead, over a dozen others missing in the Grand Canyon flooding, happening while groups were camping. Some describe running ahead of Russian walls of water, mud, and debris.
14: 40 of us running through this knee-deep, muddy water trying to make it to the bridge.
34: Oil prices rose again today following more U.S. and Iranian attacks. This is ABC News. Prince Harry has written to the British government to ask for increased security now that he is back in the U.K. with his family. In the letter, Harry says that he was unaware of an al-Qaeda threat made on his family back in 2023. ABC's James Longman.
15: After the Sussex family made their decision to step back from royal duties, their taxpayer-funded security was downgraded. Harry challenged this decision in the courts, but he lost his case and subsequent appeal last year. But now the Times says Prince Harry has written to the UK government minister who's in charge of policing to restate his case.
34: Tennessee football head coach Josh Heupel announces the team will honor Dolly Parton this season on their helmets.
16: We'll be wearing a sticker patch on the back of our helmet to recognize her accomplishments and everything that she's meant and had an impact here on Tennessee.
34: It'll include her signature on the helmets. Parton was from the area growing up just outside of Knoxville where the Vols play. Chuck Sievertson, ABC News.
17: Coming up, state workers stage a walkout. That's after Nate Connors at the real-time traffic desk.
18: Seattle Sports with our update. North 5 through Seattle is packed approaching the West Seattle Bridge in the downtown. Another thick backup between Mercer and the Ship Canal Bridge. South 5 is now packed at, let's call it Northeast 50th in the downtown. Just under 25 minutes from Linwood. East Marginal Way at Diagonal Avenue South. Our traffic lights are flashing red right now, so that means a four-way stop until it gets fixed. Right now, both directions are sitting in about a one-mile back. Backup. Eastbound on the West Seattle Bridge at 4th Avenue, we have a new collision blocking the right lane. Seattle to Federal Way is going to take a half hour. Scattered backups between Inner Urban and 516. North 405 and South Center are slows from the West Valley Highway through the S-curves. And South 405, we're bumper to bumper from South Bellevue to Northeast 44th and Renton. Bellevue to South Center, plan on a half hour. 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
17: Good afternoon, I'm Aaron Gradillo. Thousands of state workers walked off the job today, frustrated with contract negotiations. Cairo News Radio's Jillian Raftery spoke to union members outside Harborview Medical Center.
20: WFSE Local 3488 painted a dire picture of low staffing levels and low morale as members walked out asking for cost of living increases in a city that has seen double-digit inflation in recent years. But the offer from the state has been zero. This medical assistant says she's already living paycheck to paycheck.
21: I went to college for 2 years and I never thought I'd be in my 30s having to go to a food bank created by my work.
20: The governor's office says they respect workers but have to balance the budget in the face of, quote, draconian federal cuts. Jillian Raftery for Cairo News Radio.
17: Seattle Public School superintendent holding a news conference at this hour as contract talks with the teachers' union stall. This comes after he publicly accused the union of regressive bargaining. The Seattle Education Association says it is fighting for better pay, smaller class sizes, and more support for special education. Students are supposed to start school this Wednesday. Former Seattle Police Chief Sean Barnes speaking out about his forced resignation, saying he was never given a clear reason for why Mayor Katie Wilson lost confidence in him. Barnes tells Cairo News Radio's Gene Ursula.
22: What I heard was that I was going to be asked to resign and that a subsequent meeting was going to be held the following day, and then I turned things over to my attorney.
17: Barnes says he met with the mayor regularly during his tenure, but he also said he suspected his job was in jeopardy as soon as the mayor took office. Cal Raleigh may have finally found his stroke. After hitting 5 home runs last week, he was just named American League Player of the Week.
23: Cal Raleigh, his first 3-homer game of his career.
17: Mariners catcher also batted nearly 390 over the week, highlighted by that 3-homer game against the Phillies. Despite the individual success, the M's ended the week by getting swept in Toronto. They are now 5 games back in the West and start a 3-game series tonight against the Red Sox in Boston. So your forecast now, looking at a nice afternoon, just some high clouds, but staying dry with highs today in the upper 70s. Right now, 75 degrees in downtown Seattle. I'm Aaron Granillo, Cairo News Radio.
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0: Oh, I like that. Where's the bell?
2: It's a Sound Transit train bell.
0: Oh. Okay. Oh, I see.
2: It's all tying together, I hope.
0: Oh, no, I changed it.
2: Of course.
0: I started doing some work on it, and I got rid of that. So.
2: Oh, well.
0: Oh, well. Yeah, that's later.
2: Let's hope nothing else changes.
0: Yeah, time to get it on the floor. Katie's on the floor. Now you gotta stop.
3: I don't believe this.
0: I refuse. No, I refuse to take them. I took the others.
2: Yeah.
0: They're sitting back there, and I know a little passive aggressive Mr. and Mrs. who was ever in here before me. Who's gonna move them back there and then make Curly?
4: And I think you told me that, so behind
0: those water
4: you,
0: bottles
4: there's some water
0: were
4: bottles.
0: Touched by the bassist from Nirvana.
4: Yeah, so that's...
0: Chris touched those.
4: We should make a little sign
0: that's
4: for
0: all right,
4: them.
0: But the other one, I'm not responsible for that.
4: Okay.
0: New way. This is it. I'm sure this thing's filled with mold from like 3 years ago. It's right
4: your,
0: there. That's mine.
4: Thermos?
0: That's
4: okay.
0: Mine.
4: Yeah, yeah.
0: That one's mine. I'll own that. Hey, you YouTubers. Hope you're enjoying all that. Okay, I flew down to Santa Rosa. Boy, they make a big deal about Charles Schulz down there because he's from there. So the whole airport's got, you know, Charlie and Linus all over the place. And I happened to, this thing, little thing popped up on my Instagram. And I showed Jacob this the other day that my Instagram feed is just full of crazy people.
4: Yeah. It was startling to
0: it
4: see.
0: It is amazing.
4: What the algorithm
0: thinks. In fact, one of them's going to be on a little bit. We're trying to get him on, but we're going to play a cut from something I found. Because I just get a feed of just crazy people. And then this thing popped up, which I thought this would be a good thing to start with today.
5: Some people are really f***ing stupid. Did you ever notice that? How many really stupid people you run into during the day? And there's a lot of stupid walking around. Carry a little pad and pencil with you. You wind up with 30 or 40 names by the end of the day. Look at it this way. Think of how stupid the average person is, and then realize half of them are stupider than that.
0: Yeah. All right, which leads to the fact that, according to new research from Northwest University there in Oregon, studies find from 2006 to 2018 a decline in three broad cognitive domains. That would be logic, vocabulary, and mathematics. Yes, we are getting stupider and stupider. The national decline in IQ... And the growing size of the federal government and state government, it is danger, Will Robinson, danger. Does anybody get that reference? Anyone?
4: No idea.
0: No, you don't. Because you know what? You're part of the dumber people. The smarter people, myself and others, remember danger, Will Robinson was from Lost in Space would be the correct answer.
4: Okay. And that's important for people to know.
0: That's just making a clear distinction between those people that are having declined in intellect and those that are still hanging on to what they've got.
4: Okay.
0: You don't know Danger Will Robinson. That was Mr. Smith did all that. So 2,400 years ago, I know I always go back to the Greeks. Love the Greeks. Some stuff I didn't agree with that they did, but I do like the way they looked at democracy and republics and the idea of how people would vote. So here's the question that they used to ask people because, you know, one man, one vote idea. So let's imagine that we're on a big ship, okay? And we got a whole big storm coming, and we need to elect a captain. We got to get a captain, so we got to vote for the right kind of person that's going to know exactly what to do. Now, Socrates used to say, wait a minute, whoa. What is, you got to make sure everybody knows about how to navigate a ship. They're going to have to know about the stars. They're going to have to know about currents. They're going to know about water. They're going to have to know all this sort of stuff in order to elect the right captain to run and navigate this ship because there is a big storm coming. They got to be able to judge that they have the right qualities. Plato, on the other hand, he knew that the winner, in most cases, would be somebody that was just like, I can do this and I can do that. Oh, boy, give me a sextant any day. What was the thing?
4: That's a thing.
0: Thank you.
4: Yeah.
0: That was the stars.
4: I don't think you just held up your hand like a telescope. That's not what a sextant is, but.
0: Wait a minute. No, you look through
4: it, and
0: then it's on the air, on the horizon, and then you know where the stars are in relation to.
4: Okay, great. Sorry.
0: Whoa.
4: Is that what Will Robinson used a lot of in Lost in Space? Or where'd you learn that one?
0: By the way, Andrew, find some Will Robinson in there. There was always these, like, sidebar for a moment. There was always, like, these strangely very effeminate men that were on television back in the 60s. Paul Lynn. No one ever said anything about, like, is that guy gay or something? Like, Paul Lynn, Mr. Smith from Lost in Space, Morris the Cat. Very, very effeminate.
6: Danger, Will Robinson. Danger. No, Will Robinson.
0: That's the robot. Mr. Smith was one like, look out. He sounded like Morris the Cat. All right. So Plato knew that the person who was going to win most of these contests would be the person that was promising people a whole bunch of stuff. Like, oh, yeah, I know how to steer a ship. Oh, yeah, I know. And plus, we're going to have a wet T-shirt contest on the Lido deck. That guy's going to win, right? That was the problem. So you have people that are not that well educated as to what it takes to navigate a ship. And then you have a captain that's going to win because the captain is just promising everybody anything. And eventually the ship ends up on the rocks. And we've had over and over and over again in this country, as well as in other countries, ships that end up on the rocks. Because the problem is when people find that they can vote themselves money, they will. And that will be the end of the Republic. Ben Franklin? Did Ben Franklin say that? Yes or no?
4: I can imagine him saying
0: he did not! Further proof, my friend. The founding father, James Madison, knew the same thing. He said that government must be designed with human nature in mind. We're not angels. We're not that bright. We're going to set up a system where we've got checks and balances. Well, the three branches of the government, and each one of them will have a limited amount of power, and therefore none of them can completely take over and destroy everything because we're not that bright. The people that are being elected are not that bright. So let's just not give anybody control over everything. All the checks and balances were in place. So the direction of the state of the ship was going to move along as long as all the parts sort of were in agreement to the direction that it was going. The problem is, at this point in America, the ship is so big and so unbelievably complicated

0: only thing that could possibly happen is to get a smaller ship. So that would simply allow a small ship to be controlled by a small captain that doesn't need a whole lot of controls over everything, and it would be much better, right? But when you have people saying, like, oh, a chicken in every pot, who said that? Hoover? 1932?
1: Are you asking? Are you?
0: No, you're wrong. It wasn't Hoover. Hoover never said it, but it was always attributed to Hoover, but he never actually said it. It was an ad in a newspaper by the Republican Men's Club, whatever that was. They wrote it. And then people are like, Hoover said that. He never said it. But the Democrats are like, oh, he promised a chicken in every pot. And poor Hoover's like, what? I never said that. Did Jacob say I said that? So the best thing to do is get the smaller ship. Here's a perfect example. Here's the first thing I would do. Just saw off a big part of it. When it comes to something like healthcare, people complain all the time about healthcare being so expensive. Why? General knowledge question for anybody out there. I'm sure you'll all fail. Why does our employer pay for our healthcare? When did it start?
1: Employer covered healthcare?
0: Yeah. When did the employer start paying for healthcare? And why?
2: I do not know.
0: Hold on, T. Hold on. The employer doesn't pay for your auto insurance. Why? When did it happen? Don't you Google in there, you Googler.
1: No Googling. You just want us to throw out.
0: Any idea?
1: Let's
0: just throw something out so I can.
1: I'll guess 1946. Is that pretty close?
0: Close. Very close.
1: During the Hoover presidency.
0: All right, here's what happened. So it's the World War II is going on, right? Where are all the men?
1: In World War II, yeah.
0: Right. We got to employ somebody, right? So there's limited amount of people that could possibly be employed. So one employer's like, hey, come work over here. I like the cut of your jib. What's your name there? Ronald. Ronald, come work for me. I'll give you this amount of money. The guy, well, hold on there now. Ronald, you could work for me. I'll give you even more money. Well, kept going up and up. That's inflationary, right? We start driving up wages on everything. And then they said, well, we got to do something about this. Because there was just this ongoing demand for employees, and they would offer more and more money. So they put a thing called a wage freeze. That's right, wage freeze in place. Well, then the employers are like, well, how do we attract anybody? How about we offer health care? Would that be okay? And the government's like, yeah, okay, you're going to offer health care. And the employer goes, and can we also make it tax deductible? With that, can we do something? And then the government's like, yeah, that'll work. And there you go. So we go. World War II. We've got businesses trying to get different people to come work for them. They can't raise the wages because there's a wage freeze in place. So they offer all these bennies. So all of a sudden, starting in the 1940s, your employer is paying for your health care. Still doing it to this day. Do you know when you work, you get a job, you realize that your employer is taking about $15,000 or $20,000 that they could have given to you. It could be in your paycheck. But no, they take that, they get a tax deduction on it, and then they go around and they buy health care for you. So you're stuck in some sort of job that you don't want because that's where you get your health care from. Imagine, this is going back to the smaller ship, that we slice off a big piece of the federal government. We say, we are no longer responsible for the health care. We're going to get that away from the employer. Now, you have 155 million people going out into the business, into the marketplace, with their money. Let's say they've got $15,000 and they start shopping for healthcare. They're going to look around. There's going to be a competitive marketplace because people want to be able to attract that person. And they're going to have a small plan or a medium plan or a big plan, whatever you want to get. And for people that can't afford it, that's where the government, small little piece of the government, little piece of the captain running this, would come in there and provide the healthcare for you and get you some sort of Medicaid, Medicare, something like that. But there's no reason. The rest of us have to have our employer pay for it. And we don't care what anything costs because, oh, it's a $30 copay. I'll go in there and just take my kidney out and then, you know, take my other kidney out. Oh, whatever. Just, you know, who cares what it costs? So people kept wondering, why does the price keep going up? Because nobody cares and nobody asks what the price is. It's a perfect example of something getting just way too big for everybody. But if we had 155 million people shopping around, you'd notice the price comes down. A perfect example of it is LASIK eye surgery. When it first started, it was like $3,000 or something. But because it wasn't being paid for by insurance, the prices kept coming down. Then you hear somebody, oh, $900 an eye. $800. Why is it coming down? Because there's an open marketplace for it. But the problem is people don't want to have to do the work. They want somebody to do the work for them. They want the government to do it all. Just take my money or take it from somebody else and then give it to me. And this is what we have. And you're going to see, there's a great article in the

0: Wall Street Journal today. This is the beginning of the end of Social Security and the, what they're coming up with possibly as solutions. And finally, both Republicans and Democrats have sat down and realized we are insolvent by 2032, 2033. There is no money. There is no Social Security lockbox. They've been borrowing the money and then putting IOUs in there, and it is coming. And there won't be enough for the people. So maybe there'll be a 70% decrease. Or maybe what they'll end up doing is they'll end up taking the cap off. If you make over $182,000 a year, you don't pay into Social Security after that. They're thinking of getting rid of that, which would then move people's taxes up to almost 50%. The ship is too big. The ship has sailed. It's heading to the rocks. And there's no way we could possibly elect any captain to steer such a gigantic ship. Questions, comments, concerns?
1: Learn some economics.
0: Yes. And by the way, they're doing the same thing with a stupid income tax. Going to take it from one group, give it to another group, and everybody thinks that's going to be okay. You don't think you're going to be directly affected? So the guy down the street that makes a lot of money, the government takes more of his money. What do you think he's going to... Now, he doesn't have it. The government has it. So he's not going to go out and buy something. He won't put capital into a business. He won't increase the size of the business. So there will not be a job. So there will not be a product. So there will not be a service because the government will be taking that money. I think there's a tomorrow I'm going to be moderating a little meeting tomorrow. Let's see who's going to be there. We got Democrats, Republicans, and Independents at 7:30 tomorrow morning. Let's see. Vote yes. Repeal the income tax. Fundraiser breakfast. And we're going to have, Independents, Democrats, and Republicans are all going to be there. It is tomorrow at the Bellevue Club. You going to be there, Jacob, from 7:30 to 9?
2: Oh, I'm just...
0: Yes, on I-645.
2: I've only just learned about this. I'll check my schedule.
0: Thank you. That's a no. That's probably a hard no from you. We're good people. It's nice to see that we don't just have a bunch of Republicans up there screaming and yelling. We're going to have some Independents and Democrats as well.
2: Okay.
0: All right?
2: Yeah.
0: I'm moderating the thing.
2: And whoa. That's what everyone... I don't think of you as the moderator type.
0: My cat's going to get up there and moderate. Whoa, your cat. Why does it shock you?
2: I don't know. It's just,
0: these folks know how to talk.
2: Sure.
0: Just say one thing, get the crowd going a little bit, and then you let them just rip.
2: Okay. Right? Great.
0: I'm going to get
2: there
0: you are. Okay. What's that?
2: He isolated my wow response.
0: Wow. Well, look at you.
2: You said, what is it you don't like about the Greeks? You said you like most of their stuff, but
0: some of the weird stuff they were doing.
2: Okay.
0: We don't need to get into that.
3: Wow, that's a tease.
0: Yeah. If it was Socrates that ended up, he was talking about, they ended up taking him to court and then by trial of the people, because he would say that people weren't smart enough. Mm-hmm. And then the people, they're like, kill him.
2: Yeah, made him eat hemlock, I think, and then,
0: into him.
2: Yep.
0: All right.
2: And it was part of his principle, too, that he believed he had to follow through with the...
0: Because he said it.
2: Yeah, yeah, because he believed in democracy.
0: Hopefully that doesn't happen tomorrow. By the way, I think there's still some room. You could look it up online. Let's put it up on some... It'll never get up on our website. What am I talking about? Vote yes. You can find out more at YesI645. I think it's all there. I don't think the whole thing is sold out yet. Hearing from campaign insiders, community leaders about what really is at stake with the income tax. The panel moderator is John Curley. Oh, and they have a question mark after my name.
2: They're not sure.
0: No, I'm kidding. All right, Nathan, what do you got in there?
4: Oh, it's a Monday light commute for the most part. This report brought to us by Seattle Sports. We do have a collision eastbound on the West Seattle Bridge of 4th Avenue, blocking that right exit lane. You're backed up to mid-span. East Marginal Way at Diagonal Avenue South, traffic lights are flashing red, so this is a four-way stop right now. Southbound has a good thick mile backup. Northbound, just a brief backup. South 5 into Seattle, packed at Lake City Way in the downtown. North 5, scattered backups approaching the West Seattle Bridge or the Ship Canal Bridge. After I-90, you'll catch a nice mile or so clear patch. Our lake bridges are looking great. Westbound 520 jams up in Montlake Boulevard. Westbound 90, you're going to jam up near Rainier Avenue South. And if you're heading through Everett, North 5 is crowded from 526 to Highway 2. Nothing heavy yet. Eastbound 526 remains thick from Evergreen Way over to I-5. Search Seattle Sports on YouTube and click subscribe to get fresh video content daily. 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
22: Good afternoon, I'm Aaron Gradella. With a looming strike, Seattle Public Schools has now brought in a mediator trying to bring the district and the teachers' union closer together. Superintendent Ben Schuldner addressing the media right now.
23: It's difficult because we're broke. If we had money, I would love to give it to everybody. But the problem is, we don't. And so when we don't have the money, it makes these kinds of discussions and decisions very, very difficult.
22: Seattle Education Association says major sticking points have involved cuts to special education staff and changes in programming and also teacher pay. Wednesday would be the first day of school if they can reach a deal by midnight tomorrow. University of Washington is defending proposed changes to its student conduct code after criticism from both faculty and students. Critics worry this proposal gives the university more power to punish protest-related conduct. UW says the review began last year and included months of meetings with faculty, students, and staff. This proposal is expected to go before the Board of Regents next month. A legal battle over how homes are marketed in Western Washington is now over. The update from Cairo News Radio's Frank Lindsay.
24: According to the Seattle Times, the Northwest Multiple Listing Service has settled its lawsuit with brokerage Compass and will now let sellers list homes under a new so-called first look option. That gives the listing agency's more than 30,000 agents access for up to 21 days before a property goes public on sites like Zillow. The deal ends a fight over Compass's practice of marketing homes through private channels first. Frank Lindsay, Cairo News Radio.
22: Amazon is cutting more jobs in Washington. A new filing shows the company is laying off 121 workers across corporate offices in Seattle and Bellevue, plus positions at its fulfillment center in Sumner. Biggest hit is in Bellevue, where nearly 50 employees were let go. A newly signed Seattle Seahawk is not allowed to play for now after the league placed Terrion Arnold on the commissioner's exempt list. Arnold faces 8 felony charges tied to an alleged kidnapping and armed robbery. General Manager John Schneider.
25: There's a ton of different factors that went into it. Obviously, the legal stuff has to take care of itself, and we totally respect that.
22: Schneider went on to say Arnold's character does not fit with the allegations. The former first-round pick signed a 1-year deal with the Hawks, though it's not clear yet when he'll be allowed to suit up. Now to the traffic desk at 3:32. Here's Nate Connors.
4: Eastbound on the West Seattle Bridge at 4th Avenue, still dealing with a collision in that right exit lane. Just a minor backup at the scene now. East Marginal Way, Diagonal Avenue South, that traffic signal, those traffic signals are flashing red. So we're treating this as a four-way stop. Got some pretty good backups now. South 5 into Seattle is jam-packed at Lake City Way in the downtown. Half-hour trip from Linwood. North 5, scattered backups approaching the West Seattle Bridge to the Ship Canal. 25-minute commute through downtown. Bellevue to South Center is a half hour. We're heavy from South Bellevue to Cold Creek Parkway, and then this will open up for you. North 405 in the South End slows from South Center through the S-curves. Renton to Puyallup on 167's at 45 minutes. And Tacoma to Olympia looking good this afternoon, just a 40-minute trip. 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I'm Nate Connors.
22: And out of your forecast, starting off the week with mostly sunshine. Tomorrow, clouds roll through, and then Wednesday, big change in the weather with rain and cloudy skies for a few days midweek. Right now, 73 degrees in downtown Seattle. I'm Aaron Granillo, Cairo News Radio.
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0: never
2: in
0: mind.
2: Lines.
0: No, never mind.
1: 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Talking
0: sports with Ryan. There you are. All right, Ryan Roller.
3: Oh, yes.
0: There you are. Wow, look at you. What's wrong?
3: Look at you. No, you're in here, too.
0: No, look at you. Oh, there I am in the background there. Yes.
3: Yeah.
0: I don't remember if you said this publicly, so you're about to say it publicly because I'm going to quote you. When I said, Jalen Milroe is going to get a look at, we're going to get a look at him for the whole game, and you said.
3: I said what?
0: You just didn't seem to be extremely enthusiastic about him as a quarterback.
3: Oh, sorry. I thought you froze. My bad. Milroe, he's a work in progress. He's really a project guy right now. I don't know where we're going. What's the idea here? Darnold ended up being a slam dunk. We were kind of hedging our bets against Darnold by drafting Milroe. Like, let's say Darnold comes in and he doesn't have the year he has last year. We don't win the Super Bowl. Well, hey, at least we have sort of this unknown guy in the incubator, you know, developing.
0: Mm-hmm.
3: So the preseason's all about giving Milroe some time to sort of develop, see a real NFL defense, play the game at game speed. And against Tennessee, it was rough.
0: Mm.
3: There was those classic traits you see in young quarterbacks, especially quarterbacks who have been able to rely on their mobility throughout high school and college, where if something breaks down, if that first read isn't open, they can run and they're the best athlete on the field. And they have been their whole life, so they can outrun everybody. And they can be a productive quarterback and put up great numbers by doing that. You get to the NFL, you're no longer the best athlete on the field. 300-pound men can run as fast as you can now. So when that first read isn't open, you have to learn how to play the position, meaning he's not open, where's my next move? Where's my next check down? Get the ball out. Stay in the pocket. The pocket's going to collapse. Know how to move your feet. Know how to control your feet in the pocket. Know how to step up if you have to. And keep your eyes downfield. Not panic and then run. Panic, run.
0: Yeah.
3: And you saw a lot of that from him. But he's a young guy, and we knew he would be raw. And I thought he played a lot steadier against Kansas City the next week in a tying effort.
0: Yes. 16, I think he completed 16 out of 26 or 223 yards. One touchdown. He got a quarterback rating of 101.9. I was surprised to see the 0.9 on there. Yeah, it's good.
3: Sure.
0: So 9-9, and the only thing that comes out of this whole thing is Jason Myers. You're always a big Jason Myers fan, but...
3: Yeah.
4: Between the hash marks, Chris Stoll's going to snap it, Michael Dixon's going to spot it, and Jason Myers is going to do the kicking. Everything is perfect. Myers has it end over end, and he misses it. And that's how the game is going to end, in a 9-9 tie, and Jason Myers has got to be thinking to himself, what do I got to do to make a kick?
0: Yeah, so he misses an extra point, then misses, what is it, 52-yarder or something like that. What is that?
3: 52-yarder.
0: So what happened to him?
3: You get the bad ones out of the way now. He'll be fine. There's no real rhyme or reason with kickers, it feels. One time, you know, it's such a mental thing. It's almost like you're playing golf, or you're trying to putt, trying to chip. It's all between the ears.
0: Yeah.
3: So he'll be fine. That was a tough kick, and Kansas City's a hard place to kick. But this is a Pro Bowler guy. He's a real consistent guy. I'm not too worried about it. But I would imagine Mike McDonald, he's the kind of guy that has a really short leash with kickers. Like if Myers starts faltering and we get to like week 6 or 7,
0: it's the end of Myers.
3: And it's probably might be the end of him because they are very replaceable. It's unfortunate, but I love Jason Myers and he's been we have the best special teams in the NFL. People forget that. Michael Dixon is the best punter, and Jason Myers is probably a top 5 kicker. He doesn't quite have the leg. We learned that last year in Los Angeles, but he's really accurate.
0: So did you even bother watching? Because you don't really put much stock in any of the preseason stuff. You don't.
3: I watched.
0: Right. But I mean, did you watch the way you normally watch?
3: No.
0: Did you need the cone of silence around you and screaming at anybody that said anything near you? Were you out in public or were you in your hole?
3: I was out in public.
0: Oh.
3: Yeah, no cone of silence.
0: Okay.
3: Really just kind of. Just sort of watch, see if anybody popped out on screen. Looks like that one guy, Monroe or Morrow. He ended up being the best receiver, and he made the team. So good for him. Hopefully, Hard Knocks does something other than just show us footage of the Virginia Mason Athletic Center for 50 minutes and actually uncover some stories. Because that's been a snoozer this year.
0: Can I poke the bear?
3: Sure.
0: Well, the Mariners swept by Toronto over the weekend. 64 wins, 73 losses. Five games out now. AL West. There's only 25 games remaining. What say you, Rairola?
3: Screw them. I can't wait. I cannot wait for this team to miss the playoffs. We get into the offseason, and I want to see everybody gone. Everybody gone. All of them. The only guy I think is allowed to stay, I'll take Eduardo Bizzardo, I'll take Gibbler, and I'll take Cal Raleigh. Everybody else, I would happily, I want them to clean house. I'm so sick of this. I'm sick of the Dan Wilson thing. I'm sick of the Jerry DePoto, Justin Hollander experience, sitting around waiting to win 54% of our games. We're not doing that. Okay. There was another game last night where we had one hit, one hit. We got one hit by the Phillies, and then we got one hit by the Blue Jays twice in 1 week. An MLB team that's paying eight figures for their lineup. Okay. Rosarena, see ya. Okay. Never want to see ya on this team again. Rodriguez, quite frankly, I've seen enough, Julio. I've seen enough from Julio Rodriguez.
0: He's gone too. Julio's gone too.
3: Yes. The next Ken Griffey Jr. Okay. Who literally has not made the adjustment, has had his Achilles heel is that he swings at sweepers outside. All right. Guys get two strikes on him and they throw an outside sweeper and he cannot lay off of it. And he never has. He swings at just as many of them this year as he did in his first year in 2021. It's unbelievable. So Julio, it just never worked out. Yep. Hopefully someone takes his contract. That'll be the hardest part, is getting these guys that we paid off the team somehow without taking a bath in money. So Naylor, why we extended him, I don't understand. Rodriguez, no thanks. Rosarena, no thanks. Michael Rucker,
0: yeah,
3: no thanks. No thanks now and for forever. What is that guy doing? He's this relief pitcher. I don't want to say that. That sounds really mean. I don't want to go after his physical appearance because that's not fair.
0: Okay.
3: Because if I was playing baseball, you know, people would probably do that to me. But anyway, he is terrible. I want that guy off the team so bad. It's an automatic blown lead. It's an automatic three runs.
0: Is it?
3: The team is awful and they don't even care. They don't care at all.
0: How do you know they don't care?
3: They lose because there's no fight. There's no gall. There's no grit. They are the worst team. Name an offensive statistic. They are either 28th, 29th, or 30th. And we are also the league's worst offense from the seventh inning and on. So if we're down 3-1 or 4-1 or 4-2 or 4-3, we are not coming back. You can turn the TV off because we don't hit in the clutch. We don't hit late in the game. We don't get runners on. And when we do get runners on, we don't advance those runners. No one comes around. There's not a lot of two out base hits to score a runner from second. You never see it. These guys have no fight. And there's no barrier. Julio Rodriguez has made a million mental mistakes. Eduardo Bizzardo made a million mental mistakes, made a bad one last week. And Dan Wilson won't pull them from the lineup. There's no stakes. They know they're not afraid. They know they're not afraid for their job. And Cole Young, by the way, Cole Young can stay. Okay. I like Cole Young. I like Gilbert. And I like Cal Raleigh. And
2: Bizzardo is the other one you said.
3: Eduardo Bizzardo.
0: The rest are out. There are 17 games left. The Angels and the Rockies were five back. With 25 games, we could still win this thing.
3: They don't deserve it. They don't deserve it. If they limp their way into the... Well, it would take something heroic at this point. But if they do that and they get into the playoffs, this team has hurt me too much. I don't want to see them happy. I want to see these guys suffer their way to the end.
0: You're suffering.
3: The way I have suffered all year long with these guys. And... it's just the one silver lining is that they're going to clear house and we're going to have a new baseball team, a team that cares and a team that inspires and a team that cares about the fans and the product they put out. And hopefully some of these losses and this losing season where we're not going to the playoffs, hopefully that it rings the bell in the ownership and goes, maybe we shouldn't be treating our fans like they're fans of the Dodgers or the Yankees or teams that are in the World Series every year. Because right now our tickets are high, our parking is high, to get a beer or get a burger at the game is all high. MLB highs around the board, and the team sucks. Sucks. They're so hard to watch.
0: Well, I was going to ask you about the Lake Chelan Goats taking on...
3: Friday.
0: Lake Chelan coming to town, taking on Cle Elum, Warriors, Goats. You'll find them on Friday night. You'll see Rye there as well, doing play-by-play on Cozy Radio.
3: Nice. Yep. Friday at 7 o'clock.
0: Try not to get angry at anybody.
3: I'm sorry. This wasn't even coherent talking sports with Rye. This is just rambling anger. But they're playing the Red Sox right now.
0: And?
3: They're about to get started. And they're going to lose. They're going to lose by a million runs. That's what they do.
0: Love. Get out of the cave. Love. See ya.
3: It's hot.
0: Okay. Here's Nate checking traffic. Nate,
2: all right. Seattle to Everett looking good at 40 minutes. Just some scattered slowing between Shoreline and Mill Creek. Bellevue to Everett at 50. You're slow through Kirkland. By the time you hit Totem Lake, this clears out for you. Everett to Marysville, you're doing pretty good as well. Just a 10-minute commute. We're filling in between 526 and Highway 2, and then another backup starting between the Union Slough up to 528. If you're heading into Seattle from the north end, south 5, bumper to bumper from Lake City Way in the downtown, north 5, scattered backup between the Michigan Curve now and the Ship Canal Bridge. Close to a half hour to get through downtown. Bellevue to South Center is a half hour. It's heavy from South Bellevue to Coal Creek Parkway. And Seattle to Federal Way is a half hour with your usual backup between Interurban and 516. Cairo News Radio, real-time traffic. I'm Nate Connors.
5: 30 years ago,
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0: Let's make sure the house is organized. Especially as you start spending more time in the home again. 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Like, let's say there's a closet somewhere. 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
0: Marcus, you can see an over resort text line at 1-888-973-5476. I knew I could get Ryle worked up. Man, oh man, he was holding back too. I think he traded half the team.
26: If he was in charge, he would.
0: Yeah, they'd all be gone. Yeah. Where do you have any to Dolly? Does Dolly say anything?
26: No. I have some, but I was too slow to get in.
0: Yeah, too slow. Anyway, we're going to trade you as well. Dolly Parton has a... one last song. She's put into a time capsule. It's supposed to be open, I think, when she turns 100 years old. So it would be 20 years from now. They would open the time capsule and you'd hear the song. That was the plan.
26: That's exactly right. That's,
0: yeah. Okay, good. You seem confused by me explaining that. The outpouring of support and love for her is really... I'm not surprised by it because... She just seemed to be the person that whenever anybody mentioned Dolly Parton, you just put a smile on your face. And now with everyone responding in ways, not only with flags at half staff, I was in Santa Rosa on Saturday and they had a Dolly Parton on the cover of Playboy magazine in a plastic little saran wrap thing. And the guy that was in there said, that'll probably sell for $30,000. And you could buy a raffle ticket if you'd like to win the thing. And I said, oh, you guys should put that online. I was like, Mr. Idea Guy. And they're like, we like cash. I was like, okay, never mind. But one of the guys was standing there looking at it. I said, yeah, somebody will pay probably $20,000 to $30,000. Dolly Parton on the cover of Playboy magazine. I love the fact that we would like to be able to hold her in great regard. I think most people do. I just think it's sort of sad that... somebody like this comes to mind, and where are the rest of us? Like this and Betty White. Like, why? Betty White, fine. Dolly Parton, fine. I'm sure she'd be shocked that the response from Americans is this holding her up in to this level. I think that she would be. She would. She'd be wondering why. Why? I would look at it like, why just her? Why, aren't there other people? Shouldn't we have more people just like Dolly Parton? I don't know. No. And I, by the way, I think the stupidest thing we could possibly do is do a time capsule.
26: Yeah, we don't.
0: This is the dumbest stuff. She opened it up and it's like, oh, it's a proclamation from the governor or something. Or,
26: yeah.
0: Oh, it's a tool that was used to get the manure out from between the cow's foot. It's like, it is.
26: It's they always speculate on what the future will be like, and they're always wrong.
0: Always wrong. Always wrong. Yeah. Okay, here comes Nate checking traffic anytime.
1: All right, let's start you here in Seattle. We've got a stall north 5 just before 520 blocking your right center lane, adding heavy backup starting at the Michigan curve. South 5 are packed at Lake City Way in the downtown. It's a half hour from Linwood. East of Marginal Way at Diagonal Avenue South, we're still dealing with traffic lights flashing red, so we're treating this as a four-way stop until it gets fixed. And as you can only imagine, as we go throughout the afternoon, these backups are getting bigger and bigger. Seattle to Fedway will take you a half hour. Just scattered slowing, though, from inner urban down to 516. Renton to Puyallup on the Valley Freeway, 50 minutes. Scattered slowing in the north end between Renton and Kent. And then south of State Route 18, it's solid all the way into Sumner. South 5 through Federal Way slows at State Route 18 down to the Puyallup River Bridge. And both directions of I-5 really are slow through South Tacoma. Everywhere else, we're looking at predominantly light volumes out there. 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I'm Nate Connors.
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14: ABC News, I'm Chuck Sievertson. Oil prices rose after more attacks between the U.S. and Iran. Gasoline remains high. When asked at the White House about Iran, President Trump called it a failed nation.
15: They don't really know. In my opinion, they don't know who the leader is.
14: The jury's home for the night without a verdict in the Lindsey Clancy murder trial in Plymouth, Massachusetts. Clancy's accused of intentionally killing her three children. Jury deliberations have begun in the Las Vegas trial of Duane Keffie D. Davis for the 1996 murder of Tupac Shakur. Beef prices versus food safety. The Trump administration expected to announce new rules to make it easier for cattle ranchers to process their own meat and sell directly to consumers without USDA inspections. ABC's Allison Kosick.
16: President Trump saying the few companies that control most of the meat processing capacity in the U.S. make up a nasty monopoly. The South Dakota Cattlemen's Association saying food safety is not red tape.
14: This is ABC News. Alleged piracy lawsuit.
17: Sony Music, Warner Chappell, and several other music publishers are suing Anthropic, accusing the artificial intelligence firm of blatant theft of copyrighted works. The lawsuit alleges Anthropic illegally torrented or downloaded songs from the company's catalogs and used that intellectual property to train its AI model, Claude. Songs included in the suit? Ain't No Mountain High Enough, and Eye of the Tiger. In a statement, Anthropic says, "We disagree with the publisher's claims, and we intend to defend ourselves robustly in court." Mike Dubosky, ABC News.
14: Health officials in North Carolina are warning people to check in with their doctors after goats from a traveling petting zoo developed rabies. The owner of Farm Adventurous Petting Zoo says she believes a rabid skunk infected them. Symptoms can take weeks or even months to appear. It's rare for people to get rabies, say doctors. Chuck Sievertson, ABC News.
30: 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But first, Nate Connors at the real-time traffic desk.
1: 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Global Credit Union with our update here in Seattle, North 5, just past 520. We're working on moving this stall from your right center lane. It's adding to heavy backup starting at the Michigan curve. Plan on about 25 minutes to get through downtown. South 5 is thick now from 80th to I-90. Linwood to Seattle has gone up to 35 minutes. If you're coming in from Everett, add another 10 minutes. East margin away at Diagonal Avenue South. Our traffic lights are flashing red. We're treating this as a four-way stop. And right now, South 5 is backed up all the way to the stadiums. Northbound, you've got just under a one-mile backup. South 405 in Bellevue slows from 520 to the VMAC. It's thick from Southeast 8 through Cold Creek Parkway. North 405 slows between Kirkland and Bothell. And in the south end, North 405, we're slow from South Center through the Renton S-curves. 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
30: Good afternoon. I'm Aaron Granillo. Seattle School Superintendent is urging the teachers' union to keep bargaining as a possible strike threatens to delay the start of school this Wednesday. A state mediator has now joined talks after negotiations stalled between the districts and the Seattle Education Association. Superintendent Ben Schuldner.
13: My hope, of course, is that we're open on Wednesday for full classes and full schools. And we say very clearly to SEA, please work with us so that that is the answer and that is where we can be.
30: Special education, pay, class sizes all remain the sticking points. Two sides will need to agree on a contract by midnight tomorrow to avoid that strike. Meantime, thousands of state employees walked off the job today.
18: What do we want? When do we want it?
30: Workers at Harborview Medical Center there among the union members fighting for a new contract. They represent people like medical assistants, food service workers, and security guards. Governor's office says they respect those workers, but that most departments are having to cut back during a budget crisis. Seattle's former police chief, Sean Barnes, is speaking out for the first time since he was forced to resign. Cairo News Radio's James Lynch has more.
19: The interview on G and Ursula was one of Barnes' first since leaving the position of chief of police. He talked about the Bite of Seattle shooting and the delayed news conference that followed, his accomplishments as chief, his departure, and G. Scott asked Barnes if he believes he was treated fairly.
20: Yeah, it's policing, right? And, I don't know. I think if you're waiting for something to be fair, you probably need to go to the state fair. But other than that, it's probably not going to happen.
19: Barnes says he leaves with his integrity intact and with gratitude for a supportive community. James Lynch, Cairo News Radio.
30: A reigning NFL Offensive Player of the Year checking in at number 5 on the league's top 100 players list.
21: JSN on the left side.
30: This is the first time Jackson Smith and Jigba made the list, voted on by the players themselves. He is the third Seahawk on this year's list, joining QB Sam Darnold and linebacker Ernest Jones. Your forecast now, looking at a nice afternoon, just some high clouds up there, but mostly sunny skies at this hour. Bit more cloudy for tomorrow, and then rain returns Wednesday and again on Thursday. Right now, 75 and sunny in downtown Seattle. 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
22: You stay away from me, you garrulous gargoyle. You bubble-headed booby. Oh,
23: Mr. Smith.
22: I'll attend to you later, you infamous informer. You tin-plated traitor. Just for that, I'll rip out all your wires.
23: Yes. Smith, and that's he's going after the robot and lost his face. See that? A little bit of education. That's from the earlier segments there. Does everybody feel a little smarter?
24: Oh, never mind.
23: Muckleshoot Casino Resort text line. Thank you. 1-888-973-5476. All are welcome. Come on in. Boy, this keeping boys like a girl sports stuff really heating up, isn't it? A piece in the Seattle Times today. What's the headline? How'd they describe it? Something like,
25: despite objections, doctors group cited in WA voter guide on transports ban.
23: Yeah. Okay. Here's what happened. So Let's Go Washington has you get a chance to vote on this. Do you think boys should compete against girls? That's the question. So the Seattle Times has a story where a pediatricians association, is named, at least their name is in a piece of literature that Let's Go Washington has, which is basically saying that a student is going to play sports in the state of Washington, the student, the girl, will go and get a physical exam. The same thing if you're a boy. I guess every 2 years you have to get one or something. Basically, they make sure that you're not going to have a heart attack, you know, your joints are working, everything's okay. It's just a physical. It's a physical. In this piece, in the literature, Let's Go Washington mentions the Pediatrics Association. Not saying that they're for it or against it, just happens to mention it. The association's like, hey, force them to take our name out of there. And the courts looked at it and said, but no, we don't have to take your name out of it. The powers that be say they're not saying that you are endorsing the idea, either for or against the idea of boys competing against girls. you're just, your name is in there. So that's the story. And then they talk to a doctor, the Seattle Times says, who's all for, they said there's about 100 physicians that have signed this thing that are perfectly okay with boys competing against girls. And they're the ongoing battle with Let's Go Washington and then, what's it, We Hate Washington? What's it, what are they called?
25: No Hate in Washington.
23: Oh, No Hate. They seem to be the one that, no hate except for what they do. Because it's very strange to me that what they're trying to sort of establish, the people for the No Hate in Washington, they're laying this thing out like somehow to give everybody the impression that if this thing goes through, then all these girls will have to be subjected to just, you know, horrible exams. And it might even not even be a doctor doing the exam. I saw some people out for their part of the We Hate Washington or Stop Hating Washington, that it was like, if it's not the doctor, then maybe the coach is going to have to do a gentle exam on a girl. I mean, come on. It's a doctor. Your kid goes to the doctor, your kid gets a physical. Most kids get physicals. I looked it up. About 90% of all kids in the state of Washington get a physical almost every single year until about the age of 14 or 15. If they're playing in sports, they have to get it. And the doctor signs off on it. And here's what the doctor's going to do. Like, all right, Tommy, let's see. Okay, well, you're 14 now. Wow. Step up on the scale. Wow. Hey, look at that. You're 153 pounds. My goodness gracious. You've grown 6 inches. You're 153. You know, last time you were in here, you weighed one. I looked at your record here. You weighed 134. You're really putting on the pounds. You're working out. Good for you. And they happen to notice because he's got the records from the last 14 years of the kid's life. Ah, you're a male and you're still a male. And there you go. So that's if you're a guy. Now, if this thing goes through, all girls, when they want to play a sport in the state of Washington, will have to go get a physical. And the doctor will do the same thing. Might be even a female doctor. Oh, look at this. Step up on the scale. Look, you're now at 112 pounds. Here's what you were before. They look at your thing. Oh, look at this. You've been coming to me for the last 13 years. You've been a female for 13 years. It looks like you're still a female, so we're going to put down female on that. They're not going to have to, like, have some sort of invasive exam or something, and it wouldn't be like, oh, well, the doctor didn't sign off properly on it, so now the head coach is going to do the exam or somebody else is going to do the exam. They give the impression that all of these girls are going to possibly, or some of them would be, you know, sexually exploited or violated in some way. So you'd want to say to them, you say, show me somewhere that the people at the, I'd love to get one of them on. Has anybody from Stop Hating Washington been on this radio station?
25: I'm not sure.
23: So you'd say, okay, so show me where on 638, that's I-638, it says the doctors must perform a general exam. So if a 14-year-old girl and her medical record has identified her as biologically female, right, since birth, and her physician already knows her medical history, what language in the initiative requires the physician look at her genitals again? And if he does, or she does, that's a doctor. It's just not that big of a deal. It's not like they're saying to Mr. Flapster, who also, you know, cleans up the office at the end of the day. Why don't you come on in here, Fletcher, and take a look and make sure this is a female. I need a second opinion on this. They're just trying to scare everybody with it. And for people that go, well, it's not that many. No, I think they say maybe 10 boys compete against girls in sports. But for the girl that is on the other side of the field or on the starting line, it's unfair to her. That's as simple as you put it. That's why there's a W in the WNBA for women. That's why you have separate divisions. Because if you didn't, if you had the boys competing against girls in track, the boys would win all of the stuff. They're just physically faster, stronger than most on average. And this is just a place for girls to be able to compete against other girls. It's not that complicated. It's amazing the number of politicians that are coming out and supporting the idea of allowing boys to compete against girls. Take the whole girls in the locker room stuff out of it, because you could figure out some way about that. But just, you're a girl, you want to compete against girls, you want a possibility to beat another girl. If you don't want to be at the disadvantage of a boy. I can't understand why this is getting as much traction. Maybe it really is an 80-20. And when the people get a chance to vote, they vote yes. You have to vote yes on all the initiatives. Yes to stop the income tax. Yes to stop boys from competing against girls. You know, and yes, for parents' Bill of Rights. Those are the three. But man, they're going to throw a lot of money at it. And then social media influencer accusing Brian Hayward of who's behind the initiative from Let's Go Washington, going after Brian. Who's this guy?
25: Beezle Weasel. I don't know. This is social media names. Okay. I don't.
2: Brian Hayward is an absolute freak who wants to subject thousands of girls to medically unnecessary genital exams in order to play school sports. And then he claims it's for their protection. I'm legitimately shaking reading about this and getting so pissed off. What he's backing is IL-20.
23: I guess legitimately shaking is that rather than saying I'm literally. They used to do literally a lot, the influencer said. It's legit.

0: while the exam's going on, you're probably going to be able to go, that's girl. Okay.
1: Initiative to prove their biological sex, like a lab test or an analysis of testosterone in their blood. But
0: they won't have to go to that extent. Right, let me back you up a little bit, give you a chance to finish.
1: November, which will require girls to prove their sex to play sports. Unfortunately, it's imitating restrictions that already exist in 27 other states. There are some that say, well, okay, there's other options within the initiative to prove their biological sex, like a lab test or an analysis of testosterone in their blood. But the genital exam is the most accessible for most children, especially those living in rural areas who don't have access to this type of care. Now, mind you, there are 10 trans athletes known out of more than 200,000 kids who compete across the state. 10. Mm-hmm. Haywood said that he's concerned with fairness and safety in girls' sports. So he thinks the answer to this is invasive exams? Okay.
0: Okay. Did somebody accuse him of being a pedophile?
2: This is something you said. I couldn't. I
0: saw someone
2: find anybody. Okay. Yeah.
0: Activists criticizing Haywood for the initiative. Oh my God. You wouldn't have to do all of this sort of stuff. It just simply said, you're a boy. You feel like a girl, doesn't make you a girl. You're not allowed to compete against girls. That's it. That's all. You want to have a separate category for guys that feel like girls? Put them over there. They can compete. And there's 10. It doesn't matter if there's 10 or 5 or 2. If you're the girl who's competing against a boy and you lose, because the boy physically is faster and stronger, VO2 max, heart rate, lung capacity, muscle density, all that sort of stuff. It's not fair to the girl, right? It's not fair. That's why you have separate categories. This is not that complicated. I'm pretty sure that the girl that goes in for the exam and you girl that goes in or the guy that goes in order to get the medical exam, because you have to have the doctor sign off on the thing every year, every 2 years, they're pretty much going to know. That's a girl, that's a boy. Here's Washington Conservation Action.
3: Well, who is behind these awful initiatives? Well, none other than the multimillionaire hedge fund owner, Brian Haywood.
0: Oh, we don't like millionaires? Okay.
3: Who infamously tried to repeal the Climate Commitment Act on our ballots in 2024 and failed miserably.
0: Yeah.
4: This year, he's teaming up with MAGA puppets to threaten LGBTQ+ rights, especially trans rights, by spending millions of dollars to threaten the safety of
0: trans rights. Do you have a right to play a sport against somebody of the opposite sex? That's a right?
4: Children.
5: We must come together to stop these initiatives from passing.
6: Because no child deserves to be singled out to give up their privacy
7: and risk their personal safety based on who they are or how they look.
0: What? Wow. That's the Washington Conservation Action Group? I mean, it sounds like there are 4 or 5 of them in there.
2: They and they sped up their voices as well. So
0: they did? I was wondering what was happening there. I thought they were all sitting on top of a mushroom top or something like that. Yeah, describing Brian Haywood is that you go, he's a horrible, where they refer to him as a millionaire.
2: Millionaire hedge fund
3: Well,
2: manager?
3: Who is behind these awful initiatives? Well, none other than the multimillionaire hedge fund owner, Brian Haywood.
0: Well, he's behind them in that he spent his own money and then 555,000 people signed it. So it wasn't like he's just pushing it through. He put the money up, got it, got the signatures paid for, and then almost 500,000 or more people ended up going for it. Yes, yeah, so you label the guy as a millionaire. So there's all sorts of ads running. You know, they got him on black and white. Brian Haywood wants to know, he's a horrible human being. He just simply says, let girls compete against girls, boys against boys. You have no right to be able to compete against a girl if you're a boy. That's as simple as that. But, man, it's getting nasty. They have about $50 million, anywhere between 30 and $75 million will be spent on all of the media campaigning for the 3 initiatives that are going to be on the ballot. It will be fascinating to see which one of these go. You're supposed to yes on all. Yes to stop the income tax. Yes to stop boys from competing against girls and have girls safe in girls' sports. And then the other one is Parents' Bill of Rights. That one's not getting much attention, but I assume that people, when they do the first yes, they'll do the other yeses and the thing will just fall along the line like dominoes. Already they're running ads on this station, aren't they? Have we had a few? I think a few have started running, right? Yeah. And I think it's mostly the people from Let's Go Washington. This is an odd thing because Representative James Claiborne, who was on Meet the Press, supports the idea of expanding the court. Now, the Constitution

0: Constitution didn't say how many justices needed to be in the court. I think it was nine decided in 1848, every year it was, they came up with a nine. But Claiborne's like, hey.
1: Former Vice President Kamala Harris shares some of your criticisms clearly. She's called for expanding the Supreme Court from nine justices to 13. Do you support adding four more seats to the Supreme Court, Congressman?
2: Yes, I do. I think that we are in a position now that calls from some significant actions taken by the Congress, and we ought to expand. And 13 is a pretty good number. A baker's dozen will be a good number to have on the court. And I would hope we would get people on the court who will follow the constitutional underpinnings of this great nation of ours.
0: Okay. So just nine. What do you think? Why? What's wrong with nine? I mean, if you 13, why do you need to expand it? You would like to have more people that see your particular point of view in there. I think the worst thing that's happened to the court is the fact that people's trust in the U.S. Supreme Court has diminished considerably. I think it's dropped more than 20 or 30 points in the last couple of years because now people start to see it as a political body. And that's not supposed to where it's be established. And the founding fathers wanted separation of all of this. But when it starts to feel like, oh, the president's putting their people in there and then getting the stuff that they want, so they're writing the laws the way they want the laws, and then they want the court to rule on it, when really you have two different types of people that are on the court. You have the originalists that see the Constitution, and then you see the people as the Constitution is a living, breathing, changing document that it needs to evolve with time. And those are the two dynamics that are always battling it out. But interestingly, even though people think that, you know, Trump loaded the court up with all his people, in a lot of cases, they've gone straight on in. You have a typical 6-3 split. Sometimes you'll get nine all the way in on stuff, stopping Donald Trump on a variety of different things that he'd been trying to do. So I like the fact that nine seems to be good, but if you're trying to increase it for whatever other reason, well.
2: The 13th, 14th, and 15th Amendments have been interpreted different ways over the years. And we had in the Warren Court an interpretation of those amendments that I thought would be set for the future of the country. We have now a Supreme Court that has decided to reverse course and take this country back, I say, to those rulings of Justice Taney that said that no black man has any rights that a white man must respect. That was the Supreme Court that made that decision.
0: Yeah.
2: I hope that Clarence Thomas would follow the modern underpinnings of that Constitution of ours, but he has not done so. In fact, he has decided to go all the way from an angry leftist to a very angry righteous.
0: Mm-hmm. All right. Here's what's at stake, and it's not looking good for the Republicans. They will most likely lose the House. The numbers are not in yet, but they'll lose the House. If they lose the Senate, hoo boy, if they lose the Senate, worst case scenario for the Republicans and for people that are consider themselves to be of that ilk, they will most likely get rid of the filibuster. Then you will not need supermajority for things. Then you'll see the Senate and the House moving to get D.C. as a state, Puerto Rico as a state, and that will have possibly the beginning of the obituary of the Republican Party.
3: 13 is also a really unlucky number.
0: Oh, that's true.
3: I don't know. I was waiting for somebody to say that.
0: You just don't like 13
3: in
0: there?
3: Yeah, that's the main. Well, no, it's an infamously unlucky
0: number. Oh, I know. Yeah. You've been in a hotel where they don't have 13 on the elevators?
3: No, but I've heard about that. Yes. That's very interesting.
0: Yes. Well, thank you. I'm glad I can interest you. Here's Nate checking traffic, Andrew.
4: Seattle Sports with the update. North 5 in Seattle, we're seeing scattered backups between the Michigan Curve and Ship Canal Bridge. We cleared that earlier stall near 520. South 5 now bumper to bumper from Ravenna Boulevard to I-90. This backup has improved since our last report. Linwood to Seattle back down to a half hour. East margin away at Diagonal Avenue South. Traffic lights are flashing red this afternoon, so we're treating this as a four-way stop. South 5 is backed up to Soto near the Coast Guard building. That's close to a two-mile backup. Northbound, it's less than a mile backup. backup. South 405 in Bellevue, heavy from mid-Bellevue all the way to the VMAC. Bellevue to South Center is at 35 minutes. Seattle to Everett, only a 40-minute commute. Scattered slowing between Shoreline and Mill Creek. Bellevue to Everett, closer to 50 minutes, with scattered backups between Kirkland and Canyon Park. 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
25: Good afternoon, I'm Aaron Granillo. Washington joins a lawsuit against Amazon, accusing it of secretly inflating the price of ads on its websites. Cairo 7 TV's Monique Minglavin explains.
26: The FTC in 22 states allege Amazon used a deceptive auction, telling advertisers no matter how high their bid, it would be brought down to just a cent higher than the second highest bidder. But 80% of the time, they actually charged the full price of the winning bid. The FTC says Amazon likely made tens of billions of dollars from this practice.
25: Amazon responded in a statement denying those allegations, saying their model leads to better outcomes for sellers, shoppers, and advertisers. Meanwhile, another round of Amazon layoffs is hitting our states. The company filed a notice with Washington reporting more than 120 jobs are being cut. They include corporate positions in Seattle and Bellevue and 32 more jobs at the company's Sumner Fulfillment Center. Seattle police now investigating why a 21-year-old man was shot in a West Seattle alley in the Delridge neighborhood. This happened last night just after 6:30. SPD Detective Brian Pritchard says the victim told officers he did not recognize the car or the shooter.
27: It was a drive-by, and shots were fired from inside the vehicle and struck the victim, leaving them injured.
25: Detectives with the Gun Violence Reduction Unit are leading this investigation. Results from a razor-thin election are now out. Cairo News Radio's Frank Lindsay has the update.
28: In a Bellingham area state Senate primary, the hand recount didn't change the tally at all, according to the Washington State Standard. Democrat Michael Shepard tops fellow Democrat Eamon Collins, 13,125 votes to 13,121, a margin of four. Shepard now moves on to the general election in November, where he'll face Republican Erica Kreit for the vacant Senate seat in the state's 42nd legislative district. Frank Lindsay, Cairo News Radio.
25: A nationwide rice recall now includes Washington State's. FDA says certain packages of Lundberg Family Farms white jasmine rice may contain foreign materials. Shoppers should check for best buy dates of February 2027. No illnesses or injuries have been reported. Now let's go to the real-time traffic desk. Check in with Nate Connors.
4: Overall, not a bad commute. It is pretty thick, though, through the downtown corridor here in Seattle. North 5, we've got scattered backups between the Michigan Curve and Ship Canal Bridge. 25 minutes to get through this. South 5 is solid from Ravenna to I-90. Linwood to Seattle will take you a half hour. East Marginal Way is struggling this afternoon at Diagonal Avenue South. Our traffic lights are flashing red, so we're treating this as a four-way stop. South 5, the backup actually starts now at the north end of the downtown tunnel. North 5 has less than a mile, northbound rather, has less than a mile backup. South 405 is heavy in Bellevue, mid-Bellevue to the VMAC. Seattle to Federal Way down to just 25 minutes. And Renton to Puyallup on the Valley Freeway, a 45-minute commute. It's heavy south of State Route 18. Cairo News Radio, real-time traffic. I'm Nate Connors.
25: Still mostly sunny out there, but we'll see increasing clouds overnight. And again for tomorrow, highs tomorrow in the mid-70s, then rainy and breezy for Wednesday, and then some spotty showers on Thursday. Right now, 75 and sunny in downtown Seattle. I'm Aaron Granillo, Cairo News Radio.
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0: Okay, please.
29: Skip it. 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
29: I can't. I don't, skip it. I don't have it ready.
0: Okay. No. That's right. You've got other things to do. Can we get back?
29: Thank you.
1: 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I'm sure they really appreciate that read. Done under duress.
0: Wow. Gee, that was horrible. I got nervous just listening to you. I don't know when the show's going to be on. I don't know what they're covering, but I have a feel. I sense that I should be watching it.
2: This is absolutely the worst day of my entire life.
0: Here's why, I should tell you. Teeny writes that script. She puts a lot of time into it. She highlights it. She's got little crayons and she highlights what color, what the emotions are in the whole thing. And man, you just blew through it like
1: it's I know. And she acts like it's new copy every day, even though it's usually the same thing.
0: All right, kiddos, calm down. That's not fair because I sent Jacob something to do just before he was supposed to read that thing. 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Buggy's. Okay. Joe not feeling well. Hoping with speedy recovery for Joe. And get him back in here as soon as we possibly can to get Jacob out of here. The can't take a joke. The trash talk crosses the line occasionally. So the Wall Street Journal looks at how men communicate and how I've always West Coast, East Coast sort of thing. I notice on the coming from the West Coast, I'm coming from the East Coast where guys, you know that you're friends with somebody because they can tease you. And I always say to friends that are from the West Coast, a little sort of softer on this sort of stuff. I'm like, no, you understand. If they didn't like you, they wouldn't tease you. If they tease you, they give you a nickname right away. They like you. Believe me, if they weren't teasing you and you didn't get a nickname, that's because they don't like you and they hope you don't come back again. But it's the currency in which you jab somebody a little bit. They tease you back, but there's always a line you don't want to cross, but everybody just knows that line. The piece in the Wall Street Journal says that occasionally, as you're getting a mix from different cultures, or at least East Coast, West Coast, or guys that tend to be more techie and not more bro-y, they're in work situations, guys sometimes might not take the teasing the right way, and they take it personally, and then they hate you, or they don't want to work with you again in any way, and they don't realize, like, no, it's because we like you, that's why we're teasing you. That is, to me, coming from the East Coast, something that was just how people communicated. And we would do horrible things, especially freshman year of high school. I remember in eighth grade, I can't tell you what we told this kid we all did, but before he got to the table, this is not an example of teasing. This was just flat out mean. And I feel bad about it now. But we all said, hey, when he sits down, we'll bring up this topic and then we'll all admit that we do this, and then he will probably tell us the truth, admitting that he does it too, and then at that point, we'll all go, got ya! We don't do it, you're gross. And it worked exactly as planned. And I can't tell you what it was, but you could possibly imagine. But the kid's like, the kid we did the trick to, he's like, you guys do that too? We're like, yeah, we all do. He's like, that's really weird. We're like, why? And he goes, I did that. I just didn't think anybody else did it. And we're like, no, got you. We don't do that. You're gross. And then he cried and left the table.
1: Wait, how did you know that he did it?
0: We just assumed he did it.
3: You had to hope that he did do it so it'll pay off. Otherwise, it's a risk. It's a risk.
0: It's the gang of all of us, right? But we sort of sensed he's that kind of kid. Anyway, that's not an example of teasing. That's a bad example. Don't do that. That's really mean. Well, but generally, the teasing of the other person, I flip you a lot, but it's all in good fun.
1: Yes.
0: Right? Yes.
1: Well, and I think, this job in particular, I think requires a high tolerance for being made fun of.
0: Yes.
1: And what this article says is that, you know, and where I think it's interesting is trying to figure out where that line is, because you do have to be sensitive to it. And they say if you pay attention to nonverbal cues, you can kind of tell when someone is taking something personal.
0: Right. When their eyes begin to
1: Filled with tears. That's an easy one, I hope. Have you ever made someone cry in an on-air context?
0: Close. Who sometimes when Andrew has people sitting in there running the board, and I'll flip him something, and the guy, I just crush the kid. I'm like, I don't even know his name but during the breakup. Who's that back in there? Oh, that's Stevie or Frank or something.
1: Uh-huh.
0: And then I'm like, oh God. And then Joe or somebody would be like, yeah, you got to go tell him you're only kidding. The kid's just like, ugh. Go, excuse me.
1: Crush their spirit.
0: You're fine. God. Being Irish, the Irish do it all the time. It's called cracking.
1: Okay.
0: Always cracking. Always joking with the person. And if you can't keep up, like hanging out with Lash the other day, he was telling, and Nick's son, Alec, was with us. And Lash is just ripping up these stories about this disgusting, gross stuff that he used to do when he'd race motorcycles. And Alec was like, oh, my God, was that uncomfortable? I go, no, that's part of the culture.
1: Yeah.
0: Just part of the culture. He goes, oh, that was really awful to listen to. I said, no, you got to kind of just go with it. You know, you jab the guy back.
1: Yeah.
0: Kind of the fun thing. But guys can be too bro-y at times.
1: Uh-huh.
0: I'm not exactly the most masculine dude out there. So I tend to like, I don't have a lot of real bro friends. Rye hangs a lot of bro friends. I have like, there's a difference between being, you know, the class clown and then the class comedian.
1: Mm-hmm.
0: The class clown, you know, though the fart sounds, right? Like Andrew does. But the comedian is a higher level of comedy. That's kind of where I was. Okay. I was operating at a greater level.
1: I'd be curious if you also agree with the rules that they lay out when you're trying to figure out where that line is.
0: Rule one:
1: you can make fun of attitudes, behaviors, and pants. Well, so if you know they clothing or stuff like that, but not core attributes or misfortunes a person can't help.
5: You do not even wear pants.
0: Hold on, Teeny. With a close group. Like my friends in high school, the five of us, six of us, you could make fun of certain people for their size, their height.
1: Okay.
0: The hair color.
1: Yeah.
0: No chin. This guy knows who I'm talking about right now. That was okay in a small group. But you can't immediately with a new group all of a sudden start whacking somebody for like, you know, like some physical attribute.
1: Totally.
0: You have to be in the in group to be able to make fun of it. Because it's always weird when you're like, you're kind of finding yourself into a new group and you notice that everybody's making fun of the one guy because he's, you know, he's got like a messed up hand or something. And then you drop a messed up hand joke on him and you're like, Hey, you can't do that yet.
6: You
0: don't know him that well. If you make fun of his old messed up hand, you got to be in for a longer time. Like that's a level that the rest of us are allowed to make fun of him on.
1: Yeah.
0: Right.
1: Well, and I think it's so interesting how people develop, at least for me, how I integrate new things that people are allowed to make fun of me about, if that makes sense.
0: Yes, I get
1: because,
0: that.
1: Because, like, the first time, it does sometimes strike me in a personal way.
0: Yes.
1: But then the next time, I've, like, had time to process, like, oh, yeah, I am showing up that way. And now I become an even more fun person as now I think of it. It's because...
0: Right, because you roll with it.
1: Yeah.
0: And the weird thing is, you get two guys together, and, go husband and wife... and husband and wife, so you get two couples go out. This first time going out to dinner, right? And you're kind of like sizing the guy up, like, oh my God, is this going to be one of these couples where I hate the guy, my wife likes the girl, and then we got to go out with these people again? But you're sort of joking around, and all of a sudden you realize, okay, I can kind of tease this guy. He's teasing back. And then one of the wives overhears it, and they're like, that is so mean. And you're like,
1: ruined.
0: You're ruining it. You're ruining what's happening here.
5: I do have my dress on backwards.
0: All right, Teeny, who cares? Here comes Nate Checker Traffic. Nate on
7: Cairo News Radio app with the update. It's a Monday-like commute for a good portion of the region this afternoon. Everett to Marysville, just a 10-minute commute. Seattle to Everett, only 35 minutes. Bellevue to Everett, though, is 50 minutes. It's crowded from Kirkland all the way into Canyon Park. Out of Monroe, eastbound 2, you've got a solid 2-mile backup heading into downtown. East Marginal Way at Diagonal Avenue South, our traffic lights have been flashing red all afternoon, so we're treating this as a four-way stop. Southbound, that backup now stretches back to South Lake Union. Northbound has still under a mile backup. Crossing the lake from Bellevue to Seattle, 20-25 minutes tops on both bridge routes. Westbound 90 slows from West Mercer Way into Seattle. Westbound 520 will jam up at the Arboretum to I-5. And Tacoma to Olympia, just a 40-minute drive.
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0: The delicate topic of sex doll market is booming. Does it matter how the dolls are treated? Thank you for this one. Jacob?
1: Well, it starts with this guy. I was going to say,
0: I really love seeing weird stuff on the Instagram, and then it says interested or not interested in this. I hit the mistake of being interested. So then this guy, is this the first guy?
1: Shawnee? Yeah, this is the only one I know of.
0: So he's down in his basement, looks like his basement, or it could be his living room. That's how bad the basement looks.
1: Well, right.
0: Okay, and he's standing there, or sitting, and to the left of him is a mannequin.
1: Correct.
0: With a red wig on, and she just has that vacant look in her eyes, like, God, I wish I was in somebody else's basement.
21: Just because I decided to marry a mannequin, that don't make me crazy. I'm not sure if you notice or not, but you don't control who you fall in love with.
0: This is all true.
1: So far, can't argue with it.
0: No, although I question the first part about, you know, but he's taken off and V2 rotate on this one because you don't control who you fall in love with.
21: And I actually remember the first time I saw my beautiful wife, Emily.
0: Again, she's a mannequin.
21: She was working at Kmart.
0: She's working there.
21: I saw her across the crowded store. I was like, that's the mannequin I want to spend the rest of my life with.
0: Who hasn't said that?
1: Exactly.
21: And now, 5 years later, we are married with children.
0: Beautiful.
21: And I couldn't be happier. She couldn't be happier.
0: Nope.
21: Look at her.
0: No, look at her.
21: It's a love story, I tell you.
0: I said, Jacob, you got to find this guy. Because if this is real...
1: Yeah, it's one of those internet things that's impossible to tell how sincere or not it is.
0: I think it's real.
1: Okay.
0: Yeah. Because you look for certain signs on stuff.
1: He's got does he have a face tattoo? Maybe.
0: He's committed.
1: Can't remember. Yeah.
0: Oh, he's got kids too.
21: Let me get this right, Dennis. Are you trying to say this is not my wife Emily here standing beside me? Because I'm pretty sure it is. We got married 5 years ago.
0: Yeah.
21: And these are our kids. I'm certain of that because I actually was there when they were delivered.
0: Okay, they're two puppets.
21: I actually delivered these kids. They are definitely my kids.
0: Yep.
21: No, Shawnee, are you my son? Yeah, that's my daddy.
0: Okay, now now I don't believe it anymore.
1: I know.
21: This guy don't know what the hell he's talking about. I know. Calm down. I love you guys. My daughter would say something, but she can't talk.
0: Oh.
1: I don't know why the daughter.
21: So you're wrong. I'm right.
0: Oh, she's disabled.
21: We had a DNA test. These are my kids. This is my wife.
0: Okay.
21: Why don't you grow up and find something better to do with your life than come out here and be mean and harass me? You don't know me. You don't know my wife. And you don't know my kids.
0: Right. Although I think I saw your wife at Walmart once. By the way, his wife slash mannequin is very attractive, but she does have that like look in her eyes like I could be a Gatorade bottle right now. So, we are trying to contact him just to see how his family's doing and if he's getting any more abuse from Dennis or other people. And then we never got to the other story.
7: He's probably downtown somewhere, I'd imagine.
0: He's going to be...
7: Jackson and 12th.
0: Seattle Library.
7: Yeah.
0: here's Nate checking traffic. Nate,
7: headed to Seattle, 45 minutes, half hour from Linwood, a little backup in Linwood, and then a thick backup from Lake City Way to I-90. North 5, scattered backups between the Michigan Curve and Ship Canal Bridge. East Marginal Way, Diagonal Avenue South. Traffic lights have been flashing red all afternoon. South 5 has scattered backups from South Lake Union. North 5, you're in less than a mile backup. Bellevue to South Center, 35 minutes. It's thick from mid Bellevue to Cold Creek Parkway. North 405 in the south end slows from South Center through the S curves. South Center to Bellevue at 25 minutes. Down in Lakewood, South 5 and South 84th, they just cleared a collision over to the right shoulder. It was blocking for a bit, and that's why you've got a thick backup starting at State Route 16. And southbound 167, we're bumper to bumper from State Route 18 into Sumner. Cairo News Radio, real time traffic. I'm Nate Connors.
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12: ABC News, I'm Stephanie Officer. NYPD now says one of the two people stabbed this afternoon in New York City's Times Square has died. So has the suspect, shot by police. Officials saying earlier the suspect appeared to be mentally disturbed. People nearby shocked.
29: It is very sad.
30: Yes, it could have been a kid. Like, you know, it could have been a kid who got stabbed. So they did, the police did the right thing today. Like, you had
29: clearly,
30: to do it.
29: Clearly it was a trained officer.
12: One other stabbing victim was hospitalized. President Trump today touted a new plan to make health care more affordable for Americans through drug pricing agreements with manufacturers.
31: Now other countries are paying more so that Americans can pay less. We had to get their prices up in order to get our prices down. And they went up very considerably, and we went down by much more because the world is a bigger place.
12: A lookalike contest held Sunday in New York City for Mayor Zoran Mamdani turned up an actual doppelganger. Amadeo Fusco won, clad in the mayor's signature suit and a Knicks jersey underneath. This is ABC News. Lionel Messi announced his retirement from international soccer after 21 years representing Argentina. A Rhode Island mom injured herself while trying to help three teens in a car accident. Gets help herself from Taylor Swift.
32: Ashley Taunton was driving through torrential rain on I-95 in Rhode Island last month when she saw a car ahead of her hydroplane off the road. The mother of three pulled over and ran to help the three teenagers inside. Moments later,
33: I just saw a car coming really fast.
32: She suffered a collapsed lung, a lacerated liver, and a severe leg injury, needing three surgeries. As the bills piled up, a family started a GoFundMe fundraiser online. But then came a massive donation, $50,000 from Taylor Swift.
12: It's ABC's Sophie Flay. The Metropolitan Museum of Art canceling its planned exhibit honoring designer John Galliano following backlash over his past anti-Semitic and racist statements. I'm Stephanie Officer, ABC News.
34: Coming up, as state workers stage a walkout, school teachers in Seattle consider a strike. The story's coming up after Nate Connors at the traffic desk.
7: 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Good news, our traffic lights are back to normal East Marginal Way at Diagonal Avenue. Everett to Seattle, 45 minutes this afternoon, a half hour from Linwood. Got a minor backup there in Linwood to get through, and then it is thick from Lake City Way all the way to I-90. North 5, scattered backups between the Michigan Curve and Ship Canal Bridge. Everett to Bellevue, in comparison, is a half hour, just 20-minute trip from Linwood. Once you get into Bellevue is where it starts to slow from Northeast 8th down to the VMAC. It's real thick between Southeast 8th and Cold Creek Parkway. Crossing the lake into Seattle, westbound 90 are slow from the Mercer Lid to I-5. Westbound 520 jams up at Montlake to I-5. And down in Lakewood, South 5 and South 84th, a collision now blocking that right lane. Once again, it is on the shoulder, but I think it's a toe blocking that right lane. We've got a hefty backup starting now approaching State Route 16, Tacoma to Olympia, pushing an hour at 55 minutes. 425 Magazine, the East Side's magazine, inside, outside, East Side, it's 425. Find out more, 425magazine.com. 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
34: Good evening, I'm Aaron Granillo. A lot of hope tonight, but still no closer to a deal as Seattle Public Schools continues to negotiate with the teachers' union. Superintendent Ben Schuldner says they've now brought in a mediator.
0: And so what we're working on right now, about 10 feet above me, is really trying to get a sense from SEA, what do they really need versus what is the nice to have? Or maybe there's a roadmap. Maybe we could do it in 2 years or in 3 years.
34: School is supposed to start Wednesday. The deadline for a deal is Tuesday by midnight. Superintendent Schuldner says the district is looking at options for in-school care and food service in the event of a strike. Thousands of state workers walked off the job today, frustrated with contract negotiations. Cairo News Radio's Jillian Raftery spoke to union members outside Harborview Medical Center.
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